0: kill him for. That was a crazy thing to do.
1: Watch the traffic. We don't want to get picked up now.
0: There'll be an alarm out when they find him. They'll catch up with us, sure.
1: No, they won't. Not if we use our heads. They'll think we try to get out of town in a hurry, and they'll cover the roads. But we'll fool them. We'll stay right here until the heat's off. Then we'll land.
0: We better separate.
1: What for?
0: Who knows who saw him with you, and who saw us together? We got a better chance if we split apart.
1: Maybe you're right. When and where we meet?
0: Make it a week from now, in that same bar near Canal.
1: All right. Let me off at the corner.
0: Find yourself a hideout and stay there. And for the love of Mike, keep your mouth shut.
1: That goes for both of us, baby.
0: I got myself a 2x4 near the levee and started to sweat it out. The heat was on, but plenty. They already had a lead. Like a dope, Cleo left her gloves in the old guy's apartment. And it was just enough to give the cops a start. The guy was important, too. Even more important than we thought. In 2 days, they had every dick from New Orleans to Charleston on the lookout. I was living like an animal, jumping every time somebody opened the downstairs door. And I didn't want to take no rap for murder. I didn't want to go to the chair for a punchy Jane. Then one morning, I saw the notice in the paper. The wife was offering $10,000 reward, it said, with no questions asked.
2: Come in, Morgan.
0: Thanks, Lieutenant.
2: The sergeant told me you had information about the Dingle case.
0: Maybe I have. It all depends.
2: On what?
0: On what kind of a break I get.
2: Well, there's $10,000 in it if it leads to the arrest of the killer.
0: What else is in it?
2: I don't follow you.
0: I don't want to get mixed up in no murder case, Lieutenant. To tell you the truth, I got a little record.
2: Really? Where?
0: L.A., New York, Chicago. But I've been going straight since then. And I don't want no part of this if it means setting myself up for a rap.
2: You'll be protected.
0: How?
2: As soon as we pick up the suspect, you can collect your $10,000 and leave.
0: There's something else, too.
2: What's that?
0: I know the dame that pulled the job, only I didn't see her on the night she knocked him off. Maybe she'll try to drag me into it to get square.
2: That's happened before. We can deal with it.
0: And then, if I tip you off, I get the dough and I'm free?
2: That's a deal.
0: I'll tell you where to find her. You can pick her up this time, tomorrow night. Okay, so I squealed. So what? The dame wasn't human, was she? She was worse than a rattler on the loose. Besides, I had no choice. If they ever got her, they'd get me. I'd have been held as an accessory to the crime. But this way, I used what they call psychology. And it paid off with 10 G's. Okay, you got her now. Give me the dough and let me leave.
2: Now, just a minute, Ricky. Huh? There's just one thing more you've got to do.
0: What's that?
2: Identify her.
0: I mean, I gotta see her again?
2: That's right.
0: I don't want it.
2: It's not a question of whether you want to or not.
0: What is this, a cross?
2: I said you'd get your money and you'd go free. I'll keep my word. We need an identification. Afraid of her, Ricky?
0: Afraid? Me? You think 100 pounds of bone and hair can scare me?
2: All right, Sergeant, bring her in.
3: Okay.
1: Hello, baby.
2: Is that the girl?
0: Yeah. Yeah, that's her. She's the one who knocked off Dingle.
2: That's all we wanted to know.
1: Thanks. Thanks a lot. Maybe one of these days, I'll return the favor. Baby.
0: Well, I blew town in a hurry and went up north to Shy. I read in the papers how they tried her and found her guilty. She was going to get the chair. Meanwhile, I'd found myself a new mama, and I was putting on the dog. How about another bottle of champagne, Dolly?
4: Love me, Ricky?
0: I'm nuts about you.
4: That goes double, baby.
0: What?
4: I said that goes double,
0: don't
4: baby.
0: Don't call me baby, understand?
4: What's the matter, honey?
0: Just don't use that word.
4: I'm sorry, Ricky. You know Mama wouldn't hurt a sweetie pie. Mama loves her sugar.
0: And Mama loves her sugar, sugar, too.
4: Oh, Ricky, I'm wild about you.
0: You just keep saying that, Dolly. It's what I like to hear.
4: What do you know? How'd she ever do it?
0: Who?
4: That dame. Says here in the paper she got away from the New Orleans police.
0: What? Give me that paper.
4: And here it says they think she's headed for Shy.
0: was there, all right. She made a break while they were taking her to the death house. She yanked that hatpin out of her hair and let the matron have it. She was coming to Chicago. She was coming back. For me. That was 3 weeks ago. Since then, I've been running like a rabbit, trying to get out of her way. I spotted her twice. Once in Philly and once in New York. I don't know how she keeps up with me. Maybe there are guys who know me who don't mind if they rat on a squealer.
4: Listen, Ricky, I'm getting tired of this.
0: Shut up, Dolly.
4: Ever since we got married, we've been running from place to place like criminals. I'm sick of it. And this is the last straw.
0: Shut up, I said.
4: Why didn't you give me a chance to pack my clothes? You yanked me out of the apartment like the place was on fire.
0: I saw her again. She spotted me in a pool room, and I just had time to get out the back door. People must be ratting on me. They must be tipping her off. Well, this time we're going over the Canadian border, Dolly. They don't know me up there. I'll be safe.
4: Ricky.
0: What's the matter now?
4: I think we're being followed.
0: What?
4: There's another car behind us.
0: Huh?
4: It's been there since we left the outskirts of the city.
0: It's her. It's Cleo.
4: Ricky, be careful.
0: Get away from her this time.
4: Ricky, there's a turn.
0: Let go of my arm.

0: didn't wait to see what happened to Dolly. I crawled out of the wreck and limped into the woods. I ran until I thought my lungs were busting. Then I started to get weak. I had a cut in my leg and both my wrists were swelled up like balloons. They must have been busted because I couldn't use my arms. And I was scared. Scared stiff for the first time in my life. Scared of a dame, ain't that a laugh? Ricky Morgan running away from a frail. For all I know, she's right behind me. And I ain't got no chance of getting away. So I'm doing the one thing I can think of. To get out of her reach. I crawled into a town 5 minutes ago. One of those small burgs with a jail as big as a closet. But it's still a jail. And right now it's the only place in the world I could be safe.
1: Sheriff Hawley speaking. I want to put a call through to Chicago. Police headquarters. That's right. Very important. Make it... Wait a minute, operator. Well, what do you want?
2: Look, I ain't got straight enough to explain. Give me a break. You put me in the clink for tonight.
1: What?
2: Don't argue with me. Put me away.
1: Go on, bum. Beat it. I got bigger things to do.
2: Look. I'm wanted in Chi for larceny. 1943. The Dawson holdup. Now will you put me away?
1: Operator, ring me as soon as that call goes through. All right, mister. This way.
2: Thanks.
1: We've only got one cell, but you shouldn't be too particular. Anyway, I'll have your cellmate out of there and on the way to Chi inside of an hour. Then we'll look into your case, screwball. Now, inside. And behave yourself. The two of you.
2: Sheriff! Sheriff! Cleo. He must have picked her up before I came in. Cleo. Standing there looking at me with them poker eyes. I'm too weak to move. My arms are busted. And the hole in my leg feels like a tunnel. She's moving over to me now. And her hand's going up to her hair. I know what she's got there. And I also know she's going to use it. But before she does, she's going to look at me and say...
3: Hello, baby.

Cervantes has said, there is no remembrance which time does not obliterate, nor pain which death does not put an end to. And perhaps we can add, there is no crime which does not carry its own particular retribution.

0: The Clock will be heard again next week, same time, same ABC stations. 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Music is under the direction of Glenn Osser. Heard on tonight's program were Joe DeSantis as Ricky, Jean Ellen as Cleo. Listen again next week, same time, for The Clock. 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
1: Hello, sir.
2: Oh, no, sir. Nothing tastes nicer than Cadbury's Dairy Milk. Oh. Lovely, isn't it? Mm-hmm. As anyone can see, every bar is chunky.
3: Magic.
4: Yeah.
2: That's because there's a glass and a half of full cream milk in every half pound. That's why, sir, nothing tastes nice.

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0: What's that?
1: Oh, telephone. Because found it the first chance a man gets sleep in this country, and the dad blamed telephone has to wake me up. I should let it ring till doomsday. Yes? Yes, this is Sand Canyon Airport. Oh, this is Don Thurman speaking. Yeah, there's a plane here. Where? Mantella. Now, I don't care much for that trip across the desert, but if you need the plane, they're willing to pay me for flying it to you. It will make it 600, and it's a deal. All right, I'll make the arrangements. Yeah, you can expect me in about 7 hours, if everything goes all right. Yeah, fine. And have that 600 waiting for me. I'll need it at Mantella.

see. North and northeast, 13 degrees. 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I'm going to buck a headwind most of the way, I'm afraid. And those mountains worry me. They're dangerous. Let's see now. Over this way, it's Santia. No. Not that way for me. If I ever ended up in Santia, I wouldn't want to bet anything on my chances of getting to that place and coming out to tell about it.

I can't stay up here much longer. 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I can't see a thing down there. Thick as pea soup. Oh, confound it. There goes the motor, choked up with sand. Well, here it goes. I can't see where I'm heading, but maybe I can bring her in on her belly.

0: war drums. 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Oh, my eyes blinded by that awful sandstorm. I can't see. Don't know whether it's day or night. All I know is that someone found me out there on that desert and brought me here. Is that someone? Someone there.
1: I have come to take you to the king. You will be placed in the den of the leopards.
0: Leopards?
1: It is our custom here to feed uninvited guests as a sacrifice to the leopards of the pit.
0: What is this?
1: It nears the time of the full moon. When the moon is full, its rays affect our leopards, maddens them, makes them vicious beyond control. Only the flesh of man will quiet them. And only the king can perform the ceremony of sacrifice.
0: King? What king?
1: King of Santia.
0: Am I at Santia?
1: You are. Yes, you have come where white man is forbidden.
0: But my plane was forced down on the desert. I was purposely avoiding Santia. I was trying to reach Mantella.
1: You were 500 miles from Mantella.
0: But I can't be. I was only in that storm for a few hours.
1: The storm has been raging for 3 days.
0: 3 days? Why, I've been only 2 hours on the desert. The storm came up only a few hours ago.
1: The entire desert has been covered with a storm for 3 days.
0: But I don't understand.
1: You were discovered only because the Anna has once again displayed her temper towards her father.
0: Iana?
1: Daughter of King Genasi. It has been arranged that Iana is to wed within the changing of the moon. And Iana has rebelled. She attempted to flee Santia through the desert storm. She was followed. She was discovered there with you.
0: Then she found me?
1: Yes. The two of you will return here to the village. Now, you will come with me.
0: My eyes. I can't see a thing.
1: It is the justice of Santia.
0: What do you mean?
1: Come.
0: You will have to guide me.
1: Then take my arm. Now.
0: All right. Let's go.
1: This way.
0: How far?
2: Wait. Tenemahasi!
0: What's the matter?
2: Tenemahasi! Tenemahasi!
0: What in thunder are you talking about?
2: They're in the sand. Tenemahasi. Big foot.
0: I told you I can't see.
2: Big foot, Tenemahasi. Big leopard foot. Followed by man.
0: Leopard foot?
2: Yes, they're in the sand. Leopard tracks followed by man tracks. Come, hurry.
0: Wait a minute.
2: We must hurry. Evil spirits set loose again by full moon. Tenemahasi, big leopard. Come, we hurry.
1: I have brought you the prisoner, wise one.
0: Prisoner? Look here, what is this?
3: You have come, Mr. Thurman, where you are not welcome.
0: I tried to tell your flunky here that I didn't come to Santia purposely. I was headed for Mantella.
3: You are not a very wise man, Mr. Thurman, to make such an unwise statement. Mantella is half a thousand miles from here.
0: No, I got off my course. I ran into a sandstorm. My plane was forced down.
3: It's a likely tale.
0: But it's true. I was blinded by the sand. I'm still blind. If you have a doctor,
3: I... You say you are blind?
0: I am. I need medical attention right away.
3: Blind? It is the justice of Santia.
0: What are you talking about?
3: It is the law that should a white man look upon the countenance of Princess Iana, his eyes shall be blinded.
0: I don't know what you're talking about, Tenasi. I've never seen your princess.
3: We found you with her on the desert.
0: Well, I was unconscious when you found me.
3: But she was with you.
0: Then she found the same spot where I took refuge.
3: We are not fools here, Mr. Thurman.
0: Fools? I don't understand.
3: It is so ridiculously evident.
0: What's so evident?
3: I have made complete arrangements for my daughter to wed. She has refused to marry as I wish her to. And last night, she fled from Santia. And when we found her, she was with you.
0: But what you think isn't true.
3: You had the rendezvous there with her.
0: No.
3: How many times you have met, I do not know. But each meeting has been in complete defiance of the laws of Santia. That no white man may look upon the countenance of the prince.
0: I deny it. I don't know your princess.
3: The evidence speaks for itself. You are blind.
0: From the sandstorm.
3: No. Because the gods are vengeful.
0: I tell you, the sand blinded me. It's only temporary.
3: It was written ages ago that whatever white man looks upon the countenance of Santia Princess will be doomed forever to eternal blindness.
0: It's not eternal. It's sand blindness. It happens to lots of men who get caught in sandstorms. All I need is a doctor.
3: No doctor can cure the blindness sent down by the gods.
0: Give me a chance. I may be blind permanently if you don't let a doctor look at my eyes.
4: King Jinasi.
1: Your daughter approaches.
3: Come in, my daughter.
5: My father. My father, have you heard?
3: Heard what, my child?
5: Tani Mahasi.
3: Tani Mahasi?
5: Yes. He was in the camp again last night. Leopard footprints are near your house, followed by man feet.
3: Tani Mahasi.
5: It's the evil spirit again in the full of the moon.
1: I saw them too. Many tracks. Big.
3: We must tell the wise ones. They will work a charm to protect us.
1: But first, we must dispose of the prisoner.
0: Look here.
3: Silence! My daughter, come here.
5: Yes, father?
3: He's a white man. Look you at his face and tell me, where have you seen him before? Where, my child?
5: I do not know him. I have never seen him before.
1: But my king, I saw them together.
3: Silence, Ivan! You are wise, my daughter. You are most wise to deny your foreign lover.
0: But I'm not her lover. I've never seen her. I can't even see her now.
3: The American is blind, Diana.
5: Blind?
3: Because he has broken the law. Because he has looked upon the face of a princess of Santilla. The gods have blinded him.
0: It's not true. I've never seen her face. Ask her. She'll tell you it's not true.
3: Take him back to the prison hut. And let him wait there until the body of wise ones sit in judgment of his crime.

Silence, Naomi. Silence, my two pretty ones. Tonight is a night of the moon. The night is a night we haunt.

0: Those drums. 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Well, if I could only find a little cool water. Yeah. I wonder where I am. The king told Ivan to take me to the prison hut, but instead he brought me here. Here? Where? Somewhere out in the open. Bushes, shrubbery all around it. Wait a minute. What's that? A light. Up there through the trees. A light. Why, it's a star. I can see. I can see again. One lonely, single little star in a sky of heavy clouds. And there, coming over the ridge, the full moon. What's that? Someone, something there in those bushes. Is someone there?
1: Be quiet, Americano.
0: Who is it?
1: Iana.
0: Princess Iana?
1: Do not speak so loudly.
0: Why are you here?
1: I came to see you. I went first to the prison, but it was empty. Then I knew there had been trickery. Ivan did not do what my father ordered.
0: No. He brought me here instead. Where are we?
1: On the edge of Decano.
0: Decano? The precipice?
1: Yes. It is hundreds of feet over the side of Decano. Listen. This rock, I will show you. Ivan knew you were blind. He left you here alone, knowing you would eventually wander over the edge and be crushed on the jagged rocks down there. He could not wait for the sacrifice.
0: Sacrifice?
1: Yes. With each fullness of the moon, the leopards in the pit of Santilla become madly enraged. The wise men say the moon rays affect them. They must be appeased by the flesh of a human.
0: And the moon will soon be full again.
1: Yes, Donaldo.
0: A pleasant thought.
1: Oh, but Ivan could not wait. He fears all Americanos. So he brought you here to be a victim of Decano.
0: Oh, a nice fellow.
1: I despise him. And my father says I must marry him.
0: You mean... You don't mean you're supposed to marry him.
1: Oh, do you blame me for running away?
0: I certainly don't.
1: Even death on the desert would have been better than, him.
0: Princess, why have you come here?
1: Because I would not have you die, as Ivan wishes.
0: How did you find me?
1: I have ways.
0: Tell me, Ivan said the storm on the desert had been blowing for 3 days. Is that true?
1: Yes, it is true.
0: But I was only an hour and a half journey from San Felidor. I ran into the storm suddenly.
1: I cannot say about that. Donaldo, your eyes. You look upon me as though you see me.
0: I do see you. My sight has come back.
1: Oh, no.
0: You're not glad I can see again?
1: No. I mean, oh, yes, I... But, Donaldo, to look upon my face...
0: Oh, nonsense. That's all a lot of tribe. What's that?
1: Tanimahasi.
0: What?
1: Tanimahasi, evil leopard spirit.
0: Oh, look here. What is this evil spirit business?
1: Oh, Tanimahasi, leopard. Wherever he goes, tracks always followed by those of men. They kill at the full of moon.
0: A leopard man?
1: Oh, do not say so.
0: Why?
1: Because he is a leopard man.
0: Have you ever seen him?
1: Oh, listen.
0: Come on. That's right over here someplace.
1: Oh, Donaldo, have care. It is an evil spirit, a spirit that kills.
0: Do you have any kind of a weapon?
1: Only a small dagger.
0: Oh, give it to me.
1: Oh, no weapon will harm Tanimahasi.
0: Oh, we'll see. Oh, wait. The clouds are... Oh, there he is. Over there.
1: It's Ivan. Oh. Oh, look at him.
0: He's been...
1: He will die. We must take him back to the village.
0: He's unconscious.
2: Jungle. No. Do not touch him.
0: Who's that?
1: Father.
2: Iana. Go at once to your hut. And remain there. I fear the gods even now hide their faces from you.
1: Oh, but Father, Ivan is badly hurt.
2: Go, at once. Now, Mr. Darman.
0: This man needs attention.
2: Put him down.
0: What?
2: I said put him down.
0: But he's badly wounded.
2: By the claws of an animal.
0: Yes. We heard the animal screaming. The princess tells me it's a leopard man.
2: It is true. Tanimahasi, the evil spirit, A spirit which takes possession of a man and changes him into a leopard.
3: Yes, but what man? Who?
2: We have not known up to now.
3: Up to now?
2: Look at your hands.
3: Hmm? Blood.
2: Deep beneath your nails.
3: But I...
2: It is an evil disease, Mr. Thurman. To bring it here among us is still more evil.
3: But I say, look here. Do you think I did this?
2: I repeat. Look at your hands.
3: Oh, no, you're wrong. It's Ivan's blood.
2: So it is.
3: But I got it on my hands when I tried to help him.
2: Put him down. Mr. Thurman, I do not try to escape. Ivan will be returned to the camp. Our medicine men will heal him. You will go with me now.
3: Where?
2: Your spirit must be destroyed.

You have had the wisdom of our elders, Mr. Thurman. You are guilty of a most foul sin against us. You must pay the penalty. And you, unfortunate daughter, are equally guilty with him. I cannot plead for you. The law is so written. You have seen too, Iana. Tomorrow night, the two of you shall perish.

0: This stone stairway leads to the leopard pit. The two of you go first.
1: Come, Donaldo. Be brave.
2: I'm thinking of you, Iana.

0: pit is 100 feet into the earth. We are halfway down now. Look up above us.
1: Good Lord. This pit is immense, huge and round.
0: Yes.
1: And look up there. All the tribespeople of Santia perched around its ridge, peering down.
0: Yeah, to watch this sacrifice.
1: Yeah. But how can they see down here? It's pitch dark. We can hardly make our way in the blackness.
0: Soon, the full moon will be directly above the pit. It is only when the moon is full that its rays reach here into the depths. And its beams madden the leopards.
1: Iana, I see the beast now. Two of them. There's a man down there with them, petting them. Look, your father.
0: No.
1: He's a white man.
0: I too am white. But I am not his daughter. He has been king of Santia for many years. He stole me when I was an infant at Mantella because he wanted a white princess.
1: Iana, the moon.
0: It's coming over the edge of the pit. The people up there can see us now. You see, the moon rays affect the beasts quickly.
2: Move on, down to the pit's bottom.
0: Come, Donaldo.
1: Iana, there must be some escape for you.
0: I am not afraid, Donaldo.
1: No, isn't there any way to escape?
2: Only one. An impossible one.
1: What does he mean?
0: It has always been the belief that if the prisoners are not truly guilty, the leopards will not harm them.
1: The full moon is directly over the pit.
2: I remain here. You too, through this iron gate.
0: Come, Donaldo. There is only one more gate now. The one that separates us from the animals. Come.
1: Look how that man controls those animals.
0: It is the power of the full moon.
1: Then there is another way out. If we can keep away from the animals until the moon has crossed the pit.
0: No, no, that would be ours. The leopards will be released upon us any moment. This is as far as we go.
3: Alinia! Minikana! Niakana! Alinia! Minikana! Niakana!
1: Iana, if I could only save you.
0: There is no way. Courage, Donaldo.
1: No, I'm not afraid for myself.
3: Now, you die. Now I offer you to the gods. Open the gate.
1: No. Wait, Iana. Look, the moon.
0: Donaldo, it is gone.
1: Dark. Did the moon cross the pit?
0: Oh, no, no, it did not come.
1: It's behind the cloud.
0: Oh, Donaldo, the leopard. My father, they'll kill him.
3: No, no, Sita. No. Down. Down. Get back. Get away from me.

0: have heard The Thing from the Darkness, tonight's original tale of dark fantasy by Scott Bishop, originating in the studios of WKY. Ben Morris was heard tonight as Donald Thurman. Eleanor Naylor Corrin was Princess Iana. Fred Wayne played King Tanasi. And Muir Hype was Yvonne. Next Friday night at the same time, listen to the 21st tale in this series of weird and unusual dark fantasy adventures, created for you by Scott Bishop. Next week's story is called The Edge of the Shadow, which tells of a dairy farmer in Vermont, of a strange dream that is all too real, and of what this dream finally means in the scheme of his destiny. Tom Paxton speaking. Dark Fantasy comes to you from Oklahoma City. This is the National Broadcasting Company.
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0: You're next.
1: Ghost stories. 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And murders, too. The hermit knows of them all. Turn out your lights. Turn them out. Ah, have you heard the story? The house on Lost Man's Bluff, eh? Then listen while the hermit tells you the story.

0: For heaven's sake.
1: What is it, Denton?
0: Out of gas?
1: Couldn't be, Charles. Denton filled up at the last stop. What is it, Denton?
0: For heaven's sake, Nan, how do I know? Well, that's that.

0: I know. Well, that's that.
1: Ooh, I hope we don't get stranded in this forsaken territory.
2: Well, that'd be something, wouldn't it? We haven't passed a house in the last 3 hours.
0: Well, I might as well get out and see what I can do.
2: You want me to take a look at it, Denton?
0: No. I'll tinker with it a while. You and Nan sit down on the side of the road.
2: I might be able to find the trouble for you, Dan.
1: Charles was only trying to help, Denton.
0: Never mind, I say. I'll have the thing going in a moment. Do as I say. Sit along the road. I'm going to work.
1: Come on, Charles. Let's do as he says.
2: Just as you say, Denton.
1: Here's a nice place to sit, Charles. We can look right down into a valley from here.
2: Why, it is nice, isn't it?
1: See? You can look all over the valley.
2: Wonder what they call this place.
1: I wouldn't know. Oh, look. We're not so far from civilization as I thought.
2: A town at the lower end of the valley.
1: Yes.
2: Now, that's still a long way away. You see? The road takes a roundabout way along the rim of the valley.
1: Uh-huh.
2: Say, I bet that's where I'm going to work.
1: Do you think so?
2: I'll just bet you that's where the job is that Denton got for me.
1: Way out? Away from everything?
2: Oh, I don't know. Looks like a nice little town. I'll make out all right.
1: I hate to have you leaving us, Charles. I'll be terribly lonesome.
2: Oh, I'll get back to the city occasionally.
1: You must be sure to do that.
2: Sure I will. Man, Denton can't hear us talking from here, can he?
1: No.
2: I have a feeling that he managed this job for me way out here because he didn't want me living with you two anymore.
1: Oh, no, Charles. Why should he object to my own brother living with us?
2: You've got me there. I can't figure it out. When I first came to stay with you, Denton talked of getting me work close by.
1: I knew he did.
2: Nan, there's something strange about it.
1: I don't know exactly what you mean, Charles.
2: Yes, you do. Ever since Denton came back from that road trip, he's acted strange.
1: Now that you mention it, I think I have noticed something different about Denton.
2: He was jolly and friendly enough to me when I first arrived. And now, all of a sudden, he's changed.
1: Maybe we're imagining it all.
2: Doesn't seem that he'd be jealous of his wife's own brother, does it?
1: No. Denton's not like that.
2: But he has been for the last 10 days. Morose, sullen, sitting most of the time staring at me.
1: Maybe he feels I've been paying more attention to you than to him.
2: Maybe that's it.
1: It's only natural that I'd be solicitous of my own brother, whom I haven't seen for so many years.
2: We won't talk about it anymore. All I hope is that he isn't ill, that you aren't going to have trouble with me so far away.
1: You said we mustn't worry about it. We won't.
2: No.
1: I do wish he'd get the car started.
2: He wouldn't let me help him. Fairly pushed me away.
1: Denton's frightfully independent. But I wish he'd hurry.
2: Nervous?
1: I think we're going to have a storm. We should be getting out of these hills and down into town quickly.
2: Say, sky is getting black and gloomy.
1: Look over to the west. The clouds are piling up fast.
2: Something of a wind coming up, too.
1: Denton just stands there looking at the car as if he didn't know what he was doing.
2: Maybe he doesn't. Well, let's go back over. Maybe you'll let me help him now.
1: All right.
2: Watch your step. There are jagged pieces of rock here.
1: Wind's getting stronger every minute.
2: It sure is. Looks like we might be getting a tornado. How are you making out, Denton?
0: What?
2: Located the trouble?
1: We should hurry, Denton. There's a terrific storm coming up fast.
0: Can't make the car go if it doesn't want to.
1: Look at the sky, Denton. We're in for a real storm.
2: Wow. There goes my hat. No use chasing it now.
1: Please, hurry. Get the car started.
0: All right. All right, get inside. Maybe it'll go now.
1: Let's hurry.
2: We'll have to drive like mad to get out of these hills and into the village before the storm breaks.
0: I know these roads, and I'll get you out all right.
1: Denton, don't be so cross. Jump on every word Charles says.
0: Then don't give me orders.

0: dark. The car was lighted by the shade of light. Now look how black it is. Turn on the lights of the car, Denton.
1: Easy. You'll never be able to keep the car on the road with a wind like this.
0: What are we going to do, Denton? It'll blow the car off the road and hurl us down the hill.
1: Wow. That was a peal of thunder.
0: Denton. Denton, we can't drive on in this.
1: No. I know we can't. What are we going to do, Dan? Can we sit in the car and be safe?
2: We aren't going to sit here. We're going to make for shelter.
0: But where?
1: There's a house sitting up there on the rock.
0: It's so dark, I can't see it.
1: There's a house up there. I got caught in a storm the last time I was through here. Climbed up to that house and stayed until it blew over.
2: Can we get up there all right?
1: We can make it. We'll have to. Get out of the car. We've got to start right away. Hurry, climb out. Give me your hand, Dan.
0: It's in the middle of the afternoon and black as night.
1: Oh, we've got to climb fast. But I'll take hold of hands and start up the rock. We've got to get to that house. We've got to get there. Give me your hand, Dan.
0: Let's go.
1: Hurry. Come on, dear.

0: We're here. Are you all right, Nan?
1: All right. Knock on the door, Denton.
0: We don't have to knock. We walk right in.
1: What?
0: Hurry. Get inside.
2: Boy.
0: What a relief. I thought for a few minutes we might not make it.
3: I'll bolt this door so the wind won't rip it open.
1: Who owns this place? Doesn't anyone live here?
3: There was no one living in it when I stopped on my way through here last time.
1: But it must belong to someone. It's completely furnished.
0: Whoever owns it hasn't been here for a long time, then. Everything's covered with dust and cobwebs. I can see them even in this pale light.
1: It's so dark in here. Can't you find a lamp or something, Denton?
3: I'll get a light. There's one in this room off the hall.
1: Come on, Charles, let's follow him. I don't like standing in this dark hall.
3: I found a lamp. I'll have it lighted in a moment.
1: Oh, it's so damp and cold in here. Ooh.
3: There. Huh. Light makes it better, doesn't it?
0: Some.
1: Maybe. I don't like the looks of this place.
0: At least we're out of the storm, Nan.
1: You stopped here on your last trip through, Denton, and there was no one living here then?
3: That's what I said, wasn't it?
1: But it's completely furnished. Surely someone lives here now.
3: Maybe they do. They aren't here now.
1: Almost like a dungeon in the room. Windows are built so high.
0: Something like a fort. But it's grand Denton knew of this place. It's shelter out of the storm. A wind couldn't blow this building over.
1: Denton?
3: What?
1: What are you staring at?
3: What?
1: You heard what I said. What are you staring out into the hall for?
0: Say, Dan, are you all right?
1: Don't clench your hands that way. What do you see?
3: Did I say I saw anything?
1: What's the matter with you?
3: Don't keep asking me questions. I've got you out of the storm. Isn't that enough? Now leave me alone.
1: Where are you going? Where are you going, Denton? Stop him, Charles.
0: Don't you think we all of us sit in here? When the storm blows over, we can drive on.
1: What's wrong with him? He's moving like a person in a trance. Get him to come back in this room.
0: Are you ill, Denton? Is there something we can do?
3: Stay right where you are. Both of you.
1: What is it?
3: I'm going into that room across the hall.
1: But why? Why don't we all stay together? It's dark in here. I don't like it. I want you to stay near me.
3: I said I'm going into that room across the hall. And I'm going alone. Your brother Charles will take care of you. You prefer his company, don't you?
1: Is that what's wrong with you? Why do you act this way toward my brother?
3: You might as well make up your minds, both of you, that we'll stay in this house until morning. I'm going into this room to sleep.
1: Denton!
0: It's no use.
1: He is ill.
0: He's got it in for me. Come on. Let's go back where the lamp is.
1: Listen. You hear what he's doing?
0: Barricading the door.
1: What does all this mean? Oh, Charles.
0: Let's get back to where the lamp is.
1: It's as if he's lost his mind.
0: Sit down. It's been coming on him for some time. Ever since he made that last trip through here. We know that.
1: What shall we do? Why did he go into that room and leave us?
0: As soon as we get into town, we'll persuade him to see a doctor. Let's make the best of it now. If he wants to leave us and sleep, let him.
1: Oh.
0: It's tough on you, Nan. I'm sorry I brought you all this trouble.
1: Denton's never been this way before. There's something dreadfully wrong. What was that?
0: Oh, is that Denton laughing?
1: No, it can't be. He's never laughed like that in his life.
0: Oh, it's coming from the room Denton went into. That's for sure.
1: He's going mad. Oh, Charles.
0: Come on. He'll have to let us in.
1: Denton? Denton, what is it?
0: Let us in. Dan, let us in.
1: Locked?
0: Bolted and barricaded.
1: Denton, please let us in. It is coming from in there. But it's not Denton. It can't be. Oh, what are we going to do? What should we do?
0: Everything's all right now, Nan. He's quieted down.
1: He answered you the last time you went over to the room?
0: Yes. He said, "I'm all right. Go away."
1: Oh.
0: I think he's going to sleep now. We might as well do the same.
1: I can't sleep in this horrible house.
0: Yes, you can. It'll only be a few hours before morning.
1: But what if Denton refuses to come out of that room in the morning?
0: He'll be better in the morning. The storm's passed over, too. Everything will seem different in the morning.
1: Leave the lamp burning. I'm scared.
0: Sure. I'll set it on the mantel. It won't bother our eyes, but it will shed some light.
1: Yes, that will be all right. You think Denton will sleep?
0: I think he's asleep now. I'd break the door down, Nan, if I thought it would do any good. But I think it's best to let him get over this spell by himself.
1: I'll never believe it was he laughing.
0: Who could it have been but Denton? Oh, now, don't worry anymore. Try to get some sleep. If he calls out, I'll wake you up.
1: It seems like a nightmare, doesn't it?
0: It will in the morning. Everything will be different then. Go to sleep now. You need the rest.

0: Who?
1: And when I screamed, he ran.
0: For heaven's sake, who?
1: He was going to kill you.

0: Who stood over Charles ready to kill him? Eh? The hermit will tell you before the night is done.
1: Now, back to the hermit.
0: Terror-stricken, Charles and Nan stand in the middle of the room in this strange house on Lost Man's Bluff, wondering who tried to kill Charles. Listen.
2: You mean you think it was...
3: I know it was Denton.
2: Oh, that's ridiculous. Denton trying to kill me.
3: I know it was he. With his hands reaching out for your throat.
2: Oh, no.
3: And when I screamed, he ran back into that room and closed the door. Charles, where are you going?
2: I'm going to get him out of that room before something really happens.
3: You mustn't go near him.
2: I've got to. No, you stay here.
3: Never. I'm going with you.
2: I'm going to make him let me in there.
3: He may try to kill you again.
2: I don't think he will. You stay behind me. Denton? Denton!
3: Denton!
2: The door's unlocked. Denton? Denton? Stay back, Nan. I'm going to light a match. Great heaven! Denton!
3: What is it?
2: Get back. Don't look.
3: Why are you closing the door? What is it, Charles? What did you see?
2: No. Denton's...
3: Something's happened to him. Something's happened to Denton. What is it, Charles? Tell me quick. What is it?
2: Denton's hanged himself. Keep hold of yourself, Nan. We've got to get out of here. Down into town and get the authorities here.
3: Denton. Denton's hanged himself.
2: Let's hope the car runs. We've got to get into town. The laughter again.
3: Look. Look. Up at the top of the stairs.
2: What is it?
3: In the faint light, it looks like the figure of a man.
2: Yes. But you can see right through him. He's disappeared.
3: Standing there at the head of the stairs, pointing at us. Then vanished.
2: That same laughter.
3: Charles, you're not going up there. We're going to get out of the place right away and get help. Quick, hurry, we must get help.
2: But I tell you, it's urgent. You've got to go up there right now.
4: Go up to that house on Lost Man's Bluff before daybreak?
2: Right now.
4: Oh, no. Not me.
3: But my husband is dead in that house.
4: Would never enter the door of that house at night. No, sir. Neither would anyone else in this town.
3: Denton is dead.
4: He ain't the first one to die up there.
2: What do you mean?
4: Ain't never heard of the house on Lost Man's Bluff?
2: No. We don't live around here.
4: Oh, well, that explains that.
2: What did you mean when you said that Denton was not the first man to die there?
4: 5 years ago, a fella that owned that house killed his brother, then hanged himself.
2: What?
4: That's right. But hanging didn't seem to take him out of this world. Now, I ain't the only one that's been there, passed there at night and heard his wild laughter. It's fit to make the hair stand right up on a man's spine. Other folks tried to live in that house. But you know what happens to them when they go in a certain room in that house?
3: The room Denton tried to sleep in?
4: The desire to kill enters in them. And the laughter of him that belongs to the other world drives them mad. They can't get away from it. They return to the place.
3: Charles, that's what happened to Denton. He said he'd been in that house before.
4: They try to kill if there's anyone near to kill. And then they take their own lives. It's happened to 3 other people. One man got back to town and told his experience. But he went back up there a few weeks later and took his life. Hanged himself. Oh, no, sir. You'll have to wait till morning. Won't get nobody to go up there in the night to that house on Lost Man's Bluff.

0: and the wild laughter from the house on Lost Man's Bluff continues to pierce the night. Don't ever go near it after sundown. No. Turn on your lights. Turn them on. I'll be back. Pleasant dreams.
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1: There are new lights in the village of Daleside. A few houses, the church, the general store come to stop it. It makes a pleasant rural picture. By day, when night falls, the trees cast sinister shadows. The very quiet seems to have an air of black prophecy. Particularly when the elements become unruly.

0: The door of the cottage is flung open. From it, a man runs into the night, screaming.
1: I was just coming in and I seen him running towards me. Looks as though the poor gentleman fainted. You'd better come and help me get him into the cottage.
2: Oh, looks as though he's seen a ghost or something.
1: Yeah, you take the one arm and I'll take the other. Can you hear me, sir? Can you walk?
3: I really can't suppose, Simpson.
1: Oh, there, sir. I'm the Constable Simpson, all right. And here's my wife. We'll get you into the cottage and you'll feel a little bit better. Now, come on. Up.
2: There you are, poor chap. All this wind and cold. Something must have happened to him to make him run out of the house dressed like this. No, not. Dressed in his shirt and trousers.
1: Only a few yards. So try and walk.
3: Can anyone follow me?
1: No, sir. Where you be pointing is the old oak tree. It looks a bit strange-like in the night.
3: Yeah.
1: Oh, here we are. Now, sir, you sit here by the fire and I'll give you a pot of brandy.
3: They're coming through the window. Keep them out.
2: Oh, no, no. It's only the shutters blown open with the wind.
1: Yeah, I'll go and close it.
2: Here you are. You drink.
1: Lily, put me through to Dr. Cartwright. Yes, he's in. I saw the light shining in the sitting room window. Oh, I know he won't want to come out on a night like this, but tell him it's urgent. And Mr. Cree, I don't know what's happened to him, but he's had a nightmare or something. Oh, he's in a bad way. No, I don't know, my girl. Don't ask any more questions. And just attend to your telephone, you. Is he asleep?
2: Oh, he be babbling away. You can't hear what he's saying.
1: The doctor will be here in a moment. I wondered what happened to him.
2: Whatever it might be, by the look of it, something evil has happened to him this night.
0: Yes, I've had it all right, Henry. It's your old friend Cartwright. David Cartwright.
3: Just a bit. Oh, David.
0: Pardon my bad, we'll come for something.
2: How can I help, Doctor?
0: I don't know yet. You may have to stay here tonight, or we may have to rush into hospital. Fantastic. I'm going to try and sedate him. Thank you. I thought you rang. It was a bad attack of one of his migraines. I'll just give him this injection. Do you mind rolling up his sleeve, Mrs. Simpson?
2: Oh, yes, sir.
0: It's nice enough to get anyone to get it. Thank you. There. I should put him under. Oh, well, he stopped talking in his delirium anyway.
2: Poor chap. He gave him his supper less than 3 hours ago. He said he had a bit of a headache then.
0: Oh, he did he? I wonder if you'd mind if the schoolmaster stayed here for an hour or two. I know it's rather late, but I don't want to risk moving him at the moment.
2: Why, of course he can stay here, bless his heart. I always said it wasn't good for him, living all alone like that.
1: Oh, I don't know. You do his cooking and cleaning. Well, the school's only half a mile away.
0: Yes, I agree with you, Constable. I think that Henry Creed leads a reasonably happy life.
1: Oh, dear, he do look in a bad way.
3: Oh, so beautiful. The epitome of all man's desire. It's so evil.
1: What's he saying, Doctor?
0: I don't know. This sedative I've given him, it sometimes produces this sort of reaction. They call it the talking drug. It releases...
3: Rational. I'm a rational man. I'm not mad. It happened to me. I'm not mad, I tell you. The face of a gorilla.
2: Oh, maybe you shouldn't be going on so.
0: Oh, no, no. Let him talk. I wonder what he means by face of a gorilla. Your eyes are open, Henry.
3: It is you, David.
0: Yes, I'm David. And here's the worthy Constable Simpson and Mrs. Simpson. Without her, you'd be lost, wouldn't you now?
3: Oh, Mrs. Simpson. Yeah. Let me hold your hand.
2: No, please.
3: Don't you see? I need to feel reality around me.
0: Henry, you mustn't excite yourself. If you want to talk, by all means do so. But perhaps
3: sleep again. I was too afraid of waking up in the middle of the night and finding them there. Well, don't look at me like that, David. I'm not mad.
0: Stop talking about being mad. No one believes you're mad. You feeling a little more relaxed?
3: I don't know how I feel.
2: Oh, you poor gentleman. You're shaking like an aspen.
3: I want you to listen to me without interruption. Even though you think I'm insane, you must not interrupt. Please, promise.
0: I promise.
3: If I'm mad, if they have caused my mind to snap, then you'll have to...
0: Stop talking about being mad. Now, what happened tonight? Why are you in your shirt, trousers, and slippers? You're lucky you didn't catch pneumonia.
3: Tonight, after I had my supper and Mrs. Simpson left, I thought I'd put on the radio.
4: Just in case you've tuned in late, this is your own Cheerful Charlie with his many quips, music, and crazy comments on the local scene. Oh, by the way, did you ever hear the story of the man who went into a departmental store? The assistant said to him, "Yes, sir, can I do anything for you?" And the man replied, "Let's see."
3: What the...
5: I switched it off.
3: What? Oh, no. No! No, no, no! I had my back to the radio set, and when I turned round, he was standing there. I tried not to believe what my eyes were telling me, but there in the center of my living room was a man dressed in ordinary clothes. A man you wouldn't think of looking at twice until you saw his face. It was the face of a gorilla. Is this a joke? Is that a mask? Are you from a circus? No!
5: That will teach you to describe me as a joke.
3: Lily! Hello, Lily! You nearly broke my arm. Oh.
5: That is nothing to what I can do. Your name is Henry Creed. You have no near relatives. You live alone.
3: How do you know these things,
5: Alice? He's never wrong.
3: Dreaming.
5: Does that feel as though you're dreaming? Come, give me your hand. Don't shrink away from me. See the hair on my face. Do you think that is a mask?
2: Enough, Paul.
5: But no. I have to...
2: You heard what Alex said. If you want this man to help you, you've got to restrain the furies that are within you. He didn't cause your face to become like that. He's going to help you, aren't you, Henry Creed?
3: There she was, with a voice that made every word a command. She stood there as though some magician had conjured her from the thin air. Never in all my life had I seen anyone so exquisitely beautiful. No Botticelli, no Longfellow could have ever depicted such eyes set in an oval face that had the expression of innocence and sensuality. Her long Grecian gown revealed her beautiful shoulders, and her hands with their long tapering fingers seemed to suggest the very touch would set a man on fire. You know me?
2: You have known me for a long time, Henry. Ever since Alex conducted his experiment on Paul, you have been searching. It was Alex. Find you.
3: I'm not a doctor. I'm a schoolmaster. I don't understand.
2: There are some things beyond all understanding. Sit down, Henry.
3: But I...
5: You heard her. Sit down.
3: Please, whoever you are, I've not been well all day. I've had a migraine.
2: You started getting those migraines about 3 months ago, isn't that true, Henry?
3: Yes, but how did you know?
2: And when you got these migraines, you had to lie down in a dark room. You saw strange things. Across your eyes would come dancing lights. Isn't that right, Henry?
3: Yes. The doctor, Dr. Cartwright, says it's the usual symptom of a migraine. Overwork.
5: Overwork.
2: Shut up, Paul. No, Henry. If you are to help us, We have to remove all doubt from your mind as to Alex's past.
5: Show him, Lorna. Show him. Let's have Alex's favorite, the seagull.
2: How far away are you from the sea, Henry?
3: 100 miles? 120?
2: Here. Give me your hand. Come on, Henry. Don't be frightened. Nothing's going to happen to you. Yes.
3: She took my hand. How can I describe the silken softness of her skin? The tactile fever of her touch. Suddenly there's a sort of silence. So deep as to stun one would have been that.
6: And then the sea was roaring in my ears, and they were flapping all over the room.
5: You get them,
6: Henry. What? Get them off me. Please, go away, you brute.
5: You call them brutes. And they'll be taking your eyes out.
2: Perfectly still. No harm will come to you. Otherwise, they will test you to death.
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8: Well, well, well. Poor Henry Creed. Being a bachelor, he couldn't very well be henpecked, could he? So the seagulls had to do the pecking instead. But let us return to the police constable cottage, shall we?
3: Rigid, not daring to move a muscle. Seagulls have always represented the white crests playing on the waves, a moonlit sky, and the diving and swooping of the friendly white birds. And here they were in my cottage, sinister, evil, malevolent.
5: Don't move, dare you. Now do you know why you've got to give me a human head?
2: That is enough, Paul. All right, Henry. I think you're convinced. They've gone.
3: They have. They're not here.
5: But we are.
2: Henry, do you find me desirable?
3: Oh, here am I with all sense of reality gone. My mind broken on the wreck of not knowing. And yet I do, Lorna. I find you the most enticing, desirable woman I've ever seen. Or ever hoped to see.
2: I, too, am under the power of Alex. When you have done Alex's bidding, then Paul's head becomes human again. Then I shall be yours.
3: Mine?
2: Yes, Henry.
3: Mine for always.
2: Where we come from, Henry, there is no such thing as always. A second can be forever. Are we ready, Henry?
3: Ready for what?
2: For the next day.
3: Oh, no. No, not the seagull.
2: No. Remember those strange colors that you saw in your mind's eye when you had your migraine? Now they will become larger. You will hear a million colors, and in your ears will be music that you have never heard before. It will mean, Henry, that you will enter a new phase. A phase that will bring you closer to my arms. Are you ready?
3: Yes, I'm ready.

shook to a kind of rhythm that produced a sort of music that pounded in my ears. And it burst strange, flashing colors to my eyes. That music. That strange music.

0: Dora! Dora! I've never loved before! Teach me to love, Mother.
1: I will teach you to love. I will be your love and you will be mine. Am I not everything you ever wanted?
0: Yes.
1: Then I shall be yours. When Alex has done what he has to do. I think Henry is ready, Paul.
2: Do you mean that now I shall look like him?
1: As soon as Alex comes and does what he has to do.
3: I heard them, but I didn't care. I wanted Alex to be there to do whatever he liked. I didn't care what happened to me as long as I had Lorna in my arms.
4: Alex. Why are you surprised, Paul? Have you ever known me not to keep my promise?
1: Welcome, Alex. Henry welcomes you too. Thank you, Henry.
2: Yes. Yes.
4: Good. You have done your work well, Lorna. Tell me, Henry Creed, are you prepared to come with me into the vast regions of the unknown, knowing that Lorna will be by your side?
2: Yes.
4: You have divorced your mind from all rationality. You will no longer think in terms of cause and effect, rational explanation.
2: Yes.
4: Of course, Lorna has conditioned your mind, enriched it with a thought that while there was logic there, you could not possess her. But you no longer think logically, do you, Henry Creed?
2: No, I do not.
4: And you, Paul, you know the part you have to play?
2: Yes, Alex.
4: Come here.
2: What is that for?
4: Did I order you to administer physical punishment? Did I not tell you to keep in check your brutish strength?
2: But he was running over to the telephone.
4: No, no, no. You dull, boorish gorilla. Just as Henry Creed's mind has become conditioned to what is going to befall him, so yours has become unconditioned. The very thought of having a human face is making you act like a stupid human being.
1: Don't be hard on him, Alex. After all, it was you who gave him the face.
4: Perhaps I should have given him the body of a gorilla, too. Are you ready?
1: He's ready. Aren't you, Henry?
2: Yes. Yes, I'm ready.
3: I knew then that I was hypnotized, that nothing that I said or did was of my own volition. Reason had gone and I didn't care. I didn't ask how. I was to assist in giving Paul back his human head. It was a dream, a nightmare, a mental fantasy, call it what you will. Whatever was due to happen, I wanted that unknown desperately. The unknown meant Lorna, and the fire and magic of her love.
4: You're ready, Henry, aren't you?
2: Yes, I'm ready.
4: We must make sure.
2: Make sure?
4: Yes. You will not move. Neither by look nor sign will you notice the arrival of your friend.
2: And then they came. First a young foe, the face of an old man laughing insanely. And then an ambling ape with the face of an Adonis. And then there was a screeching seagull.
4: They have gone. All gone. Even your beloved Lorna.
2: Lorna, gone?
4: She will be back.
2: What are you going to do? That knife!
4: Oh, come, come, Henry. It is more than just a knife. This scalpel has worked miracles in surgery. I might as well tell you that in other fields, I was famous for my surgical skill. And now, just lie here, please. Don't hesitate. Don't tell me the spell is not still with you. Think of Lorna.
2: Yes, Lorna. Lorna.
4: Now lie down here. Lorna has gone, but she will help you.
1: Think of nothing but what we are going to do to each other. Think of nothing else, Henry.
2: No, I won't.
4: Ready?
3: ready. As Alex bent over me, the scalpel seemed to have achieved luminosity. It glowed as if in an inner light. And then Alex's face became larger and larger. His eyes seemed to be piercing deep into my brain. The scalpel into my cheek, cutting my cheek. And then I ran. I ran out of the house. And here you are, David. It's Constable Simpson.
2: And I can see by the look on your faces that you think I'm mad. If it means never seeing them again, I want to be mad. I want to be taken away somewhere. To be left alone.
3: And be all right.
5: Constable Simpson?
6: Oh, is that the Village Constable of Daleside? Inspector Crawley gave me your phone number.
5: Yeah, what can I do for you?
6: I'm trying to get out.
5: Oh?
6: Well, I'm trying to reach a Mr. Henry Creed. He's the schoolmaster who lives in your village, customer of mine.
5: Yeah, well, what can I do for you?
6: Well, the most terrible thing's happened. My assistant made a mistake. Instead of giving Mr. Creed his usual tablet for his migraine this afternoon, she made a mistake in the prescription department. It should have gone to the Berkshire Mental Hospital. He's been given lysergic acid. If he takes them instead of his migraine tablets, it could give him the most terrible hallucination.
5: Well, too late. He's had them. Doctor's with him now.
6: What? Now, I'm awfully sorry. I don't know what to say.
5: No, there's nothing you can say, is there? Now, you'll tell, Doctor. Goodbye. Hey, Doctor, that there was...
3: All right, I heard every word. Thank goodness it's not anything worse. Henry, what you suffered from was a dose of LSD. Your chemist made a mistake. You've nothing more to worry about. I'll give you another shot, and by the morning, you'll be as light as rain.
5: LSD. LSD. Oh, thank heaven.
3: Well, I'll be on my way.
5: Good night, Doctor.
3: Good night, Constable.
5: Doctor.
7: Did you notice Mr. Creed's face? Looked a bit bruised, didn't it?
3: Yes.
7: And that nasty gash on his cheek. Well, how did that happen?
3: I don't know.

0: 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Adolf, two heads are better than one.
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0: 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Where are we going? Through the creaking door. Of course.
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Tonight,

0: Good evening. This is Ben Grauer introducing tonight's tale of terror, told by Nelson Armstead on the National Broadcasting Company's presentation of Sleep No More. The story of terror can be as simple as a sheeted ghost rattling chains. It can be a complex and hidden world of horror, lurking in such unholy dimensions as only the dead and the moonstruck can glimpse. Or it can be those terrible, fathomless shadows which lie buried deep in the primitive mind of civilized man. And for this evening, well, Nelson Armstead, tell us about this evening's story.
1: Thank you, Ben. We have two stories tonight, and the first of these is by a favorite author of mine, a citizen of Roanoke, Virginia, by the name of Nelson S. Bond. Every time I think of this story, I'm reminded of a certain limerick which goes, "The other night upon the stair, I saw a man who wasn't there. He wasn't there again today. How I wish he'd go away." And that might very well serve as the theme of the first story. It's called Mr. Mergenthwerker's Loblies. The faint tap on the door of my office gave me a chance to get my feet off the desk before I shouted, "Come in!" The door swung open hesitantly, and I saw him.
2: "Yeah?" I said.
1: He stood there, blinking at me apologetically. Tiny man, hardly more than 5'1", maybe 2, with sand-colored hair and eyes. His clothing was plain but neat, and he was nervous, and he said,
3: Are you the man who takes the news?"
2: "Who, me? Oh, certainly. I'm the whole darn newspaper. I write the front page, lay out the ads, draw the cartoons, dig up the dirt, and sell the papers on the street. What do you want, anyway?"
3: Well, I just wanted to tell you there's going to be a murder this afternoon."
2: "Well, nice going, Mr.
3: Mergenthwerker. Henry Mergenthwerker."
2: "Nice going, Mr. Mergenthwerker. You socked it right in the button that time. There is going to be a nice little murder this afternoon. A classic case with all the trimmings. I'm just writing the headlines now. D.A. slays maiden."
3: "Oh, no. Not the district attorney. Nothing like that. It's the girl up in the Bronx, a secretary named Hazel Johnson. She's going to be killed with a hammer."
2: "What's the gag? You know the girl?"
3: "Me? No. Never saw her in my life."
2: "Then how do you know about the murder?"
3: "They told me."
1: He gestured vaguely toward the door with one hand.
2: "They? Who?"
3: "My Loblies. The big one's name is Japheth. The little one's named after me. They tell me everything."
2: "Now, wait a minute, buddy. Are you trying to tell me there's somebody in this room besides you and me?"
3: "Oh, don't tell me you can't see them. So few people can. It's all because they will change color if only they'd stay put. But no, they're forever..."
2: "Listen, Mr. Watsitz, I got things to do, but worrying about your DTs isn't one of them. Now, scram!" I pushed him, indignantly protesting, through the door.
1: It wasn't 10 minutes later, the boss shoved open his door and let out a blat to high heaven.
2: "Hawley! Gartrell! Get McGuire and light out for the Bronx! There's a hammer killing up there! A gal named Johnson! Hazel Johnson!"
1: The funny part about it was, there was no mystery connected with this hammer job. They caught the guilty man an hour after they found the body, and he confessed right off the bat. What I mean is, there wasn't one thing to connect my weird visitor with the case. So the affair bothered me. I looked up the name Mergenthwerker in the telephone book and the city directory, but it wasn't in either one of them. I don't know just what I would have done if it had been. After all, you can't go to the bobbies and say, "Look here, a guy named Mergenthwerker has 2 green familiars who told him there were going to be a murder." So I puzzled over the thing for a week or so, and then it gradually dropped out of my mind and might never have occurred to me again if I hadn't dropped into Tony's joint one night for a drink. Now, the back room is a dimly lit little hole with only about 4 tables, and as I entered, I saw this Mergenthwerker sitting at the best table with a beer glass before him. The places on his left and right had beer glasses, too, but no one was sitting there. The sandy little man looked up as I entered.
3: "Oh, hello. Won't you join us?"
2: "Oh, not there.
3: Oh, you sit on Henry."
1: I took the chair across from him.
3: "It's so dark in here. I guess you didn't see Henry, did you?"
2: "No. No, I didn't. Listen, buddy, I've been looking for you. How did you know about that Johnson murder?
3: My Loblies told me.
2: Henry here and
3: Japheth? Yes, certainly. They tell me all sorts of things. For instance, did you know the Second National is going to be robbed on Tuesday?
2: The Second National?
3: Yes. Four men in a blue car will hold it up at 3:30 p.m. Only the police will catch them. They're going to smash up the car trying to escape.
2: Oh, got all the details, haven't you?
3: I always have all the details. I had all the details.

0: They're going to smash up the car trying to escape.
1: Oh, got all the details, haven't you?
0: I always have all the details. I had all the details before, but you... Well, it doesn't matter. Will you call Tony, please? Japheth wants more beer.
1: I gulped and stared at Japheth's glass. Or maybe I stared first and then gulped. The glass was empty. And I would swear on a stack of proof sheets that I'd been watching Mr. Mergen's worker every instant since I'd come in, and he hadn't drunk that beer himself. Say, does he drink very much beer?
0: Oh, barrels. Both he and Henry. But what can I do if I don't buy it for them? They make scenes.
1: Scenes?
0: Yes. You know, pinch people on buses and whisper things to girls, and especially pretty girls and young girls. Oh, Henry's the worst. He just doesn't seem to care what he says to young girls.
1: Mergen's worker, either you're off your trolley or I am. You call Japheth and Henry lovelies. Now, what do you mean by that?
0: Why, that's what they are, of course.
1: But how or where did you get them?
0: I've always had them. Ever since... since I was very young. Japheth came first, but he was lonely, so after a while the little one came too. We named him Henry, after me. Of course, he was very young when he came, and he had some perfectly awful habits at first, but he's starting to get over them now.
1: Habits? What kind of habits?
0: Oh, lovely habits. Things like Pudgeton and Rick and Trokes and... What's that?
1: Oh,
0: Japheth says you wouldn't understand. Do you mind?
1: Not at all, no. Say, Mergen's worker, I've got to run along now, but I wish you'd drop in at our office again someday soon and bring the Loblies with you.
0: Thank you. I will.
1: I rose from the table, reaching for my hat.
0: Oh, Japheth and Henry say thank you for the beer.
1: I glanced at the table swiftly, and once more, the beer glasses were empty. At 3 o'clock the next afternoon, I hoped up a phony excuse to plant two of the boys and a cameraman in the Second National Bank. At 3:30 on the dot, a blue sedan drew up, four men stepped out, whisked briskly into the bank, covered the joint with a Tommy gun, scooped up the gravy, and moved along. At 3:57, their car, closely followed by my three men and the police, clipped an elevated post on 6th. And at 4:10, my sheet pulled the first beat this burg had seen in the past 6 years, a complete pictorial account of the Second National robbery. I had just finished receiving the boss's congratulations, without a bonus, of course, when Mergen's worker came in. He was beaming delightedly.
0: So,
1: he said triumphantly. So, I agreed slowly. You were right. I don't know how or why, but you were.
0: Oh, it's my lovelies. They know everything.
1: Man, with Japheth and Henry to help you, you could be the richest guy this side of Hades. Do they know the result of horse races and lotteries and football games?
0: I suppose so. I never stopped to think. Why, my goodness, I could, couldn't I?
1: Well, it looks as if. Here, won't you and the boys sit down?
0: Oh, no. Oh, my. Well, I never even thought of using Henry and Japheth to... Oh, will you come across the street and have a drink with us and talk it over?
1: Well, why not? I said. When we reached the street, he grabbed my arm and helped me back.
0: Let them go ahead, he whispered. Perhaps they wouldn't exactly like it if they knew I was planning to use them like that. I'll have to break it sort of gently and see what they think. I wouldn't want to... Henry! Henry!
1: Suddenly he left me and darted into the middle of the street in front of a huge truck, arms out thrust before him as though to push some slighter body out of danger. A horn growled, brakes squealed viciously, somewhere a big whistle shrilled, and the pattering of many voices tightened into a murmuring knot in the center of the street. Numbed with fear, I elbowed my way through the crowd. Mergen's worker, his body grotesquely twisted, lay crumpled on the asphalt. I leaned over him and lifted his head in my arm. His eyes fluttered open and he recognized me.
0: Henry, is he all right? There. He said that so. Then he is safe.
1: Now, you just take it easy, guy. There'll be an ambulance here directly.
0: For me? Oh, no. I can't die. Japheth, Henry, what will they do without me? My lovelies. My lovely, beautiful lovelies. Nobody to talk with. Nobody to buy them beer. And Henry is...

0: Young?
1: Listen, they'll be all right. Now, I'll take care of them.
0: Thank you. Thank you very much,
2: said Mr. Mergenthorker. This has been Nelson S. Bond's short story, Mr. Mergenthorker's Loblies, as told by Nelson Olmsted. And now, sir, what's the second of tonight's stories?
3: It's something of a paradox, Ben. A chilling story of a heat wave. During the dog days of summer, have you ever thought what heat could do to your mind if you are nervous and excitable? This second story concerns two men who found the hot, oppressive, humid weather charged with mystery and weird prophecy. This is W.F. Harvey's remarkable narrative, August Heat. Fenestone Road, Clapham, August 14th. My name is James Clarence Withencroft. I'm 40 years old, in perfect health, never having known a day's illness. By profession, I'm an artist. This morning, after breakfast, it was oppressively hot. And I'd just made up my mind that the coolest and most comfortable place in the neighborhood would be the deep end of the public swimming bath when the idea came, and I began to draw. The final result for a hurried sketch was, I felt sure, the best thing I had done. It showed a criminal in the dock immediately after the judge had pronounced sentence. The man in the picture was fat, enormously fat. I rolled up my sketch and, without quite knowing why, placed it in my pocket. And then, with the rare sense of happiness which the knowledge of a good thing well done gives, I left the house. I believe that I set out with the idea of calling upon Trenton, for I remember walking along Lytton Street and turning to the right along Gilchrist Road at the bottom of the hill where the men were at work in the new tram lines. From there onwards, I have only the vaguest recollections of where I went. The one thing of which I was fully conscious was the awful heat that came up from the dusty asphalt pavement as an almost palpable wave. I longed for the thunder promised by the great banks of copper-colored cloud that hung low over the western sky. I must have walked 5 or 6 miles when a small boy roused me from my reverie by asking the time. It was 7:20. When he left me, I began to take stock of my bearings. I found myself standing before a gate that led into a yard bordered by a strip of thirsty earth where there were flowers, purple stock, and scarlet geraniums. Above the entrance was a board with the inscription, Charles Atkinson, Monumental Mason, Worker in English and Italian Marbles. From the yard itself came a cheery whistle and the noise of hammer blows and the cold sound of steel meeting stone. A sudden impulse made me enter. A man was busy at work in a slab of curiously veined marble. He looked up as he heard my steps and stopped short.
0: What? Why, it was the man I had been drawing, whose portrait lay in my pocket. He sat there, huge and elephantine, the sweat pouring from his scalp, which he wiped with a red silk handkerchief. But though the face was the same, the expression was absolutely different. He greeted me, smiling, as if we were old friends, and he shook my hand. And I apologized for my intrusion, and I said,
1: "Everything is hot and glary outside. This seems like an oasis in the wilderness."
0: And he replied,
4: "Well, I don't know about the oasis, but it certainly is hot. Oh, it blazes. Take a seat, sir."
0: And he pointed to the end of the gravestone in which he was at work. And I sat down and I said, That's a
1: beautiful piece of stone you've got hold of.
0: And he shook his head.
4: "No, in a way it is. Well, the surface here is as fine as anything you could wish, but there's a big flaw at the back there. I don't expect you'd ever notice it.
0: Yeah.
4: I could never make a really good job of a bit of marble like that. It would be all right in the summer like this. Wouldn't mind the blasted heat. But wait till the winter comes. There's nothing quite like the frost to find out the weak points in stone."
0: "Well, then, what's it for?"
4: "Well, you'd hardly believe me if I was to tell you it's for an exhibition. But it's the truth. Artists have exhibitions, so do grocers and butchers. We have them, too. All the lightest little things and headstones, you might say."
0: He resumed his work. We went on to talk of marbles and which sort best withstood wind and rain and which were easiest to work, and then of his garden and of a new sort of carnation he'd bought.
1: At the end of every minute, he would drop his tools, wipe his shining head, and curse the heat. I said little, for I felt uneasy. There was something unnatural, uncanny, meeting this man. I tried at first to persuade myself that I had seen him before, that his face, unknown to me, had found a place in some out-of-the-way corner of my memory. But I knew I was practicing little more than a plausible piece of self-deception. Mr. Atkinson finished his work, spat on the ground, and got up with a sigh of relief.
4: There. Now, what do you think of that?
1: He said with an air of evident pride. The inscription, which I read for the first time, was this. Sacred to the memory of James Clarence Withencroft, born January 18th, 1902. He passed away very suddenly on August 14th, 1942. In the midst of life, we are in death. For some time I sat in silence, and then a cold shudder ran down my spine, and I asked him where he'd seen that name.
4: Oh, well, I didn't say it anywhere. I wanted some name, and I put down the first one that come to my head. Why do you want to know?
1: Well, it's a strange coincidence, but the name happens to be mine.
4: And the dates?
1: Well, I can only answer for my birth date, and that's correct. But according to your stone, I will die today, August the 14th. Now, what about that?
4: Well, boy, that's a rum go.
1: But he obviously knew less than I did. I told him of my morning's work. I took the sketch from my pocket and showed it to him. He looked at the picture of himself being sentenced in court, and then he said,
4: "Oh, and it was only the day before yesterday that I told Maria there was no such things as ghosts."
1: Well, neither of us had seen a ghost, but I knew what he meant. "You have probably heard my name," I said.
4: "And you must have seen me somewhere and have forgotten it. Were you at Clacton-on-Sea last July?"
1: I had never been to Clacton in my life. We were silent for some time. We were both looking at the same thing, the two dates in the gravestone, and one was right. We resumed our conversation at the point we'd left off. "You must excuse my asking," I said, "but since my picture of you shows you being sentenced in court, do you know of anything you've done for which you could be put on trial?" And he shook his head.
4: "Well, I'm not bankrupt. Business is prosperous enough. Oh, well, 3 years ago, I bribed the gravedigger with a turkey at Christmas. But that's all I can think of."
1: He got up, fetched the can from the porch, and began to water the flowers.
4: "Twice the day, regular in hot weather. And then the heat sometimes gets the better of the delicate ones. And ferns, good Lord, they'd never stand it. I say, where do you live?"
1: I told him my address. It would take an hour's quick walk to get there. And I said, "Why?"
4: "Well, now it's like this. We'll look at the matter straight. If you go home tonight, you take your chance of accidents. A cart may run over you. There's always banana skins and orange peels, to say nothing of fallen ladders. Now, the best thing we can do is for you to stay here till it's 12 o'clock. We'll go upstairs and smoke. It may be cooler inside."
1: To my surprise, I agreed. We are sitting in a long, low room beneath the eaves. Atkinson has sent his wife to bed. He himself is busy sharpening some tools at a little oil stone, smoking one of my cigars the while. The air seems charged with thunder. I'm writing this at a shaky table before the open window. The leg is cracked, and Atkinson, who seems a handy man with his tools, is going to mend it as soon as he's finished putting an edge in his chisel. It's after 11 now. I shall be gone in less than an hour. But the heat is stifling. It's enough to send a man mad. Signed, James Clarence Withencroft. Well, there we are, Atkinson. I've written down all that's happened to us in this strange day. Have you finished with your chisel? I say, Atkinson, what's the matter, man? You're as pale as a ghost. Atkinson. What are you doing? Wake up, man. Atkinson. Atkinson! Atkinson! What have you done?

0: You can turn up the lights now. You can look around you. Nobody is there, really. Everything is all right, isn't it? Step over here, Nelson Armstead, and tell us about next week's story.
1: Next week, Ben, we again have two stories. This time, both are by the same author, Michael Fessier. They are called Over the Hill and The Man in the Black Hat. I know you'll enjoy them.
0: 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Mr. Armstead's albums are recorded exclusively for Vanguard Records. Until next week, when Nelson Armstead will again be here in person, this is Ben Grauer, bidding you all adieu.

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2: This is Bill Henry in Melbourne, where American victories in track and field are becoming rather commonplace, but where repeat winners are still something of a novelty. The first repeat winner in the games was Bob Richards, who again captured the pole vault, doing so by a very narrow squeak in which he hit the bar. The second was Perry O'Brien in the shot, but he won easily today, beating his Olympic record in every throw. He talks about it with Jim Simpson in just a minute.
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2: Perry O'Brien, you've become the second American repeat winner in Olympic Games. How do you feel about today's shot putting effort?
3: Well, Jim, I feel very good about winning. I was very pleased to be able to get all six of my throws over the existing Olympic record. I was a little disappointed I didn't throw farther than I did, but to win the gold medal is the thing to do, and I was very happy to be able to do it.
2: Now, earlier you were saying that everything here, the officiating, the pits and everything else, were perfect, but that the pits themselves were a little slippery.
3: Yes, that was the case. Everybody was at the same disadvantage. They had brand new shot puts, both brass and iron, that had never been thrown before, and they had a rather slick surface. And along with the moisture that comes from landing on the grass, they became a little slippery for most of us, so it took us a while to get used to these shots and to really get under them, so to speak. But all's well that ends well. We finally got onto it, and everybody was pleased with our performance.
2: Barry, you, of course, have what until now has been described as an unusual form of the shot put event. Have you found that other people are adopting your form?
3: Yes, Jim. I've found that most of the Americans now, as they're past 60 feet or are throwing thereabouts, are employing this new backward method of shot putting. And I found some of the Europeans, some of the good ones, have come across and used this form. And I think within the next 5 years, this form that I have inaugurated will be in pretty standard practice. It'll be what is called orthodox now. It was a little unorthodox years back, but I think it'll be accepted as the correct type in a few years.
2: What about the Russians? Are their coaches and some of their athletes ask you about this form?
3: Yes, I remember in 1952 in Helsinki they had cameras on every movement that I made while training, and the same was true this year. They had a lot of cameras, and they were quite eager to find out about this form. It seemed that there was something that they were missing along the line in regards to technique, but their shot putters who have been employing this technique the last couple of years have upped the USSR record by several feet.
2: Well, Perry O'Brien, thanks very much for being with us. Congratulations again to you on winning your second Olympic gold medal.
3: Thank you very much, Jim.
2: This is Jim Simpson in Melbourne, Australia. I'll stay tuned to NBC for more news of the Olympic Games.
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0: Come on in, friend.
1: Into the inner sanctum. This is really a lovely place. Oh, kind of dark and cobwebby. But then the maid hasn't been around for some time. No, she was playing the numbers. Then her number came up. Why, through these portals pass some of the nicest people in the world. True, they're rather boring, but after all, they are deadheads. And I'll take a good old redhead deadhead any time.
2: Why, Mr. Host, are you finally admitting that you like the ladies?
1: Well, of course, Mary. Don't you know some of my favorite ghosts are girls? But I do wish they weren't so vain. Why, I know one who has pleats in her shroud. Not only in the front, but in the back, too. Yes, just in case she should turn over in her grave.
2: Oh, dear. There you go talking nonsense again. I like talk that makes sense. Good common sense, like the things the tea experts say about Lipton tea. For instance, they say that Lipton's has a brisk flavor. And that's the truth, because Lipton's does taste fresh and tangy and full-bodied. Never wishy-washy. And then the experts say that that brisk flavor makes all the difference in the world when you're sitting down to a cup of tea. And, folks, that's absolutely right. That brisk flavor is the reason why Lipton's is such a comfort, why it actually makes good food taste better. Yes, folks, you just don't know how good tea can be till you've tried Lipton's. So buy a package of Lipton's and taste what you've been missing all this time.
1: And talking of time, friends, may I take a few years off your life? All right. Get ready to hear a gory little story entitled Boomerang. It's an original radio play written by a couple of Australian bushmen named Michael Sklar and Richard Manoff. And stars Martin Gable in the role of John Keeler. So, hitch up your chair, switch off the lights, and look out!
3: Help me. No one heard me. No one came. I lay there watching the blood ooze from the wound. My chest was on fire. The flesh where the bullet had entered was torn, shredded. And in my back there was a kind of numbness. I screamed, "Ah! Help! Help!" But no one answered. I was utterly alone, helpless, watching my life dripping drop by drop to the floor. Then the blackness closed in. When I regained consciousness, two uniformed patrolmen were bending over me, looking frightened and puzzled.
4: Suicide, Riley?
5: Either that or murder.
3: Their voices seemed to come echoing over an aching void. I wanted to tell them how it had happened. I wanted to tell them about Bill Sloan and Helen and the airplane. I was frantic. I had to tell them.
4: He's trying to say something, Riley.
5: Poor guy. He can't talk. He's too far gone.
3: I couldn't talk. I'd lost too much blood. My tongue was thick like cotton. My lips moved, but that was all. It was all shut up inside me. They would never know how it had happened.
4: Riley, it looks to me like murder.
3: Murder, yes, it was murder. And if only I could have spoken, I would have told them about my nervous breakdown, about the sanitarium. That's where it began, back there in that plushy prison. I was locked up behind that big wall, and my wife and my partner, they had had the chance to discover each other. And then when I came out, the doctor said I was cured. Their false solicitude. And all the while, suspicion was building up inside me. I was already suspicious that day. I caught them by surprise. I'd come directly home from my regular visit to the psychiatrist, instead of returning to the office. Bill was there in the living room with Helen. My partner and my wife, laughing together. I closed the front door silently. The rugs muffled my footsteps. I entered the room suddenly, wanting to see their faces when they saw me.
2: Oh, what, darling?
3: Hello, Helen.
0: John, how did you happen to come home in mid-afternoon? Why aren't you at the office?
3: I was thinking of asking you that question. Bill made some flimsy excuse, but I caught the look of guilt on his face. He was a bachelor, smooth with words, successful with women. And I was beginning to believe he had succeeded with my wife. Oh, I had evidence. There was the time a few nights later. Helen and I were going up to bed. As we passed the umbrella stand at the foot of the stairs, I noticed something. Helen, just a moment. This umbrella, it's Bill's.
2: Oh, is it?
3: Yes, it is. What's doing here?
2: Well, he must have forgotten it when he was over the other day. Take it out of the office in the morning, will you, darling?
3: I made no reply. We continued up the stairs and went to bed. I waited until Helen was asleep, then crept out of bed and down the stairs. There was the umbrella. I reached out my hand, afraid to touch it, but I had to. The umbrella was still wet. It had rained that afternoon. I said nothing about it the next morning. Oh, I was suspicious enough, but I told myself I had to be absolutely sure. And then, that next night, it happened. Helen went out after dinner, saying she had an appointment with her hairdresser. As the door closed behind her, I picked up the phone and dialed the number.
6: Hello? Crescent Beauty Salon?
3: Alberta, this is Mr. John Keeler. I'm calling for my wife to verify her appointment for this evening.
6: Mrs. Keeler? But, monsieur, she has no appointment for this evening.
3: Now, I was sure. Bill and Helen were together. I struggled to control my emotions. My head was whirling. I felt ill, weak. My heart was pounding in my chest. The room began to spin. First the floor lamp, then the chairs, finally the table whirling around my head. I needed air, air. I forced myself out of my seat, stumbled across the floor to the window, and threw it open. The stars, too, were spinning, chasing each other in a mad race across the sky. I sucked the fresh air into my lungs, and slowly the stars resumed their normal positions. I drew my head back into the room, and then it struck me across the nostrils. Gas. The room was full of gas. Yes, I found one gas jet open in the kitchen stove. I fought against the logical conclusion, struggled against it all that night and into the next day. But I could no longer stand it by mid-afternoon. That open gas jet last night had been no accident. They were planning to have me put out of the way. Well, two could play at that game. I also could commit murder. I worked out a plan. First, the business trip to Buffalo that I'd been putting off for weeks. I could use that as my alibi. I called my secretary.
6: Yes, Mr. Keeler.
3: Miss Jackson, I've decided to go up to Buffalo tomorrow. Could you get me a drawing room on the 5 o'clock train?
6: I'll call the railroad station right now, Mr. Keeler.
3: A few minutes later, she called me back. I had the train reservation. So far, so good. I went to the bank, and from the bank to the airline terminal.
7: What can I do for you, sir?
3: I want a seat on the Rochester plane. The plane that leaves New York at 9:30 tomorrow night.
7: 9:30. What is the name, sir?
3: Dunham. Roger Dunham.
7: Well, you're a lucky man, Mr. Dunham. It's the last seat on the plane.
3: Roger Dunham. That assumed name would prove my alibi. The details of my scheme were falling into place. I went home, and at dinner told Helen I was leaving for Buffalo tomorrow.
2: Tomorrow? Must you go tomorrow, John? Can't it wait?
3: I've been putting this trip off too long already. I'll leave straight from the office and come home the next afternoon.
2: Well, you're being a little inconsiderate. I'll be all alone here overnight.
3: Oh, come, Helen. You're not afraid of anything, are you?
2: Afraid? No,
3: well,
2: but
3: I'll tell you what I'll do. I'll ask Bill to come over and keep you company tomorrow night. How'll that be?
2: Why, that'll be fine.
3: Another cog in place. Another gear meshed. Now one last piece to move and the engine of my revenge would be complete. Yes, it was revenge now. Revenge for what those two had done to me.
0: Buffalo, eh? It's a good idea, John. The way your trip could combine business with pleasure.
1: Pleasure?
0: You've been rather tense lately. The change of the scene will do you worlds of good.
1: I'm sure it will. How about Helen? Can you make it tonight?
0: Tonight? Yes. Yes, I'll be over after dinner. That day passed like a dream. With me, the sleepwalker in the center, going through all the motions correctly, but waiting for the evening. For I wasn't hunted now. Now I was the hunter. A little past 4 o'clock that afternoon, I left the office and took a cab to the station. I went directly to my drawing room, and as the train pulled out, I called for the porter.
8: At midnight, sir?
1: Just a glass of milk, porter. Warm milk. And don't bring it before midnight. Till then, I've got a lot of work to do, and I don't want to be disturbed.
8: Just as you see, sir.
1: I gave the porter an unnecessarily large tip to make sure he'd remember me. Now, when the train stopped to change engines at Harmon an hour later, it was raining, thunderstorming. I pulled my hat down over my eyes, raised my coat collar around my face, and became just another shadowy figure hurrying to get out of the rain. I crossed the platform unnoticed, and 10 minutes later I was on a train going southbound, returning to New York. I picked up my car at the parking lot and drove out to my house on the cliff. Parking on a side road, I climbed up the hill on foot. By now the rain was coming down in sheets. Lightning split the sky and thunder crashed around me. I could see the light from my house perched at the edge of the cliff. Now, Bill's car was parked on the driveway, pointed downhill. Light came from the living room. I crept through the shrubbery to a window. There they were, Bill and Helen. My partner and my wife, sitting side by side on the divan. He drinking my whiskey, comfortable and warm, while I, the unwanted, was standing outside in the storm. How I hated him at that moment. I went back to Bill's car, crept beneath it, and went to work. The sound of the storm covered the noise of my tools as I disconnected the brakes. And I was finished. And none too soon, for suddenly the front door opened, and Bill stood framed in the light of the doorway with Helen behind him.
7: Bad night for it, but we'll never get another chance like this one, Helen.
2: Well, all right, but come back quickly, Bill. I'm nervous.
7: Oh, nothing to be nervous about. John is halfway to Buffalo by now. It's a perfect opportunity to go over our plans with Bates.
2: All right, go ahead then. But hurry.
7: I'll have Bates back here in a jiffy.
1: Bates. He was going to fetch Bates, undoubtedly a hired killer. I laughed inwardly as the car got started. I could see Helen watching it as it picked up speed on the steep downgrades. Something was wrong now, and she knew it.
2: Bill, not the car!
1: Too late, too late. The car was roaring downhill out of control, charging toward the lip of the cliff. There was a crash and smash.

0: Oh, poor Bill. I always say, protect me from my friends and I'll take care of my enemies. Such a nice guy, too. Who would have thought he'd go falling for a cliff? But there you are. There's no accounting for taste.
1: There's no accounting for the people in this story, that's what. Such terrible people.
0: Oh, Mary, wait till you meet Bates. He's a boy. He's really going to make our characters dance. Yeah, he's going to put them in the groove. Or do I mean grave?
1: You don't know what you mean. And it seems to me, Mr. Host, that life is complicated enough without your making it more so. Well, look at what I had to do yesterday. Clean the house, do the Monday wash, and cook 3 meals in the bargain. Yes, and you'd be surprised at the big help I got from Lipton tea. You see, when I had a moment to relax, I'd make myself a cup of Lipton's. Such an easy thing to do, and it did me a world of good. That brisk flavor makes Lipton such a cheering, satisfying drink. It really perks you up. It's never wishy-washy. Of course, I know that lots of folks serve Lipton tea at mealtimes and serve it to their guests, too. But, friends, you really should try helping yourself through the day with a good hot cup of brisk-flavored Lipton tea. Yes, treat yourself to Lipton's when you've got a moment to relax.
0: Well, don't relax yet. First, let's go back to that tiff on the cliff where John Keeler has just killed his business partner. I'm just itching to know what's going to happen to his wife. She's standing by the shattered fence, peering down the side of the cliff into the darkness. And John, he's creeping up behind her. Look out, Helen.
2: He's dead, Helen.
1: Oh.
2: It's a sheer drop of 400 feet to the bottom.
1: John, I thought... John, you said you were going to Buffalo.
2: I am going to Buffalo, Helen, after I finish my business here.
1: Well, Bill, the car just...
2: It was a pity about the brakes. It must have come disconnected.
1: Disconnected?
2: Accidents will happen, Helen.
1: John, you killed him.
2: You and Bill thought you had pulled the wool over my eyes. Well, I fooled you.
1: Stay away from me.
2: I'm going to throw you over the cliff. I'm going to send you to join your lover.
1: You can't do this.
2: Tomorrow they'll find your bodies. They'll think you were thrown clear of the car when it crashed. They'll call it an unfortunate accident.
1: No, please.
2: Careful,
1: John.
2: Helen, you're at the edge. There's nothing behind you.
1: John, don't touch me. John!
2: Goodbye, Helen. If I had any feeling at that moment, it was a feeling of satisfaction. I, the failure, had committed the perfect crime. My scheme was flawless. I walked down the hill to my car, changed my clothes, and drove to the airport. As Roger Dunham, I boarded the plane for Rochester at 9:30 that night. Just as I'd planned it, we arrived at that city well ahead of my train. I was waiting when the long line of sleeping cars pulled in at the Rochester station platform. I boarded the train. My drawing room was just as I had left it at Harmon. I sank down in a seat, removed my coat and shoes. I looked at my watch. It was midnight. Come in.
3: Beg pardon, sir. It's midnight, sir.
2: Oh, midnight? Really? Oh, thanks for bringing the milk.
3: It's lukewarm, sir, just like you asked for it.
2: Thank you, Porter. In Buffalo, I went to my usual hotel, checked in, went to sleep. Oddly enough, I slept well that night. A deep, dreamless sleep. In fact, I overslept. For when I wakened, it was broad daylight and the phone was ringing. I struggled out of bed, lifted a receiver. Hello.
4: This is the long-distance operator. I have a New York City call for Mr. John Keeler.
2: This is Mr. Keeler speaking.
4: One moment, please. Here's your party.
5: Mr. Keeler?
2: Yes?
5: This is Miss Jackson. I've just arrived at the office. Mr. Keeler, I don't know how to tell you. The police...
2: What about the police?
5: They're here in the office. They want you to return at once.
2: Miss Keeler, what's going on there?
5: Mr. Sloan and your wife. Both of them are dead, Mr. Keeler.
2: Dead?
5: Mr. Sloan's car went off the cliff near your house last night. The accident was discovered this morning.
2: Accident? You say it was an accident.
5: It must have been an accident, Mr. Keeler.
2: She thought it was an accident. Now, if only the police thought likewise. I told my secretary I'd take the first plane back to the city, and I hung up. A few hours later, I reached New York, hurried to my office.
1: There's a detective waiting in your office, Mr. Keeler.
2: A detective?
1: He said he had to see you.
2: A detective. This was the test. I pulled myself together and opened the door to my office.
6: Mr. Keeler?
2: Yes. I understand you're from police headquarters.
6: Jerome is the name, sir. Assistant Inspector.
2: How do you do, sir?
6: We won't take up much of your time, Mr. Keeler. It's an open and shut case.
2: How do you mean that?
6: Well, stormy night, slippery road, bad brakes, obviously an accident. I'm very sorry.
2: I nodded at the detective, and all the while I was laughing inwardly. He sat there, the very symbol of the law, and offered me official sympathy. No question of clues, nothing overlooked, nothing to fear. Not now. I, the weakling, had committed the perfect crime. Yes, Miss Jackson?
5: Mr. Keeler, there's a man out here to see you.
2: Send him away.
5: He won't go. He says you don't know him, but it's extremely important.
2: What's his name?
5: His name is Bates, Mr. Keeler. William Bates.
2: Bates? The hired killer. I told my secretary I'd see him. I went into the outer office. Bates was sitting on one of the chairs with an open briefcase on his lap. He was a big man, tough looking.
7: I read the news in the morning paper, Mr. Keeler. Too bad. That was a tough break.
2: Yes. Yes, it was.
7: I didn't know if I should go after you now, but... Well, after all, I'm a businessman. My time is money.
2: I'm sure it is, but why tell me about it? You certainly don't expect me to pay you.
7: Why not? They're your plans.
2: My plans?
7: Well, look at them. Here they are. Why, they've even got your name on them.
2: I didn't know whether I could trust my ears. Whether I could believe my vision. Bates drew a roll of architectural drawings out of his briefcase and shoved them at me.
7: Look at them. There it is in your partner's handwriting. Plans for the new Keeler house.
2: Who are you?
7: I told you. My name is Bates. I'm a building contractor. Your partner and your wife insisted that the whole job had to be done in secret.
2: In secret?
7: They said something about you having just come out of a sanitarium. They wanted the whole thing to be a big surprise.
2: My mind was reeling. The secret meetings that led me to suspect Bill and Helen. Those meetings were to go over the plans for a house. My house and Helen's. I had killed my best friend and my wife.
8: Inspector Jerome, I want to confess. I killed them. I killed them.
6: Killed them? Killed who?
8: Don't look at me like that. You know who I'm talking about. My partner and my wife. I killed them last night. Now I'm ready to take my punishment.
6: Well, calm down, Mr. Keeler. You've had a hard time. We realize this thing has been a great shock.
8: What are you talking about?
6: The homicide squad doesn't jump to hasty conclusions, Mr. Keeler. We've made a thorough checkup on your background.
8: What's my background got to do with it?
6: Well, we know you spent 3 months in a sanatorium recuperating from a nervous collapse. Now, on top of that, this unfortunate accident.
8: It wasn't an accident. I killed him.
6: We checked every movement you made since you left the office yesterday.
8: Then you must know.
6: We know you took the 5 o'clock train to Buffalo. The porter on your Pullman had no trouble recalling you. Why, he even told us how he brought you a glass of milk at midnight. You were a good 200 miles away from New York when the accident happened.
2: The detective went away, shaking his head. Sympathetically. My mind was in a turmoil. I had committed the perfect crime, and it had boomeranged. I went home. The house on the cliff was empty. Everywhere I looked, I saw Helen. Her photograph on my desk. A red-tipped cigarette still in the ashtrays. 2 half-empty cocktail glasses side by side on the living room table. There was desolation in the house. Emptiness. Loneliness. And it would be like this for the rest of my life. But there was one way out. I always kept a loaded gun in the desk. I took it out of the drawer in my hand. Here was my punishment. This time I couldn't fail. I placed the gun against my chest and pulled the trigger. I fell by the desk and lay there, where I am now, staining the carpet with my blood. I was dying, and I was glad of it. And then I remembered the plane reservation to Rochester. I could tell the police when they came, and they could check that, and they would know that I was guilty. But they came too late. They bent over me. I tried to tell them. I tried.
9: Riley, he's trying to say something.
7: Yeah, poor guy. He's too far gone to talk.
2: Now I'm lying here on the carpet, waiting to die, with my guilt locked up inside me. I can see a new figure among the police. A man in civilian dress with a small black bag in his hand.
10: How long is it since this man was discovered in this condition, officer?
9: About half an hour, Doc.
10: He's in very bad shape.
9: Will he live, Doc? Will he recover?
10: Oh, yes. He may recover, but only partially.
9: Partially? How do you mean, Doc?
10: Notice his inability to move so much as a finger. Notice how only his lips move, trying to form words without being able to speak. The bullet must have injured his spinal cord. This man is paralyzed. Totally paralyzed.
2: So now I know. I'm paralyzed. I'm not going to die. And yet I can see the policemen moving carefully about the room. And I hear them speaking softly, as one speaks in the presence of the dead. So I've failed again. For the last time. Because I know my fate now. To live in this living death. Alone with my guilt. Forever. That is my punishment.

0: John Keeler. Who would have thought his spinal cord could have tied him up in knots? Not so nice for John, He started out as a keeler, tried to be a keeler dealer, but got all wound up.
1: Mr. Host, let's forget about that awful story, because there's something really important I'd like to talk about. The makers of Lipton tea and Lipton soup want me to remind all you folks of a debt that must be paid to our servicemen. A debt that can be paid in part by buying and continuing to buy victory bonds. You know, I think the best reason for buying bonds was given many, many years ago by one of the great statesmen of all time, by Abraham Lincoln, when he said, "Let us strive to finish the work we are in, to bind up the nation's wounds, to care for him who shall have borne the battle, and for his widow and his orphan, to do all which may achieve and cherish a just and lasting peace among ourselves and with all nations." Yes, folks, that's just what we're helping to do when we invest in victory bonds. So keep on buying all that you can, won't you?
0: And now, friends, for those of you who like morals with your drama, here's one for tonight. Never mix your partner's business with your pleasure. For if you do, he may consider it a pleasure to give you the business. By the way, this month's Inner Sanctum mystery novel is Devil in the Bush by Matthew Head. Yes, and next week's Inner Sanctum story, directed by Hyman Brown and brought to you by Lipton Tea and Lipton Soup. Next week's story is about a genius, a photographer who believes that death can be beautiful. So he only takes pictures of people who are in the throes of dying. It's enough to make your camera shudder. And naturally, he has to arrange his models, arrange to have them die. So next Tuesday, bring along the kiddies and we'll make it a nice family picture. And now it's time to close the squeaking door. So, good night. Pleasant dreams.
1: Folks, cold weather and hot soup just seem to go together. And Lipton's noodle soup is the soup of the season. Yes, Lipton's is blessed with a fine chicken-y flavor, and it has real fresh cooked goodness. It tastes just like the chicken noodle soup you'd make right in your own kitchen. The only difference is that Lipton's takes almost no time at all to prepare. So if your family likes chicken-y tasting soup that's brimming with tender golden egg noodles, then don't forget to ask for Lipton's noodle soup. Yes, friends, and don't forget to tune in next week for another Inner Sanctum mystery.
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1: The American Broadcasting Company presents Quiet Please, which is written and directed by Willis Cooper, and which features Ernest Chappell. Quiet Please for today is called The Time of the Big Snow.
2: We were so small, and it was such a big snow. Wasn't it, dear?
3: My, wasn't it? I remember.
2: Remember it? It was the day after New Year's.
3: It started on New Year's night.
2: I remember. We hadn't had much snow that year. Only a little Thanksgiving day. No, the day before Thanksgiving.
3: And you were Miles Standish in the exercises. And I was Priscilla, and Irving Bauer was Wada Wamet, the Indian.
2: I'll never forget that. He was the fattest Indian I ever saw. I can still hear him. Now Wada Wamet can see by the fiery eyes of the captain. Angry is he in his heart. But the heart of the brave Wada Wamet is not afraid at the sight.
3: And then you handed him a bag full of bullets, and he dropped them and yelled, "Ouch!" And his Indian headdress fell off.
2: And Mrs. Mavity was so mad. And then we went out.
3: And it was snowing.
2: Oh, but that was a little bit of the snow.
3: Not like the big one.
2: Not a bit like the big one.
3: I remember Mama was just lighting the lamps, and I looked out the window, and I saw the first flakes coming down. And I said, "Oh, Mama, the old woman's picking her geese."
2: My grandma always used to say just that.
3: Everybody did when it started to snow. And I remember how I wanted to go out with my new sled that I got for Christmas. And my dad wouldn't let me.
2: There wasn't snow enough.
3: I know. But I was so disappointed. And I sat by the window and looked out, and bawled till my dad spanked me.
2: I had to carry in the coal. That was one time I didn't mind it, because it was snowing.
3: And it got dark so quick.
2: We sat by the stove after supper, and Mama read us Whittier Snowbound.
3: I remember you told me.
2: The next day, the day after New Year's.
3: And we finally got out.
2: Gee, it was so high, almost up the top of the fence. Mama said not to go far because it was snowing so hard. Remember?
3: They didn't want me to go out at all. They said I'd get lost. But I said I was going to be with you, with Ted. And Ted's a big boy. He won't let me get lost.
2: Mm. We lived on South Fifth Street then, didn't we?
3: Mm-hmm.
2: The houses were kind of far apart, kind of back from the street. There were big trees on each side of the street that almost met in the middle and that kept the snow from getting too deep out in the street. I dragged you along on your sled. Me with my new .22 rifle I got for Christmas. There was hardly anybody on the street. Everything was so white, so quiet. We heard sleigh bells, remember?
3: It was Mr. Dittner.
2: Yeah, the mailman and his cutter. Yeah, wasn't it pretty, Kate, how that old horse of his...
3: Queen, her name was.
2: That's right, Queen. How Queen's hoofs made the snow fly without making any noise at all. Only the sound of the sleigh bells. When we got out of his road, Mr. Dittner dashed on past his cutter all bundled up. Yeah, it was cold, too, wasn't it? We were bundled up, too. I had on my red tassel cap, I remember. You had on that little squirrel skin muff and red mittens.
3: Mm-hmm.
2: We were 7 years old. So happy. That was a long time ago. And my, how the snow was coming down. You could almost see it getting deeper and deeper. We could hardly tell where we were. Was that Morris's house there on the right, or was it Waltmeyer's?
3: Oh.
2: Ah, it was fun, wasn't it, Kate? Just the two of us alone together in a great big white world. And then I began to get a little worried. The wind was starting to blow pretty hard. I couldn't see a thing. I turned around and called to you. I said, "Katie, we better turn around and go back."
4: Turn around and go back.
5: What?
4: I said we better turn around and go back. I can't see where I'm going.
5: Daddy, can't.
4: No, I'm not scared. We might get lost, and you know what?
5: What?
4: Well, I don't want to get no spanking.
5: Your mother won't stay here?
4: Yes, she will. She said to stay right near home.
5: Well, we're right near home.
4: Yeah, but I don't know where.
5: Well, there's Morris's house, then Wolfmeyer's, then Reverend Bowman's, then there's Bolander's and Willie Jansen and Judge Curran's. Only I don't know where I am.
4: Are we lost? No, we ain't lost yet. But I want to know where we are.
5: Let's go over to the sidewalk and look and see.
4: Snow's awful deep over there.
5: Well, if you can't pull the sled, do it. I'll get off the rock.
4: You can help me pull it.
5: All right. My, isn't this fun?
4: Oh, I'm cold.
5: Ah, sissy.
4: Come on and help me with the sled.
5: Sissy.
4: Shut up. Where are you going?
5: The sidewalk's over here.
4: Tis not. It's this way.
5: Tis not.
4: Tis not. Yes, I know. Besides, you told your mother you wouldn't get lost if you was with me.
5: Well?
4: Well, don't you get me lost. Come on now, right this way.
5: My, it is deep, isn't it?
4: Sure is.
5: I don't see the trees.
4: They're right here. Come on.
5: My, this is like being splashed, isn't it, Carrie?
4: Sure. Look out for the polar bears.
5: Oh, I'm not afraid of any old polar bears.
4: I'd shoot them anyway.
5: Seals, though.
4: What about seals?
5: They bite.
4: I'd shoot the seals, too, and get you a sealskin coat.
5: I don't see the sidewalk, Teddy.
4: It's right here.
5: Where?
4: In a minute. Mars is deep snow.
5: I bet it's the deepest in the world.
4: Yeah. Huh, see, there's a sidewalk. No, it ain't.
5: I told you it was that way.
4: Come on, I know where I'm going.
5: I'm cold.
4: You see?
5: See what? See what, Teddy?
4: Well... Stop calling me Teddy. My name's Ted. Oh, did you fall down?
5: It's so deep. Where are we, Teddy? Ted?
4: You scared?
5: No.
4: Well, come on. The sidewalk's right here.
5: No,

0: The other way.
1: Well, all right, let's see.
0: It's right over there.
1: See, if the snow would only let up a minute.
0: Then we could see.
1: Well, I guess Commodore Perry didn't need to see.
0: He's older than us, though. You see the sidewalk?
1: I can't see anything.
0: I'm getting awful tired.
1: Put your arms around me.
0: I don't think I could walk another step.
1: You want to stop and rest?
0: No. We'll rest when we get to the sidewalk.
1: All right. Hang on to me, then. It's this way.
0: No, you're going wrong. It's this way.
2: And then the wind came up stronger. The snow was a solid white wall before us. Of course, it's true we were both very small. But nevertheless, it was a deep snow and growing deeper by the second. I don't know how long we wandered, but my legs were getting awfully tired. I was staggering a little. The sled seemed to be dragging us backward as we struggled along. And I admit that I, the intrepid explorer, was very close to tears. Only the thought of Kate's reaction to my tears kept me from busting out bawling. And then I smacked full force into something solid and I saw a million stars.
0: Ow! What's the matter?
1: I bugged in my head.
0: How?
1: I bumped into a tree.
0: A tree? Where?
1: Right here.
0: Ow.
1: Well, anyways, I found the sidewalk. Now we'll see where we are.
0: Maybe if we knock on somebody's door, somebody will take us home.
1: My nose hurts. I'll get some arnica or something from the people in the house.
0: Yes, but where's the house?
1: It's right up here. It has to be right up here.
0: Maybe we should holler. Here, let's go. Hey! Hey, Willie Jansen!
1: Hey!
0: How do you know that's Willie Jansen's house?
1: Well, whoever it is.
0: Hey!
1: Now listen. Did you hear something?
0: I thought maybe I heard a door open.
2: I never heard such a welcome sound in all my life. Did you, Kate?
3: I should say not. I know what I thought of. A nice, great, big, red-hot stove and me sitting just as close to it as I could without bursting into flames. And steam rising up from our wet clothes. And the good smell of coffee and fresh-baked bread coming from the kitchen.
2: Yeah, and I thought about coffee, too. Even though my mother never let me taste it. And I thought, maybe they'll have some oyster stew. Only it's kind of early in the day for people to have oyster stew. That's for tonight.
3: Mm.
2: But maybe a cup of cocoa. There'll probably be Albert Morris or Willie Jansen or Edith Bolander to help drink the cocoa, eat the oyster stew if they have any. And I tell you, I just crashed my way through the snow toward the sound of that voice we heard calling. Then suddenly Katie yelled, I see the house.
0: I see the house, Katie. Hurry, hurry.
1: I see it.
0: Hurry, hurry. Whose house is it?
1: I can't tell. Oh, here's a step.
0: Hello. There isn't anybody, Teddy.
1: Sure, they went inside, silly. Think they're going to stand out here in the snow and they don't have to?
0: Oh, well, now, I'm going to get my mittens off. Maybe they went into the other room. Why, the door's open. Come on.
1: Well, but... Come on, we can't stand here all day, I guess.
2: There wasn't any nice, big, red-hot stove.
3: There wasn't any oyster stew, either. Or coffee. Or cocoa.
2: There wasn't anything. The house was empty. Katie and I walked into the big, bare, empty room. And it was almost as cold in there as it was outside. Only, of course, it wasn't snowing. But now we could hear the sound of the snow on the windows. That soft little padding sound. The sound you wouldn't hear ordinarily. It was louder than the beating of our hearts. And we just stood there. Katie was still sniffling. And I admit I didn't feel much like Commodore Perry. Because the house was empty, you see.

0: There wasn't an empty house anywhere on South Fifth Street. Morris's, Walt Myers, Reverend Bowman's, Bull Anders and Willie Jansen's, and Judge Kern's. But no empty house.
1: Where are we?
0: And I couldn't think where we are at all. I knew we were on South Fifth Street, but I didn't know where.
1: Explorers always wander in circles.
0: And I looked around. There wasn't a thing in the room. Not a chair nor a table. Not anything. But the room seemed somehow to look as if somebody lived there anyway. And I said to Katie, I don't know where we are.
1: Maybe we better get out of here.
2: I'm cold.
1: Well, we can stay a minute and try to get warm. But we better not stay here very long.
2: I'm cold.
1: Well, let's sit down here in the corner and try to get warm. At least there isn't any wind.
2: I don't want to go out in the snow again. My goodness, we'll have to, Katie. We have to go home.
1: Maybe our folks will come looking for us.
2: Yeah. Anyway, how could we find our way home again?
1: I could find it. I found this house, didn't I?
2: You hit yourself on a tree.
1: But I found it, though.
2: Teddy, put your arms around me.
1: Why?
2: I'm cold.
1: Well, put your arms around me. I'm cold, too.
2: Let's both put our arms around each other.
1: Well, all right.
2: I'm hungry.
1: So am I.
2: Mama was making soup.
1: I'll stop at your house when we go back. Maybe your mother will give me some.
2: I sure wish we had some now.
1: Well, stop thinking about it.
2: I sure wish I could. I want to go home.
1: Oh, shut up.
2: No, I won't shut up. I want to go home.
1: Katie, listen. You can't go home while it's snowing so hard.
2: Well, why will it stop snowing?
1: I don't know. When the old woman finishes picking her geese, I suppose.
2: Who was that?
1: Well, I guess it's somebody coming looking for us. You see?
2: Oh, Teddy.
1: Be still. Act brave if it's your dad.
2: I'm brave. Who is it?
1: I'll see who it is. Hello?
3: Oh. Oh. I thought I heard somebody calling. Was it you, children?
1: Yes, ma'am.
2: Yes, ma'am.
3: Well, you're all right now, so stop squalling.
2: I'm not squalling. I'm just cold.
3: Huh. Well, sit down.
1: We're cold.
3: Are you? So am I.
1: Excuse me, ma'am. We got lost and we don't know where we are.
3: Well, you're in my house.
1: Yes, ma'am. But we don't know you, I mean. Is this South Fifth Street?
3: No, it isn't.
2: Where are we?
3: You'd be surprised, children.
2: I want to go home.
3: Well, you can't go home right now, Katie. So, you and Teddy might as well come along and help me with my work.
1: Well...
3: Don't you want to?
1: Well, what kind of work, ma'am?
3: Why, I'm picking the feathers off my geese.
0: Well, sir, you know what? There was another room. And there were, well, it seemed like a million white geese stacked up out there. And she put us to work without another word. Did you ever pick geese? Or pluck them, or whatever you call it in your part of the country? Geese almost as big as yourself? Geese that didn't specially want to be plucked? I guess not. But we did, Katie and me. Didn't we, Kate?
3: My, we certainly did. And it was so cold. But she was a nice old woman. Wasn't she, Teddy?
0: Don't call me Teddy. My name's Ted.
3: And it got dark, and there wasn't much light, and we just sat there on the floor, picking the geese, and the old woman talked to us so nice. My, how nice she was.
4: You see, if you keep working like that, you won't feel the cold so much, Katie.
2: I do feel it, though.
4: Well, if you'd stayed home like your mother wanted you to, you wouldn't have to be doing all this work, and you wouldn't be so cold.
2: But I wanted to go out and play.
1: I was with her. I wouldn't let anything happen to her.
4: But you did. You got lost.
1: Well,
2: I wasn't afraid with Teddy. Ted?
4: You like Teddy, don't you, Katie?
2: Yes, ma'am.
4: You like her, Ted?
1: Well,
4: you two going to get married when you grow up?
1: Well,
4: what?
1: I was going to be a fireman, and firemen aren't usually home much, I guess.
4: I don't think you want to be a fireman, Teddy. I know I wouldn't want to be one.
1: Why?
5: warm.
2: You like cold?
5: You bet.
2: I don't. Katie, aren't you going to marry me when we grow up?
1: I haven't decided.
4: Well, you are, Teddy. I can promise you that, Katie. I know. Unless...
2: Unless what?
4: Unless you freeze to death.
2: Oh.
4: Well, I'll try not to let you freeze to death.
2: Oh, gee, I'm glad. But I'm pretty cold now.
4: Well, you keep right on working. There's lots more geese to be picked. This is going to be known for years as the time of the big snow. I need all the help I can get.
2: You always pick your geese when it snows?
4: Of course. That's why it snows.
2: You must have a lot of geese.
4: Hundreds. Thousands all over the world. Keeps me pretty busy.
2: You don't have any geese in Africa, I bet, where it's hot.
4: Oh, I have them there, Teddy, but they're way up high. Up on top of the mountains. There's always snow up there.
2: Do you have lots of helpers?
4: No. You're the first I ever had.
2: My, there's an awful lot of feathers here now.
4: We need them, Katie. I tell you, though, I think we might as well get rid of this bunch.
2: How?
4: Open the window, and the wind will blow them out.
2: Can I open the window?
4: Sure.
2: Oh, boy, oh, boy.
4: No, no, no, not that one. This one. The wind's from the north.
2: Oh, this one?
0: When the wind came reaching right in and the white feathers flew out the open window with it, Katie and I gathered up great armloads of the feathers and tossed them out the window and laughed as the wind whirled them high in the air. They seemed to multiply. The air was full of white flurries again in the dusk outside. We laughed some more, and the old woman laughed with us.
4: My gracious! We did that just in time, didn't we? It had pretty near stopped.
2: You know what? I bet we're the first people that ever helped us snow. Are we, Nancy?
4: You certainly are, children, and you're doing a very good job of it. I don't know, but what I'll have to call on you again to help me.
2: Not till we get warm, though.
4: Well, I've handled it pretty well all by myself all these years, so...
2: You've been doing it a long time, ma'am?
4: Ever so long.
2: 2 years?
4: Oh, longer than that.
2: 10 years? 20?
4: Why, I've been doing it ever since... Well, just ever since.
2: Have you got a name?
4: Oh, yes.
2: Would you tell us?
4: Well, when I lived on that mountain in Greece, they used to call me Demeter. I was pretty important then. And then the Indians, they called me Nokomis.
2: Nokomis?
4: Mm-hmm.
2: Well, you're Hiawatha's grandmother.
4: Well, of course. Where do you suppose I get all these geese? Hiawatha's a fine hunter.
2: My... Do you have any more names?
4: Oh, yes. Up in the Northland, they call me Freya. And the Japanese people call me Amaratsu. Well, I've got more names than you can shake a stick at. And all I do is pluck geese. Oh, close that window, Teddy, will you?
2: My, oh, sure. Don't you ever get called Mrs. Demeter?
4: I'd rather be called Nokomis. No, I never get cold.
2: Gee, I do.
4: Well, you should have stayed home.
2: You think I'll get a spanking when I get home?
4: No, I don't think so, Katie. I think I could promise you you won't.
2: Well, then, I'm glad we did get lost and found this place.
1: So am I, if I don't get a licking.
2: Gee, it's getting dark, isn't it?
4: Yes, and I must go outside and get some more geese. Have to keep working, children, you know.
2: Yes, but I'd like to go home, please.
4: Oh, plenty of time for that, Teddy. We've got work to do.
2: My mom always gives me a nickel if I work hard.
4: Do you earn many nickels, Teddy?
2: Well, not very many, really.
4: I haven't got any nickels.
2: Yes, ma'am.
4: And you mustn't hint, you know.
2: No, ma'am.
4: But I'll give you something, Teddy, for all the work you did. And you too, Katie.
2: What?
4: You'll see. I'll be right back.
2: I am kind of scared, Teddy.
1: I am too, Katie.
2: What do we do?
1: I don't know.
2: I'm tired, too.
1: Should I put my arms around you, Katie?
2: Yes, please. I'm getting so sleepy. I'm so cold, Teddy.
1: Don't go to sleep. You'll freeze.
2: I can't help it. I have to go and sleep, Teddy.
1: No, don't. Please, Katie.
4: Well, you tired, Aunt?
2: I'm so sleepy.
4: You too, Teddy?
1: I'm not very sleepy.
4: Why, you poor kids. You worked so hard. You just go to sleep.
2: No, we're free.
4: No, you won't. I'll cover you up with feathers.
2: They're so cold.
4: They'll be nice and warm. Soft, downy, warm feathers. Here. Put your head on Teddy's arm, Katie. That's it. Now, these nice, fat geese with lots and lots of nice, soft feathers. Lots and lots of nice, white feathers. Go to sleep, Teddy. Katie.
2: You said maybe you'd give us something for all the work.
4: Why, of course. I gave my little grandson gifts. Here, Teddy. Here, Katie. Now, go to sleep.
2: Thank you. Thank you, Nicholas. Kiss me goodnight, Teddy. Well, wipe your nose.
0: And the very last thing I remember was the feathers. How they were all star-shaped and crystals, not at all like the feathers I'd ever seen. It was almost midnight when they found us. Katie's father and mine, and the blacksmith, Mr. Wright, and Arthur Donahue and his brother, Harry. And there wasn't any house there at all. There wasn't anything. We were buried under a huge snowdrift in a vacant lot, not 100 feet from our backyard. There wasn't any old woman either. Just two kids asleep in the snow in each other's arms. And not frozen to death after all.
3: And they took us home. And we had our oyster stew and our cocoa. And we sat by the big stove. And then we slept. And slept. And slept. And neither one of us ever did disobey our parents again. Did we, Ted?
0: Well, hardly ever, darling. But we never did tell anybody before because they wouldn't have believed us. They'd have said it was a dream. But how could we both dream the same dream? And we did get married just as she said we would.
3: Mm-hmm.
0: And we still have got that little red clay peace pipe just like Hiawatha's.
3: And the little bow and arrow she gave us.
0: And besides, wait a minute.
5: Tomorrow, snow. Tuesday, more snow. All right, Teddy and Katie, come on. We've got

0: title of today's Quiet Please story is The Time of the Big Snow. It was written and directed by Willis Cooper. The man who spoke to you was Ernest Chapman. And Kate was Abby Lewis. Teddy was Sarah Fussell. Katie was played by Cecil Roy. And the old woman was Vicki Bola. As usual, music for Quiet Please is played by Albert Berman. Now for a word about next week, our writer-director Willis Cooper.
1: 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Next week I have a story for you that I call A Biography of a Character.
0: And so until next week at the same time, I am quietly yours, Ernest Chappell. Now, a listening reminder. Tonight, Drew Pearson analyzes the news and predicts future events for the year 1949. So be sure to hear Drew Pearson's exciting predictions tonight. 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
2: Well, come in, Smithers. What is it? Speak up, boy. Orange juice.
3: No, sir. New Kellogg's Rise and Shine.
2: Hey, finish.
3: And look at this, sir.
2: No peel, no Pepsin. It's got vitamin C. Well, Smithers, I suppose this is it.
3: What are you doing, sir?
2: Thank you, Governor. Wife and three Peps to support. Thank you.
4: New Kellogg's Rise and Shine. Now tastes as good as orange juice.

0: what has a hazelnut in every bite?
1: Sorry.
0: And thick milk chocolate for your delight?
1: Sorry.
0: Nougat and caramel golden light?
1: Sorry.
0: And don't forget the hazelnut in every bite. And again, what has a hazelnut in every bite?
1: Sorry.
0: Thick milk chocolate for your delight?
1: Sorry.
0: Nougat and caramel golden light? And don't forget the hazelnut in every bite.
1: Sorry.
0: A hazelnut in every bite.
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Mutual Broadcasting System presents The Mysterious Traveler, written, produced, and directed by Robert A. Arthur and David Kogan, and starring two of radio's foremost actors, Clifford Carpenter and Lawson Zerbe, in Strange New World. This is the Mysterious Traveler inviting you to join me on another journey into the realm of the strange and the terrifying. I hope you will enjoy the trip, that it will thrill you a little and chill you a little. So settle back, get a good grip on your nerves, and be comfortable, if you can, as we follow two young flyers on a routine flight which suddenly deviated from normal and brought them to a strange new world.

0: Our story begins aboard His Majesty's ship, the submarine Valiant, somewheres in the vast Pacific. Captain Farnsworth, commander of the Valiant, makes his way along the narrow passageway of the submarine to the sick bay and steps into the small cabin.
1: No. No, Pete, no. You're wrong. Wing flaps are down. Well, we're going to hit Pete. What?
2: How is he, Higgins?
3: He's not too good, sir. Lord knows how many days he was adrift on that life raft.
2: Did you find any identification on him?
3: Oh, yes, sir. His dog tags. Here they are, sir.
2: Thank you. Daniel Walker, Lieutenant, United States Air Force.
3: Of course, sir. I knew from his lingo, sir, he was an American.
2: That's quite so, quite so. Well, Higgins, you'll have to do what you can for him until we reach a ship with the doctor.
3: Aye, sir.
1: Pete, where am I?
3: I think he's coming out of it, Captain.
2: Yes.
1: Who are you?
2: Lie quietly, Lieutenant. I'm Captain Farnsworth, His Majesty's Navy. You're aboard the submarine Valiant. We picked you up an hour ago.
1: Pete. The island.
2: I take it you were forced down while flying, Lieutenant. And what happened?
1: Happened?
2: Yes.
1: Pete Mendez and myself were flying a C-47 from Honolulu to Japan. There were only the two of us. Pete was the pilot. I was holding down co-pilot. We were attached to air transport and had aboard a cargo of medical supplies. We were 6 hours out of Honolulu, and I'd taken over the controls. Pete was relaxing in his seat, chewing on a chocolate bar.
4: Hey, where's the newspaper we picked up in Honolulu, Junior?
5: Right behind you.
4: Oh, yeah.
5: Now, what's the good news?
4: They exploded another atomic bomb in Los Alamos.
5: Oh, yeah? Anything else of interest?
4: Isn't that enough?
5: Hey, what are you doing? I haven't seen that paper yet.
4: I'm sorry.
5: What are you getting so worked up about? What's one atomic explosion, more or less?
4: Oh, you're just a kid, wet behind the ears.
5: Okay, Pop, relax.
4: I was there when the first one was used.
5: Where?
4: Hiroshima.
5: Oh. Well, I didn't know that.
4: There's a lot you don't know, Junior.
5: Yeah, well, give me a chance, will you? You weren't on the plane that actually dropped it, were you?
4: No. I was piloting one of the escorts.
5: It must have been quite a sight.
4: Yeah. I hope I never live to see another one.
5: Yeah.
4: Hey, look at those clouds ahead. We may be in for a rough trip, Junior. Better let me take...

0: Pete, look at our rate of speed. 125 miles an hour.
1: Yeah. This typhoon we're bucking must be hitting peaks of 150 an hour. We're right in the center of it.
0: Wide open?
1: Wide open.
0: How about turning back?
1: I can't. We're an hour past point of return.
0: We've been taking this beating for hours. When's it going to let up?
1: That's hard to say. The worst typhoon I've ever seen.
0: Look at the compass, completely haywire. Any idea where we are?
1: No, not anymore.
0: How long do you think we can take this?
1: What I'm worried about is the gas. We're running low.
0: Yeah, how much we got left?
1: 2 hours. 2.5 at the most.
0: That means we're going to have to sit down and a drink.
1: Yeah. Our one hope is that this lets up and we find a ship to sit down there. You better prepare a life raft. Stock it with plenty of water and rations.
0: Okay. I'll take care of it right away.
2: Well, looks as though we've come through it.
1: Yeah. Well, that was one to tell your grandchildren about. There go the engines. Okay, Junior, get back to the raft. Be ready to launch it when we hit.
0: All right, Pete. Put it down nice and easy.
1: Those are my intentions, Junior.
0: What's the altitude?
1: 1,600. 14.
0: Water rough?
1: Well, not too bad. 800. 600. 4. Wing flaps are down. Get ready with the hatch, Junior.
0: Right.
1: We're down to 100. Hang on.
3: You okay, Dad?
0: Yeah. Now, but you're still going fast. Here, give me a hand with the raft.
3: Right.
1: There sure is a lot of water out there.
3: I climb in, will you?
0: Huh? Oh, yeah.
1: That's... Okay, let's shove off. So far, so good.
4: We shoved off into a sea that was running plenty high. In a few minutes, the waves carried us off and the sinking plane was lost to sight. Pete rigged up a distress flag so we could be more easily spotted. And then we settled back to wait. For 2 nights and 1 day, we drifted in a fast-running sea with a heavy overcast. There wasn't a sign of a plane or ship. By the dawn of the second day, the overcast lifted and the sea became calmer. It was around noontime that Pete spotted the island. We rigged up a small sail and began paddling for it.
0: You recognize the island, Pete? Have you any idea which one it is?
1: Your guess is as good as mine. Looks fairly big.
0: Yeah.
1: Hey, look. The channel through the reef at the end of the lagoon is directly ahead. The tide is helping to carry us in.
0: Good. Sure we want to end up on those reefs.
5: Brother, we're really moving.
1: Yeah, another minute or two and we'll hit the beach.
0: Think there might be some natives on the island?
1: There should be. Certainly looks big enough.
0: I don't see any huts or anything.
1: No. Hold on, we're going to hit the beach. Yeah. Well, that does it. Hop out and give me a hand.
0: Let's drag it out of the water.
1: Yeah.
0: Right.
1: Gosh, it sure feels good to be able to walk.
0: Yeah. All right, pull.
1: Okay.
0: That's it.
1: A little more.
0: Okay.
1: There. Oh.
4: Hey, look at those coconuts.
1: Yeah. Let's begin looking the island over, Junior. See if we can find any natives.
4: Pete took some food and a canteen of water from the raft and we started walking along the beach, now and then cutting inland to look for water. It took us 6 hours to walk around the island. And the sun was just setting as we got back to the life raft.
1: Sit down, Junior. Take a load off your feet.
4: I don't mind if I do. Cigarette?
1: Yeah, thanks.
4: Well,
2: We found fresh water. Signs that natives had once lived here, but they sure aren't here anymore.
6: No. That's strange, considering the island's 3 miles wide, almost 2 miles long. I've seen natives living on islands one half the size.
2: Wonder why they left.
4: Got any ideas?
6: No.
2: Well, it's just you and me. Sit tight and lead the right Riley. So we're picked up.
6: Yeah. And the first thing we'll do in the morning is run up a distress signal on one of the palm trees. We'll also get brush together for a fire.
4: Check.
2: What do you say we have supper and turn in? It's been a long day.
7: Okay, Junior.
6: Sounds like a good idea.
4: Pete. Wake up.
6: What? What time is it?
4: 2 a.m.
8: 2 a.m.? What are you waking me for? Go to sleep.
4: Pete, I heard something moving around in the brush inland.
8: You're probably wild pigs. Island's full of them. Go to sleep.
4: It made too much noise for a pig.
8: Oh, holy smoke, Junior. It certainly wasn't an elephant.
4: Well, maybe not, but... Do you hear that?
6: Yeah. I heard.
4: Does that sound like a pig in the brush?
8: Ah, maybe there's a herd of them.
4: Who's kidding who?
6: Okay, wait till I get my 45. All right, come on. Let's have a look. And step lightly.
4: Sounds as if it's over that way.
8: Listen to that. It almost does sound like an elephant.
4: Look, the moon's coming out behind those clouds. That's a break.
8: Yeah, and we're getting closer. Now we better take it easy.
4: The sound of it, that 45 of yours isn't going to do much good.
8: Yeah, I got the feeling I'm dreaming all this. I've been on dozens of tropical islands like this one. Biggest thing you'll find on any of them are wild pigs.
4: That's no wild pig, brother.
8: Yeah. That's why this seems like a dream. What the devil could it be?
4: You see anything yet?
6: No. Look out for those palm leaves. They're sharp.
4: Yeah, okay.
8: Listen to that. Good Lord. Look.
4: It was like a nightmare. A nightmare you can't escape from, try as you will. There, 50 yards away in a clearing in the underbrush, was a monster. A monster that baffled the eye and brain for a moment, then began to come into focus and take shape. What I saw before me was a water crab, only 100 times larger than the crabs that scurried along the beach. The monster crab in the clearing stood fully 20 feet high, with legs the thickness of palm tree trunks. The antenna on its frightening head was yards long, and its eyes were unbearably evil, even from a distance. Its 12 legs carried it slowly but lightly through the underbrush.
6: Don't move, Dan. We don't want to attract its attention.
4: Pete, what is it?
6: I don't know. It's a crab of some sort. Only 100 times larger than any I've ever seen.
4: Yeah, that's what I was thinking.
8: Oh, the size of it. It must be at least 18 feet high. And those claws.
4: You could park a car under its belly. I can't believe it.
8: Moving off.
6: Yeah.
4: Do you think there may be others like it around?
6: I don't know. I hope not.
4: Look, it's moving toward the beach.
6: Yeah, I see it.
4: Yet I still can't believe it. Maybe it's an hallucination.
6: Both of us having the same hallucination, hardly.
4: Well, how do you account for it?
6: I can.
4: It's on the beach going into the water.
6: Yeah. That goes.
4: God.
8: Look, we better stay here, Junior, and just sit tight for the rest of the night.

0: Well, it's good to see daylight again.
1: Yeah.
0: Let's take a walk over to that clearing in the underbrush. Where we saw it, huh?
1: Okay.
0: And what do you think about it?
1: I don't know. Well, maybe what we saw was just a fluke of nature. It's possible.
0: Yes, possible.
1: Yeah, what other explanation can there be?
0: I've got one. But it's so incredible.
1: Well, let's have it.
0: I'll tell you later. I want to think about it some more.
1: Well, here we are. Here's the clearing.
0: Yeah. We first saw it by those palm trees over there. Look.
2: Tracks of the monster. In the sand.
3: Look how large and deep the tracks are.
2: Yeah. It was a beautiful morning. Until now.
3: Come on. Let's follow him.
2: Okay.
3: Now, they go through the brush here and towards the beach.
2: Yeah. Yeah, this is the way we saw it go.
3: Oh, the brush is flattened as though a tank had rolled through here.
2: You're no problem following it.
0: Look. Here's where it came out on the beach.
2: Yeah, and there's the tracks on the sand leading into the water.
0: It's out there. Somewhere in the waters of the lagoon.
2: Yeah.
0: Look, let's unload the raft and then paddle out into the lagoon.
2: What for? Holy smokes, don't tell me you're going looking for that monster.
0: Well, not exactly, but I got a hunch. And I want to check on it.
2: It's crazy paddling out into that lagoon. How do you know it won't attack once we get out there?
0: I don't. It's just a chance we'll have to take.
2: But why?
0: So that I can find the answer to all this. Are you going with me?
2: Okay. I'm going with you.

0: Pete, for an hour I've been paddling you across the lagoon. All you've been doing is peering down into the water. Are you trying to spot the monster?
1: No.
0: Well, if it isn't a monster you're looking for, what then?
1: Stop paddling. I think we found it.
0: Found what?
1: Take a look over the side. Into the water.
0: I don't see a thing.
1: Oh, the sun's been in your eyes. Keep looking towards the bottom. Till your eyes get used to the water.
0: I don't see it.
1: But wait a minute. I can hardly make it out, but
0: there seems to be a wreck on the bottom. A big one.
1: It is a wreck. That's a battleship you see on the bottom.
0: A battleship?
1: Yeah, don't you understand? This island. It's Bikini.
0: Bikini? You mean where they dropped an atomic bomb on those old battleships?
1: Yeah, a dozen ships on the bottom here. All sunk by atomic bomb tests.
0: Bikini. Pete, you don't think the island's radioactive, do you?
1: Well, not enough to do us any harm. It's been years since the test.
0: You said you had a crazy explanation for that monster we saw last night. Does that tie in with all this?
1: Yeah.
0: How?
1: Now, look, you'll think I'm nuts, but here goes. We dropped a bomb into this lagoon to see what an underwater explosion would do to those warships.
0: Now, what are you getting at?
1: We know what the atomic bomb did to the ships. But do we know what effect it had on the fish life here in the lagoon?
0: Are you saying that the monster crab we saw last night was the result of the bomb dropped into this lagoon?
1: Well, what other explanation can there be? Remember, Dan, the effect of the bomb on the survivors of Hiroshima left wounds and illnesses that doctors had never seen before. Now, who's to say that the radioactivity in this lagoon couldn't have caused fish life to multiply in size 100-fold?
0: It can't be. It just can't be.
1: Well, why not?
0: Radioactivity causing a crab to grow 1,000 times bigger?
1: Well, how else can you account for that monster crab we saw last night?
0: I don't know.
1: Well, think about it. Meanwhile, let's paddle back to the beach.
0: The two of us paddled silently across the lagoon to the beach. We dragged the raft out of the water. Time and time again, I found myself turning to look out over the waters of the lagoon as Pete's words ran through my mind. His explanation seemed an impossible one, and yet, what other answer could there be? The two of us sat on the beach smoking, watching the moon come up over the lagoon of Bikini.
2: Sure is a beautiful night.
0: Yeah.
2: Do you think they'll send search planes this way, Pete?
1: Well, sooner or later, they'll find us. As long as we have fresh water and fish, we're okay.
0: Yeah, I guess so. Pete!
2: The water in the lagoon. Holy smoke. Why, it's been churned up as though there were a dozen whales out there.
0: Could it be whales?
1: Not in these waters.
2: Pete, there's something enormous out there threshing around.
1: Well, maybe it'll break through to the surface and we'll be able to see it.
2: Could it be that monster crab we saw last night?
1: Oh, it's something bigger, much bigger.
2: Bigger? Well, that would make whatever it is a couple hundred feet in length.
1: Yeah. The way the water's being churned up, there must be a fight going on out there.
2: Look, they're coming out of the water. The monster crab we saw last night.
0: Another one following.
1: There's two others. Dan, some of them are coming this way. Come on, we've got to get out of here.
2: What about our supplies?
1: There's no time to grab them. Get a move on. This way.
2: There were dozens of them. Coming out of the water. Well,
1: they came out of the lagoon. They're fleeing the fight that was going on out there.
2: Whatever it is, it's in the lagoon. I never want to see it.
1: Well, it must be the side of the destroyer.
2: Where are we running to, Pete? I'm getting pushed.
1: Oh, let's stop for a minute. Get our bearings, huh? Yeah.
0: Do you hear that?
3: Yeah. Those monster crabs. There must be dozens of them. Overrunning the island.
0: Look. The moon's getting behind the clouds.
3: Oh, just my luck. Can't see much now.
0: Those crabs. Besides, they're all over the place.
3: Yeah.
0: Pete, we better put your
1: No, we might run into one in the dark. We're better off staying here.
4: Why am I supposed to be heading this way?
1: Can you make out from which direction it's coming?
4: No. The moon had come out behind those clouds.
3: Hey, listen. It's coming closer.
4: What are you doing with that .45?
1: It's better than nothing. Maybe the sound of shots might frighten it off.
4: It's getting closer all the time. But I can't see it. Can you?
1: No. Keep your eyes open. Sounds almost on top of us.
4: Pete! There it is! Pick up! No! No!
5: Right near the cloud. The red fat. My chest.
4: Oh, lie quietly.
1: Let me look.
4: Good Lord.
5: Rip me open.
4: Don't move, Pete. I'm going back to the beach for medical supplies.
5: No, don't.
3: No, it's too dangerous. It's no use, anyway.
4: No use?
5: And die.
4: No, Pete.
5: Listen to me. First
3: thing in the morning,
5: if Raft is still okay,
3: shove off.
5: Don't stay here. It's too dangerous.
4: Pete, let me go for the medical supply.
3: No. When you're rescued,
5: explain to them.
3: Strange new world. Sea life. Multiplying hundredfold. Radioactivity. Of atomic bomb. In lagoon. Sea life will increase.
5: Overrun.
3: Seven seas.
5: Tell them.

0: I sat there beside Pete's body for the rest of the night. Several times I heard monster crabs passing in the brush nearby, but I didn't leave. In the morning, the island was once again peaceful, tranquil. I buried Pete on a high hill and then returned to the beach. The raft was overturned and the supplies gone. I overhauled the raft, gathered coconuts and a supply of water. By noon, I was paddling across the 3-mile lagoon to the channel through the reefs that led to sea. As dusk came, I was several miles out to sea. Two nights and days slipped by without my seeing a plane or ship. And more days. Soon my water was gone. The days that followed were ones of thirst and torture. The will to live left me, and I lost consciousness. Next thing I remember was feeling hands lift me and finding myself here. Where did you say I am?
1: His Majesty's ship. Submarine Valiant.
0: Submarine Valiant?
1: Yes.
0: Where did you pick me up?
1: 50 miles southeast of the island of Bikini.
0: Bikini? Bikini.
1: Now you must lie back. Rest. What you need is sleep.
0: Sleep? Sleep, yeah.
1: That's it. Close your eyes.
2: That's it, lad. He's fallen asleep, sir.
1: Yes. Poor devil.
2: Did you catch his ravings about monsters and all that, sir?
1: Yes. Poor chap is clearly out of his mind.
2: Must be, sir. Yet his ravings gives the one the chills, they do.
1: It's quite so, quite so.
3: Devil, take it.
2: What happened, sir?
3: Feels as if we've hit a derelict. Carry on, Higgins.
2: Aye, aye, sir.
0: What was that?
2: Well, woke you up, did it? Too bad. Well, we may have hit a derelict. It's hard to say. The captain's looking into it. Now, rest easy, lad.
0: Oh, what now?
2: They're being tossed about like a ball.
0: Oh, it's just me.
2: They're
0: dragging us down.
2: Oh, nonsense, lad. I just lie back and leave everything.
4: Now hear this.
0: No.
4: Now hear this. Captain Farnsworth speaking. We're being attacked by some creature of the deep. All crew members to battle stations.

0: This is the mysterious traveler again. Did you enjoy our trip? Oh, what happened to the submarine Valiant?
1: Well, after a two-hour battle with an unseen enemy, it managed to escape. But at a naval court of inquiry, Captain Farnsworth was at a loss to explain the nature of the enemy his submarine had been in battle with. Well, of course, there was Lieutenant Dan Walker's testimony, but obviously the poor fellow was out of his head. Who ever heard of monster crabs 20 feet high and denizens of the deep as large as a destroyer? The court could reach no verdict in the matter of the submarine Valiant, and there the case rested. Now, if by some chance you should happen to take a voyage across the Pacific, and one night as you stroll on deck, you see a giant. Oh, you have to get off here. I'm sorry. But I'm sure we'll meet again. I take this same train every week at this same time.
2: You have just heard The Mysterious Traveler. Now you can follow other tense and exciting adventures of The Mysterious Traveler in the current issue of The Mysterious Traveler magazine, now available. Bill Tonkin speaking. This program came to you from New York.
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4: 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I gotta do it. I'll give you till I count three, Mike. One, two, three.

0: Dr. Somerville. Dr. Somerville, call your office.
1: Dr. McGraw?
2: Yes?
1: I've been waiting for you. You about through for the day?
2: Why?
1: Doctor takes care of people, doesn't he? I want you to come look at somebody. My car's outside. Can you leave now, or...
2: Just a second. I gather this patient of yours isn't here in the hospital.
1: That's right.
2: Then I'm afraid you made a mistake. You see, I'm just an assistant resident here. I have no private practice.
1: Well, here's your chance to start one, then.
2: I don't think you understand.
1: Yes, I do. You're the one who's slow on the uptake.
2: Who is this patient, anyway? And if there's something wrong with him, why doesn't he come here?
1: You can't think of a reason?
2: No.
1: I see you've got today's paper here. Didn't you look at it? This item here?
2: Oh, that gang shooting upstate. Yes, I saw that. Never heard of the two men they picked up. Wait. Was there somebody else involved?
1: You're getting warm.
2: Who are you, anyway?
1: A friend of someone close to you, Doc. Very close.
2: My brother?
1: Well, you made it. Will you stop there, or do you want to go for the jackpot?
2: I think I'll stop there.
1: They're driving him back to town. Should be at my place around 10. That gives us a little time.
2: I asked you who you were before.
1: And I said I was a friend of Joe's. Isn't that enough, or do you want me to spell it out for you?
2: No, you don't have to spell it out. Just get out. Get out of here.
1: Oh, Doc. You're not being a bit friendly. What's the point when we got all this time to kill before Joe gets here?
2: You're the one who's slow now. I told you to get out. Doesn't that make it clear that I'm not going with you?
1: We're not talking about just anyone, Doc. We're talking about your brother. Your brother who's got two slugs in
2: him. Let him go to the hospital, then. This one or another one.
1: Look, Joe asked me to come here and tell you he needs you. Yeah, he needs you. He said...
3: Hello, Mike. I'm sorry. I didn't know you were busy.
2: Oh, it's all right, Dr. Rogers. This is, I'm sorry. My memory for names is rather,
1: It's okay. Eve Vollmer.
2: Miss Vollmer, Dr. Rogers.
3: Nice to meet you, Miss Vollmer. I'll come back later,
2: Mike. No, please, Dr. Rogers. Miss Vollmer is practically a member of the family. My brother's fiancée.
3: Oh, really? I didn't know you had a brother, Mike.
2: Oh, yes, I have a brother, all right.
3: Well, since it's good news, I wanted to tell you that the board made its decision on the Darrell Award last night. It'll be $1,500 this year. And they're giving it to you.
2: You're kidding, Dr. Rogers.
3: Would I joke about anything like that? There are no strings on it, but of course we're hoping it'll help you make up your mind to stay on here with us next year.
2: Well, as if anything could keep me from it. Why, with $1,500 in the bank... You know, Doctor, that's the first money I ever got in my life without having to work for it.
3: You probably worked harder for that than any you ever earned. Well, I'll run along now. Nice to meet you, Miss Vollmer. See you, Mike.
2: Right, sir, and thanks.
1: Wow. Congratulations.
2: Thanks.
1: No, I mean it. In a way, it's funny, of course. Things breaking for you just when Joe's luck is running out. I suppose you think you're both getting what you deserve.
2: It's no good, Miss Vollmer. Is that your coat?
1: You know, this never happened to me before. A guy telling me to get out. But I'm not going. I'm staying till you say you're coming with me.
2: Well, better make yourself comfortable then. Because you'll be here for a long time.
1: Still here. Where you been?
2: Outside line, please. With a patient.
1: There was a call for you. The lab. Something about blood tests. Did he say they were negative or positive?
2: You'd make a great secretary.
1: Yeah? Well, I wrote it down right here. In both tests, the results were...
2: Mrs. Rodriguez, Dr. McGraw. No, she's fine. But she's been wondering why you haven't been in to see her. Oh. Well, you work that late every night? Well, you know about rules. However, if there's a good reason, they can always be broken. Well, I'll talk to the charge nurse, and you can come see your sister whenever you can make it. No, not at all. Goodbye.
1: See? Here. The results in both tests were negative. Well, where are you going now?
2: The men's ward. Say hello to my brother when you see him.
1: You'll see him as soon as I do.
2: You think so?
1: Yeah. See you when you get back, Doc.
2: Dr. McGraw speaking. Tell him to call me back. Any other messages?
1: No, that was all.
2: Thanks. Well, where'd this coffee come from?
1: The drugstore. Here's the cream if you want it.
2: Thanks. You know, you really have been a help around here. Look, what did you do before? I mean, you seem...
1: You mean, I seem like such a nice kid. How did I get to be what I am?
2: All right, I'm sorry. It's none of my business. Is that it? Look, all I meant was, where do you come from? That sort of thing.
1: It depends where you want to begin. Do you mean the orphan asylum? That was in Iowa. Or do you mean the farm I ended up at with that pair who claimed they were my uncle and aunt?
2: Not good, huh?
1: Not very. I ran away, went to Chicago when I was 16. There wasn't much I could do, but I guess I was pretty. Even my so-called uncle thought so. So I got a job in a dance hall. One thing led to another till I ran into your brother. Which reminds me.
2: Dave, please.
1: So you don't like the way he's running his life. But he's your brother. He's in trouble and he needs your help.
2: Well, I can't do what you want. I can't.
1: What do you mean you can't?
2: Well, maybe you don't know it, but there are rules about things like this. Rules that every doctor has to observe.
1: Rules? Your brother's bleeding to death and you talk about rules. You know he can't come here to the hospital because the cops are after him. What did you tell that Mrs. Rodriguez? If there's a good reason, rules can always be broken.
2: But this isn't just a matter of visiting hours, Eve. Something much more important is involved.
1: Sure. Your brother's life. Oh, well. I didn't really think coming here would do any good, but I had to try. The worst part of it is I can even see your side of it, so... So long, Doc. Don't get your pills mixed up.
2: Wait.
1: What for?
2: Larry, Mike again. You busy tonight?

0: Larry, Mike again. You busy tonight? Good. I'm on duty till midnight, but something important's come up. Can you take over for me? Fine, thanks. Okay. Just let me get my bag and we'll go.
1: Doc. Oh, Doc, you won't be sorry for this. Honest.
0: No. I've got a feeling I'm going to be sorrier about this than anything I've ever done in my life.

0: are. What's funny?
1: You drive around on a job like this and you need help from me.
0: Yeah. Me and your brother both. You want to drive?
1: No, thanks. I might take a chance with a jalopy, but not for something like this.
0: Okay. I'll take it then.
1: How much time have we got before he gets here?
0: I don't know. Maybe half hour, maybe more. Why?
1: I'd like to stop for a sandwich or a hamburger.
0: But you just had coffee.
1: I know, but that's all I've had since noon. I was too busy to go up for supper.
0: That's smart, especially for a doctor. There's a diner. We'll stop there. Feel better?
1: Much. You know, someday I'm going to do a paper on the effects of hunger and fatigue on your state of mind. Or maybe just fatigue.
0: You tired as all that?
1: No, not right now. I got 5 hours sleep last night, which is pretty good. You know, I once figured that on an 8-hour average, I was about 2,000 hours behind the rest of the world.
0: You're talking about the time you've been at the hospital?
1: Plus the time I was working my way through med school. See, my job's had to be at night. That's another thing I'm an authority on, jobs. For instance, night watchman. Great, you think, wouldn't you? Plenty of time to study. Well, I got fired from 2 night watchman jobs. Too quiet, I kept falling asleep.
0: You wouldn't be talking like this for a reason, would you?
1: What reason?
0: To keep from talking, thinking about him. Joe?
1: Well, maybe. And for a while, I was a counterman in a place like this. Then I was too busy to study, so... Do you know what the perfect job is? Night elevator operator. Time to study between calls. And if you doze off, someone's sure to ring the bell and wake you up.
0: Did Joe know what you were doing? Working and studying at the same time?
1: I don't know why.
0: Well, you'd think he'd have kicked him with a little dough.
1: You think I'd touch his kind of money? Oh, I'm sorry. I didn't mean it to sound that.
0: It's okay. You got a right to think what you want.
1: Oh, I know, but the same thing doesn't necessarily apply to you. I mean...
0: I said it's okay. You finished?
1: Yeah.
0: Well, let's go.

0: Wow. Quite a place. This his?
1: In a way. He pays for it.
0: No, I see.
1: Well, there's his coat. He must be here in the bedroom.
0: Okay, let's go in.
1: Just a minute, Mike. After the things you said, do you want to skip it? I can tell him I couldn't get a hold of
0: him. What about the things you said when I talked about rules and regulations?
1: I was upset then, and I told you I understood.
0: Yeah, well, I'm here now. Let's go in.
1: Joe?
2: Hi, baby. Did you get my favorite Sawbones?
1: Yeah. Here he is.
2: Sure enough, there he is. Hi, kid. Something wrong?
0: No, except you look terrible.
2: I was in kind of a hurry. I didn't have a chance to stop at a beauty parlor.
0: Well, if you ducked. Thought you always knew when to duck.
2: Yes, so did I. None of us is perfect.
0: Where'd you get it?
2: Chest, shoulder.
0: Lose much blood?
2: Enough. I don't have to thank you for coming here, do
0: no,
2: I?
0: No, let's take a look at you. No, don't try to sit up. Easy. You know, you really should be in a hospital, don't you?
2: Yeah, sure, with a cop holding my hand while you work on me. Is that what you want?
0: I just said you ought to be in a hospital. Because this one will have to come out.

0: we may be able to forget about this other one, but... I don't have any anesthetic with me. It's going to hurt.
1: Oh, so it'll hurt.
2: You want water, towels, anything like that?
0: A few towels, yes.
2: I'll go get them.
1: You're going to be tempted to use that knife on my throat, kid?
0: Turn on your side. Slow, easy. Now raise your arm. That's it. That hurt? This is diagnostic, so don't be so darn brave. It hurts, doesn't it?
1: Yeah, it hurts.
0: Okay, that's what I wanted to know. Save the hero stuff for somebody who'll be impressed.
2: Here are the towels. Will this be enough for
0: her? Yes, thanks.
1: And what are they for?
0: You'll see. Okay, Joe, start whistling or whatever you think will help. I'm going to work.

0: finished?
1: Yeah, that one? So you'll have to get the other one.
0: Well, do you have to? You said you might have to.
1: I know, but I can't.
0: But he looks awful.
1: Oh, he's tough, aren't you, Joe?
2: Stop talking. Finish up, Buster.
1: Right. You think you'll be able to handle the dressing, Zeeb? Probably won't have to change him, but if he should start bleeding again...
0: Oh, I'll manage.
1: Okay. Well, how are you feeling now, Joe?
2: Beat.
1: I'm not surprised.
2: It wasn't that bad. You did a good job, kid. I was watching the clock. Fast. Good.
1: Try not to move around too much. I'll give you something to help you sleep. Meantime, keep as quiet as you can.
2: Okay. You want to talk now?
1: About what?
2: Us. I know what you think of me. How you must have felt coming over here tonight, but... Well, I'm not much good at speeches, but thanks, Mike.
1: Don't thank me, not yet.
2: Why not? You know, when we were kids, Eve? He was about 7, I was 12. I bounced a baseball bat off his head. You remember that, Mike?
1: I remember.
2: Before you got here, I was thinking that... Well, if you don't come, it'll probably be more on account of that. My belt in you. Then what you don't like about me. You know, what I've been doing these last few years. But I guess when the chips are down, you can even forget that, huh?
1: It wasn't a matter of forgetting. Where's the phone, Eve?
0: Right here under the towels.
1: Oh, thanks.
2: What do you want with the phone, kid?
1: I'm going to call the police, report a bullet wound.
2: What's this, a joke?
1: I'm a doctor, Joe. When somebody needs help, I help them. But when I treat a patient with a bullet wound, it's my duty to report it.
2: You're not joking.
1: No.
2: Get away from that phone, Mike.
1: How long has it been since I saw you? 6 years? Well, a lot of that time, I was pretty bitter about you, especially when I remembered what it did to Mom when she found out what you were up to. I always thought that was one of the reasons why she died. And when I got here tonight, actually saw you, it helped me realize...
2: I said get away from that phone.
1: You really think you can stop me, Joe? Even with a baseball bat?
2: I don't know. But a slug in the gut might be harder to take than a bat. A lot harder.
0: Joe, put down that gun.
2: Shut up, Eve. You rat. Getting ready to call the cops and turn me in.
1: I've got to do it, Joe.
2: Yeah, that's what you think. My own stinking brother. Put that phone down.
1: No, Joe.
2: I said put it down, do you hear? If you don't... If you as much as reach for that dial, I'll let you have it.
0: Joe, for heaven's sake.
2: I told you to shut up. I'll give you till I count three to put it down, Mike. If you don't, I'll plug you just as sure as I'm lying here.
0: Are you crazy, Joe? You can't...
2: One.
1: Big Joe McGraw, the hard guy with a gun.
2: Two. I said two.
1: I heard you. Well?
2: Okay, you win. I can't do it. So go ahead, call him.
1: Hello, operator. Will you get me? Never mind, forget it.
2: Now what?
1: I told you to forget it, didn't I? Well, that's what I'm doing.
2: Why?
1: Why didn't you shoot when you said you would?
2: Because, Lousy, you're not. You're my brother.
1: That's right. Well, it works both ways.
0: But you just can't forget it. Coming here was one thing. Like you said, he needed you. But if you don't call, won't that make you an accessory or something?
1: Probably. But I can't do it.
2: What the devil's eating you, Eve?
0: Oh, a lot of things. Things I never thought about before. What did we ever do for anyone besides ourselves in our whole lives? Nothing. But him... All these years he's been working his head off, working and studying so he could help people. All kinds of people. Well, I figure he's got something coming to him for that. Besides what we owe him for what he did just now, so...
1: Eve, no.
0: I say yes. He's important, Joe. He's important because what he does is important. And when you're important... You can't break rules just like that. Don't you see that?
2: No. And even if I did, how come you're the one who's blowing a whistle on me?
0: Because I've got to.
2: Why, Eve? Why you, of all people? You're in this, too.
0: Do you think I'd be able to do it if I wasn't? Sure, I'm in it, too. Up to my neck. That's why I got a right to say something about it. And that's why I can do it. Hello, operator? Get me the police.
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0: National Broadcasting Company invites you by transcription to join The Chase. There is always the hunter and the hunted, the pursuer and the pursued. It may be the voice of authority, or a race with death and destruction, the most relentless of the hunters. There are times when laughter is heard as counterpoint, and moments when sheer terror is the theme. But always there is the chase.
1: Listen, Dal. I've been in show business for 15 years, but I never seen the likes of what I just went through. Brutal. That's what it was, brutal. I'll need 4 weeks in Palm Springs to get over it. You must have heard of the firm, Leo Busby and Company. That's me. Hollywood agents with offices in New York, Chicago, and L.A. Well, we're big, Dal. Maybe not as big as outfits like Fitz and Fitz or Frank Cooper Associates, but big enough to make a happy nickel. All right, so we're 10%ers. But that 10% looks big, Dal, when it comes off a movie star's salary. We only deal in super personalities. Like I was telling Mona Carr in my office that day. I was saying, Mona, it's no use.
2: What's no use?
1: I tried every studio in town. There's nothing open at the moment.
2: What do you mean there's nothing open? Every studio's in production. Supreme Pictures is doing an Italian opus about Catherine de' Medici.
1: Catherine de who?
2: What's the matter with me for the lead?
1: No, leads, Mona.
2: What?
1: Now, listen, Dal, be reasonable. Drake Productions is going into production in a week with a big number about Amazon. It's going to be absolutely dynamic. All women with spears. Now, there might be a little supporting role.
2: Supporting role? Me? Mona Carr? If you weren't such a runt, I'd slap you down for even making the suggestion.
1: Relax, Mona.
2: You listen to me, Leo Busby. I've been making pictures for 20 years, since I was a 10-year-old kid.
1: How old?
2: All right, 12. And shut your mouth. I've been playing supporting roles for other stars long enough. It's about time I had my own name above the title.
1: Oh, one day, Mona, one
2: not
1: day.
2: Not one day, you skinny little worm. Now.
1: Well, let's not get into personalities,
2: Mona.
1: Now,
2: do you hear me? Now.
1: Oh, my time, Mona. You're ruining the initials. Excuse me. Hello?
3: Busby?
1: Yeah?
3: Come over to my office immediately.
1: Your office? Who am I talking to?
3: You've been dealing with Supreme Pictures long enough to recognize my voice, Busby.
1: Oh, Miss Harrison. Well, I'll be over in 20 minutes, HRH.
3: 20 minutes? Do you think I've got all day to wait for you? I want you immediately. And don't you say anything about this call to anyone, do you hear? What I have to tell you is tremendously important. Top secret.
1: Right, HRH. I'm practically there right now. I gotta go, Doc.
2: You are not leaving here until you promise me a starring part.
1: How can I promise you something like that? Who am I? Vice President in charge of production?
2: That was Henry Harrison who just called you, President of Supreme.
1: Well, I gotta meet him right away, Mona. It's important.
2: You not only meet him, but you give him a pitch for me.
1: Now, Mona.
2: I warn you, Leo, I am not accepting any brush-offs. You will either talk him into giving me a contract or else.
1: Listen, Mona, I'm in this to make a buck like anybody else. I'd love to get you what you want, but it's impossible.
2: Is it?
1: That's the honest truth. Star roles are out for you. If you want me to be brutally frank...
2: Well?
1: Well, there just isn't anything open.
2: All right.
1: All right what?
2: We let it go at that.
1: Now you're being sensible, Mona.
2: Sure. I'm being sensible. I'm being very sensible. In fact, brother, you have no idea how sensible I can really be when I get started.
1: Well, Dal, knowing Mona like I do, that last crack she made should have put me on my guard. But my thoughts were on H.R. Harrison and his phone call. And in my mind, two things can't occupy the same place at the same time. H.R.H. is Mr. Hollywood himself, Dal. His pictures gross like crazy. He's made more stars than the New York Planetarium. When H.R.H. calls, mine is not to reason why, like the form said. Mine is but to run in and say... Here I am, H.R.H., at your service.
4: Sit down, Leo.
1: Sure.
4: What I have to tell you now will make history.
1: I'm all agog, H.R.H.
4: First, let me ask you something. Was Valentino great?
1: Yes, H.R.H.
4: John Gilbert, Wallace Reed, were they great?
1: Yes, H.R.H.
4: And Gable, Power, Grant, and Douglas, are they great?
1: Yes, H.R.H.
4: Well, Leo, I have found the greatest of them all.
1: Who?
4: Ah, that is the question.
1: What?
4: Let me see if this door is locked. Even the walls have ears. Now, Leo, we must be careful. If another studio steals my find from under my nose, I'll kill myself.
1: Oh, no, H.R.H.
4: I told you over the phone that this was top secret. Well, I was wrong. This is top, top secret. I call it Operation Star. 3 days ago, I took my small son, Harold, to a parade.
1: What's that got to do with the star?
4: Don't interrupt. I am coming to that.
1: Oh, excuse me, H.R.H.
4: Harold, who is a budding genius, took some snapshots at the parade, and one of them had part of the watching crowd in the background. Maybe 30 people. Do I make myself clear?
1: I like Crystal, H.R.H.
4: I happened to look at Sonny's pictures after they were developed to give him some technical advice. Although he's so brilliant, I'm the only one who can teach him anything.
1: Oh, naturally.
4: That's when I saw the crowd picture and the star of the century. Here. Look at this, Busby.
1: A picture?
4: Yes.
1: Mm-hmm.
4: Mm-hmm. What?
1: Well, which one's the star, H.R.H.? All I see are a bunch of people lying on the sidewalk.
4: Of course, that's all you see. That's all anyone sees. What's on the surface? It takes a man of vision to see below. A man of vision, Leo, who also uses a magnifying glass. Now look at the tall young man over here, through this glass.
1: Say.
4: Handsome?
1: He sure is.
4: Did you ever see such features, such poise, such éclat? I tell you, he's going to be the greatest thing in pictures since they invented actors.
1: What's his name, H.R.H.? Who is he?
4: That's exactly what I want to find out.
1: You don't know?
4: Of course I don't know. All I have is that picture. It's up to you to track him down.
1: Track him down?
4: I'm sending you on a hunt, Leo. A chase. To find the biggest moneymaker Supreme Pictures ever had. This will really make Supreme supreme. Now that I think of it, we'll call this Operation Chase. Not Operation Star. It has a more important ring to it.
1: But H.R.H.?
4: Wherever that Adonis is now, I want to find him. Money's no object, Leo. Spare no expense. But just make certain you don't spend more than 50 a day. Incidentally, this entire thing must be done on the QT.
1: We gotta look for him in secret?
4: No newspaper advertising for him. No radio contests and so on. No one in Hollywood must know who we're after. Or we may be scooped by Sincere Productions or some other outfit of that ilk.
1: You mean you want me to find one man out of I don't know how many in L.A. without even letting anyone know I'm doing it? That's impossible, H.R.H.
4: Impossible is a word no one uses in my presence, Busby.
1: Well, don't get me wrong, H.R.H. I'm willing to give this a try. A big try. But you'll admit it's going to be kind of hard to see where to begin.
4: I'll leave the entire hunt up to you, Leo. You'll be master of your own destiny. And incidentally, that destiny will include a very fat contract for this young man, with you as his representative.
1: How much do you start him off with?
4: Leo. Leo, I'm surprised at you. My chagrin is boundless. How can you talk of money at a time like this?
1: Well, if he's going to be my client...
4: First, we must find him, and then we can proceed to the more sordid details.
1: Can I take the picture with me?
4: Yes, but guard it well, my boy, guard it well. Good luck to you, Leo. I give you my blessing on Operation Chase.
1: Well, Dahl, saying no to H.R. Harrison would have been like filing a petition of bankruptcy. So there was nothing I could do but follow orders. All I had was a snapshot. A rotten one at that. I didn't know how to start or where. The guy might not even be in L.A. anymore for all I knew. As long as H.R.H. made me keep it so secret, I couldn't even blow up the picture and put an ad in the papers. What I figured I needed was a detective, a private eye. So I looked up one near Vine and Sunset, dropped into his office.
5: Yeah?
1: Where's Mervyn Ogilby?
5: You're looking at him now.
1: Ah, my name is Busby. Got a case for you.
5: Divorce evidence?
1: No, nothing like that.
5: Lose a relative?
1: Not exactly, but I am trying to locate somebody.
5: Who?
1: I don't know.
5: What?
1: Well, I don't know his name, but I got a photograph. Here.
5: How many people are you searching for? It's a mob in this picture.
1: Well, just one. You look at the picture through this magnifying glass here. You see that tall, handsome guy there in the middle?
5: Yeah.
1: Well, that's him.
5: Where was this picture taken?
1: At a parade in downtown L.A. last week. Can you find him for me?
5: What do you think I am, a magician? I got to have some leads to go by.
1: I don't have any leads. You're a detective, aren't you? Go ahead and detect.
5: Okay. I'll see what I can do.
1: Oh, what's your fee?
5: 50 a day in expenses.
1: Well, that's kind of high.
5: If you're looking for charity, try somewhere else.
1: All right. It's a deal. When will I hear from you?
5: As soon as I got news.
1: Now, when will that be?
5: Maybe tomorrow. Maybe never. When you're chasing a shadow, you never know.
1: Well, there's only one hitch.
5: Yeah, what?
1: This has got to be kept a secret. No publicity, you understand? That's important.
5: You got any other ways of making it harder for me?
1: Now, here's my card. I'll be waiting for your call. Well, Doc, 5 days went by, and I didn't hear a word from Murph. By this time, HRH is getting jumpy, and I'm keeping busy trying to calm him down.
3: What do you mean you've got no news?
1: Well, a thing like this takes time, HRH.
3: Well, I'm getting impatient.
1: Yeah, I know, I know.
3: And I want results.
1: Well, I'll find him, HRH. I'll find him if I have to crawl all over L.A. on my hands and knees. Go along with me for a while.
3: See that you get in touch with me immediately when you do. Carry on, Busby, with Operation Chase.
1: Oh. Mona.
2: Good morning, Leo, darling.
1: Now, Mona, I'm busy now.
2: Oh, not too busy to talk to me.
1: Listen, I got big things in the fire. Come in some other time like a good doll, huh?
2: So you got big things on the fire, have you? What big things, Leo? A handsome, blonde, young giant, for instance, who was photographed at a parade?
1: How'd you know about him?
2: I know a lot more than you think I do. Sweetness.
1: Well, keep it quiet, will you, Mona? At least he's found.
2: He has been found.
1: What?
2: I repeat, you nauseating little man. He has been found.
1: You're kidding.
2: Remember Mervyn Ogilby, the private detective you went to?
1: You know about him, too.
2: Mm-hmm. Mervyn got me the evidence for my last 3 divorces. And he's crazy about me. He found your man. But he's not turning him over to you without my permission.
1: I don't believe it. Get me Mervyn Ogilby's office, quick.
2: You can save yourself a dime on that phone call, my precious little drip. I'm giving you facts. I've got the boy HRH is panting to put under contract, and I am not producing the gent until I get what I want.
1: Hello?
6: Mervyn Ogilby Associates. Ogilby speaking.
1: This is Leo Busby.
6: Greetings.
1: Did you find my man?
6: Natch. I always break my cases, Mr. Busby.
1: Well, why didn't you call me?
6: Sorry. No could do.
1: Where is he?
6: Fellow you're looking for? Oh, he's in a good place.
1: Well, bring him over to my office.
6: I can't, Mr. Busby.
1: Why not?
6: Didn't you talk to Mona Carr yet?
1: What's she got to do with it?
6: I promised her I wouldn't turn him over without her okay.
1: Hey, who are you working for, Mona Carr or me? Who's paying you anyway?
6: I'll give you my fee back if you want it. But no boy until Mona says so.
1: This is blackmail, Ogilby.
6: With me, it's love.
1: Hello? Hello? Hello?
2: I told you not to waste your time, shrimp.
1: All right, Mona. What do you want?
2: The handsome? What do you think?
1: I warn you, Mona, you can ruin yourself in the business if you try to hijack HRA.
2: And I can make a deal with another studio by turning handsome over. He's quite a looker from what I've heard.
1: All right, Mona, you win. What's the proposition?
2: Suppose we go over to HRH's office, so I won't have to repeat myself. Give him a ring, Peanut, and tell him we're on our way.
1: Well, Gal, 20 minutes later, Mona was putting the burning cigarette butts to HRH's bare feet. When it came to turning on the heat, the dame was an old pro. And no matter how HRH squirmed, he couldn't get out of her stranglehold.
4: This is outrageous.
1: Well, now, take it easy, HRH. Remember, your liver...
4: Never mind my liver. This woman is trying to blackmail me.
2: Don't be silly, Mr. Harrison. I'm giving you something for nothing. Not only do you get the woman's home companion under contract, but you also get me. And you know what my name will mean at the box office.
4: I certainly do.
2: Well, take it or leave it. Star billing in your new opus or no Handsome Harry for Supreme Pictures.
4: All right. You can have your contract. But on one condition.
2: What's that?
4: We get this boy signed up first.
2: And what's going to prevent you from handing me the well-known double cross?
4: Henry Harrison's word is as good as his bond.
2: Well, I'd still like to see it on paper.
1: Oh, Moni, you can trust HRH. I'm a witness to deal. You're safe enough.
2: Well, all right. But if anything goes wrong, you little weasel, I will have your head on a platter with an apple in your mouth.
4: Where is he?
2: Your new find? Mervyn's got him in a small hotel downtown.
4: Is he as handsome as he looks?
2: Even handsomer. Mervyn doesn't know much about pictures, but when I asked him a few questions, he said this guy he located couldn't walk down the street without having strange women try to tear chunks out of his hair.
4: Just as I thought. The attraction of the century. The ladies will be fighting like cats to get into the theaters just to look at him. Leo, go down to this Mervyn Ogilvy's office and arrange to pick the boy up immediately.
1: Right, HRH.
4: Wait.
7: We still have to maintain secrecy. Operation Chase isn't finished until I have his name on a contract. Maybe you'd better get a police escort.
1: Oh, you think that's necessary?
7: Who knows? If one of the other studio heads lays eyes on him, they might kidnap him.
1: Yeah, they might.
7: Wait, I've got a great idea.
1: Yes, H.R.H.?
7: We'll bring him over in an ambulance.
2: An ambulance?
7: I'll hire a private one. Then no one will even suspect
1: him. Oh, but H.R.H.
7: You've got your orders, Busby. Carry them out.
1: Our next stop was Mervyn Ogilvie's office. From there, we drove to a third-rate hotel near Oliveira Street. Mervyn led us up a flight of dingy stairs to a room on the second floor rear, where my new million-dollar client was waiting. How did you locate him so fast, Mr. Oglesby?
5: Trade secret. I'll give you a hint. If you look real close to that photograph he gave me, you'd have seen that the boy you were after was leaning on some kind of a sign. I had the photo blown up to 20 times its size, and I saw it was a sandwich sign.
2: A sandwich sign?
5: Sure. With an ad on it. He was carrying around for a couple of bucks a day, and he just took it off for a minute to relax and watch the parade. I checked with the firm who had the ad on the sign, and they told me where he was living.
1: Can you imagine? Carrying that sandwich sign around for cakes and coffee and not knowing he's slated to be the biggest box office draw since Bingo. Oh, it's a small world, hmm? Did you talk to him, Mr. Ogilvy?
5: No.
1: You didn't?
5: I checked with the room clerk downstairs and told him let me know if the kid made a move to leave the joint. I also waited in the lobby for a couple of hours to get a look at him, make sure he was the right cook.
1: And you saw him?
5: Not. Here's his room.
1: No answer.
5: He must be in. The clerk downstairs said he saw him come in half an hour ago. Try it again.
2: Maybe the door's open.
1: Yeah, it is.
5: Hey, look.
1: Room's empty.
2: The bureau doors are open. He must have passed and left.
5: And he's a deadbeat. The clerk doesn't know he's gone. I'll call down a check.
2: Oh, wouldn't that kill you? Now we have to look for him all over again.
1: Oh, but he's a fat head. He should have grabbed him and held on to him as soon as he was found.
2: Hey, what's all this green stuff on the floor?
1: Green stuff?
2: Yeah, looks like soup greens. No, the carrot tops.
1: You mean he's been eating carrot tops in here?
2: Oh, the poor kid. He's probably starving and down to his last dime.
5: He skipped all right. Clerk downstairs and he had a fit. Must have got out by the way of the fire escape over there.
1: Well, what do we do now, Sherlock Holmes?
5: We'll have to advertise, that's all.
1: I told you we could keep this under wraps.
5: Then you'll never find him again. Now listen, we can put a subtle ad in all the newspapers. He likes to be a sandwich man, doesn't he? Okay, we'll advertise for sandwich man. Give his description. We'll get results, I tell
1: you. I'll have to get HRH's permission first.
5: Then you better go over and talk to him now.
2: And don't forget to remind him that our bargain still stands. Mervyn's still working on the case, and I want my contract if he's found.
1: Say, we don't even know what his name is.
5: I asked the clerk yesterday. It's Jack Dorr. Luke Jackdaw.
1: Jackdaw?
5: Don't ask me why. I'm not his godfather.
1: Okay. I'll go over and spill the bad news to HRH. And if he doesn't murder me outright, I'll call your office in an hour.
7: I can't believe it. I, who have lived such a decent, upstanding, honest life. I should be persecuted in this fashion.
1: Well, nobody's persecuting you, H.R.A.
7: No? Then what do you call it? I give you a simple assignment, and you louse it for the last minute.
1: If you'd only let us advertise.
7: Advertise? Why not? What difference does it make now?
1: You mean we can put an ad in the papers for it?
7: An hour ago, I discovered that the news had leaked out. Every studio in Hollywood's got spies out looking for him now. Spies, do you hear?
1: How'd they find out about him?
7: How? Because they have brains working for them, not imbeciles, that's how. When I heard they knew, I didn't care. I thought you had him safely under wraps by then. Now you come and tell me you escaped.
1: Well, it's every studio for itself, H.R.H., so we may as well use everything we got. We'll find him, I promise you.
7: You'd better. Because if you don't, Busby, you've collected your last 10%.
1: Well, we really poured it on, Doll. Personals and all the papers, radio announcements. We even stuck his picture up in the post office and offered a reward. But nothing happened. He disappeared into thin air, like they say. We never got a nibble. To make things worse, by this time all the other studios were spreading the net, too. It began to look as though even if he was found, we might not get him. But there was one thing I still couldn't figure. I had a hunch it might be an important clue. Those carrot tops in his hotel room. Carrot tops all over the floor.
5: You want to drive through Beverly Hills again? Now we can cover downtown L.A. once more.
1: We'll never find him on the street, Mr. Oglesby.
5: You can't tell. I'll turn left here.
1: Carrot tops.
5: What tops?
1: Carrot tops. What would a guy be doing eating all those carrots?
5: Maybe he was hungry.
1: What is he, a rabbit? When a man's hungry, buys a sandwich.
5: Carrots are cheaper than a sandwich.
1: That can't be the only reason.
5: All right. Maybe he likes carrots.
1: Oh, sure he likes carrots. Everybody likes carrots, but that don't mean they eat them by the bushel. Like, if... Hey, Mr. Ogilvy, stop the car quick.
8: What's the matter?
1: That's him. Standing over there by that bus stop. Look, he's getting into the bus.
8: We'll head it off 2 blocks up.
1: Traffic's
8: getting heavy. We're almost bottled
1: up. There's a bus. Come on, we'll park here and make a run for it. We can catch it before the light changes.
8: Okay.
1: Come on, Mr. Ogilvy. Wait! Hey, you bus! Wait for us!
8: We can just make it.
1: Open up! Open up! Here, I got the fare. See if you can see.
8: It must be on the other side of the crowd. Oh, on the front end.
1: Come on.
8: Push through.
1: Oh, excuse me. Excuse me, lady. Oh, will you pardon me, please?
8: I beg pardon. Excuse me.
1: There he is. Up front.
8: He's getting off.
1: Hey, wait. Keep those doors open. No, we want to get out. Leave us out.
8: Hey, we're getting off. This is an emergency. I'm a private cop. Open that door.
1: Take Mr. Oldman.
9: What happened to him?
1: He got off in the middle of the blast. He's gone again.
9: He can't be far away.
1: He must have gone into one of those houses. Come on. We're going to chase them all.

0: Well, Dom, for an hour, we went through every house on the block. Most of them were furnished room joints, the kind of places a carrot eater might hide out in. But we didn't have no luck until we hit the next to last place on the street. Small stone dump with a room skelet sign in the window.
1: Yeah?
0: You're the landlady?
1: Who wants to know?
2: We're looking for someone.
1: Yeah? Who?
2: A fellow named Jackdaw, Mother.
1: There's no one here but that name, and I ain't your mother.
0: Well, I guess this one isn't it either. Hey, Mr. Ogilvie, look!
2: Huh?
0: Inside near the door, a carrot top.
2: He must be here.
1: Oh, I told that young squirt not to bring his vegetables
0: and in. What's his name?
1: What's whose name?
0: The guy who likes the vegetables.
1: He calls himself Lucas.
2: What's he look like?
1: Well, he's rather good looking, I'd say.
0: A big blonde Apollo.
1: A big blonde what?
0: Well, a very handsome character.
1: He's blonde, all right.
0: Where is he?
1: He's out now.
0: Oh, he can't be.
2: He might have walked back out while we were inside one of the other houses, Mr. Busby.
1: Say, who are you fellas anyway? What do you want with Lucas?
0: It's very important that we locate him.
2: I'm a private detective, see?
1: A detective? You mean he's done something?
0: No, he didn't do anything. This is strictly business. I'm a movie agent, see? We want him for pictures.
1: A movie agent? Well, I always wondered how a body got herself a screen test.
0: You want a screen test?
1: How do you think I'd make out, huh?
0: Well, look, you help us get Lucas, and you're in. Where'd he go?
1: Oh, he just went out to mosey around for a while, but he'll be back.
0: How soon?
1: Can't say.
0: Well, can one of us stay in his room when he returns?
1: Well, that's kind of regular, but seeing it's you.
0: Well, you wait here, Marvin. When you grab him, don't let him go. I'll go back and tell HRH the good news. As soon as Lucas or Jackdaw, or whatever he calls himself, gets back, escort him to HRH's office in style. Well, Dal, he was our boy, all right. I found out later his real name was Lucas Jackdaw. The landlady got a little mixed up. Why don't you see him in pictures? To answer that question, I've got to tell you what happened in HRH's office about an hour after I left Mervyn Ogilvie.
3: You did a great job, Leo. A great job. You'll always have the undying admiration of Supreme Pictures for your work today.
4: What about me?
3: Oh, you.
4: Yes, me. My contract still stands, doesn't it?
3: It stands all right. Just as soon as I make sure some other studio hasn't already got Jackdaw signed up.
0: Oh, you don't have to worry about that, HRA. Ogilvie will be here any minute now. I'm sure this guy hadn't spoken to anybody else.
3: Maybe that's Ogilvie. Come in.
5: Well, he's here.
3: Fine. Bring him in.
5: Inside, Lucas.
3: What's that he's eating?
4: Carrots?
3: Mr. Jackdaw, let me congratulate you. We're going to give you a screen contact.
6: What's a screen contract?
3: I beg your pardon?
6: You fellas must be pulling my leg. What's all the fuss about?
3: Oh, no, that voice. No, not a voice like that. With such a face.
4: He's a hillbilly.
3: Oh.
0: Hey, Charlie.
4: He's fainted.
0: Well, Dal, that's how it goes. With a voice like that, we should have found Lucas Jackdaw before they invented sound. It was a cinch we couldn't use him now. Mona didn't get a contract. I didn't get my client. And Lucas went back to the hills to eat more carrots. It just goes to show you... excuse me. Leo Busby and company.
7: Busby? HRH here. Are you alone?
0: Yes, HRH.
7: Make sure, because this is top secret. Super top secret. Come over to my office right away. My wife, who happens to be the smartest woman in Hollywood, was walking through the 5 and 10 the other day when she discovered a real find. Keep this under your hat, Busby. We'll call it number.
8: In the animal world, there is the hunter and the hunted, hound and fox, hawk and sparrow, chicken and worm. 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
8: 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Heard in the cast were Kermit Murdoch, Leslie Woods, Ed Jerome, Abby Lewis, and Ralph Bell. The Chase is directed and transcribed by Fred Way. Fred Collins speaking. Next week, circumstantial evidence gets a stranglehold on an innocent man accused of murder in The Chase.
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0: every day at this time, Monday through Friday, a J.M. 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
1: I'm Rod Serling. You're listening to The Zero Hour. Rest your eyes. Exercise your imagination. This week, Merwin Gerard's study of a man pursued. Dead Man's Tale. Starring George Maharis. Craig Stevens. And Charles McGraw. In Elliot Lewis's production of The Zero Hour.

0: Guilt is not something that can always be determined in a court of law. One must first consider the source. Carl Brooks is a man well acquainted with guilt. It drove him first from his home, then drew him back and into a situation for which he was totally unprepared. His best friend had been convicted and executed for murder. Only Carl's testimony could have saved him. So the guilt is now a matter of omission, a matter of moral negligence. And for Carl Brooks, the guilt is more imposing than ever. The man he left behind, in turn, left a widow and child. Someone is sending them money. Carl Brooks would like to find out who and why. Dead Man's Tale continues after this word.
1: I watched the sun come up over the city from my hotel window. The first light of day peeked over the eastern horizon at 5 o'clock, then fanned out over the stockyards, the industrial section, and crept into downtown. By 5:30, sunlight glistened off the facings of glass skyscrapers. The street lamps shut off. The morning edition hit the newsstands. City buses rolled down the avenues, from dark to dawn to day. Hadn't shut my eyes or my mind all night. If I was to accomplish anything this day, I would first have to freshen up. A weary face with dark circles under the eyes peered out at me from the medicine chest mirror. Oh, come on. Can't believe it.
2: Desk.
1: This is Mr. Brooks in room 610. What happened to the water? Or doesn't that come with the price of the room?
2: I'm terribly sorry, sir. We've had some trouble with the boilers. We've temporarily shut off all the water in the east wing.
1: That's just great. How do you propose your paying guests wash?
2: We hope to have the service restored sometime this afternoon, sir.
1: What about the west wing?
2: Actually, sir, you're better off where you are. We'll be shutting off the water on the other side after the noon hour today. We're sorry for the inconvenience. We have a repair crew working full time.
1: Yeah, well, I'd like another room.
2: As you wish, sir. West wing?
1: Yes, west wing.
2: I can give you a fifth floor suite. It's $5 a day more than you're paying now.
1: Well, I'll take it.
2: Very well, sir. It's room 519.
1: Yes, oh, wait a minute. Your rooms are separated by odd and even numbers, right?
2: Yes, sir.
1: Well, I'd like room 515.
2: Well, I'm sorry, sir. We have no room 515.
1: No 515?
2: No, sir. We converted that room to storage space 4 years ago.
1: I see. 519 will be fine, then.
2: Very good, sir. I'll transfer your bill starting today.
1: Clerk.
2: Yes?
1: Were there any calls for me after midnight?
2: One moment. No messages at all, sir.
1: Uh-huh. Thank you. I took the elevator down to the lobby and exchanged the keys. So 515 was only used for storage now. That had been for 4 years. Very strange coincidence. A man is killed in the room, another man is condemned for murder and rushed off to meet his maker, and suddenly, the scene of the crime no longer exists. $525. $523. $21. And here it is, $519. I wonder. Just as he said. No room number. Storage, employees only.

0: I showered, shaved, and had a light breakfast in the coffee shop before leaving the hotel. I needed mobility for the errands I had to run, so I rented a late-model sedan from an auto agency. I phoned the Chronicle and tried to reach Hugo again. But he was out on still another story. Either that, or his secretary was told to say he was. Ellen Wilson's financial status was foremost in my mind. Nameless donations and free medical care. Dr. Frank Irwin might be able to shed some light on the subject, I thought. I drove to County General Hospital to find him. Dr. Irwin was in County General, all right, as a patient. The previous night, he had run his car into a telephone pole and had suffered minor injuries. Fortunately, I arrived during visiting hours, and the nurse told me that Dr. Irwin had been lightly sedated, but I could see him for a short time.
1: Edna, I'm sorry. I should have been more careful.
0: Dr. Irwin?
1: Oh, I thought you were Edna. She's been away visiting her sister.
0: My name is Carl Brooks.
1: I see. I thought you were... Edna's my wife. She's been after me to get some rest, day off once in a while. Are you from the police?
0: No, sir.
1: See, I had a little accident with the car last night.
0: Oh.
1: Fell asleep at the wheel. Unspeakable for a doctor.
0: Yeah, how are you feeling better?
1: I can't feel a thing. Wonder drugs, we call them. You look familiar. You one of my patients from long ago?
0: No, sir, I'm Carl Brooks from long ago.
1: Oh, why, of course. I heard you were back.
0: Hasn't everyone?
1: I'm so glad you're here.
0: Well, that's a switch.
1: I'm afraid I don't understand. You are the man who's helping Ellen Wilson, aren't you?
0: Well, I'm a friend of her.
1: I know all about you, Mr. Brooks.
0: Oh?
1: I want to do all I can to help you. Say, would you mind bringing me that pitcher of water right there?
0: Oh.
1: Can't seem to work up a spit. thank you. I don't want to dry up before I say what has to be said.
0: Doctor, Ellen Wilson is one of your patients, isn't she?
1: Has been, ever since she first moved here. Must have been, near 10-15 years ago. When she got married and had the baby, I became what we used to call a family doctor.
0: Have you been sending Ellen Wilson money?
1: Money? No, that must be one of the others.
0: Others?
1: Please, the water.
0: Oh. What others?
1: Well, I don't know who they are. I think the man who runs the big gambling club in town is one of them.
0: Joe Farris.
1: Yeah, that's who I mean, Joe Farris. He's a horrible man.
0: Doctor, I don't want to sound like a lawyer. I mean, I've given that up, but if you don't know who the others are, would you know why anyone is sending Ellen Wilson money?
1: I'm a doctor, Mr. Brooks. It's my sworn duty, my sacred obligation to save lives. I committed a breach of honor 4 years ago in a court of law. Because I was afraid of the disgrace, I did nothing to prevent the execution of an innocent man.
0: Barry Wilson.
1: That's right.
0: Could you have saved him?
1: Perhaps. No. The point is, I didn't even try. Oh, that's fine.
0: Well, what could you have done or said?
1: Well, I don't know why I ever got involved. Edna begged me not to. She's always right about that sort of thing. Very sound thinker, my wife.
0: Doctor, what was this involvement?
1: Oh, ambition, pride, vanity. I wanted to be Commissioner of Health. And I consoled myself that everybody did it.
0: Did what?
1: Paid for political favors. There was this Farris and myself and two others. I have no idea who they are. But we each contributed a large sum of cash to a special fund for the re-election of Lloyd Mercer.

0: Of course. It was so obvious, it never occurred to me. That was why Mercer never admitted to there being money in the attaché case. It would have blown his legal eagle image sky high. The fact that I had been a very real part of his political machine turned my stomach.
1: So you see, Mr. Brooks, I isolated the hypocrite in Hippocrates.
0: And that's what Henley was carrying.
1: It would seem so. There was never any proof. The subject never came up.
0: Well, I understand what Ferris was paying for. Protection. But certainly, Commissioner of Health isn't appointed by the district attorney.
1: Oh, Lloyd Mercer, as we've seen, was headed for bigger things. His political influence extended in all directions. And I was convinced he could deliver. Obviously, so were the others.
0: I understand there was $150,000 in that briefcase.
1: I couldn't say. My contribution was $30,000.
0: And you have no idea who else may have known about this special fund?
1: As far as I know, only Mercer and the four contributors.
0: Well, what about Henley? I mean, where did he come in?
1: I never met the man. I understand he was from out of state. Well, I presume he was chosen as a go-between because he had no connection with any of us.
0: Including Mercer.
1: Especially Mercer.
0: Uh-huh.
1: I presume Mercer sent you to pick up the lock case so there'd never be any visible connection between himself and Henley. As a precaution against precisely the sort of thing that happened.
0: You know, it seems so unnecessarily complicated.
1: Has it occurred to you that whoever murdered Henley might be one of the contributors? I know there were four of us, and not one came forward. Ferris wasn't even at the trial.
0: Doctor, do you believe Barry Wilson was innocent?
1: I believed it throughout the course of the trial, the appeals, up to the moment of his execution. I believe it as I lie here now. I stood by and let him die.
0: Doctor, from what you've told me, you are not the only one.
1: Well, Mr. Brooks, a man has only to live at peace with himself.
0: I know that better than anyone. I assume that all of Ellen Wilson's medical expenses through the years...
1: Oh, yes. I was grateful for the opportunity. It helped. A little.
0: You've helped a lot, Doctor. You get well now, and I'll be in touch.
1: All right.
0: I left the hospital and headed for the National City Bank, Ellen Wilson's branch. It didn't take me long to notice I was being followed. A big maroon late model touring car was smoking along behind me, obviously tracking. Too obvious to be anything but a message from Joe Farris. Looking in my rear view window, I could see two men in the car with the brims of their hats pulled low over their foreheads. It would have been funny if it weren't so frightening. And I was sure that was the purpose. To scare me into running. I had done it once before. Why not again? But Dr. Irwin had answered that to me. A man has only to live at peace with himself. And I was determined to achieve that. I stopped in front of the bank. Ferris's thugs drove on. They knew where I was going and who I wanted to see. We were all beginning to understand each other all too well. I began to feel the need for some protection of a different kind. Dead men tell no tales. It was time to leak some information to the press.
2: City desk. Brownell here.
3: Hugo? I waited all night for your call.
2: Oh, what do you want?
3: Look, I think a lot more went on in the Henley case than we were led to believe.
2: We were led to believe?
3: Now, come on, Hugo. I mean, just give me a chance and just hear me out.
2: Look, I'm interested in facts. Hard facts. Something I can put in print.
3: Well, I've learned enough in one day to know that you were right about Barry being framed and about the political setup in this town.
2: So? Now, there's two of us.
3: Look, I want to talk to you.
2: Do you or don't you have something I can print without risking a libel suit?
3: Well, look, I will in about 15 minutes.
2: I'll listen when you do. I'm much too busy now for idle conversation, so you...
3: Hugo, wait. No, wait. I've just got to see you. Today, in an hour. In an hour. I think we'll find something in the back issue of the Chronicle. I'll meet you there.
2: Carl? Carl! Ah, damn it. Shirley, I'll be in the morgue. The one with the dead papers.
4: Be of service, sir.
0: Yes. I'd like to speak to the branch manager. Well?
4: Go ahead. I'm waiting.
0: Oh.
4: I'm Joanne Price, branch manager. What can I do for you?
0: Well, I'm sorry. I didn't...
4: You didn't think a woman could ever achieve a position of responsibility, especially in such a stuffy field as money management. Believe me, I felt the same way. It's been a struggle.
0: A depositor of yours, Mrs. Ellen Wilson, has been receiving cashier's checks drawn on this bank in the amount of $100 each month for the past 4 years. I'd like to know who's been sending them.
4: Won't she tell you?
0: She doesn't know either.
4: Does she object?
0: Mrs., can't you just tell me who's sending those checks?
4: No, I'd like to. You have such an honest face. But I'm afraid even if I had that information, it would be confidential. Besides, I'm really only the hired help. I wouldn't have the authority to give it to you.
0: Well, who would?
4: The bank president, Mr. Lacey.
0: Oh. Well, may I talk to him?
4: I don't think it'll do you any good.
0: Why not?
4: Mr. Lacey's a Scrooge, the tightest man on earth, with money and with words.
0: Look, could you ask him if he'd see me, please?
4: Don't hold your breath.
0: Well?
4: The sun sets in the east tonight. He'll see you. All the way at the back. Don't say anything, but I'm bucking for his job.
0: Well, I hope you get it. Thank you very much.
5: Come in and close the door behind
0: you. Mr. Lacey?
6: I only let you in here to tell you face to face that what you're asking for is privileged information, and I demand to know what your authority is in seeking it and for what purpose.
0: I have reason to believe the person signing those cashier checks may have committed murder.

0: Are you from the police?
1: No.
0: Certainly murder would be a matter for them.
1: All right, Mr. Lacey, if you'd rather I take what I already know to the police.
0: You're Carl Brooks.
1: That's correct.
0: Well, Mr. Brooks, I'm not a rich man, despite what you may think.
1: You knew Barry Wilson was innocent, didn't you?
0: I don't know that.
1: Is there reasonable doubt?
0: Maybe. I've done nothing illegal.
1: Well, somebody has. Someone killed Robert Henley for $150,000, some of which, I think, was yours, Mr. Lacey.
0: You can't believe I'd kill a man for money.
1: Well, you said yourself you're not a rich man.
0: Now, just a damn minute.
1: Look, I'm only going to ask you one more time, Mr. Lacey, because if you don't tell me, I'll find out somewhere else. It may save us both a lot of unnecessary trouble, and it might even make you feel better. Now, do you know who is sending $100 cashier checks once a month to Ellen Wilson?
0: No, I don't. And should you have any further inquiries into my personal affairs, Mr. Brooks, I suggest you make them through my attorney. Good day. Get me Judge Mercer's chambers, immediately.
1: Lacey was the kind of man who revealed more in a facial reaction than by anything he could have said. He was undoubtedly the third donor. Farris, Dr. Irwin, and Lacey. But who was the fourth? I left the bank and walked to my rented car. The tires were flat. All of them. Slashed. I looked up and down the street. There was no sign of the big maroon car, but the meaning was clear. So I had to get to the Chronicle building right away. I had to get to Hugo Brownell. Oh, Hugo, you're here.
2: Don't ask me why. I guess I'm just a sucker for nostalgia.
1: Well, I wasn't sure if I'd make it. The word is out on me.
2: What do you mean?
1: Farris had his boys cut up my tires on the car. I hitchhiked over here. Never thought you'd come.
2: Look, Carl, you're raving. Come on, you got...

0: I hitchhiked over here. Never thought you'd come.
1: Look, Carl, you're raving. Come on, you got me down here for a reason. Let's have it.
0: Hugo, what do you know about a special campaign contribution fund to get Lloyd Mercer elected to a second term as DA?
1: Maybe I should ask what you know.
0: Well, there was one. $150,000. And that's what Henley was carrying the night he was murdered.
1: Can you prove it?
0: Not only that, but I think I can prove who killed Henley.
1: Who? Do you know?
0: Well, I'm hoping you can remember. You've seen him. You may even know him.
1: You lost me.
0: Look, four people contributed to Mercer's special fund. It was Farris and Dr. Irwin, the president of the National City Bank, a man named Lacey.
1: Mm-hmm. First name Clarence. A big man in contract financing, bit on the shady side. That's only three.
0: Well, there should be the name of a picture of the fourth somewhere in these files.
1: Well, that could take days to find.
0: Not if you can remember.
1: Remember what?
0: Well, someone who was at Barry's trial. Someone who was there every day.
1: Carl, this is hopeless. Even if we find who you're looking for, we'd have to push to reopen the case. And you know whose court this is. We'd have a hell of a time trying to get anybody to confess
0: to
1: being...
0: Hold on. I found something.
1: What do you got?
0: No. Do you have a magnifying glass or something like that?
1: Yeah, there's one here somewhere. Here.
0: Good. Okay, now, look. Who is this man?
1: Hmm?
0: The one with his head down here in this picture and looking around in this one.
1: That's right. He was there just about every day. The paving contractor. Huh? Used to do all the work for the city.
0: Yeah, well, what's his name?
1: Owen Morse.
0: That's our man.
2: 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I'm Rod Serling, and this is the Zero Hour.
3: 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Rod Serling is your host. Dead Man's Tale was written by Merwin Gerard and Kim Weisskopf. George Maharis is Carl. Craig Stevens is Mercer. And Charles McGraw is Ferris. Featured in the cast are Jack Manning, Harold Gould, Herbert Jefferson Jr., and Shirley Mitchell. Zero Hour is produced and directed by Elliot Lewis. Jack Myers is executive producer. Rochelle Sherman, associate producer. And Kim Weisskopf, story editor. Music conducted and composed by Stanley D. Hoffman. The Hollywood Radio Theater theme was played by Ferranti and Teicher and is now available on United Artists Records and Tapes. This has been a J.M. Colas Enterprises production. Hugh Douglas speaking. Tune in tomorrow and once again...
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3: 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Mm.
4: Once upon a time there was an engineer.
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6: Charlie says, love my good and plenty. 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
3: Special Agent B-9 reporting for duty.
1: Agent B-9, some time ago, at my direction, Special Agent Z called upon a Chinese patriot named Wong and asked a favor in connection with the apprehension of a spy. Wong granted us that favor. Now, it is our turn to repay him. This cablegram arrived this morning. Wong asks my help. I'm sending you to him at once. Report to me when you have completed your mission.

0: Gratitude is the mother of virtues. I am grateful you have made so long a trip to come to the aid of this person.
1: Miss Drake and I are entirely at your service, Mr. Wong.
0: Thank you. I see by the young person's lovely eyes that she wishes to ask what your task will be.
2: That's true, Mr. Wong. But I remember that in your country, they say the over-curious are not over-wise.
0: Good. You know the words of my ancestors. Make yourselves comfortable, and I will tell you what is puzzling me.
1: Go ahead. We're ready.
0: Somewhere in this great city, there is one who is betraying our cause. He has sold his soul to our enemies. His name must be made known to me.
2: You want us to find a traitor?
0: Yes, Miss Drake.
1: You are sure he is here in this city?
0: Yes, of that there is no doubt. This city is now one of the most important in our republic. Almost daily, supplies for our armies come to this point. It is necessary for us to store large quantities of arms here.
1: I can readily understand that.
0: We have tried in every way to keep the knowledge of where our munitions are stored a secret. Yet each time a warehouse is filled, it is bombed by our enemies within a few hours.
1: Someone is sending out information, telling which of your buildings are being used as ammunition dumps.
0: Yes, Mr. Special Agent. We have even tried to deceive the spy, but we have failed. Yesterday, arms arrived here early in the morning. We stored them in one building. Last night, when it became dark, we moved all to another building. Yet, within an hour, bombing planes arrived and destroyed the new hiding place.
1: How long has this been going on?
0: Nearly 3 months. It must be stopped. Otherwise, our cause faces disaster.
1: I want to see the ruins of that last building. My assistant, Miss Drake, is tired from her long trip. I'm going to send her to our hotel.
2: No, B9.
1: Yes, Rita. There'll be plenty for you to do later. Mr. Wong, will you take me to the ammunition dump that was destroyed last night? Perhaps there will be something there that will give me a clue.
0: We will start.

0: few minutes later, Agent B-9 viewed the ruins of what had been a great warehouse. Its destruction was complete. Four powerful aerial bombs had made direct hits on the building.
1: It's amazing. At least four bombs struck this building, yet none was dropped on other warehouses in this neighborhood. The bombers were sure of their target.
2: It has been so in every case.
1: One thing to be thankful for. The loss of life couldn't have been great. Not many people live near this section.
2: Three of my countrymen joined their ancestors. Two were employed in the warehouse. The third was a soldier who guarded the sentence.
3: Look, a girl crying.
2: It is written that tears are the overflow of the heart when sorrow has made it too full.
1: Wait, I'm going to talk to her. Why are you crying?
4: Please, go away.
2: It is better to leave the sorrowful to their sorrow.
1: I only want to help you. What is your name?
4: It is Kai.
1: Kai? And you are here because someone you loved was here last night when the bombers came?
4: He was my husband.
1: I see. You were not here with him.
4: No. I tried to come. I heard the air raid sirens. I ran for here. I saw the red glow, and I knew the bombs would drop.
1: Red glow? Did you see a red glow before the bombs started falling?
4: Yes. There was a red glow on the roof. I saw it because I was coming to my husband. No one else was on the street.
1: Red glow before the bombs fell. Thank you, Kai. Perhaps you have served your country.
0: A red glow before the bombs fell. Agent B-9 questioned many people during the day. That night, when the air raid siren sounded, he and Rita were the only ones who did not seek shelter. Instead, they watched as another warehouse filled with munitions was destroyed. After the raid, they talked with Mr. Wong.
2: You come with news?
1: Yes, Mr. Wong. Another of your great warehouses was destroyed tonight during the raid.
5: It was the one in which the munitions were stored this afternoon.
2: That does not surprise me. I heard the sirens.
1: I can tell you how the enemy bombers know which of your buildings to destroy. A small torch of red fire, the kind your people use during funerals, is lighted on the roof of the building to be destroyed. The enemy bombers need only to fly over and bomb the building where they see the red fire burning.
2: You are sure of what you say? Each of the warehouses is guarded. How could the red fire be lighted?
1: One man has been at each of the warehouses before each fire.
2: You know him?
1: Yes, and so do you. Mr. Wong, you are one of the patriots who arranges for the purchase of war supplies from the outside world.
2: It is true.
1: You work with two others, an army officer and a banker.
2: You have gathered much knowledge.
1: The banker buys the munitions. Naturally, it would not arouse suspicion if he entered the warehouses where they are stored.
2: It would be dangerous if you are in error, Mr. Special Agent.
1: I am not wrong. Tonight I saw him. Think a minute. The money the banker pays out to buy war supplies is given to him by your nationals. It comes from your people in every city in the world. It's not his money. He makes no profit in handling it.
2: No more do I make profit for the work I do.
1: But if the banker was also working with your enemies, he would be paid well for information.
2: The money he received would make him poor, not rich.
1: Perhaps by your standards, Mr. Wong. You are a patriot. Tonight, Miss Drake and I saw a red flare go on the roof of the warehouse that was destroyed. A moment later, the banker who works with you ran from the building. The streets were deserted. No one saw him but us.
5: That's true, Mr. Wong. I followed him to his home while B-9 stayed at the warehouse.
2: Mr. Special Agent, tomorrow new munitions arrive. I shall be ready. You and your charming companion will meet me here and we will dine. After dinner, I will show you the justice of the East.

0: The next evening, Agent B9 and Rita dined with Mr. Wong. Before they finished eating, it grew dark, and they started for the home of the banker. Mr. Wong ordered the rickshaw stopped a block from the house. There they waited until the distant air raid siren sounded.
1: The air raid signals. The bombers are coming.
2: We will not have long to wait.
3: Rita, I'd feel safer if you took shelter. This part of the city has never been bombed.
1: I'm going to stay here, B9.
2: I think she will be quite safe. Soon we should see my countryman come to his home. I have made sure he is not already there. You saw my servant speak to me?
3: Yes, I wondered at the time.
2: He told me what you already know. The banker was at the warehouse checking the supplies that arrived today.
1: Well, then they'll be destroyed.
2: Perhaps not. We will wait and see.
3: We won't have long to wait. They're coming.
2: So also is my countryman, the banker. See, his car has turned into his garden.

0: trains are headed for the warehouse. 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
1: B9, look. There's a red glow on the roof of the banker's house. It just started. Look, Mr. Wong, someone's lighted a flare on the roof.
2: Yes, my servant has performed his task well. The red flare on the warehouse no longer burns. Instead, a red flare burns here, on the home of the man who betrayed friendship and country.
1: The bombers are circling overhead. But they're dropping bombs.

0: Halsey gone. 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
1: The penalty of treachery is death. It is a law of the East. Our work is done. Come, let us return to the sweetmeats of our unfinished dinner.

0: Special Agent B9 reporting, K7. Miss Drake and I have just returned from the Far East. We have repaid our debt to Mr. Wong. A traitor whom we were asked to find was located and identified. He met the justice of the East. The case is closed.
1: Throughout history, there have been those willing to betray their country for gold. But few traitors have lived to enjoy their ill-gotten gains. Loyalty is its own reward. Death is the reward of treason. Listen for my next story. This is K7 speaking.

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1: Strange Wills. Starring the distinguished Hollywood actor Warren Williams and featuring Marvin Miller and Loreen Tuttle with Howard Culver and an all-star Hollywood cast. Original music by Del Castillo.
2: Dead men's wills are often strange. We cannot attempt to understand them or try to find the answers. We can but tell the story.
3: This is Warren William, bringing you the story East of Hudson's Bay. But first,

0: And now back to Warren William as John Francis O'Connell in East of Hudson's Bay.
1: If I spend my winters in sunny California or balmy Florida, well, it's not without just cause, I can assure you. Once and only once, I had the very dubious pleasure of visiting a client east of Hudson's Bay. Oh, it wasn't a pleasure trip, believe me. Only the direst of circumstances made me go. It all started in the crispy month of October. It was one of those rare fall days, Indian summer, in fact, when the lovely, young, and headstrong Angela Nelson came into my office to see me.
2: Just imagine, John. Just imagine me falling heir to a 10,000-acre ranch. It's the most thrilling thing that ever happened to me.
1: Well, Angela, inheriting a ranch that size is about all that's left for you to get. Your grandfather gave you one fortune, then your father made you sole heir of his estate, and now your uncle comes through with a ranch. But there's a catch, Angela. There's a catch.
2: A catch? Oh, you're fooling, John. Here it is down in black and white. Now, wait a minute. I'll read it to you. To Angela Nelson, my beloved niece, I devise and bequeath a parcel of land consisting of approximately 10,000 acres.
1: Uh-huh. The interesting part is still to come, Angela. Remember, I wrote the will.
2: All right, I shall continue. Said tract of land is situated between the Leaf River on the north and the St. George River on the south in the province of Quebec.
1: Suppose you tell me, young lady, if you have any idea where the Leaf River is.
2: Why, it's in Quebec, of course. It says so right here.
1: Your education has been sadly neglected. You've never learned how big Quebec really is. Look, here's a map of Canada. Now then, let's find Leaf River.
2: Hey, you're trying to find the North Pole.
1: No, not at all. Oh, here it is. There. See it?
2: Carrie, you must have used it as a jumping-off place on his way to the pole.
1: Well, I wouldn't go that far, Angela, but you may rest assured that you won't die of heat prostration, even in the middle of summer.
2: Oh, you're being facetious. Look at all of the towns on the map around Leaf River. People must live there.
1: Oh, people live there, all right. Fur trappers, Indians, woodsmen. At least a dozen in every town, I'd say.
2: Well, this is only October. October the 5th. Can't be too cold up there on Leaf River yet. I tell you what I want you to do for me.
1: Order a team of huskies and a sled.
2: No, order a private plane. That's it. Charter a plane for me. I want to see my ranch. I want to go to Leaf River tomorrow.
1: Well, after all, it's your ranch, and I can't stop you from going. But promise you'll be back in 2 weeks, Angela. I don't want to have to go up there and dig you out of the snow.
2: I promise.
1: All right. I'll order a plane to take you to, let's see. Here's a town called Lac du Flambeau.
2: Sounds like red flannel shirts from G-Man.
1: An adventure east of Hudson's Bay. All thrown in for the price of one plane ticket.
2: Oh, it's worth it.
1: But watch out, young lady. I've heard tales of those rugged French-Canadian women.
2: Oh, John, you are old-fashioned, aren't you? Men are men, no matter where you find them. You better read more of Kipling.
1: Men are men, all right. But some men aren't as easy to handle as others.
2: Aren't as easy to handle? Well, John, you've never seen Angela Nelson in action.
1: And Angela really went into action. Less than 48 hours after our conversation, she was in Quebec.
3: As Land Commissioner, Miss Nelson, I can only tell you that you've picked out a rugged assignment. But I can see that you're determined to make the trip to your uncle's property. So I've sent for the best guide east of Hudson's Bay. He'll be here any minute.
2: Well, thank you, Commissioner McTavish.
3: One thing about him, though, he hasn't much use for, well, shall we say, women who neither toil nor spin.
2: Oh, he wants them rough and ready. Is that what you mean?
3: That's what I mean. But then, Pierre is a man of the North Country. You'll be perfectly safe with him. Neither one of us will have to worry.
4: My God, where is this commissioner? Why he sent for Pierre Baptiste Leblanc this time of the day, huh?
3: Come in, Pierre, come in.
4: My God, I am here.
3: Pierre, this is Miss Nelson, Miss Angela Nelson.
4: Oh, by God, Commissioner. She's a pretty woman. Oh,
2: thank you, Pierre.
3: Pierre, Miss Nelson is going to take a trip into the interior. She wants you to be her guide.
4: Oh, she wants me to be her guide. Sacre bleu. Since when does the great Pierre Baptiste Leblanc, the finest trapper in all the North Country, act as nursemaid to such an enfant, such a child?
2: What?
4: No, no, Commissioner. I have more important things to do. Excuse me, please.
2: Pierre, wait a minute. I want to speak to you alone.
3: I'll wait outside here.
2: Well, Pierre? Or shall I say Pierre-Baptiste LeBlanc, greatest trapper of the whole North Country? We are alone, the enfants, and you.
4: Oh, do not take offense, mademoiselle. What I say about, well, about the nursemaid. Only you are so small, too lovely to go into the forest. I would have to carry you like a papoose.
2: Pierre, did you ever hear of the Vikings?
4: The Vikings? No, mademoiselle.
2: Well, the Vikings, Pierre, came to this country when there were no people. They were big men, Pierre, bigger even than you.
4: Bigger than me? Pierre-Baptiste LeBlanc is 6 feet 4 inches and he weighed 260 pounds.
2: And they were braver than you, Pierre, because they had no guns, only spears.
4: These Vikings had only spears to kill the caribou and the bear? Oh, you joke, mademoiselle.
2: I tell you the truth, Pierre. And one more thing. They respected their women because they, too, were brave and afraid of nothing.
4: My God, I would like to meet one of these women. They kill caribou and bear with a spear. Oh, sacre bleu, that is the woman for Pierre-Baptiste LeBlanc.
2: You have met one, Pierre. I am a descendant of the Vikings.
4: You?
2: Yes.
4: Oh, sacre bleu, you are but a what you say, little fawn, afraid of the shadows, no?
2: I'm going to show you, Pierre, that size is of little importance. But I can do anything you can do. Now then, you are going to go with me, and we're starting tomorrow morning.
4: Starting tomorrow morning?
2: Now, here's $200. Buy what's necessary for the trip. If you need more, I'll be at the home of Commissioner McTavish. Is everything clear?
4: By gar. Maybe Pierre-Baptiste LeBlanc is wrong. Maybe you are what you call Viking girl, yeah? Maybe you're brave like French Canadian, eh? Oh, I find out. I find out. You like the woods, mademoiselle? For 3 days now, you have seen nothing but pine trees, the sweet river, the caribou, and the elk.
2: Oh, it's wonderful, Pierre, wonderful.
4: And tomorrow morning, we reach the Leaf River. How long you stay?
2: Oh, only for a day or two. I promise to be back in the States in 2 weeks.
4: Ah, mademoiselle, smells air, filled with the smell of pine and balsam. Soon will come big snow. Then Pierre will set the traps.
2: What do you catch, Pierre?
4: Mink, northern sable, ermine, the weasel. All of them live here in the right forest.
2: But don't you ever get lonesome, Pierre? Out here alone all winter?
4: Oh, no, no, mademoiselle. I have my cabin, my snowshoe, my gun, and I sing. How I sing! Even the deer, she run away when she hear Pierre-Baptiste LeBlanc singing in the morning. what does Mademoiselle do on the cold morning, eh?
2: Well, I follow the sun, Pierre. Huh? When winter comes, I pack my bag and go to California. I sing, too, but it's not like this, Pierre.
1: At the end of the first 2 weeks of Angela's absence, I received a wire stating that 2 more weeks were necessary to complete her mission. Well, it was still Indian summer, at least in the city. But when the 2 additional weeks passed and no further word came from Angela, it bothered me.
4: Yes, it's cold tonight. Soon the snow will come, mademoiselle. We must go back tomorrow.
2: You know, Pierre, I really hate to think of going back. It's been so wonderful. So wonderful. I've learned to tell direction by the stars, to broil caribou steaks over an open fire, even to mend my own clothes.
4: Oh, but now things will change with the winter. The wolves will come out of the forest for food. The snow, she will pile up iron on the roof of this cabin. Well, mademoiselle, I will go to my cabin now. We must get plenty of sleep. We start back for Lac du Flambeau when the sun come up.
2: All right, Pierre.
4: By God, I say you have been a brave girl. These Vikings are good peoples. Almost as good as the French Canadians. Good night, mademoiselle.
2: Good night, Pierre. What's that?
4: Oh, it's a wolf. The winter she has come.
2: The wolf? Oh, Pierre, they frighten me.
4: Frighten you? Oh, you joke, mademoiselle. You say the Vikings are afraid of nothing. Well, I go now. Good night.
2: Oh, no. Please, don't go yet, Pierre. Oh, there's the door. Oh, Pierre, hold me tight.
4: Oh, there. Little Angela. Big, strong Pierre holds you tight in his arms. Like this.
2: Don't let go, Pierre. Don't let go.
4: Wait. First I chase the wolf away, then I come back and hold you some more. Huh? Oh, Sir Crebleu, this wolf is one fine animal. Sir Crebleu, it's enough. Go away, wolf, or Pierre Baptiste Leblanc, the greatest trapper in all of Canada, will kill you.
5: Okay. Yeah, it is not wolf call.
4: The wolf is gone. Now, we come close again, huh, Angela?
2: Just a minute, Pierre Baptiste Leblanc.
4: What? What is...
2: I heard that wolf speak to you.
4: Speak to me? This Viking girl, she hears a wolf speak to Pierre.
2: You despicable creature!
4: Stop beating my chest, Mamsel. Maybe you make hurt on Pierre.
2: Stop, you trap me into your arms. Just like you do your weasels. There!
4: Okay. I have Indian friend make wolf call, so you come to my arms. Okay. But, well, Pierre Baptiste Leblanc love you, mademoiselle. Only, he don't know the word to tell you. So, I fix the wolf to make what you call the proposal for me.
2: Well, of all, I should have known. Well, Mr. LeBlanc, you can go back to your cabin right now. I won't be afraid of any more of your wolves. And I'll be ready to leave at sunrise.
4: All right, mademoiselle. Pierre, he make one big mistake. He think Angela love him too. Good night.
2: Who does that big palooka think he is? What a sucker I am, rushing to his arms when I heard a wolf. Nothing but a drugstore Romeo wearing a stocking cap. Oh, at it again. This time I'll fix. One pail of water for a smart aleck. All right, Mr. Wolf. You asked for it. It's real!
4: Angela! Angela, you... Oh, look at him. She's one big timber wolf. Oh, my God, she hurt you.
2: Oh. No, Pierre, I'm all right. Frightened, I guess. Oh, Pierre.
4: Oui, Angela.
2: Would you please hold me for a minute again? Like you did before.
4: Hold you. Hold you. Oh, Pierre Baptiste Leblanc will hold you like he's held no other woman in his whole life. My God. That is a promise.
0: Part 2 of East of Hudson's Bay, written by Ken Crepine and directed by Robert Webster Light, will follow in just a moment. But first, here is a brief message from your announcer.

0: And here again is Warren William as John Francis O'Connell in East of Hudson's Bay.
1: After a month had gone by and no further message came from Angela Nelson, I took matters into my own hands. After all, there was a limit. I telephoned Commissioner McTavish and told him I'd fly to Lac des Flambeaux to help him organize a searching party. Things had gone far enough. Meanwhile, Pierre and Angela were having their trouble.
2: Blizzard never stop. It's been snowing for 3 days.
3: She won't stop until the snow is 6, 10, maybe 12 feet high. Now I'm late with my traps. The mink, the otters, the beavers, they will all run around the snow and say, where is this white Pierre-Baptiste Leblanc? Ho, ho! They will think I'm dead. Here I am only sick with love.
2: Oh, Pierre, listen. Ever since that night in the cabin when the wolf came...
3: When you asked me to hold you in my arms, Angela?
2: Yes. That didn't mean that... Well, Pierre, it's this way. Just because you held me in your arms doesn't mean that I'm in love with you. No.
3: You're not in love with me. But I kissed you. You kissed me, too. By God, what monkey business is this?
2: Well, call it a romantic interlude. Call it a weak moment, if you will. But, Pierre, don't you see? I have a social position to remember. What would my friends say if they knew that I was in love with the North Woodsman? Don't you understand?
3: No, I do not understand. To me, when Pierre-Baptiste Leblanc kisses a woman, she's his woman. Angela, we will go to the Jesuit mission at Lac des Flambeaux and get married, no?
2: No, Pierre, no. I must go back home. We can't fall in love, Pierre. I'm sorry for both of us. Now, suppose you get me back as quickly as you can. And then you can trap your weasels.
3: No, no, no. So that is it, huh? So Pierre-Baptiste Leblanc is not good enough for you, huh? By God, okay, I get you back. I get you back to Lac des Flambeaux if I have to carry you all the way.
1: Well, while all this was taking place, I was over 100 miles away, trying to keep warm in Mr. McTavish's home. The weather had softened up a bit. It was only 30 below. Mild, he called it.
4: Well, John, we'll start out in the morning.
1: How do we travel? By dog sled?
4: Exactly. We've taken 2 Indian guides. Be there in 3 days. The snow is as slick as glass. We'll make good time.
1: You won't be able to make it any too fast to suit me. Walking or riding 100 miles when it's 30 or 40 degrees below zero isn't exactly my idea of fun.
2: Pierre! Pierre, the snow! It's coming down so fast, I can't see where I'm going.
3: My gosh, he's blowing bad. Wait, I carry you.
2: Oh, would you please? These snowshoes, they're so clumsy.
3: Now, then, up you go. I carry you like Injun squaw carry papoose. Just like I tell you in commissioner's office.
2: How much further is it to Lac des Flambeaux?
3: Oh, I think only about 10 miles. We make it sometime today.
2: Yeah.
3: Oui, mademoiselle.
2: I'm sorry I spoke as I did the other night. I didn't mean to hurt your feelings.
3: Oh, it's all right, mademoiselle. Pierre should know better than to think you marry big bum like him.
2: Oh, it isn't that I think you're a big bum, Pierre. It's... I mean, oh, well, skip it.
3: What do you do with ranch, mamselle? Sell him?
2: I don't know yet. Oh, it is a beautiful place, isn't it, Pierre? Pine trees, river, 2 lakes, 12 feet of snow. But spring will come someday, even up here, won't it, Pierre?
3: Oh, I love the snow, mamselle. To me, it's like God's blanket of forgiveness. It covers over all nature so it can sleep and grow strong again.
2: You will come back here again, Pierre.
3: Oh, just as soon as I take you to Lac des Flambeaux, I will get my traps, my dogs, and come back to Leaf River.
2: Won't you get lonesome?
3: Get lonesome? Oh, Pierre Baptiste get lonesome. Oh, no, mamselle. Now, I have got so many things to remember.
2: Such as?
3: Like the night I have Indian make wolf call to fight at you. It was very, very funny.
2: Well, it wasn't funny when the real wolf came.
3: No, by gosh. Wait, Pierre, your dogs. Listen. Someone come on dog sled, maybe look for us.
2: Oh, Pierre. Oh, then you won't have to carry me anymore. Just when I was beginning to like it, too. By God, I'm happy to see you, John. And you too, Mr. McTavish. By God.
5: You all right, Angela?
2: Oh, by God, I say I am. Got caught in the blizzard, though. That's why we're late, isn't it, Pierre?
3: Oh, I'm very, very sorry about this thing. But we get back, okay, mademoiselle?
4: We thought you were snowbound, and Mr. O'Connell insisted we come to your rescue.
1: I hope, Angela, that you enjoyed this grand and glorious frozen north.
2: Oh, it's been wonderful, John. Just wonderful, every single minute.
1: But at least for my sake, next time, pick out a place like Palm Springs or Tampa. You know how cold it is?
2: Only about 30 below.
4: I told John it was still mild, but he doesn't seem to believe me.
3: Well, Commissioner, my job, she's through. The young lady, she's safe. Now I go to town, get my traps, and suck my blue. I come back in a hurry. I am late to catch the weasels.
4: Thank you, Pierre. Thank you. We'll see you at Lac du Flambeau.
1: Well, Pierre, knowing Miss Nelson as I do, you must have had your hands full.
3: Oh, no, monsieur. She's one fine girl. Just like what you call...
2: Viking. Remember, Pierre? The Viking girl who was afraid of the wolf. Big, bad wolf. Said, okay.
1: Next afternoon, back at McTavish's house, we were all sitting around the huge open fireplace, watching the last of the blizzard wearing itself out.
4: Tomorrow, John, I'm going to take you out so that you can shoot your moose.
1: But how about that caribou you promised me?
6: Aye, and that too. You won't have to walk far either. This time of year, they come right into town.
2: And then it's back to sunny California.
1: Well, it sounds a little reluctant, Angela. Seems to me you've adjusted yourself to this rugged country awfully fast.
2: Come with his dog team. He must be going back to Leaf River.
4: Well, I'll let him in. Come in. Come in, Pierre.
3: Oh, thank you, Monsieur Commissioner. Hello, Monsieur O'Connell, mademoiselle.
1: Pierre, glad to see you again. My heavens, you look as if you're going someplace. Pack on back, dog team and sled outside.
3: I start out again for Leaf River.
2: Oh, you're going back again so soon, Pierre?
3: I start now. By night, I will be deep in the forest. The blizzard, she's over.
2: And you've come to say goodbye?
3: To say goodbye. I hope you have many happy memories of the great forests, the Leaf River, and your little cabin in the woods.
2: Yes. Yes, thank you, Pierre. And I wish you many happy moments, too. When you're trapping your weasels, and shooting timber wolves.
4: Well, Pierre, good trapping. You'll be gone until spring, I suppose.
3: When the ice melts on the rivers, the trees put on their coat of buds, I will come back to Lac du Flambeau. Well, au revoir. Pierre-Baptiste Leblanc is ready for the grand aventure.
1: Goodbye, Pierre, and thank you once more for taking care of Angela.
2: Goodbye, Pierre.
3: Goodbye to all of you. Bon voyage!
4: Good luck
2: to
4: you, Pierre.
7: Oh, away we go!
1: Well, there he goes. Handsome fella, isn't he?
2: Goodbye, John. Goodbye, Mr. McTavish.
1: Angela, what are you doing? Where are you going?
2: Back to God's country. I'm going back with Pierre, if he'll take me. Oh, it's love, John. True love. Pierre!

0: And here again is Warren William as John Francis O'Connell.
1: Evidently, love can't be regulated by climate. Angela Nelson found her love in the frigid north, east of Hudson's Bay. She and Pierre were married in the little Jesuit mission at Lac de Flambeau, and a few hours later they started out for Leaf River and her ranch to spend a nice, quiet honeymoon. Today, 1 year later, there is a little Pierre-Baptiste Leblanc, who shows every promise of becoming the greatest trapper in all the North Country. At least that's what Angela tells me. And by God, I think she's right. Don't you? Next week, we have a story for you straight from Hollywood. I mean, as straight as anything can come from this fabulous city of make-believe. It's the story of a man, a young, handsome, and dashing motion picture star, who wrote his autograph for a beautiful young lady. Now, we know, of course, that signing one's autograph in Hollywood is an everyday circumstance, but not this one. No sooner was Peter Layton's signature down on that piece of paper than things began happening. We call this intriguing story Autograph Girl. This is Warren William, inviting you to listen again next week.
0: Strange Wills is a Teleways feature produced in Hollywood. Any similarity between names used on this broadcast and those of living persons is purely coincidental.
2: Here, do you know something? 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
2: I mean, they look the same, don't they?
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3: Well, I can. The cheap one's yours.
4: Bird's Eye. 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
1: You see, my father did send Benny down here to injure Reggie.
2: I don't think there's any doubt about that.
3: Yeah, but he didn't have much luck.
1: If he'll try something once, he'll try it again, and maybe next time he'll succeed.
2: Well, as soon as Reggie's had his shower and dressed, we'll go around to this scoundrelly father of yours.
1: My father's not a scoundrel.
3: The heck he ain't, sure.
1: He is not. He just wants to win.
2: Well, anyone who wants to win badly enough to pull dirty work is a scoundrel for my money.
1: He is not!
2: All right. And he's not a scoundrel.
1: Well, he's not!
2: Well, I said he wasn't, didn't I?
1: Yeah, but you don't believe it.
2: Say, what side of the fence are you on, anyway?
3: Yeah, honey, who you rooting for? Here, we come into your camp and we're fighting your battles tooth and toenail against your ornery pappy, and now you go defending
1: him. I'm not defending him. I'm just saying he's not a scoundrel.
2: Well, let's make that our beautiful thought for the day. Jack Dempsey's father is not a scoundrel.
1: Well!
2: Well, what?
1: Just well!
2: That's intelligent.
3: Jack, what was you saying that we was going to do as soon as Reggie comes out of the showers when you were so rudely interrupted by Jack Dempsey here?
1: You don't stop calling me Jack Dempsey!
3: What's that, honey? Well, what is you going to do if we don't stop calling you Jack Dempsey?
1: I'm going to lie right down here on the floor and kick and scream!
2: No!
1: Well, I will!
3: Sugar, that wouldn't be polite for a nice little old girl wearing a dress.
1: You would say something like that.
3: Yes, ma'am, I sure would.
1: And you call yourself a gentleman.
3: No, you're wrong there. I never did.
1: Well!
2: Are we back to that again?
3: Paying attention to her don't get us nowhere, Jack. Now, what was it you said you was going to do as soon as Reggie gets dressed?
2: We're going to hunt up Jim Ross and get this thing settled once and for all.
3: You mean about him trying to sabotage our Reggie boy?
2: Yeah. And tell him to lay off that rough stuff or take the consequences.
3: Now you're talking, son.
1: Well, that's good, and I'm going along.
2: Oh, no, you're not.
1: I am, too.
2: I said you're not.
1: Hey, whose father is this, anyhow? Guess if I want to give my father a piece of my mind, I can. And who's going to stop me?
3: Doggone fella, it looks like she's got you there.
2: Yeah, then I guess we just won't go after all.
1: Oh, why?
2: Because you'll be under our feet messing everything up.
1: No, I won't.
4: Hey, Jack.
2: Yeah?
4: Jack, there's somebody sneaking off the porch. I seen him bust by the window.
2: Did you see who it was?
4: No, I didn't make it out.
2: Well, come on, let's have a look.
1: My father.
4: Why, the old son of a gun's been a-spying on us.
2: Hey, Ross. Jim Ross.
5: You yelling at me?
2: Yes, I'm yelling at you.
5: Well, say, who do you think you're talking to?
2: I'm talking to you. What are you doing sneaking around here?
5: I'll come back there and break every bone in your body if you don't change your tone of voice.
2: Well, that's a good idea. Come on back.
5: You bet I'll come back. No two-for-a-penny adventure can talk to me like that.
3: Doggone, he's a-coming.
1: You think he'll try to hit you?
2: With that bay window out in front, he won't hit anybody.
5: No, what do you mean by talking to me like that?
2: I talked to you like that because you had it coming.
5: I'll have you know that...
2: Yes, I know. You're Jim Ross and you own 40,000 acres.
5: And I don't take lip from no man.
2: And if you're such a big man, why do you go around spying on people?
5: Spying? Who's spying?
2: You were.
5: Well, that's a lie.
2: Don't tell me I lied.
5: And don't tell me I've been spying.
2: Well, you were, weren't you? Sure you were. You sicked that bone-busting Benny on Reggie, and then you came down to watch him put our boy out of commission.
5: What are you talking about?
2: I'm talking about those two mugs, Benny and Mud.
5: Well, what about them? Your Englishman's got to have sparring partners, ain't it?
1: Look, Jim Ross, I'm your daughter, and I'm ashamed of
5: you. You keep out of this, Jack.
1: I will not keep out of this. You're scared to death that Reggie's going to whip Big Sweet.
5: I'm nothing to the kind.
1: You are, too.
5: You're crazy. Big Sweet will knock that kid silly and too rough.
1: He will not, and you know it. You're so scared you're trying every foul play you know to keep Reggie out of the ring next Friday.
5: What do you mean, talking to your father like
1: because
5: that?
1: Because that's the kind of man my father is. Just a great big double-crossing two-timing scoundrel who doesn't know what it means to play fair.
5: What did you call me?
1: I called you a scoundrel, and you are, too.
5: You bad.

0: Hey, cut it out, cut it out. This has gone far enough.
1: Call me a baggage, will you?
0: Jacqueline.
1: Great big so-and-so. If you weren't my father,
2: Hey, for crying out loud, honey. Let up, will you?
1: Oh, who does he think he is, anyhow?
3: I'm your father, by thunder. Though I don't know why.
0: Will you two lovebirds shut up and let somebody else talk?
4: Ooh-wee.
2: Boy, you'd sure know that them two was cut out of the same hunk of wood, wouldn't you?
0: You think that's a decent way for a father and daughter to be acting? Screaming at each other?
1: Well, that's the only way you can make my father understand. Yell at him.
0: I told you to keep still.
1: Oh, and a girl's out by herself.
0: Quiet!
1: She... Yes, sir.
0: Yeah. Apparently, a person's got to yell at you to make you understand.
1: Well, living around
0: keep
1: him...
0: Keep still!
1: All right.
0: Now, don't anybody make a sound for 5 seconds. Now then, I'll do the talking. The first thing I want to know, Ross, is why you sent a wrestler down to spar with Reggie if you're not up to something.
3: Who said he was a wrestler?
0: I say so. You know he is, even if you didn't know it before. Because you were watching in the window and saw him fight Reggie.
3: Well, what about it?
0: This about it. He tried every way he knew to injure Reggie. He even tried to gouge his eyes. Luckily, Reggie's just as good at rough and tumble as he is at stand up and knock down. There was all the proof that anybody needs that you paid Benny to come down here and put that boy out of commission.
3: That's a lot of balderdash.
0: Well, there's no use trying to talk yourself out of it. It's the truth, and you know it. Now then, what I want to know is, now that Benny's failed, are you going to try some more underhanded tactics?
3: I deny the whole thing.
0: Well, that isn't answering my question.
3: You're casting reflections on my good name, and by thunder, I have a half a notion to kick the whole caboodle of you off my place.
0: Oh. So that's your game now.
3: What do you mean?
0: You're afraid to have Reggie fight Big Swede, so now you're going to chase us away so there won't be any fight.
1: Dad, I think that's dirty rotten.
3: You keep still, young woman.
1: I won't keep still.
0: Jacqueline Ross, if you don't keep out of this, I'm going to have Doc gag.
2: And, baby, I'm sure the hombre that can do it, too.
1: Oh, all right.
0: Now, is that your idea, Ross?
3: Certainly not. Keep a civil tongue in your head and the fight will go on as scheduled.
2: But how are we going to keep a civil tongue when you're going around making trouble
3: for
2: us?
3: Oh, forget it. You're making a mountain out of a molehill.
0: You see, Ross, we can't get a straight answer out of you. It's as plain as the nose on your face that you've got some more dirty work cooking.
3: You can't talk to me like that. I'll have you know I'm a respectable member of this community.
0: I think we can take care of that, too.
3: Now, what do you mean by that?
0: Jacqueline, what's the nearest town around here that has a newspaper?
1: Knight's Landing.
0: Knight's Landing, huh? You suppose the editor of the Knight's Landing paper would be interested in what's going on out
3: here? If that editor prints one word about me, I'll sue him right down into the ground.
0: Well, I don't think that'll worry him much, if he's printing the truth.
3: Truth? How's he going to know what's the truth and what's lies?
0: We'll only tell him what we can prove.
3: You can't prove a thing.
0: I think so. How do you think you'd stand in the community if I were to take Jacqueline and Duke Carter into this Knight's Landing editor and... have them tell him how you're jeopardizing their future happiness on the outcome of a prize.
1: Yes, and we will, too, if Mr. Packard wants us to.
3: You'll do nothing of the kind.
0: We will, unless you give us some assurance that you'll go through with the fight without any dirty work.
3: Get off my place. Clear out of here, all of you.
0: All right. All right, that suits us. Doc, go hunt up Duke Carter and then start packing up our things. Get out the car.
1: But you can't do that.
0: We can do it, and we're going to. Now get yourself ready to go into Knight's Landing.
3: Knight's Landing? What does she want to go to Knight's Landing for?
1: Yeah, what do I want to go to Knight's Landing for?
0: So you and Duke can tell your story to the editor, of course.
3: They'll do nothing of the kind.
0: Oh, yes, they will. And the story they tell will have the whole state of California in arms against you. The righteous indignation against you in Yolo County will be so thick you can cut it with a knife. What are you standing there for, Doc? Go find Duke.
2: You bet you, pal.
3: Yeah, no, wait a minute. No.
0: Wait, nothing. You've ordered us off your ranch.
3: I didn't do nothing of the kind. And you're not going to move one foot off this place.
2: Well, will you make up your mind?
3: You heard me. None of you step a foot off this ranch until after the fight next Friday night. Those are orders.
2: Well, ain't he the one? First he kicks us out, and now he just the same as makes us prisoners.
1: You aren't about the doggonest father a girl ever had.
3: And as for you, young woman, the minute Big Sweet has punched that English boy silly, I'm sending you to an institution for girls.
1: I'd like to see you.
3: You think I won't, and I know just the place, too. Under the eyes of strict, sour-faced old women all day, and locked up at night.
1: Ah, they won't keep me very long.
3: Oh, no.
1: No, I'll sink my teeth into the first old woman who opens her mouth to me. I'll show you. I'll break up their silly old school inside of a week.
3: Not this school, you won't.
1: Besides, I'm going to marry Duke Carter.
3: You're not going to do anything of the kind.
1: I am too.
3: You're not.
2: Oh, Hats, here we go again.
1: Well, tell me what I'm going
3: to
1: do.
3: Yes, and I'm telling you what to do. I'm your father.
0: Worse luck. All right, Ross. Are you finished?
3: No, I'm not finished.
1: Neither am I.
0: Well, save it. I just want to give you one final word of warning. The next underhanded move you make, we turn loose on you with everything we've got. Doc.
2: Yeah?
0: Go and see if Reggie isn't almost ready.
2: You bet you.
0: Have you got that straight, Ross?
3: I'd just like to see any of you get to that editor at Knight's Landing. It's 30 miles and no transportation.
0: What do you mean, no transportation?
3: Just what I said. No transportation for any of you.
4: Hey, Jack.
0: Yeah?
4: Jack, something's the matter. Reggie's gone.
0: Gone?
4: I swear to goodness he is. Ain't hiding her hair up.
0: Ross, what do you know about this?
3: Looks like your English boys run out on...

0: The further transcribed adventures of Jack, Doc, and Reggie will come to you tomorrow at this same hour. I Love a Mystery, written and directed by Carlton E. Morse, comes to you Monday through Friday, featuring Russell Thorson as Jack, Jim Bowles as Doc Long, and Tony Randall as Reggie York. Frank McCarthy speaking.
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0: Every door has a key. There's a key to every situation. Behind every unopened door, there is a mystery. And the opening of this door introduces us to another in the series, the key.
1: Well, what is it this time?
2: I don't know. Seems things aren't going right.
1: What do you expect, locking yourself in there all day? Seems to me some people aren't right in their heads.
2: No. Look, I don't want to do it, but I have to. Something makes me.
1: Clothes to mend? Ironing? About time you got down and wrote another novel.
2: Writing started it. Writing, getting inside a character so you don't know which is which.
1: You're the one not making money.
2: What does happen when you die?
1: I don't know. I'm still here and I'm about through. Paul Vernon. Publishers don't call, agents aren't interested. Paul Vernon. Write off, they say. Are you going to do some work or aren't you? Locking yourself in that room all day?
2: Virgie, I can't. Not can't, won't. Not can't, not interested. Can't. I've got to know what happens when you die. Thinking of it all the time. Can't think of anything else. Get you. What happens?
1: What happens? I starve. And you don't look so good yourself. You're not going back into that room?
2: Yes. I'm sorry, Virgie. You can think yourself into any character and what they do. Think. I'm going to think myself into what happens when they die.
1: You look more dead than alive yourself.
2: I am dead. In my mind. My mind has stepped over. Maybe I'll follow it.

0: Oh, I've been waiting for you, Paul Vernon.
1: Have you?
0: Been talking to Virgie here. She told me you didn't look so good. She's right.
1: I'm all right. But tired. Dark in here, isn't it? What do you want, Mr. Curzon?
2: You. Want you to work for him. Again. You see what he's like, Mr. Curzon?
0: Yes, yes. Tell you what, Paul. I've got room for a good novel. Action, terse dialogue, fast. Stuff you can do. Could do it on your ear once. I can't make any promises, of course, but there's a couple of $1,000 advance in for you, if you like.
2: Paul?
1: No, thanks.
2: Paul!
1: Death. Death, Mr. Curzon. Do you know what happens when you die?
0: Religious man. I believe in what I'm told. Do you?
2: He doesn't believe in anything except being crazy. Me, I starve. And I'm not starving anymore.
1: The mind is a peculiar thing. There's the mind you think with, there's the mind that doesn't think. It knows. The mind that wakes you up and you want, the mind that's deep. Knows all nature. The mind that shares you and me and her and the Dixons next door and all the people everywhere. Trees, the wind, cows eating grass.
0: I wouldn't know.
2: Nor does he.
1: Minds are like radio sets, TV. You switch them on, tune them in, you got... You got ears. Radio's got mics, you've got a voice. The radio has a speaker. They're all tuned in, all listening to each other. Talking. Communication. And the radio goes bust. You've had it dead. Now the radio's dead. The radio waves go on. That's death. Die, you're not a radio set anymore. You're a part of nature. Like waves. You're alive.
0: I hope so.
1: You're you. You're the man I can see. You're smug and a big noise in the publishing world, but you're you. You die. You're not you anymore. Part of the world, universe, stars, God beyond, all sorts of things we don't know about, because we haven't got the imagination.
0: Yes, well, we'll find out about that, shan't we? At the moment, as you say, I'm a publisher. I've got money to make. And I want it now because I'm told you can't take it with you. how about it, Paul?
2: Paul?
0: You're a good writer. Were.
2: Paul, tell him. It's all right, Mr. Curzon. He'll write for you.
0: Oh, that's a commission, Paul. 2,000. Let me have the book as soon as you can. Say, 3 months?
2: Paul?
0: Oh, an author. biggest darn nuisance ever invented.
2: But he'll write for you, Mr. Curzon. Give him a bit of time. He's not very well, but he'll be all right in a few days. He'll be mashing that typewriter as though he hated it. Won't you, Paul?
0: Well, a writer who writes to order is no darn good except the hack stuff, run of the mill. Writer who won't write when he's told, he's good. The trouble is you can't get him to write.
2: But Paul will. Knowing how poor we are, he'll write. You'll get books, Mr. Curzon, as good as ever you got. Better.
0: Well, I hope so, Mrs. Vernon. Hope so.
2: I promise you.
0: Okay, we'll leave it at that. But nothing about death and after, Mrs. Vernon. People don't like to think about it, don't like to read it. Death is strictly for sentiment. Because if you could do another Camille or Tale of Two Cities, then I'd be interested. No, better he sticks to the private eye and bashing the girl stuff, though.
2: I'll speak to him, Mr. Curzon. Now he's got the chance again. You watch, he'll be writing day and night. Won't you, Paul? Paul?
0: Yes, well, I'll take your word for it, Mrs. Vernon. Goodbye, nice to see you again. Nice neighborhood, Mrs. Vernon. Maybe your husband would do a Dracula, huh? A big market for creepy horrors. Think about all.
2: He's thinking. You know how writers like to be left alone when they're thinking.
0: Yes, well, too much thinking is as bad for the bank balance as it is for the brain. goodbye, Mrs. Vernon. Very nice to have met you again.
2: Goodbye.
1: Oh, they don't understand.
2: But you will write again. Oh, fancy Mr. Curzon coming all the way from town to see you. You will write, won't you, dear?
1: I don't understand. I'm not talking nonsense.
3: Honest, I'm not.
2: No, dear.
3: I've been across the sea. I've been. I know what it's like to die.

0: more like a job for psychiatrists than me, Mrs. Vernon. I can give medicine, a few pills, even operate, but it won't help. Not when your husband's got himself so depressed, as you say.
1: It's not depression. What he's thinking about is so important to him, he hasn't got time for anything else, that's all.
0: Well, I can see him if you like.
1: Oh, would you? I can't get him to come here. Would you come and see him at home? It's very important. You see, he's been commissioned to write a book.
0: Excuse me, but does he know you're here? Does he know you've asked me to go around and see him?
1: I told him I was coming here.
0: What did he say to that, Mrs. Vernon?
1: Nothing. Nothing at all.
0: I see. Would this afternoon do? I could call around about 6.
1: Would you? Oh, yes, 6 would do beautifully. Thank you very much, Doctor.
0: Not at all. 6, then. And don't worry if you can help it, Mrs. Vernon. Sometimes the key to the whole situation is quite simple. And you know, a wife worrying communicates it to the husband. I'll see you at 6.
1: Thank you.
2: Virginia! Virginia!
1: Oh, hello, Mother.
2: I saw Mrs. Percy outside the street, and she said she'd seen you. How are you, Virgie dear? Oh, I must say you don't look too well.
1: I'm all right, Mother. I came to see about Paul.
2: That man.
1: He's my husband.
2: Worst luck.
1: Mother, the minute we're not going through all that again.
2: You haven't seen me for such a long time. Is he ill?
1: No. Well, he's overworked. Strange.
2: So I heard. Heard, my dear, everybody, simply everybody knows he hasn't written a book for years.
1: How would they know?
2: There's none for sale. No new one. Not that I cared much for all that blood. My dear, tell Mother.
1: There's nothing wrong, really.
2: Poor girl. So brave.
1: Mother, please.
2: I'm your mother, dear. I'm here for you to confide in. I'd be a strange sort of mother if you didn't tell me anything. And you don't.
1: He's not well. He's run down, that's all.
2: Of course, dear. I'm sure there's nothing in all those rumors. Everybody knows his grandfather was odd, but nobody pays any attention to that sort of thing nowadays.
1: Odd? Odd? Who was odd?
2: His grandfather. Of course, I didn't say anything because you weren't very understanding at the time. Oh, he was a most peculiar man. My dear, he wanted to know what happened when he died, so he took a gun and found out. But, dear, it's nothing like that about Paul.
1: No. No, whatever made you think that? Paul wouldn't be so silly.
2: Oh, of course not, Virgie, darling. Well, it is nice to see you. We must...
1: Virgie, darling. What is the matter? Are you sure it wasn't you who went to see the doctor?
3: I must get back. Paul will be expecting me. I'll have to hurry. I'll see you later, darling. Paul? Paul, are you at home? Paul? Paul, where are you? Paul, I'm... Paul, what's the matter?

0: No, he's all right. He's sitting up, but he looks awful. Could you get here as quickly as possible, please? Well, as soon as you can. Thank you. Thank you very much. Yes. Paul, he's coming as soon as he can. How do you feel, darling? Do you feel all right?
1: Hmm? Oh, yes. Yes, I feel fine. Who's coming?
0: The doctor. I just phoned him, and he's coming as quickly as possible. Do look ill. I thought it was a heart attack.
1: No, no. Virgie, I know what it's like to die.
0: Don't be so silly, darling.
1: I know what happens. It's the brain. Get rid of everything. The brain, feeling, all the things. Sight, feel, everything. And what's left is what happens.
0: Yes, dear. Wouldn't it be better if you lay down?
1: Oh, it's not what happens to the body. It's energy, power. It's all vital. Force. You know what it is? It's the spirit within us.
0: Don't talk. Rest. You'll be all right, dear. The doctor will be here and everything will be all
1: right. But you must listen. I tell you, I know. I know the secret. I know what happens when you die. It's important, Virgie. You must listen to me. It's not a secret anymore.
0: There's the doctor at last.
1: Please, Virgie.
0: Don't worry, dear. I'll let him in. You'll be all right.
1: Please, listen. I won't get another chance. Don't go, Virgie.
0: I'll come back. I won't be another moment. Oh.
2: Oh, I'm sorry, Mrs. Vernon. We didn't mean to frighten you.
0: Mr. Dixon.
2: Matter of fact, my wife and I, we heard... well, we were wondering if you were all right.
0: All right? The walls aren't terribly thick, you know, and we heard...
2: Yes. Is everything all right? You're all right, aren't you?
0: I thought you were the doctor.
2: The doctor?
0: Trouble? No. No, not really. It's nice of you to... No, as a matter of fact, Paul had an attack. I don't know what it is. I've sent for the doctor.
3: I was a nurse.
2: Yes, Peggy was a nurse. Perhaps she could help.
0: Well,
3: Oh, it's no trouble, Mrs. Vernon. After all, we've got to do what we can.
0: Yes, Well, he's in here. He'd sort of collapsed. I told the doctor. By the time I got back, he'd recovered a bit.
2: Anything I can do?
3: Yes, dear. Stay out here. The doctor comes, let him in.
2: Yeah, all right.
0: I didn't know what to do. Paul, Mrs. Dixon from next door is coming to see you. She's a nurse.
3: I was. Mr. Vernon, I think we'd better get you onto that couch.
0: Is he ill? Very ill?
3: Not well, Mrs. Vernon. Jack, come in here a moment.
4: Yeah.
3: We want to get Mr. Vernon onto the couch.
4: Yes, he certainly doesn't look well.
3: Could you manage?
4: Yep. I think it'd be easier if we brought the couch over here. Yeah. Yeah, like that.
3: Mm-hmm.
4: And now I think I can lift him across. Now, I'll tell you what we'll do, Pig. I'll lift, and you pull the chair away. Now, you're right.
3: Right.
4: And here we go. Right. Very heavy. Yeah. There.
0: Is he all right?
4: Well,
3: I'm not a doctor, Mrs. Vernon. I don't know what's wrong. If he's comfortable, all we can do is wait. Has he been ill? Before, I mean.
0: No. No, just ordinary things. Nothing serious. He wants to know what happens when you die.
3: He wants to know what?
2: What happens when you die? Yeah, I must confess I've wondered that myself. You know, the older you get, the more you do. Well, naturally.
3: You don't mean he's tried to find out?
0: Oh, no. No, nothing like that. He wanted to know. He didn't do anything about it. To himself. He thought about it. It was intellectual, you know?
3: The doctor will be here soon.
0: He seemed to think he did know. He told me he did. When I came back from seeing the doctor.
2: Well, I'll go and see if he's shown up yet. The sooner we can get him, the better.
1: Virgie.
0: It's all right, darling. The doctor will be here soon.
1: You must listen. It's very important.
0: Lie quiet, dear.
1: I know what happens. Listen,
0: The doctor.
3: Oh, is that the doctor, Jack?
5: Yeah, it sounds like him. I'll go and let him in.
1: Virgie, listen. This is what happened.
0: Do lie quiet, Paul. You're not well. Now, here's the doctor coming now, and you'll be all right.
5: There's the doctor. He's coming now.
3: Thank goodness. And you don't know what's wrong. It's no joke.
0: Lie quiet, dear.
1: Virgie. Virgie.
6: Good afternoon.
5: Oh, I was waiting for you, doctor. It seems to me he's pretty ill.
0: Not yet. I won't be a moment, dear. I'll come right back.
3: Where's the next door neighbors, doctor?
6: Very kind of you to look in.
0: Thank goodness you've come, doctor.
6: My busy day. Sorry I couldn't get here earlier. I came as fast as I could.
4: Oh, well, here. Let me take your coat, doctor.
6: Oh, thank you. Well, what seems to be the trouble?
0: It was when I got home after seeing you, doctor. He just collapsed across his table. Mr. and Mrs. Dixon were kind enough to come in and help me.
6: Good. Well, we'll take a look at him, shall we?
0: Yes. He's in here. We got him onto the couch.
4: Oh, can I take your bag, Doctor?
6: No, thanks. This way?
0: Yes. Oh, dear, I am glad you're here.
6: I'll have my bag, thanks. Close the door, please, Mrs. Vernon.
0: Yes.
4: Whew. Well, we better get back. He looked ghastly, didn't he?
3: Awful. Poor Mrs. Vernon.
4: The poor?
3: Well, I suppose we've got to die sometime.
4: Dead? Well, I thought he was... Dead? He was talking.
3: I suppose we'd better wait. It was obvious he was at death's door.
4: Yeah. I didn't like to say. Well, I hope she'll be all right. Doesn't look as if there's any money here. You know, Pig, he used to be a famous author.
3: Well, he's not now. Not an author, nor famous.
0: Thank you for being so kind. He's dead.
4: Mrs. Vernon... I'm sorry.
3: Yes, sorry.
0: Dawn. Even the room looks different. Empty.
3: Is there anything we can do?
0: You've been very kind. Thank you, but I don't think so. Now he knows.
3: No?
0: About what happened afterwards.
4: Oh, yeah.
0: Funny. I suppose if you get too curious, that's what happens. He thought he knew before he died.
4: Yes, he did seem preoccupied the last time I spoke to him. Something about a character he was going to write in a book. This one died, too. It seemed he thought he knew this character so well that he could follow him after he died. Funny way of writing a book. Funny to me, anyhow.
3: We'll leave you, Mrs. Vernon, unless you'd like us to stay.
0: You've been very kind. Goodbye. Okay. I'll be...
6: Oh, you're there. Sit down, Mrs. Vernon. Do sit down. I'll give you something to take 3 times a day after meals. Your husband was an author, wasn't he?
0: Yes.
6: Queer fish. I don't mean that disrespectfully. Can I ask you a few questions?
0: Yes.
6: You don't have to answer. Plenty of time later on.
0: It's all right.
6: Had he been ill for some time?
0: No, not ill. He was thinking a lot. Deep thoughts. Dark. It seemed almost his thoughts became bigger than him. So he was his thoughts. He didn't eat.
6: This, what happens after death?
0: Yes. He thought he knew, finally.
6: Did he say so?
0: Yes.
6: Did he say what happened?
0: He tried to. I wasn't listening. I was too worried.
6: I see. Well, I won't worry you anymore, except to tell you to go and lie down. You must, Mrs. Vernon.
0: Yes.
6: Perhaps you'd help him?
3: Of course. Come along, Mrs. Vernon. I'll make you something hot to drink.
4: Anything wrong, Doctor? Anything I can do?
6: Did you know him well?
4: Oh, not particularly. Next door neighbor, that's all.
6: If he... This, knowing what happens after you die, did you hear him talk about it?
4: No, Doctor. Only Mrs. Vernon seems to have. And she's forgotten. She wasn't paying attention, poor woman. No wonder.
6: A pity. Well, tell Mrs. Vernon I'll arrange everything. And see nobody goes in there till I come back.
4: Anything wrong, Doctor?
6: I don't know. Yet. You see, clinically, old Vernon died at least 24 hours ago.

A closing door finishes the story. Next week, another key will open another door to another story. Mystery. Romance. Or adventure. All start when a door is unlocked by... the key.

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2: 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When you hit Howard, hang a right. Howard meets Philip at a weird kind of angle, and then you cross James and Poe. You can't miss Nocturne. It's just past the Ottoman.
1: 19 Nocturne Boulevard. Your address for suspenseful stories of the speculative, strange, and supernatural. Tonight's story is Murder Ward.
3: Yes, this is 19 Nocturne Boulevard. Won't you step inside? Did you have any trouble finding it?
4: What do you mean, what kind of a place is it?
3: Why, it's an insane asylum, can't you tell?
4: Where else would you find a murderer?
3: Not guilty by reason of insanity. A legal defense, often misused to try and get a lighter sentence for a heinous crime. And what does it really mean? In a nutshell,
5: it means, at the time you did what you did, you couldn't understand what you were doing was wrong. It's a tough sell, Ed. No matter what the movies make out, most juries just don't believe.
6: Mr. Horton, I would prefer that you address me directly when you speak to me.
5: Ed, this isn't funny.
6: There is no Ed here. Edmund, however, is sleeping. Mr. Horton, if you cannot bring yourself to use my name, at least...
5: Okay, look. Achilles?
6: And I am not insane, nor is Edmund. I knew perfectly well what I did was wrong. All those pretty little women, I was really doing them a favor. The world is so harsh.
5: Look, Achilles, let me talk to Ed for a while. It's his name on the docket, after all.
6: Very well. I shall rouse him for you. Yeah? What is it, Shyster? Hey, why's my cigarette all burned down all of a sudden?
7: As I said, after a thorough examination, I've concluded that while Edmund is nominally the dominant persona, his alter ego Achilles was the one who actually committed the...
8: Guess you think you're lucky, eh?
6: Why's that? What the?
8: Your new pals, bub. As I was saying, I guess you think you're lucky getting off without the death penalty and all. Come on.
6: Look, Mac, I thought I was going to have a private room.
8: These are the induction cells. Once the doc gets a handle on your psychoses, she'll move you to someplace appropriate.
6: She?
8: Sure, you saw her at your trial, Dr. Larson. She's got some big brain new ideas about how to deal with looniacs like yourself. Your room, monsieur.
6: But there's a dame in here. Ain't we supposed to
8: Funny
6: be...
8: Funny thing about that. Dames go off the pier, too. And we're overbooked in that department. She probably won't be here long. Besides, she's way over there. She can't hurt you.
9: He's right. She shouldn't be in here. You don't understand the damage they can do. Women doctors!
10: New instructions. It is time for you to let me go. He has declared it. My presence is required.
11: Staring at me. Are you sure they can't get out? Please, would you check the locks again? I'm so afraid.
10: Hey, new guy. Got any smokes?
6: What?
10: Smokes.
6: Even if I did, they wouldn't let us have any matches, would they?
12: Who are you kidding? You can get pretty much anything in here, just as long as you know who to ask and how to ask it.
6: Funny, you sounded crazy a minute ago.
12: Yeah, well, we all have our bad days. And some never have good days, right, Heck?
9: Wicked Jezebel! You shouldn't be here!
12: We're pretty sure that Hector there is the real McCoy.
10: Now, we're all nuts. We must keep that in mind.
12: Yeah, but that guy just never lets up.
6: But if you ain't crazy...
10: Court says we are, even with moments of lucidity. Well, what can they do?
6: What if they're listening? Recording, maybe.
12: I thought I was the one with the persecution complex.
10: I've been trying to catch them for over a month. They're nothing doing. They're just not interested. Besides, once the jury brings down a verdict, the court has to keep you locked up until they cure you.
12: Or you give up and confess.
10: Oh, sure. I'll just admit that it was all phony. Take my lumps and go to the chair.
6: What if one of you decides to squeal?
12: Take the word of a head case.
9: If you try and spit your fiendish poison at me, fiend, I shall find a way to defend myself.
12: I am real sick of him.
10: He probably had a bad mother.
12: Yeah? Well, who didn't?
6: The guard said I'd only be in here for a little while.
10: Yeah, us too. I've now been here for 2 months. And Rose...
12: Rose Connolly, perhaps you heard of me?
6: You're Rose Connolly?
12: Yeah, the one and only. My sister's got a scrapbook of clippings for me. She can't bring them, but she tells me all about it when she visits.
10: Rose has been here about 3 weeks, since her sentence.
6: And Romeo over there?
12: Cute. Two incredibly long days.
6: And this is it?
10: What?
6: This is what we get? I mean, in prison, they at least get some kind of exercise and stuff. Geneva Convention and all that.
12: It's just temporary. I guess the loony bins are all booked up right now. Say, maybe there's a convention in town.
10: Oh, don't worry. We get to talk to the doc each day, regular as clockwork. She's a sweetheart. But I bet Hector isn't making any improvements.
9: Doctor, she's the devil. I refuse to give her the satisfaction of a single word.
12: Doctor, ha! She's the one that let me get myself in here. I thought it would be real tough to fool a head shrinker. But boy, was she a pushover. Always so sympathetic, so understanding. She don't deserve to be a nurse, let alone a doctor.
10: Funny. She testified at my trial, too. Guess we both got lucky.
6: Yeah, lucky.

0: Edmund, I can't help you if you refuse to cooperate.
1: I'm trying my utmost, madam, but he simply refuses to converse with you.
0: Then let you and I talk, Achilles. You claim that the killing was...
1: Killings! Let us be precise. Mercy killings, actually. I felt so kindly.

0: What?
1: Shh!
0: Ah!
1: You'll wake the neighbors.
0: What was that? But that noise, it's...
1: I know. We call him Mortimer.
0: This place has mice?
1: We haven't seen him, so we're not sure what particular type of rodentia he is, but we sure hear him, particularly when it's quiet.
0: But how can I get any sleep?
1: Ah, you get used to it. We all get used to lots of things.
2: Ah! Help me! You fiend from hell! No! No!
3: That'll take some getting used to.
1: Yeah.

0: Edmund, why don't you tell me about your mother?
1: My mother? What? Why? My mother's fine. She got nothing to do with this.
0: Do you love your mother?
1: Well, of course. I mean, you gotta. It's just nature, ain't it? No matter what she does to you.
0: What did your mother do, Edmund? Edmund?
1: It's no use, Doctor. He has gone into retreat.
2: This way, folks. Step lively now.
3: What is this? How dare you bring in more of them? Mischief! Mischief!
4: What's a kid doing here?
0: Tommy. Tommy, now look at that. That's what crazy folk look like.
2: Not just any crazy folks, lady. These are all crazy murderers. Every one of these people has committed the most heinous of crimes.
5: Gee, look at that one over there. He's kind of cute.
3: Harlot! Harlot! Do not approach! Or I must smite thee down.
5: What's smite? Is that bad?
2: Best to stay away from the bars. Now this over here is Rose Connolly, known throughout the entire...
4: Stop looking at me! How can you... Get him out of here,
2: won't
4: you?
2: Killing her husband while under the inexorable compulsion of a persecution complex.
5: This isn't right. What's inexorable? Is that bad?
0: Killing your man. Now that ain't right.
6: Come now, leave her. She is unimportant. Aha. But I have a message to give to you.

0: How mortifying.
1: Like animals in a zoo.
2: I'm surprised they didn't start throwing us peanuts.
0: I tried to get them away from you, Rose. I really did, but big headlines trumps preaching, I guess.
3: This should stand as a warning to you, woman. You are never alone. There is always a witness to the wicked things you do.
1: I have had just about enough out of you. You noisy little weasel. We girls, we are just folks just like anybody else. You have no right to...
0: Rose, calm down. Shh, it's not gonna help.
2: Yeah, for crying out loud, we've made it this far. How much worse can it get?

0: It was mortifying for Edmund, Doctor. I think he may have suffered a terrible setback.
1: Now, the tours are conducted for very good reasons.
0: What, pray tell?
1: It's really not something we should be discussing. But since you're so concerned, first, it's to show the public that this facility is on the up and up. You've certainly heard of the old-fashioned asylums, where inmates were neglected and beaten. This way, nothing is hidden, so no abuses occur.
0: No abuses?
1: Also, it helps to make insanity seem less frightening to the general public. Most people have seen insanity only in movies, where it's so inevitably terribly destructive and dangerous. This way, they see the human side of it.
0: I see that your intentions are admirable, but I can't help but think that a trip through the violent ward would merely reinforce the negative popular belief.
1: That's why the tour through the violent ward is only for serious students of psychology. You must have misunderstood.

0: And the Lord said,
1: can't you make him stop staring?
2: Thank you, my good man.
3: Give it to me!
4: Leave go, you ape!
3: I have to!
4: That'll show you to tangle with me.
3: Yes. But I have your gun.
5: Stop him, Ron. You're closest.
1: Oh, no, no.
3: The next one is for you, Delilah. Salome.
1: Me? I didn't do anything?
0: Who put out the lights?
3: It was the monster, Lilith, devourer of infants.
2: Do you hear some...

0: What? What happened?
1: At least the lights are back on.
2: Well, I don't want to open my eyes.
0: Look.
1: Where?
2: Oh, just tell me. I don't want to...
0: Better you don't look, Rose. That's a lot of blood.
1: You don't lose that much and walk away. Too bad. Terry was a right guy.
2: Blood? Oh, no. Hector, where is he? He was going to shoot me.
1: Calm down, Rose. He's gone.
0: So's the guard. There's just the blood.
3: We apologize for the inconvenience of using a psychotropic gas on you.
0: Gas?
3: Rest assured, there will be no long-term effects.
0: That was what I heard.
3: If you are feeling groggy or your head aches, sit quietly, breathe deeply, and it will pass.
2: It wasn't our fault. They have to know that.
0: It's not like we're a bunch of babes in the woods. They may know what happened and just not care.
2: So, just because I killed my husband, I'm gonna hurt a random stranger? That's silly.
1: Oh, no. Just insane, my dear.
4: I don't see any way to...
0: What? This is cruel and inhumane.
4: You don't understand, Ed. It is Ed I'm talking to, isn't it?
0: Yeah.
4: You are not a free citizen. You've been consigned to Dr. Larson's care, and...
0: Now you don't understand, Horton. A guard was killed last night in our block.
4: You didn't.
0: Nah, it was this loony who thinks women are all evil.
4: Which, of course, you don't.
0: This ain't the time for that, Rudy. I'm talking about a murder.
4: There's no record of...
0: The corpse's name is Terrence, something like that. He was a guard here. Come on, someone's got to be doing something.
4: I haven't seen anything in the papers. These state-run facilities, though, sometimes they're like a world in themselves.
0: Well, get me another world.
4: There's only one way to do that.
0: Yes?
4: Admit that you're not insane and go to the chair.

0: please stop looking at me? I know why. I know why you're staring. You can read my mind.
1: You are such a lovely young lady and so frightened. Come to me and I shall cure you of all your fears.
0: Stop! Don't say things like that. He never takes his eyes off me, you know.
2: And he said unto me, for I am the way.
1: Hey, buddy, don't you talk?
2: Justice is ever mute.
1: What's with that guy?
2: I hate being ignored like that.
0: He didn't say anything in the halls, going to the doc's office, or coming back either, no matter what I did.
1: Did the doc say anything about the dead guard?
0: Not a word, even though I asked. She just ignored the question.
2: She didn't ignore you completely, though.
0: Well, no, but she didn't say much. Did she talk to you at all during your appointment?
2: I didn't have an appointment with her this morning.
1: But you were gone.
2: I wasn't going to say anything, but the guard just took me out and walked me around the halls for an hour.

0: I got rights, Horton.
1: Well, technically, no. Actually, I could do more for you if you were in prison. Once you're committed to the doctor's care, you really can't complain, particularly since you don't have any proof for any of your allegations.
0: Allegations? Proof? How's this for proof? The others will back me up.
1: Two other certified inmates? Oh, sure. That'll stand up in court.

0: You guys ever wonder what they did with old Hector?
1: Solitary confinement, I guess. Killing a guard's pretty serious.
0: Oh, yeah, unlike whatever it was we did to get here.
2: Hey, I draw the line at killing strangers.
0: Just your husband.
2: Well, looking back, I guess it wasn't such a great idea.
1: Oh, you guess. Ha ha, you...
0: Why'd you do it, then? Did he push you around or something?
2: Nah. If he'd beaten me, I would have had a defense in court. Nah, it was just little things. Like the sounds he makes when he eats. Ate. And the thing with his toenails. Us women have to put up with this kind of thing all the time, but it just got to me.
0: It just got to you?
2: Well, yeah.
1: There's a reason the marriage vows say, until death do we part.
2: And I wasn't going to go to the chair for something like that, so I started pulling the he was out to get me hash on my lawyer, and it worked. Well, more or less. Not like this joint is anything to write home about.
1: It wasn't so bad until that guy Hector showed up. Since then... Well.
0: So who'd you kill?
1: I don't think so.
0: Go on. What?
2: Oh, leave off. Why, that's kind of nice.
1: What?
2: Oh, the music.
1: And if I prefer to maintain my right to avoid self-incrimination?
0: Jeez, don't take it that way. I was just curious. I killed 4 women.
2: 4? Maybe I should be worried.
0: Oh, I put on a song and dance for the cops about how they needed to be killed to save them and all. Making up a Mr. Hyde personality to take all the blame. 3 of them were mob snitches.
1: So what? You're a hitman?
0: I owed some money. Shouldn't have got caught at all, seeing as how there was no connection between me and them. But the cops got something. Fingerprints or something. And they tracked me down.
2: And, the 4th?
0: Huh? Oh, just some dame. I need her to throw off the connections and make myself look nuts. I'd already figured on being caught. Better a wacko than a torpedo, you know?
1: You're some piece of work.
0: Still casting stones, eh, preacher? Why don't you explain how you got here? What in the name of... What is that music?
2: It was okay to start with, but now...

0: said the offender must be plucked out.
1: I am so sick of this guy.
2: Are you taking me away? I know you've been watching me. Ed, that guy, is he even human?
1: Shh, I don't know.
2: But he's so huge.
0: The beast, for I have seen.
2: He didn't even notice. The guard hit it. Get me out of here, please. Please get me out of here.
1: Shh, he's not listening anyway.
2: Anything you want. I can't take anymore. Please, I'll admit everything. Take me to the doctor, the lawyer, the judge. Anything. Oh, thank you. Thank you. Thank you.

0: none of your business. She's not my case. Now, Ed, they can keep you locked up any way they want, with anyone they want, for as long as they want. You're getting 3 squares a day, right?
1: Usually. Sometimes it comes pretty late, though. There's been a couple of times it's been too salty to eat.

0: You're getting 3 squares a day, right?
1: Usually. Sometimes it comes pretty late, though. There's been a couple of times it's been too salty to eat.
0: So they have a crummy cook. Place like this, go figure.
1: You gotta get me out of here, Rudy.
0: I've told you, there's no place else to put you.

0: I think he's asleep.
1: It. Rose called it an it.
0: I asked the doctor about Rose. The doc said a whole lot of nothing, but I get the impression she, Rose, has revealed all, as they say, and is headed for a short vacation in a nice, clean death row cell.
1: Not so bad for her. Women get pardoned all the time, especially pretty ones.
0: And you would know all about the pretty ones, eh?
1: They were all lookers, yeah.
0: How can you sleep?
1: Don't get high and mighty moral on me, bud. You're in here, too.
0: I was only... I mean, it was a moral choice. A decision that had to be made, and no one was making it.
1: Oh, so who'd you kill? Cripples?
0: I ended the suffering of several decrepit...
1: Hey, over here, ugly.
2: You got a...
1: Gorilla! Even you can't reach this far, eh?
3: Thanks, pal.
4: Don't thank me yet. I think those hinges are coming loose.
0: Oh, God. No! Release the gas. Someone, please release the gas.
1: Not the music. Yes, he's dying for crying out loud.

0: important. Whatever I need to do, whatever I need to sign, just hand it over. I ain't spending another night in this place.
1: You understand the consequences. You won't have the slightest option of recanting again and going back to your original statement.
0: Yeah, anything, and I mean anything, is better than this freak show.

0: I'm so glad you find my program effective, Madam District Attorney.
1: Well, I admit I had my doubts when you first outlined it.
0: You expressed concern about the danger of physical harm to the subject? As you now see, there's never any direct physical contact. Thus, there can be no allegations of physical harm or coercion.
2: He might have come close to dying with fright, though. You were quite terrifying, darling.
3: Rawr! After 15 movies as monsters.
2: And an ape man.
3: And one ape man. Who wouldn't be? I'm rather glad I get to duck out early. Murderers just... Give me the creeps.
4: Hey, we're out of champagne. Want me to go and get some more?
3: Nah, I'll go. Be right back.
1: It seems like a lot of effort, though, for a single confession. A lot of manpower and womanpower.
0: Ah, but it's valuable work on a number of levels. We convince a murderer to confess, and we learn a great deal about the human psyche each time through the experiment.
1: Each time? How many?
2: I've had the screaming memes, oh, 4 times.
5: And I've nearly died, oh, 3, I think.
0: Not all of them last as long as our good friend Edmund.
1: I'll drink to that.
6: Now that you know how to find us, don't be a stranger. We have enough of those already. Tonight's story, Murder Ward, was written by Julie Hoverson. In tonight's production, Edmund was Kim Turner, Preacher Ronald was Pat McNally, Rose Connolly was Joy Jackson, Hector was Cole Hornaday, Dr. Larson was Marge Lutton,

0: Terence the Orderly was Greg Porter. Rudy Horton was Sigmund Hoverson. Vic the Ape Man was Renaud Leboeuf. The District Attorney was Melinda Maines. Additional voices were by Julie Hoverson, Melinda Maines, and Marge Button. 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

Once again, the keeper of the book has opened the ponderous door to the secret vault, wherein is kept the great sealed book, in which is recorded all the secrets and mysteries of mankind through the ages. Here are tales of every kind, tales of murder, of madness, of dark deeds, strange and terrible beyond all belief. Keeper of the book, I would know what tale we tell this time. Open the great book and let us read. Slowly, the great book opens. One by one, the keeper of the book turns the pages and stops. Ah, the strange story of a web of death woven by fate to trap three unsuspecting mortals in an evil design more terrible than the mind can conceive. A tale titled Design for

0: Here is the tale, Design for Death, as it is written in the pages of the sealed book. The story begins deep in the lonely solitude of the Maine woods. A young couple, Carl and Dora Evans, stand at the side of a narrow road, staring dazedly at the wreckage of their car in a deep gully beside the road. A wreck from which they have miraculously escaped, unhurt.
1: Carl, I told you we shouldn't try to make the Canadian border by tonight. If you hadn't been driving so fast, you'd have been able to take that curve. Now what are we going to do? On foot here in the woods with sundown not more than a half hour away?
2: Dora, be quiet. I think I hear something. Listen.
1: Music. Organ music. No, we must be imagining.
2: We're not imagining it. Look, there's a path leading into the woods. There must be a house back in there someplace.
1: A house? Yes, I can see it now. A stone house almost hidden in the trees. Carl, how strange.
2: Strange? You mean lucky. That's where we're going to stay tonight, Dora. Come on.
1: Carl, what do we tell them? The people that live in the house, I mean.
2: We'll tell them we're brother and sister on a vacation trip, that we accidentally wrecked our car. You act as if you'd sprained your ankle, and they'll have to put us up for the night. By morning, I'll have our next move figured out.
1: All right, Tom. Look how big the house is. Who in the world do you suppose would live out here? So many miles from even a crossroads.
2: How do I know? A hermit, maybe. Here we are. Now, come on, take my arm. That's it. Limp. Good.
1: Wait, Carl. Listen to that music. That's no radio. That must be a real organ. Strange music.
2: All right, so it's a real organ. What of it? I'm going to knock. Now, remember, play up your sprained ankle big. We've got to get invited to spend the night here.
1: All right, Carl. Here comes someone.
3: Oh, good afternoon. I'm afraid I wasn't expecting any callers.
2: We've had an accident. My sister has been hurt. May I bring her inside?
3: Why, of course. Come in, by all means.
1: Thank you. Oh, my ankle.
3: Oh, I'm so sorry. Here, come this way, into the library. Can you make it?
1: Yes, I think so.
3: Sit down here. You'll feel much better.
2: It's very kind of you, sir, if you'll let my sister rest here for a few hours.
3: My dear sir, it's almost dark. You must both stay here until morning. I insist.
2: Why, thank you.
3: No, don't thank me. I lead a very lonely life, and I'm delighted to have some company. Truly delighted.
0: Their host introduced himself as Mordred Vance, a recluse whose health required him to reside there in the bracing atmosphere of the pine woods. When Vance told them that he lived there alone, without servants of any kind, Carl's eyes lit up with interest. Later, when Mordred Vance had shown them to their rooms and said goodnight, Carl lingered for a low-voiced conversation with Dora.
2: Well, Dora, how do you like it?
1: Like what, Carl?
2: The setup, this house, Vance, everything. If we had to have an accident, we couldn't have picked a better spot for it.
1: Carl, what scheme have you in mind now?
2: Listen, this guy Vance is a recluse, hardly ever goes into town. He hasn't any radio, never reads the newspapers. That means there's practically no chance of his ever finding out we're running away from the police. So you and I are going to stay here as long as we can.
1: But will Vance want us here?
2: Oh, sure. He went for you in a big way. Okay, it'll be 2 or 3 days before you feel well enough to leave. And by then, he'll be hooked. We'll make him want us to stay. And look, baby, he must be rich. You saw the rugs and furniture.
1: Yes, and that big organ in the library must have cost thousands.
2: At least. Of course, he must be a bit of a crackpot to want to live here with no servants, but he's a nice, harmless one. Maybe we'll be able to cash in on him.
0: That night, Carl slept well. In the morning, inwardly exulting at their luck, he helped Dora downstairs. As they descended, they heard their host once again playing the organ in his library.
1: Funny music he plays. Last night, that weird stuff. This morning something sounds like church.
2: Yeah, he's a queer dog, but he'll be easy to handle. Now remember, he likes you, so play up to him.
1: Yes, I will. Good morning, Mr. Vance.
3: Oh, good morning, my dear Miss Evans and Mr. Evans. I hope you both slept well.
1: Wonderfully.
2: Like a top.
3: And the ankle. Oh, I see it still pains you.
1: Oh, it's much better this morning, Mr. Vance. Really, it is.
3: I'm glad of that. But you must be hungry. I fixed breakfast there on the serving wagon. Sit down and make yourselves at home. I have already eaten.
2: Oh, thanks. We will. Here, Dora, let me help you.
1: Thank you, Carl. Aren't you going to go on playing, Mr. Vance?
3: No. Truth is, I was just playing to put out of my mind the tragedy which happened last night when I drove to town for a few extra supplies.
1: A tragedy?
3: The wife of my grocer died very unexpectedly.
1: Oh.
3: I dropped in there to pay my bill, and after I'd paid it, she invited me to drink a glass of wine with her and her husband, as she always did. And while we were sitting drinking and talking, she was seized by a heart attack and died inside a few minutes.
2: Oh, it must have been very upsetting.
3: Yes, the sight of death moves me deeply. But why should we talk about death on a beautiful day like this? There's something else I want to speak of, Mr. Evans. Your sister's ankle must receive rest. I'm going to insist that you stay with me several days until it's properly healed.
2: Well, that's very generous of you, Mr. Vance.
3: Generous? Not at all. You will be doing me the favor by giving me your company.
1: Well, when you put it that way, how can we say no, Mr. Vance?
3: Good. Then it's all settled. You are going to stay with me just as long as I can possibly keep you.

0: How did you like that, Dora?
1: That was lovely, Mr. Vance. You've never played like that before. So...
0: Romantically? I was playing like that because of you.
1: Because of me?
0: Of course. Listen to me, Dora. You've been here a week, and surely by now you must know I'm in love with you.
1: Yes, I guess I did know it.
0: I'm not a poor man, you know. I'll show you something. Come over here, Dora. Wait till I move this screen. There.
1: What? There's a safe behind it.
0: Yes. Now watch. I shall open it and you shall see. There. Now this cash box. Look, my dear.
1: What? It's full of money.
0: Yes. $50,000 in $100 bills. My emergency fund. There, I'll put it away now. I just wanted to show you that I'm not penniless because, Dora, I want you to marry me.
1: Marry you? You must give me a little time to think about it, Mr. Vance.
0: Of course, my dear, by all means. Give me your answer tomorrow, but only remember, I'll not let you say no.

0: And now to continue the story, as it is written in the sealed book. Not knowing that Dora is really Carl's wife, Mordred Vance, a rich recluse, asked Dora to marry him. Carl, for reasons of his own, was annoyed with Dora for not accepting Vance at once.
1: He showed you $50,000 and asked you to marry him, and you said you'd think it over.
2: But, Carl, I'm your wife just because he thinks I'm your sister.
1: I know. But don't you see, if he thought you were going to marry him, we could stay here indefinitely?
2: I didn't think of that.
1: So you're going down and tell him you've decided to... Now, wait.
2: What is it, Carl?
1: I have a better idea. We need that $50,000. It would fix us up for life.
2: What are you getting at?
1: Listen, Dora. Not a soul knows we're here outside the three of us. If Vance were dead, no one would know. We'd ever been here.
2: You mean kill him? And take the money?
1: Yes, I do.
2: Oh, no, Carl. We've never killed anyone.
1: Don't be a sap. It'd be a cinch. Now we're going back downstairs. To put him off his guard, you're going to tell him you'll marry him. Then tonight, after he's asleep, I'll make sure he never wakes up.

0: obedient to Carl's instructions, Dora has told Mordred Vance that she will marry him. As Vance proposes a toast to their future happiness...
1: And now we'll drink a toast to... What's that?
2: There's someone at the front door.
1: But I'm not expecting anyone. Who in the world can it be?
3: Mordred! Mordred, where are you?
1: Justina!
3: Oh, here you are. Why didn't you come to the door?
1: I was just going to. I have guests.
3: Yes, so I see. And who are they?
1: Very dear friends of mine. Miss Evans, Mr. Evans, my sister Justina.
3: How do you do?
4: How do you do?
3: How do you do? Mordred, I'm surprised.
1: Surprised at what?
3: You know perfectly well.
1: But Justina...
3: Let's not argue before your guests.
1: No, of course not. Dora, Carl, will you excuse me? I haven't seen Justina in several months. We have some family matters to talk over.
3: Of course. We'll go on up to our rooms.
4: Yes, it's just about time to turn in anyway.
1: I'll see you in the morning. Good night, Dora.
3: Good night.
1: Good night, Carl.
4: Good night. Good night, Miss
3: Good night,
4: Vance.
3: Well, so you've forgotten your promise, have you, Mordred?
1: What promise?
3: You know perfectly well the conditions on which the family agreed that you could live out here in the woods, Mordred. No visitors, no trips, complete isolation.
1: I think I should tell you, Justina, that Miss Evans has done me the honor to agree to marry me.
3: Oh, she has she? Well, I'll fix that.
1: Justina, you shall not interfere.
3: Mordred, if they don't leave the first thing in the morning, this whole arrangement is canceled. Much as the family will regret it, we'll have to see that you go to an asylum.
1: I'm perfectly well now, Justina. Just what brought you here anyway?
3: An impulse brought me. I suddenly got to wondering about you, and I drove up here to see how things were. Just in time, too, apparently.
1: I see. You just happened to drive up here. Very well, then. They shall go. I suppose you plan to stay all night.
3: Yes, I do. I'll stay until after they've gone.
1: Then you can have the front room. You look tired. Would you have a drink of wine with me before you go up?
3: Well, perhaps. A small glass, please.
1: Splendid. I know you have my interest at heart, Justina, so we'll drink to our continued friendship.
0: But as Mordred Vance went to fetch a bottle of wine, Dora and Carl were talking upstairs, for they had lingered outside the closed door of the library long enough to hear what passed between Mordred and his sister Justina.
2: She threatened to send him to an asylum. Carl, he's mentally unbalanced.
4: Yes, that would explain everything. He's living here in such isolation, seeing no one.
2: It's his family's way of keeping him out of trouble.
4: Oh, he's probably perfectly harmless.
2: Well, anyway, we're going in the morning, and I'm glad it turned out this way.
4: Well, there's no point in staying any longer. Now that his sister has seen us, it would be too risky to try our little scheme. Well, in the morning, we'll be on our way.
0: Relieved, Dora went to bed. Just as she fell asleep, she heard the sound of music from downstairs. Wild, strange music. She listened a moment, but she was used to hearing the organ play now, and it did not disturb her sleep. In the morning, when she and Carl descended, their host was again playing, as he had been the first morning after their arrival. Curious music, almost unearthly in quality. But he stopped as they entered the library.
5: Oh, good morning. I hope you slept well.
4: Yes, very well.
3: How is your sister this morning?
5: Oh, the truth is, my sister and I quarreled last night.
4: Quarreled?
5: We both have violent tempers, and, well, the argument brought on a heart attack, and my sister...
4: A heart attack?
5: Yes. Her heart has been weak for years. Before I could go for a doctor, she was gone.
2: Gone? You mean dead?
5: Yes, Dora. She died just after I got her upstairs to her room.
2: Oh, how horrible.
4: But what are you going to do?
5: Do? What is there to do?
4: I mean, you're going to call a doctor, notify the authorities.
5: No, I don't think I shall.
2: You mean you're going to do nothing?
5: Dora, my dear, listen to me. We must be married at once. We'll go away together. You, Carl, shall keep us company. When we're far away, then there'll be plenty of time for letting people know about Justina.
2: Oh, no, I couldn't. I've changed my mind. I can't marry you.
5: You've changed your mind.
4: Dora, be sensible.
2: No, I'm sorry, but I just can't. We're leaving today, Carl.
5: Why, Dora, I love you very much. I couldn't let you leave me.
4: Of course we're not leaving.
5: Dora, dear, please. Wait at least until tomorrow before you make up your mind definitely. That's not much to ask, is it?
4: Of course it isn't. She'll think it over, at least until tomorrow.

0: Why, Carl? Why can't we go today? Why must we wait?
1: Dora, listen. I have a new plan. His sister is dead. Her heart attack was a stroke of luck for us. Now we can go ahead as we planned.
0: You mean...
1: Yes, we'll arrange it to look like a suicide. When their bodies are found, the authorities will think he killed himself in grief.
0: Oh, I don't like it.
1: It'll work perfectly, I tell you. And we need that money.
0: Something will go wrong, I know it.
1: Nothing can go wrong. Now, here's how we'll work it. I have my gun
0: Carl,
1: here.
0: Listen.
1: What is it?
0: He's playing that awful music
1: again. Well, what of it?
0: It frightens me. I don't know why. It's just so strange.
1: Oh, forget about it. Now, just before it gets dark, we'll go down and I'll step up close to him and then...

0: And now to continue the story as it is written in the sealed book. In spite of Dora's forebodings, Carl is going ahead with his plan for murdering Mordred Vance and getting his money. Just as it was getting dusk that evening, Carl and Dora entered the library to find Vance sitting in his easy chair with a decanter of wine and glasses beside him.
1: Oh, there you are. I was just wondering what happened to you.
2: We were just out for a little stroll.
1: Then you must be tired. Here, let me pour you both some wine.
3: I don't think I want any.
1: Of course you do. Here you are.
2: In a moment. There's something I want to talk about first.
1: Oh, indeed? What is it, Carl?
2: That's...
3: He's dead.
2: Yes, and it couldn't have been neater either. Now I'll clean my fingerprints off the gun. Then I'll put his fingerprints on it like this. And with the gun on the floor here beside the chair and his hand dangling over the chair arm, it's a perfect case of suicide.
3: Please hurry, Carl. I want to get out of here.
2: Yes, yes, of course. We can use that wine now. You need a drink, and so do I.
3: Yes, yes, I do. Thanks.
2: That helps. But now let's get that safe open. Over here behind the screen, isn't it?
3: Yes, that's it.
2: Yes, here it is. I hope you were smart enough to notice the combination when he opened it for you.
3: Yes, I did. I'll open it. There.
2: Good. Now, let's see what we've got.
3: The money was in that cash box.
2: Right. There we are. Did you ever see a prettier sight?
3: Just take the money and go, please, Carl.
2: Don't be in such a hurry. Let's see what's in this other box. That's funny.
3: What's in it?
2: Just a bunch of old newspaper clippings. Some of them are so old, they've turned yellow. Good heavens.
3: What is it, Carl?
2: They're all clippings about murders.
3: Oh, what does it matter, Carl? I really don't feel well. Can't we go now?
2: Just a moment. Look at this headline.
3: Local organist sought for murder.
2: Santa Barbara, California, June 17th, 1935. Maxwell Vanning, organist, is being hunted by local authorities following the death of a choir singer from apparent heart failure. The police, becoming suspicious, searched Vanning's apartment and have found a bottle of rare poison whose symptoms duplicate those of heart failure.
3: What does that mean, Carl?
2: I don't know. Here are eight more clippings covering a period of about 10 years. Every one about a murder by apparent heart failure. And every one committed by an organist whose initials were MV.
3: Mordred Vance!
2: That's the only possible explanation. He was a homicidal maniac. Why, Dora, we've been here for more than a week. He might have killed us, too.
3: He was going to, Carl. He was going to. I know it. Didn't you hear that music he was playing this afternoon?
2: What about it?
3: The first evening we came here, he was playing it. And that night, he went to town. And you remember he said that while he was in town, his grocer's wife had a glass of wine with him and died of heart failure.
2: Yes, you're right. He killed her.
3: And then last night, after his sister arrived, he was playing that music again. And this morning, his sister was dead of heart failure.
2: Yes, and several of these clippings mention weird organ music heard before the bodies were discovered.
3: Of course. And this afternoon, he was playing that same music again. That means he was planning to kill us. Us, Carl, because we were going away.
2: You're right. Let's get out of here quick.
3: Carl, I feel sick.
2: Well, it's because you're upset. Come on, the fresh air will fix you up fine.
3: No, I can't move.
2: Well, here, I'll help. Something is wrong with me. My heart.
3: Carl, we've been poisoned.
2: No, that's not possible.
3: It is. The wine. The wine he tried to get us to drink just before you killed him.
2: But we refused.
3: Yes, but we drank it afterward.
2: Oh, yes, we did.
3: And it was poisoned, Carl. Don't you see? That's how he planned to kill it. And he's done it.
2: That's funny. We planned to kill him and he planned to kill us. And we both... We both succeeded.
0: And that is the story of the strange and incredible web woven by fate, as the tale is written here in the sealed book. Two murderers, each seeking a victim, met. And so brought about each other's downfall. Twisted indeed are the strands of fate in which destiny entangles mere mortals.

And now, keeper of the book, before you close the great volume, show us the tale we tell next time. This one, yes, a tale of two men who tried to drive an old woman insane by turning themselves into ghosts while they were still alive. And of the strange and terrible success that crowned their efforts. The tale is called The Ghost Maker.

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2: The Diary of Fate. Fate plays no favorites. It could happen to you.
3: Book 63, page 397.
2: In the Diary of Fate.
3: Yes, here it is. The name, Joe Matic. Occupation, truck driver. An honest endeavor, and one which requires strength and endurance. It was work well suited to you, Joe Matic. You were robust, strong, and courageous. Life could have been good, but you were impatient. And then fate intervened. At just the wrong moment, a traffic light changed and confronted you with an opportunity. A temptation which struck at your weakest point. Yes, because a traffic light changed, your life will be utterly destroyed. Take heed, you who listen, lest you think me unjust. I am not cruel, not unmindful of mortal rights. But soon it will be time for a further entry under the name Joe Matic. When I have written, I will read from his page in The Diary of Fate. Can penetrate the dark curtain of the future. Even as the mind of Joe Matic could not foretell what the few hours of one night would bring when he yielded to temptation and gave free rein to his impatience. He could not tell where it would end as he stood on a third floor fire escape and struggled for a precious black bag.
4: Try to double-cross me, will you? I'll show you, you cheap, no good little...
5: No, Joe, stop it, Joe.
4: Give me that bag.
5: I won't.
4: Give it to me. Turn loose of it, or I'll break your...
5: Oh, Joe, please, look out.
4: Come on, turn loose of it.
5: Joe,
4: give it to me.
5: Joe, please, Joe.
3: Yes. In that instant, Joe Matic, your life became a churning maelstrom of horror. And now you know too late that if your choice be for evil, the end is inevitable. For that is all part of a plan. And I, fate, am but the instrument. And the little things, the trifles of life, are the tools with which I work. Remember, Joe Matic, how it all started? You were leaving on your regular run to Morristown. You'd picked up a hitchhiker, a girl, and you conversed easily with her as you drove through the traffic toward the suburbs and the open highway.
6: The same, so Tuesday night it was a bus and a hitch the next morning with a fresh guy from Buffalo and IU. That's the story. By the way, I'm Belle Sheldon. What's your name?
7: Joe. Joe Matic. I'm out of Morristown, and that's as far as I'll be able to take it.
6: Oh, every little bit helps, Joe. You know, hitchhiking's kind of tough for a girl.
7: Too many Romeos?
6: Oh, that. And they figure women spell trouble. You married?
7: Married and working at it. Ah, I've got a beautiful wife.
6: Oh, you should be. You're easy to look at. How often are you with her?
7: Oh, every third day. That's the only thing I don't like about this job. You see, the pay's good and the work. Well, I'm built for it, but...
6: But you don't like being away from the missus so much, and with the amount of cash you stock away each week, it'll be 6 or 7 years before you can get a truck of your own and have a business going.
7: Yeah, that's it on the button. How'd you know?
6: Oh, you're not the first truck driver I've hitched with. It's an old story, Joe. It's a sad one.
7: What do you mean?
6: It doesn't work, believe me, Joe. I've been around. You get no place that way. You plan, you mark time, and then all of a sudden you're old.
7: Oh, what's your answer? Well, you've got life figured out.
6: I have to keep my eyes open, wide open, Joe, and sooner or later an opportunity comes along, and then, brother, I move, and I move fast. Hey, what's the traffic signal for? Count a hit?
7: No, that's U.S. 12 out of Carsburg. Busy road. Maybe we'll make the light.
6: Nope. Turn red. We lose, Joe.
3: Yes, Joe Maddox, a little thing happened. I, fate, moved my hand. And at just that instant, a traffic light turned red. And you stopped. But before you started again, a man approached carrying a coat and a black overnight bag. He asked you for a ride. Bell didn't mind being crowded, and you gave the stranger a lift. 10 minutes later, as the truck rolled along the even highway, he was fast asleep.
6: Oh, great conversationalist you picked up. He's sound asleep.
7: Well, in that case, you'll have to talk for two. Tell me, Bill, what do you think
6: Joe, look out, that car!
7: Crazy drunk. What happened?
6: Oh, that was too close.
7: Huh? A pint of whiskey and some guys figure they're supposed to straddle a white line.
6: Here, mister, you dropped your bag.
8: Give me that.
7: Hey, easy, brother. She was doing you a favor.
6: It opened. Sure you didn't lose anything?
8: Oh, I didn't lose anything. Sorry I got rough with you, lady.
6: It's all right. Forget it.
7: There's a chow wagon at Cedarville around this next curve, Bill. Shake Sleeping Beauty. Maybe he wants some coffee.
6: Coffee's a good idea. Hey, Beauty, wake up.
8: Huh? Oh, what's wrong?
7: Nothing. We're just going to stop for some jabber. Say, what's your name, fella?
8: My name? Nick. My name is Nick.
6: Nick what?
8: Nick Nodella.
7: Well, here we are. Chuck's Chuck Wagon. The best coffee and the worst food between here and the coast. You can leave your bag and coat in a cab, Nick. They'll be safe.
8: Thanks, but I'll take the stuff with me.
6: Hey, this is quite a little town.
7: Yeah, Cedarville's all right. Kind of quiet, though. Come on, I'm hungry. Let's go, Nick.
9: According to CR Matthews, Chairman, the university will enlarge on the program.
7: You know, I might have a steak to go with that cup of coffee. What about you, Bill? I'll buy if you're broke.
6: Thanks, I'll pay my own way. Now, there's a table, Joe, in the corner.
7: Well, let's keep a Nick.
9: Carsburg.
6: I don't know.
9: Daylight
6: wait, the radio, Harvard listen, Joe.
9: National Bank was robbed of more than $100,000. Three men, armed and wearing handkerchiefs over their faces, entered the bank shortly before closing time this afternoon. They overpowered the bank guard and one teller and got away in a waiting car. No description was gotten of the men, and the police believe that they split up before leaving Carsburg. And now, a last-minute...
6: Joe, come here. Joe, where's Nick?
7: Nick? Outside, I guess. Why? What's the matter?
6: His bag, Joe. I saw what he's carrying when it dropped and it opened. Joe, it's filled with money.
7: What?
6: Money, Joe. You understand? It's full of money.
3: For a moment, Joe Matic, you were stunned. Then slowly the full implication of Belle's words struck you. You quickly followed her out of the restaurant, but Nick was nowhere in sight. Then you thought of the bus station, and you ran across the street and searched the small building.
7: He's not on station, Bell. We better call the police.
6: Don't be a fool, Joe. Nick Nadella has $100,000, or a good part of it, in that little black bag. We're going to get it, Joe. You and me. I told you that sooner or later opportunity comes along.
7: Shh. Quiet, Bell. There he is. Over in the shadow of the truck.
10: You sold me on it, Bell. We're partners. Come on.
7: Hey, Nick, you gonna have coffee?
11: No, I changed my mind. No,
6: you didn't miss a thing, Nick. Strictly mud.
11: Hey, Joe, any objection to my sleeping in the back for a while? I'm beat, dead tired.
7: Oh, suit yourself. That gives us more room up in front. Here, I'll open it up.
6: Got your coat and stuff, Nick?
11: Yeah. How far you going, Joe?
7: Morristown. I'll wake you up when we get there.
11: Okay, thanks.
7: Let's get rolling, Bill.
6: I'm all for it. Now that we've got our pigeon cooped up. I tell you, Joe, it's simple. As soon as you get to a crossroad, kind of an open spot where we can see cars coming in either direction, you take motor trouble. Then get Nick out of the back to help you.
7: Will we go for that?
6: Oh, sure. He's anxious to get out of here. Give him a screwdriver to hold or something while you turn the motor over. Then when he gets around in front, just slip the truck into gear.
7: And Nick Nadella is a hit-and-run case. Yeah, it'll work all right. We got to remember to throw his coat out, too.
6: The coat, yes, but not the little black bag.
7: No, Bell. We'll keep the little black bag.
6: All right, Joe. No cars in sight.
7: Right. I can't figure the trouble, Bell. I'll get Nick to give me a hand.
6: Okay.
7: Hey, Nick! Nick, wake up!
11: Huh? We in Morristown already?
7: No, it's motor trouble. I need your help.
11: Oh, I don't know anything about motors.
7: You don't have to. Just hold a screwdriver where I show you.
11: Okay, let's get it over with.
7: Here, hold the flashlight, Bill. You, Nick, touch the screwdriver here.
11: Uh-huh.
7: No, you gotta get it in closer. Get around front.
11: Oh.
7: Yeah, that's it. Now I'm going to race the motor. Don't worry if there's a spark. It can't hurt you.
11: It's all right, Joe. I don't scare easy.
7: Good. Now we're all set.
6: Okay, we got to move fast now.
7: I did it. Bell, get the bag.
6: Joe! The bag is gone!
3: Yes, Joe. The bag was gone, and a man was dead. Because of a little thing, a red traffic signal, you had committed murder. Soon, Joe Matic, I will write another entry under your name in The Diary of Fate.

0: Yes, Joe. In the dark of night on a lonely highway, a man lay dead. Killed by you for a black bag full of money. And now, that money was gone.
1: What are you talking about? That bag's got to be there.
2: Come and look. It's not here, I tell you.
1: Well, then where is it? He had it when he got in back here, didn't he?
2: I thought so. He was holding his coat over his hands. I figured the satchel was under the coat.
1: Those doors weren't open until we stopped right here. They can't be open from the inside. What did he do with it? How'd he get rid of it?
2: Now, wait a minute. Let me think.
1: Plus, if we can't hang around here forever, we've got to get going. If anybody sees him under there, why, we're through.
2: I know it. Put your shirt on. Look, something was funny about him walking across the street back there in Cedarville and then showing up at the truck again.
1: Well, come on. We've got to get out of here.
2: Joe, wait. I've got it. I'll bet anything I'm right. Come on, help me.
1: What? What are you going to do?
2: We've got to search his pocket.
1: Search him? What for?
2: Maybe he's got a baggage check on him. He could have checked that satchel in the bus station at Cedarville.
1: Yeah, you're right.
2: There's nothing here. Pull his skirt around.
1: Okay.
2: Yeah. Yeah. Joe, here it is. Look. Come on.
1: I'm pretty smart on it, checking that bag. Nobody coming, is there? I hope we get out of sight before they find
2: us. Stop worrying. We cash this in, we're set. Now look, got any idea how we're going to get back to Cedarville?
1: Yeah, that's easy. We'll pick up my car at home and drive back. But I got to get this load delivered first.
2: What about your wife?
1: Well, we'll go to the house and get the car first, then I'll call Molly from downtown and tell her I've got to go right back on some kind of a job for the company. She'll take it all right.
2: Okay, Joe, sounds good. By tomorrow morning, you can go your way and I'll go mine. But the roads won't be nearly so rough. Right, Joe?
1: Right, Belle.
0: As the heavy truck roared toward Morristown, Joe, you did not feel like talking. It was 1 o'clock in the morning when you backed the truck against the loading platform of the Morristown Freight House. And a half hour later, Belle waited in your car while you called your wife from the all-night drugstore.
3: Molly, this is Joe. Honey, I've got to go back to Cedarville. Yeah, right away. Well, one of the trucks had a breakdown and... Huh? Oh, yeah, I'll be back tomorrow. I was going to leave a note for you, but I forgot. Yeah. Okay, honey. Yeah. Bye-bye, baby.
2: You're sure a good driver, Joe. We really made time.
3: Yeah. It's only 20 minutes after 3. I think I'll park along here. We can walk over to the bus depot. Unless you want to wait in the car while I go...
2: Go along. As a matter of fact, Joe, if there are any questions, I might be able to get it easier than you. I could say I'm his wife or something.
3: Yeah, I guess you're right. Oh, you go ahead and get her. I'll wait outside.
2: Okay, Joe. Be right back.
1: Come on, Belle. Get in the car. Hurry up.
2: Okay. Joe, this is it. I got it.
1: Well, come on. Open it up. Let's see.
2: All right. Just a second. Joe. Look! Look!
1: Holy smoke. It's full. Bundles of bills.
2: They're all 10s and 20s. Joe, it's a fortune.
1: Yeah. Oh, here, let me see it.
2: Wait a minute. We've got to decide something. Where are we going to split this up?
1: Oh, we could drive out someplace.
2: That's no good. Somebody might see us. We've got to be careful now. Look, let's go to a hotel and I'll get a room. We'll divide it up there. Gotta be right, Joe. 50-50.
0: At the hotel, Belle registered and was given a room on the 3rd floor. And then fate again intervened, and another little thing happened. You, Joe, stopped to light a cigarette, and you missed the elevator. When it came down again, it carried a friend of yours, a truck driver who was staying overnight at the hotel. It was impossible to avoid him, but you cut the conversation short. And a few minutes later, you followed Belle down the hall to room 314.
2: 312, 314. Here it is, Joe. Come on in, Joe. Slip the chain on the door.
3: Okay.
2: Who was the guy downstairs?
3: Oh, just another truck driver. Sure bum luck running into him here.
2: Stop worrying, will you? In 10 minutes, you'll be on your way home. A very rich man.
3: Yeah. Well, let's get started. Put the stuff on the table and we'll divide it
2: up. All right. Just a second. I want to open this window a little. It's stuffy. Ah, there. Now let's get it all out of the bag and lay it on the table. Then we can count it.
3: Yeah. Oh, gee, don't look at it. Well, there must be 100,000 bucks here at least. Boy, those guys downstairs would go nuts if they saw this.
2: Joe, wait.
3: Oh, what's the matter?
2: Quiet. Did you hear that?
3: I didn't hear anything.
2: Outside the door. There's somebody out there. I heard them.
3: What? Well, here, ditch this stuff back in the bag. I'll take a look.
2: Wait a minute. There. Okay.
3: There's nobody out here.
2: Look again. Take a good look.
3: Okay, but I... Hey, what the...
2: Get out!
3: What the devil? Bill, let me in. What are you doing?
2: Beat it, sucker. You want the cops up here?
3: Bill, open this door. Bill, I'll bust it open. Bill. All right, then. Bill, the money. So that's it. Oh, a fire escape. Come back here, you. Try to double-cross me, will you? I'll show you, you cheap, no-good chiseler.
2: Joe, stop it. Stop it.
3: Give me that bag.
2: I won't.
3: Give it to me. Turn loose of it or I'll break your arm.
2: Joe, please. Look out, I'm slipping, Joe.
3: Turn loose of it. Give it to me.
2: Joe,
0: For a horrified instant, you stared down at Bell's crumpled form, lying dead in the alley, 3 stories below. Then, as the crowd began to gather, you clutched the black satchel and quickly climbed to the roof of the hotel. As you jumped to the adjoining roof, you heard your friend in the crowd calling your name. You ran down a fire escape and dashed to your car. Seconds later, your tires screeching, you turned south, away from Morristown. Behind you, a police siren wailed.
3: Bella's dead. I killed her. I can't go home now. I've got to drive. Drive fast. They recognize me. I did 150 miles. Sign of the cops. Maybe I can stop here for coffee. Better take the bag along.
4: The latest reports of shock and murder in Cedarville last night, where an unidentified woman was hurled 3 stories to her death from a hotel fire escape by a truck driver named Joe Mack. When last seen, he was driving south on Highway 43 in a blue 1942 automobile convertible, licensed number 38499.
3: Getting tired. Driving all night, all day. Gotta stop and rest soon. Maybe they won't know me in this town. Maybe I can get some sleep. Cops. Spotted me again. Gotta go fast. I'll shake them. I'll turn. Oh, too fast. I'm skidding. Come on, you're gonna make it. Fire. I'm on fire. Gotta get out. No, no, the bag. The bag of money. There now, I gotta get out. Get out and run.
0: Yes, Joe, your car crashed and burst into flames. But you got out. And you got the bag of money out, too. But only at the expense of bad burns on your face and hands. You ran into the railroad yards and boarded a freight train. Finally, days later, and hundreds of miles away, you changed your name, bought new clothes, and had your burns treated. You were scarred and disfigured from the fire. Now no one could recognize you. And you had more than $100,000 in cash to start your new life. Take heed, you who listen, lest you think fate is a conspiratory evil. In a few moments, I will write the final entry in the record of Joe Mattock. When I have written, I will read from the Diary of Fate.

Yes, Joe Maddox. You had given up everything. Your wife, your name, your honor, and even your handsome face for a black bag filled with money. Now you were John Warren, a man with a scarred face and a fortune. Yes, your new life was going to be quite enjoyable, you decided, as you sat in your new apartment after a day of lavish spending.

0: in your new apartment after a day of lavish spending.
1: Good evening. Are you Mr. John Warren?
2: That's right.
1: Ah. Mind if we come in?
2: Certainly. What's on your mind?
1: Well, we got something to talk over with you. Now, Mr. Warren, what's your real name?
2: Real name? What do you mean? Who are you?
1: We're the police. You birds always work under an alias. What's your real name?
2: Why, I don't know what you're talking about.
1: Doesn't make any difference. We'll take your fingerprints when we get down to headquarters, and then we'll find out who you really are. You, spent quite a tidy piece of change today, didn't you?
2: Yes. What's wrong with that? It's my money.
1: I'll say it's your money. We traced it all back here to you.
2: Hey, what's this all about, anyway?
1: I'm glad you admitted it was your money, Mr. Warren. You see, every dollar you spent today was counterfeit.
0: Yes, Joe. The money you had sacrificed everything for was counterfeit. If you had taken time to read a newspaper, you would have known that the bandits who robbed the Carlsberg Bank were captured and the money recovered. You would also have known that a notorious counterfeiter was found dead on the highway near Cedarville. But you didn't. And so the bag of money that you thought would bring a rich new life brought only disgrace and death. And now it is time to close the book. Another entry has been duly noted on the pages of eternity. And justice has been served. In the case of Joe Mattock, as in the cases of all mortals, it was the little things which determined the ultimate outcome. Because I, fate, caused a traffic light to change at the right moment, Joe Mattock was faced with a decision, and he chose for evil. And because he stopped to light a cigarette and missed an elevator, he was recognized by a fellow truck driver. The result of an evil choice was certain, brought about by the little unnoticed things which are my instruments. Ponder well the moral, you who listen, and remember that there is a page for you in
3: The Diary of Fate.
4: The cast included Frank Albertson, Gloria Blondell, Herbert Litton, Jerry Hausner, Ray Erlenborn, Ivan Ditmars, and Hal Sawyer. This is a Larry Finley transcription, brought to you from...

0: Ladies and gentlemen, we now present George Edwards in Dr. Jekyll and Mr. Hyde.
1: Well, my boy, did you get some sleep?
2: Not very much, I'm afraid.
1: Did I hear you wandering round after we parted?
2: Me? Oh, no, I stayed in bed once I got there.
1: You look as though you could do with an hour or two more. Have some breakfast. The cook's provided some excellent kidneys.
2: Thanks, I think coffee will do me this morning.
1: Care to see the paper?
2: Anything in it?
1: Oh, just the usual Sunday morning crop of murders and suicides. Funny how they seem to break out over the weekend.
2: Everybody too busy during the week, I suppose.
1: By the way, were you out in the old dissecting room while you've been up here this time? Oh dear, you've spilled the coffee all over the tablecloth.
2: I'm sorry, it's awfully clumsy of me. Hands none too steady this morning. Wait a minute. I'll wipe it up.
1: I suppose Mrs. Porter will forgive you.
2: What made you ask about the dissecting room?
1: I happened to take a look in there before breakfast. There were traces of a fire having been lit there quite recently. Last night, I should say.
2: No, I wasn't there.
1: I wonder who it could have been. One of the servants, perhaps. They might have been entertaining some friends. I'll have the lock on the outer door changed. Oh, by the way, it was open when I looked.
2: Open was it? Oh, well, perhaps the nocturnal visitor left in a hurry.
1: It's a bad business, really. I thought I could rely on all the people we have here. That back door gives access to a very bad part of the city. We can't afford to risk having that door left open.
2: You know, Father, I was only thinking the other day that I'd like to have that place cleaned up. I'll be wanting to go on with my work even during vacation. And I could do all sorts of things out there without making a nuisance of myself.
1: But wouldn't it be better to forget about work? You can't keep going all the time.
2: Well, I'd like to play around there sometimes. There's so much equipment there already, and Professor Marriott and I are working on a scheme now that must be gone on with. I'll have to work somewhere, and it's so quiet and so isolated.
1: Then have it, by all means. We'll go out and have a look at it after we've finished breakfast. Sure you won't look at the paper?
2: Oh, I suppose I might as well have a glance at it.
1: What time do you leave tonight?
2: 7:10, I think.
1: Then you'll have time for early dinner. I'm going back to Maryland tomorrow. Just took a flying trip to attend to a small piece of business. Well, what's the matter?
2: This girl. Do you see her picture?
1: Oh, that. Tried to throw herself off Battersea Bridge, didn't she?
2: I know her.
1: You do?
2: It's Hetty. Hetty Wilson. Don't you remember? I told you about her. She was the girl who was mixed up with that business of David Markham.
1: I see.
2: She's been arrested and charged at the Waterside Police Court for being a person without lawful means of support. What does that mean, Father?
1: It means she'll probably be sent to a house of detention for a while.
2: Jail? Hetty in jail?
1: Would you like me to get in touch with Utterson and get him to see what he can do about it?
2: Mr. Utterson? Margaret's father? Oh, I know. I'll go myself.
1: Will I go with you?
2: No, I'll go alone.
1: Well, you'll find me here all morning if you want me.

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0: No, the prisoner has been removed to the jail infirmary. She's suffering from exposure and immersion in the water.
1: Immersion? Then she did throw herself in the river.
0: She did, young gent. And if it hadn't have been that the water patrol was passing at the time, she'd have been adorned in a marble slab in the morgue by now.
1: I see. Oh, can anybody visit her?
0: Visitors allowed once a month by special permit from the Department of Justice. Letters once a week.
1: Thank you.
0: Care to leave any name, sir? I could let her know, maybe?
1: No, no name, thank you. No name.

0: open the express. Hurry on, sir, hurry on.
1: Hey, Jekyll, Jekyll, here.
2: Oh, thank heavens you've made it.
3: Robert's now in a fit. Nice mess you'd have been in if you hadn't been there for assembly tomorrow morning.
4: Now, what's the matter with you? You look all out.
5: I had to rush for the train.
3: Making the most out of merry old London down there.
2: I must say you're a dark horse. Robert and I are a couple of babes in arms compared to you.
3: I wish to show us the way around next time. Still, we didn't do so badly.
6: Have a good time today?
4: Oh, yes. Marvelous. Don't know when I enjoyed myself so much before.
6: Who was the little piece
3: you got away with last night? Don't mind my asking, do you?
4: Oh, no, not in the least. She's a Hungarian princess in disguise. Takes drugs, poor thing. Very sad case.
6: Hungarian...
3: Oh, get out. That's pretty young. Still, I suppose that's your way of telling me to mind my own business. I say, look at old Roberts over there. Sound asleep already. Think I'll do likewise.
0: Oh, what a night.

0: Mr. Jekyll, may I detain you for a moment?
1: Yes, Professor.
0: I had occasion to visit your rooms over the weekend. You were absent.
1: Yes, I went for a longish walk in the woods, sir.
0: Oh, yes, I guessed as much. Has it ever occurred to you, Jekyll, how extraordinarily useful it could be if we could disassociate the more fleshy parts of our being from the spiritual?
1: I'm afraid I don't know what you mean, sir.
0: Well, you come into the laboratory with me for a while.
1: Yes, sir.
0: There's no one there now. I've been working for a great many years on a particular line of investigation, and I'd like to interest you in it if I could. It's still far from complete, and, well, I'm an old man now. And I need someone who could carry on from where I left off if I should happen to move to the place where scientific experience will no longer seem important. Oh, this way, Mr. Jekyll, this way.
1: But, Professor, are you putting this theory of yours forward as a practical proposition?
0: It is not my habit to be facetious about matters of experimental science, young sir.
1: And you truly think that by, well, shall we say, deadening a section of physical consciousness of the will, one can release the other from the influence of its counterpart?
0: Why not? See, I reach out my hand to lift this small earthenware bowl off the flame. But knowledge tells me it is hot. This makes me hesitate, and fear of consequences causes me to withdraw my hand.
1: I see. Much better than grasping it and suffering a lot of pain.
0: Precisely. Now let us proceed from the realm of the physical to that of the spiritual. We desire something intensely. It may be something that we know is harmful to us, that may even be injurious to us. Nevertheless, we desire it. Now, if the fear of consequent injury could be removed, wouldn't this open up an entirely new scope of existence?
1: Yes, it certainly would.
0: I want to lift this hot vessel and may not, because it will burn me. You may want to indulge yourself in some white-hot experience and dare not, because of the damage that you would suffer. Do I make myself clear?
1: Yes, quite clear, sir.
0: Good. And so we have the battle of impulse and inhibition constantly struggling for ascendancy within us. We are, all of us, not one man, but two. There is the evil and the good in each of us, and our physical body is the battleground for these opposing forces. We're everlastingly tormented by them, and some of us are destroyed by them. Don't you agree, Mr. Jekyll?
1: Yes. Oh, yes, I agree.
0: Well, why can we not sever these opposing forces and let each one go his own way? The sublime in us to walk untrammeled by the millstone of our baser selves, the profane to follow his impulses without the agonizing aftermath of hideous remorse.
1: But how?
0: How? We'll see here, in this little cabinet. Now, Mr. Jekyll, here's a drug I've compounded, and here a tincture. By the addition of one to the other, I believe I'll have the essential instrument which will sever these polar opposites now chained together in the agonizing prison of our consciousness.
1: And then what then?
0: Then we shall see. I propose to put my theory to the test.
1: You are going to experiment on someone?
0: I am going to take the drug myself.
1: You? But supposing it fails, supposing you've made some sort of a mistake?
0: I know perfectly well the risk it runs. Any drug as powerful as this might well prove fatal. But I'm an old man. I have no family, no obligations, except to the furtherance of science, a master I've served all my life.
1: Oh, no, you mustn't. You can't be spared.
0: I've left all my affairs in order, Mr. Jekyll. Now, what the few material things I possess will go to my sister. My notes, the data I've kept for years, the results of the experiments I've made, are all to go to you. You are my spiritual heir.
1: Oh, sir, Professor Marietta, I'm too young. This is too great a responsibility for me.
0: Only a young man on the threshold of his career should have them. If I fail, it may well take you half a lifetime to discover the error in my calculations. And now, if you're ready, we'll put the theory to the test.
1: Now? Now?
0: Why not? I've planned this for nearly 20 years. You see, thus I measure out the tincture. Now note well the amazing brilliance of its color. Now, the essential salts. Now, this must be measured to the utmost of accuracy. The least fraction of an overdose might well be fatal. There. See the way it boils and rages in the glass as the crystals start to melt? Yes, now it smokes. Those are the fumes escaping in the form of vapor. It cuts the throat, eh? Now, see the color changes. The original crimson turns to purple. And now the final metamorphosis. It turns to green. Ah, the preparation. operation is complete. Now remains the final, ultimate test.
1: Oh, but this is blasphemy. You're going to rip apart the veils that hide the human soul.
0: Galileo was threatened with a rack on the wheel of inquisition for the blasphemy of saying that the earth revolved round the sun, and I am prepared to accept the torture that will follow the taking of this preparation for the sake of my beliefs. Are you prepared to stay and witness what follows?
1: Yes. Yes, I'll stay.
0: Good. I now drink to the cause of science, to the furtherance of knowledge, the only bridge whereby man can cross the abyss that separates him from the barbarism of savagery to the godhead of his greater self.
1: Professor! Professor! Professor! He's dead. It failed. There was something wrong with the mixture. You said it might take half a lifetime to succeed. But I'll do it. I'll not fail to carry out your trust in me. I shall succeed where you have failed.

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1: 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How's that for cleanness? 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

0: sunrise and sunset, promise and fulfillment, birth and death. 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

0: time as a good bookkeeper. He keeps his dates in order. Every event is duly attested to and recorded on his voluminous pages. The importance of these events is a matter of personal opinion, however. An astronomer might point with pride, for example, to an entry on page 8,745,319. It is written there that a ninth planet named Pluto, which is nearly 4 billion miles from the sun, was discovered at Lowell Observatory, Flagstaff, Arizona, in January 1930. Its size is approximately 3,600 miles in diameter. On the opposite page, some 17 years later, another discovery is recorded. This, too, was a planet, but one which our astronomers would have no interest in. He was a planet in his own particular roughhouse way, and his name was Hagen. His size, 5'11". His weight, 165. And his temperament, murderous.
1: You like the fights? Then you must have heard of Lefty Hagen.
2: That's me.
1: Fought as a middleweight and a light heavy. You might have caught me at the garden when I put Tiger Terrace to sleep in the fifth, the right to the heart and the left to the button. Or maybe you see me at St. Nick's when I won the decision over Larry Keener with a technical KO after busting his jaw.
2: Sure. Now you remember.
1: Hagen, the sports writer's choice. The guy with a powerhouse left.
2: What's that?
1: Am I retired?
2: Well, kinda.
1: It's a long story, chum, and it started in Panama maybe 3-4 years ago. I wasn't a fighter then. I mean, I wasn't a pro. But I like to use my hands, see? I always did. If I'd go without a fight for more than a week, then maybe I'd have to pick me one. Yeah, and I picked me a good one in that Panama bar. Give me a drink.
3: What kind, mister?
1: Any kind you got?
3: Wesson's Rye, the best in the house. And you new in town, mister?
1: Maybe.
3: Yeah, I ain't seen you around.
1: What are you, a barkeeper or a watchdog? Who asked if you seen me around?
3: All right, friend, take it easy. No offense. Good stuff, ain't it?
1: It stinks.
3: At what?
1: That ain't liquor, it's bar scrapings. I say it stinks.
3: Okay, mister, you can do your lushing somewheres else. Pay up and get out of here.
1: Pay up? For that slop? You got a case.
3: So that's your racket.
1: What are you going to do about it?
3: Pay up, mister. Or I take it out of your hide.
1: Drop dead, you creep.
3: Why, you...
1: He came at me wide open. He started to swing. I blocked his hook with my right, then pushed my left into his beefy face. Felt his nose squash like an overripe tomato. Then I finished him with a cross to his butt. Watch him hit the floor. Anybody else in this flea bag want to work out?
4: You're wasting your time, son.
1: You want to...
4: Wait a minute. My fighting days are over. I just want to talk. The bartender's coming, too. Give me a hand and help me lift him up.
1: Leave him lay. Looks better where he is.
3: I'll get the cops. I'll put you in the clink for this. I'll fix your wagon, tough guy.
4: It was an accident, barkeep.
3: An accident?
4: Yeah. Here's 50 bucks to prove it.
3: 50? Different. Okay, I'll forget it, but take him out of here. Get him out before I change my mind.
1: Just let me hammer his bridge work. This trip, he won't come out so fast.
4: Nothing doing.
1: What?
4: I said nothing doing. You'll come with me.
1: Well, the stranger was a funny guy, but there was something about him that made you smile. He was short, maybe 5'3", and his build was trim. In Dempsey's time, he might have been a flyweight. I don't know why I followed him out, but I let him take me by the arm and walk me up the street just to hear what he had to say.
4: My name's Denny.
1: Denny what?
4: That's my last name. Nobody ever uses the first.
1: Hey, look, mister, you must have been nuts to shell out 50 bucks for me. Yeah, but if you think you're getting it back, you're even daffier.
4: Oh, never mind the 50. Let's talk about you. You know who you knocked out just now?
1: Sure. Beer soaked stiff.
4: No. He's no stiff. He used to be known as Cruncher Cole. He was a heavy who fought for the best of them.
1: So what?
4: You could have left the dynamite, son, as soon as you learn how to use it.
1: What do you mean? I get by with it, don't I?
4: No. Not with a guy who remembers how to block and counter. 6 months to a year, maybe. Oh, might put you in shape.
1: In shape for what?
4: I don't know. The crown may be. That all depends on you.
1: Hey, say, what are you trying to promote?
4: Well... I used to be a fighter, son, and I managed a few in my time. And I can tell a natural when I see one, and I'll put my chips on you.
1: You mean you... You want to make a pro out of me?
4: You like to fight, don't you?
1: Does a baby like his bottle?
4: Then why not get paid for it? If you get to the top, you'll make a packet, and I'm the boy who can get you there.
1: You want to stake me?
4: Sure. Now listen, if I do, you've got to follow my orders. No booze, no monkey business, no dames. Is that the deal?
1: Sure. What have I got to lose? Kept his word, all right, and he worked over me like I was a racehorse in his prime. I never got along with a guy the way I got along with Denny. I guess he was the first man I could ever call a friend. In 3 months, he had me in a shape I was never in before. My arms felt like piston rods. My belly was as flat as a board. Brother, I was dying to fight. We started out touring Frisco, where I met Sailor McGee. I flattened him in a minute and 30 seconds. We moved on to Santa Fe. Well, it's no use going over the list. You must have read about it in all the papers. Stubby Grimes was leading contender for the crown, and by the time he reached New York, the papers was yelling for a match. Then he got one with the winner to meet the champ. And there was no question about who that winner was going to be. I stepped in faster. The bell and caught Grimes off his beat. He took a left to the head and went into a clinch. Then I bashed his kidneys like a tom-tom. Heard him grunt, felt him try to pull away. As we broke, I lowered my right. He put his guard down for half a second to block the jab, and I let him have it on the jaw with everything I had. And then he tore his head off, and his rubber guard popped out of his mouth into the first row seats. Went down to his knees and rolled over and took the count, and the crowd went wild.
5: Hagan!
1: 10 minutes later, I was back in a dressing room sitting on a rubbing table. My gloves were still on, and Denny was trying to keep the mob out until I got dressed. Then, for the first time, I saw her. She was tall and blonde and lovely. She dressed like a princess, and she talked like a queen. She was class, strictly class. From her high-heeled tootsies to the emeralds in her ears. She was just about what I'd been looking for all of my life. How she got into the dressing room, I don't know. She and her half-tank boyfriend, but she was there. That's all I cared about. And for my money, she was there to stay.
6: I just had to come down and congratulate you, Mr. Hagen. I've never been so thrilled in all my life.
1: Oh, you liked the fight?
6: Liked it. Oh, you were wonderful.
5: Well, come on, Delilah. You've seen your gladiator. Let's get out of here.
6: Be quiet, Kenneth.
1: Hey, look, mister, don't you like it here?
5: I never enjoyed the smell of perspiration and liniment.
1: Then take a powder. Denny, show this goat the way out.
4: I'm afraid the lady'll have to leave, too. You don't usually allow any women down here, miss.
6: You still have your gloves on, Mr. Hagen.
1: Yeah.
6: May I touch your hand?
1: Well, the gloves, they got blood on them. Grimes' blood.
6: I don't care. Just let me touch them.
1: She ran her beautiful hands along the side of my glove, and they came up smeared with blood. She looked at them for a second, and then wiped them with a lace handkerchief that smelled from perfume. Then, without a word, she walked out the door. Hey, what a dame.
4: Come on, get dressed.
1: What are you so touchy about? I just knocked this inside a $500,000 gate, didn't I? Hey, boy, was that a woman.
4: Lefty. Remember I told you once that booze and women don't mix with this racket?
1: Denny was worried. And for what? Can't a guy look at a classy dame without being put in a corner and kept after school? Anyway, Denny was a creep.
4: Okay, Lefty. Get your clothes off and go to bed.
1: Where are you going?
4: Down to the hotel bar to have a short beer.
1: Sure. That's you, Denny. You're always having a short beer. If you want to know something, you're beginning to give me a short pain in the neck.
4: Now, look, Lefty. You know how I feel about you. Way more than just a pug and his manager. You're my boy. I know what's good for you. That blonde is off the list.
1: What's the matter? You want to get her address for yourself?
4: Now I know why you can fight so good. All your brains is in your mitts.
1: Yeah? Well, let me...
4: Don't answer it.
1: Beat it, will you? Yeah?
7: Mr. Hagen?
1: Yeah, speaking.
7: This is Delilah.
1: I know.
7: You can recognize my voice.
1: In a minute.
7: Why, that's charming. I'm very flattered.
1: Hey, how did you know where I was staying?
7: When I want something, I manage to get it. And I wanted you. Are you busy for the rest of the evening?
1: Not very.
7: Well, I'm throwing a little party in my apartment. I'd love you to come.
1: What's the address?
7: I'm on Park Avenue. Let me send my chauffeur around to pick you up.
1: Okay, baby. Anything you say.
7: Will you be ready in 5 minutes?
1: I'm ready now.
7: Then I'll be seeing you later on, Mr. Hagen.
4: You're not going, Lefty.
1: Get out of my way.
4: That dame's poison. I could see when I first looked at her. Now, listen, I'd rather have you chumming up with a leopard.
1: She's poison, Denny. It's the kind of poison that keeps me happy. Now, look, you go down and have your beer, Grandpa. Tell you what, you be careful you don't slop any suds in that brand new...

0: A fighter reckons his career from the point of view of time. There are only a limited number of years he can depend on, and he's usually through at the ripe old age of 35. In the space of a count of 10 seconds, he can win or lose a title. And in practically no time at all, the wrong woman can wreck his life.
1: For the next 4 weeks, I did my training in the nightclubs.
2: Of course.
1: With Delilah as my sparring partner. I used champagne for everything but gargling. If I got back home before 5 a.m., I figured the evening was a dud. Delilah was just what I guessed she was. Pure class. She was used to the best. The best in food, the best in clothes, and the best in men. And she was getting the best. Of all three.
3: Fill my glass again, darling.
1: Anything your little heart desires.
3: But kiss me first. You haven't kissed me in 15 minutes.
1: I must be getting forgetful. Or I'm drinking too much champagne. Come here.
3: Oh, but you're so strong and so wild. Oh, you just take my breath away. You know, you should have been born in another era. You should have walked around in a lion's skin with a club on your shoulder.
1: Yeah, that's me. I would have been champ then, too. Champ of the caveman. That's Lefty Hagen. Delilah.
3: Yeah?
1: Whatever happened to that guy who was with you when you first came into my dressing room that night?
3: Kenneth.
1: Yeah, that's the creep, Kenneth. A slob in a fancy clothes.
3: Well, he's in London now on business.
1: He a good friend of yours?
3: No, not really.
1: Oh.
3: He's my husband.
1: Are you kidding?
3: No. I married Kenneth 4 years ago.
1: Why, he's not right for you.
3: Darling, sometimes a lady has no choice. Sometimes she's forced to make a compromise.
1: Yeah, what do you mean, a compromise?
3: When Father died, he left me nothing. And I'm not used to having nothing, so I married Kenneth. He has more money than he knows what to do with.
1: Yeah, but suppose he finds out about you and me.
3: Why should he find out? Oh, you're not afraid, are you?
1: Afraid? I could kick his ears off in 20 seconds.
3: Then forget about it.
1: Yeah, afraid.
3: What's not, darling?
1: Huh?
3: Fretting.
1: Hey, what? Why didn't you tell me you were hitched?
3: I didn't think it was very important.
1: Well, I was figuring on making a little proposal myself.
3: Oh, no.
1: Hey, what's so funny?
3: Oh, darling, I wasn't laughing at you. It's just that it was so sweet of you to say that. It just made me so very happy.
1: Well, that's how it is. Look, divorce the goon.
3: Divorce him? With all that money?
1: Well, I'm not broke. Not by a long shot. I made 125 grand on my last fight, and I'm in for $250,000 when I conked the champ.
3: That's what Kenneth spent on his yacht last year.
1: He's got that much lettuce?
3: Oh, he's worth millions. And millions, darling, are what I require. What's that?
1: What?
3: I thought I heard the door.
1: I didn't hear nothing.
4: Then maybe you ought to get a doctor to examine your cauliflower ears.
3: Kenneth.
4: Glad to see you've been well entertained during my absence, Delilah.
3: Oh, I was just keeping myself from getting lonesome.
4: Didn't expect me back so soon, did you? I arrived at the airport an hour ago. I decided to surprise you. I wasn't disappointed.
1: Well, maybe you're looking for trouble, mister.
4: On the contrary. You may have my wife, Mr. Hagen, and you're welcome to her. At least you've given me the opportunity to get rid of her without having it cost me a cent.
3: You can't do this, Kenneth.
4: Can't I? Just wait, darling. See if I can. You've made a fool out of me ever since the day I married you, but I wouldn't give you the satisfaction of a settlement. I decided to wait until I had the evidence I needed. I have it now.
1: Let him go, baby. Let him get out and stay out.
3: No. He'll cut me off, Lefty. Don't let him get out of that door. He said you'd do anything for me. Don't let him get out until he signs an agreement.
1: Now what?
3: You're going to settle $5 million on me before you leave this room.
4: You've gone out of your mind.
1: You'll sign, mister, or else.
4: Get out of my way, you cheap hug.
3: Lefty, stop it!
1: I didn't hit him hard. I swear I didn't. I just set him off balance, and Delilah did the rest. You see, she'd stuck her foot out and tripped him, and as he went down, he turned over the coffee table and broke a vase. But something happened we didn't expect.
4: piece of that busted vase went right through his neck. Punctured his spinal cord like a spike in a rubber tire.
3: It was an accident, Richie.
4: Why did you trip him?
3: Don't blame it on me. You hit him, didn't you?
4: Not hard. He wouldn't have keeled over if you hadn't stuck out.
3: Richie, what difference does it make? We're both in this, and he's dead.
4: What happens now?
3: We get out of it.
4: How?
3: I don't know yet.
4: Don't answer that.
3: Sit down and be quiet. Hello?
2: You left me there?
3: Who is this?
2: Denny, the manager.
3: Yes. Yes, he's here.
2: Put him on if you don't mind.
3: He's in no condition to talk to you right now.
2: What, you mean he's drunk?
3: You'd better come up and take him home.
2: Well, look here, I ought to... All right, I'm coming right up.
4: What did you do that for? Have you gone nuts?
3: No. I've merely found a way. And a very good way for us to get out of it.
4: She had a way, all right. Like the rat I was, I backed her up. She made me leave the apartment and set Denny up for a perfect frame. The cops found him there with a body, and she told him he was the guy who croaked her husband. She said Denny was nuts about her, and she put on a crying act that was out of this world. But it was me who gave Denny the final punch. When I swore, he left me at the hotel for her apartment 3 hours before the guy was killed.
3: He hasn't got a chance.
4: No. You fixed that up.
3: Why are you so unhappy about it? I saved our necks, didn't I?
4: He was the only guy I ever knew who liked me. He was my manager and my friend.
3: I'll be your manager from now on, Lefty. I've got my money. And you have me. What more do we want?
4: Yeah, we got everything, ain't we? Everything plus. Denny had already signed me for a bout with a champ, and I had to put on an act and follow through. I trained on gin and whiskey and tried to forget that Denny's trial was coming up. But I couldn't forget. My loving Delilah wouldn't let me. The night of the fight, I weighed in at 173. I was fat around the middle, and my eyes were like a couple of bloodshot marbles. The crowd was big and the gate was high, but when I stepped into the ring instead of Denny, I saw Delilah.
3: Darling, I have to tell you. I've got some wonderful news.
4: Yeah, what?
3: Danny's dead.
4: He's what?
3: It's in the papers. It just came out. They were taking him to the courthouse for the trial. He tried to get away.
4: You mean they shot him?
3: No, they didn't have to. He was hit by a truck as he ran out of the car and crossed the street. Now you can fight, darling. You can fight to win. It's all over as far as we're concerned.
4: Get out of my sight, you tramp.
3: What?
4: Get out. That was the first time in my life I ever wanted to cry. I was sick inside of me, and I didn't have the strength to raise my arms. You heard what happened. The champ almost tore the top off my skull with a bunch of hooks and crosses. And then, sort of like the way I used to do it, he started to chop me up. After a while, I felt like I was in a glass case with nobody able to reach me. Then the case cracked open and it started to rain. And I woke up flat on my back inside my dressing room.
3: Lefty.
4: What's the matter?
3: Wake up, you lemon.
4: Delilah. Where's everybody? Where's my handlers?
3: I sent them away.
4: You what?
3: I paid them off and sent them away. I wanted to talk to you alone.
4: Let me sit up.
3: I don't like the way you acted before that fight.
4: No?
3: What's got into you? You looking for trouble?
4: I found all I needed when I found you.
3: Get this straight, Lefty. You're in this as deep as I am.
4: Yeah?
3: And don't you ever forget it. You're in it, and you're staying in it. Side by side with Mother.
4: Yeah, you're right. I mean it. I can't get out.
3: We'll spend the rest of our lives together, you and me. So you may as well get used to it. I don't trust you, and you don't trust me. But a pair of cast-iron handcuffs couldn't keep us any closer.
4: We're going to be just a loving couple, huh? Two lovebirds sitting on a nest of bones.
3: You wanted me once. What changed your mind? Why don't you ask me to marry you again? Why don't you propose to the girl of your dreams?
4: Why not? Why not? So we got married. And it was a perfect match. We spent our days watching each other, wondering who'd crack first. I'm living now on sleeping pills just to get a little rest. I keep thinking of Denny all the time.
0: She keeps reminding me that he's dead. Every time I see her, she reminds me of it, even though she don't open her mouth. Justice? This is justice. What I'm going through now is worse than the chair. She's got our lousy money, and I got her, and the two of us would be better off inside a grave. That's why you don't see Lefty Hagen around no more. That's why he's retired. And it wasn't only my conscience that made me turn this into the cops. It was something else. Something that blonde wildcat could never understand. Yeah, but she was right about one thing. We were in this together to the finish. She'll be parked right on top of a loving husband's lap when they turn the juice on as I'm sitting in the electric chair.

0: Yes, time is an excellent bookkeeper, and his dates are in perfect order. There's an entry on the debit side, for instance, that records an event which takes place tonight in the Sing Sing Death House at 9:30 p.m. A double execution. Ah, 9:30. I've just marked it paid in full.
1: The Clock will be heard next week, same time. Written by Lawrence Clee, narrated by Hart McGuire. You heard Ken Wayne as Lefty, Margot Lee as Delilah, together with Ozzie Wenban and Gordon Glenwright. The Clock, directed by John Saul, is a Grace Gibson Radio production.
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4: Sorry.
3: And don't forget the hazelnut in every bite. 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What has a hazelnut in every bite?
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4: Sorry.
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0: Fuller. Cow's bedded down for the night.
1: Yeah. Oh, Hank, come over here a minute, would you?
0: Sure. Something wrong?
1: Yeah. Cow here seems to have hurt herself. It's like a barbed wire cut.
0: Let's have a look. Yeah, you're right. It does look like barbed wire.
2: There's no barbed wire where this animal's been.
0: Well, wire like that on your property, Mr. Fuller, is over south the road.
2: Yeah, that's right. This animal hasn't been in the south pastures for months. She's one of the animals I'm keeping up near the barn, grooming for the stock show next month.
0: Yeah, I know she is.
2: You haven't let her get out accidentally, have you, Hank?
0: Me? Well, I know, Mr. Fuller.
2: You sure, Hank?
0: Yes, sir. You said you wanted all animals you brought in off the range kept inside the wooden fences. You're the boss. I wouldn't let any of them near any barbed wire.
2: It's mighty funny. Can't figure out no other way she could have hurt her leg like that.
0: Me neither. It's pretty bad, too. Deep.
2: Yeah, it is. I'll never be able to show her with a leg like this.
0: Sure too bad, Mr. Fuller. She's a nice animal, too.
2: Yeah, one of the best. I was counting on her boosting my score at the show.
0: Say, you don't suppose McCarrick could have done it, do you?
2: McCarrick?
0: Sure. He's pretty hard hit for good show animals this year. Had to sell off quite a few to pay his mortgage and meet the taxes.
2: I know, but McHarg's always been a good friend of mine. He wouldn't do a thing like that.
0: Well, he might. If he thought it might help him at the stock show, needs that prize money pretty bad.
2: But McHarg's a stock raiser from way back. He couldn't hurt a prize animal if he had to.
0: Funny thing what some men will do for money, Mr. Fuller.
2: Look, Hank, I won't have you talking like that.
0: Well, I was just saying that...
2: McHarg's a good friend of mine. I've done him several favors lately. He wouldn't repay me by injuring one of my animals.
0: Well, all I know is she couldn't have cut her leg like that around the corral. Looks to me like it was done purposely. Here, better clean out that cut and wrap it up.
2: Yeah. Fetch me that disinfectant and some of those clean rags from the chest, Hank.
0: Sure. Here's some right over here.
2: Hmm? In the stall?
0: Yeah, here on this shelf.
2: What are they doing here?
0: I don't know.
2: This bottle's always kept in the chest at the end of the barn. Marsh, have you been treating this animal?
0: No, I didn't know she was hurt till you told me.
2: Some other animal, then?
0: No, of course not. Didn't you inspect them all tonight?
2: Yeah, I did. This is the only cow that's hurt. But what's this disinfectant and these clean rags doing here?
0: Well, I just don't know, Mr. Fuller.
2: I put that bottle away myself last week. I treated a horse. I haven't used it since.
0: I haven't used it more than a month, I guess.
2: Somebody did injure this animal, then tried to treat it here in its stall. It must have been frightened away before he could use the medicine.
0: But who'd purposely cut its leg and then try to treat it?
2: I don't know.
0: No, neither do I.
3: Wait a minute.
0: Huh?
3: What's this? Look, look here.
0: What? It's a short length of barbed wire.
3: With blood on it.
0: Ned, you're right.
3: It was hidden under the straw. I just happened to pick it up with my foot.
0: Must have been in that last load of straw we brought in. She must have laid down on and cut her leg.
2: Not that deep. Hank, there's been dirty work around here. Here, hold these rags.
3: Fix up this leg.
0: Yeah, sure.
2: Yeah. Easy now, girl. Yeah, just take it easy. Better stand back, Hank. She's liable to get a little excited when... Hank. What's the idea?
0: Don't move, Mr. Fuller.
2: That gun. Put it away, Hank.
0: Not on your life. Lucky for me, your foot didn't kick it up from the straw, too.
2: You did this.
0: I don't deny it. Yes, I injured the animal. I hid the barbed wire beneath the straw and this gun, too, to make it handy.
2: Hank.
0: And I put the disinfectant here in the stall so you'd work on the cut. And I'd have you right here where I want you.
2: Hank, why?
0: Why? Why? You mean you don't know?
2: I certainly don't.
0: Because you won't give Martha what she wants.
2: Martha?
0: Your wife, Mrs. Fuller.
2: Well, give her what she wants.
0: Divorce. Divorce. Now, stop your pretending.
2: Why, she's never asked me for a divorce.
0: She has a dozen times.
2: What makes you think so?
0: She told me.
2: Told you?
0: I told you to stop pretending. You know she wants to marry me.
2: What?
0: Don't act so amazed.
2: I am amazed. I'm glad to know about this.
0: You've known about it for a long time.
2: And I assure you that I haven't.
0: It's no good acting that way, Mr. Fuller. You've had a lot of fun, haven't you? Letting me go on like this, working for you for peanuts, calling you mister, doing all your dirty work around the farm.
3: You've been well paid. I've never asked you to do anything that I wouldn't do myself.
0: Well, I'm putting an end to all of it right now.
3: Hank, give me that gun.
0: Not on your life.
3: You can't shoot me in cold blood. They'll get you.
0: Not me. They'll never know.
3: When they find me with a bullet in me, Hank...
0: They'll never find a bullet in you. They'll never bother to look for one. Don't you remember this cow? Take a good look at her. You remember last fall when McCard's shotgun accidentally went off near her? How she almost trampled him to death?
3: Hank, no.
0: One shot, fella, through your heart. With the time that animal's hoofs have done their work...
3: No, Marsh, no.
0: They'll never recognize you when they pull you out of her stall.
3: You can't do that.
0: They'll never bother to look for a bullet.
3: Listen to me, Hank.
0: They'll think your gun went off accidentally, and the animal trampled you to death.
3: Give me that gun, Hank.
0: And the farm will be Martha's and mine.
3: Give it to me, Hank.
0: Keep back.
3: Give it to me.
0: Keep back, I say.
3: Take this. Oh! Ah!
0: My eyes. You blinded me.
3: Take it easy, you yellow pup. Your eyes will be all right.
0: Water. Water, get me some water. My eyes are stinging.
3: They'll be all right. Come on with me.
0: I can't see.
3: Here, this way.
0: What are you going to do?
3: I'm going to take you to the well and bathe your eyes.
0: You're not going to kill me.
3: Careful. Here's the barn door.
0: I didn't know what I was doing, Mr. Fuller.
3: Easy now.
0: I didn't know what I was doing. I didn't want to kill you.
2: You only missed killing me by a hair's breadth.
0: Oh, I was out of my head. Oh, my eyes.
2: We'll talk about that later.
0: Where are we? Where are you taking me?
2: Over to the well.
0: Mr. Fuller, what in the name of heaven are you going to do to me?
2: I'm going to wash out your eyes. Come on now.
0: Yes. Water.
2: Easy now. No, don't rub them. Keep your hands away from your filthy face.
0: But I can't stand this pain.
2: You'll be all right in a minute.
0: I can't stand it. I tell you, I can't stand it.
3: Marsh.
0: Let go of me. You're taking me off to leave me someplace to die.
3: Stop it. Stop it.
0: Now you're trying to kill me.
3: No, I'm not trying to kill you.
0: You are. I know you are.
3: Don't be a fool.
0: I'm blind. Sure. Sure, this is your chance. Chance to get rid of me. Well, you're not going to do it.
3: Hank, for the love of heaven, listen to
0: me. No!
3: I'm only taking you to the well.
0: Throw me in, huh? You want to throw me in?
3: I want to wash out those eyes.
0: No! You don't care about me. All you want is a chance to do away with me.
3: No, you rat. I'm only trying to help you.
0: Let go my arm. Let go my arm.
3: No, you're staying with me.
0: I won't do it. I won't be led like an animal to the slaughter. Let go of me.
3: Stop it.
0: Let go my arm.
3: We're almost to the well now.
0: Oh! Oh! Oh! My eyes.
3: No, water will fix them up.
0: I'm not going near that well.
3: That disinfectant will burn those eye tissues if you don't get it washed out of them.
0: I won't. You're going to throw me in. I won't go near that well.
3: Hank.
0: I don't. I won't go near it. I don't go near it. Hank, no! Oh! Oh! I...
3: Now.
0: Oh.
3: Get up on your feet. Come over to the well and get your eyes washed out.
0: Oh.
3: Now keep your head.
0: Oh, my eyes.
3: Here now. You bend over this water trough. Come on, bend lower.
0: Mr. Fuller.
3: Come on now. Get plenty of this cold water into your eyes. That's like it.
0: Oh.
3: A little more. Here. Use this cloth. Soak it with water.
0: Yeah. All right.
3: Yeah. Lucky that was just a mild disinfectant. Oh. Won't bother you any. I'll put that up to your eyes.
0: Oh.
3: That's it. Now, can you open your eyes?
0: I don't know.
3: Well, try.
0: Yeah.
3: Feel better?
0: Uh-huh. Burns easing up.
3: Yeah, let's see him. Yeah. Just inflamed a little. That'll be all right. We'll go into the house and bathe him in warm water now.
0: You didn't have to help me.
4: Skip it. Come on.
0: Wait a minute. What's that noise?
3: The New York plane.
0: What's she so low for?
3: I don't know. She's too low.
0: What's wrong with her?
3: Good Lord. She's on fire.
0: On fire?
3: Yes. A mass of flames.
0: Follow her.

0: Falling.
1: Stephen, falling. Wake up.
0: Falling. She exploded in midair and now she's falling.
1: Stephen.
0: Martha.
1: Oh, heavens, Stephen, you've been having a nightmare.
0: I'm going to sleep.
1: You're screaming at the top of your lungs about something falling.
0: The plane.
1: Plane?
0: The night plane to New York.
1: What about it?
0: She was low. Too low. She was in flames. Exploded in midair.
1: Oh, you were dreaming. The plane did go over just as you began to scream in your sleep.
0: Oh, let's see the clock. Yes. She goes over at the same time each night.
1: And she was extra low tonight. The motors were awfully loud. Close.
0: Yes.
1: But there was no explosion.
0: A dream. Yet so real.
1: Oh, you better go back to sleep, dear.
0: But that wasn't all of the dream.
1: Oh, you can tell me all about it in the morning,
0: no,
1: dear.
0: That wasn't all.
1: Stephen, where are you going?
0: To Hank's room.
1: Why?
0: No, where's that other slipper? Yeah. Here.
1: Stephen, what's wrong, dear?
0: That's what I want to know.
1: Stephen.
0: Hank. Hank, open up. Hank. He's not in here. The bed's not slept in.
1: Stephen, what in the world's wrong with you?
0: Hank's gone.
1: Gone? Well, he hasn't been in his bed.
0: No. Did he tell you he was going anyplace?
1: No.
0: That dream. It couldn't be true.
1: Was it about him?
0: Yeah. About him. We were together in the prize stock barn, bedding down the animals. One of the prize cows had cut a leg. We couldn't understand it because she hadn't been near any of the pastures with barbed wire. I was bringing Hank up here to bathe his eyes. Just as the plane was flying over. She was too low. And she caught fire. There was that awful explosion.
1: Oh, but it was all a dream.
0: Come on, we'll see.
1: Stephen.
0: I'm going out to the barn. Come along if you wish. Something tells me that it was more than just a dream.

0: Stephen, this is so foolish. I tell you, it was just a dream.
1: Here. Do you hold this lantern?
0: Oh, but you need your sleep, dear.
1: Get this door. I'll take it now.
0: All right.
1: Come on. Here's the stall. You bring the flashlight?
0: Here.
1: Here, take the lantern. Confound it, what's wrong? The battery burned out? Oh, there. Martha, look!
0: Stephen.
1: There on her leg. A deep cut.
0: Fresh cut. It needs attention.
1: Martha, it's identical to the injury in my dream.
0: Oh, Stephen, surely.
1: It is, Martha.
0: Oh, she just cut herself yesterday and you didn't know.
1: No. Oh, I always examine the prize stock in their stalls every night. Martha, this animal was in perfect condition when we went to bed.
0: Oh, but Stephen...
1: Wait a minute.
0: What in the world are you doing?
1: I'm looking through this straw, but... By heavens, look!
0: A short length of barbed wire.
1: Bloody barbed wire.
0: Stephen.
1: Just like the dream. The very same. There should be something else. Yes, here. Look.
0: A gun.
1: Hidden here in the straw. Here where he put it.
0: Who?
1: Hank Marsh, of course. Who else?
0: Oh, no, Stephen.
1: Yes. And look. There, on the top of the feed box. The bottle of disinfectant. Some clean rags.
0: Oh, but Stephen...
1: Just like the dream. Every bit of it is just like the dream.
0: But you couldn't have dreamed all that.
1: A hidden barbed wire. A cut on the cow's leg. The hidden gun, the medicine, all the same.
0: Stephen.
1: And this cow. She's the one that almost trampled McHarg to death last fall when his shotgun accidentally went off.
0: But surely you don't think Henry Marsh planned to kill you.
1: Yes, he planned it. He worked it out carefully. Very carefully. But now his plan's no good because of that dream.
0: Oh, no, Stephen, he couldn't have.
1: Yes. And in my dream, I saw how it was all going to work out.

0: was shown how I could save myself by throwing the disinfectant into his eyes.
1: I tell you, there's some other explanation.
0: Then a plane. It did fly over low tonight, you said?
1: Yes.
0: And it must have caught on fire. It must have exploded.
1: But it couldn't have. I didn't hear a thing except the motors.
0: You heard me screaming about it in my dream?
1: Yes, but you...
0: Well, you must have been so intent upon what I was saying that you didn't hear the noise of the explosion.
1: Oh, no, that's impossible.
0: It was over south of the road. Here, give me that lantern.
1: Stephen, you...
0: Go back to the house. I'm going to look for that wreckage.

0: Stephen?
1: Not a sign of anything out there in the field.
0: I called the airport. They checked the plane. It passed over Sheldon some time ago. That's miles from here toward New York.
1: Safe?
0: Yes.
1: There couldn't be a mistake?
0: No. The plane that passed over here while you were dreaming is almost in New York now.
1: I can't understand it. All the rest of the dream was true. All but the part about the plane.
0: No, just a dream.
1: The other things. The injury to the cow, the wire, the gun.
0: Didn't you say you lost your gun several months ago?
1: Yes, I did.
0: Well, you must have dropped it in the straw when you stored it in the barn. It and the wire were thrown into the cow's stall purely by accident.
1: But the injury...
0: Stephen, both of us know how easily and mysteriously cows can injure their legs.
1: And the disinfectant.
0: Oh, you simply left it in there in the stall and forgot about it.
1: No, I couldn't have...
0: Well, are you going to open it, Stephen?
1: It's unlocked. Come in. Hank.
2: Collie, I'm glad you're up, Mr. Fuller.
0: Henry, it's late. You haven't been in your bed tonight.
2: I forgot to tell you I was going to town. Now, Mr. Fuller, well, that cow in stall 13, she's cut her leg.
0: Henry,
2: Well, I just happened to look at it. Looked in, found the barn door open, and... Why? What's the matter, Mr. Fuller? Then why do you look at me like that?
0: Stephen.
1: You want me to come out to the barn, Hank?
2: Why? Why, yes. That cow's leg's pretty bad.
1: A barbed wire cut?
2: You know about it?
1: And isn't the wire lying beneath the straw of the stall right now?
2: Mr. Fuller,
1: And isn't this the gun you hid under the straw?
2: How'd you find out?
0: Oh, Stephen.
1: So, it is true. You plan to kill me.
2: No.
1: Plan for the animal to trample me and mutilate me.
2: No!
1: Plan to marry Martha and get my farm.
0: Oh, no, Stephen, no, you're wrong.
1: No, I'm not wrong. You planned it together. Only my dreams spoiled your plans. Well, now you can be together.
0: Stephen, no!
2: Put that gun down!
1: Well, I'm going to send you. You can burn together.
0: No, Stephen, no!

0: 7 for New York, now leaving at gate 2, all passengers for New York, flight 7, all aboard at gate 2, all aboard at gate 2, flight 7, now leaving.
1: All clear. All right, shut the door.
2: Confound it. 5 minutes late taking off. Why don't they get this thing into the air? I've been hiding all day, waiting for darkness. Waiting here to take this plane to New York. New York. They won't find me there. No. They're not going to find me there. I've been waiting. Waiting. Taking off. Yeah. I'll be in New York soon.
3: Unfasten your safety belt now, Mr. Fuller.
2: Huh? You know me?

0: we always have a list of all the passengers. Let's see, you're going to New York.
1: New York? Yes. Taking a little weekend trip. Just up and left the farm for a weekend. Decided I needed a vacation.
0: Vacations are good for a person.
1: Yeah. I decided I need a little rest. So here I am. Funny thing. I dreamed about this plane last night. Yeah? She always passes over my farm about midnight. Dream last night, she was flying exceptionally low. Funny, too, because she generally gained quite a bit of altitude by the time she gets over my place. Yeah, it was a queer dream. Thought I was standing out back of my house, and she went over just a little before the barn tops, and then she caught on fire and exploded. Exploded right there in midair, right over my farm. I guess we all have funny dreams sometimes. This one was sure real. But look, there's my farm down there now. See? Had a red light put on my windmill so it could be seen at night. And look how close it seemed. How close? Too close. We're flying too low. I said we're flying too low. Look, just above the barn tops, just like the dream. Just like the dream. No, it can't be that. Look out the window. Flames. What if the motor's on fire? What if the motor's on fire?

0: dark fantasy.
1: You have heard The Edge of the Shadow, tonight's original tale of dark fantasy by Scott Bishop, originating in the studios of WKY. Ben Morris was heard as Stephen Fuller, Eleanor Corrin was Martha Fuller, Muir Height played Hank Marsh, and Georgiana Cook was the stewardess. Next Friday at this time, listen to the 22nd in this series of dark fantasy adventures created for you by Scott Bishop, a weird and pulse-pounding tale of terror. Carrari, which relates how an angered witch doctor of the Ecuador jungle brews a bitter, deadly poison to use against a strange and heartless enemy.
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0: It's Mystery Time, a real thriller titled Four Fatal Jugglers. Lydia!
1: Don't go, Bob. Don't go out there to the island. I warn you.
0: You're hysterical. It's just a hunting trip.
1: No, not this time. It's murder.
0: Good evening. This is Don Dowd, your host for Mystery Time. Back again to introduce another in ABC Radio's great Monday through Saturday lineup of mystery dramas. Every night at this time, a new and different, at one time or another, we've all fancied ourselves getting away from it all on the lonely island. But I doubt that any of us would like the kind of company we'll find tonight, as Masters of Mystery brings us the exciting story of Four Fatal Jugglers.
2: Come in. Oh, hello, Dave.
3: Hello, Gordon.
2: Come on in. Close the door. Sit down, Dave.
3: Thank you.
2: I'm glad you came. I wanted to talk to you.
3: Oh? What about?
2: Dave, we've been partners for 10 years.
3: Yes.
2: I like you, and I flatter myself that you like me.
3: Well, of course.
2: It's just that, well, we've both had problems. With me, it's been Lydia.
3: Well, yes, I know that.
2: She's been insisting on a divorce. She says she's in love with someone else. So, about 6 months ago, when Lydia first began to talk divorce, I hired a detective.
3: You?
2: Well, what's the matter, Dave?
3: Nothing, Gordon. Nothing's the matter.
2: Oh, I thought. Well, here's the confession, Dave, and it's a nasty one. That detective told me that you were the man Lydia was in love with.
3: Me?
2: Of course, I knew it was impossible. But you're married. You have a wonderful wife, a great boy. And you're not the kind of a guy who would do his friend dirt.
3: Well, of course not.
2: When the detective told me, my first reaction... Oh, never mind that. That's all water under the bridge.
3: Oh, wait a minute, Gordon. What do you mean, water under the bridge? If you suspect me of having anything to do with Lydia...
2: Well, I just told you I don't think anything of the kind. Oh, Lydia's attractive and all that, but you're my friend, Dave. You're my partner. How about a drink?
3: Well, no. No thanks, Gordon. Not now.
2: Look, Dave.
3: Yes, I'm looking.
2: Are we friends?
3: Well, of course we are.
2: Well, friends quarrel sometimes, but essentially friends agree. Now, we've been close for a long time, and I want us to stay that way. So I have an idea. You know my place on the lake?
3: Well, I've heard you talk about it.
2: I'm going up there this afternoon for the weekend.
3: Oh?
2: Lydia's got things to do in town, and I thought it'd be a good idea for you to come along.
3: Oh, it sounds like it might be fun.
2: An island right smack in the middle of the lake. Complete isolation.
3: Uh-huh.
2: And the ducks will be flying over this time of year. We can bring them down in dozens.
3: Yeah, well, as I said, Gordon...
2: Oh, come on. You go home now, and I'll drive by and pick you up and say... 2 hours.
3: Well, now, wait a minute.
2: At 5, how's that?
3: Well, you don't even give a guy a chance.
2: We can be up there by 7:30 and cook ourselves a nice dinner. Now, what do you say?
3: Well, I guess I might as well.
2: That's the boy, Dave. You'll love it. I give you my word, you'll never want to get off the island.

0: Yeah, hello?
1: Bob, this is Gordon.
0: Who?
1: Gordon Penrose, your brother-in-law.
0: What do you want?
1: I want to have a talk with you, Bob. A good, long talk.
0: If it's got anything to do with my sister wanting a divorce, you can save your breath. I'm back of her 100%. And what's more...
1: You haven't heard my side of the story, Bob. If you'd only listen...
0: Listen? Yeah, I'll listen. I'll listen to you lie about what you did with the money in Lydia's trust fund.
1: What do you mean?
0: I've been checking into your handling account, or I should say your mishandling account. Why, you're nothing better than a common thief, and I'm going to see that they put you away like one.
1: Now, Bob, please, there's a lot to explain, more than I can say over the phone.
0: I don't think there's any reason...
1: But I've got a suggestion to make, Bob.
0: Well, what is it?
1: I want you to come up to my place on the island this weekend.
0: This weekend?
1: Yeah. My partner, Dave Copeland, he's going too, but he won't be in the way for long.
0: Well, why don't we just get together in town?
1: Oh, this way we can do some other things. A little hunting, for instance.
0: Hunting? Mm. For what?
1: Well, for ducks, ostensibly.
0: Ostensibly?
1: Oh, did I say ostensibly? I meant obviously.

0: that?
1: Your beloved husband. You remember, Lydia, the man you sometimes see coming and going in your apartment? Or at least one of the men.
0: Very funny, Gordon. Just what are you doing home now?
1: I just want to give you the good news that I'll be away this weekend.
0: Oh, I'm on the verge of tears.
1: Yes, I thought you would be. I'm not deserting you, however. I'm just going up to the island for the weekend with a couple of people you know.
0: Oh, who?
1: Well, one of them is your dear brother, Bob. And the other, my faithful partner, Dave Copeland.
0: Dave Copeland?
1: Yes. We're going to have a cozy time, all three of us, sitting around the fire, a little honey, maybe,

0: Yeah?
1: David, this is Lydia. I've just spoken to Gordon.
0: Oh?
1: He told me that you're going up to the island with him.
0: Yes, that's right.
1: Dave, you mustn't go. You can't go up there with him.
0: Why not?
1: Because he hates you.
0: Oh, and I hate him too. So what?
1: But not enough to want to kill him.
0: No?
1: Not the way he hates you.
0: But, Lydia, it's all a matter of degree, as they say.
1: Don't you know what he needs to do up there? Can't you see what he's after?
0: I think I have a pretty good idea.
1: He wants to go hunting. It's all a pretense. And, well, I'm afraid he... Dave, I can't let you go up there. If anything happened to you...
0: Oh, not just a second, Lydia. Your concern is touching, but as I told you before, our little affair is over.
1: Dave, I don't believe you.
0: Look, I'm sorry, Olivia. But, well, you know, I've got a family to think of, and I... Oh, forget it for now. I'll be okay.
1: You fool. Gordon once told me that if he ever wanted to commit a murder, a hunting accident...
0: would be the way he'd do it. Now just calm yourself and think this thing through.
1: Think it through?
0: Yes. A hunting accident. A thing like that, Lydia, can work both ways.
2: Lydia, what in the world is...
1: Bob, I have to come.
2: Now, what's up?
1: Gordon just told me that you're going up to the island with him.
2: Yeah, that's right. Dave Copeland's coming along with him, too. I'm expecting them any minute.
1: Bob, you can't. You can't let them go.
2: Look, sis, I've heard that Dave Copeland has been just kidding you along.
1: That's a lie.
2: I hope you're right, because you're my sister. The way I feel right
1: please,
2: now,
1: Bob,
2: I...
1: let's not talk about it.
2: Then it is true.
1: No, no, no. I don't care what's true or what isn't true. Don't let them go there.
2: Don't let them go? Why not?
1: Because Gordon wants to use this hunting business as an excuse to kill someone.

0: This way. Come on, Bob.
1: I'm right behind you, Gordon.
0: Come on, Dave.
1: Yeah, yeah,
0: I'm
1: coming.
0: On the path here.
2: Now, you can see the island. There. Only 100 yards out, but really isolated.
3: All right, now, wait a minute. Is this how we get out? In this rowboat?
2: No, not exactly. We use the canoe.
3: Uh-huh.
2: The rowboat belongs to some other people.
3: Well, I can't go in a canoe.
2: Why not?
3: You know I can't swim. A canoe can turn over.
2: But, Dave, I'm a good swimmer. You don't have to be afraid of a thing.

0: Here we are.
1: You got it.
0: You guys throw away your stuff and I'll fix up something to eat.
1: Good idea.
0: I'm so hungry I could eat a horse. How about you, Dave?
1: Yeah, sure. But say, let me rustle up the grub.
2: Oh, let's make that my job now. What do you say?
0: You guys haven't ever had any of my cooking. I'll make you some grub that you'll never forget.
2: I'm the best bachelor cook you ever saw. Now, I'll handle the skillet.
1: Right, now, look, I've had 10 years watching my wife in the kitchen. I'd like to see what I learned.
0: No experimenting on us.
1: Not with me, you know.
0: I'm the host, and it's only fair that I should labor over this kerosene stove.
1: Of course, well, you should.
0: Boy, you guys are really casting a horrible reflection on my cooking. The way you act, you'd think you're afraid you couldn't survive it.

0: Bob, look, I think I know what's on your mind.
1: You think so?
0: Yes. You want to form a defensive alliance against Gordon, don't you? You feel the way I do. That Gordon has some reason in bringing us up here. Well, I don't know what he has against me, except that he's a strange guy. But I do know that you're Lydia's brother. And perhaps he blames you for the divorce.
1: Sure, if he doesn't blame you, that is.
0: What do you mean?
1: Skip it, Dave. I know you've been going around with my sister.
0: Now, wait a minute.
1: Now, don't bother to deny it. The only thing I want to know is, what are you going to do about her?
0: Do about her? What do you expect me to do?
1: She's getting a divorce. She's setting herself free.
0: All right, now.
1: What about you?
0: Bob, I don't see where this is any of your business.
1: I'm aware of all that. I'm a few years older than Lydia. I've been taking care of my sister for quite some time.
0: What is that?
1: She's giving up a lot because she thinks she loves you. What about you?
0: I don't have to discuss this with you.
1: All right, I think you've made yourself clear. Well, I'm going to turn in soon. I'd like to be kind of fresh, steady, when we go hunting tomorrow.

0: Who's that? Lydia!
1: Dad, I had to come. I had to stop you.
0: Stop me?
1: I'm getting killed. I rented a car and drove up here. There was a rowboat at the
0: cabin. All right. Wait a minute. Let's get a little further away from the cabin.
1: All right.
0: Come on over here. All right, now listen. You just take that rowboat and get off this island.
1: Dave, no, I can't. I won't go unless you come with me.
0: Will you?
1: And if you love me.
0: I don't love
1: Dave.
0: You. I thought I made that pretty clear.
1: I have been a fool, haven't I? You were just a little bored with your man.
0: All right, so were you. And so we got together. But why does it have to be blown up into some great Shakespearean tragedy? Now, why can't we just let the whole thing be finished over?
1: Because I'm in love with you, that's
0: oh,
1: why.
0: Oh, wow, nonsense. Now, why can't we just be friends?
1: Friends? You don't know me, Dave. You never have. You were always so concerned with yourself. No. I'm going to make you as unhappy as you're making me at this moment.
0: You sound like something out of a cheap novel.
1: Cheap? I'm going to make you look cheap. I'm going to make you so miserable.
2: Good evening, Lydia.
1: Gordon.
2: Don't stop on my account. Go on. I like to hear lovers quarrel. Well, go on, Lydia. Tell him the rest. Telling you'll make him wish you'd never been born.
0: Oh, Gordon, listen.
2: Shut up, my dear devoted friend. Go on, my beloved wife. Finish your farewell address. You mustn't let me interrupt you. I never have till now.
1: Oh, how I hate you, Gordon. I hate all of you.
2: What the deuce is going on? Lydia, your sister decided to pay us a little visit. Very thoughtful of her.
0: Lydia, I don't know why you've come here, but I want you to go back to the city now, as soon as possible.
1: No, I'm not going.
2: And quite right you are, my dear. We'll put you up in the bunk room, and Bob and Dave and I can sleep in the main room. Your being here with us might enliven what might possibly be a rather dull weekend. Oh, yes, Lydia. Now that I think of it, I'm very glad you...

0: Simon Clark. Hey, you guys. Wake up. Come on, come on. Get up. Come on, Dave.
1: Oh, come on. You'll
0: feel better in a few minutes.
1: Huh?
0: You want to bag a few ducks, don't you?
1: Oh, yeah, okay.
0: Come on, Bob. Off and on them.
1: Oh, I am as stiff as a board.
0: We've got a fine, exciting day ahead of us. You don't want to miss any of it.
1: Oh, that's right, I don't. Say, what time is it?
0: 5 o'clock.
1: Oh, no. I'm going to get Lydia up.
0: What for?
1: I want to get her out of here.
0: Oh, you can do that when we come back from hunting.
1: No, I want to get her out of here now. Lydia. Lydia.
0: Better let her sleep.
1: Lydia? Lydia? Lydia! Dead. My sister's dead. She's knifed. Right through the back.
0: She must have been sleeping.
1: Yes, you ought to know.
0: What do you mean by that?
1: That's your knife, isn't it?
0: Of course it's my knife. But don't be absurd. I didn't kill her. Bob, you don't think I killed her?
1: No, didn't you? No.
0: No, I swear it. Why should I?
1: Why?
0: All right. I know what you're both thinking.
1: No, you don't.
0: I'm going for the police. You stay here with her. I'll go across the lake.
1: Oh, no, you won't. You think we're going to let you make a getaway?
0: I'm not trying to make a getaway. One of the two of you killed her.
1: You stay just where you are, Gordon.
0: Where did you get that revolver?
1: I brought it up with me, just in case.
0: I'm going to the police. If you want to come with me, fine. If not, stay here.
1: You know I can't swim. You know I can't go in that canoe with you.
0: Well, there's the rowboat. I'm going.
1: You come back, Gordon. I warn you. Bob? Bob, you saw? He was trying to get away?
2: Yes, I saw it. We better get out of here off this island. We'll have to go to the police.
1: Oh, no, wait a minute. You'll back me up? You'll tell them just what happened?
2: You can depend on me. I'll let them know everything.

0: That's funny. Lydia must have taken the rowboat at the landing to get here, but it's gone.
1: She might have had someone row her. No, no, there it is.
0: Where?
1: Floating out there. See it near the other shore?
0: Yeah.
1: Oh, it must have gotten loose.
0: Yeah.
1: We'll have to use the canoe.
0: No, no, no. Bob, couldn't you swim out and get the rowboat?
1: Waste all that time? And look, you just get up in front, in the bow, and sit steady. Now,
0: well, Bob,
1: see your foot.
0: Hey.
1: All right.
2: You okay?
1: Yeah.
2: Huh?
1: Yeah, okay. Go ahead, push it off.
2: All right.
1: Bob? I had to shoot him. You know that.
3: Of course you had to. I'd have done the same thing if I'd been you.
1: Yeah, sure you would. He was getting away.
3: To call the police.
1: Yeah, that's what he said.
3: Can't you... calling the police after what?
1: Well, after he killed her.
3: But he didn't kill her.
1: What?
3: I said he didn't kill her.
1: Well, that means that you did.
3: Oh, no. No, it means that you did.
1: Well, now, you're kidding, aren't you?
3: About my sister's murder? No. No, you got up in the middle of the night while we were sleeping. Well, it was easy to take Gordon's knife.
1: Uh-huh.
3: Well, I see you still have the revolver.
1: Yes, I have, and I wouldn't miss it about 8 feet.
3: Funny you hold it in your left hand.
1: What's funny? I'm left-handed. That's a silly thing to be talking about at a time like this.
3: Not so silly. You see, Lydia's bed was against the wall. The murderer had to stand on the right side of it. Now, if a right-handed man had stabbed her, the blade would have pointed up toward her head. But a left-handed man, remember, the blade was pointing down toward her son.
1: Oh, very neat. And you figured it out all by yourself, didn't you? Well, you're not going to be able to tell anyone else.
3: You're not going to shoot.
1: Oh, you think not, huh?
3: No. No, you can't. Because if you shoot me, I'll topple over. I'll capsize the canoe. And you can't swim. You don't want to drown, do you, Dave? It's a pretty horrible way of dying. Come on, give me the gun. Just throw it in the bottom. I'm going to rock the canoe, Dave.
1: All right, watch.
3: And if you don't throw the gun by the time I count five, I'm going to turn it over.
1: Watch what you're doing.
3: One.
1: Cut it out.
3: Two.
1: All right, Bob, now cut it out. You're wrong.
3: Three. It's going to go, Dave.
1: All right, cut it
3: you're
1: out.
3: Going to be drowned.
1: All right, please, for pity's sake, will you stop?
3: Four. This is it. Come on, throw me the gun.
1: No.
3: Throw me the gun.
1: All right, all right.
3: That's it. That's showing good sense. Now, a few more strokes, and we'll be ashore.

0: Get out. 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
1: Now look. 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
0: Just keep quiet. I'm not interested. You know, you had me scared out there.
1: Yeah. Scared?
0: Yeah. I thought I'd never live to see you burn for killing Lydia and Gordon.
1: Huh?
0: I bluffed you, Dave.
1: You bluffed me?
0: When I rocked the canoe. You see, I don't know how to swim either.

0: 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You have just heard Masters of Mystery, live from New York.
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0: A man sits on a bench near the river. His suit is crumpled and ancient. His shoes broken. Now and then he sips from a bottle of cheap wine that has become his only friend. But he doesn't sip with good cheer and happiness. He drinks in horror.
1: Move on.
2: Hello, officer. I feel pretty weak.
1: Drinking in the afternoon won't make any stronger.
2: I've been ill.
1: Oh, sure. I've heard every sob story a hobo ever dreamed up. You know what's wrong with you? They used to call it lack of moral fiber back there in the war. You're just a spineless lump of humanity, not able to get the courage to jump in the river. Now get going or I'll run you in.
2: Oh, very well. No hard feelings. I know you're just doing the job the city pays you for.
1: You got the price of a meal.
2: Oh, I'm a vagrant. Arrest me if you like. It doesn't matter. Another few days in jail, what's that to a guy like me?
1: If I stake it, you're a
2: meal. You know the answer? Booze.
1: I know some people who help guys like you. Most of them are ex-drunks, and they understand. You sound like an educated man. He might be able to do something for you.
2: No, thanks. I've got the greatest respect for people like that. They'd sober me up. And the one thing I couldn't stand would be to be sober. No, officer, the nightmares don't come to me through drink. It's the opposite. They come when I'm sober.
1: Ah, man, we all have our problems.
2: Not problems like mine. Officer, did you ever hear a dead woman talk? Huh? Did you ever have a dead woman tell you that she loved you after you'd murdered her?
1: Now, what's this talk about murder?
2: You can't arrest me for it. Sure, I killed her. Sandra helped. Maybe it was Sandra's idea. But you can't arrest me for killing Jeanette because Jeanette isn't dead. You see, I was married to Jeanette when I fell to Sandra. Sandra was beautiful. Jeanette was insipid beside Sandy. I loved Sandy.
3: Yeah, Sam.
4: I love you.
3: Me too.
4: How could it happen to a man like me? 35 years old, married, not really living, and then one day...
3: Oh, it happened, darling. It happened all the time. One of the big things of life. The biggest. And it happens to you and me. Why do you love me?
4: I don't know. Yes, I do. Your hair, your lips, the way you walk, the swing of your skirt, the touch of your fingers in the dark.
3: Did you love your wife that way?
4: No. Jeanette was the girl next door. Everybody expected us to get married. Well, we did. It was like most marriages. Oh, we didn't even fight. Just petty bickerings, deadly dull. It was never like the thing I feel for you.
3: Wouldn't it be wonderful if...
4: If I were free, I often think that.
3: Oh, it's wicked to think like that. After all, Jeanette deserves her happiness, too.
4: She isn't happy with me. How could she be?
3: And she might divorce you.
4: Yeah. I'll tell you what I'll do, Sammy. I'll wait until we have one of our usual rows and ask her. You never know.
2: That's how it started, officer. Just a few words said casual.
1: Well, tell me the rest of it.
2: Sure. Remember, there's no arrest you can make because she's still alive. How? Search me, but she's alive and kicking, I know that. You see, officer, I don't know exactly when I decided to kill her. Perhaps it was when she refused to divorce me. Yeah, I think that was it.
5: I wish you'd remember to wipe your feet when you come into the house, Sam, dragging mud all over the carpet.
2: Sorry, Jeanette.
5: Oh, sorry, nothing. I have to clean up after you, don't I?
2: Yeah, you have to clean up.
5: And try and take a little care. And we need new drapes for the living room.
2: Okay, just pick them out, honey.
5: You don't care, do you? You're tired of me and the house, tired of everything. Who is she, Sam?
2: Who's who, Jeanette?
5: Do you think a wife doesn't know? You must be crazy if you do. I know. I knew immediately. Some cheap little fluke.
4: Well, why should you care? What does it mean to you? There's no love lost between us, and you know it. Suppose there is another girl, and she can give me what you can.
5: I expect you want a divorce. That's the next step.
4: Well, I don't see any point in going on like this, do you? Did you ever see any point in it?
5: You can forget it. Of course, you may not be the husband of my dreams, Sam, but you happen to be my husband, and I'm not making a free gift of you to some
4: You better be careful what you say. You don't know her.
5: I don't want to know her, thank you. Now, that ends the entire sordid conversation, and I refuse to discuss it again.

0: Make yourself at home, Sam. I'll fix us a drink. Here, take your jacket off.
1: Oh, this is really like home.
0: Sam. Sam, you're wearing a gun.
1: Yeah, I just bought it.
0: Oh, I hate guns.
1: This city just isn't safe at night anymore.
0: No, that's true.
1: I've never fired a gun in my life.
0: Well, you'll have to get some practice.
1: Yeah. Maybe we can go somewhere this weekend, huh?
0: Sam, if I were you, I wouldn't wear that gun. I wouldn't let anybody know you've got it. Leave it here until you need it.
1: Until I need it, yeah.
0: Oh, boy, I'm with you all the way.
1: Thanks, Sandy.
0: Well, here's to us.
1: Yep, here's to us. Shut away from the world in our little hideaway. That's how I want it, Sandy. I don't like people a lot, you know. I want us to be together for always. That's how it started, officer. I bought a gun. I expect I made up my mind to kill her then. But I fooled myself that I didn't have to. She might see things my way.
2: And she never did?
1: No, she never did. Women are funny creatures.
2: You can say that again. A woman, some anyway, like being married. They like having the status, if you can call it that, even when they hate the man. Crazy.
1: Yeah, it's pretty crazy.
2: But no excuse for murder.
1: I don't think I'd have done it if... You don't ever know another person, do you? You sit across from them at meals, you share the night with them and talk all the things one talks about. You don't know them at all. I never really knew what was in her mind. Never.
3: You were late home tonight.
1: Yeah, that's right.
3: Seeing your little sweetheart?
1: Oh, lay off me, will you, Jeanette?
3: I hoped we could go to a movie, that's all.
1: You hate me. You show it every day. Why should I take you to a movie?
3: Because we have to live normal lives, that's why. Does she look like me?
1: No, you must know she doesn't.
3: I'll bet she does.
1: No, she doesn't.
3: Younger, I expect, and prettier.
1: I don't want to talk to you about it.
3: I wonder how she feels. Guilty, I expect. Or is she without feelings of any kind?
1: What good is all this doing you? You know I want you to divorce me. You know I want to marry Sandy.
3: Oh, so that's her name, Sandy. How sweet. Or perhaps it's a nickname. Of course, you could leave me and simply live with her. Or is she insistent on the wedding ring? You'll lose a lot, Sam. The house, the car, it's in my name. The alimony won't be cheap. Can you keep your job?
1: None of it matters. Can't you understand that?
3: Well, you have got it badly, my dear, haven't you?
1: Yes, I have, Jeanette. Our marriage was a mistake, and we both know it. One day the right man for you will come along, and you'll be happy. Now you're just bitter and unhappy.
3: Sam, a marriage is a marriage. It's for life, and as far as I'm concerned, that's that. If we're unhappy, we deserve to be. I just don't believe in divorce.
0: Don't be depressed, Sam. Don't be sad about anything.
1: If she was gone.
0: Yeah. If it were only an accident, say, or a burglar. You said the city was dangerous. You were right, you know. It is. People get killed. You hear of bad things happening every day of the year. Don't you, Sam?

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0: this adds up to trouble. You know, many a man has felt just as Sam feels. Only a few use the gun, pull the trigger. Interesting people, murderers. I meet quite a few behind the creaking door.
1: Well, what did you do? The Sunday girl was asking you to murder your wife, wasn't she?
2: Yeah, she was, I suppose, officer. I wonder if she knew it then. Oh, I didn't need much telling. I was ready for it. But the way it happened was something else again. Something I didn't expect. Sandy, you're falling asleep.
3: I'm happy. Cat that ate the cream.
0: It's great being here with you. Closed away from the world.
3: Every girl has a man in her mind. Man she wants and needs more than anything else. Do I look like Jeanette?
0: No, nothing like her.
3: She's a blonde, isn't she?
0: That's right. She's a pretty girl, nice girl. Just not for me, that's all. Some other guy, he'd make her happy. Some other guy, but not me.
3: Sam, I've still got your gun here.
0: I know.
3: I'm scared having it here. You better take it tonight.
0: Okay, Sandy, if you want me to.
3: You know this thing has to end, don't you?
0: What do you mean, Sandy?
3: What I say. It has to end because people can't act this way. Not forever. I'm not your wife. I'm nothing. You better make up your mind to stay with her and love her. There's no other way.
0: No, please, no.
3: A girl can't live like this. Sam, you make up your mind once and for all. And here's your gun.
0: I took the gun and I walked home. She was there, Jeanette, with that martyred look on her face and dinner waiting. Poor Jeanette. None of it was her fault.
4: I've made dumplings the way you like them.
0: Thanks.
4: Can she cook, Sandy?
0: Just leave me alone, Jeanette.
4: Whatever you do is your own business, Sam. Here, eat your supper.
0: I don't feel hungry.
4: Oh, she can cook, is that it? Take your jacket off.
0: If you like.
4: What's that? A gun?
0: Yes, Jeanette, it's a gun.
4: Well, let's see it. I used to be rather a good shot.
0: Be careful, it's loaded.
4: Oh, thanks. You poor simp. Did you buy it to shoot me, Sam?
0: Oh, don't be foolish.
4: I can read you like a book, Sam. You bought it to kill me, but you didn't have the nerve. You never would have managed it. You haven't the courage to shoot a sick cat, have
0: you? I wouldn't shoot you, Jeanette. You've done me no harm. If we hurt one another, that's how things are.
4: But now I have the gun. You pull back the slide, like this. Now it's cocked. Push the safety catch forward. Now it's ready to fire.
0: Oh, carefully. It has a hair trigger, Jeanette. Don't point it at me.
4: Goodbye, husband.
0: No, it's... Oh,
4: you're cutting my hair.
0: Let go of that gun. Let go. Now, you fool. Jeanette. I swear I didn't mean it.

0: Sam? Sam, did she let you come here?
1: She's dead.
0: What do you mean?
1: I shot her.
0: Sam, tell me quickly.
1: She was gonna kill me, and we fought over the gun, that's all. I didn't mean to, but nobody will believe me now.
0: Of course not. Did you leave her just lying there? Oh, Sam, tell me everything.
1: Yeah, I just left her where she fell.
0: Give me your doggy.
1: What for? I must go to the police, that's
0: give
1: all.
0: Give me the key, you fool. I'm in the stool, you know. Accessory after the fact. I can hang, too. The key. Come on, quickly.
1: Please, Jeanette.
0: I'm Sandy. I'm not Jeanette.
1: Oh, my mind's going.
0: The key, quickly.
1: There. What are you going to do?
0: Never mind. Now, just stay here and don't leave.
1: Whatever you say, Sandy. Anything you say.
2: How it happened, officer. It was an accident.
3: Oh, sounds like something else to me. Where's your wife now?
2: I don't know. How could I know?
3: Well, this Sandy, what did she do with the body?
2: I don't know. I was scared to ask. She came back that night and she'd been away for an hour. The terrible thing is, she was looking exactly like Jeanette.

0: I was scared you'd go to the police, Sam.
1: Did you go around to my place?
0: Yeah. There's nothing to worry about.
1: What did you do?
0: Don't ask. Just don't go there again, that's all.
1: But what have you done?
0: I told you, don't ask me. Some things are better not talked about. Is there any brandy left?
1: Yeah, almost a bottle.
0: Pour us two drinks. Stiff ones. We need it now.
1: All right.
0: We're going to drink it all, then sleep.
1: Anything you say. Here.
0: Thanks.
1: Here you are.
0: To us.
1: I'm too weak to live. Nothing I do.
0: I love you. That's all you have to remember.
1: Why are you doing your hair like Jeanette's?
0: Drink your drink, Sam. You're coming apart.
1: I drank everything she gave me and I slept. It was late in the morning when I woke up. The sun was high. There was a woman standing, looking down at me.
2: Sam, you're in a bad way.
1: Jeanette, what are you doing here? Jeanette!
2: You foolish boy. I'm Sandy.
1: Jeanette!
0: Did you call Sam?
1: Jeanette, she was here just now.
0: You've been having a nightmare.
1: No, I saw her. She went into the kitchen.
0: Look, I just come from there. She isn't there, Sam. Jeanette is dead.
1: I saw her. I tell you, I saw her.

0: After that, I sorted it everywhere. In the street, outside my office, even sitting in my car. Sandy changed her hairstyle and her clothes. She looked more like Jeanette every day. And she began to nag me, just like Jeanette.
1: Your legs up, Sam. I can't clean the place if you sprawl there all day.
0: Sorry.
1: You must try to control these silly visions of yours.
0: I know, but she's there. She's everywhere. I saw her just now, Sandy, as I came in. She was standing in the hallway just looking at me.
1: Hello. Yeah, he's here.
0: But nobody knows I'm here, Sandy.
1: Well, obviously somebody does. Answer it.
0: All right. Hello.
2: Hello, Sam.
0: No. You're dead. You're dead.
1: Oh, give it to me, you fool. You know, spine it all. Hello? Hello? I rang up.
0: But it was her. I know it was her. Sandy, it was her.
1: Oh, clear off out of here. I can't stand having you around. Man is schemes to shoot his wife and lacks the courage and gets himself into a state of nerves like a child. Oh, go on. There's the door. Beat it.
0: Oh, please, Sandy, give me another chance.
1: Just one thing I'll give you. The gun. Here. Go on, take it with you. You may need it.
0: I kept the gun. One of these days, it's going to come in handy, officer.
3: Have you got it with you now?
0: Sure, I've always got it with me.
3: Oh, you better hand it to me, then.
0: No, I've got a permit.
3: You've just confessed to a murder, laddie buck. You're a vagrant on your own admission, and I'm taking you to the police station. But first, I want a few details. I don't want the sergeant to get all the credit. Your name?
0: Sam. Samuel Wallace. Listen to
3: me.
0: That's
3: your address.
0: 31 Hansel Crescent. But it isn't fair. She isn't dead. She can't be.
3: Well, we'll soon find out after we've dug up the back garden. Now, the gun. Hand it over.
0: But it's my last hope.
3: Don't talk foolish. You haven't got the guts to shoot yourself and you know it. Hand it over.
0: Oh, I guess you're right. Here.
3: That's better. Come along with me, son. Your troubles are over.
0: My troubles are with me. For eternity.
1: Jeanette?
4: Yes, dear?
1: Can I borrow that hairdryer?
4: Of course, Sandy.
1: I wonder if he's done it yet.
4: He won't have the courage until he's quite mad.
1: It's worth waiting for, though, isn't it?
4: 50,000. Of course, Sandy. And the lovely thing about it is that nobody can ever find out. Nobody anywhere can ever find out how we did it.
1: Yeah. Well, he deserved it. After all, he was going to shoot you.
4: Well, of course he deserved it. I acted my own death rather well, of course, but apart from that, how can the man be such a cowardly fool?
1: Yeah. Say, have you thought what might happen if he went to the police?
4: Sam, he won't. He hasn't got that much courage.

Captain De Quincey once pointed out that many a man has owed his social downfall to a little murder he thought nothing of at the time. Poor Sam. Perhaps he would have been well advised to shoot both of them. One simply can't tell, can one?

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1: This is your host back again. Just a reminder of our rendezvous next week. Where are we going? Through the creaking door? Of course.
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2: Well, come in, Smithers. 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Speak up, boy. Orange juice.
3: No, sir. New Kellogg's Rise and Shine.
2: Hey, fiendish.
3: And look at this, sir.
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3: What are you doing, sir?
2: Thank you, Governor. 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Thank you.
4: New Kellogg's Rise and Shine. 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
5: Once upon a time there was an engineer. Choo-choo Charlie was his name, we hear. 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
6: Charlie says, love my good and plenty. Charlie says, really rings the bell. Charlie says, love my good and plenty. Don't know any other candy that I love so well.
7: Here, do you know something? 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
8: 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The cheap one's yours.
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The Knives of El Melik, a story of freelance diplomacy, mystery, and intrigue in the Far East. Scattered about the Far East at strategic points, there live certain quiet, unobtrusive men who, banded together under the name of the Ghost Corps, tread the danger trails of romance and adventure. Far-reaching in its peculiar scope of activity, the Ghost Corps is composed of a mere handful of intrepid adventurers owing allegiance to none but C.D. Baker, chief of this mystery-shrouded band of freelance diplomats. If, by chance, you should wander down the Derb el Yahudi, that street of romance and mystery in Cairo's native quarter, and if your destiny should lead you to a certain dingy green door in

0: mud wall, you will have found the Mediterranean headquarters of the Ghost Corps. Tonight, K.C. Smith, a member of this organization, and known to his associates merely as K.C., enters that mysterious green portal in the Derbel Yahudi. He mounts the stairs to an upper floor and... But listen.
1: Come in. Who come?
2: A voice from the tomb. From one who casts no shadow.
1: Hot dead?
2: G4.
1: Welcome, Habib. Sidi Bakr awaits thee.
2: Salam alek, Selim, you old heathen. Hello, Baker. How are you?
3: Well, Casey, got here, eh? We didn't look for you before tomorrow or next day.
2: That's why I came today, Chief. And it's only by the grace of Mohammed and a badly thrown knife that I got here at all.
3: A badly thrown knife? I don't get you.
2: Someone, aside from you and Selim, knows I'm in Cairo. Look here.
3: A knife, eh? What do you make of it, Selim?
1: It is the knife for the Bashawin Arab, the weapon used by followers of Malik Pasha. And it signifies...
3: Well?
1: That our friend Kathy Smith is marked for death. His presence in Cairo is known.
3: Any idea who tossed it at you, Casey?
2: Your guess is as good as mine, Chief. Oh, wait a minute. Bashawins, eh? Since Selim mentioned it, I do recall seeing a couple of them in a huddle with Mustafa, the rug dealer, down the street as I passed his stall a few moments ago.
3: And within gunshot of headquarters. Did anyone in Alexandria know you were coming here to Cairo?
2: Well, I didn't publish the fact. I decoded the message from your letter, took ship from Alexandria to Suez, and came across from there.
3: And that old devil, El Melik, knows you're here. This knife proves it, which makes your job doubly dangerous.
2: Well, that isn't news, Baker. My jobs are all dangerous. Well, if they weren't, I wouldn't be in the game.
3: Of course. Well, if you crack this one without getting your throat slit... However, you're leaving for Aswan at once. Old Malik Pasha is gathering the clans for a nice, brand new holy war. A jihad, with the usual underlying motives, to drive all infidels out of Egypt. Hear any rumors of it down below?
2: Some. Didn't pay much attention to them. Anything to it?
3: Plenty, this time. Do you know, Casey, I'd give a great deal to see that bloodthirsty old pirate's head decorating the gates of hell.
2: Wasn't Randolph of the British CID on the case?
3: Was is right. Been on it for 3 months past, and his chief hasn't had a single report from him. He simply vanished. Disappeared. You know what happened, of course.
2: I still have a vivid imagination.
3: A good thing you have. However, Malik Pasha is loading arms and ammunition on barges right here in Cairo under our very noses. They're being towed up the Nile and unloaded somewhere. Your job is to find out where.
2: Well, that shouldn't be so difficult.
3: No. Ask Selim.
1: The British, Kasi, my friend, are at loss. They have watched these barges being loaded with harmless-looking boxes, which they are certain contain arms and ammunition, and have followed them up the Nile time and time again, only to find, at Aswan, that the barges are innocent of any contraband.
2: Unloading right under their eyes, eh? Somewhere between here and Aswan. Malik Pasha appears to have some clever heads among his agents.
3: It has the British, the powers that be, worried. We've been called in by them, Casey. The Ghost Corps, as usual, is the last port of call. Because our work is done unofficially, we are not hampered by treaty rights, governmental red tape, and all that sort of thing. So it's up to us. To you.
2: Nice, soft assignment.
3: It's serious business, Casey. If you're caught, well, this knife would have been much easier, and a lot quicker than what you may expect from El Melik.
2: No, thanks. I had one experience with the Jebel Druzes while I was with the Legion. It was quite sufficient. I shan't be caught alive.
3: I hope not, my friend. You've been playing with this sort of fire long enough to know what it means to get burned. The fact that you've lived most of your life in the Orient and know the Arabs and their customs and speak their language like a native makes you our best bet.
2: A moment ago, you remarked that you'd like to see Malik Pasha's head hanging to the gates of hell. Suppose he were to die suddenly.
3: That, of course, would end the jihad for the time being.
2: Right. I go look see. Maybe so can do. Does Selim work with me on this?
3: No. You'll contact D7 in Aswan. a protege of Selim.
2: Native?
3: Selim can tell you about him.
1: A Musliman, Kasi, with excellent record. His name is Ali. If you go directly to the quarters of the court in Aswan, he will come to you there.
2: If he's half as good a man as you are, Selim, I'll be well satisfied. Anything else, Chief?
3: Why, yes. It's rumored that a woman is in the game somewhere.
2: A woman? Oh. Well, Allah grant she be beautiful.
3: I've usually found plenty of trouble, Casey, when a pretty woman sits in the game. They've been the downfall of better men than you, or I, my friend.
2: Oh, but can you suggest a more pleasant fall, Chief? Provided, of course, she is beautiful. You're getting old, Baker.
3: Perhaps. Or more experienced. However, if I'm not mistaken, you know the lady in question. She's a native.
2: What? Oh, come, Baker. My acquaintance among the fair sex is, after all, rather limited, especially in native circles.
3: Ever hear of the Shahzadi Amira?
2: The Princess Amira?
3: Exactly, the Princess Amira. Mm. Know her rather well, don't you?
2: Not that well, Baker. Why, but it's impossible. It can't be the same. Well, the girl you have in mind is the daughter of Ibrahim El Talak, Sheikh of the Tessalots over in the Italian Libya. There must be some mistake. It simply can't be the same woman. Well, if it is, well, I pulled her out of a jam a few years ago, met her only once.
3: At Kebir Lak, wasn't it? I recall your report on the case. You took her away from Delil, the renegade French dealer in hashish.
2: Yeah, something like that. He'd bought her from a slaver. I returned her to her father. But I still don't get the connection. She's Tessalot. El Melik is Beshawin. The tribes are hereditary enemies.
3: Well, that's for you to find out. Get to the bottom of the jihad. Find out where those arms and ammunitions go. And let me have reports at the usual intervals and in the customary manner. If you see you're going to be in the case any length of time.
2: Shahzadi Amira. Oh, yes. Yes, of course. Well, if that's all, I'll be going.
3: That's all. Be careful, Casey, and good luck.
2: Thanks. I'll probably need it. Inshallah.
3: Oh, just a moment. Yeah? I'm sending Selim to your hotel with you. I don't like the looks of this knife. Follow him, Selim.
1: Hey.
2: Well, now, since when does the Ghost Corps furnish its members with bodyguards, Chief? Well, all right, Selim. Keep an eye on my back if you like.

0: Well, here we are, Salim. 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
1: I shall see thee to thy chamber, Kasi, Habib.
2: Your morning, your rope, for the love of Allah, give to one of the faithful.
0: Allah Yatik, I have nothing for thee, beggar.
1: Make thy plea to Allah, O breeder of life. He will hear thee.
2: Come, come, for the love of Allah.
0: All right, here then. Imshi, get out. Come on, Salim.
2: May thy night be happy, Zainaba.
3: Have a care, Yatik. Jackals are at thy heels.
1: No, beggar, thou and thy kind only are jackals.
3: Yet these jackals are son of camels, walk upon 2 feet like men, and cover their backs with the burnous of the Beshaween.
0: What's that? Oh, yeah. Here, my brother, another piece for thy bowl and thy warning.
3: Walk lightly, Zainaba. Walk lightly.
2: May Allah increase thy good, Jarab. Bakshi, bakshi, here.
0: All right, inside, Salim. Up here. My room's just at the head of these stairs. Ah, that beggar, huh? How in the world do you suppose he knows that...
1: Beggars, Kasi, are the watchdogs of Egypt. They know many things.
0: In just a moment while I unlock the door. Turn on the lights and close the door.
1: By the appearance of thy chamber, Kasi, I would say thou hast had visitors.
0: By George. Well, they made a thorough job of it, didn't they? Ransacked everything. Yes. Malik Pasha certainly has some clever heads among his people.
1: Look, friend of my heart, sticking to the headboard of the bed.
0: Where? Oh. Huh. A knife. Pinning a sheet of paper to the wood.
1: The knife is the duplicate of the one Kasi left with Sidi Bakr and the papa.
0: Mm-hmm. Well, this begins to look interesting, Salim. Listen to this. 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

0: 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This is PFCX inviting you to listen to another Mystery Playhouse presentation. Tonight we take you to the Inner Sanctum, where we'll hear an original radio play by Robert Newman. The title, The Dark Chamber. It's one of the best stories to come our way in some time. So at this point, we'll turn you over to your Inner Sanctum host. We're at his door, so let's open it. Like this.
1: Good evening, friends of the Inner Sanctum. This is your host to welcome you through the squeaking door. Draw up a tombstone and sit down. Our story tonight is about death. Violent death. And also about something which is even more terrifying. The unknown. You don't believe that anything can be more frightening than death. Then you've never experienced the ultimate in fear. But you will within the next few minutes. If you'll put out the lights, pull your chair up close and listen to The Dark Chamber.
2: Police headquarters, Ryan speaking.
3: Hello, police. Listen, you've got to help me. You've got to. I don't know how you can, but... My name is Watson, Joe Watson. I'm a driver for the Acme Sanitary Hand Laundry.
2: Address?
3: Where I am, I don't know. That's part of the trouble.
2: Now, look.
3: Hey, wait, listen, I know it sounds crazy, but it's true. Check the laundry, check the veterans. I'm an ex-GI. They'll tell you I'm straight. Well, I'm in a room someplace. I don't know where it is or how I got here or what I'm here for. I don't even know how long I've been here. It's a big room, but it's funny. No doors, no windows that I can see. Just a couple of chairs and a table with his phone on it. I'm scared.
2: What do you expect us to do?
3: Find me. Find out what this is all about and get me out of here.
2: Oh,
3: listen, this isn't a gag, can't you tell? You don't know what it's like just sitting here waiting, not knowing where or why or what's going to happen. Can't you trace this call or something?
2: Well, okay. Hang on.
3: Oh, thank heaven. I was afraid you... Listen, I hear something. Someone's coming. I better hang up. I'll call you back later, if I can.
4: How do you do?
3: Who are you?
4: My name's Helming. Dr. John Helming. And your name?
3: I don't have to tell you anything.
4: That's very true. Although I didn't think you were aware of it. I think I already know everything about you that I'm interested in knowing.
3: Like what?
4: Name? Joseph Watson, age 26, occupation, employee of the Acme Laundry, honorably discharged from the Army 6 months ago, with the Bronze Star and the Purple Heart.
3: What the... So you cased me. Went through my pockets, huh? Well, if you know that much, you know I haven't got any dough.
4: Money? I'm not interested in money.
3: Well, what do you want, then? And where is this place? The last thing I remember is making a delivery on Spruce Street, noticing that the lights were out in the hall and hearing a noise behind me. You or somebody slugged me.
4: That's right.
3: Well, will you stop grinning like that and tell me what this is all about?
4: Of course. I brought you here because I need your help in an experiment. An experiment whose details I've already worked out with mice and rabbits and cats and other animals.
3: What kind of an experiment?
4: An experiment in fear.
3: Fear?
4: Yes. You fought in the war. You were wounded. That means you've probably known fear. And still, you won the Bronze Star, which means you overcame it. Now, the question is, can you overcome your present fears?
3: What are you talking about?
4: You're afraid. Nothing has happened to you yet, absolutely nothing, and yet you are afraid, aren't you? You're afraid because you're face to face with the unknown. Because you don't know what I want and what I'm planning to do. Which is as it should be. And that's the way we'll leave it. For the moment.
3: Hey, wait a minute. Come back here. Come back, you can't... Hello, police. This is Joe Watson again. Listen, I got a little more dope. I don't know if it'll help, but there was a guy in here just now. Said his name was Helming, John Helming. That's probably a phony. He's about 50, tall, over 6 foot, white hair and gray eyes. No, I still don't know what it's all about or what he's after, but have you been able to trace this number yet? Well, how long will it take? Okay, I'll hang on, but... What? The lights just went out. The room's pitch dark and somebody's coming in again. I better stop. But for Pete's sake, hurry!
5: Oh. Who's that? Who just came in?
6: Who are you?
5: A girl.
6: Keep away from me. Keep away, do you hear?
5: Keep away? What's the angle now?
6: Angle? Why did you bring me here?
5: Wait a minute. You mean he put the snatch on you, too?
6: When I was on my way home, chloroform or something. And the next thing I knew... Why are you pretending? You're in on it, too. You must be. It's a trap.
5: It's a trap, all right. But I'm not in on it. I'm in it, along with you. My name is Watson. Joe Watson.
6: I'm Betty Grant. You swear?
5: I swear. What would I lie about it for? I wonder why he put you in here. Put us together.
6: Who is he? What's he gonna do?
5: I don't know. He said something about an experiment. An experiment in fear, but... Hey, listen, we've got to get out of here somehow, some way.
6: He might be listening.
7: Very astute, my dear. Of course I'm listening.
5: What the... Where are you?
7: Right here in the dark. I've been here all the time.
5: Why, you...
6: No, Joe, don't. He must want you to go for him. He's probably got a gun.
7: Right again, my dear. Not that I'll need it. This is stage two of the experiment. A new stimulus to action has been introduced. Man against the unknown has become man and woman against the unknown.
5: Look, let's get down to brass tacks. Be sensible about this.
7: Thank you, Joe. That's why I won't need my gun. This new stimulus has been negated by an increased sense of responsibility. Responsibility towards the girl, and therefore... by increased fear.
5: Blast you, gun or no gun, if I get my hands on you, where are you? Where are you?
7: Outside now, so you can relax. That was the final stimulus in this stage. Injured pride. The discovery that I could read your innermost thoughts and knew exactly what you were going to do. But you mustn't let that bother you. I already know everything you're going to do from now on. Till the end.
5: Listen, you... Helming! Helming! He's gone.
6: Joe.
5: I know. Hold on, baby. Don't let it get you. There must be a way, some way.
6: You suppose he's still listening?
5: It's hard to say. But I'm going to take a chance. There's one thing he didn't figure on. A telephone.
6: Here?
5: Yes. If I can find it again in the dark. It was over on the... Here it is. I put through two calls already to the police. Told them what was happening and asked them to get me out of here. I had to hang up both times before they could trace the call and get this number, but this time...
8: Hello. Hello, operator.
5: What? No, this isn't the operator. You're on a busy wire.
8: It doesn't matter. Thank heaven I got somebody. I've been trying for about 10 minutes now.
5: Hey, look, get off the line, will you? I've got to get through to the police. It's terribly important.
8: But you've got to help me. You've got to. My name's Ben Lazarian. I'm a prisoner someplace. I don't know where.
5: You what?
8: It's true. A strange house somewhere. A doctor who says his name is Helming.
5: What?
8: What are you laughing at?
6: Joe, what is it? What is it?
5: I haven't got headquarters. I've got a guy that... I'm sorry, Ben. It's no use.
8: What do you mean?
5: We're in the same boat you are. A girl named Betty Grant and myself. Helming's got us locked up, too.
8: You too?
5: Yeah. He said he knew everything we were thinking, everything we were going to do. I did get through to the police before, but I guess he caught wise. We're talking to each other over an inside line.
8: Ben?
5: Yeah. We're through.
6: No! Joe, don't say that. Don't even think it. Look, ask him exactly where he is.
5: Just where are you, Ben? Do you know?
8: It's hard to say. I was out cold when he brought me here. It's a kind of a hall, a passageway. Cement floor, ceiling, stone walls. There doesn't seem to be any door or opening or anything like that.
5: That's what I thought here, too. But there must be one, or how would he have gotten you in there? Hey, listen, start looking. See if you can find it.
8: That's true. I never thought of that. If I do find the door and it opens into where you are...
5: That's right. Three of us together. We'll surely be able to figure something out then.
8: Hold on. I'll start pounding on the walls. You see if you hear anything.
3: Go ahead.
6: What's he doing?
3: He's going to knock on the walls to see if he's anywhere near us. And if he is, if he can find a door, we can get together. Hear anything?
6: I'm not sure. Maybe.
3: I'm not sure either. Sounds awful far away, is it? There, listen. That wall right there. Hello? Hello, Ben?
8: Yes?
3: We heard you. You're right next to us. Now, Ben, you listen and Betty will knock back. Go ahead, Betty. That way, Ben, you'll be able to tell just which wall it is.
8: Okay.
6: Right.
8: I hear it. I know where it is. Now to find the door, if there is one. Hold on.
3: He's got it. He's going to see if there's a door.
6: There must be one. There must be.
3: Ben.
6: And...
3: Ben. Ben. Hello.
6: What is it?
3: I don't know. I thought I heard a moan.
6: Joe! Look. There is a door. It's opening. It's open.
9: Dr. Helming.
7: Why, yes. Were you expecting someone?
1: Well, now that you mention it, Doctor, there was someone we've been expecting and waiting for. Since we first heard about that cozy little place of yours, I think he's finally arrived. He's a tall, rather striking gentleman with a skull for a face, and his name is Death. So let's see what's happening in the dark chamber. It's just a moment later now. Standing in the darkness of the strange room, Joe and Betty stare at the tall figure of Dr. Helming, silhouetted against the dim light from outside.
7: I asked you whether you were expecting someone.
6: Then it was just a trick. It was you on the phone all the time.
3: Now, don't you think I'd know his voice? Where is he?
7: Our friend, Mr. Lazare, right outside.
3: What did you do to him? Answer me, what did you do to him?
7: Don't you know?
3: Sure I know, you killed him. Did you kill him?
7: Quite a state you've gotten yourself into. Why? Is it because you finally tried to do something about your predicament and failed? Or is it because you weren't sure whether I would kill or not, and because you still don't know?
6: You're mad. Really mad.
7: You'll be interested to know. You have not done, nor will you do, one thing that I did not foresee. Every move you made, every emotion you felt, was charted, outlined, and...
6: What's that?
7: That, I think, is probably the police.
3: The police?
7: Yes. I know that you're very anxious to talk to them, and I'll see that you get a chance to. Soon. Good evening, officer.
10: I'm looking for a guy named Helming. Dr. Helming.
7: I'm Dr. Helming. Come in, won't you?
10: Okay. Thanks. This is kind of a funny business. It's about a phone call we got a while ago, finally traced here. A guy who said he was a prisoner or something.
7: That must have been Watson.
10: Yeah, that's his name. Joe Watson. Do you know him?
7: Of course. I can't tell you how sorry I am. It was really very careless of me, and I'll see that it doesn't happen again.
10: What do you mean?
7: If you did the investigating, which I'm sure you did, then you know that I, I don't run a sanitarium exactly, but I do take a few patients. Mental cases for treatment.
10: Ah, so that's it. A nut, eh?
7: I wish you wouldn't say that. Watson's case is particularly interesting. A 4F who wasn't able to enlist, and he developed a persecution mania.
10: Thinks that everyone is down on him, eh?
7: Not everyone, exactly. His present fantasy is that he's an ex-GI and that I'm keeping him prisoner.
10: Sure sounds plenty tough. Well, I guess I'll run along. I'm sorry I bothered you.
7: Don't you want to see them first, officer? Talk to them?
10: There's no need of that, doctor. We get calls from cranks every day. We always investigate a cause.
7: But I insist. After all, you only have my word for it. There's just one thing I'd like to caution you about.
10: Sure, I know. I'll play along. Cure on them.
7: Splendid. Right in here.
10: It's quite a room.
6: Joe, look.
3: It's a cop, and that means... Then you did get my message.
10: Sure, Joe. Took a little time to trace the call, but everything's okay.
3: Oh, thank heaven. It was such a screwy story, I was afraid that... Hey, wait a minute. Then why is he standing there like that? Why haven't you got the bracelets on him?
10: Have to tell me? No need for any rough stuff. He said he'd come along quietly.
3: What?
6: You're lying. I don't know why, but there's something wrong here. Something... I know. You think we made the whole thing up. But we're crazy.
10: No.
3: It's true. He told you we were, and you believed him.
10: Of course not. Look, I'm...
3: Stop it, will you? Stop saying that. Oh, if I could only prove it somehow, show you. I know. Lazzari.
6: Joe.
3: Murder. That'll open your eyes. Somewhere in that wall is a door. Make him open it. Show you what's behind it.
10: I think maybe I'd better be going, Doc.
7: But there is a door there, officer. Just a second. I'll open it for you. Here we are.
6: Joe. Body. It's gone.
10: These doctors are always hiding the bodies. It turns up again later. Give us another ring, huh? I shouldn't have said that. Can I go out this way, Doc?
9: Down to the end of the corridor, then to your right.
10: I'm sorry I gave you all this trouble.
9: Perfectly all right. Thank you for being so understanding.
10: Quite all right.
9: Goodbye.
10: Goodbye, Doc.
7: Well, children?
6: Don't look that way, Joe. Don't. I know what you're thinking, and it's not true. We're not crazy. There was a body there.
7: Of course.
3: You hid it when you went out to let the cop in. And the telephone. You left that here purposely. Wanted me to use it. Get the police here.
9: Obviously. I told you that this was to be an experiment in fear. What I didn't tell you was that, in a sense, I was one of the subjects, too. It was important for me to learn how I would function under pressure. And speaking objectively, I think I did rather well. Don't you?
6: Why are you doing all this? What are you after?
9: There's no reason why I shouldn't tell you. If anyone truly understands the nature of fear, is able accurately to forecast the actions and reactions of an individual, then he can use fear as a weapon. Society will react as the individual reacts. You see, society doesn't want to believe that anything can menace it. Doesn't want to take action to protect itself any more than the individual does. This was something that Hitler and Mussolini understood intuitively. I understand it scientifically. They failed, but I shall succeed.
3: You mean that you...
9: I'm afraid that's all I have time for. As far as you two are concerned, the experiment is finished. Completely finished. I have a few arrangements to take care of, and then, well, make the best of these last few minutes, for they will be your last.
6: Joe, do you hear anything? Is he coming back?
3: Not yet.
6: He's going to kill us, isn't he? Just the way he killed Lazzari.
3: He's going to try to.
6: Why are you sitting there like that, looking at me?
3: I guess because it's the first chance I've had to look at you.
6: How do you mean?
3: When he first put you in here, it was all dark. So many things happened after that. It's funny.
6: What is?
3: The things that you can tell about a person even in the dark. I kind of thought you were little, and I knew you were awful nice and had a lot of nerve, but I didn't think you'd be so pretty.
6: I'm not so pretty, Joe. I'm not very brave either. I'm scared. I'm awful scared. And I don't want to die.
3: Don't worry about it, baby. Don't think about it.
6: Just sitting here like this, waiting. And there's nothing we can do. Every time we did try to do something, it was something he knew about. He was expecting us to do.
3: Please, baby.
6: Joe, something happened to you. You were scared before, too, but now...
3: It was not knowing that was scary. not knowing what was going to happen or why or what you could do about it. But once you do know, once you make up your mind, then you've got to forget about it. Forget about everything.
6: Make up your mind about what?
3: This is going to sound kind of funny, especially now, but... Well, do you have anyone special? A fellow, I mean, that...
6: Why... Oh, no.
3: That's good. I mean... Well, gee, it's a shame we never met before. If we had, we wouldn't be here now. I mean, we probably would have been out together someplace, and... What time do you get through work, usually?
6: About 6. The store closes at 5:30, but...
3: Me too. I could have picked you up at about 6.
6: Joe. I hear something. He's coming.
3: Yeah. Okay, get up. Over in the corner of the room so that he'll see you as soon as he opens the door.
6: What about you?
3: I'll be waiting over here, behind the door.
6: Joe, you're not going
3: to... Yeah, I know I haven't got much of a chance, but... Well, wish me luck. That it'll be quick anyway.
6: Oh, no. Joe, please.
9: All right, my young friend. Time. All my arrangements have been completed, and I'm... Where's Watson?
3: Right here.
6: Joe, Scotty,
3: it's okay, baby. Didn't get me. I got the barrel of the gun. And... Good Lord. Got him. In the chest.
9: But you couldn't have done that. You couldn't have.
3: Outside, Betty. See if you can find another phone. Call the police again. And this time, tell them to bring an ambulance.
9: But you couldn't have done it. It was all plotted, graphed, and worked out in detail. I knew just what you were going to do. How you would react. By this time, you were to be in a state of complete frustration, resigned, ready to die. Why did you do it? Why?
3: I don't know. Now, just take it
9: easy. I've got to know. You've got to tell me. Was it because of the girl? Out of desperation? Because you knew you were going to die anyway?
3: I tell you, I don't know. I just know that, well, a guy will take just so much pushing around.

0: Pushing around, eh? Well, it sounds to me as if one of our characters is going to get a lot of pushing around at the end of a pitchfork and in a very warm climate. Yes, good old Helming's finished. He's got to be if we're to have at least two corpses, the inner sanctum minimum. Oh, you think that's a little arbitrary? Not at all. We've got to have at least two corpses to play our theme song, When a Body Meets a Body.
1: Well, creeps, now you know what we meant when we said that Robert Newman's story was one of the best plays Mystery Playhouse has had the pleasure of presenting in some time. Hope you liked it. The title of the story, in case you've forgotten, was The Dark Chamber. But now it's time to close the doors of the Mystery Playhouse, so until next time, this is PFCX reminding you to sleep tight. Good night.

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0: The American Broadcasting Company presents Quiet, Please, which is written and directed by Willis Cooper and which features Ernest Chappell. 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
1: Mister, you suppose you can fix this horn for me?
2: I don't know. The mouthpiece is kind of worn, I guess. There's some dents in it. See, here on the bell? Oh, I dropped it one day. No, I don't want a new one. This old horn's good enough for me. I've had it a long time. It's got sentimental value, you know. Huh? No, I don't care what it costs, but I need it pretty quick. Got to play a big job, see? Me? Well, I haven't exactly played for some time. Huh? Well, that's why my horn's so out of shape. I stuff a mute into it once in a while and give it a toot, you know, real soft so as not to disturb folks. But I get complaints just the same. Noise, people say. You know how it is. But this job I'm going to play there, this is the thing, believe me. How soon can you get it fixed? No, don't toot it. Excuse me, but you know how it is. A fellow doesn't like to have another people blow his horn. You a musician? I see. Well, I thought you might be. Got all these instruments hanging around here. Nice harps you got there. You sell many harps? Don't, huh? Now, I like harp music. Swell instrument, the harp, but... give me the old brass thing. I'm a trumpeter boy, that's me. Nothing like the trumpet, I always say. Old-fashioned? Well, sure, I had it a long time. No, you can have those fancy new jobs. I'll stick to the old-fashioned one. Nice balance, beautiful tone. Even with a mute. No, you can't sell me a new one, thanks. The boss gave me this, and he wouldn't like it if I swapped it for a new one. He's got old-fashioned ideas. And so have I. I got a lot of respect for the boss. He's got a tough job, but he handles it. The only thing is these characters. Well, I suppose I'm a character, too. Aren't we all? Sure. You got people working for you? Well, you know how it is. You can take this so much and then, boom, that's all, brother. Yeah, I admire the boss's patience. He stands for a lot. Yeah, even from me. Why, for instance, I don't know if I got any lip anymore. But the boss, he doesn't care. I got a job as long as I want it. Good job, too. Practically nothing to do. And now I'm going to get to play a big date. I think I am. I'm pretty sure anyway, so that's why I want to get the horn fixed, so it'll be all ready for it, you know? Huh? Oh, something the boss said the other day. Sure hope my hunch is right. Anyway, I want to be prepared. A week? Oh, can't you fix it sooner than that? Well, all right. Do your best for a broken-down old trumpet player that's got a big job coming up. thanks. You don't mind me bending your ear while you work, do you? If you got anything more important, just say so. I like to talk to people. Bosses, I go yada-da-yada all day long. He shuts me up. But people... most people give me a pain. Like last Sunday. Huh? You run across a lot of odd characters in this racket. I overheard this fellow and this gal. No, I wasn't what you call it, eavesdropping. I just heard it. Now, I was sitting on the back porch, polishing up the horn there. Pretty near polished right through it, haven't I? Waiting for the boss to give me a chance to play a job. I'm just sitting there with a can of brass polish and a rag, and pretty soon I hear voices. They couldn't see me on the porch. Boy, give me a kiss, man, she said.
3: Give me a kiss, man.
4: You love me, hon?
3: I sure do, man.
4: Well, I love you, woman.
3: Ain't you scared, man?
4: Scared of what?
3: Scared of me.
4: Well, scared of what?
3: Well, if he comes back and finds you kissing me, he's going to give you lumps on your head.
4: He ain't going to give me no lumps on my head.
3: He's awful horny, man.
4: So am I. I wish you'd come marry me.
3: Can't marry you. I'm married already.
4: Said you loved me.
3: Sure.
4: Well, if you never had no husband, would you come and marry me?
3: Well, I might, man. But I got a husband.
4: You have now.
3: What you mean?
4: I said if you hadn't got no husband, would you marry me?
3: I said yes.
4: Well, all right.
3: What you talking, man?
4: I ain't just talking, woman.
3: You know you oughtn't to covet your neighbor's wife.
4: Why not?
3: Good book says not to.
4: Does, huh?
3: Sure does.
4: Well, I sure covet you.
3: You hadn't ought to.
4: Oh, that's for the birds.
3: Don't talk that way.
4: Why not?
3: Well.
4: You see? You ain't got no answer. See?
3: If my husband comes back...
4: If I hit him on the head with a limb off a elm tree...
3: Now, what are you talking, man?
4: I said I wasn't just talking.
3: You hit him on the head awful hard?
4: Well, pretty hard.
3: You kill him?
4: Well, kinda.
3: Dead?
4: Sure, dead.
3: What for?
4: You know what for, woman.
3: You tell me what for.
4: You know what for.
3: You tell me, man.
4: Why, for you, woman.
3: To marry me?
4: Sure to marry me.
3: Oh, be dog.
4: Would you come marry me if I hit him on the head with a limb off a elm tree, woman?
3: Why, if you killed him dead, man, why, sure I would.
0: What do you know about that? Huh? Yeah, it's just the way I heard it. Whilst I was polishing this little old horn out there on the back porch. Hey, I forgot the middle valve sticks a little bit. Dry maybe, huh? Yeah, that's the way I heard it. Last Sunday. Huh? Do? Well, I thought I'd better tell the boss. You know, people plotting to murder somebody, people running away with each other's wife. That's not good, I said to myself. What? Sure, I knew who they were. A couple of the boss's people. Well, I recognized their voices. So I went to the boss and I told them. I said, boss, there's goings on here you don't know about, I said. I say that boss of mine is smarter than all get out. He heard them, too. Well, what are you going to do, boss, I said. What are you going to do? Look out, you're putting your drop the horn. I said, what are you going to do? Well, sir, he just kind of sighed. He said, son, I don't know what I'm going to do. I just can't figure it out. I've been a good boss to all these folks, haven't I? He said. I said, sure, you're the best boss anybody ever had. You're too good, boss, I said. They take advantage of you. I said, look, you keep me sitting around doing nothing. I ain't played a job since I don't know when. So why do I don't get high someday and blow my stack, I said. You're so good to everybody, I said. They take advantage of you. My son, he said, where would you get reefers? Well, I said, they're selling them all over the place. They're just a bunch of ungrateful... Well, I said a word I wouldn't repeat. And he just sighed again. He said, I got a lot of work to do. Then I come away. Huh? Oh, busy. Excuse me. Well, I'll be back. A week, you said? Thanks. Take good care of the horn. It's a keepsake.

0: Hiya! You got my horn ready yet?
1: Oh, take another week, huh? Oh, that's a shame. Can I take a look at it? I feel funny without it. Thanks. It feels good. Oh, boy, will I make a big old noise with you. Okay. Thanks, mister, but hurry it up, will you? Busy? Oh, I got time. Besides, I can watch you working on a horn. Thanks. Don't mind me. Remember I told you about that couple I heard from the back porch? Yeah. I was sitting alongside the window last night. I heard them again. Oh, man. I heard her first. Just whispering to him.
2: What'll we do with him?
3: Don't need to whisper. Pa and Ma is asleep.
2: Sure hit him over the head, man.
3: I sure did, didn't I? I can hit pretty hard.
2: He's sure a dead one, man.
3: I said to him, hey. When he turned around, I hit him over the head.
2: What are we going to do with him now?
3: Hide him somewheres.
2: Then we go get married?
3: Sure. When they find him, they'll think he just got hit with something. Nobody'll know we done it.
2: We done it?
3: Sure. You got him to come out here, didn't you, woman?
2: But you hit him over the head.
3: Sure, I hit him over the head. But I hit him for you.
2: How soon are we going to get married?
3: Soon as they find him.
2: When'll that be?
3: Right soon, I hope.
2: You want to kiss me, man?
3: I sure do, woman.
2: Now, you don't have to cover me anymore.
3: I sure don't, woman. How you feel?
2: What do you mean, how I feel?
3: How you feel since you got no husband no more?
2: How you expect I feel, man?
3: Tell me.
2: I don't feel no different.
3: Don't he?
2: Should I ought to feel different?
3: No.
2: You feel different since you went and busted him on the head?
3: Me? No, I never feel different.
2: Bet he does.
3: He don't feel anything. Not him.
2: I guess not. But he sure looked different.
3: When you're dead, you're dead.
2: Reckon he ran to heaven in a handbasket?
3: Reckon he didn't go no place.
2: Not the other place, neither?
3: You talk foolish, woman.
2: Well, anyhow.
3: What anyhow?
2: We're going to get married.
3: Why, sure.
2: You know any preacher?
3: Preacher?
2: To get married with.
3: Oh, I don't know no preachers.
2: What are we going to tell a preacher when we go to get married?
3: We don't tell him nothing.
2: Have to tell him something. He won't marry us.
3: Like what?
2: Like who you and me is and all that. Was we married before and stuff?
3: Ain't you never told no fibs, woman?
2: Told fibs? I told whoppers.
3: Well, then we tell the preacher some whoppers.
2: You're awful smart, ain't you, man?
3: I guess there ain't nobody no smarter, I guess.
2: No, sir.
3: No, sir.
2: Say, you tell them whoppers when you say you love me, man?
3: He wasn't no whopper.
2: Better not be.
3: I wouldn't have hit him over the head if I was telling whoppers to you, woman.
2: That's so, ain't it?
3: Sure is.
2: You want to kiss me again?
3: I don't mind.
2: Wait a minute. You sure you love me?
3: Hope to bust I do.
2: Well, then, what are you waiting for?
3: I ain't waiting. Gimme.
2: Yes, sir, man.
3: Thank you kindly. Hey, who's out there sticking his head out of that wind?
2: Where? Oh, it's Paul. Nose into our face, you hear me?
3: Is that the way to talk to your pa, huh?
2: Pa, you're no fool!
3: You hadn't ought to talk that way to your pa, woman.
2: You know what I'm going to do, man?
3: What?
2: I'm going to take and throw my pa and my old lady out of this here house now.
3: What for?
2: This here's my house now. Now that this thing's dead. And I'm boss in my own house. Not a pair of old fools like my pa and my old lady.
3: You hadn't ought to do that, woman.
2: No, I hadn't, I man.
3: Seems like it says something in the good book about honoring your old lady and your old man.
2: Well, it ain't no worse than killing, man.
3: Just about the same as killing, I figure.
2: Well, that's a horse apiece, man. I bust one commandment, you bust another. It's a horse apiece.
3: Doggone if it ain't. You're as bad as me. Kiss me, woman.

I said to the boss, "Boss, that fella killed that other fella," I said. "He murdered him," I said. "I heard him talking about it." He just shook his head and he sighed again. I said, "Boss, what are you going to do about it?" And he shook his head. "Well," I said, I guess we ain't really got evidence that it'd stand up in court," I said. "I just heard him talking about it. I can't prove anything." But I said, "Boss, don't you think we ought to have him arrested or something?" And he just shook his head. I said, "Boss..." And he looked up at me. He looked at me and I could see he was mad. "You get out of here," he said. And I never saw him look so mad. "What?" "Oh, I took a powder." "What?" "No, I don't want to buy a new one. You fix this one up. That's the best torn you ever saw, believe me." "Well, sure, it's old-fashioned. I told you that, but it's mine. I want it fixed." "Yeah, I'll be back." Them people, what's the world coming to?

0: Haven't you got it fixed yet? Well, what are you doing to that horn? Listen, I got a job to play coming up, and I need it. Well, you said a week. It's pretty near a week right now, and you still haven't got the dents out of it. Well, I need it, I tell you. What do you want me to do, play a oboe or a bassoon or something? I haven't got the embouchure for that. I'm a trumpeter. Well, I used to be anyway. My lip's all right, I think. Well, could you lend me a mouthpiece so as I can practice on it in my room and keep my lip in shape till the job comes up? Huh? Oh, he won't hear me. He's gone. I don't know. Vacation, he said. But he's coming back. Certainly I get paid whilst he's away. What kind of a boss do you think I got? What people? Oh, them. Mister, there's something. I don't know whether I ought to tell you. You'll think I run around listening to keyholes and such. I don't. I just hear things once in a while. Boy, do I hear things. Like yesterday.
1: Where are you folks?
2: I told you.

0: Like yesterday.
1: Where are you folks?
2: I told you I was going to kick him out.
1: Did, huh?
2: My pa bawled a lot. My old lady bellowed, too. But I just said I wasn't going to have any useless old folks standing around eating up my food, getting in my road. I pushed him outside.
1: Whilst it was raining?
2: I sure did, man.
1: Give me a kiss, woman.
2: I won't need it.
1: You come on, give me a kiss.
2: What for?
1: Well, you're married to me, woman.
2: When you gonna bring home some money, then?
1: I ain't got no job.
2: Well, you get one.
1: I won't neither.
2: Well, you won't get none of my money, man.
1: Well, I will.
2: How are you gonna get it?
1: I might hit you over the head with a limb off an elm tree.
2: Yeah? And when the boss finds out, he'll have you strung up. That's what he'll do.
1: The boss?
2: Yes.
1: He won't never do that to me.
2: Well, you look out.
1: I'm not afraid of the boss.
2: You better be, man. If you hit me over the head.
1: I'll hit you over the head and the boss won't do nothing at all about it, woman.
2: I hear you talking, man.
1: Well, then.
2: Kiss me, man.
1: You come here and kiss me.
2: Listen.
1: What?
2: You ain't scared of the boss?
1: I ain't scared of nobody.
2: He's easy going.
1: Sure he is. He don't do nothing about nobody.
2: No, he don't.
1: He never done anything about us killing your man.
2: Maybe he didn't know, though.
1: Everybody says he knows everything, but he don't.
2: He sure don't. Listen.
1: What?
2: You want money?
1: Why, sure.
2: Boss got all kinds of things.
1: Valuables.
2: He don't set no guard over things.
1: What are you talking, woman?
2: I ain't just talking, man. You take a dare?
1: I don't take no dares, woman.
2: Then I dare you, man.
1: Dare me what?
2: Go robbing and stealing in the night when nobody's looking?
1: I don't mind.
2: The boss won't miss it.
1: Of course he won't. He's rich.
2: Tonight? Tonight, man?
1: You coming along, woman?
2: Sure, I'm coming along. You think I'm afraid of the boss?
3: Am I boring you? Okay. Why, well, I sat up all night waiting for him to show up. Yeah, I'm a smarty. I was going to catch him red-handed, you see, and I was going to drag him into the boss and say, "Here, boss, look what I found." Yeah, and there they'd be with their hands full of stuff they'd stole. The boss, I figured, he'd cloud up and rain all over him. What? Yeah, I guess I must have fell asleep. I woke up and it was morning, and I looked. The safe was wide open. Boy, what they took. Yeah, I was scared stiff. Well, here I am watching for them, and they robbed the boss right under my nose. Huh? Well, I expected the boss would fire me anyway, so the best thing I could do was go to him and tell him. Sure, I told him. You know what he said? Yeah, he just shook his head. I know it, he said. I know it, son. I said, "Boss, look, how long are you going to let this go on?" I said, "Lying and murdering, boss, and kicking their poor old folks out in the street and coveting other people's wives and everything, boss." I said, "You know about it, boss. I told you all the things I know about, boss. You're letting them get away with murder, boss." And he just sat there and looked at me. He looked at me a long time, and I said, "Yes, and boss, on top of everything else, here they come and rob you." I said, "That's all, boss, when they rob you." "And besides, boss," I said, "you know, me, the clever guy. Besides," they said, "they're not afraid of you." I don't think I ought to have said that. He looked at me and he said, "Son, you're not afraid of me either, are you?" And I busted right out crying. I know it sounds like I'm a sissy or something, but I said, "No, sir, boss, I'm not afraid of you. I love you, boss." Well, I said, "Boss, that's the trouble. It makes me so mad, these people. And you sit there and you take it, and you know they're guilty, and they go right on and..." Well, after a minute, I kind of run down.

0: I guess. So he waits a while and he says, "Well, son, one of these days I'm going to lose my patience, I'm afraid." Man, you should have seen his face. What? Oh, I'm sorry. I didn't realize it was closing time. Here I sat and made yada da yada, didn't catch you from working on my horn. Okay, I'm sorry. Tomorrow, maybe? I sure need that old horn, you know. Well, good night. My horn ready yet? Ah, well then, I'll wait. It sure looks nice, doesn't it? Yeah, you got the dents out all right. That's a nice job. Oh, sure, they're still at it. Since the boss went away on vacation, it's been something, brother. I was going to tell you about the other day. The day he told me about the job I'm going to play. You're not a musician, you said. Yeah, you haven't got an idea how good it feels after you've been on the shelf so long. How it feels when you got a job to play coming up. Ah, man, it's wonderful. Huh? Oh, them. Yeah. I was asleep under the apple tree, you see, and they woke me up talking. Yeah, if I had my way, I'd... Yeah, but I just worked there. That woman.
1: Neighbors. I say neighbors, man.
2: I'm gonna pop that fella any day now.
1: Uppity ways, says Shane along the street as if she owns it.
2: And him. He's got 3 suits of clothes.
1: The way she talks, man. Mrs. Uppity, la-de-door.
2: Him and his horse and buggy.
1: We got no horse and buggy, man. And she invited me to tea, don't you know?
2: Tea?
1: Well, give her tea.
2: Know what I done, woman?
1: What?
2: Know that there dog of them?
1: That measly little feist.
2: He's dead.
1: How he dead?
2: Poison.
1: Serves him right, man.
2: I hate him.
1: I hate him too, man.
2: And they hate us.
1: They sure do.
2: One thing, they don't like the boss, though.
1: The boss.
2: We sure making a fool out of him, ain't we?
1: You know what I think, man.
2: What do you think, woman?
1: I don't think there is no boss.
2: Don't.
1: Don't never see him. Don't never hear him.
2: Just hear about him.
1: Never does nothing.
2: We bust alone, he don't do nothing.
1: Oh, them things in the book.
2: Them's for the birds, woman.
1: Wish we had a new boss.
2: We ain't got no boss at all.
1: Yes, we have.
2: Who's this boss?
1: Reckon we're the boss ourselves.
2: Why, sure, woman, we're the boss.
1: Do like we please, man.
2: Do like we please.
0: Storm coming up, I said. I got up to the ground, I went into the house. I tell you, mister, I was fit to be tied. Mad! I went into the house and I said, "Boss, listen. Boss, listen, this has got to stop right now." I said, "Murder and coveting and lying and stealing and kicking the old folks out. All that's bad enough. But when they get to talking like this..." "Look, boss," I said, "what are you going to do about it?" It was thundering again whilst I talked. But I couldn't see any clouds. And I said, "What are you going to do about it, boss?" Well, sir, he looked at me. I could see tears rolling down his cheeks. But at the same time, I could see he was mad, too. He don't get mad often, but when he does... And he got up and he said, "Son, I want you to take a little gift out to those people." I said, "Gift?" He said, "Yes, take them this for a gift, a play toy." And he handed me this thing. He said, "What is it, boss?" "What is it?" I said. Well, he said, "Well, I tell you, I've been awful patient, if I do say it myself." Then I said, Sure you have, boss. So, I'm going on a vacation, he said to me. Then before I go, I want you to give this thing to the people. Well, what is it, boss? I said with my mouth hanging open. Well, son, he said, it's just a little old Adam. Adam, I said. Like Adam and Eve? No, quite the opposite, he said. And he wasn't smiling at all. This one's spelled A-T-O-M. So I said, well, I don't get it, boss. But what you say goes. And I started out. Then he says, wait a minute. I said, yes, sir. He says, if I were you, Gabriel, I'd get that old horn of yours fixed up. I have a hunch that there'll be a big job for you to play any day now. So, how's about it? Can I have it now?

0: title of today's Quiet Please story is Portrait of a Character. It was written and directed by Willis Cooper. The man who spoke to you was Ernest Chappell. And the woman was Athena Lord. The man was Charles Eggleston. Music for Quiet Please is played by Albert Berman. Now for a word about next week, our writer-director Willis Cooper.
1: Thank you for listening to Quiet Please. I have a story for you next week called Is This Murder?
0: And so, until next week at the same time, I am quietly yours, Ernest Chappell.
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4: 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I hope you will enjoy the trip, that it will thrill you a little and chill you a little. So settle back, get a good grip on your nerves, and be comfortable if you can, as we take a little cross-country trip in The Haunted Trailer.

0: Before we begin, I have a question for you. 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No? That's good. Then my story won't bother you in the least. So let me introduce Melvin McGraw, as nice a young man as you'll ever meet in this world or the next. Melvin is very unhappy. He has a story he wants to get off his chest. All right, Melvin, tell us all about it. Maybe it'll buck up your spirits.
1: Spirits. Don't mention that word to me. What I could tell you about spirits. In fact, I'm going to. You are now listening to a desperate man. And yet, just 2 months ago, I was sitting on top of the world. I was heading for California in my coupe, pulling a brand new trailer. In California, I had a girl waiting for me. Her name was Louise, and we were going to be married. We were going to take a 2 weeks honeymoon trip in the trailer, then settle down in a little vine-covered cottage. But I haven't the heart to go into details. Just say that as I drove through the Catskills, I was happier than a lark. I'd made a late start, so I drove until well after dark. Then I found myself on an empty stretch of road in the mountains with a bad storm coming up. I didn't want to drive through a storm, so when I came to a tiny, dark railroad station, I pulled off the road beside it and made myself comfortable in my own trailer. In no time at all, I was asleep. But about midnight, a terrific clap of thunder woke me up. I sat up, bumped my head, and blinked. The storm was raging outside, and the trailer door had blown open. It was banging back and forth. I got up to close it, but before I reached it, it shut itself firmly. I was about to get back into my bunk when somewhere in the darkness a voice spoke.
2: Ah, now this is something like...
1: It was an odd, unearthly sort of voice, and at first I thought I'd just imagined it. Then it spoke again.
2: A house on wheels. Furniture and everything. Some fun, eh, chum? They never had nothing like this when I was alive.
1: Then I realized what must have happened. I'd left the radio on, and I was hearing some late program. I reached over to click it off, but it was already off. Puzzled, I found the light switch and turned it. The trailer was empty. Except for me. I was staring around in perplexity when I heard it again, that strange voice.
2: Over here, chum. In the easy chair. That's right. Now, can you see me?
1: Can I see him? I rubbed my eyes, then rubbed them again. There was something white and misty sitting in my easy chair. Something that grew more and more solid as I stared at it, until I could see it quite plainly. Like looking at a disreputable old man carved out of a chunk of London fog. It was... the only thing it could be was...
2: That's right, chum. I'm a ghost. My name is Spike Higgins. Pleased to meet you.
1: What do you mean you're a ghost? There's no such thing as a ghost.
2: Oh, no? Then listen to this. Did you ever hear a more ghostly groan than that? Or maybe you'd like to hear a banshee scream. You like a chum? Every ghost can do it. Here, now I'll give you another demonstration. We call this one number 3B, the fatal warning. Are you ready? It'll curl your head,

0: Stop. Stop.
1: Well, I ain't even begun yet. I got a whole bag of ghostly tricks to try out. Well, it's years since I had a chance to use a single one of them. Hey, what about some invisible footsteps, eh? Yeah, you see, I can do that without even stirring from this chair. And then there's the hollow knock on the front door. I'll demonstrate that, too. There. And now the door creaks open. Now, listen. Hey, see? Now, just suppose you was alone in a deserted house at night and you heard all them noises. What would you do, huh? I'm asking you, Chum.
0: I'd run like the dickens.
1: Yeah, I bet you would. Anybody would. And now do you believe I'm a ghost? Or should I give you some more of my repertoire?
0: No. I'm convinced. You're a ghost.
1: Well, that's better. Now that we're acquainted, you can call me Spike. That's my name, Spike Higgins. Born March 28, 1888. Died April 15, 1930. Well done, now good and faithful servant.
0: Oh, I certainly wish I could wake up. This dream I'm having is ghastly.
1: Not ghastly, ghostly. And you're not asleep. Hey, but speaking of sleeping, it's after midnight, and this is the first time I've been near a bed in more than 20 years. What do you say we turn in, man?
0: You mean, you're suggesting you're going to sleep in my trailer?
1: Well, why not? That's what a trailer's for. A home away from home.
0: No. I won't stand for it. Now, get out. Why did you ever come in here in the first place?
1: Well, why did you stop in my territory? Answer me that, chum.
0: Don't call me chum. My name is Melvin.
1: If my name was Melvin, I'd rather be called chum. Okay, Melvin, you invited me in.
0: I did no such thing. I deny it.
1: Well, you stopped beside my railroad station, didn't you?
0: Well, what do you mean, your railroad station?
1: That old station outside, I haunted.
0: A haunted railroad station? I never heard of such a thing.
1: There's plenty you never heard of. Well, back in 1930, I was a bum, see? I rode the boxcars. Well, one night, I was trying to get away from a railroad bull. Toughest railroad dick in the business, name of Dan Fancher. Well, I slipped off the top of a boxcar just as we was passing his station, see? Well, sir, I got appointed resident ghost for Seven Pine Station. A real lousy break. Hasn't been anybody in the station after dark for 10 years. And then tonight you come along and park. Well, naturally, I invited myself in. That's some layout you got here.
0: Well, why did you stay if you disliked it so?
1: Had to. I was doomed never to leave. Punishment, you see.
0: You were doomed to stay here forever?
1: Like I said, never to leave. Why?
0: I'll show you, Spike. This is where you and I part company. I know you think I was dreaming, but I wasn't. I was sitting there in my trailer talking to the ghost of a very disreputable-looking hobo. And I saw that I had to take drastic action. Spike had said he was doomed to stay there forever. But I wasn't. I hurried out of my trailer, climbed into my coupe, started the motor, and pulled away from there. I didn't stop until I had gone 20 miles and left Spike Higgins' ghost safely behind me. Then I found a spot off the road, stopped, and went back to my trailer, completely bushed. Oh, boy, now for some sleep. Oh, I'm dead.
1: Watch your language, Melvin. I'm dead, not you.
0: Spike.
1: Here I am, Melvin, in the other bunk.
0: No, you can't be. You said you were doomed to stay forever back at the railroad station.
1: Well, I said I was forbidden to leave. I didn't leave. You hauled me away in your trailer. So now the curse is broken. I can go any place I want.
0: Then go. Any place. I don't care where. As long as it's someplace else.
1: Oh, but I like it here, Melvin. Nice and cozy, good company, plenty of scenery. I'll tell you what I'll do. If looking at me bothers you, I'll merge. Then you won't be able to see me.
0: Merge with what?
1: Merge with the other world. So long, Chum. I mean, Melvin. So long.
0: He was gone. Except for me, the trailer was empty. Then I knew it had just been a dream. I took a stiff drink of scotch and tumbled into my bunk. Next morning, the sun was shining. I thought about Louise and cheered up. I made myself a cup of coffee and started out happy as a lark again. I stayed happy almost all day. Then, as it was getting on towards evening, a cold, clammy draft chilled the back of my neck and...
1: Hello, Melvin. It's me, your old chum, Spike.
0: You're not my old chum, and where are you? I can't see you.
1: Well, give me time, Norbert. Give me time. I've been merged with the underwear all night. I can't materialize again too fast or I'll strain my protoplasm. There, how's that?
0: You transparent monstrosity. I thought you were just a dream.
1: Oh, have I got to convince you all over again? Okay, I'll run through my repertory for you. The ghostly groan, the dying scream, the scream of the banshee, the hollow footsteps, the squeaking door.
0: No, anything but that. I couldn't stand it again.
1: Well, okay, then. Oh, but I left one out last night. The mournful howl of a dog. You know, in every ghost story, there's always a dog howling someplace. Well, that ain't a real dog. It's just a standard ghost sound effect. You like this, see?
0: Oh, no. My nerves can't stand anymore.
1: Now, then, chum, you're going to have to toughen up. You're going to be hearing a lot of them ghostly noises, and you just got to get used to them.
0: What do you mean?
1: Well, you and me are going to be seeing a lot of each other. I am now the resident ghost of this here trailer. Congratulations, Melvin. You own the first haunted trailer.
0: Oh, don't be ridiculous. Nobody ever heard of a haunted trailer.
1: Well, they're going to hear of this one. You'll be famous all over America.
0: Oh, that's absurd. A haunted trailer. Why not a haunted ferry boat, a haunted boxcar, or a haunted Pullman?
1: What do you think there ain't? Why, where there's a haunted ferry boat, makes the crossing at 125th Street every stormy night. And then there's a haunted boxcar. Never gets where it's going. Ballamine rides, the name of Boxcar Benson. And speaking of trains, didn't you never hear the Phantom Express?
0: The Phantom Express?
1: Yeah, it's an all-Pullman car job, and nobody rides it but hobos who've been given a reward, see? It only travels by twilight, and it goes 1,000 miles an hour. Always traveling, never stopping. That's heaven for us poor restless hobos.
0: Indeed.
1: Yeah, so what's so funny about a haunted trailer? Now I ask you.
0: Well, as I got underway again, I was worried. The idea of taking Louise for a honeymoon in a haunted trailer didn't appeal to me. I didn't think it would appeal to Louise either, especially since Spike Higgins seemed to be a ghost completely lacking in all delicate sensibilities. But I didn't have any idea what to do about it. Not even the ghost of an idea. Presently, Spike oozed himself back into the trailer, and I kept on driving until almost 9 o'clock. Then I turned into a little motel and arranged to park overnight. I had some supper at a diner nearby and then went back to my trailer, hoping against hope that Spike would be gone. But he wasn't. The trailer was full of cigar smoke and the smell of whiskey. There was Spike sprawled out on my bunk, inhaling the smoke of a cigar that burned in the ashtray, and from time to time leaning over to sniff at an open bottle of scotch. And to make it worse, another phantasmal character, long and thin and disreputable looking, occupied the other bunk. They were two thoroughly intoxicated spirits.
1: Oh, many brave hearts lie asleep in the deep.
2: So beware.
0: Spike, what is the meaning of this?
1: Oh, hello, Melvin. And Melvin, I want you to meet an old pal of mine, Nitro Nelson.
2: Pleased to meet you, Melvin. I'd shake hands if I had any hands.
0: Spike, I asked you a question. What is the meaning of this?
1: Why, Melvin, we're just celebrating, that's all. I ain't seen Nitro for pretty near 25 years, so we're having a little fun. We're just a couple of high spirits. You got it?
0: Very funny. Well, get this Nitro ghost out of here at once. This is my trailer, and I don't want him here.
1: Yeah, sure, Melvin. It's your trailer, only I'm the resident ghost, see? I got full rights to extend hospitality to any other ghost, ghoul, phantasm, spirit, spook, boogeyman, werewolf, vampire, or poltergeist I want to. Look it up, the Spirit's Handbook, Section 7, Paragraph B.
2: Besides, Melvin, there's a lot worse things than me that Spike could have invited. You know, some of them werewolves now. Brother.
0: All right. Let's not talk about it. Just thinking of such things makes me nervous. But you'll have to stop singing. Suppose somebody heard you and came to investigate.
1: Oh. Well, okay. And anyway, it's time to turn on the radio.
0: Turn on the radio? For what?
1: But to hear it, stupid. Let's see. Yeah, this ought to be the right station.
0: May I ask, merely out of morbid curiosity, what program a ghost would listen to?
1: Well, you don't have to ask. You'll hear it.

0: inviting you to join me on another journey into the realm of the strange and the terrifying. I hope you will enjoy the trip, that it will thrill you a little and chill you a little. So settle back, get a good grip on your nerves, and be comfortable if you can. Mysterious Traveler. Oh, that's a pipper of a program.
1: Oh, no. No. Turn it off.
0: What's the matter? You don't like the Mysterious Traveler all us ghosts listen to?
1: Oh, I like it all right, but you don't expect me to listen to it with two ghosts right in the same room with me, do you?
0: Sometimes he even scares us. Okay, we'll turn it off.
1: Look, Spike.
0: Yeah, Milt.
1: What'll you take to go away and leave me alone, both of you?
0: Oh, Melvin, you don't understand. I've took up my abode in this here trailer. I'm your ghost now. Your family ghost. Where thou ghost, I will ghost. Hey, you get it?
1: Then am I to understand you refuse to clear out?
0: And the answer to that, Melvin, is absolutely.
1: Well, in that case, I'm going to rent a cabin for the night. I couldn't possibly sleep in this trailer with you two hunks of animated fog.
0: Suit yourself, Melvin. Anyway, me and Spike got some practice in the dope. Okay, Spike, let's go. First, the mournful dog howl.

0: That night, I slept in a rented cabin. The next morning, I drove on westward with my two phantom passengers and tried to pretend they weren't there. I almost got used to them. I suppose a man can get used to anything, even to having a permanent cold chill running down his backbone. When we passed through Denver, Nitro Nelson dropped off, saying he wanted to haunt up some old pals of his, leaving me with Spike Higgins.
1: Well, Melvin, it's just you and me together now, just the two of us. Until you get married, that is, then there'll be the three of us.
0: I don't think Louise is going to like that.
1: Oh, sure she will. Anyway, I'm sticking around.
0: I hate to think what Louise will say when I tell her about it.
1: Hey, where are we going on our honeymoon? The three of us, I mean.
0: I figured on driving up to Oregon to see the mountains.
1: Oh, that's good. Just as long as we get away from California.
0: What have you got against California?
1: Oh, just that Dan Basher lives there now.
0: Dan Basher?
1: Yeah, you remember that tough railroad dick who was chasing me when I fell off that freight? Oh, he's the toughest bull in the business.
0: Well, you're not afraid of him now, are you?
1: Oh, no, of course not. Oh, only the grapevine says he's kind of sick, see, and he might be entering the spirit world any time now. I wouldn't want to run into him again if he did. He's got a grudge against me. Hey, you know, I just thought of something.
0: What?
1: Well, Right at first, Louise probably won't be able to see me or to hear me, see? On account of a family ghost is only visible to the household. You get me?
0: Yes, but I don't understand
1: why. Well, as soon as you're married, she'll be part of the household, and then she can see me. Until then, no. Oh, wake me up as soon as it gets dark, can't you?
0: Three days ago, we reached Santa Monica. I rented parking space in an auto camp and immediately phoned Louise.
2: Melvin, darling, I'm so glad you're here. I've been worried not hearing from you.
0: Oh, I'll explain all about that. When can I come and see you?
2: Well, I better come see you first, Melvin. You see, my uncle isn't well and the doctor said he must have quiet. I'll be there in an hour.
0: I hurried back to the trailer and tried to clean it up. Spike Higgins' ghost lay on a bunk and watched me cynically.
1: Hey, take it easy, Melvin. You're no good at housework. You know, this place needs a woman's touch.
0: Now listen, you. You got to promise not to frighten Louise.
1: I told you, Melvin. She won't even know I'm here.
0: I certainly hope not. That would ruin everything. Here she comes now. Coming, darling.
3: Melvin.
0: Louise. Oh, here, let me help you in.
3: Oh, thank you, Melvin. So this is it. The trailer you wrote me about.
0: Uh-huh, darling. Hey, look, here's the stove, and an ice box, and a built-in bar.
3: A bar?
0: Uh-huh.
3: Oh, now, Melvin, you know I disapprove of spirits.
1: I resent that.
0: Be quiet.
3: Why, Melvin?
0: Oh, excuse me, darling. I wasn't talking to you.
3: Well, then who were you talking to?
0: Oh, it's hard to explain. Look, Louise, here's a writing desk that folds into the wall. And a regular easy chair.
3: Well, it's very nice, Melvin, but all the same, we're not taking any spirits along on our honeymoon, bar or no bar.
1: Oh, has she got a surprise coming to her?
0: I said to be quiet.
3: Melvin, how can you talk to me like that?
1: Come on, show her who's boss, Melvin.
0: I told you to shut up.
3: Melvin! I won't stay here and be insulted. You can telephone me when you're ready to apologize.
0: With that, Louise stormed out. That evening, I had to plead with her on the telephone for half an hour before she would consent to let me drive out and see her at her home.
3: Oh, really, Melvin, you were very rude this afternoon.
0: Oh, I'm sorry, darling. I'm overwrought. I apologize.
3: Well, you do look rather haggard, Melvin. And the way your hair stands on end, you really should do something about it.
0: I wish I could. Louise, how soon can we get married?
3: Well, I don't know. It depends on Uncle Dan.
0: Uncle Dan?
3: Uncle Dan Basher, my mother's brother. He's very ill. The doctor just gives him a few more days.
0: Your uncle is Dan Basher, who used to be a railroad detective?
3: Why, yes.
0: And he's dying?
3: I'm afraid so, Melvin. But you needn't look so pleased about it.
0: Oh, sorry, darling. Look, I must talk to him now.
3: Oh, but the doctor said he can't.
0: Just for a minute, darling. It's very important.
3: Well, maybe just for a minute. Come this way. This is his door. Uncle Dan?
4: Yeah?
3: Do you feel strong enough to talk?
4: What about?
3: Well, it's Melvin, my fiancé. He wants to meet you.
4: Send him in.
3: Come in, Melvin.
5: Oh, thank you, Louise. Look, I must speak to your uncle in private.
3: Oh, but Melvin...
5: I'll explain later. That's a good girl. thank you, Louise.
4: Good work. I can never get rid of her. What do you want to marry Louise for, anyway?
5: Oh, I love her.
4: It's a pretty poor excuse for getting married. She's like her mother, my sister. The reason I spent all my life on the railroad.
5: Well, that's what I want to talk about, sir. Do you remember a certain Spike Higgins?
4: Do I remember him? If I could ever get my hands on him. Do you know him?
5: I know his ghost. He's haunting my trailer.
4: He is, huh? I'd certainly like to meet up with him.
5: Well, I'd certainly like you to. He's outside now. My trailer is parked at the curb.
4: Well, in that case, I was figuring on postponing the event for a few days. But for the privilege of meeting up with Spike Higgins' ghost...
5: Yes?
4: Lad, go outside and wait. I'll be out in a couple of minutes. In the spirit.
5: I made some excuse to Louise and hurried out to the trailer. Spike Higgins' ghost was lolling on my bunk.
1: Oh, out so soon, Melvin? What's the matter?
5: Oh, nothing, Spike. Nothing.
1: You're up to something. What is it?
5: Nothing, I tell you. Oh, relax, Spike. Relax.
1: I got a funny feeling. Uh-oh, someone's coming.
5: What do you mean, someone?
1: Another spook. He's coming in here. Hello, Spike. Dan Bess. In the spirit, Spike. I've been waiting for this meeting for a long time.
6: Oh, no, Melvin, you double-crossed...
5: After him. Quick, Mr. Basher.
1: Right, you are, lad.
5: I rushed outside. 3 blocks away, I saw a long freight train puffing away. Spike Higgins' ghost was racing for it with Dan Basher's spirit gaining on him. For the first time in a week, I felt happy again.
3: Melvin. Oh,
5: Louise.
3: Melvin. Uncle Dan. He's gone.
5: Yes, I know he is.
3: You know? Well, what do you mean?
5: Well, I just saw him running for that freight train.
3: You saw Uncle Dan running for a freight train?
5: Oh, I certainly did. Wonderful fellow, your uncle.
3: Well, Melvin, are you mad?
5: Mad? Not a bit. I am as happy as a lark.
3: Well, you must be out of your mind. Your poor Uncle Dan is just... Oh, Melvin, and you just stand there laughing about it. Laughing!
5: But Louise, you don't understand.
3: Oh, I understand all too well. You want to break our engagement.
1: Hiya, Melvin. So you want to get rid of me, do you?
5: I certainly do. Louise, darling.
1: Oh, just like a dame, always weeping.
5: Will you shut up? Isn't there any way to get rid of you?
3: Well, there certainly is. Goodbye, Melvin McGraw, forever.
5: Louise.
1: Oh, never mind, Melvin. You've always got me.
5: Well, that's my story. I'm a desperate man. Louise sent me back my ring, and I'm stuck with Spike Higgins' ghost. I should have known he'd outsmart Dan Basher. He left Dan's spirit hunting the freight train for him and came straight back to me. Now I'll never get rid of him. I'm just a shadow of my former self. I can't get a job. Oh, look. Do any of the radio stations carrying my story need a good sound effects man for mystery programs? Oh, with me and Spike Higgins' ghost working together, we can guarantee authentic effects. Here, look. We'll give you a demonstration. Spike, let's have the creaking door. Now, the fatal warning.
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5: Now, the dog howling in a cemetery.

0: this is the mysterious traveler again. Dear me, what an odd story Meldrin had to tell. Really, I don't know whether to take it seriously or not. A haunted trail. It would be just the thing for my summer vacation. I do know a haunted telephone booth where I make all my calls. Oh, but I'm just joking. There are no such things as ghosts. Are there, Spike?
1: Oh, of course there ain't. Well, the whole idea is ridiculous.
0: You see? Oh, you have to get off here? I'm sorry. But I'm sure we'll meet again. I take this same train every week at this same time.
2: You have just heard The Mysterious Traveler. And now you can also enjoy other tense and dramatic stories of The Mysterious Traveler in the June issue of The Mysterious Traveler magazine. In our cast were James Stevens, Larry Haynes, Bill Zugert, and Shirley Blank, with Maurice Tarplin starred in the title role. Music is under the direction of Emerson Buckley and was composed by Richard DuPage. This program came from New York. 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

0: What now?
1: That's all, Joe. You can put your shirt on.
0: Okay. I'm no doctor, but I know what you found.
1: Tell me.
0: All those times I've been getting dizzy. I need glasses, right?
1: Joe, I've known you since you were a kid. How do you want it? With sugar?
0: Bifocals, Doc? Yeah, come on. They'll make me look too old. Hey, the contacts hurt your eyes like I read about, huh?
1: You don't need glasses, Joe. You need a new heart.
0: You know my partner, Rico? He's got a pair of black glasses. It makes him look like one... What did you say?
1: I've been trying to tell you that you've got only a few months to live. Maybe less.
0: Come on, I like a good joke, but can't you come through with something better? I mean,
1: I'm not kidding, Joe.
0: What, Dottie put you up to it?
1: Do you think that your wife and I would...
0: Doc, I feel too good. Besides, I don't have any pains in my left arm or nothing.
1: The symptoms are not predictable.
0: Look at me. No fat. I'm in the prime. I can still do more push-ups than these punk kids half my age.
1: I know.
0: I'm healthy.
1: The dizzy spells, Joe, they were significant.
0: Yeah, but you can fix me, can't you? So you operate, okay?
1: I'm sorry, Joe.
0: But I seen it on TV. I even read about it. How you can fix about anything. You put in plastic or steel or something.
1: Not in your case. We just don't know enough about the kind of coronary occlusion you have.
0: Oh, never mind. You get the best. The best, you hear?
1: Easy now. Take this pill.
0: Maybe I'll take a powder instead. I don't have to take your word for it. You're just one guy, and you ain't even a specialist. I want to see somebody else, a big man.
1: Well, that's your privilege, of course. I have a list of cardiologists you can choose from.
0: Oh, no, I'm not falling for that one. So you can call them up in advance? Oh, I know about you guys. The little club you got where you take care of each other. Not me, boy, not Joe Carter. I'll prove you're a phony who don't know what he's talking about. Okay, so we didn't get the shipment to you on time. You want to make a federal case? So it's the end of the world, huh? Go ahead, Sloan. Take your lousy business somewhere else. But when you come crawling back, the price is going to be up 10%. Remember.
2: Hi. What's up? I hear you in my office.
0: Nothing. Can I talk to a guy on the phone without you listening in?
2: I couldn't help it the way you were yelling. Look, I can handle things here. Why don't you go home and relax?
0: Oh, tell me what to do, Rico. I own 50% of this business. Just because that creep Sloan has got a big mouth.
2: Is that Sloan who was on?
0: Yeah.
2: He's one of our oldest customers.
0: Not anymore, he ain't. Nobody talks to me like I'm a slob. What are you looking at? You think I got leprosy?
2: Joe, I don't know what's bugging you, but maybe you want to talk it over. Maybe I said something I shouldn't.
0: It's got nothing to do with you. Just stay out of my private life. Then another thing, don't go calling Dottie.
2: Oh, I never...
0: Can it, Rico? Every time we had an argument, you'd get Dottie into it.
2: All right, Joe, I have your little tantrum. But if there's any way I can help...
0: Partner, you can help me by keeping your nose out of my business, and you can start right now by leaving the way you came in. Doc, is that you, Doc? This is Joe Carter.
3: Oh, good to hear from you, Joe.
0: You ain't mad?
3: What for?
0: The way I tore you up.
3: Forget it.
0: You gave me the right dope in my heart. I saw a couple of other guys, and they say the same thing.
3: Come up and see me, Joe.
0: What for? You can't do nothing. You even said so.
3: Before you ran out the other day, I was getting ready to offer you an alternative.
0: Well, what do you mean?
3: There may be a chance. That is, if you want to take a chance.
0: Well, what's to lose?
3: You make gains.
0: Right now, I'm listening to any offer. When?
3: I'm cleared away. It's up to you.
0: Well, I'll be right up. But no pep talk, Doc. It won't do any good. Now, let me see if I follow you, Doc. You're saying I might get by if I let you freeze me. Like a pork chop.
1: Well, that's not very scientific, but the principle is correct.
0: What? I don't get it. You freeze me and I'm dead. If I don't let you, my ticket gives out. Either way, little Joe's a stiff.
1: Not quite. Listen to me again and carefully. My field of research is space biology. Now, the day is coming when we'll be trying to reach the distant planets, even beyond. Do you have any idea how long man will have to travel through space to reach, let's say, Jupiter?
0: How should I know? A couple of weeks at least.
1: More like a couple of years. And a flight outside our galaxy could take hundreds of years. Well, how can we keep a man alive that long?
0: Well, it's impossible.
1: Not anymore. There is a way. If we lower the body metabolism to almost zero, if the body needs practically no fuel,
0: If, what is this, a fairy tale?
1: Hardly. I'm telling you that we can do it now.
0: Congratulations.
1: By using controlled radiation, we can now preserve beef indefinitely. If we combine the same technique with freezing, a man could be kept alive indefinitely.
0: Could be? You mean you ain't ever tried it? Oh, you're out of your mind, Doc. I ain't no sight of beast.
1: It'll work. In my lab, you can see dogs and cats and monkeys still alive after 3 years. I've brought others back to complete activity after the same amount of time. It's your only chance, Joe.
0: Make me into a popsicle? What, are you some kind of nut? Maybe you'll make money off me by charging admission. Oh, come on. I ain't got time to wait hanging around here.
1: Oh, Joe, don't go.
0: Look, I ain't even told Dottie yet she's going to be a widow. That's more important than yakking with you.
1: You can live, I swear it.
0: You're going to give me a guarantee and writing money back?
1: Joe, Dottie loves you.
0: What else is new?
1: She'll wait for you.
0: Not for no 100 years.
1: It won't be long.
0: How do you know? You got or something?
1: We're doing research on your type of heart damage every day, and we're getting closer to the answer. There are new techniques that'll be perfected in a year or so. It's just a question of time. When we're ready, I'll bring you back, repair your heart, and you'll be as good as new.
0: Tell me something.
2: Of course.
0: How come you're so anxious? You're mighty anxious, Doc. A little too much. After all, what am I to you, a brother or something? Another walking corpse, that's all. I ain't the first one that ever walked into your office.
1: I level with you, Joe.
0: Yeah, I thought you got something up your sleeve. All this talk because you love me, huh?
1: It's really simple. Along with others, I've practically dedicated my life to this technique. And I need a volunteer.
0: Which is me.
1: It's the only way I can prove the technique. It's up to you. Say no, and you're a dead man. Yes, and you have a chance, a real possibility of survival.
0: Doc, if you was me, would you?
1: I'd never hesitate.
0: You ain't me.
1: Is that your final answer?
0: You got it. That's it, Dottie. I've been thinking how to tell you for a whole week.
4: Baby. Baby.
0: Oh, come on, tell me what to do with you. I'm scared.
4: No. You won't leave me, baby. I won't let you. Well, even in high school, everybody knew it was Dottie and Joe. Not going to stop now. Not for all the doctors in the world.
0: Honey, you understand what the score is. I'm boxed in. There's no way out.
4: Hold me, baby. Hold me tight.
0: Oh, sweetie.
4: Joe.
0: Yeah?
4: I'm going with you.
0: Don't talk like that. Don't ever.
4: Dottie and Joe always together. Remember what they said about us in your book? If you see one, there's the other.
0: Yes, yeah, sure.
4: There can't be just one.
0: Honey, it's wrong. You know it's wrong.
4: So maybe it's a mistake. Look, maybe your x-rays got mixed up. It happened. Look, honey, we'll go to a real top doctor.
0: It's no mistake.
4: You came to me for help, and I can't do anything. Oh, baby, I'd give you my heart if I could even cut it out myself.
0: Look, you'll be okay. The lawyer's got the papers. He'll see you get a fair shake from Rico.
4: I don't want to hear any more.
0: Honey, suppose I was old and I got news like this.
4: But you're my baby, and you're going to be with me always.
0: You know, it's funny. I bawled out Doc Wheeler when he gave me the straight dope. Now, here I'm telling you to take it easy.
4: Call him.
0: Who?
4: Dr. Wheeler.
0: You mean you want me to roll the dice?
4: It's the only way you've got.
0: Okay, if you make me a promise.
4: Anything?
0: You won't do anything you shouldn't. You know, it don't work.
4: I promise.
0: Oh, honey, I got me a feeling.
4: Joe, no act, please.
0: Oh, no. So help me all of a sudden. I know I'm going to make it. And it'll be Dottie and Joe all the way.
4: Baby.
0: Believe it, Dottie. Believe it.
4: I do.

0: Say when, Doc.
1: Tonight at my office, 7 o'clock.
0: Tonight? What's the rush? How about tomorrow?
1: You should know, those dizzy spells. You had any more?
0: Just a couple of light ones.
1: They're occurring more frequently, aren't they?
0: No.
1: Joel, when I said you had a few months, that was the limit. But it could happen any moment.
0: Okay, but I got a little business I got to take care of first. Look, I'll be there tonight, but not at 7. Thank you later.
1: How much later?
0: Well, about midnight. Even a little before if I get a break. You get everything ready and I'll be there.
1: Does your wife... I mean, did you...
0: Yeah, I told Dottie. She wants me to do it. How could I arrange a deal like this and not tell her? Well, get the ice cubes ready. Oh, hey, Doc.
1: Yeah?
0: I hope that whatever gimmick you're going to use on me don't have no automatic defrosting.

0: Joe? Joe?
1: Over here, Rico.
0: Oh. I hope you have an explanation for all this.
1: Yeah, relax.
0: You could have come over to my apartment, or I could have gone to yours. What about our office? No, we have to meet like a couple of thieves late at night under a bridge.
1: It's a big deal to do a favor for your one and only partner. So I'm a kook. You want to spend the whole night on the subject?
0: You have a fight with Dottie? That's the reason?
1: That's funny you should bring her up.
0: All right. Tell me about it.
1: No, it's not what you think. Rico, I've been reading our agreement.
0: What agreement?
1: The partnership. Something happens to me, Dottie's out in the cold.
0: Ah, you know better than that. Dottie would inherit a 25% interest.
1: Yeah, but no salary. 25% of the profits. Now, suppose you see to it. There ain't no profit.
0: Nobody twisted your arm to sign the deal. If I marry and my wife would be in the same boat.
1: That boat's got holes in it.
0: Why couldn't this wait till tomorrow?
1: I want to settle it now. That's why I got reason.
0: Like what?
1: Never mind.
0: I've told you 100 times Dottie wouldn't have to worry. I'd see to that.
1: All I got is your word.
0: Well, it's been good enough up to now.
1: In writing. That's the way I want it.
0: Oh, we'll talk about it in the morning when we're both a little cooler.
1: Now.
0: Look, why don't you bring Dottie with you to the office and we'll talk it over.
1: Now
0: we go. You're crazy. I'm leaving.
1: You ain't going nowhere.
0: Put that knife away.
1: Yeah, sure, Rico, sure.
0: Get out of my way.
1: You know where I'm going to put this knife? Right in your crummy heart.
0: You watch too much television, Joe.
1: You ain't married, so if you get knocked off, the business goes to me, right? And if I kick the bucket, Dottie gets everything. So long, Rico.
0: I never figured this meant so much to me. Suppose we work out a new agreement, okay? If you die and I haven't married, then Dottie gets your full share. If I do get married...
1: It's too late.
0: Well, isn't that what you want?
1: Yesterday, maybe, not now.
0: And why didn't you say something about this before?
1: I'm through talking.
0: I'll go home and get a good night's sleep. You'll feel better in the morning.
1: Rico?
2: No. What are you doing?
1: I told you I'd do it. I told you. You had to make it rough, didn't you? Why did you have to be such a nice guy, Rico? Why?
3: Any pain?
4: I'm sleepy. I ain't never been so sleepy.
3: Good.
4: It's warm. You said it was going to be cold.
3: Your body temperature is dropping.
4: Hey, Doc, stay healthy, don't worry.
3: Don't worry. I've left the record.
4: Look after Dottie.
3: I will.
4: Doc? What are you doing? Freeze, she said. Cold. I'm hot. Sweating.
3: It's a proper reaction, believe me.

0: pulse is getting stronger. He'll make it. No need for any further stimulants.
1: Yes, sir. Funny.
0: What?
1: Well, I mean, I have such a queer feeling. I don't know him, really. But I do, if you can follow me.
0: I'm afraid I don't.
1: Well, every day now for 2 years I've watched over him like a mother hen. And you get to know a person just being around.
0: What do you feel about Joe?
1: Well, I'm not sure. Pity, I suppose.
0: He comes back from the almost dead and all you can find is pity? You ought to say that for the unfortunate.
1: You said he loved his wife.
0: About the only thing he ever loved.
1: And she's dead. Would you still call him lucky?
0: Remember, there's to be no mention of Dottie. If he asks, be vague. No visitors until he's completely out of danger.
1: The whole thing is like fiction. Only 2 hours after Joe took the treatment, his wife is killed, speeding to the place where the police found the body of Joe's partner. Doctor, I think he moved.
0: His eyes are opening. Remove the electrodes.
1: Yes, sir.
0: Don't try, Joe. No, not yet. No, your speech will return in a couple of days. Just listen to me. If you understand me, blink your eyes once. Good. Joe, it worked out like I predicted. After 2 years, we learned how to correct your heart. You underwent surgery yesterday, and in a couple of weeks, you'll be out of bed.
1: He's smiling.
0: Joe, I want you to meet Miss Parker.
1: Welcome home, Joe.
0: Miss Parker's looked after you every day, and right now, she's going to bring in a real surprise.
1: I'll be back in just a moment. Now don't go away, Joe.
0: Can you remember back to the night you came in here? Joe, the same night you came in here, the police found a man who had been stabbed by a hoodlum and left for dead. There was no doubt he would die. The stab wound had entered his heart. But he was brought here, and I gave him the deep freeze treatment, too. It worked, and it kept death away for him just as it did for you, until we could find a way to save his life. A month ago, we perfected a new technique that enabled us to operate on his heart successfully. And now we've successfully corrected your heart condition. Now, Joe, naturally, this man has been very interested in your recovery since he shared the same experience. Miss Walker is bringing him in now. And Joe, here he is, Joe. Here's your surprise.
2: Hello, Joe. This is Rico. I've been waiting for you, Joe. I've been waiting to...

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1: Ian, do you know something? If you stop eating bird's-eye beef burgers and eat these cheap ones...
2: All right.
1: You'll save Mum enough money to buy me a Leeds United tracksuit.
2: Fantastic.
1: I mean, they look the same, don't they?
2: Might look the same, but they don't taste the same.
1: You can't tell the difference.
2: Well, I can. The cheap one's yours.
3: Bird's-eye. Somehow other beef burgers just don't taste the same.
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0: 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There is always the hunter and the hunted, the pursuer and the pursued. It may be the voice of authority, or a race with death and destruction, the most relentless of the hunters. There are times when laughter is heard as counterpoint, and moments when sheer terror is the theme. But always there is the chase. And the chase becomes a terror-ridden nightmare when the pursuer is circumstantial evidence.
1: Yes, sir?
2: Oh, Wilton's the name, Edward Wilton. I've got a reservation.
1: Oh, yes, Mr. Wilton. Sing room, bath. 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
2: $4.50? You boys seem to have a Ritz complex.
1: Palace Hotel may not be as big as the Ritz, but it's the biggest and best in Webb City, Mr. Wilton, and we don't mind letting foreigners know it.
2: Foreigners? 200 miles from Chicago and you're out of the country, eh?
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2: Of course I want it. 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Let's have that pen, huh? There you are, my friend. 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
1: Is that what you sell, young man?
2: What else do you think would bring you to a burg like this?
1: What's that?
2: I said I never saw a town like this. Yes, I'll bet a lonesome young guy might have a little fun if he knew the right people.
1: Not much doing in Webb City at this hour, especially on a Tuesday night.
2: Well, how about the hotel? You got a bar here?
1: Nope.
2: What does a man do to get himself a beer, for instance?
1: Well, there's this place just down the street to the right. If it's a drink you're hankering for, he's got it, although you might not like the crowd.
2: Oh, why not?
1: Well, they're kind of jivey, so to speak. Most of them are mill hands and their girlfriends, and they keep the jukebox going till way after midnight.
2: My, my, you don't say.
1: Are you trying to kid me, young fella?
2: Wouldn't think of it for the world.
1: If there's anything I hate, it's fresh salesmen. You fellas think you own the world.
2: No offense.
1: What's that you got hanging on your wrist?
2: Oh, this? That's an identification bracelet.
1: Looks sophisticated to me.
2: Oh, no, no. Lots of people wear them these days. Sophisticated people, that is.
1: Like you, I suppose.
2: You know, you're not very polite to the customers. Better not let the boss catch you talking to his favorite clients that way. He might can you.
1: That's so?
2: Yes, I happen to know him personally.
1: Well, I happen to be the boss, mister, and chief desk clerk. The name is Grimes.
2: Uh-oh. That's one for the house.
1: We serve breakfast from 7 to 8:30. Get down late, eat in the diner across the street, and no smoking in bed. Good night, Mr. Wilson.
2: Good night. Cheerful. Yep, I was in quite a mood that evening, but what can you do? The road gets lonesome after a while when you're footloose and fancy-free, and even kidding a hotel clerk is a way to pass the time in a town like Webb City.

0: I went up to my 2x4 bedroom and stared at the walls for a while, and then I washed and went back outside. The evening was warm and the streets were quiet, and as I strolled along, that lonesome feeling got even stronger. So, I decided to step into the beer joint Grimes had mentioned. Biff's place. There were only half a dozen people inside, and the jukebox was running overtime. Most of them seemed to be mill workers having a nightcap before ambling home. It wasn't until I picked myself a booth and ordered a scotch on the rocks that I noticed the redheaded girl. Or rather, I heard her laugh. She was pretty cute, as small-town cuties go, and she was dancing with a guy in a tight-fitting suit and slicked-down hair. I watched her as I finished my drink, and I ordered another. And I kept on watching until I downed two more. And she looked my way. There was something in her eyes, the way she smiled for a moment, that attracted me. And with the music and the drinks, well, I must have got a little tight. Because I found myself getting out of my chair and breaking in on the two of them. May I have this dance?
1: Hey, what's the big idea?
0: I asked the lady if I could have this dance.
1: You can also have a sock and a push if you want one, wise guy.
2: Oh, act your age, Carl.
1: Huh?
2: This is 1953. All he did was ask me for a dance. Don't look like you've been insulted.
1: What kind of talk is that from you, Hazel?
2: Here we go again.
0: Look, if he wants to rave, let him rave, beautiful. Meanwhile, let's you and me dance, Hazel.
1: Why, you...
0: Carl! I wouldn't if I were you. First of all, I've got at least 2 inches and 15 pounds on you, and I used to fight semi-pro.
1: You gonna tell this jerk to get out of here, or do I go, Hazel?
2: I think your last suggestion's the best, honey.
1: Well, as far as I'm concerned, the two of you can drop dead.
0: My, got a temper, hasn't he?
2: Oh, he's just a small-town boy with a mind to match.
0: Well, then, shall we dance?
2: That's why you joined the party, wasn't it?
0: Check.
2: Music's nice.
0: So are you.
2: Little city boy trying out his line.
0: I'm a salesman. Can't blame me for trying to make a pitch.
2: You'd be surprised what sales resistance I've got.
0: You'd be surprised how I can sell.
2: What's your name, Curly?
0: Wilton. Eddie Wilton.
2: Mine's Hayes.
0: Yes, so I heard. How about a drink after this dance? Well, it lasted until 1 a.m. Then someone suggested a ride. We walked back to where my open convertible was parked and started off. I should have known better than to drive on liquor, but there was something about the evening and the girl that made everything all right. Well, where are we going?
2: You got any ideas?
0: There's a moon out, the road's empty, so let's just travel for a while.
2: Suits me fine. Are you married?
0: This is a fine time to ask.
2: Just answer the question, Junior.
0: I am as free as the breeze. You too?
2: Mm-hmm.
0: Who was that square you were dancing with before I broke in?
2: Carl Blaker. He's just a dumb town kid. He gives me a pain.
0: Why go out with him?
2: There isn't much of a choice in Webb City.
0: You're a good-looking number. Do you ever think of trying your luck in one of the bigger towns like Chi? You might get something in show business.
2: Stop handing me that moolah. Give me a cigarette.
0: It's in my left-hand pocket. Yeah, you'll find matches there, too.
2: What's that on your wrist, Eddie?
0: It's an identification tag.
2: Last time I saw one of those things was on a GI.
0: That's where I got to have it.
2: Cute. Let me have it.
0: For keeps?
2: Well, it isn't worth much, is it?
0: Well, no.
2: Then don't be a cheapskate and hand it over. We'll probably never see each other again, and I'd like a keepsake.
0: Well, it's yours, baby. Then unhook it.
2: Thanks.
0: Huh?
2: What's the matter?
0: I don't know. Something wrong with the motor.
2: You're not going to pull that old gag on you. I thought you weren't small town.
0: No, on the level. It's not a gag. She's conked out. Holy smoke, I'm out of gas.
2: How convenient. You picked a nice place to park, too. right under a stone quarry.
0: Okay, baby, if you think I'm that crude, excuse me.
2: Where are you going?
0: We passed a gas station a mile or so back. I'll get some more fuel.
2: You mean you really are out of gas?
0: While I'm gone, you can figure that one out for yourself.

0: She got me sore, putting me in the same dumb class with her small-town boyfriends. And it didn't improve my disposition any to find the gas station closed for the night. By the time I got back to the car, it was almost 3 a.m. And as I neared the open car, I could see Hazel slumped in the front seat, fast asleep. Hazel, no dice, the station's closed. Come on, wake up, baby, we'll have to walk. Hazel, wake up! But she wouldn't wake up. Not in this world, anyway. Because Hazel was lying dead on the front seat of my car with her skull cracked open. It was one of those accidents that can happen once in a million. I'd parked near a stone quarry in an open car, and while I was gone, a rock had come loose, maybe 50 feet above her, and caught her square on the head. For a minute, I almost got sick. Then I pulled myself together. I had to get help, and the car rolled up as I staggered back to the highway, waving like crazy. Stop! Stop, will you?
1: What's the trouble, Bob?
0: There's been an accident.
1: Where?
0: Over there in my car.
1: Can't you do a crack-up?
0: No, nothing like that. A girl, she... Hey, pretty bad, huh?
1: Pretty bad? She's dead.
0: Yeah, I thought so.
1: How'd it happen?
0: A rock. It must have fallen from that stone quarry.
1: A rock from that quarry? Well, that hill's as smooth as the glass up there.
0: I don't care how smooth it is. That's what happened. What are you looking at me that way for?
1: What way, mister?
0: Hey, where are you going? Wait a minute. Come back here. Don't leave me like this. Come back. I stood there for a minute as you roared away, trying to figure it out. And then it hit me. He thought I'd killed her. He thought I was a murderer. It was all wrong. She was hit by a falling stone. And then suddenly, I remembered to look for the stone. I ran back to the car and scrambled around. I had to have that rock to prove it was an accident. And then, just as I saw it near the left front fender and picked it up in my hand, another car rolled up. Hey, mister! Mister!
2: Don't move, wise guy.
0: Bleeker!
2: Stay put or I'll blast you with a shotgun.
0: Oh, put that cannon down, you idiot.
2: Shut up. Hey, get out.
3: She's dead.
0: I know she is.
3: You killed her.
0: Well, you're out of your mind.
3: You brained her with that rock you're holding in your hand.
0: Oh, stop talking like that. It was an accident, Bleeker. This rock came from the quarry wall above her head. She was waiting here for me when I
3: knew my hunch was a good one. That's why I decided to follow you out. You dirty, murdering bum. We'll hang you for this.
0: Bleeker, you're off your beam.
3: Shut up.
0: I tell you, she...
3: Shut your lying, dirty mouth before I slug you here and now.
0: All right. All right, so you think I killed her. We'll leave it up to the cops.
3: Sure. We'll leave it up to the cops. If the cops can't handle it our way, maybe I'll get a couple of the boys together for a little stringin' bee. Come on, get in my car.
0: Just take it easy, Carl.
3: Get in and shut it for trap. You'll drive, I'll sit behind. And one false move, wise guy, get you a head full of lead pellets.
0: I didn't argue with him. He looked crazy mad to me, and besides, I knew when I gave the police the facts, Yeah, but how was I sure? 2 guys in a row took it for granted that I'd killed her. Why should the cops think otherwise?
3: You look nervous, wise guy.
0: All right, if it makes you happy, I look nervous.
3: And I don't blame you.
0: No?
3: First-degree murder gets the chair in this state.
0: I'm not getting any chair.
3: No?
0: No.
3: You won't get any asbestos either to keep that hot seat cool.
0: You'd like to see me get it, wouldn't you?
3: I not only like it. I got a stake in it.
0: Yeah?
3: I'm going to help put you there.
0: That's interesting. How?
3: I practically saw you kill her, didn't I?
0: You practically saw me what?
3: Stick your driving, wise guy. I'll do the yelling from now on. You were standing there, weren't you, with the rock in your hand?
0: I just found that stone when you drove up.
3: Sure.
0: What are you trying to do? Frame me on a murder rap?
3: Frame you? You don't have to be framed, wise guy. You set it up for yourself.
0: I'm telling you for the last time it was an accident.
3: When they put you in the chair, you can also tell that to the guy who throws the switch.
0: Sure.
4: Suddenly, I got panicky. I didn't want this moron driving me into the police as if he'd caught me red-handed. I wanted to tell them my story in my own way, a voluntary statement, not a forced confession. I had to get away from Bleeker before we reached town, and there was only one way to do it.
3: Turn left, wise guy. It's a shorter route to town.
4: Whatever you say.
3: Now you're getting smart. Don't give me any lip, and maybe you'll reach the police chief all in one piece.
4: Got a cigarette on you?
3: Since when am I supplying you with smokes?
4: All right. I'll take one of my own if you let me stop the car and reach into my pocket.
3: You're stopping no car, wise guy. Here. I'll be sporty and give you one of mine.
4: Thanks.
3: Keep your eyes on the road.
4: Got a match?
3: Want me to smoke it for you, too? Here.
5: Now let go of the gun, Bleeker.
6: You joke me.
5: Let go of the gun.
6: The road. You're driving us.

0: As I lost control of the wheel, the car had swung left and hit a soft shoulder. I felt a sickening lurch as it had rocked back and forth and then had completely turned over. For a second, I was stunned, and then I slowly crawled out of the side. It was a miracle as far as I was concerned, because I didn't have a scratch. And then I remembered Bleeker. Frantically, I started to pull the twisted metal apart, and there he was, lying across the seat, dead with a broken neck. That made two dead, two people I hadn't even known before that night. How could I explain it? What could I say to defend myself?
1: You all right?
0: Yes, officer, I'm okay.
1: What happened?
0: We hit a soft shoulder and turned over.
1: We?
0: There's another fellow in the wreckage. I think he's dead.
1: Stay put. Yeah, he's dead all right. What's your name?
0: Edward Wilton.
1: Where do you live?
0: I'm at the Palace Hotel in Webb City. I'm a salesman from out of town.
1: What's the name of the deceased?
0: Carl Bleeker. He lives in Webb City.
1: And who was driving?
0: He was. Don't ask me why I lied. I don't know myself. I only know that I was scared and I acted instinctively to protect myself. Next thing I knew, I was inside the prowl car and we were on our way, but not towards town. For some reason, we were headed back towards my car and Hazel's body. Aren't we going back to town?
1: Sure.
0: Well, this isn't the right direction.
1: Coroner lives up this way. I want to notify him before I book you.
0: Before you book me?
1: Don't get nervous. It's just a technicality. If you weren't driving, we won't place a charge against you.
0: But I told you I wasn't driving.
1: Okay. I didn't call you a liar, did I?
0: I'm sorry. The accident rocked me a little. I'm all nerves.
1: Sure. Now, just take it easy. What's that ahead of us? On the side of the road?
0: I don't see anything.
1: Looks like a parked convertible. Funny time of night to be parked out near that old quarry. I think I'll have a look. You can stay here if you like.
0: Well, I just want a breath of air.
1: Holy smoke.
0: What is it?
1: The girl. Looks as though she's been slugged.
0: Is she dead?
1: Just as dead as your friend was. This is getting to be quite a night. This kid was murdered.
0: Murdered? No!
1: She certainly didn't count herself on the head. You drove past here before your accident. Did you notice this car?
0: No.
1: Are you sure?
0: Positive, officer.
1: Funny. I'd say she'd been dead at least 2 hours. The engine hood is cold. Car must have been parked here for a while. Let's have a look at the license plate.
0: I think I'll wait for you back in the prowl car. As I got back inside the prowl car, I watched him take down my license number. Then he walked around to the front seat again and looked at Hazel once more. I saw him reach over and lift her arm, unfold her fingers, and take something out of a palm. Something that glinted in the glare of his flashlight as he carefully examined it. Then I remembered what it was. My identification bracelet with my name engraved on the plate. Insane to steal his car, but I couldn't control myself anymore. Everything seemed to be building up against me. I was being strangled with circumstantial evidence, so I just obeyed my instincts and ran for it. I didn't know where I was going. I just followed the road as it twisted and turned with my hands gripping the wheel so hard my fingers ached. Was it an hour or 2 hours? I don't know. I kept on driving, trying to escape. And then with one of those ridiculous impulses a reading maniac might get, I turned on the shortwave radio in the prowl car I'd stolen.
2: Attention all cars. This is Chief Dundee once more. I repeat the description of the man we want. Name, Edward Wilton. Age, about 32. Height, approximately 5'11". Weight, about 185. Wanted for murder and suspicion of manslaughter. Driving stolen squad car. License number 171 1-3. He may be armed. If he offers resistance, shoot to kill.

0: Yes, what can I...
1: You?
2: Yes, it's me, Mr. Grimes. Don't move. Just first listen to what I have to say.
0: Well?
2: I've been up all night, Grimes.
0: Have you?
2: I've been driving around like a man who's been doped. They're after me.
0: I know they're after you.
2: They want me for murder.
0: I know that, too.
2: Do you know why I came?
0: Why?
2: Because I don't believe they'll do it.
0: You don't believe they'll do what?
2: Convict an innocent man.
0: Of course they won't. All you got to do is give yourself up, son. You'll get a fair shake.
2: Do you think I'm a murderer, too?
0: No.
2: The evidence is bad, I know, but you can see it was an accident. You've got to see it. And the others, too. You don't know what it's like running away from something like this. All night I drove, thinking they'd shoot me down on sight. But I couldn't stand it any longer. I had to give myself up. I couldn't live like that for another day.
0: Want me to call Chief Dundee?
2: Yes. Just tell him I'm at the Palace Hotel. I was beaten, and I knew it. But then I thought if I could just give them my story. Grimes seemed to feel that I wasn't guilty. That's how he acted. Until 10 minutes later, when the chief of police walked in.
3: Here he is. Here's the thief and murderer.
4: Oh, wait a minute. I
5: keep your hands where I can see you.
2: Handcuffs?
3: What do you think you'd get? Metal? I knew he was a killer when he checked in here, chief. He had that look in his eye. And then when he started asking me about girls.
2: No, I didn't say a word about girls to you, Grimes. I just asked you where I could get myself a drink.
5: Drinking too, eh?
2: I just had a couple. I mean...
5: Why did you kill her?
2: I didn't kill her, Chief.
5: No? Then who did?
2: It was an accident. A rock fell down from the quarry wall.
3: And what about Carl Baker? Did a rock fall on him too?
5: That's enough, Mr. Grimes. I'll handle this myself.
3: You'd better, or the town will handle it for you.
5: I don't like that kind of talk from you or anyone else, Grimes. As long as I'm police chief here, the law takes its own course. If I make myself clear...
3: Just as long as this double murderer gets what he's looking for.
5: All right, Wilton, let's get started.
2: What does he mean? The town will handle it for you.
5: Nothing. Let's go.
2: But I was going to find out later just what Grimes meant. After they had me down at headquarters, they questioned me. And I gave them all the answers I knew, but somehow nothing seemed to satisfy them.
5: All right, Wilton. We'll start all over again. What did you do when you stopped the car?
2: Nothing, I did.
5: Was she trying to get out when you hit her with a rock?
2: I didn't hit her. I swear I didn't.
5: What about Bleeker? They found a shotgun near his body. He had you under arrest when you slugged him, didn't he?
2: I didn't slug him. He had a gun, yes, and he scared me. I tried to wrestle the gun out of his hands when the car went wild.
5: He had the gun in his hands, driving at the same time?
2: He wasn't driving. I...
5: That isn't what you told the man in the squad car, Wilton.
2: I swear it's the truth. At last, they gave me a chance to sleep. They put me in a cell, and I dropped like a dead man for over 10 hours. When I woke up, it was dark again, and there was an ominous rumble coming from somewhere outside the jail.
0: Chief! Here, let me speak to the chief!
5: Feeling stronger, Wilton?
2: Oh, yeah, sure. What's the noise out there?
5: Never mind. As long as you're in my custody, they'll never get you.
2: Who's they?
5: I guess I better tip you off, just in case things get really rough. That crowd out there is in a nasty mood. They're liable to do anything.
2: Like come in here after me?
5: I've got 5 men inside, Wilton, and that mob will have to come in shooting if they figure to take you away.
2: Well, what about me, Chief? I've got a right to defend myself, haven't I? And I can handle a gun.
5: Well, I'll bet you can. You'll stay right here, Wilton. We don't give firearms to confessed murderers.
2: Confessed murderers? I never confessed.
5: No? You didn't know it, but you spilled the works last night while you was asleep.
2: I what?
5: We had a stenographer and 2 witnesses, Wilton.
2: What did I say?
5: You killed the girl in cold blood, that's what you said. And you finished Bleeker, too.
2: Oh, no, that doesn't make sense. I couldn't have said that.
5: But you did. You're virtually convicted of murder in the first degree right now. Sounds like that mob's coming up here to the jailhouse.
1: Chief, wild bunch out there, and they're talking lynch.
5: How many do you think there are?
1: Must be 500 easy.
5: Maybe we better call the governor for the National Guard.
1: Yeah. Too late now, Chief. They're starting to break down the door.
5: Come on. I'll see if I can take a last ditch plea and stop.
2: But the last ditch plea didn't help. And then when I heard the door come down, I knew I was through. They're tearing through the front of the building now, and they'll be pouring into this cell block in just a second. They're coming. They're almost here. No, they can't do that to me. Don't let them find me. Don't tell them where I am. I didn't do it, I tell you. I'm innocent. Oh, no. I didn't do it. Don't let him fight me.
4: Hey,
2: don't let...
4: Mister, wake up.
2: No.
4: Wake up. You're having a nightmare.
2: Nightmare? You mean this is all a dream?
4: Judging by those empty glasses on the table, you had one too many.
2: Well, you're not dead. Neither is Carl. And I'm not in jail, and there's no lynch mob or confession, is there?
4: Lynch mob?
6: What's going on here? This wise guy trying to get fresh?
2: Oh, no, not at all. I don't want to dance, and I don't want to take your girl away. I just want to go home, see? Back to my hotel. Yes, sir, right now.
7: In the animal world, there is the hunter and the hunted, hound and fox, hawk and sparrow, chicken and worm. 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The Chase was created and written for the National Broadcasting Company by Lawrence Klee. Heard in the cast were Don Briggs, Jane Webb, Ted Osborne, Ken Williams, and Joe Latham. The Chase is directed and transcribed by Fred Way. Fred Collins speaking. Two weeks from today, a hard-working accountant begins a game of pressure against his employers as he tries for success in The Chase.
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1: I'm Rod Serling. You're listening to The Zero Hour. Rest your eyes. Exercise your imagination. This week, Merwin Gerard's study of a man pursued. Dead Man's Tale. Starring George Maharis. Craig Stevens. And Charles McGraw. In Elliot Lewis's production of The Zero Hour.

0: What was it that brought Carl Brooks back to his hometown? The gnawing guilt of having run from trouble? The love for a girl that he had but couldn't give with shadows on his conscience? Was it fate? In any case, he got more than he bargained for. His colleague and closest friend was dead, executed for a murder he could not have committed. To assuage his guilt, Carl Brooks took it upon himself to clear the name of the man he had failed to save. And in doing so, has begun to uncover a most complicated series of events leading back to what really happened on the night 4 years before, the night Carl Brooks found an empty briefcase and a very quiet dead man. Dead Man's Tale will continue in a moment.
1: If Owen Morse was difficult to identify, locating him was next to impossible. His company was no longer in business and his family had moved out of town. Hugo, a friend indeed, lent me his car and promised to have some repairs made on my rented one. It was dusk by the time I found Owen Morse's new home address. It was way out on Briar Street, next to the edge of town. A run-down old house converted into a triplex. He lived on the ground floor. For a man I suspected had once contributed many thousands of dollars for some kind of political sway, Owen Morse was living somewhat less than modestly.

0: Ah, Mr. Brooks, I've been waiting for you.
1: Waiting?
0: Waiting and watching. I knew you had to get to me sooner or later. And here you are. Come in, please.
1: Thank you.
0: Not exactly the kind of place you expected to find the ex-highly successful contractor living, is it? Sit down, Mr. Brooks. That chair is comfortable, despite its rather sad appearance.
1: Excuse me, but what did you mean, waiting and watching?
0: Joe Ferris called to warn me you'd returned and what you're trying to do. I didn't tell him I was delighted and looking forward to your success in finally pulling the lid off the whole stinking mess.
1: Wait a minute, I'm not sure I understand, Mr. Morse. If you're so anxious to have the truth known...
0: Why didn't I come forward with it on my own?
1: Yes.
0: I've thought about it a great deal. It would accomplish very little, particularly since I couldn't prove any of it. But I wasn't speaking of the truth about me, my contribution to that ill-starred special fund for Lloyd Mercer's re-election. That I freely admit. However, it will do little to assist you in clearing Barry Wilson's name, which is what I assume is your purpose. It's a certainty you've been unable to accomplish your goal by speaking to the other three.
1: How did you know about that?
0: I've been following your efforts since yesterday.
1: Oh.
0: But I am curious. How did you get to me?
1: I let your conscience be my guide.
0: Yes, the cashier's checks. A shamefully insignificant contribution.
1: Yes. The checks and the fact that you were at Barry's trial every day. I won't ask you why you didn't come forward then. I mean, that's obvious.
0: Painfully so.
1: You see, Mr. Morse, Barry Wilson had one eyewitness to vouch for his innocence. That man was in California and couldn't be found.
0: That would be you.
1: That is correct. Painfully so. However, five men knew... or had a pretty good idea what was in the briefcase Robert Henley had handcuffed to his wrist that night in the Delta Hotel.
0: Mm.
1: Barry Wilson was not one of them, nor was I.
0: Yes. Yes, I see the point. But if I killed Robert Henley, Mr. Brooks, the solution would be easy. I could simply come forward, admit it, and clear up everything, including my conscience.
1: Are you saying you didn't?
0: I didn't kill Robert Henley. I killed Barry Wilson. So I am a murderer.
1: Would you be willing to tell your story to the newspapers? To the police?
0: Oh, gladly. The proper time. But that would be a serious tactical blunder right now. Get the wind up with Mercer and Ferris and they'll go after you in any way they thought would discredit you. Or silence you permanently. And it'd be no help to Ellen Wilson. And that's all I give a damn about anymore.
1: I have to admit that you've disarmed me. I anticipated some resistance. Denials.
0: That's what you would have gotten 4 years ago.
1: What's changed?
0: You've heard of the wages of sin. What you see before you is the end result of the erosion of conscience. I stood by like the others in silence while Barry Wilson was rushed to the gallows. But I've paid my dues, as they say. And as you can see.
1: Well, you must have been a rich man. What happened?
0: No, never really rich. Well off, I guess. I wanted to be a business tycoon, on the stock exchange and all that. I might have made it, only I went about it the wrong way. What happened was the bottle. It helped me forget, one day at a time. I found I'd been an incipient alcoholic all my life. A year of steady drinking, lost weekends and then lost weeks and months, can quickly destroy even a sound business. The downhill slide is swift and accelerating. First my business and then my family. But the guilt doesn't go away. On the contrary, it grows.
1: It grows until the reason for it is rectified. Mr. Morse, who killed Robert Henley?
0: I have no idea. I have nothing. My whole life is an utter waste of time.
1: Then why go on? You know, you sound like you could drink yourself to death if you tried.
0: Mr. Brooks... you see before you a gutless, impotent man. I've been on the wagon for 2 years now so I could hold down a job to make just enough to stay alive and send a few dollars to the woman I made a widow.
1: Mr. Morse, there seems to be more than enough guilt to go around for all of us. Speaking for myself, I'm willing to risk all to clear the slate, but I'm going to need your help.
0: You can count on me, Mr. Brooks. You can count on me.
2: Mm-hmm.
1: I left Moss my number at the hotel in the event he had to reach me. I was disappointed that my theory about him had been wrong. But a man like that needed no assistance in inflicting self-punishment. Hugo wasn't at the office when I called, so I left a message for him not to print anything yet and that I'd be in touch. Though as of the moment, I was no further along in clearing Barry than when I had first started. It all added up to one big zero. Somehow, I had the feeling something was missing. Like the slush fund, something obvious. I drove Hugo's car back to the Delta to see if I had any messages. It was a misty night, but not cool. I looked up into the sky, and the moon was barely a sliver. The stars, invisible. I tried to locate my room from the street below by counting it from the corner. I counted again. No mistake. That was my room with the lights on and the curtains puffed out the open window. I entered the lobby. The desk clerk was nowhere in sight. I got out on the fourth floor and took the stairs up one flight. The hall was clear. There was a crack of light between the bottom of the door and the carpet. I listened. Then, carefully, took out my key and slipped it in the lock. And... All right! What? Jenny. It was a toss-up as to who scared who more. Seeing Jenny there in my room was both a relief and an obstacle. I hadn't realized how much I had missed her, and yet she could only make matters more difficult by being so close. But I hid my ambivalence as best I could, and we spent the night together. In the morning, we had room service and a breakfast. It was then that I explained the situation. So that's about how it stands at this point, Jen.
2: Come home, Carl, please. You've done what you came for. You're a free man.
1: If it was only so simple. Jenny, you have no idea what effect this has had on the lives of so many people.
2: All right, but what about us, our lives? Suppose you do find out who killed that man. Then what?
1: Well, that's most of what I have to do.
2: There's more? Carl, you're driving yourself...
1: Barry's dead, but his family lives on.
2: You mean his wife and child, don't you? Ellen, isn't that her name?
1: Just... some kind of benefits. I mean, a fund for Katie. Something.
2: Carl, are you telling me everything?
1: I don't know everything.
2: I mean about Ellen. What does she want from you?
1: Well, I suppose at this point she probably wants me to die or disappear. She's bitter, Jenny, and I don't blame her. She and I were close once. We were just kids. I was best man at a wedding.
2: Oh, Carl, it hurts me to see you like this. I came here to comfort you, to be with you. I know you didn't want me here, but I had to see you. Look, I'll go back to Coulter today if it's really what you want.
1: If I had a choice, Jenny, if I was really free...
2: Oh, please, don't say anything. I'll call the airport. I'll get it.
1: No, don't.
2: Hello? Oh, yes, he's here.
1: Hello. Hello, Judge. I'm just fine. How are you these days? Oh, you'd like to reconvene our discussion from the other night? Or just say when? In your chambers? Very good, Judge. I'll be there.
2: Carl, what's wrong? Why didn't you want me to answer the phone? Are you in trouble?
1: Look, I have to meet with Judge Mercer about some dirty laundry. I'll be back this afternoon. We'll grab a bite and then I'll drive you to the airport. All right? Don't worry, Jenny. Remember, I love you. See you later.
2: Carl... please be careful.
1: I must see you about a matter of considerable importance, Lloyd Mercer had told me over the phone. The wheels were turning and I was botching up the mechanism. There wasn't much doubt as to what Mercer wanted to talk about. It was the particulars that aroused my curiosity. He was waiting for me in his chambers, all decked out in official garb.
3: Come in, Carl. Good of you to drop by.
1: You look very spiffy in your robes, Mr. Mercer. Judge.
3: Sit down, Carl. Can I get you something?
1: No, thank you. I only drink socially.
3: Really, Carl? So hostile. Carl, a matter of what I feel significant importance has been brought to my attention.
1: A matter that concerns me, Your Honor?
3: We've received some new information on the Henley murder. It points rather definitely toward your culpability.
1: Oh, really?
3: Apparently there was an eyewitness.
1: Someone saw me kill Henley?
3: Not actually performing the act.
1: Let me guess. This eyewitness was Joseph Farris.
3: Splendid conjecture. He was out of town during the trial, and since I was the district attorney, he told me what he knew. Still, I couldn't believe that you'd killed Henley, and I told him so.
1: Your faith in me is nothing short of overwhelming, but what suddenly changed your mind?
3: Carl, you were a fugitive. A cogent fact relating to your guilt, if, of course, the case is reopened.
1: If?
3: Well, it's impossible to prosecute a man who can't be found. You know that as well as the next fugitive.
1: What if I stay?
3: Well, you could try to save yourself. Discrediting you would be ridiculously easy, and very likely prove to be a political bonanza for me. Anyone knows a man accused of murder is liable to say anything to save his skin. And the voters have a ready sympathy for public servants unjustly attacked.
1: Same old song, just different lyrics. I'd love to vocalize, Your Honor, but...
3: I thought you were smarter than that, Carl. I'm a much older hand at this sort of thing than you.
1: A point well taken.
3: I have a full calendar today, so I'm afraid you must be going. In parting, let me say, if you're still in the jurisdiction of this state tomorrow morning, be prepared to remain here, behind bars, for the rest of your life.
1: I knew if it ever came down to a test of strength between Mercer and me on his home grounds, I'd have no chance at all. Knowing Mercer, he could make a pretty good case for complicity between Barry and me to rob and murder Henley. Again, Mercer would come up smelling like a rose, and he had the savvy and muscle to make it stick. I still had that nagging suspicion of something right in front of my eyes that I wasn't seeing. But first, there was another fish to fry. As it was, the skillet was hot and greased and ready for me. To catch the fish was the real problem. That and bait.
4: Carl, that's crazy. That's suicide.
1: Either way, it gives you something to print. An expose or an obituary.
4: Treating Ferris like that is just asking for it. He digged the river to throw your body in, lead shoes and all.
1: It's my funeral. Look, you go. Ferris killed Henley, or had him killed.
4: Setting yourself up this way isn't going to prove anything, Carl.
1: It will if he tries it again and misses, and somebody's there to see him, like a reporter.
4: Sorry, I don't want any part of this scheme.
1: Hugo, Mercer's trying to chase me out. He thinks I know too much.
4: Don't go after Mercer, Carl. That's really suicide.
1: All I'm after is the truth. I want to be able to sleep at night.
4: Keep this up and you'll sleep forever.
1: Look, I'm going through with it, Hugo. I'll ask you again when the time comes.
4: Carl? You got your car keys.
1: Carl? Yeah. Forgot. Thanks. Unlike most night spots, the Farris wheel looked plush even by day. Joe Farris was finishing a late lunch on his private patio upstairs when I arrived.
5: How about a spot of coffee, Brooks?
1: No, thanks.
5: I can't believe you dropped in just to say goodbye.
1: Who's leaving?
5: Yeah, I figured you'd be dumb enough to stick around.
1: Moshe says you'd testify against me in court, but I have my doubts. The sword cuts two ways, and you know it.
5: You gotta be the cutest guy in town, Brooks.
1: If you saw me in Henley's room, I saw you. The next obvious question would have to be, what were you doing there? I will have a lawyer, of course, and there has to be a complete trial even in this state.
5: With Mercer in my corner, I'd take my chances.
1: I don't think you're going to let it come to that. I've got everything just about together now. All the details of who contributed to that fund for Mercer and what each of you were buying.
5: You're bluffing.
1: Am I? How do the names Clarence Lacey, Owen Morris, and Frank Irwin grab you?
5: You have been busy. But all they can supply is talk, no proof.
1: Enough talk to blow your sweet setup in this town sky high. And when I complete the angle I'm working on, I'll have enough evidence to pin Henley's murder on you and make it stick.
5: You're cute, all right, Brooks, but not very bright.
1: Maybe not. But I suggest you talk to the judge and tell him your eyesight isn't what it used to be. I'd think about it if I were you, Farris, or...
5: Or what, punk?
1: I'll see you in court. Now the hook was baited. I just had to hope that the fish wouldn't strike before I was ready. I drove back to the hotel to get Jenny. I had to put her on a plane before the fireworks started. I parked the car and walked along the same sidewalk as the night before. As I looked up towards my window again, I practically fell over a group of workmen sitting along the side of the building.
6: Hey, watch where you're going, buddy. You might hurt yourself.
1: Yeah, sorry. I'm sorry. At the desk, I stopped to see if I had any messages. There were two. One that Dr. Irwin phoned and left his number for me to call back. And the other was a note from Jenny. Dear Carl, I didn't want to make things harder for you than they already are, so I'm saying goodbye to you this way. I've taken a taxi to the airport and will be in Coulter sometime tonight. Don't worry about anything, darling. I understand what you have to do here. I'll be waiting for you when you come home. Love, Jenny. Somehow, that was wrong. Jenny's note. Something about it. I couldn't quite pin it down, but it bothered me. What was it about this whole thing I wasn't seeing? Henley's room, for one. Where did I go after I slugged Farris? Let's see. I ran out the door. This way. The stairs. Let's see. I ran down the stairs. To here. Then, I turned this way, but if I'd gone straight...
6: Hey, here comes the bird watcher.
1: What's this? Where am I?
6: You want I should get you a map? This is the boiler room. You took another wrong turn, buddy. Can't let you out this way.
7: Metropolitan Airport.
1: I'd like to page Miss Jenny Duncan, please.
7: Paging Jenny Duncan.
1: Miss, when's the next flight to San Francisco?
7: 9:15, sir.
1: Tonight?
7: 9:15 tomorrow morning.
1: Well, when did the last flight leave?
7: 9:15. There's only that one flight daily, sir.
1: They've got Jenny.
8: 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I'm Rod Serling, and this is the Zero Hour.

0: been listening to the Hollywood Radio Theater's presentation of The Zero Hour, heard every weekday at this time. Rod Serling is your host. Dead Man's Tale was written by Merwin Gerard and Kim Weisskopf. George Maharis is Carl, Craig Stevens is Mercer, and Charles McGraw is Ferris. Featured in the cast are Olin Soleil, Anne Marshall, and Herbert Jefferson Jr. Zero Hour is produced and directed by Elliot Lewis. Jack Myers is executive producer, Rochelle Sherman associate producer, and Kim Weisskopf story editor. Music conducted and composed by Stanley D. Hoffman. The Hollywood Radio Theater theme was Records and Tapes. This has been a J.M. Colas Enterprises production. Hugh Douglas speaking. Tune in tomorrow and once again...
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0: 31 and a half, 32, 33, 35, 40, and 10 is 50, and 50 is a pound. 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
3: Special Agent M, reporting for duty.
1: Agent M, we have been sent here to The Hague to locate Joseph Leinsdorf, the inventor. Recently, the old man perfected a new type of machine gun. He offered it to the military authorities of his own country. But due to political pressure on certain individuals, the offer was rejected. Now, the general staff realizes the mistake and are anxious to contact him. He is reported to be here, and that may mean that secret agents are trying to get the machine gun plans. Locate him and bring him to me. Keep me informed.

0: Agent M knew that the Continental Cafe was the spy center of Europe, the nerve center of the various espionage systems that reached into every country, from the Arctic Sea to the Mediterranean. That night, with Yvonne, he dined there. After dinner, he watched the activities around him.
1: Well, Yvonne, what do you think of the Continental Cafe?
2: Oh, it seems a little different from any other smart restaurant, Em. These people are the sophisticates of the continent. Even the way they dress reflects their wealth.
1: You're wrong, Yvonne. Most of these people are spies and agents. Do you see the three men at the table near the windows to your left?
2: Yes, I've been watching them.
1: The older man represents France. The other two are high officials of the English Secret Service. The man and woman near the door are freelance agents. Both have just returned from the Orient. The old man on our right, the one who looks like a music professor, he's one of the heads of a vetted secret police of an aggressor state. These people are dangerous, Yvonne. I'm not sure I should have brought you here. From now on, they'll link you with me.
2: But no one has noticed us.
1: We were seen the minute we entered the room.
2: I can't believe it. Yet somehow there's an air of tension hanging over this room.
1: Oh, so you've noticed that. Yvonne, there are too many secret agents here tonight. Something is in the wind. A good many eyes watch the door every time anyone enters.
2: Do you think we'll learn anything that will lead us to Joseph Leinsdorf?
1: I don't know. If we're fortunate, we may. Yvonne! Lotta Rowan has just entered.
2: She's seen me too, Em.
1: Yes. The last time you two faced each other, you put a bullet through her shoulder. She's not going to forget that. I'm sure I've seen the man who was with her. Waiter.
3: Yes, monsieur.
1: Oh, here, take this.
3: Oh, thank you, monsieur.
1: I wonder if you can tell me the name of the gentleman who had just come in with the lady.
3: Oh, but yes, monsieur. He's the great Tedesco.
1: Oh, thank you.
2: You know the name, Em?
1: Yes. Tedesco heads a secret arms syndicate. Yvonne, we're on the trail. It all ties up. The first time you met Lotta Rowan, she was selling arms. Now she's here with Tedesco. Unless I'm mistaken, they lead us to Joseph Leinsdorf. They're here to get the secret of his new machine gun.
0: A few minutes later, M left Yvonne in the cafe and went out to arrange to have Tedesco and the spy Lotta Rowan followed. A minute later, Lotta Rowan also went outside. She talked quietly to a man who waited in the lobby.
4: Mario, have Eric go outside and telephone Miss Yvonne Durel. When she comes out, here's the telephone booth. Chloroform her and take her to the lodge.
5: I will take care of her.
4: You keep her there. I'll come later. Don't let her get away.
5: I will not. Don't worry.

0: You are Mademoiselle Vandorel?
1: Yes.
0: A telephone from the gentleman who is with you.
1: Oh, thank you.
0: Will you follow me, please? If you will go out that door, you will find the telephone on your left.
1: Thank you again. Hello? Hello? Hello?
2: Hold her, Eddie. I'll keep the chloroform over her nose. We'll get her to the car in a moment. Now take her arm. We'll get her outside. Hold her up.
3: A few minutes later, M returned. He learned of the fake telephone call from the waiter who was in the outer lounge looking for Yvonne, who had left her table without paying her check. Suspecting what had happened, he left the cafe without entering the dining room again. A moment later, he talked with K7 by telephone.
4: I left the cafe to get in touch with L6. While I was away, Yvonne disappeared. I'm sure Lotte Rhone is at the bottom of it, K7. She's still here in the cafe.
5: I'll come over immediately. If Lotte Rhone attempts to leave, arrest her.
4: Wait, K7. If you agree, I have another plan. Lotte Rhone would expect to be followed when she leaves here. However, there are only three roads leading away from the cafe. Now, if we could station men a mile or two away from this point on each road...
5: It will be done at once. I will join you there in a few moments.

0: A half hour later, Lota Roan was amazed to see Agent M and K7, whom she recognized, enter the cafe together as if nothing was wrong. She waited until they placed their orders, then quietly slipped out. An hour later, she faced Ivan.
1: The circumstances are different tonight, Miss Jarrell. The last time we faced each other, you shot me. You meant to kill me, but I was too quick for you. Your bullet went right through my shoulder, though. Do you see the scar?
2: If I hadn't shot first, you would have killed me.
1: You're going to pay for this scar. You see, I happen to like evening gowns. Because of your bullet wound, I can no longer wear them. Do you know what I'm going to do?
2: Speak when I ask you a question. If you're wise, you'll let me go. And you'll also free Joseph Leinsdorf.
1: Joseph? What do you know about Leinsdorf?
2: I guessed that you had something to do with his disappearance.
1: Then you guessed wrong. Leinsdorf is dead.
2: How do you know that?
1: Oh, don't try to question me, Miss Jarrell. I am not at your mercy. This time you are at mine.
2: How do you know that Leinsdorf is dead?
1: Well, if you want to know, I did see him. I stole his plans. I even have them here. Would you like to look at them?
2: You killed him.
1: Oh, no. No, I would have killed him if it had been necessary, but it was so much easier to just rob him. But for your information, it was Tedesco who killed Leinsdorf. And he killed him because the old man couldn't give him what he no longer possessed. You see, I stole the gun plans after I had arranged for Tedesco to buy them. Now, whoever gets the new gun will have to pay my price.
2: If Agent M or K7 doesn't arrest you first...
1: Oh, they won't. I'm leaving here in 5 minutes. Within 1 hour, I will cross the northern border. I've only delayed long enough to deal with you.
2: I suppose you're planning to take me with you.
1: Oh, no, no, Miss Jarrell. You guess again. Do you really want to know what I'm going to do? Or perhaps you have guessed. But if so, you are probably wrong. I'm not going to kill you. That would be too easy. Instead, you are going to pay for this bullet scar in my shoulder. You too shall have a scar, Miss Jarrell, but one that everyone can see. Do you see this knife?
2: If you use that...
1: Once in Mexico, I saw the mark of a double cross on a man's face. It was so hideous, it fascinated me. You're going to wear that mark, Miss Jarrell. Right here on your cheek.
3: Drop that knife.
2: K7!
3: Handcuff her, Agent M. This time she's not going to get away.
4: Now wait, K7. Are you hurt, Ivan?
2: No, it's only a slight cut. Take care of her. I'll be all right.
4: Turn around, Miss Ron. Put your hands behind you.
1: You'll never convict me here in this country.
2: I think we can, Miss Rowan. Hold her while I search her in. Yes, here are the papers. I think you'll be interested in looking at these, K7.
3: What are they?
2: The plans for Joseph Leinsdorf's new machine gun. Leinsdorf is dead. She didn't kill him, but these plans will implicate her in the murder. This time you've stepped into a trap, Lota, and I'm not going to let you escape.

0: Agent M, reporting to K-7. The secret munitions king, Tedesco, is under arrest. When he learned that Lothar Rohan had stolen the plans for which he murdered the inventor, Lansdorff, he gave information which implicates Lothar Rohan in many plots. She, in turn, has given evidence that will convict him. The cut on Miss Durrell's face proved to be small. It will not leave a scar. The case is closed.
1: The spy whom I have called Lothar Rohan was convicted. However, you will hear more of her, for she escaped the penalty she so richly deserved. Some have said that she possesses a charmed life. Whether she has or not, certainly she has changed the course of events in Europe more than any other living spy. Listen for my next story. This is K7 speaking.

0: house is that vast?
1: It's 1,000 years old and worth £10,000.
0: Ha ha! 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Of course, you can't stick flowers in it. But you can't chew a vase.
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0: In the majesty of motion, from the boundless everywhere, comes the magic name Majestic, mighty monarch of the air. In just a few seconds, you will hear the concluding episode of that thrilling story, Phantom Spoilers, as related by Majestic's Master of Mystery. He is brought to you through the courtesy of the manufacturers of Majestic Radios, the radio that has found its way into the homes and affection of more than 3.5 million owners. Surely such nationwide acceptance bespeaks but one thing. Majestic has been the outstanding radio receiver for the past 5 years, and now the new Majestic overshadows all that has gone before. See and hear this new mighty monarch of the air at your earliest convenience. Before continuing with his story, Majestic's Master of Mystery has a fascinating gift offer to make. Listen.
1: In the heart of the jungle, near the holy city of Benares in India, there grows the sacred sandalwood tree. Every high caste Hindu places on his forehead the distinguishing mark of his caste. The chief ingredient of this caste mark is a sandalwood leaf. And what is even more interesting is the fact that for hundreds of years, the sandalwood itself has been carved out by devout Hindus into swastika charms, the oldest good luck emblem known to man. When I left India, I brought away with me quite a number of these sacred swastikas carved out of sandalwood. Expert craftsmen in this country have fashioned unique replicas of these sacred swastikas, which will be equally prized by both men and women. Though far removed from the country of their origin, these sacred swastikas in sandalwood still retain the famous scent of the sandalwood tree. And they will bring to you all the romance, all the glamour and mystery that is the East. I want you to have a swastika absolutely free. You will be proud to own it, proud to display it. Who knows, but all the good luck associated for 3,000 years with this historic emblem may be yours when you possess it. At the close of my program today, your announcer will tell you how you may secure one of these sacred sandalwood swastikas absolutely free.
0: Majestic's Master of Mystery is on the trail of the murderers of his friend Professor André Charlot. Two of the suspects are a mysterious woman and an aviator named Chorov, who goes under the name of James Barry. Barry and the woman frame Randall Crawford, who is the fiancé of the murdered man's daughter. But Crawford is innocent. In the last episode, the two conspirators charter a plane and escape from the ship taking them to India. Now the story will be resumed by the Master of Mystery himself.
1: An hour after the woman and Chorov had escaped in their plane, I had chartered a fast airship and followed them. Investigation pointed to their having their secret hideout in the northwest. I peered over the cockpit. What appeared like a smooth plateau lay beneath. I cut the motor and eased down slowly. 5 minutes later, I stole out of the machine and raced for a clump of bushes to my right. I was certain this place was inhabited. Suddenly, a sharp whistle pierced the stillness. A swarm of men materialized from nowhere. They were armed with rifles. I was trapped in the very center of Chorov's stronghold. I ducked low and crawled into the dense foliage of a thicket. I peered out cautiously. The men were taking off in various directions. I examined my surroundings. They could hardly find me here. I held my breath. Someone was tramping through the underbrush. He was coming directly towards me. I gripped my automatic. Then I heard footsteps in the rear. I was trapped. More footsteps. The place seemed alive with men. I knelt down, flattened myself against the ground. An armed figure loomed up before me. His rifle barrel poked into the bushes. It was only a matter of moments before he would see me. I jumped to my feet and brought the butt of my gun down on his head. There was a muffled groan. His body went limp, then sank down, crashing against the bushes.
2: Hey, no There was a shout. The crash had been heard. A dozen men swarmed around the thicket. I was surrounded. A rifle barrel knocked the gun from my hand. I was dragged out and hustled into the clearing. Leaning casually against a tree stump was Chorov. His face was expressionless, but his eyes shone with a murderous glint. A storm was coming up. There was the rumble of thunder in the distance. A rifle was jammed against my ribs. I plodded on in silence. As we came up to him, Chorov followed us. He made no attempt to speak to me. We trudged along over a well-beaten path. It turned sharply to the right. Ahead of us was an automobile, its motor idling. I was thrust inside the car. An armed guard sat on my right. Without a word, Chorov clambered in and sat on my left. The car lurched forward and tore down the path. The sky was black. Occasional flashes of lightning gleamed near the horizon. There was not a breath of wind, not even a rustle of leaves. The road stretched northwest, straight towards the black storm clouds. It grew rapidly worse as we sped further from the clearing. We swerved and jolted madly, but still the driver held the throttle down. He wrestled with the wheel every instant. The powerful car seemed to fight for its head like a runaway. Then we turned aside into a rocky, barren field. Thunder still roared in the north. I looked at the driver. He jammed on the brakes. The car stopped, and Chorov climbed out. I followed suit, my armed guard staying close behind. We made our way up a steep incline, and then my heart missed a beat, for there, in the center of the valley, stood a tomb, the Empress's tomb, showing jet black against the gray mountain background. I felt a touch on my arm. I turned swiftly. Chorov was looking at me intently, triumph in his beady eyes. Then, for the first time, he spoke.
3: I brought you here to witness my triumph and then die.
2: And then, confident of victory, the man revealed his secret to me before I was to die. In a few minutes, he was going to dynamite the tomb, thus securing free access to the underground passage where lay the treasure Andrei Sharlow had discovered. Chorov pointed triumphantly to the base of the mountain, where waterfalls roared and thundered. What appeared like a vast store of equipment lay under canvas. With an expressive gesture of his hands, he revealed what lay underneath. Dynamite, cases of it, and all the machinery necessary for multiple blasting. I shudder to think what would happen if those explosives were discharged by accident. They would tear away the granite walls of those gorges through which the cascades pushed and poured their way. 100 cataracts would merge into one mighty torrent that would thunder into the valley, carrying with it the immense boulders from the shattered mountainside. Chorov issued a few curt orders. Two of his men hurried to the tomb. Again that rumble of thunder. Then an occasional flash of lightning. After watching his men for a while, Chorov motioned me to go ahead. He followed. In a few minutes, we had reached the tomb. One of the men was drilling a hole at its base. The other charged the hole with several sticks of dynamite. Chorov looked at me quickly.
3: This is interesting work. You had better watch it. When we are ready, I'm going to leave you here near this tomb. At my signal, this monument will be blown to atoms and so will you.
2: I stared at him in utter disbelief. Did the man mean this? My heart pounded against my ribs with trip hammer bursts. I looked into his eyes. They were cold, deadly cold. He had every intention of carrying out his threat. In a few minutes, that mass of stone would be shattered to fragments, and I would... I shuddered. The sweat stood out on my forehead. Frantically, I looked around. Was there no chance of escape from this death-dealing blast? Chorov seemed to read my thoughts. He smiled peculiarly.
3: Don't think of running away. The first move you make, I shall shoot, but not to kill. You will still be conscious, and then I will tie you to this tomb before blowing it to eternity. If you try to escape, you will force me to carry out my threat.
2: With a sneering laugh, he turned on his heel and walked away. Like one in a dream, I watched the final operations. I realized now the mental torture of a condemned man with the noose settling around his neck. The sticks of dynamite were placed carefully in the holes. The apertures were stuffed with moist clay and the holes primed with stamping bars. With glazed eyes, I watched Chorov's retreating figure. He was at a safe distance now, gun in hand, standing near the blasting machine, a few feet away from his prized store of dynamite. The awful agony of those minutes, The workmen near the tomb gathered up his air compressor and drills and hurried off, leaving me alone. In a few minutes, his deft fingers applied the insulating tape to the triple circuit of the blasting machine. Then the fuse wires were connected up. Choroff waved his hand in mocking farewell. Then he turned to the operator. The man raised the handle. I closed my eyes. Heaven and earth seemed to sweep before my tortured vision. Unconsciously, I leaned against the tomb for support. And then, without warning, a brilliant flash of jagged lightning tore across the sky. There was a jarring, thundering crash as the two unsphered planets had come in collision. I opened my eyes. The lightning had struck the side of the mountain, tearing into Chorov's store of dynamite. The earth rocked with the terrific detonation. I saw Chorov disappear as if some gigantic hand had crushed him in its grasp. The operator was flung backwards from his machine and then hurled upwards by the force of the blast. Then there were low mutterings like distant thunder, gradually increasing in volume. A rushing, roaring sound as if 100 Niagaras were battling for supremacy. The whole side of the mountain seemed to collapse, and thundering down the valley came a colossal mass of water. In the midst of this raging flood, huge boulders and rocks swirled and splashed against one another. And as that titanic whirling cataract came tearing down, I turned and fled at the incline. In my frenzied fear, I had no consciousness of pain or effort. Once I looked back, the raging torrent flung itself against the tomb and tore it from its base as if it were matchwood. For a brief instant, I glimpsed the cavernous depths of the secret passage, and then the opening was blotted out, swallowed up by the death-dealing waters in their maddened rush down the valley. I sank to the ground. The strange secret of the tomb was safe for the Empire.
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0: A new Carlton Morse adventure thriller, The Battle of the Century.
1: Jasper, what have you got to report?
2: Not a blame thing. I'll be hung for a horse thief if I can figure out how that English fella could so completely disappear without leaving a trace.
1: Well, I'll tell you how he disappeared. He is kidnapped, and Dad bust Jim Ross for a yellow coyote anyhow.
2: Yeah, but how could they get him off the ranch or hid away without somebody seeing something is beyond me, and who done it?
3: We'll get to that in a minute. What do you got, Duke?
4: No news. That is, except that Jacqueline's hanging onto her father's coattail every place he goes.
1: What good's that going to do?
4: Well, she figures either he'll drop something that'll be useful to us, or he'll talk to somebody that'll give us a clue.
3: Not a bad idea.
1: But Jim Ross has got more sense than to say anything with her around.
4: Yeah, unless he thinks he can put something over right under her nose without her getting wise.
3: Well, anyway, he'll keep her busy and out of our way. Now then, Jasper, you asked who did it. I think that's obvious. Benny and Mudd did it, with perhaps the help of one or two of the men here on the ranch that Ross can trust.
2: Benny and Mudd, who in thunder are they?
1: Hey, you don't mean that those two sippy cats come on the ranch without you knowing about it?
2: Sure, no one's on me.
3: They came here to the training quarters this morning and said they'd been sent over by Ross to act as Reggie's sparring partners.
2: Well, we should have known right then there was something wrong.
3: We did. Benny turned out to be a wrestler. And when Reggie went up against him, he tried every trick he knew to injure him. Flying tackles, butting, gouging.
2: Say, if I'd been around, I'd have kicked him off this ranch quicker than to take a tellus.
3: I wish you had been around. But we felt pretty safe for the moment after Reggie succeeded in handling him so well.
4: Reggie took everything he had and licked him, huh?
3: Reggie couldn't knock him out, but it got to the point where Reggie was knocking him down as fast as he got to his feet.
1: Boy, howdy, and every one of them knockdowns was like a breath of fresh air.
2: Yeah, Jim Ross see it?
3: Yes, we caught him sneaking away from the gymnasium. He'd been outside watching through the window.
4: You mean he didn't have the nerve to come in and face you guys?
3: Apparently not. We had a row and threatened to go into Knight's Landing and expose him to the newspaper there. And that's when he issued orders that none of us was to be allowed off the place until after the fight next Friday.
2: Yeah, he means it, too. He's let all the air out of your tires and he's got all the other cars locked up.
1: Well, shucks, there's plenty of horses around if we want to make a break.
2: It'd be as much as your life's worth to get one.
3: How's that?
2: Got a bunch of the toughest boys on the ranch guarding them with six-shooters.
1: Well, what you know? Gun stuff, huh?
3: Well, we don't want to make a break. We're staying right here and fighting Jim Ross on his own grounds until Reggie's back safe.
1: You bet you. Hey, Jack, how about us starting a war that is a war?
3: Now, we'll discuss that later. First, I want to ask Jasper a couple of questions. Is there any place Reggie could be held prisoner on the ranch that hasn't been investigated?
2: Well, I can't think where, except in the big ranch house. Nobody's been in there that I know of.
4: Oh, sure they have. Jacqueline's been through that house from top to bottom.
3: You sure she did a good job?
4: You bet she did a good job. After she'd been through once, I sent her back and made her do it all over again. If Reggie's in that big house, they've flattened him out and shoved him under the carpet.
3: You think Ross had him sent off the ranch?
2: No, I don't. I don't think he'd chance it. Boy's right here on the place somewhere.
1: Yeah, but 40,000 acres is a lot of acres when you start looking for somebody.
2: That's true. There's gulches and ditches and underbrush, high grass. I don't know what all. Take us a month of Sundays to comb through.
3: Well, if we're sure he's not any of the buildings, that's our next bet. Now then, my next question. I don't think Benny and Mudd could have handled that kidnapping alone. Which of the men would Ross be most apt to trust to help them?
2: Curly Stewart, Ole Jenkins.
1: Hey, you don't say. Them two hombres that me and you put to sleep the other night, Jack.
3: Yes. Have you seen them around since Reggie disappeared?
2: Sure, just usual.
3: Notice them acting any different?
2: No, can't say I did.
3: Where do you imagine they'd be about now?
2: Oh, down around the bunkhouse. Boys always gather down in front of the bunkhouse for horseplay and talk until time to turn in.
3: All right, let's go down there.
2: You know, what you got in mind?
3: I'll tell you as we go down.
2: Well, it ain't far.
3: All right, let's go.
4: Hey, wait a minute. What about Jacqueline?
3: Well, what about her?
4: Well, she said if she got anything, she'd come here.
3: All right, you wait. We won't be gone long.
4: But what's the idea? What'll I tell her if she comes?
3: Just say we've gone down to the bunkhouse to pick up Ole and Curly.
4: Oh, you mean you're going to bring them back here?
3: That's right.
2: Here now, you ain't going to get those boys to come up here without a fight.
3: I don't think there's going to be any fight. Come along and I'll tell you about it.
1: Well, what the heck if there is a fight? I got to do with another sock at them two.
3: There's not going to be any fight, I tell you. There's a group of oak trees 100 feet or so from the bunkhouse, isn't there, Jasper?
2: That's right, on this side.
3: Okay. When we get down there, Doc and I'll wait in the shadow of them while you go on down.
2: Yeah, and then what?
3: Well, your job will be to hunt up Curly and Ole and tell them you want to talk to them. Bring them over under the trees. Doc and I'll do the rest.
1: Now you're talking. One sock each and they go bye-bye.
3: Forget your fists for a minute, Doc. We want those boys in the condition to talk.
1: Oh, I get it. Just tie them up and gag them. I wondered what you brought along that bandana for.
2: Oh, getting in the trees now.
3: Think you can get them over to us without stirring up the rest of the hands?
2: Sure, I'm still former this here ranch.
3: Good.
2: Now, you boys better not come any further.
3: All right, we'll wait here.
1: Hurry it up, though, Jasper, old kid.
2: Yeah.
1: Listen to them, they're okay, idiots.
3: Uh-huh.
1: Takes me back to the time when me and Winnie Mae used to sneak out and steal watermelons. The most fun I ever had, except the time old Granddad Beetlebum caught me in the seat of the pants with a load of rock salt. The meanest man in Texas, I swear to goodness he was.
3: Was, huh?
1: Yes, sir. Rock salt hurts. Winnie Mae was on the top of the fence when he let go, and she turned a complete flip-flop before she hit the ground.
3: Flip-flop?
1: Yeah. Well, anyway, I never run so fast in my life. I thought, sure, the seat of my britches was on fire.
3: Hold it. I think they're coming.
1: Hey, how are we going to work it?
3: Wait a minute. Yeah, I can see him. He's only bringing one.
1: Yeah?
3: When they get in here, put your hand over his mouth and I'll upset him.
1: That's the ticket.
3: Go down on top of him and be sure to keep his mouth covered.
1: Bet your boots.
3: All right, now. Quiet. Now then.
1: Got it. All right, he can't get up. Slip the gag in, Jack.
3: Here it comes.
1: There she is. Take his belt here and tie up his hand.
3: Come on now. Put your hands behind you. There. That's it. There. All right. Let him up, Doc.
1: Yeah, that's one of them. Where's the other one, Jasper?
2: I couldn't locate Curly. None of the boys seem to know where he is.
3: That's not so good.
2: No, it ain't.
1: Well, what the heck? One's almost as good as two. Why don't we take Sweet up and work on him for a while?
3: Might as well, I guess.
2: Well, you go ahead. I'm going to have a look around for Curly.
3: All right, you do that. We'll hold Sweet until you get back.
2: All right. And careful you don't run into anybody on your way back.
1: We'll watch out for that.
2: I'll see you later, then.
1: All right, sweet old kid. Step along.
3: Keep hold of him, Doc, so he can't break away.
1: You better not try to break away. You hear what I say, fella?
3: Better keep to the left. There's more shadow.
1: Yeah, over this way. Shucks, Jack. This is easier than shooting fish.
3: Well, I hope it'll be as easy getting information out of him.
1: Oh, sure it will. Why, Sweet here will open up like the Grand Canyon when we start working on it. Won't you, Sweet? Now, he shook his head, but he's just fooling.
3: All right. Between here and the door, it's moonlight. We'll just have to chance it. Keep on walking. Fast.
1: Yeah, yeah. Step on it, son. There. We made it.
4: Hey, you back already?
1: Yes, sir, and look at the prize we got.
3: Shut the door, Doc. Duke, help me pull down the blinds.
4: Yeah, sure. But where's Curly?
3: Well, he wasn't around. Jasper's still out looking for him.
4: Maybe he's up with Jim Ross.
3: Yeah, maybe. All right, sit down, Sweet.
2: Jack said, sit.
1: Yeah, that's better. Shall I take off the gag, Jack?
3: Yes. But don't yell, Sweet, or you get a fist right in the teeth. Now take it off.
1: Uh-huh. There you are.
5: What's the meaning of this? Shanghaiing a fella right out of his own chicken roast?
1: Son, I sure do like to hear you talk.
5: Hey, Curly, and I get turned loose, I'm going to raise more trouble with you fellas than you can take care of from now on.
3: Well, it's fair, isn't it? You kidnap Reggie, so we kidnap you.
5: What are you talking about?
3: You know what I'm talking about very well. Now, where have you taken Reggie?
5: I ain't took him nowhere. You fellas must be loony in the head.
3: Now, there's no use trying to give us that stuff. We've caught Benny and Mud, and they've confessed the whole thing. They said you and Curly helped them abduct Reggie.
5: Who?
3: Benny and Mud.
5: Well, for goodness sake, who's them guys?
1: Jack, it ain't no use. Sweet ain't gonna talk until we work on him a little.
5: What you mean, work on me?
1: You see, Jack, he's too innocent to know what it's all about.
5: I'm just a good-natured Swedish boy with a wife and six children.
1: Now, ain't that sweet?
3: Duke, is Sweet married?
4: Not that I ever heard of.
5: But they're all back in the old country.
3: Come on, Sweet. Shall I turn Doc loose on you?
5: Hey, tell him to put that knife away. I bleed easy.
1: Jack, you remember the time I skinned that pirate alive down off the Strait Settlements? It wouldn't tell us what we wanted to know.
5: My goodness gracious. Skinned him alive?
1: Sure did, son. Right before his very eyes. Now then, how about it, Sweet? Where's Rich?
5: Fellas, look at me. Sweat standing out all over me. You boys is making a big mistake, picking on a nice, sweet, good-natured Swedish boy like me.
3: We're giving you one more chance, Sweet. Where's Reggie?
5: Well, I guess there ain't nothing to do but shut my eyes and grit my teeth.
1: Will you look at him, Jack? Ain't that the awfulest expression you ever did?
5: Go ahead, fellas, but remember, I bleed easy.
3: All right, Doc, that's enough. You can open your eyes now, Sweet.
5: Is it over already?
3: We're not going to use a knife on you.
5: You ain't?
3: No.
5: Thank golly, I feel better already.
1: But, Durney, Jack, we didn't get a thing out of him.
3: I know, but I just got a better idea. Turn him loose.
1: Turn him loose?
3: That's what I said.
1: All right, but it don't make sense. There you are, sweet. Now, get to going now.
5: Thank you, boys. It's been mighty pleasant knowing you.
1: Doggone, sweet. You can't help laughing at it.
4: But what's your idea, Jack?
3: Jim Ross has kidnapped Reggie, so he can't appear in the ring next Friday. So how about us kidnapping Big Sweet so he can't show up either?
4: Say, now you've got something.
1: Say, that's all right. Hey, Jack, how come I never thought of that?

The further transcribed adventures of Jack, Doc, and Reggie will come to you tomorrow at this same hour. I Love a Mystery, written and directed by Carlton E. Morse, comes to you Monday through Friday, featuring Russell Thorson as Jack, Jim Bowles as Doc Long, and Tony Randall as Reggie York. Frank McCarthy speaking. This program came from New York. This is the Mutual Broadcasting.

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1: But the country...
2: It's not often we're on our own.
1: Oh, dear, you sound as though we lived in the middle of a railway station.
2: Hmm. That's what it feels like at times.
1: Not Grandpa again.
2: Well, if only it did something useful. All he does is sit around, yarning about fishing and that cabin he built and ambling out once a month to collect his pension.
1: He built it with his own hands, felled the trees, planned them.
2: He could have made a success of his business, but no, he acted as though he'd never heard of the words ambition, hard work. So he ends up like this, living with his relations.
1: John, there's nothing bad about the way that...
2: Not bad. He's filling Randy's head with those ideas.
1: Randy's only 10.
2: I don't object to Grandpa personally,
1: but... Oh, John, you're not writing an inter-office memo now.
2: You seem to think his fishing tails and log cabins are more important than this job I'm trying for, Jenny.
1: Of course I don't, John. I want a home as much as you do.
2: If they find out at Loring's that I've applied for another job, I'd be squeezed out. Look what happened to Peter Marchant when
1: No one knows, and you can trust Bill Hammond.
2: Standing at the top of a long flight of stairs and reaching out into a void. Your foot may strike another step or they may fall. And I'm not responsible just for myself alone. There's you, baby that's coming, Randy, and Grandpop.
1: Oh, John, you're just worrying yourself sick about the job. You put in your application and now all you can do is wait.
2: Yes, and listen to how Grandpop almost caught that great red salmon.
3: John's late, isn't he, Jenny?
1: He's working back again. I'm keeping his dinner hot for him.
3: You know, he'd go a long way, that boy.
1: Now, what exactly do you mean by that, Grandpa?
3: Oh, you make a lot of money. You'll have a real nice home one day.
1: Maybe. Maybe I'll lose some other important things when he gets that far. Oh, there's no joy in his life anymore, Grandpa. All the time he's thinking of his job and frightened to relax.
3: Luke Meredith runs a pretty big concern, doesn't he?
1: Oh, it's huge. If John will make salesman,
3: Meredith. Name's familiar.
1: These days, John doesn't even play with Randy. All he can do is find fault with you, with all of us.
3: Well, if I'm in the way, you...
1: This is your
3: no,
1: home.
3: No, Jenny. No, it's John's home, and you quarrel about me so often, don't you? I hear you.
1: He's tired when he comes home.
3: Oh, there are places. I see some of them real comfortable, considering.
1: Home for old men?
3: Not exactly.
1: Oh, you wouldn't sit in a place like that, Grandpa. You're too young.
3: Old age is a prison in itself, Jenny. Poverty builds high walls around you.
1: Not for you, Grandpa. Not for you.
3: Maybe I'll go and find the little cabin again.
1: Is it still there by the stream?
3: Yeah, the leaves will be covering the roof now. The gray owl will have made his nest in the tree beside the door.
1: Hello, John.
4: Hello, Jenny.
3: I'll hustle along and warm up the coffee for you, Jenny.
4: Oh, yeah, I'm late.
1: What is it, John?
4: Oh, Loring spoke to me today.
1: Yes?
4: Asked me when I was moving over to Luke Meredith's construction company. Tried to laugh it off, and then he smiled at me and said that perhaps the job I had was too small for me.
1: Who told him?
2: Did Grandpop collect his pension yesterday?
1: Yes, but I...
3: Coffee be ready in 2 shakes for you, John.
2: See anyone when you were out yesterday, Grandpa?
3: Oh yes. I bumped into Mrs. Fleming at the corner. She told me that Joe is due to retire any day now. Oh, I should have given up years ago, but he's one of those...
2: And Joe Fleming is paymaster at Loring.
3: Yeah, that's right. Of course, Joe was one of
2: security... You gabbling old idiot. Loring knew all about my putting in for another job at 11 o'clock this morning.
3: Well, you're leaving him, aren't you?
2: Not if I don't get the job at Meredith's. Haven't you the faintest idea what you've done?
3: Oh, I'm sorry if I said anything wrong.
2: Oh, it's too late now to be sorry. I may be able to find some common sense and quiet outside.
1: John, please come back. Don't.
3: Yes, it's my fault. I do talk too much. I know that, Jenny.
1: Oh, Grandpa. You've seen how John's almost been out of his mind with what...
3: They go up somewhere and let off steam, maybe.
1: We've been quarreling so much lately.
3: Well, you can't have smooth sailing all through marriage, Jenny.
1: I better go and turn off the oven.
3: Look, don't wait up for John. Let him come in quietly, and then tomorrow morning he'll talk about it all in his own good time.
1: Why don't you stop handing around unwanted platitudes for a change?
3: I shall, Jenny. I promise you.
1: If you want anything pressed, bring it to me. I'll do the ironing till John comes home.
3: No, there's nothing. You've been here too long, old man. Time you did something for yourself. Send for the rest tomorrow. She won't hear you if you go now. You don't want to fuss. Just go away quietly. Won't even tell them where you are. She's busy there in the kitchen. You've imposed on her too long. Yeah, imposed on John, too.
5: You're not going without me.
3: Now, you hurry on back to bed, Randy.
5: I sure you get out, you're okay.
3: I can't take you with me.
5: I'm old enough, and I won't get in your way.
3: I'm going to visit friends. Old friends, Randy. They don't care for children.
5: You're going to fish for that salmon, aren't you?
3: Randy.
5: That's why you're creeping away, weren't you? Didn't want me to find out you were going. Well, I did. And I'm going, too.
6: What on earth are you two doing here?
5: Randy, go back to bed at once. I won't. If I do, he'll go without me.
6: Go where?
5: To his cabin in the hills.
3: I can't stay, Jenny.
1: Seems to me I've lost my husband, Grandpa. You're going to take away my son, too.
3: You do as your mother tells you, Randy.
5: No.
3: You hear me?
5: Yes, but I'm still going with you.
3: Jenny, I'm sorry.
1: I'll make us some supper. Now put your case away, Grandpa.
3: John will feel better if he comes home and finds him not here.
5: Are you going to catch a train, Grandpa?
3: Well, that's where we'll go in the summer, Randy. We'll speak to your father. Huh?
5: Oh, I bet. Then he'll probably want to come with us, and that'll spoil everything.
1: Come into the kitchen, Grandpa. Coffee's ready now.
3: No, I think I'll turn in if you don't mind.
1: I could choke myself for saying what I did.
3: At my age, you outgrow a great many things, Jenny. One of those things is the fear of losing your job. The dread of not being able to pay the bills and the necessity of saving for the future. And don't you judge John by me.
1: I don't, Grandpa.
3: I enjoy myself as a hero to Randy, but I also know that it's John who's provided me with a home.
1: John's always been very fond of you, Grandpa. It's only just now he's so worried. Don't forget, it's taken him years to become assistant sales manager at Loring's.
3: Oh, yes, he has to consider the future, and I don't.
1: He'll get this new job at Luke Murder's, and then...
7: You look in the mailbox this afternoon, Jenny.
1: No, I asked... I must have forgotten.
7: Oh, look at this. Luke Meredith's going to interview me.
1: Oh, then he must have chosen
7: me. He wants me to pick him up at 2:45 tomorrow afternoon and bring him here.
3: Bring him here? What you gonna do? Employ the whole family?
7: Well, Luke Meredith is a very unusual man. Takes a personal interest in all his executives. Likes to meet the family, look in the background, huh?
3: Yeah, and I know the kind. Snooper masquerading as the benevolent boss.
7: That's why he's reputed to have the highest paid and happiest staff in the industry.
3: Yeah, all too scared to cough in front of him without written permission. I'm going to bed now.
7: He started from the bottom himself, Jerry. A photo of him in the trade journal last year when he was only 18. Andy Meredith, he was known as then. Close friends, even some of his staff still call him Andy.
3: Andy Meredith.
7: Couldn't have rushed out like that, Jenny. I didn't get very far. Throw the letter in the box and sat down the front steps reading it over and over.
1: It's all right now, John.
3: Andy Meredith. He's too smart for his own good. No more ways of wriggling out of an honest day's work than any boy in the works.
7: You knew him?
3: Oh, certainly I did. A little red-haired fella. You gave him the sack when he'd been only with me about a year.
7: You fired Luke Meredith?
3: Yeah, he deserved it, too.
7: And he's coming here tomorrow.
1: Now, Johnny, you'd never know. We won't tell him.
4: And
1: well,
4: how are we going to keep Grandpop quiet? Tell me that.
1: Oh, Grandpop will stay in his room, won't you?
3: Yeah, I'd like to see the young fellow again, but if
1: well, look, I'll have this place spotless, and I'll bake and I'll cook all day.
4: It won't work.
1: But he doesn't know my maiden name. So far as Luke Meredith is concerned, I'm Mrs. John Graham.
3: Might as well go to bed, eh? Andy Meredith, eh? Oh, he was a faulty little fellow, all right, but too smart. Too smart for his own good. He didn't like me, and by heck, I didn't like him either.

0: Put the flowers more to the side, Randy.
1: Okay.
0: Oh, don't spill any on the floor, please, Grandpa.
2: Hey, sorry, Jenny.
0: Oh, now, what do you think of all that? There's a day's whole baking there.
1: Cream cake? Crumbs? Cookies? Chocolate slice? Hey, when do we eat?
0: You can have as much as you like when Mr. Meredith has been and gone.
2: No sign of him yet.
0: No, but they won't be long. John says punctuality is a fetish with Luke Meredith.
1: I bet he was a regular stinker, huh, Grandpa?
0: That's enough, Randy.
1: It's them! And a car of 10 blocks long!
0: Okay. You go to your room, Randy. When I call you, you come out and you say good afternoon to Mr. Meredith. You kiss your father, and you help hand around the plate.
1: All right, all right.

0: Oh, Mr. Meredith, I'm so glad to meet you. Hello, John, dear. Do come in.
1: Mr. Meredith, I'd like you to meet my wife, Jenny.
2: I'm very happy to know you, my dear.
0: It's a great pleasure, Mr. Meredith. Won't you sit down? Oh, let me take your hat.
2: Thank you so much.
1: We're hoping to buy our own home eventually, Mr. Meredith.
2: An excellent idea. A stabilizing influence in any man's life. To be able to put out your hand and say, this is mine. These bricks and mortar belong to me. I must confess, I often find myself doing it at home, quite unconsciously, of course.
0: I'm sure you'd like some coffee and cake, Mr. Meredith.
2: Nothing at all for me, a glass of water and a cracker, if you don't mind. I'm on a diet.
0: Are you quite sure? Oh, yes, certainly.
2: You started in your present place of employment as a fitter, didn't you, Graham?
1: Yes, I was an engineer before I moved into the sales division.
2: I like a man to have practical experience. Started off myself as an apprentice engineer. Now, we worked in those days, I can tell you.
1: I read your life story in the trade journal last year.
2: Oh, yes, it was just a slight account.
0: Your ice water, Mr. Meredith.
2: Oh, thank you, Mrs. Graham. Delicious.
0: You haven't met Randy yet, have you, Mr. Meredith?
2: No, I don't think I've had that pleasure.
0: Oh, come and meet Mr. Meredith, Randy.
3: Very pleased to meet you, Mr. Meredith.
2: Oh, a fine young man. Yeah, this is all your family?
0: Well, not quite. We're hoping that Randy will have a sister quite soon.
2: Congratulations, Graham. You can't beat a large family. Always felt sorry for an only child. I was the eldest of nine, the breadwinner, when I was 14.
3: Well, his grandpa, too. He's family. You worked for him once.
1: Randy.
2: Huh? I worked for your grandfather?
3: Mother's grandfather. My great-grandfather. I'm the only boy at school who has a great-grandfather at home.
0: My grandfather's resting now. He hasn't been very well.
2: Quite understandable at his age. Well, it's been most enjoyable meeting your little family, Graham. Naturally, I'll have to give this position a great deal of thought.
3: Well, Grandpa's not resting. I can tell because when he's asleep, he snores so loud it's just like a train whistle. This is Mr. Meredith, Grandpa. Remember? He used to work for you.
2: Good heavens. Jim Brumley.
4: I didn't think you'd recognize me in so many years.
2: Jim, I could never forget you. You know, you gave me the sack.
4: Gave me the sack? Well, I was kind of hoping that you did.
0: Grandpa, please don't apologize.
2: That's the best turn I ever had done to me in my life. You know what he said to me? He said, Andy, you're too big for this job. You have ambition and drive, and this is too small a place for you. What you should find is a job with a really big outfit. You know, those were your very words. Now, weren't they?
4: Well, it was a long time ago.
2: Yeah, you told me I was too smart for the job of work I was doing. Believe me, Jim, I can't call you Jim, can't I?
4: Yeah, sure, you certainly can.
2: Well, Jim, the foundation of my success was laid that day that I left you. Tell me, what happened to your old business?
4: What happened to my old business? I sold out, you see, when I was 60 and invested the money unwisely. And the upshot of it is, my grandson has given me a home.
0: And we simply love having him with us, Mr. Meredith.
2: Yeah. Well, a bad show. Sorry to hear that, Jim. Yes, a man needs grit and determination to reach the top in our field. Now, tell me, what do you think of young Graham here, huh? After all, you're an excellent judge of character, as I recall.
4: Well, thanks very much for the compliment. I'll tell you this, he's smarter than I ever was, Andy.
2: That's all I want to hear. Hey, Graham, I'll see you in the morning, huh? Hey, my word, it's been good meeting you again, Jim.
4: Yeah, it certainly has. You've been fine.
2: Yes, Graham, 8:45 on the dot in my office. We'll discuss your salary then.
1: You mean that... Thanks a lot, Mrs. Meredith.
2: Quite all right. Yes, a fine old gentleman, your grandfather, Mrs. Graham. Say, ever catch that salmon? You still go fishing, Jim?
4: No, I'm too old for that now.
3: You're not too old, Grandpa. And you said you're going to take me one day. You promise now.
2: Did it really now.

0: Oh, I remember you promised me the same thing.
1: That great red salmon.
0: I'll never forget it.
1: You know, Jim, I bought a little place up in the hills myself. Air-conditioned, deep-freeze, TV. My wife, she insisted on all that, but, Jim, it isn't the same. You know what? One summer, we'll go away together, Jim. Huh? Up to your place.
2: Yeah, sure, we'll do that, Andy.
1: Okay. Say, where is it exactly?
2: Oh, it's nicely, kind of spot. Long way, I'm afraid. Pretty long way from anywhere.
3: Oh, gosh, I'll find it, though. Would I, Grandpa?
2: Oh, yeah, you'll find it, all right. It's easy to find when you're young and when you have time to dream.
1: Yeah, dream? I'm a mighty busy man. I got no time for that, I'm afraid. Still, Jim, we'll squeeze in a weekend somehow or other. I tell you what, we'll take the young chip along to do the chores, huh? How about it, Graham? You reckon you'd be any good at making fires and scrubbing frying pans? Oh, good grief. Look at the time.
4: I'll see you down to the car now, if you like, Miss Meredith.
1: Well, it's been a real heartwarming experience meeting you again, Jim.
2: Yeah.
1: Bye now, Mrs. Graham. So we'll make it duty, shall we? Ah, yes, great times we had, Jim. Great times. We can't beat the family. Basic unit was decided.
5: Grandpa, did you hear that? I can't believe it. Oh, Grandpappy has the job.
2: Yeah, you're dead right there, girl. He certainly has.
3: Golly, Wally, Grandpa. Hey, you're not going fishing with him, are you?
2: No, Randy, I don't think so.
5: Oh, why not? Why not, Grandpop? After all, he gave him the job. You know what I think? I think we may just as well all have some coffee now.
2: Yeah, darn good to do, Reagan. Have some coffee.
5: I just feel dead now. It's all over.
3: Gee, though, did you hear him? Did you hear him all the time? Oh, he's awfully loud. What's the word for it? Spreading, that's it, isn't it?
5: Oh, now, Randy, you mustn't be a naughty boy.
2: I think spreading's kind of right. I told you to talk, didn't I, Jenny? I guess maybe that's why we never got along together. Two of a kind, you know?
5: Oh, Grandpa. Isn't it wonderful? Just think. John has the job now. He'll be manager. Oh, Grandpa, it's what he's always wanted. Now he'll really be happy. Grandpa, you know something?
2: Hmm?
5: You know what I'd like right now?
2: What's that, girl?
5: Will you please tell us about that great big red salmon? Please, Grandpa.
2: Red salmon?
5: Please, Grandpa. I want to hear about it now more than ever.
3: Yes, Grandpa. You remember? Time you tried to catch it in a net.
5: That's right, Randy.
2: Yeah, but I remember it all, although it was quite a long time ago.
5: Come on, Grandpa, tell us.
2: All right, Gil. As I recall it, it was twilight with dusky shadows stretching out across the water. I was watching the stream when it jumped in front of me. High. High as the sun, it seemed to me then.
5: Close,
2: yeah,
5: still around.
2: High as the sun.
5: Grandpa might get cold.
2: And then he twisted and caught the sun.

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Next week, another key will open another door to another story. Mystery. Romance. Or adventure. 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

0: Not far. When you hit Howard, hang right. 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And then you cross James and Poe. You can't miss Nocturne. It's just past the Ottoman.
1: 19 Nocturne Boulevard. Your address for suspenseful stories of the speculative, strange, and supernatural. Tonight's story is The Saki Quartet, and was inspired by the works of H.H. Monroe.
2: Yes, this is 19 Nocturne Boulevard. Won't you step inside? Did you have any trouble finding me?
3: What do you mean, what kind of a place is it? Why, it's an Edwardian girls' school, can't you tell? This way to the headmistress's office.

0: us here if we're only to wait.
1: Huh? What?
0: Oh, Nora, I wish I could sleep with my eyes open. I said why?
1: To put us into the proper frame of mind, to contemplate our misdeeds.
0: That's silly. I've been thinking about anything and everything but my misdeeds.
1: That's adults for you.
2: Well, well, fresh blood.
1: They don't look very promising.
0: I'll have you know I've been called on the carpet plenty of times.
2: Don't care. Besides, I wasn't referring to that. You're right, they're not much good. I think one of them is a waxwork.
1: Oh, well.
3: Your turn, Miss Tramplethorpe.
1: Once more, into the breach.
3: If you don't mind, I'll join you for a bit.
1: But you should be getting back.
2: Not a mannequin, then. No one will notice, at least for a bit. Was it truly awful, Vera?
3: Rather.
1: What did you do? What did she do?
3: I did nothing. I will swear it to my grave.
2: It's vulgar to ask for details.
0: I talked back to a teacher, I've been told. She didn't make any mention of it at the time, but I got a note sending me here.
1: It's all quiet now. Is it over?
2: Of course not. There's always castigation.
0: Isn't that immodest?
3: It means Miss Twickett will be talking at her for some time. Then there may be more strokes, depending on whether she is contrite.
1: Are you contrite?
0: It's vulgar to ask.
3: But I'm not. It was entirely worth it. I'll have to get back soon, Matilda. Should we have a quick go-round?
2: Without Alice.
3: Ow. She'll likely be a while.
2: What about the small fry?
1: That's not very nice.
0: I'll have you know.
3: Oh, let's. They'll never split on us. Will you?
1: But what is it you...
0: I'll never tell. I'm not a sneak.
1: But we don't even know what.
2: Promise or you'll never know.
0: I promise. I'll never reveal anything, even under torture with wild horses.
1: Well...
0: If you don't promise, you're doing me out, too.
1: I don't know. Oh! I won't tell.
3: It's not so very awful, ducklings. We have a bit of a club. We call it the ducks and geese. We each take any chance we get to play little tricks on people and then share the stories. We're the ducks.
0: And they are the geese.
2: Yes. And whomever has the best story wins.
1: Wins? What?
2: Vera here is quite a champion liar.
3: I prefer the term romancer.
2: We always meet here, so we all have to get ourselves into scrapes from time to time, just so we can link up.
0: How does one join?
2: You have to have a story. Something good. I've got a lovely one from last summer holiday.
3: Oh, I expect I can top it.
0: Goodness. Well, I haven't, really.
1: I would never.
2: I'm shocked. Oh, well. We'll have to talk later. Perhaps Alice will be out soon.
0: Since I didn't know to prepare, what if I had a truly lovely story, even though it wasn't me that did the joke?
2: I don't think so. Sorry.
3: Well, we might listen. It'll pass some time. And then we can deliberate.
2: It had better be good.
0: I think so. My older brother has a friend.
3: Oh, not a friend of a friend tale. Those are old enough to have beards.
0: This friend is quite the con.
2: An ace-sower joker.
0: His name is Clovis Sangrail.
4: Oh-ho.
2: Truly? You know Clovis? Perhaps we should make you a member just on the basis of that.
1: Who is Clovis Sangrail?
3: Sangrail. He is our own Jove. The very top of the tree when it comes to our sort of japes.
2: Absolutely the lobster's dress shirt. Though if I do say so myself, a distant cousin of mine, Reginald, is starting to make a good showing.
3: Go on, then. You must tell us your Clovis story. We might decide to be kind, even if it would be nepotism of a sort.
2: Clever, by association. What was your name again, duckling?
0: Helen. Well, my oldest brother, Bertie, was chafing terribly. Since being nearly 20, he felt Mother should stop reading his private correspondence.
3: Oh, I heard mine of that long ago.
0: Yes, but Bertie's simply not assertive, not on his own. So one day, a letter arrives.
5: Oh, Helen! Oh, heavens, Helen! Bertie is in the toils of his adventuress! Her name is Clotilde.
0: Truly, Mother, where? In the rose garden?
5: No, in the post.
0: How did they fit in the post?
5: Shh, listen to this. Bertie, carissimo, I wonder if you will have the nerve to do it. Don't forget the jewels. They are detail, but details interest me. Yours, as ever, Clotilde. Postscript. Your mother must not know of my existence. If questioned, swear you never heard of me.
0: Clotilde? I don't know of any.
5: Well, your brother certainly does.
0: Perhaps he only just...
5: Oh, no. As ever, she says. As ever. They've been carrying on under my very nose for... who knows how long?
0: When my brother returned home, Mother braced him with the incriminating Clotilde. And, of course, he denied it.
5: How well you have learned your lesson.
0: He really didn't make much of it, and when she insisted he would have no dinner unless he confessed, I saw him take rather a quantity of sandwich materials up to his room with him. Then with the next post...
1: Another letter?
0: Oh, yes.
4: What is it this time?
5: Miserable boy, what have you done to Dagmar?
4: It's Dagmar now, is it? It will be Geraldine next.
5: But did you come to this? After all my efforts, it's no use. Clotilde's letter betrays everything. Poor Dagmar. Now she is done for. I almost pity her. The servants all think it was suicide. Better not touch the jewels till after the inquest. Clotilde. Oh!
4: I don't suppose this letter betrays who this Clotilde is. Seriously, Mother, if you go on like this, I shall have to go fetch a doctor. I've often enough been preached at about nothing. But I've never had an imaginary harem dragged into the discussion.
0: Mother could have used a doctor, for she was utterly purple about the face from screaming and had to go and have a lie down. At least until the next post.
5: Bertie. Bertie, darling.
4: What is it this time? Have I stolen the Mona Lisa?
5: No. You have another letter from Mr. Sangrail.
4: Why not go on and tell me what he has to say?
5: Dear Bertie, I hope I haven't distracted your brain with the spoof letters. You told me the other day that somebody at your home tampered with your letters, so I thought I would give them something exciting to read. The shock might do them good.
0: And then Bertie threatened to get a nerve specialist in to look at Mother, since she was obviously far too highly strung. And she couldn't possibly stand the scandal, she said. And they agreed he wouldn't, but only if she would stop reading his mail, you see.
6: But did she?
0: So far.
2: We'll review your application. Next.
6: I? Oh, I truly don't have anything.
3: You'd best think of something. We can't have outsiders hearing all our secrets.
2: I'll go ahead and tell mine. It's not so exotic as to cause a panic, and it will give this little gosling time to think.
3: I suppose so. What do you think, Helen?
0: Me? Oh, I think we should give her one more chance. She had no time to prepare, after all.
6: Ow! That hurt!
2: Speaking of preparing, I'd best be quick, as I believe I'm next for the chop. Very well. I was staying with my aunt in the country, and it was the day of a very important garden party. Some princess was attending, and everyone wanted to come. My aunt gloated over the guest list for days.
3: What is it with aunts? It's as if we all have at least one who is utterly impossible.
6: Aunts!
2: Mine told me to be on my best behavior and to imitate my insipid cousin Claude, which would have been quite horrible.
0: I think everyone must have a cousin Claude or Egbert or something, as well as an aunt.
2: So when they got on me for eating too much raspberry trifle at luncheon, they said over and over that Claude would never do a thing like that. So when Claude went down for his nap, imagine he's all of 11 and still goes meekly to afternoon naps like an infant.
3: He's the type who'll end up married to someone quite overbearing.
0: Like an aunt?
2: While he was napping, I took the opportunity to take a huge dish of raspberry trifle and force-feed it to him. Well, much of it got on his sailor suit and the bed, but enough went down him that they will never again be able to say he's never eaten too much raspberry trifle.
3: Oh, that's a good one.
6: I do have a story.
2: I'm not finished. That is merely the prologue to my tale, explaining why I was sitting in the back paddock rather than prancing about the garden party with Claude and Auntie.
6: Oh, I'm so...
3: Shh! Pray continue, Sherazade.
0: I thought her name was Matilda.
3: Oh, hush.
2: So, I was sitting in a medlar tree, being stupefied with boredom, when I saw two ladies, dressed as if for the garden party, sail through the paddock in an attempt at infiltration.
0: Weren't they rather obvious?
2: There was really no one there to see, excepting myself, and they never once looked up as they passed by. Well, with no ulterior motive in mind, I decided to let Aunt Pryor's boar pig, Tarquin Superbus, into the paddock behind them. It had absolutely nothing to do with the fact that I knew the gate they were aiming for was locked and they would be forced to come back the same way. So, when they did...
7: I stopped Mrs. Covering in the road yesterday and talked very pointedly about the princess. If she didn't choose to take the hint and send me an invitation, it's not my fault.
8: No.
7: Oh! What? Oh, what a villainous-looking animal. It wasn't there when we came in.
8: Well, it's there now, anyhow. I mean, what on earth are we to do? I wish we had never come.
7: Shoo!
8: Shoo!
2: If you think you'll drive him away by reciting lists of the kings of Israel and Judah, you're laying yourselves out for disappointment.
7: Oh, little girl,
8: can you find someone to drive away?
2: Comment comprend pas?
7: Oh, are you French? It is bon français.
2: Pas du tout. Suisse anglaise.
7: Then why not talk English? I want to know if...
2: Permettez-moi expliquer. And I went into a rather long description of Claude and Aunt and the raspberry trifle, ending with... And as an additional punishment, I must speak French all the afternoon. I've had to tell you all this in English, as there were words like forcible feeding that I didn't know the French for. Mais maintenant... Nous parlons français.
7: Oh, very well. Très bien. La, le tronc coat de la porte est, a pig.
8: Oh, goodness. Un grenouille?
7: No, no. I'm reasonably certain that's a frog. Oh, yes. Un cochon.
2: Un cochon? Ah, la petite charmante.
7: Mais non, pas de tout, petit. Ah, pas de tout, charmante. Une bête feral?
2: Une bête. A pig is masculine as long as you call it a pig. But if you lose your temper with it and call it a ferocious beast, it becomes one of us at once. French is a dreadfully unsexing language.
7: For goodness sake. Let us talk English, then.
8: Is there any way out of this garden except through the paddock where the pig is?
0: Hold your breath!

0: She's a tartar.
1: Not a sympathetic bone in her body.
2: Why didn't she say anything?
0: She knows we're already in for it.
1: Well, you've already been in for it. Was it really that bad?
3: Ow! That hurt!
2: So, what happened with your boar pig? Did he devour the invaders?
1: Devour them? Oh no, Tarquin's superbus prefers rotten fruit to interlopers any day. They bribed me to lead him away. I don't think they were best pleased about it, once they realized what a sweet disposition he has.
2: But of course, they were in the wrong trying to crash a party like that, so you were merely punishing them.
0: Right and wrong have less than nothing to do with it. Well, not the courts, or even public opinion. A joke is a joke. Even if it's on a perfectly nice person who doesn't deserve it in the least.
1: Though it is much more fun, and less likely to get one into severe hot water, when the person joked on can't complain without revealing their own shortcomings.
3: I...
0: Speak up, Gosling. A sentence is comprised of at least two words.
2: I might have a story.
1: Five! And with a full stop. All right then, pray continue.
2: We were on a train. It was some years back, and my aunt was exceedingly boring. There was a gentleman in the carriage with us, and when he stooped so low as to criticize my aunt's storytelling abilities, she dared him to tell one. Yes, please tell us a story. Anything would have been better than my aunt's stories. You would have thought she had never been a child herself.
1: I say, there's an idea. Perhaps aunts arrive like motor cars, fully assembled from the factory.
2: Shh!
0: Give ear to the duckling.
2: Oh, me? Yes, well, the story.
4: Very well. Once upon a time, there was a little girl called Bertha, who was extraordinarily good. She did all that she was told. She was always truthful. She kept her clothes clean, learned her lessons perfectly, and was polite in her manners. She was horribly good.
0: Can one be horribly good? Truly?
1: Claude, definitely. Mm.
4: She was so good that she won several medals for goodness, which she always wore pinned on her dress. They were large metal medals, and they clinked against one another as she walked. No other child in the town where she lived had as many as three medals, so everybody knew that she must be an extra good child.
2: Horribly good.
4: The prince got to hear about Bertha and said that as she was so very good, she might walk in his park.
2: Were there any sheep in his park?
4: No, there were no sheep.
2: Why weren't there any sheep?
4: Because the prince's mother had once had a dream that her son would either be killed by a sheep or else by a clock falling on him. The prince never kept a sheep in his park or a clock in his palace.
0: Oh, very good.
1: Was this fellow passenger by any chance a long, lithe, languid type with a somewhat nasal voice?
2: No, why?
0: She was wondering whether you've encountered Clovis as well. Run along.
2: Oh, so, he said the park was full of little black, gray, and white pigs, and...
4: Bertha was rather sorry to find that there were no flowers in the park. She had promised her aunt, with tears in her eyes, that she would not pick any of the kind prince's flowers, and she had meant to keep her promise. So, of course, it made her feel silly to find that there were no flowers to pick.
2: Why weren't there any flowers?
4: Because the pigs had eaten them all.
0: You know, I'm becoming quite convinced you're right, though the story hardly sounds vicious enough for Clovis.
2: Oh, I just haven't gotten to the,
0: To the, Very well.
2: Bertha was just thinking.
4: If I were not so extraordinarily good, I should not have been allowed to come into this beautiful park. And her medals clinked against one another to remind her how very good she was. Just then, an enormous wolf came prowling into the park to see if it could catch a fat little pig for its supper. The first thing that it saw in the park was Bertha. Her pinafore was so spotlessly white and clean that it could be seen from a great distance.
1: I have never heard a better argument against cleanliness. I shall go out and get myself despicably filthy forthwith.
2: After your visit inside.
1: Thank you. I had actually managed to forget that for a bit.
2: Bertha saw the wolf, and she began to wish that she had never been allowed to come into the park.
5: She ran as hard as she could, and the wolf came after her with huge leaps and bounds. She managed to reach a shrubbery of myrtle bushes and hid herself. The wolf came sniffing among the branches, its pale gray eyes glaring with rage. Bertha was terribly frightened and thought to herself,
4: if I had not been so extraordinarily good, I should have been safe in the town at this moment.
5: However, the scent of the myrtle was so strong that the wolf could not sniff out where Bertha was. So he thought he might as well go off and catch a little pig instead.
0: Definitely not, Clovis.
2: Let me finish.
1: Well, proceed.
2: Bertha trembled, and the medal for obedience clinked against the medals for good conduct and punctuality.
5: The wolf heard the sound of the medals clinking and dashed into the bush, dragged Bertha out, and devoured her to the last morsel. All that was left were her shoes, bits of clothing, and 3 medals for goodness.
2: Were any of the little pigs killed? Funny, that's just what my brother asked. No, they all got away. We all agreed it was the most beautiful story we'd ever heard. Well, except for Aunt, who seemed to find it highly improper.
1: We shall have to write to Clovis and find out if he's been engaged in a railway storytelling circuit.
2: This was some years ago, when I was quite young.
0: I fear, my darlings, that I shall still take the palm today, for I had occasion recently for the most stupendous jape of all.
2: Well?
0: I am composing myself.
1: Oh, not again.
2: No.
0: I am ready. I must be careful and include all the vitally important details, for this was more than a mere trick on an aunt. There was a tedious little man visiting our neighborhood for some sort of rest cure. Do you know many of the people round here?
6: Hardly a soul. My sister stayed nearby some 4 years ago, and she gave me letters of introduction to some of the people here.
0: Then you know practically nothing about my aunt.
2: More aunts!
1: Aunts are universal. Now shh!
6: Only your aunt and uncle's names and the address.
0: Uncle. Oh, I see. Aunt's great tragedy happened just 3 years ago. That would be since your sister's time.
6: Tragedy?
0: You may wonder why we keep that French window wide open on an October afternoon.
6: It is quite warm for the time of year, but tragedy?
0: Out through that window, 3 years ago to a day, Aunt's husband and brothers went off shooting and never came back. In crossing the moor, they were engulfed in a treacherous piece of bog. Their bodies were never recovered. That was the dreadful part of it. Poor aunt thinks that they will come back someday with uncle's little brown spaniel and walk in that window just as they used to. Do you know, sometimes on still, quiet evenings like this, I almost get a creepy feeling that they will all walk in through that window. Oh.
6: Yes.
7: I hope Vera has been amusing you.
6: She has been very interesting.
7: I hope you don't mind the open window. My husband and brothers will be home directly, and they always come in this way.
6: Yes. Yes. The doctors agree in ordering me complete rest and absence of mental excitement.
7: Ah.
6: On the subject of diet, they are less in agreement.
7: Ah.
8: Some opine that toast with marmalade is better for digestion, while others need more warmth, toast without. Still, other physicians insist on no toast at all.
7: Ah.
8: On the question of eggs.
7: Aha, here they are at last, just in time for tea.
6: What?
0: I put on my best look of wide-eyed fear and stared. I always think of cats when I do that.
6: What?
9: Here we are, my dear. Who was that who bolted out as we came up?
7: A most extraordinary man, a Mr. Nuttle. Could only talk about his illnesses and dashed off without a word of goodbye or apology when you arrived. One would think he'd seen a ghost.
0: I expect it was the spaniel. He told me he had a horror of dogs. He was once hunted into a cemetery somewhere on the banks of the Ganges by a pack of pariah dogs, and had to spend the night in a newly dug grave with the creature snarling and grinning and foaming just above him. Enough to make anyone lose their nerve.
1: Oh, bravo! Two for the price of one.
2: How could he be afraid of a spaniel? They're so...
10: Silly! She was romancing!
2: Oh.
10: Oh!
1: And her uncle wasn't dead, either.
2: Well, I think I realized that.
3: Ow!
2: What? Eek!
0: That sounds dreadful.
1: And I'm next.
3: Ow!
1: Poor Alice.
10: Maybe the headmistress will wear herself out before she gets to us.
0: Perhaps. But then she'll just summon a few prefects to help.
10: Really? But what could she be doing?
0: Let's see, shall we?
1: Shh.
2: Where's the headmistress?
1: Oh, jolly good one, Alice. You gave me such a turn.
3: Yes, yes. No autographs, please. Screaming does dry out my throat.
10: It was just you.
1: I believe, this time, that Alice takes the laurel.
0: Oh, I don't think so.
1: Why ever not?
0: Who do you think sent round the sham detention notices to bring us all here?
2: Oh,

0: Now that you know how to find us, don't be a stranger. We have enough of those already. Tonight's story, The Saki Quartet, was adapted by Julie Hoverson from four short stories by H.H. Monroe. Shock Tactics, The Boar Pig, The Storyteller, and The Open Window. In tonight's production, Vera was Beverly Poole, Matilda was Lindsay Thomas, Helen was Julie Hoverson, and Nora was Chandra Wade. Shock Tactics featured Megan Lane and Jasper Luvis. The Boar Pig featured Jody Monahue and Hillary Dixon. The Storyteller featured Cole Hornaday, and The Open Window featured Kim Turner, Robin Keyes, and Rick Lewis. Alice was Zandria Nirvana Barber, and Alice's stunt doubles were Kyra Greenfield and Draven Schoberg. Also heard was Renaud LaBeouf. All music in this show was courtesy of Kevin MacLeod at Incompetech.com. 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This has been recorded in so many pieces with the help and courtesy of so many people, including Neo Hoodoo Studios, ART, American Radio Theater, and the Magical Mystery Troupe. 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
1: That is the story of birth of the overachiever.
2: Well, it's there now.
3: Shoo!
4: I'm stuck somewhere on the banks of the Ganges by a pack of Ganges. Hopping Superbus with those rotten... Yeah. I don't know what it is with this script.
5: Sherazad. Just remember, Cher is on.
6: I am. Pas de peau, tout petit. At Pas de Tote de Chaumont.
5: You have a
7: lunch.
5: Oh, thank you.
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11: Murder Clinic, stories of the world's great detectives of fiction. Men against murder. Each week at this time, WOR Mutual turns the spotlight on one of the great figures of crime detection and brings you his most exciting case. Tonight, Agatha Christie's unique detective Hercule Poirot in the tragedy at Marsden Manor. Evening, Monsieur Poirot. I'd recognize you anywhere, I think, thanks to those magnificent mustachios of yours.
12: Merci bien. They are very magnificent, no?
11: They are indeed. Tell me, did they help you solve the tragedy at Marsden Manor?
12: No. It was the little gray cells in the brain of the great Hercule Poirot that prevented this great miscarriage of justice in the death of Richard Maltravers of Marsden Manor. It all began in the little village of Marsden Leeds, less than 100 kilometers from London.
3: Yes, what is it?
7: Be you Dr. Bernard?
3: Yes, I am.
7: Come quick, the master's done for.
3: You mean Mr. Maltravers of the manor?
7: Aye, the master. The mistress, she says, fetch the doctor, she says. But it be no use. He's a dead un. I knows a dead un when I see un.
3: What was it, man? An accident?
7: No, be no accident. I found him in the lower meadow, with the blood running out of his mouth. Be a stroke.
3: A stroke?
7: That's what it be.
3: Well, hurry, man, hurry, man, let's go. Come now, Mrs. Maltravers. You must get hold of yourself. The Lord giveth and the Lord taketh away. After all, we are all of us mortal.
13: But why, Richard? He was so good, so kind. Why did this have to happen to him?
3: Oh, come, please.
13: He seemed so well, so full of life. Why, only last week he passed a medical examination for insurance. How could he have died so suddenly? Doctor, what happened?
3: A hemorrhage. Due to stomach ulcers, undoubtedly, resulting in a stroke.
14: Ah, bonjour, Mr. Hyde.
15: Hello, Farrow. You know my good friend, Captain Hastings, no?
16: Good morning, Captain Hastings.
14: Monica.
16: Well, Farrow, you got my message, I see.
15: I did. What is it that disturbs you, mon ami?
16: Richard Maltravers dies. You sent for Poirot.
15: What was the cause of Monsieur Maltravers' death?
16: The death certificate says a hemorrhage resulting in a stroke due to stomach ulcers.
15: But surely you did not bring Papa Poirot here to talk of the stomach ulcers. Is Richard Maltravers had taken out the insurance policy in your company, no?
16: And what a policy. For £50,000?
15: Well, good square sum, that, eh?
16: Rather.
15: So, what is it you wish me to do? It is unfortunate for your company, but everything seems, open and above the plank, no?
16: No, Poirot. Open and above board.
15: Ah, my good friend, the great Hastings. Always he corrects the English of Hercule Poirot. Monsieur Wright, I ask you, do I not speak the English of a superb?
16: You do indeed. But to get back to your previous question, what my company wishes you to do is to investigate the circumstances of Mr. Maltravers' death.
15: Oh. What is it you suspect, mon ami?
16: Well, of course, you know in the case of suicide, the policy is invalid.
15: Yes.
16: And when a man past the prime of life takes out an unusually large policy in favor of a young wife half his age and then dies within 2 weeks, the possibility of suicide cannot be ignored.
15: Oh, with certainty, mon ami. But suicide by hemorrhage? That is a queer saucepan of fish. Now, if the cause of death had been our failure, then I would smell a mouse. Heart failure can always mean that a stupid doctor did not find the true cause. But hemorrhage, ma foi, hemorrhage is, well, hemorrhage.
16: Exactly. Nevertheless, we are determined to proceed with the matter. You will undertake the inquiry?
15: But of course. Hastings, that great professor of English, shall go with me. Hey, mon ami?
14: Gladly, Poirot.
15: Eh bien. Now, where is this place, this Marsden Manor?
16: You take the Great Eastern Line from Liverpool Station to the little town of Marsden Lee. Marsden Manor is about a mile from the village.
15: Marsden Lee. All right, Hastings, we go.

0: Ah, well, so this is Marsden Lee, eh? I hope we can get a conveyance up to the manor.
1: Ticket, sir.
2: Ah, here you are, my friend.
3: I suppose you'll be commandant for the funeral, sir.
4: Funeral? What funeral?
3: You say you've made a funeral of Master Maltravers. About the manor.
4: Oh, you say the manor. Could that be Marsden Manor?
3: Aye, it be.
4: That is an odd coincidence. My friend and I, we have come down with a thought of buying this Marsden Manor.
3: You couldn't pay me to live there, you couldn't.
4: Why not?
3: It be haunted.
4: Haunted?
3: Aye, haunted. Seen things there, folks says.
4: Yeah, we should see. Now, could you tell us where a Dr. Bernard lives?
3: Aye, up yon hill, about half a mile.
4: There. Come, Hastings. I understand, Dr. Bernard, that you signed the death certificate of a Mr. Richard Maltravers.
5: Yes, I did.
4: You understand, Doctor, with such a big policy, we must make the careful investigation.
5: Of course. I suppose he was such a rich man, his life was insured for a big sum. Hmm?
4: You consider him a rich man, Doctor?
5: Well, was he not? He kept two cars, you know, and Marsden Manor is a pretty big place to keep up.
4: Mm.
5: Although I believe he bought it very cheaply.
4: I understand he had had considerable losses of late.
5: That's so, indeed. It's fortunate for his widow, then, that there is this insurance.
4: Yes, yes.
5: Very beautiful and charming young creature, but terribly unstrung by this sad catastrophe. I've tried to spare her all I could, but of course the shock has been very great.
4: Why shock? These ulcers of the stomach, they are what you call chronic,
5: yes,
4: eh?
5: Yes,
4: they are not sudden.
5: No.
4: Did you not attend Mr. Maltravers before, Doctor?
5: My dear sir, I never attended him.
4: What?
5: I understand Mr. Maltravers was a member of a faith-healing sect.
4: But you examined the body?
5: Certainly. I was fetched by one of the under-gardeners.
4: And the cause of death was clear?
5: Absolutely. There was blood on the lips, but most of the bleeding must have been internal.
4: He had not been moved?
5: No, the body hadn't been touched. He had evidently been out shooting crows, and a long-barreled bird gun lay beside him. The hemorrhage must have occurred quite suddenly. Gastric ulcers, without a doubt.
4: He could not have been shot, huh?
5: My dear sir,
4: I beg pardon. But I remember once a doctor who said heart failure until the constable showed him a bullet wound through the head.
5: You will find no bullet wounds on the body or head of Mr. Maltravers. Now, gentlemen, if there's nothing further,
4: Thank you, Doctor. Just one more thing. You saw no need for the autopsy, huh?
5: Certainly not. The cause of death was perfectly clear. In my profession, we see no need to distress unduly the relatives of a dead patient. Now, gentlemen, if you'll pardon me, good day.
4: Well, Hastings, what do you think of our good Dr. Bernard?
6: Bit of an old fool.
4: Precisely. Your judgments of character are always profound, mon ami. Except where a young and beautiful woman is concerned. So now you must mind your Q's and P's. Because the good doctor has said that the next one we see is both young and beautiful. This Madame Maltravers.

0: Mademoiselle, I cannot tell you how I am sorry to bother you in this way.
1: Must I be bothered now? I know nothing about this insurance of my husband.
0: Courage, madame. It is necessary. I will do all to make this matter not too unpleasant for you. I, Hercule Poirot, swear it. Now, if you would recount briefly the sad events of last Wednesday, huh?
1: Well, I was changing for tea when the maid came up. One of the gardeners had just run up to the house. He found Richard.
0: Oh, I can't wait. Enough. You had seen your husband earlier in the afternoon?
1: No, not since lunch. I'd walked down to the village for some stamps. I believe he was out pottering around the ground.
0: Shooting the crows, no?
1: Yes, so I understand. He usually took his bird gun with him. In fact, I heard one or two shots at a distance.
0: So? Where is this bird gun now?
1: Why, in the gun cabinet over there, I suppose.
0: With your permission, madame. Yeah, here it is. Ah, two shots fired, I see. And now, madame, a delicate question. Monsieur Maltravers, your husband, is awaiting burial, I believe.
1: Yes. He's lying in his room.
0: If I might see?
1: Why, yes, of course. It's the first room at the top of the stairs. You'll forgive me if I don't go with you.
0: What, of course. Hastings, you remain here with madame.
1: Do you think Mr. Poirot will understand why I didn't go with him?
2: Oh, I can assure you, Mrs. Maltravers, Poirot is most sympathetic.
1: I don't doubt it, Mr. Hastings. I only wish there was more that I could tell him.
2: Oh, I understand. But I wonder, Mrs. Maltravers, if you could tell me one thing.
1: Oh, yes?
2: Well, the station master, an odd character named Volk, said something about Marsden Manor being haunted.
1: Marsden Manor haunted? Why, surely you're joking, Mr. Hastings.
2: Oh, no, no, I assure you. He told us that people have seen things.
1: We must have been referring to my humble experiments in extrasensory perception. I've always been tremendously intrigued by that subject. And doubtless some of our servants have been gossiping.
0: Madame, you are mediumistic. How fascinating.
1: Oh, I wouldn't go so far as to say that, Mr. Poirot. I've dabbled a bit, that's all.
0: So?
1: I've managed table levitation and simple things like that. But I suppose to the simple rustics around here, it looks like black magic.
0: Very interesting. Under kinder circumstances, I would implore a demonstration.
1: Why, are you interested in such things, Mr. Poirot?
0: All fields of knowledge interest the great Poirot.
2: Poirot, don't you think perhaps we'd better...
0: Oh, I forgot, madame. I thank you for your so great courtesy. I do not think you need be bothered any further by the matter. By the way, do you know anything of your husband's financial position?
1: Nothing whatever, I'm afraid. I'm very stupid about business.
0: I see. Then you can give us no clue as to why your husband suddenly decided to insure his life.
1: Oh, was it sudden? I'm sure I don't know.
0: Enfin. And now, with your permission, madame, we will go. Hastings?
1: Oh, I'll see you to the door.
0: Merci. Oh, just one more thing, madame. Could you tell me, when they found Mr. Maltravers, did they find him unshod without the shoes?
1: Really, Mr. Poirot, I don't understand.
0: It is nothing. It does not matter. And now, madame, adieu. Oh, but look, you have another visitor. Someone is coming up to walk, huh?
1: Archie!
3: Hello.
1: You! Why, I thought you were on your way back to Australia.
3: Yes, I was. But I read the news of Uncle's death in Paris and hurried back. Emily, my dear, is there anything I can do for you? Anything?
1: Oh, of course not. What could you do? Oh, I'm sorry, I'm forgetting. Mr. Poirot, this is Captain Black, my husband's nephew. Captain Black, Mr. Hastings.
3: How down? Emily, how did this happen? Uncle seemed perfectly well when I was here Monday night.
1: You've evidently read the papers, Archie. You must know what happened.
3: But they gave no details, just the bare notice of his death. What happened?
1: Archie, I just can't go through all that again.
0: Yes, Captain Black, I'm afraid my friend and I, we have disturbed madame.
3: What are you doing here?
0: I am Hercule Poirot. The Hercule Poirot.
1: Mr. Poirot is from the insurance company, Archie.
3: That's just why I've come back. To protect you from annoyances like
1: this. You shouldn't have risked your job, Archie. If you left right away, you might still get to Paris in time to make your boat train.
0: You say Paris, mon capitaine. You go to Australia by way of Paris?
3: Why, yes. I intended taking the Orient Express from there and pick up the Pacific Mail at Port Said.
0: Ah, oui. That shortens the journey, does it not? You are staying here, Captain Black?
3: Yes, I'm staying at the Pig and Thistle. That's the inn down in the village.
0: Aye, village inn. It serves the roast beef, no?
3: Why, yes, I suppose so.
0: Good. So, Hastings, let us try this roast beef at the Pig and Thistle, huh?

0: Blackborough. Now you've had your roast beef. Hadn't we better be getting back to London?
1: No, not so fast, my good Hastings. London, she will not run away. But this Captain Black, he may do so. A garçon, garçon.
0: For heaven's sake, Poirot. English inns don't have garçons.
1: No? Then who is it who approaches?
2: What do you have, Governor?
1: For my friend, the dictionary. For me, a buck.
0: He means beer, George.
1: I mean the ale.
2: Right-o, Governor. You've been up at the manor, sir?
1: I mean, yes, we have.
2: It's sad business, that. I knew no good had come of it as soon as they took the manor.
3: You mean this, Maltravers? They were not popular?
2: Well, not that, Governor. He was a bit too old for her, if you know what I mean.
3: Awesome.
2: She might better have married the nephew. At least, Rachel, I'll bet Bob the nephew thought so.
1: Ah, there has been the gossip, eh?
2: Well, I wouldn't go so far as that, Governor. But he did hang around a bit.
3: And the husband, Mr. Maltravers? He object?
2: Not as I knows of, Governor. But why is my opinion, I ain't.
3: Without the doubt, it is the worst opinion, no, George?
1: But, the Captain Black, here he comes now.
4: Hello, Poirot, here you are.
1: Oh, Captain Black, come, will you not join us? Bark, perhaps?
4: Yes, thanks, I don't mind if I do. Waiter, a mug of ale.
2: All right, Captain.
3: Sad business, this death of your uncle, eh?
4: Yes, and so sudden, too. He seemed in excellent health when I dined with him Monday night.
3: So? And was he also in good spirits? What did he say? What was the talk at the dinner Monday night?
4: Oh, I don't know. The usual general topics.
3: I see.
4: My uncle asked about my people. We talked of Australia.
3: Yes.
4: Then Mrs. Maltravers asked a lot of questions about East Africa, where I've spent some time. I told them one or two yarns. That's about all, I think.
3: Madame Maltravers seems much upset at the death of her husband, no?
4: Naturally. They'd been married less than a year.
3: So I hear. A remarkable woman, this lady.
4: Remarkable in what way? What do you mean?
3: She has, the seeing eye. I hear her tell Hastings she does the seance. He seems most interested, no, Hastings?
0: Oh, I wouldn't go so far as that.
3: Always the conservative, Hastings. Me, I am not so.
4: Why, Mr. Poirot, don't tell me you believe in this psychic stuff.
3: Oh, I have not the closed mind. For example, Captain Black, you have told us all that your conscious self knows. Now, with your permission, I would question your subconscious, huh?
4: Psychoanalysis, eh? Well, it's nonsense, but I don't mind.
3: Merci. It is like this. I give you a word. You answer with another word. Any word, the first word you think of. Eh bien, shall we begin?
4: Go ahead.
3: Hastings, note down the words, please.
0: Very well, Colonel.
3: Now, day.
4: Night.
3: Name.
4: Place.
3: Bernard.
4: Shore.
3: Monday.
4: Dinner.
3: Journey.
4: Ship.
3: Country.
4: Uganda.
3: Story.
4: Lions.
3: Bird gun.
4: Farm.
3: Shot.
4: Suicide.
3: Elephant.
4: Tusks.
3: Money.
4: Lawyers.
3: So, that is all. You are a good subject, mon capitaine.
4: You don't mean to tell me that rigmarole means anything to you?
3: Maybe not, but nevertheless, you are a good subject.
4: Well, if you don't need me anymore, I think I'll go upstairs and unpack. Shall I see you again before you leave, Mr. Poirot?
3: Yes, I should not be surprised.
4: Good. See you later.
3: Au revoir, mon capitaine. And now, my clever Hastings, you see it or no?
0: Well, I don't know what you mean, Poirot.
3: Does that list of words tell you nothing?
0: Sorry, I'm afraid it doesn't.
3: Then I will assist you. To begin with, the Capitaine answered within the time limit. No pauses, no making up the mind.
0: Right.
3: Day to night and place to name are normal associations. Then I give him Bernard, the name of the doctor, if he knew him.
0: Oh.
3: Evidently he does not. When I say Bernard, he says sure. Monday means dinner, country is Uganda. Story recalls the lion story, he tells them. All natural. But now, notice, when I mention bird gun, I get the unexpected answer, farm. When I say shot, he answers at once, suicide. A man he knows commits suicide with a bird gun on a farm somewhere. imbecile that I am. The great Hercule Poirot is hoodwinked.
0: What are you talking about?
3: Do you not see Hastings? That is the story the Captain Black told at the dinner Monday night.
0: Oh, I see. And you think that gave Maltravers the idea? You think he shot himself in the mouth with that bird gun?
3: Why not? Remember, the bird gun has a very tiny charge of powder. The bullet would remain lodged in the brain. All that would show would be the blood in the mouth.
1: Come, Hastings. It is not too late.
0: Of course, but where?
1: To see once more this dead man, to Marsden Manor. Hastings, to Marsden Manor.

0: shot himself through the mouth with the burp gun.
1: You mean suicide?
0: It would seem so, madame.
1: But the insurance...
0: Naturally, madame, this suicide will void the policy. It is unfortunate, but what will you?
1: Oh, but this is impossible. My husband would never commit suicide. It's inconceivable.
0: But the evidence, madame, it is conclusive.
1: No, there must be some other explanation.
0: You mean murder, madame? Well, of course, that is always possible. But no, not likely, I'm afraid.
1: But you do admit it's possible. You just said it was possible.
0: Yes, of course, everything is possible. Have you any idea who might have wished to kill your husband?
1: Why, no. No, I haven't.
0: Madame, I have a suggestion. It is bizarre, no doubt, but perhaps if you are willing to help.
1: Oh, yes, of course, anything.
0: Madame, you are mediumistic. Perhaps if you would try...
1: Perhaps you're right. Perhaps I could get through to Richard. He might tell us what happened.
0: I am sure you could do it, madame.
1: Yes, I'll do it. Come back here tonight at 8 and bring Captain Black with you.
0: Eh bien, madame, I am sure you will succeed. Until 8, madame, au revoir.
2: Hello? You want the article agency? Au revoir. This is Hercule Poirot. Dear mon ami, Henri, I have a part for you. For one appearance only. Oui, as always.

0: Mademoiselle, we are on time, as you see. Hastings and I have brought Captain Black with us.
1: I say, the bad storm coming up. Would that interfere with the experiment?
2: Certainly not, Mr. Hastings. This isn't mumbo-jumbo. The weather has nothing to do with it.
0: Well, well, let us proceed, huh?
2: Yes, yes. Now, will you draw chairs up around this table, please? Now, Mr. Hastings, if you'll put out the lights.
1: Certainly.
2: Now, remain perfectly quiet, please. No matter what you hear or see. Richard. Richard. Can you hear me, Richard? Can you hear me? If you can, rap. Rap 3 times. Did you hear that?
0: Ah, but of course, madame. Did you not tell him to rap 3 times?
2: That's how Richard always used to knock.
0: Perhaps he is outside.
2: No.
0: They say the suicide never rests, always returns.
2: Listen. What was that?
3: The front door slammed.
0: What? No, Captain Bly. It was but the thunder.
3: Listen. Poirot, I hear footsteps.
0: It's the wind, madame. I will close the door. I have locked it.
2: Don't do that. If it should open now.
3: By Jove, it is open.
2: He's there. There in the doorway.
0: I see nothing, madame.
2: I saw him, I tell you. My husband, you must have seen him too.
3: Look. She's right. He is there.
4: His hand. Look, it's pointing. What's that light coming from?
3: Pointing at her.
0: What did you... Her hand. Her right hand. It is scarlet with blood.
2: No!

0: Heavens, Poirot, she's got away through that window.
1: Do not worry, mon capitaine. The good Inspector Japp outside will stop her.
0: Good heavens, that lovely creature, a murderer.
2: And a very clever one, my susceptible Hastings. After all, she could not know she would come up against the great Hercule Poirot. And she might even have fooled me if she had only taken off his shoe.
0: His shoe, Poirot?
2: Only with his toe. Could he himself have pulled the trigger of this bird gun? And parbleu, his shoes were still on when they found him.
0: But I don't understand. This seance, was it all fake?
3: Mais certainement. She meant to pull the sheep.
2: Wool. Very well, wool. But it was I who pulled the sheep's wool over her eyes. Thanks to my good friend Henri Dubois, who played the part of the husband ghost, and Papa Poirot, who put the red paint on her hand in the dark.
0: But what was her idea in having this seance?
2: Parbleu, mon capitaine, do you not see? Madame, she will go into the trance. She will hear the voice. She will come out from the trance. She will, with great reluctance, name the murderer.
0: You mean she meant to confess?
2: Mais non, mon capitaine. She meant to name you.

You have been listening to Murder Clinic. Murder Clinic, the WOR Mutual series which brings to you each week one exciting case. Tonight, the tragedy of Marsden Manor with Agatha Christie's unique detective Hercule Poirot, played by Maurice Tarplin. Next week, Murder Clinic will bring you Fred Irving Anderson's Deputy Farr, the Vermont farmer who became chief of the Homicide Bureau in New York City. Deputy Farr, the man with the nose for murder. The story is Gulfstream Green, in which the deputy proves that conceit of murderers is colossal. Original music was composed by Ralph Barnhart and conducted by Bob Stanley. This program was an international exchange feature over the coast-to-coast network of the Canadian Broadcasting Corporation. Tales told on Murder Clinic are adaptations by authors Lee Wright and John A. Bassett. Murder Clinic is produced under the direction of Alvin Flanagan. Frank Knight speaking. This is Mutual.

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How do you do, ladies and gentlemen? This is Carter Brown with another of my books for you, a story called Kudos for Khan, and the Khan in this case is named Joe, a private eye in the best tradition. He's got an office, a pretty secretary, and no clients, until a luscious lady walks into his life, and from then on, complications call for Khan. Now, here he is, Joe Khan himself.

0: When I came into the office that morning, Daisy had her feet up on the desk again. Not that I mind looking at her legs. They're very good legs. A lot of guys paid dough to see them when she was in show business. But I had a feeling that a secretary with her feet up isn't good for office routine. Not that my office had any routine.
1: Good morning, boss.
0: Daisy, put your legs down.
1: Why? Have I got a ladder? They look all right to me.
0: They look all right to me, too, but that's not the point.
1: So what are you worrying about?
0: An office is a place where you're supposed to work.
1: All the secretaries show their legs to the boss. You're the only one who's not interested.
0: I should be interested in your legs when we haven't had a client in 3 weeks.
1: Why don't we take a holiday, Joe? Let's go to Miami and laze on the beach. Just you and me, huh?
0: Get off that Miami beach before you get sunburned.
1: Hmm?
0: Daisy, the phone. It's ringing.
1: Oh! Hello? Oh, sure, you could see him anytime. He's not doing anything. 11 o'clock? Oh, that'll be fine. Bye.
0: That's a fine way to impress anyone. You can see him anytime. He's not doing anything. They'll think we're broke.
1: Aren't we?
0: That's not the point. Who was it?
1: A dame. Her name's Diane Clutterbuck. She sounded fat with wrinkled stockings.
0: What did she want?
1: To see you. I can't think why.
0: I don't know why I keep you. I should fire you.
1: You'd never be able to pay my back salary.
0: Promptly at 11, Diane Clutterbuck arrived. I took one look at her and thought of Daisy's description. Fat with wrinkled stockings. This dame looked like a Miss Universe winner taken in hand and tuned up by Vogue and Harper's Bazaar. She was a redhead with a swept-up hairdo and a figure that would have sent Cleopatra back down the Nile looking for a dietitian.
2: Mr. Kahn.
0: That's me. Won't you come in and sit down?
2: A friend of mine recommended me to come to you. He told me you were the best private detective in the city.
0: Modesty forbids me saying how right he was.
2: I'm trying to find my sister, Mr. Kahn. I've tried all the official channels, and she still can't be found. I've come to you in the hope that you might be able to achieve what the police and other authorities haven't.
0: How long has she been missing?
2: Look, I think I'd better tell you the whole story.
0: Yeah, that's usually a good idea.
2: My sister married an American serviceman in England 2 years ago. 6 months after her marriage, she came with him to America, to this city. 3 months after that, her husband was killed in a car accident. I had one or two letters after that. She wrote about coming home to England and then said she'd got a job here and thought she'd stay a while. And then the letter stopped altogether.
0: I see.
2: At last, I managed to make the trip across. Now I've been here for a month, and the authorities can find no trace of her at all. I don't even know if she's still alive.
0: That's tough.
2: Mr. Kahn, I can't tell you what it would mean to know. Just to know, definitely. It's this frightening uncertainty. Even if I knew she was dead, I'd feel better.
0: Yeah, I can understand that. What's your sister's name?
2: Helen. Her married name was Duesberg.
0: You got a last address?
2: Of course, but the police checked there. Helen had left without giving any forwarding address.
0: Where was she working?
2: A nightclub called the Casbah.
0: Doing what?
2: Dancing, that was her profession.
0: And what did they say?
2: Practically the same thing. She left suddenly without telling them why or where she was going.
0: So she could be anywhere in the United States, hmm?
2: Mr. Kahn, I realize that it sounds almost an impossible task, but I'm desperate.
0: Okay, I'll try and find it for you.
2: Oh, thank you, Mr. Kahn.
0: A couple more things. When you went to the police, who did you see?
2: A lieutenant named Harding.
0: Where'd you find him?
2: Well, I went to the Bureau of Missing Persons. They put me in touch with the lieutenant. He was from the homicide section, I think they called it.
0: Homicide?
2: Yes.
0: Oh, no, not a thing. I just wanted to make sure I had it right. The other thing is, have you a picture of your sister?
2: Oh, yes, yes, I brought a photograph with me. Here you are.
0: Mm-hmm. Well, you certainly got one thing in common, you and your sister.
2: Oh?
0: You're both beautiful girls.
2: Well, thank you, Mr. Kahn.
0: Lady, don't smile at me like that. You'll take my mind off my work. She gave me her sister's last address and her own. She was staying at the Astoria, and then Diane Clutterbuck curved her convex way out. Whoever said English dames had nothing needed an optometrist. This Clutterbuck babe made even Sabrina look leaner.
3: Yes, boss?
0: Daisy, is there any coffee?
3: Coffee? Well, it's nearly time for lunch. I thought you'd be taking me to lunch.
0: What would I use for money?
3: Haven't we got Clutterbuck for a client?
0: Sure.
3: Well, didn't she give you some dough as a retainer?
0: Holy... I never thought about asking for it.
3: What were you thinking about? No, no, don't tell me. I'm a nice girl.
4: You wanted to see me? I'm Harding.
0: Nice of you to give me your time, Lieutenant.
4: What do you want?
0: I'm Joe Kahn, a private detective.
4: Huh?
0: I'm working for a lady by the name of Diane Clutterbuck.
4: Yeah, the dame who came over from England looking for her sister?
0: That's right, Helen Duisberg.
4: Well?
0: I hoped you might be able to tell me something.
4: She can tell you as much as I can. The sister's missing, disappeared, that's all I know.
0: The husband, Duisberg?
4: Got himself killed in an accident 3 or 4 months ago.
0: Was it an accident?
4: What are you getting at, Kahn?
0: You're a homicide, Lieutenant. You aren't interested in accidents or missing persons either, for that matter. The Clutterbuck girl went to missing persons and they sent her to you. Why? Because you're tied up in the case. And the only way you could be tied up in it means that you're interested in finding Helen Duisberg because you're not satisfied that the husband died by accident.
4: Con, let me give you some advice. Stay out of this. Tell the Clutterbuck woman you're sorry, but you can't do anything for her.
0: Look, Lieutenant, she hires me to find her sister. That's all I care about. If you've got any leads, maybe I can help.
4: Con, the department needs private eyes like it needs a hole in the head. Now stay clear of this gumshoe, or you're likely to find yourself minus a license.
1: Joe, what do you know?
0: Daisy, I'm not in the mood for riddles.
1: The Clutterbuck dame came good. She sent around $400 in cash.
0: Well, she did? That's great. Hey, wait a minute. Isn't that a new blouse you're wearing?
1: Uh-huh. I thought I'd grab a couple of weeks' salary before you hogged the lot.
0: How much have we got left?
1: $275.
0: I'll take it, thanks. All of it, all of it. Fine thing when a guy can't trust his secretary. Now listen, Daisy. I want you to call Dave Toady at the Globe. Tell him you're speaking for me and get him to look up the fires and give me what they've got in the Duisberg accident.
1: And what'll you be doing?
0: Getting spruced up to go nightclubbing.
1: A nightclub? Aren't you going to take me with you to celebrate?
0: You've done your celebrating with that new blouse. Now it's my turn. The nightclub I had in mind was the Casbah. Getting to see the manager involved a lot of phone calls and finally an escort. A hulking hood named Hank. The manager's name was Mailer.
5: You wanted to see me?
0: I'm Joe Kahn, a private eye.
5: Yep, I've heard of you.
0: I'm trying to find Helen Duisberg.
5: I'd like to find her, too. She was good. My floor show's never been the same without her. But I'm afraid I can't help you, Kahn.
0: I thought you might have something to give me a lead.
5: Oh, she came and asked for a job. She worked in London, she said. I gave an audition. I gave her a job. She worked here 6 weeks. One night she didn't turn up. I haven't seen her since.
0: There was no reason why she should want to leave the place?
5: Not that I know of. I was paying a good dough. She seemed quite satisfied.
0: You ever know Duisberg, her husband?
5: No. Should I?
0: I guess not. He was killed in a car accident a few months ago.
5: I never know him. Cops were around asking questions, but I told them it's a big country. People want to blow, they blow. And it makes them hard to find.
0: I've got to try. I got a client who's paying.
5: Sorry, I can't help you, Con.
0: Thanks for your trouble, anyway. I went back into the club and headed for a phone. Mailer was lying. I didn't know how I knew, but I was sure of it. And he hadn't really liked the reference to Duisberg. As I dialed Daisy's apartment, I was hoping she'd be home.
3: Hello?
0: Daisy, this is Joe.
3: Well, this is a surprise. What's the matter? Things kind of quiet at the cafe?
0: Never mind the comedy, kid. Did you call Dave Toady?
3: Yes. All he could tell me was that Carl Duisberg was found in the gutter on Hope Street around 4 a.m. one morning. He must have been coming home from late shift, and he'd been hit by a truck. They never found any trace of the truck.
0: Late shift? That means they know the firm he worked for.
3: Sure. Glauben Chemical.
0: Thanks, Daisy. Oh, and don't expect me in the office too early tomorrow.
3: Why? A heavy date with a dancing girl?
0: No, a date with a personnel manager of Glauben Chemicals. First thing in the morning.
6: Yes?
0: Mr. Kaplan?
6: Yes?
0: My name's Joe Kahn. They gave me your name and address at Glauben Chemicals.
6: Oh?
0: It's about Carl Duisberg and his wife, Helen. I was told you were his best friend at the plant.
6: Yes, that's right. You'd better come in. I've been expecting you to call. Carl said either his wife or a friend of hers would come for it.
0: Yeah. Yeah, that's right.
6: It's been a responsibility. My wife didn't like me keeping it. She said we should hand it over to the police, but I promised Carl faithfully that anything happened to him, I was to hold on to it until his wife sent for it. If you'll just wait a minute, Mr. Kahn, I'll go and get it.
0: I stared blankly at his back as he moved away. Whatever else I'd expected, it wasn't this. But it looked like I was in luck. And there was a lead to Helen Duisberg coming up.

0: Once upon a time there was an engineer.
1: Choo-choo Charlie was his name, we hear.
0: He had an engine and he sure had fun. He used good and plenty candy to make his train run.
2: Charlie says, love my good and plenty. Charlie says, really rings the bell. Charlie says, love my good and plenty. Don't know any other candy that I love so well.
3: Is that proper farmhouse cheddar?
4: No, I don't think so.
3: What about that?
4: No. It's quite nice, though.
3: Is it? Do you think I might try a piece? I'll have 2 ounces, please.
5: Jacobs, the cream of cream crackers.
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0: Change here or not, Chester. Good day, Mr. Jekyll. Expecting the young gentleman home today?
1: Yes, he should be on this train. Ah, there he is now. Henry! Henry, my boy!
2: Father, my word, it's good to see you again.
1: It is indeed. What luggage have you got?
2: Oh, just this handbag and a fair-sized trunk in the van.
1: I'll get Watkins to see about it and we'll go out to the carriage. Your mother's waiting there for you. She's been a little poorly and I thought it wouldn't be wise for her to come onto this drafty station.
2: Nothing serious, I hope?
1: No, nothing at all. I'm thinking of taking her to some warmer climate after Christmas. That's all she needs. It's been terribly bleak and cold for the past few weeks.
3: Henry!
2: Why, Margaret, you here?
1: What are you doing here, Puss? We tried to keep her in the carriage as a surprise for you, Henry.
3: I caught a glimpse of him coming along the platform, and I just couldn't wait.
2: When did you come down from London?
3: 2 days ago. I almost let the cat out of the bag in my last letter to you. Have you finished all your exams?
2: Every one of them. I haven't got a thing to do but enjoy myself for the next 7 weeks, and then back to work again.
1: Well, we'll forget all about that. You're looking a little thin and pale, my boy. You need some racing over the moors with Margaret. And a little less of the midnight oil.
2: Just exactly what I intend to do. How are the horses, Father?
1: In fine fettle. Eating their heads off and spoiling for some good hard exercise.
2: Oh, Margaret and I will attend to that, won't we?
3: We will indeed. There's a meet tomorrow morning at Wickham Barnes, Henry. I told the squire you'd be sure to be there.
2: A meet? Oh, how good that sounds. You can't imagine what the thought of galloping over the fields is like after weeks and weeks of stewing in a stuffy little room.
4: Oh, Mother!
5: Oh, Henry, dearest. Oh, what a great big bear you are. Why, you left me breathless. Henry, dear, you mustn't lift me off my feet like that.
2: Why not, you like it? And you're blushing, too.
5: I should think I would, in front of all these people.
2: Well, then, come on. Let's all get into the carriage and I can hold your hand under the rug. You shouldn't have come out into the cold anyway, Mother.
1: She couldn't bear to let Margaret get in ahead of her.
2: Then I shall sit between you and hold both your hands. Oh, you just don't know how marvelous it is to be home again.

0: Well, Margaret, are you ready to start for home, or haven't you satisfied that raging appetite of yours yet?
1: You're a nice one to talk. How many slices of game pie did you have?
0: Oh, at a hunting breakfast, it's never the thing to inquire into these little details. Can I get you another glass of punch?
1: No, indeed. After all, we've got a good few miles to ride home.
0: And I think we'd be better make a start. It's nearly 3 o'clock. It's getting dark so early now.
1: Then I'll go and say goodbye to Sir Ronald and Lady Westmore.
0: I'll go and get the horses and meet you out on the terrace.

0: I think we'd better hurry, Margaret. I don't like the look of those clouds. We're going to have a storm.
1: I can't. This mare's dreadfully lame. Can't you do anything about her, Henry?
0: Well, the best thing we can do is to get her home as fast as we can. Oh, heavens, look at those clouds. They're banking right up. Oh, we'll be catching it any minute now.
1: Look, Henry, what's that over there? Isn't it some sort of a barn? We could go in there and shelter for a while.
0: Oh, this storm might last for ages. I think we'd better push on.
1: No, I don't think it will. It might be over in half an hour. Oh, it's beginning to snow. Come along, let's get out of this.
0: Oh, bring the horses in, too. Steady, Brutus, steady, boy. Can you manage, Clytie?
1: Yes, easily. There. There's a good lad. Now, steady.
0: Oh, just out of that in time. My word, it's blowing a regular blizzard.
2: Welcome to my castle, young lady and gentleman.
1: Oh, what's that?
2: You didn't see me here. I came out in the storm as well. The cold's harder on old bones than young. See, I've got a little bit of a fire going here in this old fireplace. If the young gentleman had fetched a few more of those sticks over in the corner, we'd soon have a fine blaze.
0: Why, yes, certainly. That's a good idea.
2: And the young lady can sit down here beside me. Don't look so startled, my dear. I'm only old Mother Hegarty. I'd be out in the fields gathering herbs if it wasn't for the storm.
0: Why, of course, I know you now. You live in that little cottage on the other side of Ludlow Bridge.
2: Yes. Yes, everybody's heard of me. They come from near and far to me. I've got herbs and remedies for every ill. Rheumatism, the blight, sore feet, strangles in cattle or love sickness, so I can cure them all.
1: Why, you must be some kind of a witch, then.
2: Aye, to be sure.
1: Then, can you tell fortunes?
2: Fortunes, that I can. Wake up those sticks, young sir, and put them in the fire. And when we get a good blaze going, I'll look in the palm of your hand and tell you what I can see.
0: Double, double, toil and trouble, fire burn and cauldron bubble.
1: Oh, now, Henry, don't make fun. You spoilt everything that time the gypsy was going to tell my fortune at the horse show.
0: Well, you forget I'm a man of science, or I hope to be. And anyhow, I know your future.
1: Do you indeed? Well, we'll see. Come along, Mother Hegarty. Tell me what you see in my hand.
2: Aye, a soft, white hand, full of luxuries and no hardships. Anyone might envy such a hand if they hadn't eyes to see.
1: What do you mean by that?
2: See this line along your wrist? And this one here? Look how your life gets cut in two. Aye, there's a load of sorrow in your hand, my pretty one.
0: You see, Margaret, you're not going to have everything your own way after all.
2: You may mock at me, young man, but you'll not laugh a little later on. You'll remember what I say to you today. Show me that fine white hand of yours. Come along. Hold it out. What are you waiting for?
1: Why, Henry, I believe you're afraid of what she might say. So you do believe her, after all.
0: Believe? In this hocus-pocus.
2: Then hold out your hand. Turn it towards the fire so that I can see.
0: Here you are, there. Let's hear it all.
2: The other one. I need to have them both. Nay, I'll not tell you anything. Take your hands away.
1: Oh, see what you've done, Henry. You've spoiled it all. Oh, please, Mother Hegarty, tell me mine.
2: I'll tell you one thing, my pretty. Keep away from the man with the signs that this young gentleman has got in his hand.
1: Whatever do you mean?
0: Oh, she doesn't mean anything. She's cross with me and wants to make me out a villain.
2: It's not me that'll make you out a villain, young gentleman. It'll be yourself.
1: Oh, what a horrid old person you are.
2: Because I don't say pleasant things about your sweetheart. Very well, then. I'll read what I see, though you'll not be heeding. You'll believe nothing but you want to if you're in love with him. Come, stir up the fire and give me light. Now I can see. Here's the right hand. Everything as smooth and fine as it should be. And here's the left. Can you see the difference? Mark the way those lines go twisting right across the palm. They break and twist and end in nothing. And the thumb.
3: Aye, that's a main queer thumb to grow on such a fine, strong hand as yours, young gentleman.
0: What's that got to do with it?
3: You don't like it either. Come along now. Don't jerk away like that. You want to hear, so let me see some more.
1: Yes, Henry, let her.
3: You'll be wise to listen, young lady. It may save you a mite of gray hairs and sorrow if you do.
0: Oh, let's get out of this. I never heard such a lot of nonsense in all my life. You're telling us nothing. All you do is mutter and mumble and drop hints.
3: Aye, then I'll be telling you. One hand's the good in you, and one's the bad. And what's this I see? Mercy on us, is it a man's death? And you still so young?
0: What do you mean?
3: Your own heart will tell you, am I right or wrong? Did no one die because of you, and not so long ago?
0: Stop it. Let go my hand.
3: Aye, and that's not the whole of it. There's broken lives and broken hearts and a load of sorrow that'll rest upon your soul to weigh it to the ground.
1: Oh, stop this. I don't like it.
3: But there's another side to it. This other hand, it has fine deeds written in it. Courage, sacrifice. A hand like that could do a power of good.
0: Oh, well, at least it gives me an even chance. For a moment, I thought I was ripe for the hangman.
3: Don't make light of him. See that mark there close to your wrist? I've only seen the like of it but once before, and that were on Ted the blacksmith's son. Him has killed a man near Bentley's Hill and died upon the gallows for it.
1: Oh, what nonsense. What utter nonsense. I might have believed a little of what you said, but not that. Oh, give her something for her trouble, Henry, and we'll go. I think the storm's passing on.
0: You think you ought to trust yourself alone with me? It's pretty dark outside now.
1: Yes, and your mother and father will be getting worried about us. Come along, let's start. You lead the horses out and I'll open the door. Oh, thank goodness. There's a rainbow.

0: Oh, why, my dear children, I've been worried to death about you. Margaret, you're soaked through. Go up and change at once. Oh, couldn't you find anywhere for shelter?
1: Well, we went into a sort of a tumble-down barn for a while.
2: Yes, and found the most weird old creature there. She told our fortunes.
3: Oh, it wasn't old Mother Hegarty, was it?
2: Yes. What a horrible old thing she is. She told us all sorts of beastly things.
0: Mother Hegarty did. Why, she always seems the most kindly old soul. She's a little mad, of course, but I've been told she was quite a brilliant woman once. Her husband was a chemist and did all sorts of experiments. That's how she gets such results with her herbs. She learns it from him.
1: Hmm. She may be a good chemist, but I hope she's a bad fortune teller.
0: Oh, it's chiefly character analysis, you know. I've heard that she's quite amazing at it. Though why anyone should want to be told what their character's like, I can't imagine. Surely everybody knows themselves.
1: Dear little mother, if only all of us were as simple as uncomplex as you.
2: Instead of being like Henry, outwardly a saint, inside, a sort of monster.
0: What on earth are you talking about, dear?
2: Well, that's what the old woman said.
1: And what are you going to do about it, Margaret?
2: Do? I'm going upstairs to have a bath and a rest, and then I'm going to get dressed and go off to the hunt ball with you, you double-dyed villain.
1: In spite of the threat of the gallows?
2: In spite of everything, Henry.

0: Well, come in, Smithers. What is it? Speak up, boy. Orange juice.
1: No, sir. New Kellogg's Rise and Shine.
0: Hey, finish.
1: And look at this, sir.
0: No peel, no pips, and it's got vitamin C. Well, Smithers, I suppose this is it.
1: What are you doing, sir?
0: Thank you, Governor. Wife and three pips to support. Thank you.
2: New Kellogg's Rise and Shine. Now tastes as good as orange juice.

0: 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Vic cough drops.
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0: Good evening, all. Do you realize that at this very moment the world is teeming with important events? A man in Hong Kong, for instance, is preparing to force his way into a bank at the point of a gun, unaware of the fact that the police are waiting for him, that he will die very shortly with three bullets in his back. A woman in Hollywood, California, is about to take a screen test that will eventually make her the most envied woman in America. A gentleman in Peoria, Illinois, has invented a new kind of mousetrap, but is destined for a heartbreaking disappointment when he discovers that the world will not beat a path to his door for it, as advertised. And at this very moment, a man named Charlie Gifford is stepping into his modest home after a hard day's work to face his destiny.
1: I'm home, Hazel. Said I'm home.
2: I heard you.
1: Well, that's a fine way to greet a guy when he gets back from a 10-hour stint in the office.
2: If you don't like it, you can lump it.
1: Is dinner ready?
2: Sure. Just open up a couple of cans.
1: What?
2: And don't cut your fingers.
1: All right. What are you reading? Those ads again? Buying yourself another $5,000 mink?
2: The ads in the papers are as close as I'll ever get to one on your salary.
1: Well, what's the matter with my salary? 75 bucks a week for a married couple ain't so bad.
2: Not if you don't mind living like a termite.
1: Now listen, Hazel.
2: You promised me sable and diamonds when I married you. Well, what have I got? Skunk and rhinestones. You told me what kind of a big shot you were going to be. You're big, all right, when it comes to talk, but that's all.
1: Well, I haven't been such a bad husband to you, Hazel.
2: I wouldn't rave.
1: Well, I try to act like a guy with responsibilities, don't I? But you act like a dame who married me for my bank account.
2: Bank account? No self-respecting bank would handle our nickels. Well, I'm tired of it, Charlie. Sick and tired. Now the women get trips to Europe and fancy clothes. All I get are promises.
1: Oh, Hazel, let's not fight. I'm tired.
2: I don't know why you even come home at all. It's always the same old thing all over again.
1: Yeah, and you always start.
2: I don't.
1: You do.
2: I don't.
1: You do.
2: Oh, shut up.
1: All right. What now?
2: I don't know.
1: You want to call it quits?
2: Maybe.
1: Don't you love me anymore, Hazel?
2: Why should I love you? Where does it get me?
1: Oh, you know I'm always thinking about you, honey. I mean, when it comes to the future, I try to save, don't I?
2: How can you save what you haven't got?
1: Look, as far as I'm concerned, you're the only woman in the world who ever meant anything to me. I proved that last year when I took out that $30,000 insurance, didn't I?
2: So what?
1: I can't carry so much insurance without borrowing. But I'm doing it just for you. Just so you'll be okay in case something happens to me.
2: That $30,000 is doing me a lot of good as long as the company keeps.
1: Oh, for the love of Mike. What do you want me to do? Jump out of a window so you can collect the dough?
2: Open it before you jump. The glass is expensive.
1: Why, you little...
2: Go on, hit me. And you'll be sending me alimony checks from the city jail.
1: Okay. Okay, if that's how you want it, let's call it a day.
2: That suits me.
1: I was a sap to think we'd get along in the first place. You haven't got a heart. You got a cash register. Your brain works like a slot machine.
2: Then find someone else. I'm not so hard to look at. I'll get by.
1: If I ever thought I'd find you with another guy, Oh.
2: Charlie? Charlie, what's the matter?
1: Oh, help. Help me to a chair.
2: Charlie.
1: Charlie. Here, Charlie. Pain? My chest. Call it, Dr. Hazel. Call it.
2: Charlie!
3: Today's old today.
4: Well, you're feeling better, Mr. Gifford?
1: Yeah, I feel okay now, Doc. What happened to me?
4: Well, it's one of those things. I'm afraid Here, Mrs. Gifford, if you come inside with me, I'll give you a prescription to be filled.
2: All right, Doctor.
4: Mrs. Gifford, he is to remain in bed for the next 4 weeks. Under no circumstances is he to be allowed to leave.
2: Doctor, what's the matter with him?
4: I didn't want to tell him myself. I thought you could manage it better, being his wife. He has a very rare heart condition that is extremely dangerous. It was only a miracle that saved him this time.
2: But he's always been healthy.
4: Perhaps. He seems to be the excitable type, however. What is his home life? like, if I may ask?
2: Why, Dr. Charlie and I are like a couple of turtle doves. You never saw two people who got along the way we do.
4: Has he been worrying about his work?
2: Oh, no.
4: No financial troubles?
2: Financial troubles? Oh, my goodness, we never talk about money. Charlie does all right at his job, and I'm a simple girl with simple tastes. I stand behind him and encourage him as much as I can, of course. But I'd be satisfied if he only made half of what he does now.
4: Well, in any case, the important thing is to keep him happy and quiet. And don't let him get a chance to upset himself in any way. And give him all the affection he wants, Mrs. Gifford. He needs affection now.
2: Poor Charlie.
4: Remember, the next attack may be his last. He may go on for years, though, if he's careful and he takes it easy. I'll have this prescription filled. He's to have one if he shows any symptoms of another attack.
2: Yes, Doctor.
4: And take good care of him now. I needn't repeat how serious his condition is. Oh, incidentally, no overeating and no alcoholic liquors of any kind. That is important, too.
2: I'll watch him, Doctor. Yes, lots of rest, relaxation, no worries. Oh, I'll make sure he's all right. I'll read to him and everything. And I promise I won't let him out of that bed for 4 weeks.
4: Good girl.
2: Thanks for coming, Doctor.
4: Not at all. Good night.
2: Good night.
3: Hazel! Hazel!
2: I'm coming.
3: Where's the doctor? Did he leave?
2: Just now.
3: Well, what's the matter with me? Why didn't he tell me?
2: There was nothing to tell you, Charlie. Charlie, you're perfectly all right.
3: I am? Really?
2: Sure. The doctor said you could get out of bed and do whatever you like. Yes, just have a good time, he told me. Forget your troubles. And the sky's the limit. Oh, my goodness. I never danced so hard in all my life.
3: You tired?
2: A little. How do you feel?
3: Well, I never felt better.
2: Really?
3: Sure. Why?
2: Boy, I was just thinking that after all, we're not as young as we used to be.
3: Oh, I am, baby.
2: All right. Then let's make a night of it, Charlie. We'll do the town until morning.
3: Well, that might be kind of expensive.
2: Oh, don't be like that, sweetness. Just this once.
3: Well, okay, just this once. We'll check out of this place right after this dance.
2: Over on the corner, driver. That's it. Oh, Charlie, you sure? So much drinking doesn't make you sick.
3: I never felt better in my whole life.
2: Oh, come on, Charlie. How'd you get there?
3: Home, sweet home.
2: Oh, thanks, Charlie. Here, keep the change, driver.
3: Say, what are you looking at, darling?
2: You sure you're all right?
3: Sure, absolutely.
2: Oh, well, let's go upstairs.
3: I was drunk last night, drunk the night before. I'm gonna get drunk again.
2: Charlie.
3: What's the matter?
2: The elevator isn't working.
3: Well, who says it isn't?
2: The super told me it was going to be closed tonight for repairs. Come on. We'll have to walk.
3: Six flights?
2: Well, I'll race you up, Charlie. Come on. Come on, catch me, Charlie. Come on.
3: Okay. Guys. Come on, here I come.
2: Charlie. Uh-huh.
5: Look, I'll be a little late today at the office, honey. I just wanted you to know.
2: Oh. Oh, then why don't I meet you downtown?
5: For what?
2: Well, we could have a nice big dinner and then take in the fights and a couple of nightclubs.
5: The fights? Well, I thought you hated the fights.
2: They're exciting, aren't they?
5: Well, and how?
2: Well, that's what I like these days, Charlie.
5: Well, fine. I'll get two tickets.
2: All right. Oh, Charlie, the doorbell's ringing. I better hang up.
5: Well, meet me at the office at 7, honey.
2: I'll be there at 7 sharp.
4: Good evening, Mrs. Gifford.
2: Oh. Good evening, Doctor. Come in.
4: You haven't called me about another visit, but I thought I'd make one on my own just to see how my patient was getting on.
2: He's not here, Doctor.
4: Oh, he's not?
2: Well, I know you said he shouldn't leave his bed, but I thought that Florida would be so much better for him, and I got a private ambulance to take him to the station and everything.
4: Oh, he's down there now?
2: Yes, with his grandmother, Doctor. Oh, she's a loving old soul who understands Charlie. And she'll take wonderful care of him, and I'm going to join him later. She'll put him under the care of another doctor down there.
4: Oh, I see. Well, then, I'll let his present physician take over from here on. You told him about Charlie's condition, of course.
2: Oh, of course, yes. And the doctor is a specialist in that sort of thing.
4: Good. Of course, I wouldn't have advised you to move him if you had consulted me. But as long as you've gotten him down there safely, he's all right.
2: I've been so very careful about poor Charlie. I've kept him on his diet, and I haven't let him move a single finger since his attack. You know, he complains that I'm being too sacrificing in the things I do for him. Oh, but I don't listen to him.
4: I'm glad he's in such excellent hands, Mrs. Gifford.
2: Oh, why shouldn't he be, Doctor? After all, I only have one husband. Well, thank you for coming, Doctor.
4: No trouble at all. Good night, Mrs. Gifford.
2: Good night.

0: Man is made of stern and solid stuff, and his body can take a beating for quite a while. From the time he is born until he reaches old age, he must resist the elements and disease in order to keep alive. And in some unfortunate cases, he is also forced to resist the diabolical impulses of a homicidal wife.
1: I'm home. I said I'm home, baby.
2: Who cares?
1: What? What's the matter?
2: No, nothing.
1: Well, dinner ready?
2: No.
1: Well, when will it be ready?
2: You wouldn't want to hang that long.
1: Say, what's got into you, honey?
2: All you ever think about is food. You should have married a cafeteria, not a woman.
1: But all I want is dinner, Hazel. Look, I thought we were through with fights. What's the big idea?
2: Oh, drop dead.
1: Okay, if that's the kind of mood you're in, I won't argue with you.
2: Why, you dumb... Oh, all right. Let's forget about it. I apologize.
1: Now you sound more like my baby. Oh, Joey Wilson called me in the office today. He wants me to do a little bowling with him tonight.
2: At what time?
1: Well, I'm meeting him at 8. That is, if it's all right with you.
2: What time will you be home?
1: Oh, by 10, sure.
2: Oh, well, have fun, Charlie. It's just fine with me. Give me a beer, bartender.
3: I'm sorry, no ladies allowed in the bar without gents.
2: Wow, you are a gent, aren't you?
3: I'm walking here.
2: That's all right. You be my escort.
3: Well, as long as you put it that way. Here's your beer.
2: Will you have one with me?
3: Well, don't mind if I do.
2: Here's luck.
3: You betcha.
2: Oh, my goodness.
3: What's the matter?
2: I've got a run in my stocking. Look.
3: Wait, you don't spoil the shape of your gams, none.
2: You're cute.
3: Yeah.
2: What's your name?
3: Axel. My real name's Axelrod, but everybody calls me Axel.
2: That's a nice name. Mine's Hazel.
3: Axel. Hazel. They rhyme, you know.
2: Yeah.
3: Say, Hazel, you live around here?
2: Well, not far away.
3: Alone?
2: Uh-huh.
3: And I'd get relieved early tonight. How's about the day?
2: Well, that all depends.
3: On what?
2: What time you're off?
3: 10 o'clock.
2: 10? Couldn't you make it 9:30?
3: What's a half hour between friends?
2: Well, I'd hate to sit there in my little house all by myself. And if you could get there by 9:30, I'd have some sandwiches ready and some beer.
3: You mean you're inviting me up?
2: Well, that's...
3: Oh, boy, I'd get hold of the other barkeep, baby, and have him get here earlier.
2: I'll give you my address. And see you later.
3: Okay.
2: How much do I owe you for the beer, Axel?
3: Never mind, sugar. This one's on me.
2: Were the sandwiches good, Axel?
3: Oh, say, they hit the spot.
2: What time is it?
3: 10:05.
2: I just can't understand it.
3: You can't understand what?
2: The time flies so fast when I'm with you. Sit over here next to me.
3: Oh, you don't have to ask me twice.
2: You're so strong. I'll bet you've got a terrific punch.
3: Oh, I do my own bouncing at that gin mill.
2: Suppose a man walked in here and interrupted us.
3: Man? What kind of man?
2: Some pest. He's been bothering me for weeks, and I can't get rid of him.
3: A masher?
2: Oh, he's worse than that. His name is Charlie, and I'm terribly afraid of him.
3: You expecting him over tonight?
2: Uh-huh.
3: Just wait till he gets here, and I'll kick his teeth out.
2: You do that.
3: I'll get rid of him, baby, once and for all.
2: That's just what I'm hoping for. Oh. Hello?
4: Hazel?
2: Yes. Where are you?
4: I'm still at the bowling alley. I won't be home till morning, honey.
2: You what?
4: Well, Joey got hit with a ball. We're taking him to the hospital. Well, you see, he's my pal, Hazel, and I want to stay with him till I'm sure he's okay.
2: How can a man get hit with a bowling ball?
4: Well, you see, it was like this. The joint is short of pin boys, so Joey said
2: oh,
4: that he would go...
2: Oh, stay out for the rest of the week for all I care.
5: Who was that? Hazel, I...
2: What?
5: I said who...
2: Take those big feet of yours off my couch.
5: Huh?
2: Put your coat on and get out of here. I'm sick of looking at you.
5: But, honey...
2: Don't, honey, me, you overfed skin full of beer. Get out.

0: a little deeper.
1: Come home.
0: Oh, just a second, Charlie. I'll be right up.
1: What were you doing in the cellar, honey?
0: Oh, just checking on some odds and ends.
1: Say, you're out of breath.
0: Am I?
1: Yeah. You look like you've been sawing a hunk of wood.
0: That's funny.
1: Hey, listen, honey, I got a swell idea. Instead of eating at home, let's have dinner downtown and take in a show.
0: Well, all right, Charlie. I say, isn't it chilly inside the house?
1: Chilly? Well, I don't notice it.
0: Before we leave, maybe you'd better check the furnace in the cellar?
1: Oh, it'll wait till I come back.
0: Do it now.
1: Well, what's the hurry? We'll be out all evening.
0: Is that all I get out of you when I ask for one measly little favor? Don't you ever think of anything but yourself?
1: Oh, honey, let's not start
0: I'm
1: all over again.
0: You're treating me like an Indian squaw. I've got a right to some consideration, too.
1: Now, cut it out, will you? Cut it out! That's the first time I ever let myself lose my temper since the day I got sick.
0: Well, what do you want me to do about it? Kiss your foot?
1: Hazel, I tried like crazy, but it's no go.
0: What do you mean?
1: Well, for a while, though, I thought we were going to get along. I thought it was going to be like the old days. But you just won't leave me alone. You got to pick and pick until you drive me off my nut.
0: Well, what happens now?
1: I think we ought to call it quits.
0: Really?
1: I'm going to get out, Hazel. That's all there is to it.
0: You just try it, Charlie. It'll cost you plenty.
1: Yeah?
0: I'll squeeze you so hard the alamine will come right out of your ears.
1: That's what you think, but I got different
0: For
1: plans.
0: Instance,
1: a man's got a right to live, hasn't he? Nobody could get along with you. And any judge will back me up.
0: No, he won't.
1: Money, money, money.

0: could get along with you. And any judge will back me up.
1: No, no, he won't.
0: Money, money, money. That's all you got on your silly mind. You're just a lazy, trembled, and itchy paw.
1: Who do you think you're talking to?
0: I'm talking to my wife. My sweet, agreeable, lousy, tempered wife. And, sister, I'm getting rid of her in court just as fast as I can find a lawyer.
1: I'll make you pay, Charlie. I'll make you pay right through the nose.
0: I wouldn't give you a wooden nickel. I'm through, baby, and that's final. Now, where's my suitcase?
1: How do I know?
0: Yeah, oh, yeah, I remember. It's in the cellar. Get out of my way. Come on.
1: The cellar?
0: Now, don't try to stop me, Hazel. I made up my mind.
1: I won't try to stop you, Charlie. You'll find your bag downstairs. Near the first.
0: Yeah, I should have done this long ago.
1: Yes. Yeah, you should have. Go on, Charlie. Go into the cellar and get your suitcase. Go on! Roll! Roll down on your fat head! Roll, Charlie! Roll!
2: That feel better, Mr. Gifford?
3: Yeah, thanks, Doc.
2: One of the neighbors called me when she heard the noise. Your arm will be all right in a week or so. It's just a sprain, and those bruises will heal in no time. You were lucky to come out so safely after a fall like that.
3: Yeah, I was lucky. I also crawled over and took a look at those busted stairs before I passed out. Seems to me I got a little account to settle with my love and wife. Come on, Doc. Help me out of the cellar to the living room.
2: Just a minute, Jolly. I suppose there's no point in hiding it from you any longer, although I wish I could in your condition.
3: Hiding what, Doc?
2: I found your wife at the head of the stairs when I came in.
3: You found her?
2: She was lying on the floor. She's dead, Charlie.
3: On the level, Doc?
2: It's just one of those things that you have to face. She must have been a very nervous woman, on edge all the time. Or else she was under a great strain recently.
3: What do you mean?
2: Unfortunately, my first diagnosis seems to indicate that she died of a heart attack.

0: Well, now, let's check over the events of the last half hour. You remember the bank thief in Hong Kong I told you about? Well, he was shot to death when he was caught in the act. The Hollywood movie actress has taken her screen test, and her potential producer is reserving a table for two at the Macombo in order to become better acquainted. The gentleman in Peoria who invented the mousetrap has overcome his disappointment and is now on the verge of inventing something bigger and better in the way of a trap for rats. And at this very moment, a man named Charlie Gifford is making plans to spend a winter of rest and relaxation on the shores of Miami Beach, with the aid of a $10,000 life insurance policy left to him by his lately lamented and loving wife, Hazel.
1: The Clock will be heard next week, same time. It's written by Lawrence Klee and stars Harp McGuire as The Clock. Tonight you heard Wendy Playfair as Hazel and Leon Pierce as Charlie, with Edward Howell and Owen Weingott. The Clock, directed by John Saul, is a Grace Gibson Radio production.
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0: I beg pardon, miss, but do you happen to have any material at all dealing with the...
1: If you please.
0: Huh? What's that?
1: Will you please lower your voice?
0: But I...
1: And then you might read the sign over there. Or shall I read it for you? Absolute quiet required in this library.
0: My, but you read beautifully. But I wonder
1: Will
0: if...
1: Will you please lower your voice?
0: Oh, sure. I mean, sure.
1: I'll be more than happy to help you. But you simply can't disturb the others here in the library.
0: I see. Well, I'm terribly sorry. Excuse me, everyone. I didn't mean to disturb you,
1: Will
0: folks.
1: You please be quiet.
0: Well, good heavens, ma'am. I just wanted to apologize.
1: That's quite unnecessary. Now, may I help you?
0: Well, I hope you can. I'm looking for some literature on hydrokinetics. Don't suppose a hick library like this would have anything like that, though.
1: You're a stranger in Jackson City, aren't you?
0: That's right. How did you know?
1: I know most of the people in town. And besides, folks who live here never refer to the town as having a hick library.
0: Oh, now look. No offense intended. But after all, I don't expect too much from a two-before place that probably doesn't have much more to offer than the encyclopedia and a couple of copies of the Rover Boys.
1: You said you wished to see something on hydrokinetics.
0: That's right. Hydrokinetics is a branch of kinetics which relates to liquids. You see, kinetics is the branch of dynamics.
1: Do you wish to read Kendall, Johnson, Abernathy, or Sandine on the subject?
0: What? What's that?
1: I said, which author do you wish to consult? Those four seem to be the authorities, but some engineers like Alexander and Bowen.
0: Well, look here. Are you serious?
1: Serious?
0: About having books by Johnson and Kendall and Sandine and Abernathy on the theory of hydrokinetics.
1: Will you follow me, please?
0: Yes, certainly.
1: But turn on that light, if you wish. It's a little dark in here today.
0: Yes, all right.
1: I think you'll find these quite up to date. I'm sorry that one of the Alexander volumes is out, but it should be back tomorrow.
0: Oh, quite all right. It's Kendall I'm really after. Here we are. This one.
1: That was printed sometime last year, I believe.
0: Yes, it was. Kendall is propounding a new theory on hydraulics. I read it when I was in New York.
1: I'm glad you didn't have to go back into the city to find what you wanted.
0: No, I... Oh, look here. I owe you another apology, don't I?
1: No, please, don't bother.
0: Oh, but it's no bother.
1: You may use any of the tables over there.
0: Yes, but I'd like...
1: You'll find the one by the window quite good.
0: Sensitive. Cute, too. Yeah, darn cute. Oh, well. Well, let's see. Kendall says... When an ounce of plain lubricating oil is introduced into... wonder what her name is. First one, I mean. Nameplate on the desk says, Miss Marshall. Well, that's interesting. Miss Marshall. Now, as I remember reading about it 3 months ago, Kendall says that if you introduce... 1 ounce of common lubricating oil into a cylinder 2 inches in diameter and 4 inches in height. Pretty girl. Wonder why I can't get her off my mind. Wonder where she lives. Oh, confound it. Well, then, according to Kendall, if an ultraviolet ray is permitted to cross the cylinder... At the time pressure is applied to the top, the result will... Wonder what a good-looking girl like her is doing in Jackson City. She's smart, too. I just mentioned hydrokinetics, and she reeled off the four top authorities like she was a student on the subject. I wonder what she's doing tonight. Well, hang it all up. I say, Miss Marshall. Oh, I say, Miss Marshall.
1: Yes, what is it?
0: Would it be possible for me to check this book out?
1: I'm very sorry, but I'm afraid not.
0: Well, it's really quite important. I'm an inventor, and I'm just on the verge of a very important discovery. I simply must have this book to use.
1: I'm sorry. Perhaps you should buy a copy.
0: Oh, I've tried that. Everywhere in town. There's none I can get a hold of.
1: You could have one sent out from New York.
0: I can't wait that long. I have to work on this thing while it's running through my head. It's very important. I might lose the whole idea by the time a copy came out of New York.
1: I'm sorry. It's quite against the rules to permit anyone to take out a book without a library card.
0: Well, suppose I take a card. How much?
1: Oh, there's no charge, but you must have a property owner sign your application.
0: Property owner? Application?
1: Yes. Someone who can pay for the book in the event that it's lost and who's willing to personally guarantee your honesty must sign your application. Then your card will be ready within 48 hours.
0: Oh, now look, that's worse yet.
1: I'm sorry.
0: This isn't any way to treat a Jackson City guest, you know.
1: I'd like to help you, really, I would.
0: Would you? Really?
1: Yes, I would, but I can't break the rule.
0: Now, wait a minute. I've got it.
1: Yes?
0: Your place.
1: What?
0: Your place, your home, wherever you live.
1: You mean...
0: I mean you can take the book out yourself. You take it home. Then I'll come by tonight and use it there.
1: That's not very clever, Mr. whoever you are.
0: Chase. Adam Chase.
1: And not very original either.
0: Well, there aren't any new ideas. At least give me credit for picking one that's not too bad.
1: Are you serious about the book?
0: A word of honor, ma'am. I need that book right now like anything.
1: Seriously?
0: Seriously.
1: Well, then I just might be able to help you.
0: Would you really?
1: I might.
0: Tell me, can you take dictation?
1: A little.
0: Ah, good. You can help me. That is, if you'd like to.
1: I might.
0: I'll be glad to pay you.
1: Oh, well, we'll see.
0: You'll do it? You'll take the book home and let me study it there?
1: Yes, I'll take it home.
0: Ah, good. Where do you live?
1: You won't have any trouble finding me. Just ask anyone for Cicely Marshall.
0: Did you say Cicely Marshall?
1: Yes. What about it?
0: Well, nothing. I just like it. It happens to be one of my favorite names. What time?
1: Tonight?
0: Uh-huh.
1: Oh, any time after 7:30.
0: Good. How's 7:32?
1: You better go now. We're beginning to disturb the folks who are trying to study.
0: Yeah. All right. See you tonight. Now, just a minute.
1: Yes?
0: I've got to consult Kendall again. Hold on there a second.
1: Do you really think this invention will prove itself?
0: Well, I'm not exactly an expert, but the idea seems sound. Wait a minute now. Let's see. Oh, yes, here.
1: Find it?
0: Uh-huh. Now, will you take this down?
1: Mm-hmm.
0: Kendall, volume 1, page 74. It has been my observation that hydraulic reaction often can be obtained through the use of a common water tumbler immersed in H2O. That's water. Oh, confound it. There I go again, treating you like a child. You probably know more about this entire subject than I do without my explaining chemical symbols.
1: Don't you think we'd better call it a night?
0: No, it's early.
1: It's 1 a.m.
0: No, it couldn't be.
1: Well, it is, though, see?
0: Oh, brother. I'll bet I'm popular around this place from now on.
1: Oh, it's all right. I really enjoyed it. Mister, you were serious there in the library, weren't
0: you? Yes, rather. I don't mind saying my complete future is probably tied up in this thing right now. If it's what I think it's going to be, I'm due to make a fortune out of it.
1: I hope you do.
0: Well, thanks. Why?
1: Oh, I like to know people who are successful. Besides, my father was an inventor.
0: Was he really?
1: Yes. He was a brilliant man. He had an invention. I never did quite understand what it was. It was before he was married. Someone filed for the patents just a few hours before he did. And he lost out.
0: Someone stole his invention?
1: No. No, it was just a coincidence. But my father was never the same after that. Something happened. I don't know what. I remember hearing my family talk about it in whispers when I was just an infant.
0: Is he still alive?
1: No. No, he's been gone 3 years.
0: Oh, I'm sorry.
1: He was a fine man. Grand, but he never got over that, whatever it was that happened to him long before I was born.
0: You mean there was something more than just the loss of the invention patents?
1: Yes. Something that was, I think, even more tragic. I've never even been able to guess what it was.
0: Maybe it's better that you don't know.
1: Yes, maybe so.
0: Well, really, I should go. It's late.
1: Is there much more to do?
0: Well, yes. I have to finish these papers before I can have the model of the invention built.
1: Oh, could I help you more?
0: Would you?
1: I'd love to, really.
0: Tomorrow night?
1: Can you wait that long?
0: Well, no, I can't, but I will.

0: There we are. All finished.
1: Good. Well, now the model's next.
0: How long do you think it will take to build it?
1: Well, at least 2 weeks. We've been on these papers longer than I thought we'd be. Almost 30 days. I really don't know what I've done without you.
0: Oh, I've enjoyed it.
1: Oh, we can relax now till the model's built. Then I'll have to go to Washington. What time is it?
0: Oh, it's early. 9 o'clock.
1: Oh, good. Time enough to catch the last show. That is, if you'd like to go out with me.
0: Like to? Well, I can't think of anything I'd like better.

0: Your train's leaving, Adam.
1: I'll be back with those patents.
0: You will come back?
1: You try to stop me.
0: Oh, goodbye, darling.
1: Cecily?
0: Yes, Adam?
1: Will you marry me when I come back?
0: What?
1: I said, will you marry me?
0: Now?
1: When I come back.
0: Oh, yes. Will you ride?
1: Just as soon as I get to Washington. Bye.
0: Goodbye, darling.

0: to my diary. January the 17th. It has been 5 days since Adam went to Washington. I'll never forget the unromantic but lovable way he asked me to marry him. Standing on the steps of the moving train, shouting the question at me above the noise of the engine. How I loved him at that moment. How I love him now. But why? Why, oh, why hasn't he written? 5 days, and not a word from Adam yet.
1: Word has just been received, ladies and gentlemen, that the crack limited from Washington nearing Jackson City less than an hour ago was held up and robbed by unidentified gangsters. The train was flagged down by two men who pretended their car had stalled on the track. The engineer and fireman were shot and killed. All passengers were held at gunpoint, and the mail car was entered and robbed. This train robbery will remind old-timers of the historic and dramatic train robbery on almost the same spot some 50 years ago, or to be exact, 53 years ago, January the 17th. There is no indication as to the identification of today's bandits, but it is believed police have found a vital clue.
0: I want to send this wire to Mr. Adam Chase, Esther Arms Hotel, Washington. Yes. Darling, have not heard from you. Worried. I love you. Cicely.

Hello? Hello? Yes, operator, this is the party calling Washington. Yes, I'm calling Mr. Adam Chase. That's right, at the Esther Arms Hotel. Oh, you have a hotel? Hello? What's that? Checked out. 2 weeks ago. Oh. No, thank you. Just cancel the call.

0: My diary. April the 17th. It has been 3 months and 5 days since I last saw Adam Chase. He promised to write immediately from Washington 3 months ago. He seems to have dropped out of the world. I can't locate him any place. I've just returned from 10 days in Washington. Searching. I found nothing. Yes? Come in. Adam.
1: I had to come back.
0: Oh, darling. Darling, what's wrong? Tell me what's wrong. You look so ill, so thin.
1: I guess I shouldn't be here since you didn't want me.
0: Didn't want you? Didn't want you? Oh, my darling, what makes you say anything like that?
1: I wrote you about the invention.
0: I didn't get your letter. I haven't heard a word from you.
1: I told you what happened. That I was ruined.
0: But darling.
1: That if you loved me, you'd come to Washington and we'd make it some way.
0: I didn't get it, Adam. I tell you, I didn't get that letter.
1: I waited. You didn't answer. You didn't come. You didn't want to come.
0: Darling, will you listen to me? I didn't get that letter.
1: What? What, Cecily?
0: I didn't get that letter.
1: You didn't get it?
0: No. No, I've waited and waited. I wired you, phoned. Well, I just got back from looking from one end of Washington to another for you.
1: Cecily.
0: Oh, my darling. My darling.
1: I was too late. Just 24 hours too late.
0: Adam.
1: Someone else. Someone from California. Had just filed for the patents to the same invention.
0: Oh, sweetheart.
1: I was just a few hours too late.
0: Oh, but the invention isn't everything.
1: I wrote to you. I told you what happened. I asked you to come to Washington to marry me.
0: I'd have come in a minute.
1: And I thought, now, the thousands of things I thought.
0: Oh, don't think of them anymore.
1: I had to come back. I couldn't live without you. I had to come back to see you. Just once more.
0: I couldn't live without you, Adam.
1: We'll be married. Promise me we'll be married right away.
0: Right away, darling. Yes, right away.

0: June 20th. Adam and I have been married 2 months today. We're very happy. Somehow, there's something more than just our love for one another that makes us so close to each other. I can't explain what it is. We've rented a large house, an old one, but it's adorable, and we're planning to...
1: Leslie! Oh, darling!
0: Yes, dear?
1: Come on up here, to the attic, will you? I've stumbled onto something.
0: All right, Adam.
1: Look what I found. Back among the rafters.
0: What in the world is it?
1: Well, it's an old mail sack full of mail.
0: What?
1: Yeah, look. Look here. These letters. None of them have ever been opened.
0: Why, Adam.
1: Dozens of letters, all sealed, all stamped and dated. Look. Look, Cecily. Postmarks. They're all the same. January 17, 1889.
0: But how in the world did they get here in this attic?
1: I don't know. I wanted to run a radio aerial out on the roof, and I had to crawl way back in the rafters. It was hidden back there, up near the roof. It's evidently been there for years.
0: But how did it get there?
1: 53 years ago. 1889. Look at these letters. Addressed to people all over the country. Everett Holton, Detroit. Jessica Young, New York. Paul Reimer, Chicago. Mr. and Mrs. F.C. Halliday, Grady, Pennsylvania. And look, here's one addressed to President Benjamin Harrison from someone in Maine.
0: Wait a minute, Adam. Oh, look.
1: Huh?
0: This letter. Addressed to Miss Cecily Drew of Youngstown.
1: What?
0: The return address, Mr. Aaron Marshall. My father. He wrote this. I know the handwriting.
1: Cecily Drew was my mother's maiden name.
0: Adam.
1: Yes. Cecily Drew. And she lived in Youngstown.
0: My father? Your mother?
1: Open it. Open it.
0: What?
1: I said open it.
0: Oh, all right. Oh.
1: What is it?
0: It was my father. Listen, my darling Cecily, I have bad news. I have just learned that someone else has filed for the patent rights to my invention. By some queer trick of fate, another inventor had the same idea as I. Only he has been fortunate enough to get his application for patents into the bureau ahead of me. I fear all my work has been in vain. All my sacrifice useless. I have nothing to offer you now, my dear, but my love. If you still love me, hurry here to marry me. I shall surely never exist if you don't. All my undying love, Aaron.
1: He wrote that. Your father. To my mother.
0: Adam, the train robbery.
1: What?
0: I remember hearing about it on the radio. The train your letter to me was on was robbed. The mail was stolen. And the same thing happened 53 years ago. To your mother and my father.
1: Only she believed he failed to come back to her. And he died. Never knowing she hadn't read his letter.
0: And his letter has been here, hidden all these long years. Your mother.

0: You have heard The Letter from Yesterday, tonight's original tale of dark fantasy by Scott Bishop, originating in the studios of WKY. This is Tom Paxton reminding you to buy United States war bonds and stamps. Dark fantasy comes to you each Friday night from Oklahoma City. This is the National Broadcasting Company.
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0: Now, the Hermit.
1: Murders, too? The Hermit knows of them all. Turn out your lights. Turn them out. Ah, have you heard the story, the mystery of the thing? Then listen while the Hermit tells you the story.

0: startling new development and mysterious disappearance of Dawn Forestier, beautiful wife of Dr. John Forestier.
1: Dawn Forestier's, that's for sure. Had her name stitched in it. As beautiful a piece of sable as a poor newspaper reporter ever looked upon. Yeah, and her other clothing was there, too. Underneath the coat.
2: Hextree, Hextree! Big foul play at Forestier case! Police hunt for body!
3: Well, read it aloud, Clara. Is believed that the beautiful Dawn Forestier's been murdered. This morning, several hours after Dr. Forestier reported his wife missing, Sexton Rolfe Griggs of Green Cedar Cemetery found a bundle of clothing inside the cemetery gate, which has been identified as belonging to Mrs. Forestier.
4: Oh, golly. In the burial ground. Readers of the Gazette will recall the dramatic circumstances which have surrounded Dawn Forestier since early this year. She was discovered one morning in the spring, wandering in the park near Lawnview Hospital by Dr. John Forestier.
3: Sure, I remember. Read all about it. She was a victim of
4: amnesia.
3: Oh, yeah.
4: Yeah, that means you can't remember who you are or where you came from or anything. That tells all about it here in the Gazette.
3: The doctor took her to the hospital.
4: Yeah, and he named her Dawn.
3: Uh-huh, and fell in love with her and married her. They never discovered who she was. It says here, it was thought at the time the beautiful woman who later became the bride of Dr. Forestier might have attended a masked ball or came from the stage. But no such person was ever reported missing.
4: Sure. Don't you recall it, Clara? She was dressed in an old-fashioned gown, was torn all to tatters.
3: Yeah, and now she's disappeared again, as mysterious-like as she came.
4: Oh, gee, ain't it awful. You know, Clara, I kind of got it figured out. I'll bet she was the moll of some gangster who spirited her away and murdered her. She murdered. Probably cut into 100 pieces.
5: Gentlemen of the press, I have called you here to my home to tell you that you need not continue your search for Mrs. Forestier.
6: What do you mean, Doctor? Not to continue the search.
1: Well, what's the dope, Dr. Forestier? Have you located her?
5: I think perhaps we have.
6: Well, where is she, Doctor?
7: Where'd you find her?
5: Please.
6: What are you going to do?
5: Please, gentlemen. If you will kindly allow me to do the talking, or rather, if you will permit Mrs. Forestier to speak.
1: Then she is here in the house?
5: No. My wife will speak to you through a letter she left behind for me. I only discovered it this evening. For you see, she had placed it in a volume of verse from which I often read to her. Oddly enough, I had thought I would never want to open the sonnets from the Portuguese again. It was against my will that I turned to it this evening. Perhaps guided by Dawn. Who knows? Who can say? It was here I found her letter to me.
1: What is in the letter, Dr. Forestier?
5: I'm about to read it to you. There will be a few passages I will omit. They are personal messages meant only for my eyes. But here is the story of the disappearance of Dawn.
8: My darling John, this is going to be the most difficult and tragic hour of my life. For in this letter, I must say farewell to you, my devoted husband. The story I have to tell you, John, will be so strange and terrible that at first you won't believe it. But as you remember me, as you recall the circumstances of our meeting, how you found me dazed and wandering in the park one spring morning, how we've never known who I was or where I came from, then you will give more credence to my story. You named me Dawn because you found me at sunrise. Forestier, because you loved me. We met in the dawn, my darling. But I must creep away from you in the darkness of the night. Oh, John, how I've loved you. And yet how disturbed I've been since I've lived here with you. I've tried to keep it from you. But your analytical mind and keen eyes have often noted my condition. You've repeatedly said,
5: What is it, Dawn? What's wrong?
8: Why, nothing, darling. Why?
5: You know, dear, I often think it must have been during the nighttime that you were mistreated or abused by someone or something which brought about your amnesia.
8: Why, John?
5: Because it's always in the nighttime that you appear nervous, disturbed.
8: Oh, John, you're imagining things. It was not you, John, who was imagining things. It was I. At least at first I thought it was a product of my imagination. It happened for the first time a few days after we returned from our honeymoon and had come here to live. You had left my room. I had turned off the light by my bed, prepared to sleep. First, I thought I must be dreaming. From a distance, I heard a singing wind, like the opening strains of a melody played on an organ. Something quickened within me. I seemed to know the melody. I thought to myself, everything is going to come back to me. I shall know who I was before I became Dawn Forestier. I listened intently. And then as I was listening, my outer bedroom door seemed to light up. Yes, that's it, to light up. I sat up in bed. A street light shining through my window made the thing that materialized against my door very discernible. I could see that it was something phosphorescent. It glowed and shimmered in the half light. Then I could see that it was taking a shape and form, the form of a human being. For many seconds, I looked upon it, too frightened to speak. Finally, I got out the words, "What are you?" There was no answer. When I spoke, it disappeared. In the morning, I was convinced I had dreamed it all. But the next night, the same thing occurred again. Once more, I was aroused from a half-sleep by the music of the wind. The second time, the glowing figure seemed to be closer. I spoke again. "Who are you?" This time, the figure didn't vanish so quickly after I'd spoken. It lingered a few seconds and then faded away like a picture on a screen. This materialization occurred for 7 consecutive nights. It was then, John, that I asked a favor of you. Remember? John?
5: Yes, darling?
8: Would you think it too bold of me?
7: Would you credit it? 50-odd years of Beckett's same old Orvis. Now, top brass at Orvis tell me they want an alternative. Still with same wheat germ goodness, but a bit softer like and less crusty. I told them I'm too old to change my ways now. I'll put one at lights onto it. Very nice, young Harold. If you like that sort of thing.
9: Orvis handed up a new softer hose.
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0: see a damn thing. Do you know that?
1: No hurry, darling. Take it easy. Pull off the road till it eases up a bit if you like.
0: It's been like this for the last hour, hasn't it? I can't see it easing up. What's the time?
1: Dear, watch your stop. 10 o'clock it says, but it was that at least half an hour ago.
0: Well, we can forget about getting home early tonight.
1: Well, the farmers will be pleased.
0: Hey, look. Someone's decided to wait till the storm has passed over a bit.
1: That car at the side of the road, you mean?
0: Yes.
1: There's someone standing there, isn't there?
0: He looks like it. He's dragging us down. What shall I do?
1: Trouble by the looks of things. Yes, look, he's been trying to fix a puncture.
0: It could be a trick, couldn't it?
1: You mean a hold-up? I don't think so, darling.
0: You always were adjusting, though. Anyway, we'll see what he wants.
1: Here he comes. He's in uniform.
0: Yes, it's a railway uniform.
2: I'm so pleased you stopped. I'm having a bit of trouble.
0: Puncture?
2: Yes, the spare's flat. I've been stuck here for half an hour. You're the first car that's come along.
0: Oh, you better get in. Now, my name's Michael Wright. This is my wife, Pamela.
1: How do you do?
2: I'm pleased to meet you, and that's nowhere. Bill Evans is my name.
0: Well, now, where do you want to be, Bill?
2: Well, I'm on the railway. I suppose you can see that. Should have been at the station half an hour ago.
0: Which station is that?
2: Rossiter Station. It's about 10 miles from here.
0: Okay, you just show me how to get there. We'll give you a lift.
2: That's very kind of you. You turn off to the right about a mile ahead.

0: station.
1: Oh, I see. It's miles from anywhere, isn't it?
0: There's the local farmers, mainly. Look,
1: why don't you shelter here a while, Mr. Bear?
0: I mean, the storm's not worse than anything. It's warm and dry in the waiting room, and I could offer you a cup of tea.
1: Well, that's very kind of you, Bill.
2: Oh, yes, let's do that, Michael. You're tired of driving. I'd love a cup of tea.
1: All right, then.
3: Get around for it. Follow me.
1: Right.
3: Through there.
1: Come on, darling. Hey, I'm soaked. Oh, so are you, Pam.
2: Oh, never mind. It's better than driving through that horrible storm all the while.
0: Make yourself comfortable. I'll make the tea.
3: Let's hope there's some milk left.
1: Okay. What's the matter, darling? You're shivering. Oh, have you caught a cold, do you think?
2: I'm all right. Just relief, I think. I hate driving in weather like this. Rain, thunder. I imagine all sorts of terrible accidents.
1: Why didn't you say? You know I'd have stopped.
2: Well, I know you'd prefer to keep going. I'm glad we've stopped, really.
1: You look a bit feverish to me. Here, let me feel your forehead. You're quite hot, you know. I think you've got a temperature.
2: Oh, it's nothing. Nothing a cup of tea won't fix.
1: Funny little condition, isn't it? Rossiter. I never heard of it, have you?
2: Never. But I don't know this area well, in any case.
0: You know, I think our friend Bill is the only one here. He must be booking clerk, porter, and station master rolled into one.
3: There. Sorry I took so long. I'm afraid the milk was finished, but, well, I thought, seeing as it's so cold, you might like to have a drop of something stronger.
1: Oh, that's marvellous, Bill. That'll buck you up, darling.
0: Not feeling well, Mrs. Wright?
2: Oh, it's nothing.
0: You know, the glasses aren't very dainty, but they're clean. Here we are, then. Cheers.
1: Ah, thanks. Here's the one.
0: And I've been at Rossiter ever since. I do everything here. And I like it. Another drop, Michael?
1: Just a little bit. I've got to drive, remember? You know, it can't be far off midnight, can it?
0: Who ever thought we'd spend the night in the railway station, eh, darling?
2: What time is it, Bill?
0: I'll have a look in a minute. The clock's through there. Can't be 12 yet, though. The express goes through at 12. We're near the bells. There's a warning bell at about 10:02. And I have to nip down to the signal box at the end of the platform and clear the line for it. Another drink, Mrs. Wright.
2: Well, not for me. I'm feeling much better, though, Mike.
1: Good. Must have just been the rain. Rossiter. You know, I thought I didn't know the place, but the name rings a bell now.
0: Big smash here 5 years ago. In all the papers. Maybe that's where you know the name from.
2: I remember. Yes, I do remember.
0: Anybody for another drink? That's the last of the bottle we've just had, I'm afraid.
2: I'd like another, Bill. Have you got any more?
0: Yeah, there's another bottle where this one came from. I'll go and get it.
1: Well, yes, getting into the spirit of the party, eh, darling?
2: Listen, Michael, I got him out of the room deliberately.
1: And over four. Ah, you want to tell me how much you love me?
2: I remember this accident here 5 years ago. Do you?
1: Vaguely. A lot of people killed, I remember.
2: That's right, but do you remember what caused the accident?
1: No. Who cares anyway?
2: I remember the accident very well. And the station master was drunk, darling. He was drunk. He didn't work the signals properly or something, but he was to blame for the smash, don't you see?
1: See what?
2: This chap's the station master, too, and it's the same time of the year. And he's been drinking.
1: Oh, well, don't worry, Pam. I'll see that history doesn't repeat itself.
2: It's not that. I mean, it's not history. So confused, but why don't we know what time it is? I mean, why did my watch stop?
1: You forgot to wind it, I suppose. What are you getting at, Pam?
2: This man's name is Evans, isn't it? Bill Evans.
1: That's right. I said it, you. I'm having a ball.
2: The more I think about this smash 5 years ago, the more I remember. The station master, who was to blame, never came to trial for his part in it.
1: Well, they must have decided it wasn't his fault.
2: No. No, it wasn't that. He committed suicide.
1: So?
2: Don't you see what I'm trying to tell you? He His name was Evans. The same as this man. Evans, darling. Evans.

0: little limp.
1: Oh, good, Bill, good.
2: How long did you say you've been working here at Rossiter, Bill?
3: Too long. There you are, Mrs. Wright.
2: Thanks.
1: Are you the only one who works here, Bill?
3: That's right. I told you. I'm jack of all trades.
1: Then supposing you're sick or out of action or something?
3: Mustn't get sick, must I? And for you, Mr. Wright?
1: Thanks, Bill. No more for me.
3: Come on, come on. Just a drop.
1: Fine. Not too much. How about yourself?
3: In a minute. One or two things I have to go and check before the express comes through. I won't be long. Just got the phone through. Won't be long.
2: What's happening?
1: There's nothing happening. He's not a ghost, if that's what you're worried about. Ghosts don't drink and get drunk and talk as rationally as he does.
2: Oh, how do you know? How many ghosts have you spoken to?
1: Oh, come off it, Pam. Look, you caught a bit of a chill in the rain and you're imagining things.
2: What am I imagining? His name is Bill Evans. He told us that himself, so I'm not imagining that. And it's July, the middle of July, just the same as it was 5 years ago. That's not imagination, is it? And he's been drinking. It's just the same as it was.
1: It's coincidence.
2: And how do we know how ghosts behave? All right, so you don't believe in ghosts. Neither do I. You say it's coincidence. Well, it's too much of a coincidence. And he seems strange to me. He seems... Oh,
1: he's perfectly normal, darling, really.
2: Oh, right. Well, it was an express train due at midnight.
1: Well, that's the same, we know that. What caused the smash?
2: I don't remember it. Yes. Yes, I do. Oh, my God.
1: Yes, I remember now. Yes, of course. It had been raining heavily, hadn't it?
2: Yes, that's right. And there'd been a washaway on the line about 5 miles from here.
1: Yeah.
2: This station was the last point, the last signal point, which could have stopped the train. Oh, darling, I'm scared.
1: Oh, now, wait a minute. Oh, that could be a coincidence, too. Rain isn't uncommon at this time of the year, you know. Now, the station master was drunk, wasn't he?
2: It's the same. It's all the same.
1: Now, pull yourself together, Pam. There must be something different. Wait a minute. They must phone through from the point further up the line, mustn't they? Yes, they do. That's it. Now, that's something that's different. I remember on the night of the smash, the storm had been very heavy, just like tonight.
2: Just like tonight?
1: Yes, but there's one big difference, my darling. On that night 5 years ago, the storm damaged the phone lines. Telephone lines were down. That's why it was all left up to the station master, who was drunk.
2: Yes, that's right. I remember.
1: Well, the phone lines aren't down tonight, are they? You heard Bill say the warning bell. It'll go any minute.
2: But that isn't the phone line, is it?
1: Same thing. Now, do you feel better?
2: Michael, I feel... You're right, I suppose. It is just coincidence.
1: Of course.
2: Well, the phone must be all right, mustn't it?
1: I'll lay odds that's just what Bill's gone to do now. Phone through to the other station further up the line. You'll see. Just a string of coincidences.
2: And the name?
1: Evans isn't an uncommon name, is it, my dear? Bill Evans, there must be thousands of them.
2: Yes, I suppose.
4: Any alarm bell yet?
1: What?
4: Any bell? Did the bell ring?
1: No, not yet. Anything wrong?
4: Perishing storm? The phone lines are down.

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0: out of jesty. The phone lines are down. I always say there's nothing like a good storm and a disrupting of communications for making things easier for the ghost to walk. Don't you agree?
1: You mean the station's cut off?
2: That's right. I can't get through.
1: Oh, it's just the same. It's the same.
3: Steady, darling, steady.
2: So what are you going to do now, Bill?
4: No, it's not all that serious, really. Only if something's wrong on the line. No reason to suppose there should be, but, well, we always play it safe.
2: I'd better go to the signal box.
4: Play it safe? You mean you're going to stop the train?
2: There's a direct line through the signal box from the station up the line. It's 10-1, that'll be all right. I'll check from there.
1: There isn't to be an accident. It's just like 5 years ago. I know it.
4: Take it easy.
2: I won't be long. Just keep your fingers crossed that the line to the signal box is still okay. Otherwise, we'll have to disrupt the railway services and stop the express.
1: You see, Michael, he is a ghost. He must be. I wonder what's happened to the rail station master. He's going to cause an accident this one.
4: For heaven's sake, relax, darling. Even if he is a ghost, which he isn't, what could he do? He can't go out and dig the track up and cause a smash that way. There can't be an accident unless there's something wrong on the line.
1: How do we know there isn't? The storm, the rain. 5 years ago there was a wash away. How do you know it's not the same tonight?
4: Because things don't happen that way. 5 years ago there was a weakness somewhere. The rain caused the earthworks to give way. Now don't you think the authorities will have made quite sure that that can't happen again, however severe the storm?
1: I don't know. I don't know what to think.
4: What do you want me to do?
1: After him. I think you should be with him.
4: Good heavens, what on earth for?
1: But he might be able to prevent something terrible happening.
4: But nothing can happen, Pam, I've told you.
1: Please, Michael, for my sake.
4: All right, if it'll make you feel better.
2: Now, will you be all right here?
1: I don't know who that man is or what he is, but there's something strange going on tonight.
2: I won't be long.

0: Hello?
1: Over here.
0: Bill?
1: Over here. I've hurt my leg.
0: Bill, what happened?
1: It's my leg. The rain, that fall was slippery. Maybe the drink, I don't know. I slipped. I've hurt my leg. What's funny?
0: Bill, I'm sorry. I shouldn't laugh. It's relief, I suppose.
1: Oh.
0: Look, I'll get you back to the waiting room. One thing's certain now. I haven't had much to do with ghosts, but I'm sure they don't fall and break their legs. Bill, it's not much of a splint, but it'll ease things until Pam can get you to the hospital. How far is it?
1: Not far.
0: You all right, darling?
2: I'm fine. No, don't worry about me. I'll get into the hospital all right.
1: Is that what has to be done, Martin?
0: I think so. Now, check the line is clear and make the signal go.
1: That's right. There's nothing to it.
0: No, don't you worry, Bill. Come on, Pam. Just give me a hand. We'll get in the car.

0: clear. Go ahead, Rossiter.
1: All right.
0: Is that you, Bill? You sound different.
1: No, Bill's sick. I'm filling in.
0: Oh. Dirty night, isn't it?
1: It certainly is. Ah, oh, so good. Now, there. First from the right building. What on earth?
2: The express through yet?
1: Not yet.
2: Ah, thank goodness I got here in time.

0: I'm worried about your husband.
1: Don't worry about Michael. He's resourceful. He'll manage.
0: Well, it's not far now. See that turning to the left?
1: I see it.
0: Yeah. Turn there. It's about a quarter of a mile down.

0: matter who I am. I work on the railways. You can see that, can't you?
1: The uniform. Yes, of course.
0: Then do as I tell you.
1: I'll wash away, you.
0: 3 miles down the line, the whole cutting's caved in. If the express isn't stopped at Rossiter, there'll be a terrible accident. Stand over there.
1: Right.
0: There she comes now.
1: Can you stop it in time?
0: Thank heavens, yes, Norman. All signals red. Stop the train.

0: Up the train. That's it. Boat signals red.
1: He's closer.
0: She'll stop in the station. It'll be all right this time. It'll be all right.

0: Well, I'm sorry you hurt your leg, but it's such a relief.
1: A relief?
0: I don't know what it was. My watch stopped. I'm feeling a bit feverish, perhaps. I don't know, but everything seemed the same.
1: The same?
0: The smash 5 years ago. Well, that was at this time of the year, wasn't it? And the names are the same.
1: The names?
0: Well, the station master then was called Evans, wasn't he?
1: Oh, I see. Yes, he was, as a matter of fact. No relation. Evans is a common name, I suppose. Oh, don't tell me you thought...
0: I really feel silly about it now, but relieved, too. Well, it was the storm, you see, and everything was the same.
1: Well, I'm no ghost, Mrs. Wright. And I think I've got a broken leg to prove it.

0: There's been a washaway. The line's blocked.
1: A washaway? Who's this? This is the express, you know. Here, you're not a railway man.
0: No, I'm not.
1: Well, then?
0: It's a long story, but there would have been a smash-up if I hadn't stopped you. Look, ask the old man. That's right, isn't it? What happened to him? That's the old man. He's disappeared.
2: Oh, here's his bed.
3: Hello,
4: Hello. Well, the hero himself. Oh. Nice to see you.
2: How's the leg?
4: Oh, coming on fine, thank you. It'll be a bit before I'm up again, though. Well, I read all about it in the papers, but tell me what happened.
0: Oh, Bill, there's nothing to tell, really. It wasn't me. It was the old fellow, the railway worker.
4: Go on.
0: Well, I checked that the line was clear, like you told me to. I got the go-ahead, and I was going to signal the train through when the door burst open and this chap came in. He told me there'd been a washaway. He actually threw the signal. He stopped the train. He's the one who should have got all the congratulations, not me.
4: I didn't hear about this railway man.
0: No, they didn't mention it in the papers.
4: What did he look like?
0: Well, now, about 50, I'd say. Going grey.
4: And a beard? Did he have a little beard?
0: Yes, that's right. Now you mention it. Yes, of course he did. You must know him, I suppose.
4: I never met him.
0: Well, then who is he?
4: Well, like I told you, I'm the only one working on the railways round here. It's a lonely spot.
2: But I don't understand.
0: I think I do. I just remembered something. It was raining cats and dogs outside that signal box. And he'd obviously come through the rain. His uniform was quite dry. Dusty, in fact.
4: I don't believe in ghosts either, Mrs. Wright. But I'll bet if you ask him his name, he would have told you he was Evans.
2: You don't mean...
4: Evans. The man who was responsible for the smash 5 years ago. He was making amends, you see. I hope he rests peacefully now.

dear, oh dear. So who was it that stopped the train? You see, the thing that has me confused is that we've got old Bill Evans with us. Here, behind the creaking door. And he swears

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1: Well, come in, Smithers. 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
2: No, sir. 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
1: Hey, finish.
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1: Thank you, Governor. 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
3: New Kellogg's Rise and Shine. 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
4: Is that proper farmhouse cheddar?
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5: No. It's quite nice, though.
4: Is it? Do you think I might try a piece? I'll have 2 ounces, please.
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0: Unhappy is he, to whom the memories of childhood bring only fear and sadness. I know not where I was born. I remember only this castle, infinitely old and infinitely horrible, full of dark passages and dismal high-ceilinged chambers. The stones in the crumbling corridors seemed always hideously damp, and the smell everywhere, coming up out of the deeper passages from the remains there. The generations of bones had led endlessly down into the earth. The light was a dim and uniform gray, throwing no shadows. Outside in the forest, there was no sunlight able to come through the trees. The branches thickly interwove overhead, cutting out all sight of anything above. Except there was one black tower of the castle that reached beyond the trees. It rose up inside into a dark and inaccessible height. There was no stairway. It could not be ascended save by an impossible climb up the sheer wall, stone by stone. I must have lived in this place all my childhood, but I cannot measure the time. Someone must have cared for my needs, yet I cannot recall any person except myself, or anything else alive. I think that whoever nursed me must have been terribly aged. My first conception of a living person was of something distorted, shriveled, decaying. I remember there was such a corpse. I often went to it with a feeling of reverence and attachment. It was a woman, ancient, lying as she had died, partly eaten around the throat and chest, the terrible gesture of horror in her sprawled position and opened mouth. I would sometimes roam the passage where she lay. I seemed to be drawn there. I wanted to kneel before it, to lie my head against it. Once I recall, I reached out to touch her, and she seemed to draw away in horror as if some instinct of recoil had penetrated to the very bones of the hideous thing. It fell off the ledge, breaking apart on the stones below. I dared not touch her again. Otherwise, to me, there was nothing grotesque in the bones and skeletons that populated my world. They were to me more natural than the colored pictures of living people I found in many of the ancient books that lined shelves and piled corners. From such books, I learned all that I know. No teacher urged or guided me. And I do not recall hearing any human voice in all those years, not even my own. Although I read of speech, I had never thought to try speaking aloud myself. I felt conscious of youth because I remembered so little. I'd wander outside by the moat, filled with a thick and stagnant water. I imagined it to be the great seas I saw in the picture books. I even constructed a boat, a toy boat, with masts, and set it upon the water, but the slime held it. It couldn't sail. I watched it slip through the surface, sinking slowly, inch by inch down. down till it disappeared. Across the moat, under the dark, mute trees, I would often lie and dream for hours about what I read in the books, and would longingly picture myself there in the sunny world beyond the forest.
1: And now nothing will separate us. Nothing.
0: The pictures would fade. They were not real. Oh, I wanted to make them real. I'd try to escape the forest. I'd run. I'd run, but the farther I ran from the castle, the more dense became the shade. The thickness filled me with a terrible fear, until I forgot my search and turned back. So through endless twilights I dreamed and waited. For what? Only skulls looked up at me, their gaping jaws, their silence. In my madness I'd crush them. Who put me here? Why? My longing for light grew so frantic I could rest no more. The tower that reached up into the dark absorbed me. I stood beneath it and raised my hands into the abyss. There must be a way. There must be. Stood flat against the stones, grasping them. Strange, I could hold on to the stones more easily than I thought. I pulled myself up, stone by stone. Round the tower. And up. Up. I stopped and looked above. There was no end to the darkness. Below, the dim light seemed to be fading. But I had no fear. Oh, no fear. Up. No fear, only great anticipation. Why hadn't I tried before? There were ledges in the rock and places to hold. Hours later, I had reached the top. I clung to the stone. My head against a roof, a stone panel that would lift. Oh, the climb had strengthened, not weakened me. Oh, it took mere effort now to brace my shoulders against it and push up and out from the wall. The effort, the strain, was pure joy. It felt as if something else was working, some other thing in me that drew me out. I was out. Stone had fallen shut. But I had reached the outside. And overhead was the radiant full moon. I had never seen it before, except in dreams and in vague visions. Memories. Ah, sweet light. Fell upon me like. But where was I? How high above the trees? It seemed I was on a stone platform. But vast, vast. An observatory. But there were columns about. Broken. And beyond the platform, other stones. Small ones with inscriptions and dates. And between the stones, Earth! Earth! There stretched around me nothing less than the solid Earth, housed with marble slabs and columns, and overshadowed by an ancient stone church whose ruined spires gleamed spectrally in the moonlight. The earth. The earth. Was this insanity or dreaming? Dreaming. There was a familiarity. Oh, but no, this was the world, and I would go forth to meet it. There were meadows with the smell of grass and trees that did not cover the sky. Oh, and houses, houses. Some ancient ruins that my mind tried to reconstruct. But others, others with lights. Ah, I could see figures inside. Lights. Oh, my mind played tricks. If I looked too long, the lights would fade. The figures melt away. The walls seem ancient ruins. As if my own castle back there. No, no, I wouldn't, I wouldn't. I walked on. I almost knew the road. On. In a direction. Yes. Inevitably in a direction. A large lit house. Surrounded by a park. With great windows. Ablaze with light and sound. There was a courtyard. Oh. Oh, this was the world. Oh, how brilliant it was. How merry. I had never heard human voices before. Yet it was familiar, familiar. Some of the faces seemed to hold expressions that brought up remote recollections. Oh, they smiled. They talked to each other. They laughed, laughed. Oh, world! The windows before me were two doors. I put my hands to each to enter and pushed open into the joyous room. And the people became silent. They all stared with a strange and familiar expression. I tried to speak to them. But it was hard to speak. No! I walked toward them, but they fled. Fled! Every face distorted. Screams, hands covering their eyes. Stumbling away. Wait! Like mist, they faded before me. They seemed to melt into the walls, through doors, dragging each other. No, wait! Eight. They had all been gathered before a wall, which now stood bare, with gilded designs bordering an archway. But the arch was glass, reflecting the room. There was only one figure in it. vague as I approached, then more and more clearly I could see it. It! A compound of all that is unclean, unwelcome, abnormal and detestable. The ghoulish shade of decay, antiquity and dissolution. A dripping putrid eidolon of some unwholesome revelation. The awful bearing of that which the merciful earth should always hide. It was not, or no longer, of this world. Yet in its eaten away bony outlines I saw a leering, abhorrent travesty on the human shape. Mine, no, no, no! The eyes as I approached held mine open. I couldn't turn away. But I would wipe out the sight. I'd reach out. I stretched out my fingers to the abomination. To touch a cold and unyielding surface of polished glass. But it would yield. It would yield. It would yield. At that last moment, I had recognized him. When I returned to the graveyard, the stone door was immovable. Now I ride with the mocking and friendly ghouls on the night wind, and play by day in the catacombs. I know that light is not for me, save that of the moon. Yet in my new wildness and freedom, I welcome the bitterness of alienage. For I know always that I am an outsider, stranger in this century, for a time. A stranger among those who are still.

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0: Good evening, friends of the Inner Sanctum. This is your host to welcome you through the squeaking door for another half hour of lovely chills and shudders. Oh, before we begin tonight, I'd like to give you a word of advice. If you should ever walk through a cemetery at midnight and come face to face with a transparent personality floating above a tombstone, don't be frightened. After all, you can see right through him.
1: Good gracious, why do we have to talk about cemeteries?
0: Because, Mary, our story tonight is about a vampire. Where else would you expect to find one if not in a cemetery? In the Vampire State Building?
1: Well, suppose you go wait in that closet there and talk to the skeleton while I have a word with our Lipton listeners about one secret of success. You know, folks, when a Hollywood actress climbs up to stardom, it's usually because there's something different about her personality. And that's true of other success stories. Lipton tea, for example, is the largest selling brand of tea in the world because it's different from other teas. Lipton's has that wonderful hearty flavor the tea experts call brisk, which means it's bright and zestful in taste, never wishy-washy or flat. Now, don't take my word for it. Compare Lipton's to other teas yourself. That's the real way to discover Lipton's rich, full flavor, Lipton's extra flavor that brings you all the goodness of a superb tea. It's full-bodied and satisfying, with a smooth, mellow tang that brings you real enjoyment. So pour yourself a cup of Lipton tea, folks, and then see for yourself what a difference that brisk flavor makes.
0: That's fine, Mary, but quietly, my dear.
1: Why the whisper, mister?
0: Shh. Don't make too much noise or you'll wake the dead. And we don't want to do that because tonight's story is called The Undead. It's an original radio play by Milton Lewis. Yes, and our star tonight is Anne Seymour, who plays the role of Diana.
2: I was alone here in the penthouse, sleeping. The doors leading to the terrace were open. Suddenly, I was awakened by a queer, whirring noise that sounded like the flapping of wings. I opened my eyes. Moonlight filled the room. It was one of those clear, cloudless nights that the winds moaned and howled like weeping women. Somewhere, a dog howled. I sat up, peered into the green light of the moon. Could see nothing at first. I lay down again. My eyes were half closed. And I heard it again. The sound of wings beating on the air. I told myself it was nothing. Until out of the queer green shadows that surrounded me like a mist, I saw a pair of blood-red eyes close to my face. No, they weren't human eyes. They were rimmed with green. And they glittered like glass in the dark. I looked closer. Too frightened to move. Too terrified to cry out. The thing that seemed to be flying down my head looked like a bat. Said it wasn't a bat. Suddenly it floated down. I felt soft fur on my neck. Then my throat was pierced with a sharp, terrible pain. I started screaming. Let me go. Let me go. Richard. Richard!
3: Go on, Diana.
2: When I felt their arms around me, I knew I was safe, Richard, but it was the most horrible dream I ever had.
3: Yes, I know, darling. You were hysterical.
2: What do you think it meant?
3: Well, nothing. Nothing, of course, dear. Everyone has nightmares like that sometime, rather.
2: But it was so vivid. I could almost swear it happened just as I told it to you.
3: Now, Diana, do you really believe you've encountered a vampire?
2: I know it. Sounds ridiculous, darling.
3: Listen, baby, you're living in New York City on top of an 18-story building. This is 1945, not the Middle Ages. Well, the whole notion is just rubbish.
2: I tried to tell myself it was nonsense, too. But somehow... Oh, Richard, I want to get out of this place.
3: But why?
2: I don't like this apartment. There's something evil, sinister here. I've always felt it. And listen. Listen to that wind. The wind howls around here all the time.
3: Well, naturally, it's a penthouse, and it catches the winds from the river.
2: You hear that? Something flapping on the terrace.
3: That's just the awning.
2: There are always queer noises around here, all the time, and I can't bear it being alone here at night. Richard, please, please don't let me stay here alone tonight.
3: I can't stay with you, darling. I've got to go to the theater.
2: I don't want you to go there, please. Let your understudy take the part tonight. Take me away from here, far away where it's warm and there's sunlight.
3: Diana, you don't know what you're saying, dear. I can't give up my part in the show.
2: Of course. Of course. Oh, darling, forgive me, please. I'm sorry I ever mentioned it. You do forgive me, don't you, Richard? Say you do.
3: Why, of course. You're just upset over the silly dream.
2: I know. I won't mention it again.
3: You're okay, baby. Well, it's 7:50. I'd better get going. Want to come with me?
2: Yes. No. Well, I'm going to stay here.
3: But if this place frightens you...
2: That's just why I'm going to stay. And alone. I'm going to beat this thing. Somehow.
3: That's better, darling. Much better.
2: Here's your coat. Right. And you'd better take your scarf. It feels chilly. Richard.
3: Hmm?
2: I said I won't mention it again, but there's one thing more I have to tell you. The face of that thing in my dream. It was your face.
3: Diana, in the name of heaven.
2: I won't talk of it anymore. I promise you, darling. I didn't mean to upset you just before you went to the theater. Just kiss me, dear. I'll be all right. I'll be all right.
3: Diana.
2: Good night, dear. I'll be waiting when you get back. It was just midnight, 2 nights later. I was waiting for Richard to come home from the theater. I was going through his desk looking for a postage stamp, and I found something that turned my blood to ice. It was a newspaper clipping dated 10 years ago. The picture of a man, and under it the caption, "Prominent real estate operator Richard Barker found dead of a sudden stroke." I looked at the picture again. There could be no doubt of it. It was Richard. I read further. The deceased will be buried at Woodlawn, Greenlawn Cemetery, after services in the Westland Funeral Chapel.
3: Good evening, Diana.
2: Richard.
3: Why, what's the matter? You seem startled.
2: I didn't hear you come in.
3: Have you been brooding again?
2: No, Richard. Of course not.
3: Well, how do you feel tonight?
2: Not very well.
3: Weak?
2: Weak. Sleepy. Ill.
3: Well, no wonder. You've hardly been eating a thing. And I know that you never catch a wink of sleep.
2: I told you I can't sleep in the daytime as you do. As you do.
3: Why are you staring at me like that?
2: Why? Why do you sleep in the daytime?
3: I've been doing it for years.
2: Years?
3: What's so terrible about that? Most theatrical people do. We live and work at night.
2: Yes. Yes, I know.
3: Really, Diana, what is the matter with you?
2: Nothing. You think I'm losing my mind?
3: Well, I don't know what to think.
2: Why are you pretending?
3: Pretending what?
2: That you're something other than what you are. Because I know what you are, Richard.
3: Really?
2: I found out. This clipping I found in your desk, it tells how you died.
3: That clipping?
2: Oh, that. Why are you laughing?
3: Well, you see, it's a joke. It's a gag. One of my pictures was sent to the papers, publicity for a new play, you know. And a drunken typester put it in the obituary column. It's quite an amusing story.
2: I don't believe you. You're lying.
3: Listen, you can't go on like
2: this.
3: No,
2: don't touch me.
3: You're not well, darling.
2: Get your hands away from me.
3: But I just want to kiss
2: you. No, don't touch me.
3: Diana, where are you going?
2: Out of here.
3: Diana, come back.
2: I'll come back when I've proved something to myself.

0: you want, ma'am?
1: I'm sorry to wake you up. Are you the caretaker here at Greenlawn?
0: Many years, ma'am.
1: I want to see the grave of Richard Barker.
0: Who are you?
1: Diana Barker. His wife.
0: But it's 1 a.m, Mrs. Barker.
1: I know what time it is. I want to see the grave.
0: No one comes at a time like this.
1: Please, will you tell me? Perhaps this will help.
0: $10.
1: For disturbing you.
0: All right. You take the path in back of my house. Turn to the right. Have you a flashlight?
1: I brought one from the car.
0: It's only a short way, but it isn't a grave, ma'am. It's sort of a tomb.
1: Thank you. I'll find it.
0: You want me to come with you?
1: No, I've troubled you enough. Good night.
0: Good night.
1: Somewhere, an owl was howling, as though warning me not to go on with this insane adventure. But I knew I had to continue. I had to be certain. I followed his directions along the path of the cemetery. The moon poked yellow fingers through scudding clouds as though showing me the way. I was frightened. Terrified. There's nothing to fear from the dead. I kept telling myself that to keep up my courage. The dead. Perhaps they were right. There was nothing to fear from them. But the undead. It was a tomb. The inscription was clear. Here lies Richard Barker, born May 7, 1890, died September 4th, 1935. There was a lock on the door. It was old and rusty. I'd come this far. I made up my mind. I picked up a stone. Smashed the lock. I opened the door. Blackness. Inky blackness, such as one imagines one would see at the end of the world. Turned on the flashlight I took from the car. Coffin was lying in the center of the tomb, on an altar. I felt my heart beating wildly, like a throbbing drum inside me. With a trembling hand, I opened the coffin. I looked down on a ghastly white satin lining. That was all there was in the coffin. There was nothing else. It was empty. I looked up. There was a face staring at me in the shadows of the tomb. It was Richard.
2: Diana, I knew you'd come here.

0: Well, friend, that just goes to show that an empty coffin makes the most noise. You know, this is the kind of nice domestic story I like. The intimate family chronicle of a vampire.
1: My goodness, is that what you call intimate family life?
0: Why, of course, Mary. It looks like our lovebirds will even share the same coffin.
1: I'm afraid you're drawing a very strange picture of family life, Mr. Holst. Now, I always picture the family gathered around the dinner table. Everybody's laughing and happy. The bright lights push back the shadows of evening outside and shine on the teacups, where Lipton tea is waiting to add to the family's mealtime pleasure. Lipton's brisk flavor will make that good meal taste even better. Everyone around the table, from junior to grandfather, will enjoy its tempting fragrance, its deep amber color, and that brisk flavor that makes Lipton's different from other teas. They'll all like its full-bodied, hearty goodness and the zestful tang of Lipton's flavor. So serve Lipton tea for dinner at your house, folks, and round out the family picture with real enjoyment.
0: Right, Mary. And now let's go back to our horrors. Let me see. What dire predicament are we in tonight? Oh, yes. Diana has just discovered that her husband was wandering around his tomb. What would you do in a situation like that? Here's what Diana did. Listen.
2: I ran blindly, stumbling, tearing my clothes. Somehow I managed to reach the car, start the motor. In the car, I knew it wasn't all some dream. People didn't come back from the dead, did they? Could they? I drove to the city. I wanted to see the lights, people, hear music. I wanted to be sure this was the world I'd always known. I tried to understand what had happened to me. Because I knew something was happening to me. Something that I dreaded. I was becoming like them. Like Richard. I felt a strange craving. Desires that I didn't dare think of.
3: Excuse me, Mrs. Barker.
2: Oh.
3: May I sit with you?
2: I don't believe I know you.
3: Perhaps not. Does it make any difference?
2: No. No, it doesn't. Please sit down.
3: Thank you.
2: I'm glad you came over. I'm glad to be able to talk to anyone tonight.
3: I've been watching you for the last 10 minutes.
2: Have you?
3: You look very strange tonight.
2: How do you know me?
3: We all know each other.
2: We?
3: Yes. You realize you'll be dead soon.
2: Dead?
3: At least what they call dead.
2: You know what's happened?
3: Oh, yes, of course. I've seen it happening for weeks. Your face became paler and paler. It will not be long now. You will become one of us.
2: I don't want to.
3: It's not in your hands.
2: It isn't true. It can't be true.
3: It's quite true. Many of us have gone on for hundreds of years. Those who sustain us become like us.
2: And I...
3: There is no escape.
2: No, I don't believe it.
3: Don't you feel it? Blood. That strange desire.
2: Yes.
3: There. You see?
2: I don't want to.
3: I once tried to fight it, too. It's no use.
2: I'm going away. Far away. Where he can't reach me. I'm going now where no one can reach me.
3: Waiter. Will you help me here? There's been an accident.
4: Everything is going to be all right, Diana. Just lie here and rest quietly. You're in your own home.
2: I opened my eyes and saw Claudia, my older sister. Never was so glad to see anyone in all my life. Claudia had always helped me, always advised me. She'd know what to do.
4: You want something to eat?
2: No, I'm not hungry.
4: But the doctor said you'd have to eat.
2: How did I get here?
4: You collapsed in the cocktail lounge. They brought you home.
2: When?
4: Last night.
2: It's dark out.
4: You've been sleeping almost 24 hours.
2: Where's Richard?
4: At the theater. Poor boy, he was so worried about you.
5: Was he?
4: He sent for me. I've been with you since last night. Diana, what happened?
5: It's terribly difficult to explain. I sometimes think I'm losing my mind. I'd be sure that's what it is if I hadn't found out differently.
4: Tell me about it.
5: I found out Richard is dead. He's been dead for 10 years.
4: What are you talking about?
5: Sue, Claudia. I went to Greenlawn. I saw his tomb. I opened it and the coffin was empty.
4: Diana.
5: I know what you're thinking, but I'm not insane. He never sleeps at night. Now I feel this strange craving. Claudia, don't steal me.
4: You know what you're saying.
5: Yes, I know it sounds wild, fantastic, but I haven't told this to anyone, but it's true. There are things in this world you only think are primitive superstitions, but Claudia, you must believe me.
4: Yes, of course, I believe you, dear.
5: We must destroy Richard. I read about those things. We must destroy him by driving a wooden stake through his heart. That's the only way I can escape from him. That's the only way I can become a human being again.
4: Diana.
5: You'll help me, Claudia.
4: Of course, dear. Haven't I always helped you?
5: Where are you going?
4: Just to fix you something to eat.
5: No. No, you're going to leave me. Leave me here alone with him. I won't let you do that, Claudia.
4: That gun. Where did you get that gun?
5: We've always had one here. Ever since I first told Richard I was afraid of this place. You're not going to leave me alone now, Claudia. I'm not going to let you.
4: Of course not.
5: Get away from that door.
4: If that's what you want.
5: Claudia, you come back. No. Now you're insane.
4: Gone.
5: Insane. She was so sure I was insane, she didn't even give me a chance to explain. I was alone in the house. I felt terribly weak. I wanted to sleep. I wanted to sleep forever and ever. But I knew if I lay down and closed my eyes, I might never open them again. Never open them and see the world as you or I used to. I'd be something else. I looked at the clock. Almost midnight. Richard would be coming back any minute. I ran to the door, locked it from the inside with the safety bolt. What to do? What to do? Please, I ran to the telephone.
6: Operator.
5: Hello, operator. Get me the police and hurry, please.
6: One moment, please.
5: Hurry, will you? This is a matter of life and death. Hello, are you ringing them?
7: Police department. Sergeant Kilway talking.
5: Hello, police. You've got to help me.
7: Yes, what is it, please?
5: My husband, he's going to do something to me tonight. He's going to make me what he is.
7: What's that, lady?
5: He's been dead for 10 years. I saw his empty coffin. That's proof, isn't it? That's evidence. You always want evidence, and there it is. Now do you understand?
7: Well, I'm not sure I do, lady. What's your name?
5: Diana Barker.
7: But all right. Now, calm down. Tell me where you live.
5: Oh, you think I'm insane, too, don't you?
7: I didn't say it.
5: You think I'm crazy, just as Claudia does.
7: If you'll just give me the address, lady.
5: Oh, what's the use?
7: Please, lady.
5: No one believes it. I know I'm not insane. I know it, and yet... What's that? His key in the lock. He can't open it. It's bolted from the inside. He's trying to get in. But he can't. Not with that bolt. I won't open it. I won't. I'll just pretend I don't hear it. I'll cover my ears with my hands and I won't hear it. He can't get in here. If I can keep him out until daylight, I'll be safe. Safe. Suddenly, the doorbell stopped. I knew he hadn't gone away. I could feel him near me. But he couldn't get in. No, he couldn't get into the penthouse. There was no way to get in unless he came through the terrace. And there was no way to get on the terrace unless he could fly. Fly. The wind was screaming. When I turned to look at the French door leading to the terrace, it was impossible. He couldn't. And yet, he couldn't. And yet, suddenly the doors burst open. The wind blew through the house like a cyclone. The airframe and the double doors. Sir Richard!
8: Why didn't you let me in?
5: How did you get out of the terrace?
8: Never mind. What are you doing with that gun?
5: Don't come near me, Richard.
8: Diana?
5: Go away. Go away and leave me alone.
8: Give me that gun.
5: No.
8: I'm warning you, Diana. You'd better give it to me.
5: If you take another step toward me, I'll fire.
8: Diana? You see?
5: The bullets. They didn't harm you.
8: No.
5: But I didn't miss.
8: No.
5: It's empty.
8: You see? It didn't do any good.
5: What are you going to do?
8: I'm going to put an end to this once and for all, Diana.
5: An end?
8: And I've prepared for this. I have a knife, you see.
5: Richard.
8: Don't be afraid, Diana. You won't quite die.
5: No, don't.
8: Come here, Diana.
5: No, Richard, no.
8: You're
5: no.
8: Making too much trouble while you're alive.
5: Help me, Thomas. Let go of me.
4: I saw the knife
5: over my throat. I beat at his chest with the empty pistol. Then, just before everything became black, I saw three flashes of lightning.
8: Go on, Mrs. Barker.
5: When I woke up in the hospital, Inspector, I couldn't believe that I was still alive. It seemed like a miracle.
8: You would have been dead if it wasn't for your sister.
5: Claudia.
8: She came back with one of our men. He shot and killed your husband just as he was about to plunge the dagger into you.
5: But how did he get in?
8: He came over the adjoining terrace from the penthouse next door, just as your husband did. No, Mrs. Barker, your husband didn't fly.
5: But the other things, the picture, the tomb, the empty coffin.
8: All props for an elaborate scheme your husband worked out to murder you. Richard Barker is not an uncommon name. He found a man with that name who died 10 years ago. He removed the body. He got the whole idea from the dream you told him.
5: But why?
8: To establish that you were insane. He planned to murder you and claim he did it in self-defense to protect himself against an insane woman.
5: But the gun...
8: Filled with blanks. He wanted to get your money, Mrs. Barker.
5: But the way I felt, those strange cravings...
8: You're suffering from anemia. The doctor told us that. It's not uncommon for anemia sufferers to feel the way you did.
5: I still can't believe it. I still feel that he isn't quite dead.
8: I'll relieve that fear right now. His body's in the other room. I think you should see it. Come this way, Mrs. Barker. There. Raise the lid of the coffin, Charlie.
6: Yes, Inspector.
8: What's the matter?
5: He looks so lifelike. His lips are so ready. He looks as though he could move. Get up at any minute.
8: Nonsense. I assure you he's quite dead, Mrs. Barker. And I can further assure you that the police department has never encountered one authentic vampire in its history.
5: You're very reassuring, Inspector. I think I'd better leave now. Don't bother to see me to the door.
8: All right, Charlie. Cover him up and have him buried.
6: Okay, Inspector.
8: What is it, Charlie?
6: Inspector, maybe I'm nuts, but I could swear that I saw him move.
8: Oh, nonsense. Close the lid. It's getting dark, Charlie. Sun sure goes down quick these winter days. I'm going home. Good night, Charlie.

0: Well, friend, do you think Richard is really dead? That's something for you to sleep on when you go to bed tonight. Oh, and by the way, we have a moral for tonight's story. Yes, it's taken from a diary of Miss Delirium Tremens, who once said, "Never marry a vampire. He may turn out to be 500 years old without a social security number to his name. How can a girl have any fun going around with a guy like that?"
1: Well, Mr. Host, I don't think that's a serious problem. I'm positive that no girl will ever meet a vampire, much less marry one.
0: Ah, but you can't be sure, Mary. The safest thing is to drive a wooden stake through your husband's heart. Yes, if he dies, then he must be a vampire.
1: Oh, such foolishness. Let's forget all this talk about vampires, because I want to tell the folks about something wonderful that's going to happen next week. And next Tuesday's Christmas, you know. So instead of our usual mystery thriller, Inner Sanctum will bring you a tender and beautiful Christmas play called The Littlest Angel. And our star will be that great and beloved actress, Helen Hayes. There's a lovely musical score specially written for The Littlest Angel. And the play is one your whole family will enjoy, especially the youngsters. Perfect entertainment for Christmas night. And of course, you won't want to miss Miss Helen Hayes' performance. So be sure to tune into this station at the regular Inner Sanctum time next week. I promise you, The Littlest Angel stars...

0: The Littlest Angel, starring Helen Hayes, and brought to you by the makers of Lipton Tea and Lipton Soup, will be the crowning pleasure of your Christmas day.
1: That sounds great, Mary. You know, Christmas is really wonderful. There's something about it that gets even the most hardened characters. Oh, by the way, this month's Inner Sanctum mystery novel is The Fearful Passage by H.C. Branson. And don't forget what Mary told you, friends. Next week, we'll bring you Inner Sanctum's special Christmas program, directed by Hyman Brown and starring Helen Hayes, America's First Lady of the Theater. There'll be no gore, no chills. Not even one little murder, believe it or not. The holiday spirit is getting even worse. So be sure to join us next Tuesday. Meanwhile, I'm going to do my Christmas shopping. You know where I can get a nice fur-lined coffin for a cold-blooded friend? Until next Tuesday, then. Good night. 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
1: Quiet, please. Quiet, please.

0: The American Broadcasting Company presents Quiet, Please, which is written and directed by Willis Cooper, and which features Ernest Chappell. Quiet, Please, for today is called Is This Murder?
1: Thank you very much for coming to see me. I would have come to your office, but I'm sorry. Infirmities prevent my going out. That's why I have to have it so dark in here, too. I hope you won't mind. Thank you. Do sit down. Just put your coat on the chair there. Anywhere. Would you care for a drink? There's some excellent sherry there on the sideboard. At least I've been told it's excellent. Amontillado, I think. I don't indulge myself, but you help yourself. Please do. Amontillado. Like the stuff that the good Montresor was drowned in Poe's delightful story, The Cask of Amontillado. You remember the story, of course. Yes. Well, help yourself. I asked you to come here because I think I need some legal advice. About murder, I'm afraid. Yes, quite. I'm afraid I'm a little hazy about things legal, so, do you mind? Like the sherry? I've been told it's excellent. Help yourself, too. Way. I hardly know where to start, but, that door? That's my workshop. I haven't been in there in quite some time. Artificial limbs. Rather unusual ones, if

0: wouldn't say so myself. Well, I've invented a few devices, you see, and they've been quite successful. Oh, yes. A great many persons wear hands, arms, legs, and so on that I invented. You didn't know my assistant, of course. Well, I don't know. I don't know where he is. As a matter of fact, it's Dan I wanted to talk to you about. Dan and Joyce. Joyce was his sweetheart. No, I didn't murder them. It's rather an awkward story to tell. Are you sure you're comfortable? Good. Have you ever read the works of Mary Wollstonecraft Shelley? Ever heard of her? Well, she was the wife of the poet Percy Bysshe Shelley. She was a novelist. She died in 1890, nearly 60 years ago. But I'm afraid one of her novels is more or less responsible for what I'm going to ask you about. You aren't familiar with her works. Why, the best-known novel she wrote was Frankenstein. Oh, it's nothing at all like the Frankenstein you've seen in pictures. No Boris Karloff, no Bela Lugosi with a flageolet, no weird castles. But it's a powerful book with a very important message. You haven't read it. Well, perhaps you ought to. I was talking with Dan about it one day in the workshop there.
1: We could just about make us a monster with all this equipment, Ernest.
0: Not a monster, Dan, old boy. I did better than Mr. Frankenstein did. At least mine would be good looking.
1: Wouldn't need any spare parts of dead people either.
0: No, indeed.
1: How'd you get it to work, though?
0: That's the problem.
1: His new arm almost has its own brain.
0: Not much like the one that Lionel Atwell, was that his name?
1: Yes, Lionel Atwell.
0: Wore in the picture. When he had to manipulate with his other hand.
1: That's good looking, too.
0: No good without a brain and some live muscles to put it to work, though, is it?
1: Nothing is.
0: That's an intriguing thought, isn't it?
1: What?
0: A synthetic man.
1: Wouldn't have to feed him, wouldn't have to pay him wages. Great idea.
0: And he'd be good and strong. Their aluminum arms and legs.
1: Chrome steel fingers and plastic muscles.
0: Chromium plated head with wide-angle lenses for eyes.
1: Microphones for ears.
0: And what for a brain?
1: You know what Frankenstein used, too.
0: A brain.
1: The wrong kind of brain.
0: That was in the picture. He got a criminal brain by mistake, remember?
1: I wonder what would have happened if he'd got a good brain.
0: You've got the book and the pictures mixed up, boy.
1: All right, but what would happen if you could make a synthetic man and put a real good human brain in it, huh? Wouldn't it be something? Wouldn't it be... Just think of muscles that never tire. A man, a thinking man, that couldn't be harmed by disease. That would be capable of superhuman things and that would live forever.
0: Nice. But impracticable, boy.
1: I wonder...
0: Well, now, look, Dan, don't you go messing up my nice, clean workshop with mechanical men. Ordinary ones are trouble enough.
1: Well, that's what Joyce thinks, too.
0: Get to work, boy. And be careful with that elbow, will you? It bends the other way.
2: You try some more sherry. I'm told it's exit. Oh, yes. Murder. We were talking about. Let me see. Let me collect my thoughts. Oh, yes. This first conversation that I've repeated to you, it took place about 6 months ago. I beg your pardon? Where is Dan? I'm sure I haven't the faintest idea. If you don't mind, I like to be orderly, methodical. I think the next occurrence was Joyce's visit to me. Or rather, I met her in a cocktail lounge downtown. Yeah, I haven't been there in a long time. I dropped in one afternoon. It was 3 or 4 weeks later. And I was drinking a lemonade, I remember. My, how long it's been since I've had a lemonade. Oh, no thanks, no sherry. But you help yourself. Can you find a bottle, all right? It's so dark in here, but I'm afraid I have to have it that way. Forgive me, do. Well, I was sitting quietly, drinking my lemonade, and she suddenly appeared alongside me, sat down at the table before I saw her almost. Why, Joyce, I said. Why, Joyce.
3: Hello, Ernest. What are you drinking?
2: Lemonade. Of course. Would you have one?
3: No, thanks. I've got to run.
2: Well, but do have
3: one. No, I had a drink. I'm just leaving. Matter of fact, I had 2 drinks. 3, if you must know. I don't want any more.
2: Why, what's the matter?
3: Dan stood me up again.
2: Dan? Stood you up?
3: 3rd time in a week now.
2: Why, how come, Joyce? I thought you were
3: here. You tell me.
2: What? Well, I'm sure I don't know.
3: You mean you aren't making him work nights at the workshop?
2: Well, I certainly am not.
3: Well, that's where he is, all right.
2: At the workshop?
3: That's what he says.
2: Joyce, my dear, the workshop's right in my own home. If Dan has been in there...
3: Oh.
2: Oh, my goodness, now what have I said?
3: If he isn't at the shop, where is he?
2: Oh, I don't know.
3: Look, Ernest, I happen to love that guy.
2: Now, I'd stick by life, Joyce. He isn't out with somebody else. Another girl, I mean.
3: For his sake, I hope he's not in there.
2: Well, I...
3: Because if I catch him cheating on me, do you know what I'll do? I'll murder him.
2: No, she didn't murder him. I'm sorry to keep you in suspense, but I'm afraid I'll have to tell you the story in my own way, if you please. Well, Joyce went away, and I thought to myself, my goodness, that Dan is a very foolish fellow. That's a very attractive girl, I said to myself. Dan oughtn't to play fast and loose with her. And she loves him, too, I said to myself. But I shuddered a little when I said it. I didn't like the way she said, "I'll murder him." No, sir. I didn't like it. But she was a very attractive girl. What? Yes, I know I said was a very attractive girl. A slip of the tongue, sir. As far as I know, she still is. Stand with it the next morning, Dan, I said. Dan, you look tired.
1: I am tired, Ernest.
2: Sleeping all right?
1: All right.
2: Here you've been working nights.
1: Who told you that?
2: Joyce.
1: Oh.
2: Said you were working here at the shop.
1: She did.
2: I know you haven't been working here at the shop. Because I'd have known it.
1: Of course you would.
2: Have you been working?
1: If I haven't been on my own time, Ernest.
2: Joyce seems to think it's her time, too.
1: It does, huh?
2: What are you up to, Dan?
1: Listen, Ernest, do I ever pry into your affairs?
2: Now, you don't need to take that tone with me, Dan. Dan, that girl loves you.
1: So what?
2: Well, now, really, Dan.
1: I'm sorry, Ernest, but I've got so many things to think about, and I'm sorry.
2: Can I help you, Dan?
1: You think I've gone crazy.
2: You've never shown any signs of it, old boy.
1: Well...
2: All right. Let's get to work. But I really do think you ought to give more consideration to Joyce, old boy.
1: Listen, Ernest.
2: Dan?
1: You know that talk we had a few weeks ago?
2: Talk?
1: Frankenstein?
2: Frankenstein? Oh.
1: That's right.
2: Have you been letting that...
0: that play on your mind then?
1: I've done more than that. Come here.
0: Why, what?
1: Come here. See?
0: Well,
1: I told you I've done more than just think.
0: Do you know what he'd done? I looked. A gleaming chromium-plated head. Duralumin arms and legs.
1: And the fingers are high-test chrome steel, Ernest. I used your industrial-type hand, you see? I haven't installed the lenses for the eyes, but there's the selenium cells for light to react on. I've got two small microphones for the ears. And look, the hands and arms and the legs are controlled by this solenoid.
0: Why, you're a fool, Dan.
1: Sure. But isn't he a beauty, Ernest?
0: You're a fool.
1: If he only had a brain. Who's that?
0: You idiot.
1: Think so, huh?
0: I'll go. Lock that thing up.
1: It's locked up. Who is it?
0: Why? Good morning, Joyce.
3: Is Dan here? Oh, there he is. Well, hello, Dan.
1: Hello.
3: I wonder if you remember we had a date last night.
1: Sorry, I was busy.
3: Busy? Where? Here?
1: Yeah, here.
3: Was he here, Ernest?
0: Yes. He was here.
3: Oh. Alone?
1: Yeah.
0: Well, he was...
3: Well?
0: He was alone, Joyce.
3: I don't believe it.
1: Now, look here, Joyce.
0: Tell her, Dan.
1: Listen.
3: Tell me what? Tell me what, Dan?
0: Look, this is all foolishness. Joyce, he...
1: Cut it out, Ernest.
3: Go ahead, Ernest.
0: I tell you that. Hold it, Dan. Look here, Joyce. Dan's been working on a project of his own.
3: What's her name?
0: It isn't a her, Joyce.
3: No.
0: Show her, Dan.
1: Now, look here.
0: Stop being a fool. Show her. Unlock the cabinet there. Don't you see you're being a fool, Dan? Open the cabinet.
1: I don't want... Well...
3: What in the world's that?
1: It's a mechanical...
3: It's a monster. Oh, who do you think you are, Dan? Frankenstein.
1: I told you.
3: Let's see it. Does it work? It
1: certainly does work.
3: Can it walk?
0: It's made out of some of the artificial limbs I invented.
1: And a lot of other things, too.
3: Can it talk? Bring it out, Dan.
1: It can't talk yet.
3: Boy, how marvelous. Make it move, Dan.
1: Look out. I'll make it raise its arms. Press this button here. See? Oh,
3: the other arm, Dan. Why, how wonderful. Dan! Dan!
0: Yes. That was the first mishap. That mechanical arm, that arm of sturdy duralumin, with the fingers of chrome steel, smashed down on the back of Dan's neck like a sledgehammer. Oh, no, he wasn't killed. That's not the murder I'm going to ask you about. He was paralyzed. That is, his legs were paralyzed. He was in the hospital 3.5 months. The doctors did everything they could for him, but there wasn't anything that really could be done. He was helpless. Do have another glass of the sherry. It's excellent, I'm told. Dan used to drink it. And Joyce. Joyce loved it. Huh? Yes, yes, I know. I didn't mean to use the past tense. I suppose she still loved it. Huh? No. No, sir. I assure you, I'm telling you, what do they say in court? The truth, the whole truth, and nothing but the truth. Yes, indeed. Oh. Why, we brought him back here, of course. No relatives, so far as I know. And we were very close, Dan and I. Oh, yes, Joyce was here frequently. Yeah, that girl really loves that boy. I suppose it was really pretty frightful having to lie in bed all the time, unable to move. Joyce used to stay here all day and sit with him. Then at night, I'd come in his room and the three of us would sit around and talk. Mostly about robots, mechanical men, monsters. And I brought the man,
2: machine into his room so we could tinker with it while we talked. And we talked a great deal about it.
1: How do you know it won't work if we put a brain in it, Ernest?
2: It isn't possible, Dan.
1: Frankenstein's worked.
2: Dan, that's a story.
1: Maybe. Maybe it's true.
3: How would you get a brain, Dan?
1: Frankenstein got a brain.
3: And look what happened.
1: But that was a criminal brain.
2: Look, Dan. Even if you could, by some miracle, attach a brain to this thing...
1: It'd work.
2: But it wouldn't work right.
3: Why, Ernest?
2: Because man has no business playing around with such things.
1: You think any brain would turn out to be evil just to punish a man for trying to create a superhuman thing like this?
2: That's exactly what I think.
3: Where would you get a brain, Dan?
1: I don't know.
2: Oh, stop talking this nonsense.
1: The thing is, Ernest, I don't think it's nonsense.
2: Well, it is.
3: Where would you get a brain?
1: If I knew a doctor.
2: Well, you don't.
3: How would you know the brain wouldn't be evil?
1: I'd make sure of that.
3: How?
1: I'd select it very carefully.
2: Will you stop talking about this?
1: Scare you, Ernest.
2: You don't have to be so gruesome.
1: I'd pick a woman's brain, I think. Women are smarter than men.
3: Dick.
1: Want to lend me a brain, Joyce?
3: Well, I should say not.
1: You'd have a fine time, Joyce. You'd live forever.
3: I don't want to live forever.
1: Nothing could hurt you. You could do anything you wanted.
3: And have to live in that metal skeleton? No, thanks.
1: You'd never be hungry.
3: I like being hungry. It's too much fun to eat. And drink.
1: Never be tired.
2: Yeah, I like to be tired, boy. Good night's sleep.
1: I wish I could put my own brain into it. Then I could get up and walk around. Do things. Go places.
2: Oh, stop this morbid talk. This is a play toy, Dan. You talk as if it's coming to life any minute.
1: All it needs is a good brain, Ernest.
3: Well, I tell you what I'll do, Dan. You tell me where to get a brain, and I'll get it for you. And we'll make $1,000,000. How's that? Well, good night. I'm going home. Gee, I'd certainly hate to have Frankenstein here put his arms around me.
2: Is this murder? I mean, suppose a man does take a human brain and put it into the frame of a mechanical robot, charge it with colloids that simulate blood in the very brain structure itself. Suppose he does it successfully. Is this murder? No. Wait before you answer. Suppose that the brain goes right on living. Suppose that the operation, if you want to call it an operation, suppose it works. The brain will never die. Life goes on. The only thing that's missing is the body it once inhabited. Is this murder? The only effect is that somehow or other, while it's in the body, the brain is capable of fine, noble feelings of love, affection, friendship. Of all the virtues, in addition to all the vices. Yes, that's true, but when it's transplanted... Well, look at the Frankenstein story. When it's transplanted, the virtues are missing. Only the vices remain. Intelligence? Yes. Awareness. Sentience. But good is gone. Only evil remains. But that's not the question, sir. If the body only is killed and the mind survives forever, is this murder? You don't have to answer yet. Oh, you think you know what I'm driving at. Well, we'll see. Now, have another drop of sherry, do. I've almost finished. Then you can judge. Because I have another question for you. This final thing happened night before last. I went into Dan's room. He was soldering a wire onto the round, chromium-plated head of this thing, this monster. Joyce was sitting alongside him, watching closely. She didn't see Dan wink at me as I closed the door.
4: Hello, Ernest.
2: How do you feel, Dan?
1: Me? I feel fine.
2: How are you, Joyce?
3: Well, I've got a little headache, Ernest.
2: Well, I'm sorry. Have an aspirin.
3: I took one.
2: Too bad, dear. Well, how's it going, Dan?
1: I'm more convinced than ever, Ernest.
2: You only had a brain.
1: If I only had a brain.
2: Joyce, I wish you could do something to snap this fellow out of this.
3: Why?
2: Why? Because, are you starting to believe this nonsense, Joyce?
3: Well, I don't think it's nonsense, Ernest.
1: You see, she's got a brain, Ernest.
3: Well, certainly she... Dan, I'm going to take that thing away from you.
1: Take away my pretty Frankenstein?
2: Oh, well, I should say you're not, Dan. Listen, I don't want to say this, but I'm afraid... Joyce, don't you... I mean, won't you help me?
3: Help you what?
2: Get Dan's mind off this thing, I mean.
1: No, she won't.
2: Joyce,
3: Dan could only get a brain.
2: Joyce.
1: Ernest, won't you help me?
2: I will not.
1: Please, Ernest. It's all ready now. All it needs...
2: Stop that.
3: Don't, Ernest.
1: Come on, Ernest. Help me.
2: I won't.
1: Ernest.
2: Joyce! Do you know what he's going to do?
3: What?
2: He's going to...
1: Ernest!
2: I know what you're going to do. I know what's in your mind, and I won't help you. I...
3: What's he going to do, Ernest? What's in his mind?
1: Come here, Joyce. Lean over here.
3: Dan, darling.
1: Closer. Joyce, dear.
2: No. No, stop. Stop, Dan! Stop!
0: And when I came to, all there was in my mind was a confused memory of a pain in my throat and bright lights. And confused voices in Joyce's laughter. I tried hard to think. I was dazed. I found I was lying on the floor. I got up slowly. I saw Dan still lying on the bed. He was smiling at me. He said something.
5: Yeah.
0: Well, I couldn't make it out. And then I heard his voice.
1: How do you feel? Ernest.
0: And I tried to answer. And it was a long time before my voice came. And finally I said, where's Joyce?
3: Why, here I am, Frankenstein.
0: And I stretched out my hand to steady myself. And I looked at my hand.
1: Arms and legs of duralum and fingers of chromium steel.
0: And I looked in the mirror. And I saw a round, chromium-plated head with lenses for eyes and... You can turn on the light now. If you want to. I ask you the question again. Is this murder? It is. And if a steel and duralumin robot takes a life, or more than one life, is this murder? Because I have been murdered, you say. I do not live. I cannot commit murder. Very well. I told you how the force of evil has taken hold of my brain. No, I didn't kill Dan. Nor Joyce. Not yet. I told you I didn't know where they are. I do. You're in the workshop back there. I locked her in the closet where my body used to be. Dan. Why, he's paralyzed, remember? His hands are strong. But against chrome steel... It won't be murder, will it? It won't be murder either. When I kill you first. Thank you, sir. No, there isn't any more sherry. Just these.

0: title of today's Quiet Please story is This Murder? It was written and directed by Willis Cooper. The man who spoke to you was Ernest Chappell. And the others were Joyce, Gordon, and Dan O'Hurley. As usual, music for Quiet Please is played by Albert Berman. Now, for a word about next week, here is our writer-director, Willis Cooper.
1: Thank you for listening to Quiet Please. For next week, I have a story for you called Summer Goodbye.
0: And so, until next week at the same time, I am quietly yours, Ernest Chappell. Now, a listening reminder. For predictions that have a 77% chance of coming true, and even more, listen to Drew Pearson on ABC tonight. That's ABC, Drew Pearson, tonight. This is ABC, the American Broadcasting Company.

0: I'm crunching my polo, dear Liza, I'm crunching my polo, dear Liza, crunching.
1: The nicest thing about the mint with a hole is that it's smooth and never crumbles. You can eat polo without other people hearing. Try sucking them, dear Henry.
0: I can't, I've already crunched them all.
2: Once upon a time there was an engineer.
3: Choo-choo Charlie was his name, we hear.
2: He had an engine and he sure had fun. He used good and plenty candy to make the train run.
4: Charlie says, love my good and plenty. Charlie says, really ring the bell. Charlie says, love my good and plenty. Don't know any other candy that I love so well.
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7: This is the Mysterious Traveler inviting you to join me on another journey into the realm of the strange and the terrifying. I hope you will enjoy the trip, that it will thrill you a little and chill you a little.

0: you are still listening in, not having fled yet, I have a confession to make to you, the American people. The enemy is advancing across the countryside at a speed of 15 miles an hour. And I, Stephen Reynolds, am responsible for the enemy's presence. I, and I alone, betrayed you. It wasn't intentional, and yet that's a small comfort to those of you fleeing for your lives. Before you condemn me, those few who may still be hearing my voice, please listen and try to understand. Perhaps if you hear my story exactly as it happened, you may find it in your hearts to forgive me. It began a year ago at the Lynbrook Country Club, not far from the campus of State University. A banquet was being held in honor of Dr. Charles Warren in recognition of his vast contribution to organic chemistry. The main speaker at the banquet was the governor of the state, who was there to speak in tribute to Dr. Warren.
1: We who know Dr. Warren and his brilliant work can only join in the worldwide tribute that he has won with his discovery of neurium, the new miracle organic soil compound. On this happy occasion, it is my privilege to bestow on Dr. Warren State University's highest award, the DuPage Medal of Science.
2: Captain McDonald, ladies and gentlemen, this is indeed a happy moment in my life. For a scientist, there can be no greater reward than in serving his fellow men and bringing knowledge and light where there was none. The discovery of neurium begins a new era. For with this new organic compound, man is now able to revitalize soil that has been barren for hundreds of years. That the dream has become a reality, I owe largely to those of you who made my research through all these years possible. Without your kindness and invaluable aid, the discovery of neurium would not have been possible. Thank you.
0: Father's life, man. He's now one of the immortals of science. Let's go out on the lawn and party.
3: Sure. Have you ever seen so many
0: newspaper men? Yes, it's a big story. Your father will undoubtedly win the Nobel Prize next year.
3: You really think so?
0: No, he can't miss. You may not realize it, but you're the daughter of a famous man now.
3: One of these days, I'll be the wife of a famous scientist. What is it you haven't changed your mind about marrying me?
0: That's one thing I'll never change my mind about.
3: Oh, dear. I've never been so happy.
0: Nor I. You're going to have everything you want, Anne. A lovely home. Jewels. Servants.
3: I'll settle for this.
0: You've never known poverty, Anne. That's why you don't realize how important money is. We're going to have money, and a great deal of it, very soon.
3: Where is it coming from?
0: For the past few months, I've been working secretly on an experiment. If I meet with success, and I expect to, we'll be wealthy beyond our dreams.
3: An experiment? What sort of experiment, Steve?
0: Your father, after years of research, has discovered an organic compound that revitalizes barren soil. My experiment, Dan, approached the problem of food productivity on a different basis.
3: How?
0: Can you imagine what it would mean to mankind if a wheat crop could be grown in 2 weeks instead of the 4 months it takes? Think of 10 wheat crops a year where before there had been only two.
3: But that's impossible.
0: Nothing's impossible. Think of it, Dan. Crops literally growing overnight. A food abundance such as the world has never known before.
3: But how?
0: I'm experimenting with a new chemical formula which has chlorophyll as its base. This formula will assist nature, accelerate the growth of plant life 100-fold. I've already had some small success, but I haven't reached the ultimate goal yet.
3: And when you do?
0: When I do, why, 1 gallon of this new formula sprayed over an acre of land will produce a crop almost overnight. I'll be world famous and a millionaire.
3: A millionaire?
0: Of course. This new formula of mine, when perfected, will put your father's soil compound, neurillium. Well, it won't be very important in the face of my discovery.
3: Steve, this experiment, is it important because it'll be a great scientific advance? Or because it'll make you wealthy?
0: Why, I'm working for science and humanity, and you know that. But there's no harm in wanting to be wealthy, is there? I know now that what I said to Anne wasn't true. I wasn't working for humanity. I was working for Steve Reynolds and the huge reward and honors that could be won. Yes, I wanted success more than anything else in life, no matter what the cost. In the months that followed, I worked day and night, rarely leaving the laboratory. One experiment followed another as I searched for the right formula. Then one day I was called by Dr. Warren's secretary and asked to come to his office.
2: Steve, I have here your progress report for the past 6 months. You seem to have made little, if any, progress in your study of soil erosion.
0: Well, to tell the truth, I've given up my study of soil erosion. I'm working on something else.
2: From your report, I guessed as much. Steve, I dislike saying this, but we can't ignore the obligations of your fellowship. I'm afraid I'll have to ask you on behalf of the trustees to give up whatever experiment you're engaged in.
0: I won't do it. I've been at it months, working day and night on this experiment. I'm too close to success now to give up.
2: Steve, the trustees...
0: When I've succeeded, and I will, I'll be world famous. Wealthy. One of the great scientists of all time.
2: I see.
0: You've got to keep that project report of mine from the trustees so that they don't interfere. There must be some excuse you can give them.
2: I'm sorry, Steve, but I must pass it along to them. Those are the rules.
0: I'm asking you to break the rules.
2: I can't. Not for you, myself, or anyone else.
0: Anne has told you my experiment, hasn't she?
2: I know.
0: You don't want me to succeed, do you? That's why you won't help me.
2: Now, Steve, you're overworked. I'm nervous. Otherwise, you just...
0: Nothing will stop me, do you hear? Not you, nor the trustees, or the whole university. I'll go on with my experiment, and I'll succeed.

0: Come in.
1: Steve?
0: Oh, it's you, Ann.
1: What your father told me, you quarreled and you resigned your fellowship?
0: That's right. I'm clearing my things out of this lab and leaving.
1: Where are you going?
0: I rented a small farm 20 miles out of town. I'm going to continue my experiments there.
1: Steve, you can't leave the university, not like this. It'll be a mark against your career.
0: Before I'm finished, your father, the trustees, and the whole university will come to me hat in hand.
1: You
0: said
1: your father
0: is so
1: he were your enemy.
0: He's no friend. That I can tell you. If he had wanted, he could have withheld that report from the trustees.
1: You're so determined to achieve success that you're blind to everything else. You've lost all sense of perspective.
0: So you're on your father's side.
1: Yes, because he's right. You value fame and money above everything else.
0: And why not? Is there anything else in the world that counts?
1: Steve, you're like a string. I think our being married would be a mistake.
0: Perhaps it would.
1: Here's your ring. Bye.
0: When Ann left, I knew I was really alone. I moved my belongings into the farm house I'd rented and set up a small laboratory there. Went back to working day and night, for I knew it was a race against time. I had exactly $700 to my name, and once that was gone, I'd have to find a job. The weeks that followed were ones of unceasing work. One experiment followed another as I sought that elusive formula which would accelerate growth in plant life 100-fold. In those few moments of rest I took, I would think of Anne. Only my work kept me from going to her and apologize. Just a minute.
1: Anne. Oh, sweet darling. I couldn't stay away any longer knowing you were here all alone.
0: Have you forgiven me for the way I am?
1: Oh, yes. Darling, you don't look well at all. Your eyes are so bloodshot. You've lost weight.
0: Oh, I've been so busy half the time I forgot to eat.
1: How's your work coming?
0: Not so well. I'm on the right trail. I know I am, but I haven't been able to perfect the formula. I'm working on experiment 87 now.
1: How long can you go on this way?
0: You need to worry, Ann. Even if I wanted to go on, I can't. My money's just about gone.
1: Don't feel too badly about it.
0: Yeah, I'm so close to succeeding. I know I am.
1: But it isn't as though you can't pick up your experiments in the future, Steve. After you've had some rest and a chance to think everything out.
0: Yes, I suppose you're right. Come inside. I'll show you the lab I fixed.
1: All right, darling.
0: I haven't got the fancy equipment that was available at the university, but I do have everything I need. Here we are.
1: How crowded you are here.
0: Yes, you see, each experiment called for a small, separate box of earth. There are 87 boxes in the room. That's why it's so crowded. Over there's the box of formula number one. From there, the boxes run across the floor, too.
1: What's the matter, Steve?
0: Formula 87.
1: Formula 87.
0: That box over there. And look. Plant growth. Four sprouts.
1: What about it, Steve?
0: Morning at 7 o'clock, I planted four seeds in this box. Then I injected the soil with formula 87.
1: This morning at 7?
0: Yes, it's now noon. These sprouts grew in 5 hours.
1: 5 hours?
0: And I think I succeeded. I found the formula.
1: Steve, I have a strange feeling that I can see those sprouts growing before my very eyes.
0: They are.
1: Those sprouts, what are they?
0: Tomatoes. This rate of growth continues, Anne. By noon tomorrow, these plants will have matured. And they'll be bearing ripe tomatoes.

0: hope you don't mind my coming here with us.
1: Hello. Of course not. Come in. I seem to have overslept. What time is it?
2: 9 o'clock.
1: The tomato plant. Come along.
2: Steve,
1: they're mature and bearing full-grown green tomatoes.
0: And these plants are from the seeds you planted only yesterday morning?
1: Yes. Here are my notes. 7 a.m., 4 tomato seeds planted. 7:05, 250 cc, the formula 87, injected into the soil.
0: That's incredible. Simply incredible.
1: In a few more hours, those tomatoes will be ripe, ready to be eaten. Just 30 hours after I planted the seeds.
0: Formula 87 will mean the end of famine. Word. My families will be able to grow their own fruits and vegetables almost overnight, using but a few square yards of earth.
1: Yes. Come out into the garden. There should be more to see.
0: More to see?
1: Yes, yesterday afternoon after Ann left, I planted an acre of tomato seeds and sprayed the acre with 5 gallons of formula 87. Look, Doctor. The acre is completely covered with half-grown tomato plants. By late this afternoon, those plants will have produced a crop of ripe tomatoes.
0: I wonder if you fully realize the implications of your discovery, Steve. It means the end of agricultural life as man has known it these thousands of years. With your discovery, a new era has begun for mankind.
1: Yes, as we stood there in the garden, there could be no question that every man, woman, and child on earth would be affected by my discovery. There's no urging on my part to have Dr. Warren and Ann stay on. They were too entranced to leave the garden and the plants that were growing before their very eyes. By 4 o'clock that afternoon, there was an acre of completely ripened tomatoes ready for consumption. Dr. Warren, Ann, and I returned to the house, and I persuaded them to stay overnight. We were all up at dawn, eager to see the plant growth that had taken place during the night. It was Dr. Warren who, as he led us into the garden, made the startling discovery.
3: Steve, look! What is it, Doctor? All I see is an acre of overripe tomatoes.
0: The plant life surrounding the acre.
2: Well, there's nothing but dense overgrowth, Tyler. Weeds, vines, wild grasses.
0: Look how thick it is. And it's all 6 feet high.
3: You're right. Yesterday, there was nothing there to speak of. The weeds were just knee high.
0: Yes, I recall.
2: What does it mean?
3: Well, apparently, when I sprayed the acre where I planted, some of Formula 87 carried a ruby on, causing those weeds and other plants to grow overnight to 6 feet.
0: The question now is, have they stopped growing?
1: Well, come along. Let's have a look.
2: The thickness of those weeds. The other plants are like a jungle growth.
0: A jungle growth. Yes, I was thinking the same. It's difficult to tell from here how far it extends.
1: It can't be more than a few feet where I sprayed beyond the acre.
0: Ah, here we are.
1: So let's walk through it. See how deep it is.
0: All right.
3: The two of you had better follow the path I'm making. It's pretty good through here.
0: Yes, we're almost 30 feet into this growth. How much further does it extend?
3: I don't know. Can't tell yet.
2: It's like the high grass of the African growth.
0: Yes, we've come quite a way now. Can't even see the farmhouse behind us anymore.
2: Steve, you say we are going in circles. It can't extend this far.
3: So we're walking a straight line. I've been following the sun.
2: Dad, how far do you think we've come?
0: Oh, at least 100 yards.
3: Well, the growth is beginning to thin out. I think we've reached the outer fringe of it.
0: Here's the field.
2: Oh, thank goodness we're out of that.
0: Steve, do you realize how many acres that growth covers?
1: At least 10 acres, and it all sprang up just late yesterday afternoon. What do you make of it, Doctor?
0: This formula 87 of yours not only accelerates the growth of plant life 100-fold where sprayed, but also affects the surrounding acres.
2: What is it in Formula 87 that causes it to spread?
0: You must realize, Ann, that in this new formula, we're dealing with the unknown. Well, perhaps Steve can explain why it caused such a growth on an additional 10 acres.
1: No, I can't, Doctor. As much a puzzle to me as it is to you.
2: What are you doing, Steve?
3: Forming up a few small rocks to mark out farther won't extend. As of this moment.
2: As of this moment?
1: Yes, Anne. Even in a few minutes, we'd study the growth of

0: Good morning. This is Bill Storm with the 9 o'clock news. Well, startling news has been coming in over the press wires in the last 10 minutes. A young associate professor, Stephen Reynolds of State University, discovered a new chemical formula which has the power to accelerate plant life growth 100-fold. While engaged in experiments on his farm 20 miles outside of Statesville, Professor Reynolds sprayed an acre of land with his new discovery, Formula 87. One of the amazing results of this experiment was the growth overnight of a one-acre crop of tomatoes. But another result, which seems almost incredible to this reporter, is the news that Formula 87 caused plant life in surrounding acreage to grow overnight into a fantastic growth and become so thick and profuse as to cause on-the-spot observers to compare it to jungle growth. Even more amazing, the growth seems to be spreading in all directions at the rate of 100 acres an hour. Already it has spread over 2,000 acres of land. Agricultural experts and scientists are being rushed to the scene of this phenomenon. Stay tuned for further news flashes during the day.
1: Steve.
2: Yes, Doctor?
1: Did the dynamite give any results?
2: None at all.
1: Oh, here comes the governor.
3: There you are, Dr. Warren. All right, what's the latest word?
1: Now, the growth is now spreading at the rate of a mile an hour in every direction.
3: Why, that means thousands of acres of valuable land turning into jungle every hour.
1: Yes, and what's more, it's spreading at an accelerated speed. By evening, it'll be spreading at a rate of 3 miles an hour.
3: Haven't you been able to do anything to stop it?
1: Well, we've tried dynamite fire all to no avail. I have the best scientific brains in the country working on the problem, but as yet, we haven't been able to determine what it is that's causing this wild growth to spread.
3: Young man, this catastrophe is of your doing. Have you any ideas what is causing this growth to spread in such a frightening manner?
4: I'm not certain, but I think Formula 87 created a new type of pollen. And it's the pollen which is spreading this growth.
1: A new type of pollen? Well, what makes you think that, Steve?
4: I just got a report that the growth has crossed the Ardmore River and it's spread to the other bank.
3: The Ardmore River? Well, that's half a mile wide.
4: Yes, and that's why I'm convinced it's a pollen of some sort that's carrying this plant.
1: You're probably right.
3: Well, can't you come up with a new spray? Something that will stop it?
1: We'll do what we can, Governor. We're not losing a minute.
3: What's going to happen, Doctor, when this jungle growth reaches villages and towns? We've already had to evacuate farmers.
1: Yes, yes. We'll work day and night, Governor, to find the answer to all this.
3: At the fantastic rate it's spreading, I'd better order out our National Guard and ask for assistance from Washington.
0: This is Bill Storm speaking to you from the state capitol. Well, the green plague continues to advance. And Governor Thomas has declared a state emergency. Martial law has been imposed with the full approval of Washington. The green plague has spread over an area of 40,000 acres. Four villages and two towns were evacuated shortly before they were engulfed by this advancing jungle growth, which scientists have been unable to explain or halt. These scientists state that the growth is accelerating its advance from hour to hour and is now moving at a rate of 15 miles an hour. Meanwhile, on-the-spot observers state that plants, vines, and trees are literally springing up before their very eyes, and that this fantastic and relentless growth is crushing and destroying all that which lies before it. All residents of the state capital have been evacuated, and momentarily we expect orders to abandon this station. However, full news reports will be continuously broadcast from other stations. Meanwhile, reports from Washington indicate that... Oh... Ladies and gentlemen, I have just received the signal that this station is to be abandoned. Tune in to other stations for further news flashes.
5: Steve, we better leave the studio, the station.
0: Leave? Look, you two had better come with me. You heard me broadcast. We're abandoning this station.
5: Come on, Steve.
4: Well, what about those people who may not have been tuned in? May not know about the green plague?
0: Look, Mr. Reynolds, I've done what I was told to do. I'm not responsible for people who didn't hear my warnings.
4: But I am.
0: What? Oh, you mean because...
4: Yes.
0: Well, we'd better get going. There's no time to discuss this.
4: Is the equipment still on?
0: Yes, why?
4: And you leave it, Mr. Storm. I'll follow later.
5: What are you going to do?
4: Some people may tune into the station, may not know what's happening. I'm going to stay here a while longer, broadcast the warning.
5: Then I'll stay, too.
0: Look, I'm leaving. You'd better make up your minds in a hurry.
5: We'll stay for a while.
0: Okay, if that's the way you want it. So long.
4: Still not too late to change your mind.
5: No. Go ahead, Steve.
4: If any of you are still listening in, this is Stephen Reynolds speaking to you from the state capitol. This is to warn you that a terrible force of nature has been unleashed. I, and I alone, am responsible for what has happened. If that's a small comfort to those of you fleeing for your lives, unable to understand the disaster that was brought about by my experiments. Experiments I was interested in for a personal gain, not for the advancement of science and humanity. Perhaps that's the reason.
5: Steve.
4: The green plague. It's reached town.
5: Let's get out of here.
4: Give me your hand.
5: Steve, it sounds almost like an earthquake.
4: Yes. This way to the street.
5: So strange. The bushes are growing before our very eyes. There's an apple in the

0: This is going to kill you forever again.
1: Oh, you have to get off here. I'm sorry. I'm sure we'll meet again. I take this same train every week at this same time.
2: You have just heard The Mysterious Traveler. Now you can enjoy other tense and exciting stories of The Mysterious Traveler in the current issue of The Mysterious Traveler magazine, now available. All characters in our story were fictitious. Any resemblance to actual persons, the name or otherwise, is purely coincidental. Music is under the direction of Emerson Buckley, composed by Richard U. Page. Bill Tonkin speaking. This program came to you from New York.
3: Is that proper farmhouse cheddar?
4: No, I don't think so.
3: What about that?
4: No. It's quite nice, though.
3: Is it? Do you think I might try a piece? I'll have 2 ounces, please.
5: Jacob's, the cream of cream crackers.
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10: Yeah, you take this end of the rope here and you, you loop it around this way.
11: Okay, here, I'll pull this end.
10: No, it slips. Yeah. I guess this end of the rope should go around here.
11: No.
10: I think the loop's too big.
11: Yeah. Oh, wait a minute. Does anybody out there know how to tie a hangman's noose? I mean, for real?
12: Theater 5 presents The Understudy.

0: music, it's late. Cut that racket. People want to sleep.
1: I'm turning it off. You have no regard for people's feelings.
2: How about concern for my feelings? I wanted some music, the kind I dig to remember on my trip.
1: Your trip on a merry-go-round going nowhere? I'm tired of your
2: pose. It's no pose, I tell you. I mean, I've had it. I'm just too beat to go on living.
1: So you're going to hang yourself. A real rope and all, and an audience of one. Want me to kick the chair out from under you?
2: Aren't you even human? Have I married a monster?
1: Did you ever think maybe I've had it, too?
2: What did I ask for? A hand in friendship. A voice saying, I understand.
1: The world's a jungle for us both. Survive or die, that's the human condition.
2: Then, goodbye. What happened?
1: What happened? The rope didn't hold the knot open. It opened.
2: But how?
1: You couldn't even tie the rope right. Oh, my darling, I love you. I love you.
2: Then I love you. Oh, I love you. I'd rather live with you than die alone.
1: Then why don't we try it? Really try. I mean, really try. All the way.
2: I want to.
1: So do I. How about some of that music?
2: Well, what about the neighbors?
1: Oh, to heck with the neighbors.
0: Terrific. Take another bow. Okay, take down the curtain.
2: Well, how'd we do, huh?
0: It's sensational, kiddies, absolutely.
1: Oh, we had a good house.
0: Good. Capacity, standees, they all loved you.
2: Oh, go on, you say that every night.
0: It's been true every night since we opened 6 months ago. You got no complaints.
2: Now, I've got a complaint about that rope tonight.
0: Hmm?
2: There was a delay before the knot opened. You make sure that doesn't happen again.
1: Paul's eyes practically popped when he fell, poor darling.
0: Well, I can't line it with cotton wool. A rope is a rope. It's supposed to look like a rope.
2: Well, I thought it would never open tonight.
0: Well, but it opened, didn't it?
2: Well, all it needs is for it not to open, just once.
0: I guarantee you that'll never happen. I test it personally before every...

0: performance, so set your mind at rest.
1: Yes, but tell that to his neck.
2: Well, you think it's fun getting hanged every night? Practically hanged.
1: No, but think of what it's doing for your career.
2: Well, yeah, off-Broadway theater, 200 seat out.
1: You had 3 flops in a row, darling, and it didn't do a thing for you. You've got a hit off-Broadway, and you're back in stride. So don't knock it, Paul.
3: Any time you get tired of getting hanged, Paul, I'll be glad to pinch hit. It's what I'm here for, remember?
2: Well, thanks, Carl. I'll keep it in mind. You watch the performance tonight?
3: Oh, of course. I watch it every night from the wings.
2: And how was my performance?
3: Well, how can I say it? The epitome of artistry. Sheer magnificence. A privilege to watch you.
2: Well, that coming from one's understudy is praise indeed.
3: You doubt me? I tell you, your performance is an electrifying experience. It's a oneness with a true creative spirit.
2: Oh, no.
3: Your acting on the stage is ecstatic. It's beatific.
2: Well, your acting offstage isn't bad either.
3: Oh, I'm sincere. Believe me. Believe me.
2: I believe you. Only simmer down, boy. You'll last long.
3: Oh, what does it matter how long a man lives as long as he realizes the true essence of life? To be on the stage, to be acting, that is being truly alive.
2: Oh, now.
3: Oh, what I wouldn't give to play the part. I mean it. Just once.
2: You getting on that kick again?
3: Just once, Paul. Give me that chance. You've never missed a single performance, not one.
2: Now
3: look, what's the harm if the star comes down with laryngitis or sprains an ankle or something?
2: I guess I'm the hale and hearty type, Carl.
3: Now, don't laugh at me. See, I can't stand to be laughed at.
2: I'm older than you. I was in 3 flops in a row. And you know what that means in show business. You're dead. You lie down and you let them bury you. Only they didn't bury me. I came back to life with this show, and as long as I'm alive, I'm staying with it.
3: But at least you're an actor. You've always acted. Oh, me, I'm an understudy. You have any idea what it feels like standing there in the wings night after night, hoping and praying for the chance that never comes?
2: Well, of course.
3: Knowing that I could be, well, yes, yes, a star, if I had that chance.
2: Yeah, a star, huh? No long years of training, learning the craft, struggling, just one performance and zoom, you're there.
3: Yes, yes.
2: Oh, that's fine if you can get it. Yeah, if you feel that way, you... Well, why did you bother to understudy in the first place?
3: I needed a job.
2: Yeah, and so did I.
3: Oh, look, I'm sorry, Paul. I didn't mean to get carried away.
2: If anything happens to keep me from going on, believe me, I'll be rooting for you. But as long as I can go on, I will go on. Now, excuse me, will you? I want to get out of this makeup.
3: Oh, sure.
2: Good night, Carl.
3: Good night, Paul.
1: I couldn't help hearing, Paul.
2: Oh, boy, he's eager to be an actor, that's all. You can't blame him, I suppose.
1: No, but there's more, almost an obsession. His eyes, when he talks about it, they're wild. I'd almost say he's hopped up or something. They're real kook. Those kind can be dangerous.
2: Oh, maybe to themselves. I think you exaggerate. He's just young, that's all, an amateur who's stage struck.
1: Hmm.
2: Now, look, you get out of your stage dodge and I'll take you to supper.
1: The normal life of theater people, supper at midnight.
2: Listen, if we were normal, would we be in theater in the first place?
0: Hold it, kiddies, don't leave.
2: Huh? What now?
0: We got a surprise tonight. You're all invited to a party. The whole cast, that is.
2: Oh, who's giving a party?
0: The producer himself, Mr. Wendell, that's who.
1: You mean another backstage pep talk with sandwiches and coffee brought in?
0: No, not backstage.
1: Oh, you mean at his apartment? Okay. I've always wanted to see his place. They say it's stacked to the rafters with art. He's a collector.
0: No, it's at the espresso shop on the corner. He wanted it to be convenient. He didn't want to take you out of your way.
1: Well, isn't that considerate of him?
2: Well, that's the way it is. Uptown, it's cocktails at the green room, and here, it's coffee at the espresso shop.
4: What do you have?
2: Oh, can you bring me a cup of ordinary coffee?
4: Man, this is an espresso place. You want ordinary coffee, try the luncheonette down the block.
2: Oh, that's what I like about this neighborhood. Nobody has inhibitions, not even waiters. I'll have ordinary coffee with cream and sugar, please.
4: Okay. I'll see if I got it.
0: How you getting on, kiddies?
1: Well, backstage, we at least got sandwiches and coffee. Here, we're still waiting for the coffee.
0: Believe me, when you hear the news, the coffee will be like champagne.
2: Well, that should be an interesting experience. Let's hear the news.
0: Oh, you think I want to steal Mr. Wendell's thunder? The announcement will come from him.
2: Uh-oh. An announcement? And by the producer himself, it must be important.
0: Shh. Mr. Wendell's getting to his feet.
1: With his weight, that takes a bit of doing.
0: Quiet, everybody, please. Quiet. Mr. Wendell has a word to say.
5: Thank you. You all look like you're waiting for a miracle. Well, let me say, if it is a miracle, you people made it happen. I don't have to tell you about the show. You've been living with it for half a year. Of course, I've been living with it for a lot longer. I first read the script over a year ago, and I said to myself, I'm going to produce this show. I had faith.
1: Faith it would make him money.
5: Yeah. Of course, what with costs and all, it wasn't easy raising the money. That took a lot of doing.
1: Sure, he had to write a check.
5: And when we opened, you all agreed to work for scale to keep the show running. Well, I don't have to tell you, we've been sold out every night. Right. Guess you know that as well as me.
1: His bank book knows it better.
5: You've all been troopers, boys and girls, and it's paid off. We've made it 6 months downtown. Who knows how long uptown?
6: Well, uptown?
5: Uptown, Broadway. Yes, from Bleecker Street to 46th Street. From a 200-seat house to a theater seating 1,500. Now, geographically, only a couple of miles. But a mighty long journey.
3: Oh, congratulations, Paul. Congratulations, Ellen.
1: Thank you, Carl.
3: I mean, it's the break you deserve.
2: Oh, it's the break for you, too, boy.
3: Oh, I don't know. I never played the part downtown. All it means is that I'll never play it uptown.
2: Oh, who knows, Carl? Remember what you said? Laryngitis, a sprained ankle. They can happen.
3: One lives in hope, huh?
2: Well, that's the idea.
5: Hold it, boys and girls. Well, there's more.
2: Well, what more can there be?
5: Just this. Uptown, we're going to have a fuller schedule. Special matinee and Sunday performances.
2: Oh, you mean we'll be doing a dozen performances a week?
5: No. As a matter of fact, you'll be able to breathe easier. Huh? Because we're going to have two sets of leads. That means Paul and Ellen will be doing the evening performances only, and the others will handle the matinees and Sundays. Of course, you'll get top billing. Now, what do you say to that?
2: Well, I say great.
3: Paul, did you hear that?
2: What?
3: There'll be two leads, too. That means I'll be playing the part, too. Well, how can I ever thank you for all you've done?
2: For all I've done? Why, don't you think you ought to talk to the producer, find out if
3: Yes, of course. Mr. Wendell, I don't know how to thank you for this opportunity except to say you'll never regret it. You'll be proud of me. You'll all be proud of me.
5: What are you talking about?
3: Well, my playing the part, I mean, uptown on Broadway.
5: Who said anything about
3: two sets of leads, you said. Well, who has a better right to play it but I? I've watched it night after night. I've studied it. I...
5: Let go of my arm, will you? You're hurting me.
3: Oh, forgive me. Forgive me. I'm sorry. It's just that this means so much to me. You don't know how much.
5: Sure. Well, we'll see. It's a big thing from understudy to lead. You have to understand, of course, taking the show uptown is a big risk financially. We've got to pack them in every night or we close. We need names on Broadway.
3: But I'll be a name, I tell you. Just one performance and I'll be a name. It's bound to happen. It must happen.
5: Well, I can't make any promises, but I'll think about it, okay? I'll keep it in mind.
3: Oh, thank you. I'll give a performance you'll remember. You'll all remember. Oh, I need air. I feel confined here. My spirit is soaring. I have to walk through the streets. Exult!
5: How did we ever get hooked up with him? Star part. It's a good thing we're closing soon or I'd bounce him right now. He gives me the willies.
2: He might hear you.
5: Well, didn't he leave? I thought he left.
2: Well, he has now, but he was standing at the door.
5: Well, I don't care if he heard or not. I don't want him in my show.

0: Who's there? Who's that?
1: Oh, it's me, Carl.
0: What are you doing in the theater so early in the afternoon? Go on up on the stage. Keep me company. How come you're in so early? Performance is still 3 hours away.
1: Might as well be 1,000 hours. I just stand in the wings anyway, just go through the motions. Shadow boxing.
0: Well, what about this uptown business? Aren't you playing the lead?
1: Don't laugh at me. I can't stand to be laughed at. I know I'm not getting the part. I overheard Mr. Wendell, the way he feels about me. I'm through.
0: Well, the show must go on, Carl. If it isn't now, it'll be another time for you.
1: It was a real part, the kind actors give their eye teeth to have. Kind that comes along once in a lifetime.
0: Well, even if that's so, what can you do? It's the breaks. You have to take what you can get in life.
1: Yeah, that's right. You have to take what you can get. You come in this early all the time?
0: Sure, I have to set up the scene. And this is the most important part of it.
1: You mean this? The rope?
0: Yeah. Hey, don't touch. You'll spoil my rope trick.
1: Oh, I'm sorry. How do you do it?
0: What are you trying to do? Buck for my job? It takes talent to tie a rope this way.
1: Oh, yeah?
0: The whole secret is here, right here. If I tie it this way, it holds. Really would hang the Joker.
1: Oh.
0: But now, watch this way. It looks solid, but even a light pressure, there, it opens.
1: Oh.
0: That's the whole deal. But you gotta know how.
1: Oh, yeah, that takes talent, all right.
0: Well, everything's set up for the night. Come on, let's get out of here. I'm thirsty. How about going to Nick's bar? I'll buy you a drink.
1: Oh, sure, thanks. But you go ahead and set it up for me. I'll be along in a few minutes.
0: Okay.
1: I want to stand here a minute, sort of store up memories for the might have been.
0: All right, but don't be long. I'll see you at Nick's.
1: Yeah, I'll be there in a minute. Hello? Hello, invisible audience? Audience I never played to? Hello? What am I thinking of? I must be mad to think of it. But if it succeeds, then what am I waiting for? It's my chance, my only chance. It's my last chance. If I don't, I'm through. I'm through. So what am I waiting for? Thus conscience doth make cowards of us all. And thus the native hue of resolution is sicklied o'er with a pale cast of thought. And enterprises of great pitch and moment with these regards their currents turn awry and lose the name of action. Oh, Lord, now I'm Hamlet. Oh, move, move, you fool, you'll never get another chance. The show closes tomorrow. Paul plays tonight. It will be his last night. What about Paul? He's treated me decently. No, he hasn't. He's only pretended to. Inside, he was laughing at me. He was laughing at me. They were all laughing at me. I'll show them. I'll show them all. I'll show them what an actor can do. Yes, the show must go on. Paul plays tonight, but tomorrow night, the show will go on with me. To snatch victory out of defeat, yes. You have to take what you get out of life. Yeah, the rope. The knot. How did he tie it? This way? Yes. This way. It holds. It holds. Get out of here, you fool. It's done. It's done. No regrets. What do you want? A life in the shadows or stardom? Go now. Go!
0: I thought you were never coming. You've been running. You look all winded. Have your drink. It's been waiting for you.
1: Yes. My drink. Hey, Nick, set up another round, will you? I mean, for my friend and me.
0: No, okay. Not for me. I had my limit. I have to work tonight, and so do you. It's 7:30 already. You come back to the theater?
1: Listen, the kind of work I do there, I can do here as well. It's nothing. It's absolutely nothing.
0: You're still supposed to be backstage. You know that.
1: The show closes tomorrow night anyway, so what's the difference at this point?
0: I suppose so. As long as I know where you are.
1: I'll be here. Hey, Nick.
2: Yeah.
1: How about setting up a drink, huh?
2: Coming right up.
1: Thanks. What time is it now, huh?
2: 8:30.
1: Oh, how about that? Curtain going up. Going up without me.
3: grown up without me for 6 months, but not anymore. No, sir, not anymore.
2: No, I hear the show is closing tomorrow night.
1: Yeah, that's right. You see, Paul plays the part his way. Look, he's pretty good. I mean, make no mistake about that, but I'd play it differently. You know, in the closing scene, the hanging scene?
2: Well, I haven't seen the play.
1: Oh, you haven't, huh? Well, how about that? Well, in this closing scene, see, the hanging scene.
2: Yeah.
1: Yeah, he plays it for sympathy, see, but in kind of broad strokes. Now, what I would do, I would stress the irony, you know? A guy who's ready to hang himself, see, but still he shows his contempt for the dame, even though he's in love with her. That's more subtle.
2: You know, it sounds like you're giving a lot of thought.
1: Oh, I've had time. I've had time to give it thought, but the time comes when you have to stop thinking and act.
2: Yeah?
1: Yeah,
2: well, good luck to you.
1: Yeah, thanks. I mean, a man has to make his own luck.
0: Carl, I'm glad you're still here.
1: Huh? Well, where did you think I'd be?
0: Hold on, boy, now, hold on. Brace yourself.
1: What? What are you...
0: It's come. It's your chance to play the part. You're on in 10 minutes. Now, the curtain's ready to go up.
1: What are you talking about?
0: Paul didn't show for tonight's performance. He called just a minute ago to say he's got a case of laryngitis. No kidding, he can't go on tonight.
1: What do you mean he can't go on tonight? He must go on tonight. Tomorrow. I'll play it tomorrow night.
0: Have you lost your mind or something? Who's talking about tomorrow night? It's tonight you have to go on.
1: I can't.
0: Look. You've been tearing your guts out for a chance to play the part.
1: I know.
0: A once-in-a-lifetime chance, you said. Now what are you doing? You throwing it away?
1: No, I can't.
0: You realize if you blow this one, if you blow it, you're through. Not just here, but in any play, on any stage, as an actor. The show must go on, Carl.
1: Yeah. Yeah, if I don't play it, I'm through as an actor. And life would have no meaning.
0: Come on. It's time to make the curtain.
1: Come on. What does it matter how long a man lives, huh? Just as long as he realizes the essence of life.
0: What? Come on, we don't have much time.
1: We'll give a performance. A performance they'll remember. Oh, they'll remember.
0: Let's go, Carl. The show must go on.
1: Yes, the show must go on. Let's go.

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0: National Broadcasting Company invites you by transcription to join The Chase. There is always the hunter and the hunted, the pursuer and the pursued. It may be the voice of authority, or a race with death and destruction, the most relentless of the hunters. There are times when laughter is heard as counterpoint, and moments when sheer terror is the theme. But always there is the chase. And what chase is more pressing than the well-known struggle to get ahead at any cost?
1: Mr. Doyle?
2: Yes?
1: You understand that I can't prepare a proper defense unless you tell me everything.
2: I understand.
1: A lawyer who does not enjoy his client's fullest confidence...
2: Mr. Johnson, I understand, believe me. Just tell me what you need to know.
1: Well...
2: I won't hold anything back.
1: All right. I want to know how you got involved in this thing. Oh, I don't mean the money angle. I can understand anyone wanting more money, but how... Well,
2: how
1: frankly,
2: could a small fry like me get tied up with a big man like Elliot Bonds?
1: I guess that's it. You were just one of the accountants there, weren't you?
2: Yes, just one of three.
1: And then, in the period of 18 months...
2: I was vice president of the company.
1: Yes.
2: How did it happen,
1: How or why, Mr. Doyle?
2: Yes, that's better. Why? I wanted to get ahead. I could have let it alone. Didn't have to do what I did.
1: That is what I am trying to get at.
2: I wish I could answer you, Mr. Johnson, why I did it. I guess there's one time for everybody when there's a chance to get ahead the easy way.
1: Yes?
2: Time when you've got a choice. Stay where you are, $5,500 a year for the rest of your life, skimp, save, work your eyes out, or...
1: Or take what you want, like Elliot Barnes.
2: That's it.
1: Go ahead, please.
2: Well, I got that chance 18 months ago. I was wrong to take it. I know that now. And I did fight it for a while. But it looked too good, too easy. Every time I went over my account books, I realized I was on to something big. Kept saying to myself, go to the police. Tell them. It's the only honest thing to do. But I didn't go to the police. I went to Mr. Bonds' office instead.
3: Yes?
2: Mr. Bonds, I'd like to talk to you for a few minutes, please. I told your secretary it was a personal matter, but...
3: Mr. Doyle, the question of raises is handled by Mr. Heller. The question of working conditions is handled by...
2: I didn't come to talk about a raise, Mr. Bonds.
3: Mr. Doyle, I'm due in a meeting in exactly 5 minutes.
2: I came to talk about the Bridgetown Supply Company.
3: You... What about the Bridgetown Supply?
2: I know who owns that company, Mr. Bonds, and why it was organized.
3: Do you?
2: Yes, sir. I know that the company is only a front, an empty warehouse on River Street.
3: I see. Go on.
2: I know that every contract we get from the government is padded up to 30%. Bridgetown Supply bills us for materials we never receive. $500,000 worth in the last 6 months.
3: Mr. Doyle.
2: $500,000 in the last 6 months, and $300,000 the 6 months before that. And the company is owned by your brother-in-law, Charles Dodson.
3: Mr. Doyle, I'm going to give you exactly 10 seconds to get out of this office, and I'm going to call Mr. Heller and tell him you're through as of now.
2: Oh, I don't think you will, Mr. Bonds. I think you'll call Mr. Heller and tell him that I'm to be made chief accountant at a salary of $15,000 a year.
3: Get out.
2: No, sir. I won't. I've taken all I'm going to take from you and the rest of the stuffed shirts in this organization. I've been here 10 years, Mr. Bonds, with only one raise. I'm tired of chasing that pot of gold at the end of the rainbow. I'm tired of being a clock-punching nobody. You're getting yours, Mr. Bonds. I want my cut.
3: Miss Holly, make out Mr. Doyle's paycheck.
2: I'll go to the police if you force me to.
3: The police? Never mind that, Miss Holly.
2: I thought you'd be reasonable, Mr. Barnes.
3: What proof have you got of all this?
2: Bills of lading. I took the entire 1948 file and had it photostated. I can prove that every building we put up for the government is only 8% equipped. The other 20 went into your pocket.
3: Uh-huh. You want the job of chief accountant, Mr. Doyle?
2: Yes.
3: I believe that job pays $10,000.
2: Now it pays $15,000, Mr. Barnes.
3: Mr. Heller's office, please. $15,000.
2: Yes, sir.
3: Hello, Jim. Can you come up to my office right away? Yes. Yes, it's important. Jim, we're going to make some changes in the accounting department to take place immediately.
2: And they made me chief accountant for $15,000 a year. Sure, I was a crook now, just as much as Barnes and his brother-in-law. I was knee-deep in the whole crummy setup, but I didn't care. I was getting to be somebody, somebody important in the community. The Doyles were going places.
4: Well, I'll tell you one place they're not going, and that's the country club.
3: Daisy, I wish you'd try to understand. This is a matter of business.
4: You keep your business down at the office, Elliot. I'll run our social life the way I want it.
3: Daisy, I'm going to propose Doyle and his wife for membership in the club, and we're taking them to the dance tomorrow night.
4: Are we?
3: Yes, we are. And they're having dinner at our table.
4: Oh, how nice. Paula, darling, I want you to meet Mr. and Mrs. Doyle. Mrs. Doyle designs all her own clothes off of potato sacking. Isn't that just fabulous?
3: That's enough, Daisy.
4: Oh, no, it's not. If you think I'm going to make a fool of myself to promote some sleazy business scheme, you're wrong. You've always used my position, Elliot.
3: Shut up.
4: Just one time.
3: Shut up, do you hear me?
4: Elliot.
3: You and your position.
4: Elliot, you can't talk to me like that.
3: What do you think makes your position? I do. My money, my sleazy business schemes. That's what puts you where you are.
4: I've got a headache, Elliot. I'm going to lie down.
3: You can lie down as soon as you've called the club and made reservations.
4: And if I refuse?
3: Then you'd better tell your brother Charlie to take a trip to South America.
4: What?
3: Doyle knows all about the Bridgetown Supply Company, Daisy. He has photostats of the files. He knows the tie between Charlie and me.
4: Elliot.
3: That's why I made him chief accountant.
4: He knows about Charlie?
3: And me. He could send both of us to jail.
4: But how...
3: I don't know. I thought we had everything covered. Jim Heller says Doyle used to work late nights. I guess that's how he got to the files.
4: Oh, Elliot, that's awful.
3: Yes, it's a mess, all right. But luckily, Doyle won't talk as long as we play ball with him.
4: Play ball?
3: Uh-huh.
4: You mean... as long as you consent to blackmail.
3: Call it whatever you want.
4: Well, isn't there any other way?
3: No.
4: You're sure?
3: Positive. Charlie and I have gone over it from every angle.
4: All right, Elliot. I'll make the reservations for tomorrow night.
3: Thanks, Daisy. I knew I could count on you when it came to a pinch.
2: And 6 months after that, the treasurer of the company left to take another job. And I forced Barnes into giving me the position. Oh, I was riding high, all right. New house in Crestwood Park. Cadillac convertible, just like Barnes was driving. And my wife was taking golfing lessons at the country club. It was a perfect setup. And I thought it could go on like that forever.
5: John Cooper, Inspection Division. Yeah, that's right. The Army specified copper leaders on that job, and the contractor tried to put in galvanized iron. One of our inspectors caught it, but it's okay now. Yes. Right, I'll be in touch with you. Ask Sam Davidson to come in.
6: Hello, Chief. Yeah, nice to see you again.
5: Hi, Sam. How's the FBI in Washington?
6: Just fine, sir. What's the job here?
5: A little chisel. Did Mr. Andrews tell you anything about this?
6: No. He just said to work with you. He did tell us it had to do with some construction work over at the Navy Air Base.
5: That's right, the Post Henry Base. The Elliot Barnes organization has the contract to build the runways. One of our field men says the Navy is getting shortchanged on the deal.
6: That's a pretty serious charge.
5: Yes. The trouble is, the job's already completed. Runways are down, and it would cost a fortune to tear them up and prove that our field man suspects.
6: What's that, sir?
5: Well, here are the contract specifications for the job. We can go through them later. The point is that these runways are built on wet ground, and the contract calls for a complete drainage system underneath. Now, we believe that only about three-quarters of that system was actually installed.
6: But you can't prove it.
5: No, the last big rainstorm gave us the idea, but it might take 6 months or a year before the cement would begin to go and confirm our guess.
6: But you've still got to investigate.
5: Uh-huh.
6: Any ideas?
5: Well, I certainly wouldn't want to tell you your business.
6: I'm not afraid to learn something new.
5: Now, this is only a suggestion, but the way I'd tackle it would be from the supplier's angle. The contract called for a certain number of feet of drain tile.
6: We find out if the tile actually arrived at the job.
5: Well, it's only a suggestion.
6: It's a darn good one, sir. We'll hit it two ways, on that job and inside the Elliott Barnes organization.
5: Well, that's the way I do it. Of course, it won't be easy getting inside the Barnes setup.
6: You leave that to us.
5: Okay, I will.
6: We'll get in, don't worry.
5: I bet you will at that. Once you do, I think you're going to uncover plenty.
6: I hope so.
5: I'm sure of it, Sam. We found out one thing in this department that's almost a rule. If a contractor chisels on one job, he's pretty sure to be trying it on another.
2: And I knew that Barnes was cheating on every contract, but it didn't make any difference. My chase was bright, and I was getting my share. Then one night, after I'd been treasurer for almost a year, I came home with the biggest news of all.
7: That you, Matt?
2: Uh-huh.
7: Wherever have you been? It's almost 8 o'clock and dinner's practically spoiled.
2: Is it? That's fine. Give dinner to the cat. We're going out.
7: Why, Matthew, the girl cooked your favorite dish. Put me down. What is the world's the matter with you?
2: Nothing, Ella. Not a single solitary thing.
7: Matt, you've been drinking.
2: I have, my dear. Two sidecars with my employer and friend, Mr. Barnes.
7: Matt?
2: With my benefactor, Mr. Barnes. And I'll have you know it's Elliot and Matt from here on in.
7: Really, Matt?
2: Yes. And you're going to call Mrs. Barnes Daisy. No more of this formal stuff at the club.
7: Well, for goodness sake, when did all of this happen? I didn't...
2: Oh, you haven't heard the half of it. Here you are, my love. My new business card.
7: What?
2: My business card. Read what it says.
7: Huh?
2: Read it. Out loud.
7: Oh, Matthew.
2: Read it.
7: But I can't really...
2: Ella.
7: Mr. Matthew Evans Doyle. Vice President. Oh, Matthew. I can't believe it. I just can't believe it.
2: Oh, it's all right. You don't have to bawl.
7: I knew it would happen, but I just can't believe it. That's all.
2: Well, it's true. It'll be in all the trade papers tomorrow.
7: Matthew Doyle, Vice President. Oh, Matt, there's nobody that deserves it more.
2: Oh, no. Wait, darling. There's no use of going overboard.
7: You worked so hard, Matt. I knew they'd have to put you on top.
2: Okay, I'm a great guy. Now let's go out to dinner.
7: You are, Matt. The greatest guy I know.
2: All right, Ella.
7: Maybe I don't always tell you so, but...
2: Sure, you tell me all the time, and I don't deserve it. Oh, here, use this.
7: I'm very happy, Matt.
2: Are you?
7: Very. I'm Mrs. Matthew Doyle.
2: Wife of the Vice President.
7: Matt.
2: Yeah?
7: You wouldn't be joking, would you? It is true.
2: The truest thing you ever heard, Mrs. Doyle. And it's not over yet.
7: I'm satisfied.
2: Sure, you are, but not me. Took me a long time to find out how to get ahead in this game. But I've got the idea now. I'm going to the top of the pile, the very top, Ella, and nobody can stop me. Just you wait and see.
6: And all this time, Mr. Doyle, the Barnes organization continued its illegal padding on government contracts.
2: Yep, it did.
6: And you knew about this?
2: Yep. I guess there's no use denying it when we get in court, is there?
6: We'll talk about your defense, sir. You were made vice president, and then what happened?
2: Well, everything went fine for a while. I worked harder than I'd ever worked before, but I didn't mind because I was somebody important. They were talking about me in the trade papers, how I'd made such a sudden rise. And ever so often, Ella and I even got in the social column. But it didn't last long. All of a sudden, something happened that none of us could foresee. Right out of the sky and in our laps. And there was no way we could cover. You wanted to see me, Elliot?
3: Yes. Sit down, Matt. You know my brother-in-law, Charlie Dodson.
2: Oh, sure. How are you, Charlie?
8: I'm lousy. Come on, Elliot. Get this over.
3: All right, Charlie. Matt, we've got bad news. For all of us. I called you in here so you'd know where you stand and what you're to do.
2: What's the trouble, Elliot?
3: You read about that Navy bomber that came in for a belly landing at the Fort Henry base yesterday?
2: Yes, I did. My paper said it was quite a job of piloting. Nobody hurt, was there?
8: Nobody but us.
2: Huh?
8: Nobody was hurt but you and Elliot and me.
3: The bomber ripped open about 50 yards of the north runway, Matt.
8: Just across the area where we were supposed to have put a drainway.
2: The north runway?
3: Uh-huh. Captain Collins, chief of maintenance, was in here just a few minutes ago. The Navy is starting to ask questions.
2: Oh, well, what do we do, Elliot?
8: What we've got to do is find some way to explain the lack of a drainage system.
2: Well, couldn't we blame it on one of our engineers? Say that he read his specifications wrong.
3: Don't be a fool. We're dealing with the government.
2: Maybe we better get out of the country, Elliot. We went to South America or Mexico.
3: Sit down, Matt. You're getting excited.
2: Sure I'm getting excited. Why wouldn't I be?
3: Sit down.
2: Look, Elliot, why don't we burn up Charlie's warehouse, have an accidental fire, and get rid of all the bills of lading from Bridgetown Supply?
3: Charlie?
8: Yes.
3: I think Matt's too upset to talk right now.
2: I'm not too upset. I'm just trying to find some way out instead of sitting here and doing nothing.
3: All right, Matt. We'll talk later in the day when you've had a chance to think this over.
2: I am thinking right now.
3: Don't raise your voice, please. It's unbecoming in an executive.
2: But...
3: We'll have another meeting at 3 this afternoon, Matt.
8: I told you he'd go off the handle.
3: You were right.
8: He's scared to death.
3: Uh-huh.
8: We've got to shut him up somehow, Elliot. With a smart lawyer like Gordon, you and I could beat this thing. With a fighting fool like Doyle tagging along, huh?
3: Yeah, I know.
8: We'd better work fast, Elliot.
3: Yes. I thought maybe we could take a chance on him, but I guess we'd better not.
8: Of course, if he did skip out of the country, we might pin the whole thing on him.
3: Huh? Oh, no. No, that isn't practical.
8: Well?
3: I've got something in mind if we get on a tight corner, Charlie. It's pretty drastic. It would take a lot of nerve.
8: What?
3: Charlie, have you got nerve?
8: I don't intend to spend the next 10 years in jail.
3: How far would you go to stay out?
8: As far as you will, Elliot.
3: All right, just let it ride for the present. We may not have to do anything about Doyle, but if we do, I think I know how to handle it.

0: couldn't sleep. I couldn't eat. There was no one to turn to. Elliot didn't seem to have any plan, and the Navy inspectors were asking more and more questions. Then the whole thing collapsed all at once. The FBI came into the picture.
1: Matt, this is Agent Sam Davidson of the FBI.
2: Oh, how do you do, Mr. Doyle?
1: The government is making a check on our construction work at the airbase. Mr. Davidson's going to ask you a few questions, Matt.
0: Oh, yes, yes, of course. Anything I can do to help, we aren't under arrest, are we?
1: Matt, of course not.
0: Oh, I'm sorry. All I meant
2: No one is under arrest, and no charges have been made yet, Mr. Doyle. You don't have to answer anything you don't want to.
1: Oh, just one thing, Matt. Mr. Davidson says that one of their agents has been working here in our office for the past few months.
2: We know a good deal about this organization, Mr. Doyle. We tell you this so that you can avoid any replies that might be at variance with the facts.
0: Oh, yes. Yes, I see.
2: I'll talk to Mr. Doyle alone, Mr. Barnes.
1: Oh, of course. Matt.
0: Yes.
1: You heard what Mr. Davidson said. No charges have been made yet. And I'm sure that none will be. The government is going to give us a clean bill when the investigation is over, Matt, so don't be nervous about anything.
0: Yes, Elliot, I understand.
1: Good. Well, I'll talk to you later.
0: All right.
1: Drop into my office when you're through, Mr. Davidson.
2: I will, Mr. Barnes.
0: Well, won't you sit down, Mr. Davidson?
2: Thanks.
0: No calls for the next hour, Miss Rudley. I'm in a very important meeting. All right, Mr. Davidson, I'm ready.

0: Hello?
1: Hello, Charlie. This is Elliot. You better come over here right away to my house. Remember what I told you? Well, I think we're in that tight corner right now.
0: But, Elliot, how did you find out?
2: How do I always find out? Money. His secretary wants a new fur coat. All she had to do was hold down the key on the intercom. Here's a transcript of the whole conversation.
3: You're very clever, Elliot.
2: Thank you, Daisy. And so is Doyle. He's still trying to get ahead at any cost. Just read that thing, Charlie. He's trying to make a deal with the government. He'll tell what he knows in return for immunity.
0: He wouldn't dare.
2: Oh, wouldn't he?
3: It seems to me, Elliot, that he's involved as much as you or Charlie.
2: Well, of course he is, but we'd never be able to prove it. He'll accept a small portion of the guilt, sure. And he'll throw us to the wolves.
0: What a sneaky little character.
3: Can't you do anything about it, Elliot?
2: I think I can, Daisy. That's what Charlie's here for. Suppose you go and mix a couple of highballs while Charlie and I talk.
3: Of course. A double for you, Charlie?
0: Yes, thanks, Daisy. With water.
3: I know.
2: Mm-hmm. Now, Charlie.
0: Hmm?
2: Is your boat still in commission?
0: My boat?
2: Yeah.
0: Sure, it's over at the yacht basin. I won't take it out of the water for another 2 weeks.
2: Good. I'm going to invite Doyle on a fishing trip with you and me.
0: What?
2: A fishing trip. I'm going to tell him we all need a little vacation while this investigation is going on. 2 or 3 days in the water do us all good. He's enough of a snob to go in your boat anytime.
0: I don't understand, Elliot.
2: You remember last week I asked you if you had nerve?
0: Yes, I remember.
2: Have you got nerve enough to let your boat catch on fire?
0: What?
2: I've been down to the beach with Doyle, Charlie. He can't swim more than 10 yards.
0: Elliot.
2: I know. I don't like it any more than you do, but what can we do?
0: No. You cut me out of this.
2: You said you didn't want to spend 10 years in jail, Charlie.
0: I couldn't, Elliot. It's too cold.
2: All right, then we'll just have to face the music. He's going to blab the whole story to the FBI.
0: There must be some
2: there
0: other
2: isn't,
0: way.
2: Believe me. It's him or us, and we haven't got time to waste, Charlie. It's either him or us.
3: Well, have you decided anything?
2: I don't know, Daisy. Have we decided anything, Charlie?
0: I don't know either, Elliot. I'll have to think it over.

0: when they invited me on the fishing trip, I decided I'd better go. Elliot said he wanted to talk over our plans for heading off the investigation, and we'd be better off where no one could possibly hear us. We left the Westport Yacht Basin on Friday afternoon, heading for the fishing grounds off Cape Harrington.
1: Ask if you liked it. Did you fix up the forward hull?
2: Yes.
1: Did you soak the rags in gasoline?
2: Oh, listen, Elliot, there must be some other way.
1: There isn't.
3: Wait a minute, I cut this motor.
1: Now, Charlie, I'm tired of watching you shake. Can you make it from here to the shore?
4: Elliot, maybe if we told Matt...
1: Don't be a fool, Charlie. Nobody will ever know what happened. The boat caught on fire. We tried to rescue him, but we couldn't. It's the only way out.
4: I know.
1: He asked for this, didn't he? He's been blackmailing us for a year and a half.
2: All right, but I'm safe.
4: What? It's coming up.
1: Okay. If you lose your nerve now...
4: Don't do it, Elliot. I'm asking you for the last time.
0: Hey, skipper. Oh, what's happening? Are we dropping anchor here?
2: Yes, we understand there are sea bass off these shoals.
0: Well, good. I'll break out the tackle. What kind of hooks, Elliot? When I was a kid, we used to use the... What's the matter, Charlie? Do I look funny or something?
1: Never mind the tackle, Matt. We won't need it.
0: Huh?
1: We won't need the tackle.
0: What? But I thought... Charlie...
2: Yes, Matt?
0: What's wrong?
1: I'll tell you what's wrong, Matt. You're wrong. You're just about the rottenest little conniver I've ever dealt with.
0: Oh, come off it, Elliot. What's the joke?
1: This is the joke. This transcript of the conversation between you and that FBI man on Monday morning...
0: What?
1: You were going to make a deal with the government, weren't you?
0: No, of course not. You're jumping to conclusions.
1: Am I?
0: I wasn't making a deal, Elliot. I was just trying to fix up something for all three of us.
1: Sure, I'm quite sure you were trying to fix up something.
0: But you've got to believe me. I wouldn't turn state's evidence.
1: You won't have a chance to.
2: Elliot.
1: Matt, we're having an accident. The boat is going to catch on fire.
0: What?
1: Charlie is going below to set it off in about 1 minute. A very unfortunate accident happens all the time on pleasure cruises like this. You can't swim, can you, Matt?
0: Well, you wouldn't go that far.
1: You don't know me. I'd get rid of you as easily as I would a sneak thief that broke into my house. All right, Charlie, go ahead. Charlie, do what I say.
2: No, Elliot, I'm not going to do it.
0: Charlie!
2: Not for you, you cheap chiseler. I'm not going to commit murder, that's all.
1: All right, Charlie, I'll take care of it myself.
2: I'm not going to let you, will you?
1: Take your hand off that door.
2: No.
1: I'm warning you, Charlie.
2: No.
1: All right, you stupid fool.
2: No.
1: I'll handle it myself. Do you understand? I'll do it myself.
2: No.
1: Matt, there's a gun in that locker. I'm not spending the rest of my life in jail. Do you hear me?
2: Matt! I've got it, Charlie.
1: You hear me, Charlie?
2: Elliot, let him go or I'll shoot.
1: Charlie, you...
2: Elliot, let him go.
0: Oh, Elliot, I'm sorry, I didn't mean to pull the trigger. It just went off.
1: Your aim is as lousy as you are.
2: Give me that, Matt.
4: All right, Elliot. We'll head back to Westport.
1: You're making a big mistake, Charlie.
2: I suppose I am.
1: They'll give us all 10 years, Charlie. Maybe 20.
2: That's better than the chair. Matt, take the wheel. Head back to Westport.
0: All right, Charlie. All right, I've got the wheel.
2: Yeah, Matt. You've got the wheel, all right. Yeah, you wanted to get to the top. Here you are. Isn't it wonderful, Matt? Here you are, at the wheel of the president's yacht, steering us all in.

0: In the animal world, there is the hunter and the hunted, hound and fox, hawk and sparrow, chicken and worm. But who is to judge precisely which is the pursuer or the pursued as we enter the chase? The Chase was created for the National Broadcasting Company by Lawrence Klee. This script was written by Jack Fink. Heard in the cast were John McGovern, Paul McGrath, Sylvia Davis, Natalie Priest, William Keane, and Louis Van Rooten. The Chase is directed and transcribed by Fred Way. Fred Collins speaking. Next week, a strange concoction known as Tiger Lily transforms a mouse into a lion on The Chase.
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0: every day at this time, Monday through Friday, a J.M. 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
1: I'm Rod Serling. You're listening to The Zero Hour. Rest your eyes. Exercise your imagination. This week, Merwin Gerard's study of a man pursued. Dead Man's Tale. Starring George Maharis. Craig Stevens. And Charles McGraw. In Elliot Lewis's production of The Zero Hour.

0: It has been 4 years since Carl Brooks ran from the Delta Hotel after finding an empty briefcase and a dead man. In the interim, he fashioned a new life in a new town and met a girl he'd like to marry. But then he returned to discover his best friend had been executed by the state for the murder. And nothing was right. Things were not as they should have been. Nobody seemed to care that two innocent men were dead. Perhaps because life goes on. But for Carl Brooks, life cannot go on this way. He wants to know why it has. And the more he learns, the more obstacles he meets, the closer he comes to the truth, the more dangerous things become for him. And yet, he goes on. Even though for Carl Brooks, the price for uncovering the whole truth may well be his life. The conclusion of Dead Man's Tale coming up after this word.
1: It was the note from Jenny that first made me suspect something was wrong. The phone call to the airport was really just a reaction. Loose ends, bits, pieces, and hunches. Once a lawyer, always a lawyer, I supposed. I sat in the phone booth just staring at the dial for quite some time. My mind was swimming, and for a moment, I was Charles Barrows again, back in Coulter, by the lake, walking arm in arm with Jenny. Then I looked away and saw the reflection in the glass door of Carl Brooks and Caden careening back to reality. Jenny's note, and the message to call Dr. Irwin.
2: County General Hospital.
1: Dr. Frank Irwin, please.
2: Dr. Irwin is recovering from an accident and cannot be disturbed. We're referring his calls to Dr. Daniels.
1: Look, you don't understand. I'm returning his call.
2: I'm sorry, sir. Dr. Irwin is asleep. Could you call back in the morning?
1: Look, this is an emergency.
2: I'm sorry, sir. Doctor is ill. Call in the morning.
1: Damn.

0: City Desk, Brownell.
1: Hugo.
0: Carl, where are you?
1: They've snatched Jenny.
0: Who?
1: Jenny.
0: Who's Jenny?
1: Didn't I tell you? Jenny's the girl I met in California. Hugo, she's why I came back. I mean, she's my new life. She came into town last night and was going to fly back tonight,
0: hey,
1: but
0: Hold on. You lost me.
1: Well, but they know she's here. I'm sure it's a ploy to get rid of me before...
0: Carl, will you calm down?
1: All right.
0: Now, what I can make of your babbling, you think Ferris kidnapped Jenny in order to flush you out, right?
1: Right, that's right.
0: Wrong. And I'll tell you why. If Ferris had her, I'd know about it. I've got every informer in town reporting in on the hour, and no one said a word about a woman. This is the first I've heard of him. Believe me, Carl, you've got enough real troubles without making up others. She's around. She'll show up. And if I were you, I'd stay put. Mercer and Ferris are in conference right now.
1: But I have to get the county general.
0: What's up?
1: I don't know, but I have a feeling the whole ball game's on the line.
0: Well, you better get going. It's the bottom of the ninth.
1: If I was ever going to run, now would be the time. I tried to believe what Hugo said about Jenny, but I couldn't shake her disappearance from my mind. I left word at the desk to reroute any calls to me to the Chronicle City Desk. I got as far as the corridor in the hospital before a nurse stopped me.
2: Just where do you think you're going?
1: I have to see Dr. Irwin.
2: Keep your voice down. People are sleeping. Visiting hours are over.
1: Look, a man's life is at stake.
2: I'm sorry. Hospital regulations. But Dr. Irwin, what are you doing out of bed?
3: I want to see that man.
2: But doctor...
3: I take full responsibility, nurse.
2: Well, I guess it's all right. But please get back into bed.
3: Hey, Mr. Brooks, come on in. Thank you, nurse. Mr. Brooks, I'm a troubled man.
1: Well, what is it, Doctor?
3: Well, it's about Ellen Wilson.
1: Go on.
3: Ellen's been like a daughter to Edna and me. We were never blessed with children of our own. Well, I worry about her, you know. Like a father worries about his little girl. And Katie, well, she's my little sugar plum. She tells me how she wishes I were her grandpa. You see, Ellen's parents are, well, they're not the nicest people. Well, to get to the point, Mr. Brooks, I called Ellen this morning to see how she was feeling. She said she was very upset about the trouble you were making for them, and she was sending Katie away to stay with her parents for a while. Now, Mr. Brooks, I'm afraid what I have to tell you now may cause me to break another oath. The confidence between physician and patient.
1: What Dr. Irwin told me not only broke an oath, but broke the ice around my frozen memory. I was so close to feeling free once and for all. But there were still things to check out, and one very important locked door yet to be opened. I had been spotted. The chase was on. I pushed the accelerator to the floor and drove for all I was worth. I had to get to the busy, well-lit street so I'd never have a chance to prove what I knew. The neon sign atop the Chronicle building loomed up ahead. If I could only make it. I looked in the rearview mirror and the car following me was gone. Vanished. I parked the car right out in front. The big glass doors were unlocked with no guard in sight. I made a beeline for the city desk.
2: Yes?
1: Where's Hugo?
2: Well, he just ran out not 5 minutes ago.
1: Well, where did he go?
2: He didn't say.
1: Well, he must have said something. I mean, he just said he wouldn't take off like a bat out of hell.
2: Well, pardon my asking, but who are you?
1: Brooks. Carl Brooks. Why?
2: I thought that's who you were. Mr. Brownell described you as a very nervous 28-year-old man.
1: Oh. I fit the description, don't I?
2: You're the only one I'm to give this message to. It says, Carl, don't do anything. Don't go anywhere. Just got a call from Jenny Duncan.
1: It seemed like every time I tied off a loose end, it knotted up. There was a question mark at the end of each answer. One more hunch. A faint recollection needed satisfaction. I had to get into the newspaper morgue just once more. Surely the woman at the city desk was most cordial, but had no access to the files. Nobody on the night shift could get them but Hugo. And Hugo was gone, ostensibly to locate Jenny. His cryptic message did nothing to make me any less nervous.

0: and Hugo was gone, ostensibly to locate Jenny. His cryptic message did nothing to make me any less nervous, but he may have had a reason, to prevent me from leaving the safety of the building. He knew I'd follow if I knew where he'd gone. I took it all to mean that the summit conference between Mercer and Farris was over, and war had been declared on Carl Brooks. I couldn't bring myself to sit it out. I was wearing out the linoleum in the city room when Shirley put down her magazine.
1: Would you like some coffee, Mr. Brooks?
0: No, thanks.
1: I could send out for a sandwich from the diner.
0: Look, I'm really not hungry.
1: Well, would you like to look at a magazine? Oh, I know. There's a stack of old newspapers behind Mr. Brownell's desk that you might enjoy reading.
0: What did you say?
1: I said there's a stack of old newspapers behind Mr. Brownell's...
0: But this is it. This is what I came for. That's what I thought. I just wasn't sure.
1: Did you find something, Mr. Brooks?
0: Shirley, I wonder if you'd do me a favor?
1: Certainly.
0: Lend me your car for just 1 hour.
2: The guard was at his station by the glass doors downstairs. We exchanged bewildered looks as I left. If I was followed to the Delta Hotel, someone did a good job of keeping out of sight. I slipped through the crowded lobby into the elevator and rode up to the fifth floor. Down the corridor, to the door to my room, and beyond, until I got to the locked door outside what used to be room 515. If only I could get inside. Robert Henley's old room was filled with furniture. Desks piled atop one another, chairs, dressing tables, rolled carpets. I blinked furiously as the dust rose from the floor, and I tried to remember how it was, how it had been that fateful night 4 years ago. Where in this room, under all this, would someone hide $150,000? Again, I recreated that horrible night, but this time in slow motion. Whatever it was, I had missed it before. I closed the door to 515, walked down the hallway, and opened the door to the stairwell. 10 sets of switchback stairs, 2 sets per floor. Nothing but concrete. Then the turn towards the lobby, and here I am. What is it? Where is it? Of course. The desk clerk was most cooperative. $50 was a cheap price to pay for what I had found. The positive proof to set me free at last. But it didn't last long. I started the car, and the moment I pulled away from the curb, I had company again. I got a good look this time. There was a pickup truck with a single, hatless man inside. From the angle of the headlights, I could tell this was my vanishing friend. Then, coming from the other direction, the big maroon touring car. I made a hard turn onto the frontage road leading to the residential track homes. The pickup made the turn, but the big car missed it. I was nearing my destination when...
0: No, I can't be out of gas.
3: Come on, Brooks. Get in. Hurry.
0: Owen Morse.

0: Morris, what the hell are you doing out here?
1: I said you can count on me, remember?
0: Tonight? At the hospital?
1: At the first time you saw me?
0: You mean you've been following me?
1: Most of 2 days. Uh-oh, you better tell me where we're going. We're not the only ones on the road.
0: Barnsdale Lane, you know where it is?
1: Ought to, I paved the road. Hang on. Helen Wilson's, right?
0: Right. That's it, the one with the tall grass.
1: This is going to be close.
0: Pull in, we've got to get to the house. It looks like the string's finally run out.
1: It follows a pattern, there's no avoiding it.
0: What?
1: It's only a matter of time. You can run away or try to escape inside yourself.
0: Moss, will you stay back? They won't shoot unless they're sure we're here.
1: You can't run forever, and if you turn it inside, you end up on the slide. Either way, it's the same thing, so the faster you get there,

0: Better.
1: Get back.
0: I'm Cole Brooks. My teeth are chattering.
1: Here, take my coat.
0: Thank you. Pretty good fit.
1: Please, keep still. I'm counting on you, Morse.
0: I know. That's why I've got to do this.
1: Morse, no! Wait, come back here!
2: Carl! Carl! It had to come to this.
0: I saw the whole thing. You'll never get away with it.
2: Who is this man?
1: Jenny! Jenny, I was worried sick.
0: Carl!
1: That's Owen Morse. They thought... Well, it's obvious.

0: does it? And this killer struck once too often.
1: Forgive me for lying to you, Carl. I had to speak to Ellen about us. I tried to reach you.
0: Sorry it took me so long to get here.
2: Yeah, where were you?
0: I got a flat tire. Came right off the rim. At least I got the story.
2: Well, don't put your pencil away just yet, Hugo.
1: I'll get coffee.
2: No, Ellen. I want you to hear this. I want you all to hear what really happened 4 years ago.
0: All right. Shoot.
2: Okay. Farris found me in Henley's room just after I discovered the body. He accused me of murder and asked me where the money was.
0: Well, that's typical to frame you.
2: No, he really believed it. I panicked and hit him and then ran down the stairs to the lobby. Henley's killer used those same stairs to escape.
0: So Farris could have done it and come back up in time to find you in the room.
2: He could have.
0: It was Farris, right?
2: Wrong, Hugo, and I'll tell you why. At that time, Farris, Mercer, and three others knew there'd be money in that room.
0: Well, the other contributors. Morse, Lacey, and Irwin.
2: Not those three. They knew about the money, but not where it was or who had it.
0: Oh. Mercer was at election headquarters that night.
2: I know. Mercer never saw the money. Someone else knew Henley was carrying $150,000. It was so obvious that no one even thought of suspecting him.
1: Who, Carl?
2: Henley.
0: Well, Henley didn't kill himself.
2: Mercer gave me the idea this morning when he threatened to prosecute me for conspiring with Barry to rob and kill Henley. Complicity. Henley didn't kill himself, and he couldn't rob himself either. He had to have told someone, someone he knew.
0: Henley was from out of state. He was chosen for the job because he had no connections with anyone.
2: No visible connections with anyone. That's what made it so hard to figure out, even though it's obvious who it was.
0: Who was it?
2: Barry Wilson.
1: Are you saying Barry did kill Henley?
2: The killer was still in the building the whole time I was, on the same stairs I ran down on my way to the lobby.
0: You mean you went right by him?
2: No, the stairs go further. He was waiting below, by the boiler room, by an exit I didn't know existed until later.
0: But you saw him arrive when you were leaving.
2: When I left the hotel, I did see Barry, but I didn't see him arrive. He was running down the sidewalk along the west wing of the building, at about the spot where the door by the boiler room opens.
0: That's incredible.
1: That's ridiculous.
2: That's what happened, although it wasn't part of the original plan. Henley and Barry had it all set up. Barry was to go to the hotel room, tie up Henley, make it look like a robbery, and hide the money to be split later when things cooled off. Mercer almost blew the whole thing by sending me to pick up the documents. Barry listened in on the intercom, and that's when he decided to cross Henley. I'd be the perfect alibi, and the obvious suspect, not only for robbery, but first-degree murder.
0: And it would have worked if you hadn't run.
2: Not quite. What Barry didn't plan on was the fact that Henley crossed him, too.
0: Hey, you lost me.
2: Henley and Barry were acquaintances, but they never really trusted each other. There was too much at stake. Henley was well prepared for a double cross.
0: Obviously not well enough.
2: He never had a chance to use what he had, or rather, didn't have.
0: What are you talking about?
2: The money. There never was any money up in that room. The briefcase was empty when Barry broke it open.
1: You mean there was no money?
2: None. None that Barry ever saw. Five people knew there was money, who had it, and where it was supposed to be. Farris, Mercer, Henley, Barry, and one other person.
0: Yeah, but who else could have known?
2: The only person who knew both Barry and Henley. The only person who went back to the boiler room to look for the money where Barry was supposed to have hidden it. But it wasn't there. Was it, Ellen?
1: No, it wasn't. I never saw a penny of it. It was all for nothing. How did you find out?
2: Well, I needed help. I spoke to Dr. Irwin this evening. There was something else Barry didn't know.
1: Dr. Irwin told you.
2: Well, he didn't mean to give you away. He was only concerned about you and Katie.
0: Hey, I don't know what's going on here.
2: Ellen, you tell him. It's your story. The whole truth came out that evening. I had asked Dr. Irwin more about Katie's grandparents. If he didn't approve of Ellen's parents, surely Barry's folks were nice enough. That was when the doctor revealed to me what even Barry didn't know. Since Barry's death, Ellen had refused to allow Katie to visit the Wilsons. When I asked the doctor why, he told me there was no way Barry could have been Katie's father. He was sterile. That led me back to the newspaper accounts on the trial. While looking through the files with Hugo for the fourth contributor, I read something about Henley's hometown, a small hamlet in Indiana. It hadn't occurred to me that it was the same town where Ellen Upshaw had come from years ago, and the very same town where Barry and Ellen used to go on vacations before Katie was born. It just took a little while to make the connection. Then, the final proof, the money. And that was the most obvious thing of all. Why would someone in a hotel keep $150,000 in cash? The 50 I'd laid on the desk clerk brought me access to the hotel safe, where I found a 4-year-old package and a notarized letter that was, in effect, a man's will. It read, "If this package is not claimed within 30 days, the contents shall be used to establish a fund to be dispersed on the 21st birthday of my daughter, Catherine Wilson." It was signed, Robert L. Henley. Jenny and I caught the morning flight to the coast. Late that afternoon, we drove to the lake.
3: Carl, what's going to happen to Ellen Wilson now?
2: Well, Hugo didn't print the story. It wouldn't serve any purpose. Harris will be put away for the murder of Owen Morse.
3: What about Mercer?
2: As usual, Mercer's in the clear. He judged Barry as guilty for all the wrong reasons, but he did convict the right man. So I guess they'll all live happily ever after. Bet you can't throw a pebble through the ring.
3: Bet I can. See?
2: Mm-hmm. Here. Try this ring.
3: Oh, Carl.
2: I've been holding on to it for months. Don't you think it's time we made it official?
4: Hello, this is Susan Strasberg. I'll be here next week on the Hollywood Radio Theater's new zero-hour mystery with Peter Marshall, Andrew Duggan, Mary Wicks, and Kent Smith.
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0: been listening to the Hollywood Radio Theater's presentation of The Zero Hour, heard every weekday at this time. Rod Serling is your host. Dead Man's Tale was written by Merwin Gerard and Kim Weisskopf. George Maharis was Carl. Craig Stevens was Mercer. And Charles McGraw was Ferris. Featured in the cast were Sandra Gould, Herbert Jefferson Jr., Harold Gould, Barbara Luddy, Olin Soleil, Ann Marshall, and Angela Cartwright. Zero Hour is produced and directed by Elliot Lewis. Jack Myers is executive producer. Rochelle Sherman, associate producer. And Kim Weisskopf, story editor. Music conducted and composed by Stanley D. Hoffman. The Hollywood Radio Theater theme was played by Ferranti and Teicher and is now available on United Artists Records and Tapes. This has been a J.M. Colas Enterprises production. Hugh Douglas speaking. Tune in Monday and once again...
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1: Agent Z, I have received information from certain friends in the intelligence service that a known spy, Carl Frankenberg, has been making regular trips between this city and the capital of another country. He has been carefully searched every time he crossed the border, yet nothing incriminating has been found. Nevertheless, we are convinced that somehow he is carrying information. I want you to investigate his activities. Keep me informed.

0: 2 days later, customs officials notified Agent Z when the spy, Carl Frankenberg, again entered France. After crossing the border, Frankenberg went directly to the Paris Hotel, at which he always lived while in the city. The next morning, by arrangement with the hotel's manager, a new switchboard operator reported for duty.
1: Hotel Paris, good morning. Just a moment, please. Hotel Paris, good morning. I'll call him at once. Hold the line, please. Hotel Paris, good morning. Z. Z, is that you? Hold the line. All right, go ahead. There's no one around.
2: Is everything all right, Pat?
1: Yes. Notice that I was a new operator and inquired for the regular girl. I told him she was on a short vacation.
2: Has Frankenberg made any calls?
1: No. He's still in his rooms. I'll call and let you know as soon as he goes out. Hold the line. I've got another call. Hotel Paris, good morning. Yes, Mr. Frankenberg. Yes? You expect a guest? Mr.
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9: Dead men's wills are often strange. We cannot attempt to understand them or try to find the answers. We can but tell the story.
10: This is Warren William bringing you the story Autograph Girl. But first,

0: And here is Juan William as John Francis O'Connell.
1: When a man makes out his last will and testament and meets a very pretty young girl all in the same day, watch out. Anything's liable to happen. I remember very well the morning that Peter Brayton, motion picture star and heartthrob of literally millions of girls the world over, came into my office to sign his will. Romance must have been the farthest thing from his mind, because...
2: Yeah. Well, I'm glad that's over with, John. You know, the very thought of signing my last will and testament gives me the shivers.
1: Oh, nonsense, Peter. Today, people think about such things when they're young and in the prime of life.
2: Well, maybe so. Now, at least, if anything happens, I won't have a mob of greedy relatives hovering around my casket.
1: Of course. They'd be wasting their time.
2: Hey, John, I've got an idea. There's a premiere of my new picture opening tonight over at the Capitol.
1: Yes, I've been reading about it. Mobs of people outside. Giant spotlights plying the sky. On-the-spot broadcasts. Big stuff.
2: No, it's all part of the business. But John, come with me, will you?
1: Aye. What about all those glamorous girls that want to go? Why not one
2: not
1: of them?
2: Not tonight, John. A guy's got to be himself once in a while, and I won't take no for an answer.
1: Well, all right, if that's the way you feel about it. I'll be happy to go.
2: Good. I'll pick you up at your apartment at 9. How's that?
1: I'll be ready.

0: And now, ladies and gentlemen, I see Peter Brayton coming through the crowd. Oh, listen to the girl. I'm going to try very hard to get Mr. Brayton over to our microphone and have him say a few words to you.
1: Mr. Brayton, come over here, please.
0: Yes, here he comes. America's heartthrob number one, Peter Brayton, whose new picture, Two Hearts Overboard, is being premiered here tonight. And here he is, ladies and gentlemen, Peter Brayton.
2: Thank you. Thank you very much. Of course, I'm happy to be here, and I honestly think that Two Hearts Overboard is the greatest picture I've ever had the pleasure of appearing in. Thank you. Thank you very much.
3: Mr. Brayton?
2: Yes? Hello.
3: Could I please have your autograph?
2: Look, John, look at the beautiful little lady asking for my autograph.
4: I'd consider it a pleasure to give her mine.
2: So would I. I tell you what I'll do, miss. Let's exchange autographs. How about it?
3: Oh, would you, Mr. Brayton?
2: Have you a piece of paper?
3: Uh-huh. Right here.
2: Fine. Yeah, now, turn around. I'll write it on your back.
3: Right.
2: To a charming and beautiful girl, Peter Brayton. There you are.
3: Oh, thank you. Thank you so very much.
2: Not at all. Now, where's yours?
3: Wait just a minute.
2: You're tearing your slip.
3: To Peter Brayton with love. Angel there. I want to add one more thing. York, 8,000. There. Here it is.
2: My most cherished remembrance, Angel. Say, that's a cute name, too. Angel Dare. The angel who dared.

0: Yes?
1: Angel?
0: Yes, this is Angel. Oh, Mr. Brayton, I hoped you'd call.
1: Well, I'm glad I did then. How about it?
0: How about it? I've been sitting here at the telephone ever since last night, just waiting and praying.
1: Well, your prayers are answered. Now, if you'll tell me where you live, I'll pick you up in about an hour.
0: 1158 Rimpaw Boulevard. It's at the corner of Rimpaw and 12th.
1: Good. Have your duds on and we'll step out.
2: Well, it wasn't long after that that Angel and Peter were seen nightly at the exclusive nightclubs frequented by picture people. None of us knew exactly what was going on until late one night.
3: Oh, Peter, dear, you can't imagine how happy I am. You've made a beautiful new world for me.
1: You have for me, too, Angel.
3: I hate to see our nights come to an end. Just think, in a few minutes, you'll drive me back to my lonely little room.
1: Then I'll go to my even lonelier house.
3: You see, Peter, that's what I mean. What's the use of being together if we have to go home alone and wish?
1: Wish? Yes, that's what I do, Angel. I wish every night that you were with me, not only for a few hours, but always.
3: I want a home, Peter. I want a home and children. That's all that really matters.
1: Yes. Yes, you're right. A home and children, something to work for, an ideal. Well, why can't we?
3: Why can't we? What, Peter, dearest?
1: Why can't we have our home and children just like anyone else can?
3: Oh, Peter, I didn't mean...
1: Now, listen, Angel, let's take the bull by the horns and...
3: And?
1: Well, let's drive to the airport. We'll fly to Las Vegas and get married. Now, tonight.
3: Oh, darling, do you really want...
1: More than anything else in the world. It's high time we caught a little of this happiness before it flies out of our reach. Now, come on.
3: But Peter...
1: You... Angel, you're crying. Don't you want
3: this? Oh, Peter. Peter, I want you more than anything in the whole world. I love you, Peter. Oh, so very much.
2: Hollywood, dear old Hollywood, where the unexpected is always a certainty. After a 2 weeks honeymoon, the happy young couple came back to Peter's home. Peter called me early the next morning.
1: Hello, John. Sorry you weren't in on the marriage, but it came so unexpectedly.
2: Well, congratulations, Peter, to both of you. I'm very glad it happened. Maybe that's what you needed.
1: She's an angel, all right, John, an angel right from heaven. Isn't interested in the theater, movies, no, sir. She just wants a home and a family.
2: Well, you are lucky. But what brings you back so quickly, Peter?
1: A new picture. I'm going over to the studio now to pick up the script. Say, John.
2: Yes?
1: I almost forgot to tell you why I called. I've got to change my will, of course.
2: Well, that's customary.
1: Now make out a new one, will you? I'll leave everything to my wife, Angel Ann Brayton.
2: Angel Ann Brayton. Okay, I've got it. I'll redraft it and we'll have it executed next week. Is that all right?
1: That'll be fine. And say, we'll have you out for dinner one night this week, too. I'll let you know where.
2: You sound like a very domesticated husband.
1: Believe me, John, I am. I've got a home. A real home now for the first time in my life.
3: What are you reading, darling?
1: Mm-hmm. Oh, it's the new script for my next picture. I just picked it up at the studio.
3: What's the name of it going to be?
1: Seven Flights to Glory. It's about a young fellow who gave up a fortune to become an artist. And he went to Paris.
3: Oh, how thrilling.
1: So far, it sounds good. I haven't finished it yet.
3: Peter?
1: Yes, my love?
3: Do you have to go away on location?
1: I think so, for a few weeks at least. You going to miss me, Angel?
3: Miss you? Oh, Peter, of course.
1: I think we're going to shoot part of the story in Paris.
3: Oh.
1: Poor little angel. That's one of the penalties of being married to an actor.
3: Oh, but Peter, I know a way.
1: A way? A way to what?
3: Well, I just thought of a way that... Well, that would keep us together in spite of the picture.
1: Keep us together? Hey, what's going on in that pretty little head?
3: Come over here, Peter. Here.
1: Sure.
3: Sit down next to me. Put your arm around me. Comfy?
1: Deliciously.
3: Darling, why couldn't we do this? You don't want to be away from me, do you, Peter?
1: Oh, of course not, darling.
0: Well, then, why couldn't you see the producer or the director or whoever you see and have him give me a tiny little part in the picture?
1: Hmm?
0: Then we could be together, couldn't we, darling?
1: Well, yes, I suppose we could, but I thought you hated it.
0: Oh, I hate picture work. I hate it with all my heart. But I love you, Peter. And your little angel wants to be with you. Forever and always.
1: Well, I suppose I could.
0: Oh, will you, Peter? Peter, dearest.
1: All right.
0: Oh, you've made me so happy. Now we can read the script together. And you can pick out the part you want Angel to play. Of course, it can't be a lead. Not yet.
2: Little Angel had her way, all right. She had a minor part in Seven Flights to Glory and got to Paris with Peter. But before the picture was even released, she engaged drama teachers, had her gowns designed by Maurice, and for a girl who hated the theater, she was really going Hollywood. Very shortly after their return to the States, I accepted an invitation to dinner.
0: You have no idea how Paris has broadened me.
1: You don't look any broader, Angel.
2: You certainly don't. In fact, those Parisian gowns sort of... Well, you know what I mean.
0: I know Peter's new picture will be the finest he's ever done. And while my part was comparatively small, I know now that I belong to the theater. I have a great talent. The director said so, didn't he, Peter?
1: Why, yes, maybe he did come to think of it, but... Angel, dear, I hate to see you get into this picture business. I don't know, but two actors in the same family, well, it's never proved very successful.
0: Why, Peter, how can you talk that way if you have genius? Well, you have genius, that's all there is to it. It isn't what I want anymore. It's what the public wants.
2: Well, Angel, what's going to be your next picture? Made any plans?
0: No, but Peter's going to take me over to the studio tomorrow.
1: I'm going to take you where?
0: You're going with me to the studio, dear, and talk to the producer. As long as I can act, and I can, you know, there's no reason why I should be idle. I'm ready now for a leading role. And I mean to play it opposite you, Peter.

0: And now, back to the Strange Will story, Autograph Girl, starring Juan William as John Francis O'Connell.
1: Sometimes it's difficult for producers to say no to their leading actors, and so it was in the case of Peter Brayton. Against the better judgment of all concerned, the studio gave Angel the second lead in So Deep the Stream, starring Peter Brayton. Angel, the little girl who hated the theater, lost no time in going over her part with her husband. This is what she'd been waiting for.
2: But, darling, I don't like the way you're reading your lines.
3: Well, the studio's been paying me for 5 years to read them this way.
2: But, darling, this is different. I'm starring in the picture with you, remember? Can't you read your part down a little so that I could stand out? I've got to be noticed, too, you know.
3: But you are noticed, Angel, dear. You have an excellent part.
2: Oh, fiddlesticks. If we did the scene this way, everyone would remember you, not me. Now, here. Here, on page 56. It calls for a close-up of you. What for? Why not a close-up of both of us? And on pages 64, 72, and here on 81, the same way.
3: But,
2: If I'm going to be in this picture, I insist that those shots are close-ups of both of us together.
3: All right, Angel, all right. Let's not argue about it. You see, dear, this is what I was afraid of. That's why I stayed single up to the time you came along. I didn't want any conflict between my wife and myself. That's why I married you, dear, because you wanted nothing to do with pictures.
2: Oh, let's not go into that anymore, Peter. That's water over the dam. Someone thinks I'm pretty good, or I wouldn't have been cast to play opposite you. And, Peter, remember, you're an old-timer in this picture work.
3: Huh?
2: You can't stay popular forever, you know. Why not let me get a few breaks now while you're still able...
3: What are you driving at, Angel?
2: Only this. I think you're jealous of my ability. I think you're afraid to give me a break because I'd steal the picture from you.
3: You really believe that, don't you, Angel?
2: I really believe that, Peter.
1: I attended the premiere of So Deep the Stream with Angel and Peter. The theater was filled with an eager throng who had come to see Peter Brayton's latest picture. But we were in for a real surprise. Angel's delivery of lines was so bad, her acting so unreal, that the audience almost booed. The reaction was so overwhelmingly against Angel's performance that Peter and I felt terribly embarrassed for her. But Angel didn't react at all in the way I expected. On the way home in the car...
2: I was never so humiliated.
3: It was pretty bad, wasn't it, darling?
1: Oh, well, just because it wasn't well received in Hollywood...
2: And do you want to know why it wasn't well received, John?
1: Oh, I suppose the story was bad, or the direction...
2: No, it wasn't the story or the direction. It was Peter's acting.
3: My...
2: I told you, Peter, once before that no matter how great you are, there comes a day of retribution. You've slipped, Peter. You've slipped... Didn't you hear everyone in the theater laughing at you?
1: The next year saw the end of a marriage between Peter and Angel. Peter came to my office to tell me the story.
3: What's the use of trying to go on, John? She'll not recognize the truth, nor give up a career.
1: You don't know how sorry I am to hear this, Peter. It's too bad that a marriage as romantic and different as yours started out to be had to break up.
3: But that's not all, John. The studio told me I was through today. They've canceled my contract. And you can't blame them, I guess, after 3 flops co-starring Angel and me.
1: Oh, but Peter, you're really a fine actor.
3: That's not the point. They blame me for insisting Angel be signed.
1: Well, anyway, you're not going to starve to death. You've managed to save quite a bit over the years.
3: That's just it. I'm afraid I'm back to where I started 7 years ago. Only now I have a scrapbook. Something to remember me by.
1: What are you talking about?
3: I've come to a financial understanding with Angel.
1: Well, of course. But what did she want, Peter?
3: Everything.
1: Everything?
3: Yes, John. Everything.

0: 3 days later, after the divorce became final, Angel married a bit player by the name of Georges Fedorov. He was a great genius, she informed us through the press. Georges and she would produce and co-star in their own picture in Technicolor. It was entitled Beyond the Beyond. It was to cost $3 million. $3 million. Well, Peter Brayton was financing a $3 million opus, whether he knew it or not. Peter auctioned off his furniture and disposed of his estate in the country. He moved into a small apartment in Hollywood. That was all he could do under the circumstances. About a month later, I dropped off at his place to cheer him up. He needed it. Come on, cheer up, Peter. You've never seen a thoroughbred that didn't come through under pressure, and I know you will, too.
1: Got a job in 9 months. That's going some.
0: Have you made any inquiries about work?
1: I can't afford to, John. If they think I'm hungry, that's all they need to know. Then I would be through. By the way, though, there's hope.
0: Good.
1: I'm expecting a call from my agent. He's dickering with an independent studio. They're considering me for a spot. It's a B picture, but so what? At least it's getting back on the ladder again.
0: How hard it is to climb that ladder, and how easily one slides back.
1: Yeah, and that's the picture business, John. You've just got to learn to take it. Oh, excuse me, will you, John? That may be my call. Hello? Oh, hello, Jack. What have you got? Good. All right, I'll report to wardrobe in the morning. And Jack, thanks. Thanks very much. Well, happy days are here again, John. That was Jack Marcus, my agent. Just got me a good spot in the picture. Not the lead, of course, but it's something I can get my teeth into, and, well, that's all I want.
0: Meanwhile, Angel's picture, Beyond Beyond, turned out to be one that the critics could get their teeth into, and they lost no time in tearing it to shreds. Summarizing all of the reviews, the critics were unanimous in agreeing that Angel Dare and her co-star husband better take a trip beyond the beyond before an enraged public caught up with them. Well, after reading what others thought about her $3 million extravaganza, Angel had a little talk with George, a nice little chat filled with dynamite.
2: See, you fool. Now you can see for yourself what the critics think about you. And to think I spent my...
3: But, darling, look what they say about you.
2: They're mean, contemptible, the whole lot of them. That's the way critics have of getting even. Ever since I left Peter...
3: Oh, but Angel, honey, they said that about you before you left Peter.
2: Oh, shut up, George. If only I'd had sense enough to get a real leading man, my talent would...
3: Your talent. It was my talent that carried you. I'd hate to imagine what the critics would have said if I hadn't been in the picture and held you up.
2: I made one mistake, George. One big mistake.
3: I think so, too, Dad. You should never have left Oshkosh.
2: I should never have left Peter. I wasn't ready.
3: Well, why did you, Pet? I would have waited a bit longer. We still could have seen each other.
2: Leaving Peter was my first mistake. The second one was wasting my time with a weakling, a ham like you.
3: Oh, you never talked that way before, Angel. You used to say...
2: I spent every cent I have in the world on this picture, and it's mortgaged up to the hilt. I'm broke, George, do you understand? Flat broke.
3: Well, you could get your old job back again, sweet me. You know, the one in the coffee shop. We could live very nicely on your tips.
2: Maybe we could. But we're not going to, George. You're getting out. You're getting out of here tonight. Bag and baggage.
3: Oh, Angel, you wouldn't throw me out in the street. What could I do? Where could I go?
2: I don't care. That's your problem. But I'll tell you what I'm going to do. I'm going to make Peter Brayton fall in love with me all over again. I'm going to remarry him. You just wait and see.
0: Peter Brayton came back the hard way. But he had the fortitude, the talent to do it. All of his friends, and there were many, cheered him on as bit parts became supporting roles, and then, finally, his old studio signed him up again to a long-term contract. Peter completed his first picture under the new contract, a thriller called Margin for Love. And all who saw the studio preview agreed that it was the finest he'd ever done. Peter Brayton was back at the top of the heap where he belonged. The night of the world premiere, Peter and I had a quiet supper before going to the theater.
1: Well, John, it's been a long, hard road, but I made it.
0: I know. I watched you every step of the way.
1: I suppose I paid the penalty for falling in love.
0: I wonder whatever happened to Angel.
1: So do I, John. I've never seen her since the day we parted in court. I loved her once. Very, very much.
0: How do you feel about her now, Peter?
1: I don't know. I don't know. Someday when I meet her face to face, well...
0: You'll either kiss her or...
1: Yes, I'll either kiss her or... But I won't know, John, until that time comes, honestly. I won't.

0: And now, ladies and gentlemen, I see Peter Brayton coming through the huge crowd out here in front of the Capitol Theater. Look at those girls scream. I'm going to try to get Mr. Brayton over here to the microphone to say a few words. Mr. Brayton, come over here, please. Yes, here he comes, folks. Peter Brayton, whose new picture, Margin for Love, is being premiered here tonight, right here at the Capitol Theater in Hollywood. And here he is, ladies and gentlemen, Peter Brayton.
1: Thank you, Bob. Thank you very much. It's great to be here tonight, ladies and gentlemen. I hope you all enjoy Margin for Love as much as I enjoyed making it. Thank you. Thank you very much.
2: Mr. Brayton, would you give me your autograph, please?
1: Angel, you?
2: Yes, Peter. Darling.
1: Oh, of course I'll give you my autograph. Got a piece of paper?
2: Uh-huh. Right here.
1: Excuse me just a moment, John. I have an autograph to sign. Here you are, Angel. Here it is.
2: Roses are red, violets blue, and all this means I'm through with you. Why, you ingrate. You can't do this to me. You can't do this to me.
1: Can't I? Goodbye, Angel.
0: Warren William will be back in just a moment to tell you the rest of the story of Autograph Girl. But first, a word from your announcer.

0: And here again is Warren William as John Francis O'Connell.
1: Well, that about ends my story of a young, beautiful, and ambitious girl. For Angel Dare failed in her scheming little plan to recapture the love of her ex-husband, Peter Brayton. They met face to face, and for a moment I was doubtful. But Angel Dare didn't get a second chance. And Peter Brayton? Well, Peter is now very happily married to a fine girl not in the theater business. She'd have little time for it if she wanted to, what with the little Brayton twin girls to take care of. And so the story ends. Or is it just beginning? For this is Hollywood, and as they say, anything can happen in Hollywood. And usually does. Next week I have a story for you about a man who received an inheritance from a lady who died in Paris. But with the inheritance came Babette. Now, Babette was French, cute, and a baby. In fact, some baby. And what she did to the life of a handsome young bachelor is a story well worth hearing. We call this unusual story Penthouse Orphan. This is Warren William, inviting you to listen again next week.
0: This is a Tellaways feature produced in Hollywood. Any similarity between names used on this show and those of living persons is purely coincidental.
2: Here, do you know something? 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
3: All right.
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3: Fantastic.
2: I mean, they look...

0: your Leeds United tracksuit.
1: Fantastic.
0: I mean, they look the same, don't they?
1: Might look the same, but they don't taste the same.
0: Ah, you can't tell the difference.
1: Well, I can. The cheap one's yours.
2: Bird's Eye. Somehow other beef burgers just don't taste the same.
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0: 9 o'clock at night in the training quarters on the Jim Ross Ranch somewhere in Yolo County. When Jack, Doc, and Reggie first came to the Jim Ross Ranch, they found that Ross liked a prize fight better than anything else in the world. He liked fighting so well, he named his only daughter, Jack Dempsey Ross, since changed to Jacqueline. He has his own training quarters on the ranch and his own prize ring, where he puts on grudge fights between his 150 workmen every Wednesday night. And he has his own favorite fighters, Big Swede and Little Swede, two mammoth Scandinavian boys. He liked fighting so well that he even offered to let his daughter marry the man she loved if Duke Carter could bring forth an amateur fighter who could defeat the Swedes.
1: But when Reggie stepped out and accepted the challenge and showed signs that he might win the fight, it suddenly became apparent that there was something Jim Ross liked even better than prize fighting, and that was victory. It is now evident that he'll do almost anything to prevent Reggie from whipping Big Swede in the ring this coming Friday night. He imported Benny, a vicious wrestler, as Reggie's sparring partner, with orders to incapacitate the young Englishman. When this failed, Reggie mysteriously vanished, quite evidently kidnapped by Jim Ross's henchmen to prevent his appearance against the Big Swede. Well, that was this morning. Now, at 9 o'clock tonight, Doc, Jasper, the foreman of the ranch, and I are holding a council of war in the training quarters.
2: Where you been, Jasper? We've been waiting for you.
3: I've been hunting high and low for Curly Stewart. I can't find hide nor hair of him.
2: Well, never mind Curly. Jack's got better ideas.
3: Did you get any information out of Ole?
1: Not a word. But it was while we were holding him that I got this new idea. I wish Duke Carter'd come back.
3: Where'd he go?
1: Well, I sent him out to look for you.
3: Oh, then he'll be along pretty soon, I reckon. Anyway, what's this bright idea you got now?
1: Well, Jim Ross has kidnapped Reggie to keep him from appearing in the ring Friday.
3: Yeah.
1: How about us abducting Big Swede for the same purpose?
3: Say, now, I think you got something there, Packard.
2: You bet your sweet life we got something.
3: Of course, that don't give you back your fighting Englishman.
1: No, it doesn't. Once we get Big Swede undercover, we'll be in a position to dicker with Ross.
3: Yeah, I guess you're right.
1: Well, that's what I wanted to ask you. Do you think Ross will dicker?
3: Well, you'll sure enough be in a panic. Sets a heap of store by Big Swede, and he's going to do some sweat in his boots if the boy's missing.
1: Good.
2: Yeah, now we're getting somewhere. Now, where does Big Swede keep his half knives? Down in the bunkhouse with the rest of the cow's chambermaids?
3: Not in your life, he don't. Big Swede's much too precious to sleep in no ordinary bunkhouse.
1: Well, where does he hang out?
3: In one of them guest cottages the boss has got behind the big house.
2: Yeah, he sleep there by himself?
3: No, him and Little Swede sleep there together.
2: Well, now, that shouldn't be such an awful tough job. We just bop Big Swede over the head in his sleep, carry his unconscious carcass out, tie him up, and lug him to where we're going to hide him, and there you are.
1: And suppose Little Swede wakes up in the process?
2: We'll bop him on the head, too.
3: No, it ain't going to be as easy as all that.
2: Well, how come it ain't?
3: Because Ross is too smart. Now, he's kidnapped Reggie. Now, you don't think he ain't anticipated us retaliating, do you?
1: You mean he's probably got guards outside the guest cabin tonight?
3: Tonight and every night from now until Friday, or my name ain't Jasper Fuller.
2: Well, shucks, what's a couple of guards? We'll bop him, too.

0: They'll be armed with orders to shoot.
1: Oh, yeah, I know, but most folks is so unhandy at pistols. Why, there ain't one man in 100 that can really protect himself with a gun. We'll just up and take their shooting irons away from them, and then we'll bop.
0: I wouldn't advise you to be too optimistic.
1: Well, that's what we're going to do, ain't it, Jack? So why don't we get started at it? What are we sitting around here talking for?
2: Well, that's what we're going to do, all right, but we certainly want to know what we can expect to run into and what to do under various circumstances.
1: Doggone, Jack, you're getting to be a regular old grandma.
2: What do you mean by that?
1: Well, fella, I can remember the times when we used to bust into trouble and figure out what to do right while we was doing it.
2: Well, we can still do that when we have to. Now then, Jasper, where are we going to hide Big Sweet once we get him?
0: You want a place close by or far away?
2: As close by as we can get him and still safe from Jim Ross and his men.
0: All right, how about up in the top of one of them silos?
2: Silo? But won't that be one of the first places they look?
0: Sure, only it's going to be easy to keep them from looking.
2: I don't see what you're getting at.
0: Well, look here. Them silos are clean full of silage, clean up for 50 feet in the air. The only way to get up there is a little ladder on the outside of the silo, just wide enough for one man. Now, if a feller was to stay up there with Big Sweet, he could guard the steps against all comers till kingdom come.
1: Doggone it, we'd be holding Big Sweet prisoner right under old man Ross's nose.
0: I like it.
2: Couldn't ask for anything more. But how do we get Big Sweet up there if he's unconscious?
0: There's a block and tackle down in the machine shop that I could rig up quicker than a cat can jump sideways.
2: That's all we need to know. If you rig up the tackle, Doc and I'll deliver Big Sweet down at the foot of the silo.
1: Hey, wait a minute. Which silo? There's five of them.
0: Make it the one in the back of the barn. Less chance anybody seen us at work.
2: All right. Is that everything, then?
0: No, it ain't, but I'll take care of them things.
1: Well, what you mean?
0: Well, if somebody's going to be up there guarding Big Sweet, there's got to be food and water enough up there for two people for the next 5 days.
2: Good head, Jasper. I forgot all about that.
1: Yeah, and who's going to do the garden?
2: We'll put Duke Carter up there. After all, he's got the most at stake.
1: Yeah, if this thing don't pan out, he's gonna lose that little old Jack Dempsey gal.
2: Oh, see if you can locate Duke while you're doing your other job, Jasper.
0: I'll keep an eye open. How long you figure it'll take you to get Big Sweet down there?
2: 5 minutes, if we have any luck. 10 minutes at the longest.
0: Better step on it.
1: You betcha. There you go, and here we go. Come on, Jack.
0: Watch out for armed guards.
1: What's he worrying about armed guards for? They're all in a day's work.
2: Let's hike off across the field here. That'll bring us up back to the big house where the guest cabins are.
1: Yeah. Say, talking about that little old Jacqueline baby, I wonder where she's at.
2: Duke said she was tagging her father around, trying to get a clue as to what he did with Reggie.
1: Yeah, you suppose she's still at it?
2: I wouldn't be surprised. Quite a little bulldog in that girl's character.
1: Sure enough is. Nice moonlight night.
0: Mm-hmm.
1: Wouldn't mind having a cute little old female gal out here alongside me instead of you on a night like this.
2: Now, keep your mind on the business at hand.
1: Yes, sir. When I think of the bunch of pretty nights that I've wasted, and all the girls in the world that ain't had me to make love at.
2: They don't know how lucky they are.
1: Now, what you mean by that? Winnie Mae once said to me, if and I weren't her blood cousin on my mama's side, she'd hound me to death till I wedded
2: her. Well, it takes all kinds of tastes to make up the world.
1: It sure does. Hey, wait a minute. Was that supposed to be a dirty crack?
2: Keep your voice down now, Doc. You can see the outlines of the guest houses against the skyline.
1: Yeah. You know, I just thought of something.
2: Hmm?
1: That there Big Sweet weighs 1 ounce less than a horse. It's going to be a job of toting his carcass clear down to the silo.
2: Well, it's too late to think about that now.
1: Lest we could catch him conscious and make him walk.
2: No, he'd be too much to handle. If he once starts a fight, he'll make so much noise we'll have the whole place on us.
1: Okay, fella. But I sure ain't got no stomach for toting bull elephants.
2: Now then, keep it quiet. We're up to the hedge.
1: Yeah. Now we're going to get through it. It's 6 foot high, it's a means.
2: There must be some way.
1: And remember, we got to get the bull Sweet through there coming back.
2: Wait a minute. What's that gleam in the moonlight?
1: I don't see nothing.
2: Well, I do. Come on. Good. Just what I was hoping.
1: What you mean?
2: Here, feel it. An iron gate.
1: Well, doggone, son. Just as neat as you please. Can you get it open?
2: Yeah, just latched. Careful now. Come on through.
1: Yeah.
2: Leave it open in case we have to get out fast.
1: Picture of us getting out fast, carrying 2 tons of limp hippopotamus meat.
2: All right, follow close.
1: Yeah. Right there, the cottage is hanging.
2: I don't know. We'll have to investigate.
1: Hold her, son.
2: What's the matter?
1: Look here, that shadow just alongside that window. Ain't that a man?
2: Yeah, I think you're right.
1: Yeah, darn tootin', I'm right.
2: Must have guards at each door and window. Now then, the old teamwork. I'll slip up behind him and tell him not to move, and you step up and clip him on the chin.
1: When do we go?
2: Now. Wait till you hear me speak to him.
1: Okay.
2: Here I go.
0: Don't make a move.
1: I got him, Jack.
2: Good work. Now around the back of the house.
1: Yeah. If there's a back door, there's bound to be a guard there.
2: Nope. No back door.
1: Well, that's one hombre we don't have to send by. Keep on going around.
2: Yeah, there'll be a window on the other side. Take it easy around the corner.
1: Yep. And there's our customer.
2: All right, same tactics. Here I go. Don't make a move.
1: Hey, you didn't catch him like you did the other hombre.
2: I didn't have time. He went down too fast.
1: Yeah, I reckon it's all right. He didn't make much noise. Now in front?
2: Yeah, this is liable to be the hardest job, especially if the guard's up on the porch.
1: Yeah, maybe we'll have to rush him.
2: I hope not. If he's fast on the draw, we may be out of luck.
1: Well, there's only one way to find out. That's to go and see.
2: Just a few steps now, so don't make a sound.
1: Jack, looky at that. Two of them.
2: Oh, that's bad. One of them's bound to make some noise before we can stop him.
1: Hey, looky. They're standing there whispering with their heads together.
2: And so what?
1: Well, I bet you if I was to sneak up on them and wham their heads together hard enough...
2: You think you could do it?
1: Well, son, I'm sure try.
2: All right, I'll be right behind you. If it doesn't work, we'll each jump a man and finish it off fast.
1: Here goes everything. I got him. I got him, Jack.
2: You certainly did. I hope you didn't fracture any skull.
1: Shucks, who ever heard of fracturing a cowhand's skull? So, we just let him lay?
2: Yeah, let's get into the cabin. And be quiet on the porch in case there's anyone prowling inside.
1: Yeah.
2: The door's locked.
1: Son, I'll take care of that before you can say sick.
2: Gonna give you any trouble?
1: Nope. When you make it, open this with a hairpin. There she is.
2: Fast work. Now, don't stumble on anything.
1: Boy, sure is black in here.
2: Now we've done it.
1: What's the matter, son?
2: Well, how are we going to tell Big Sweet and Little Sweet apart?
1: Hey.
2: They're both here, and they look exactly alike.
1: Yeah, only Big Sweet can talk a little United States.
2: Well, it doesn't do us any good with them asleep.
1: Well, then, will Dad bust it? We're going to have to take them both along.
2: You were groaning about carrying one of them between us. We can't possibly carry both of them.
1: Hey, wait a minute, fella. I got an idea.
2: Well, talk fast.
1: Yeah, I darn near stumbled over a wheelbarrow around the corner of the house.
2: Yeah, that's right.
1: Sure, we'll dump them both in the wheelbarrow and let Jasper tell us which is which.
2: All right, let's go. This must be the bedroom in here.
1: Will you listen to that?
2: Quiet. We'll each get beside a man and let them both have it at the same time.
1: Okay. I'll get over here.
2: You ready?
1: Yeah.
2: Now. All right, quick. Drag him off the beds and out on the porch.
1: Yeah. Right out on the porch?
2: Yes.
1: There they are, son.
2: Quick, get the wheelbarrow.
1: You bet. Oh, boy.
2: What a job.
1: Okay, son.
2: And give me a hand with this one first.
1: Yeah.
2: Now, the other one, right on top of it.
1: Up we go. Well, so far, it's all hunky-dory.
2: I'll take the wheelbarrow first. You keep them sliding up.
1: Let's go, fella.
2: What's so funny?
1: I just a thinking. I'll bet this is the first time anybody has ever taken for a ride in a wheelbarrow.

0: The further transcribed adventures of Jack, Doc, and Reggie will come to you tomorrow at this same hour. I Love a Mystery, written and directed by Carlton E. Morse, comes to you Monday through Friday, featuring Russell Thorson as Jack, Jim Bowles as Doc Long, and Tony Randall as Reggie York. Frank McCarthy speaking.
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2: Yeah. Take a look at that.
3: Yeah, me too.
2: Is that your wife?
4: Nobody else. She used to be on the stage. Went under the name of the Pink Pearl. Used to do a specialty act, very high class.
3: Yeah. How long have you been married?
4: 6 months.
3: 6 months? And you'd leave her to come and work on a stinking job like this? Oh, you're crazy in the head.
4: Well, I figured the dough was good, and I wouldn't spend any out here. And that way I could save a lot. You see, Pearl, well, she's been used to nice things. I didn't reckon it was fair to make her do without them, so I decided to take this, and then... And with the dough I save, we can maybe put a deposit on a nice business or something.
3: Well, that's the first time I've ever heard you say more than 10 words at a time. This doll sure has you.
4: Yeah, she certainly has. Well, what are you staring at, Stan?
5: Huh? Oh, nothing. Looking at the picture. Real nice.
4: Yeah. Well, you looked enough. Hand it over.
3: I still wouldn't have left the doll like that. Not for a million.
4: Well, we figured it was worth it. Of course, I didn't do it without a long talk about it.
3: Did Pearl like the idea?
4: Yeah, of course she didn't. But like me, she figured we needed the money, so that was that.
5: She still working?
4: Yeah, but not in the stage anymore. She told me she was taking a job in a bakery. No, not that there's anything wrong with the stage. She had a very refined act. It's just that, well... She's a married woman now, and, well, you know how it is.
3: Oh, sure.
5: Yeah, I'll bet she was a wow.
4: And then some. Yeah, never could figure why a good looker like her married a pan-faced guy like me.
3: Must be love. The only reason I can figure.
4: Yeah, I guess so.
5: Say, bet you'd be glad to get back to her.
4: That's not the word. When do you figure they'll pick us up, Arnie?
3: Well, job's finished. Just about. Could take us off any time.
5: You know, it's a funny thing to think this whole valley will be flooded soon. Wonder how long it'll take to fill.
3: Well, when that coffer goes, you'll be a lake before you can spit.
5: Yeah, I suppose all we got to do now is keep the people out of the area, huh?
3: That's about it. Yeah, that won't be hard. Everyone for 100 miles around knows about the dam, so... They're not likely to be silly enough to come near.
5: Hey, they're going to take us out in that helicopter?
3: I suppose so. Two of us, anyway. Someone has to drive the Jeep. I won't be sorry when we get the green light.
5: Me.
4: Well, you two can chew the fat all night if you want. I'm hitting the sack. I'll sure be glad to sleep on a decent bed again.
3: Well, we all.
4: See ya.
5: Sure, yeah.
3: I never seen Willie so talkative. He's sure gone on that wife of his. Don't blame him if it comes to that.
5: No, I don't blame him one little bit.
3: I wish they could have caught her act.
5: You get back to the city before Willie, you might just be lucky.
3: What do you mean?
5: She's working in a dive on Wharf Street.
3: What?
5: You got it.
3: How do you know?
5: You know when I went into town about 3 weeks ago?
3: Yeah?
5: Well, me and a pal went to this joint, see? We just caught her act.
3: Well, she wasn't called the Pink Pearl, but...
5: It's the same chassis.
3: Well, I don't think this would make Willie very happy. You better not say anything to him.
5: You nuts? You tear my head off.
3: Well, the poor guy... Feel sorry for him.
5: Yeah? Well, you'd be a darn sight more sorry if you knew the whole story.
3: What whole story?
5: Oh, I don't think I'd better say anything. You You might just happen to mention it.
3: Not me. I'm an oyster. I've been married too long to have a big mouth.
5: Well, you see, the reason we went to this joint was because this pal of mine had a girlfriend working there.
3: So?
5: So, guess who the girlfriend is?
3: No.
5: Yeah. See, like, she didn't know I worked with Wooly. Hey, come to think of it, Brown, about then I didn't know she was Wooly's wife. Well, anyway, after the show, we kind of teamed up, made a four, you know, and we hit all the spots. We, you know, we really did the town.
3: Yeah. Well, listen, just what sort of an act does she do?
5: Oh, honey, don't ask silly questions. See, when I saw her picture, I didn't twig for a second. Then it hit me.
3: Yeah, I thought you went quiet all of a sudden.
5: Well, quiet, but wouldn't you be? I was scared he'd notice something.
3: He nearly did. Well, you were staring at that picture.
5: Well, I had to make sure it was the same girl.
3: Look, you're positive, aren't you? There's no mistake.
5: I bet my life on it. Willie's wife and the dame at the club on Wolf Street are one and the same girl.
3: Well, all I can say is I hope he never finds out.
5: Yeah, yeah, I hope for her sake. Oh, he'd be a rough man if he really got mad.
3: Well, poor guy. Some dames just don't deserve to live. Here he is, working himself silly just to get some money for a little tramp.
6: How would you like to have no head?
5: What? Willie?
6: Yeah, Willie.
5: We thought you'd hit the sack, Willie.
6: Well, you thought wrong, didn't you?
5: Yeah, I guess I did.
6: What were you saying about her?
5: About who?
6: Don't Willie? Kid me. What were you saying about Pearl? Come on, give before I tear it out of you.
3: No, it was nothing, Willie.
5: Yeah, that's right, Willie. It was nothing. Yeah, honestly.
6: I said for you not to kid me. What were you saying?
5: Hey, quit it, will you? Willie.
6: Way off. It wasn't any. Choke it out of you. I'll choke the life out of you. Let him go. Let him go, Willie.
5: It's about Pearl.
6: Stop it. I saw the way he was looking at the picture. Really done it. Now you're in trouble.
5: Get away from me.
3: Leave him alone, Willie. Leave him alone, I say.
6: You shouldn't have hit me, Stan. I don't like it.
5: But what do you expect me to do? Lie there and take it?
6: You're no good. I'll teach you to say things about my wife.
5: You get away, Willie.
6: No good backing off. I don't like people telling lies about her. I don't like it.
5: Nobody's telling lies. She...
6: You don't like that, huh?
5: I didn't like it, Willie.
6: Yeah.
5: And, Willie, you're not going to like this.
3: Stan?
5: Your wife's a two-timer, Willie. How do you like that? She's a dirty, no-good two-timer.

0: You shouldn't have said those things to him, Stan.
1: Well, it was his own fault. He nearly killed me.
0: I've never seen a guy go to pieces like that. It's like he'd been hit with a poleaxe.
1: Yeah, I should have kept my big mouth shut in the first place.
0: Yeah, I guess so. Well, anyway, I'm as much to blame as you. I wanted to know. Poor old Willie works like a dog to save money while his wife goes off and works in some crummy joint.
1: Yeah, tough.
0: I suppose you could forgive that if she figured that she could make more money there than working in a bakery. But it's the other that's so hard to take. A man like Willie won't put up with a wife two-timing him.
1: Well, who would, for Pete's sake? When a guy gets married, he should expect his wife could run straight.
2: Can you imagine what's going to happen when he gets home? Oh, wow.
0: Oh, maybe nothing. Maybe you just leave her without a word. Big, tough characters like Willie are funny. When something big happens to them, something they can't fight or beat with their fists, they go to pieces. That's what's happened to Willie.
1: Yeah. Well, no good worrying anymore, I suppose. Might as well hit the cut. Be glad to get out of here. Be glad when the whole joint's full of water.
3: You wouldn't do a thing like I said, would you, baby? They were lying in their teeth. We had it all worked out. We'd get some money and make something of ourselves. No, you just wouldn't do it.
0: Dirty liars.
3: Yeah. Wait till I tell you what they said about you. What a laugh. That Stan. Say anything about people. He's shooting just because he's got no one. You're kind of sorry for him.
4: Pearl? Pearl, honey, I'm home. It's Willie. Pearl.
3: Honey?
4: Pearl! Hey, Pearl!
3: I must have took a walk. Yeah, that's it. She's gone for a walk someplace. You're a crazy pair. Just because you're a good-looking doll, they make up lying stories about you. You're gonna hate me for coming to this joint, honey. But it's just that... Well, they said Dane was doing an act here, and... Dane, who looks like you, and I just want to see you. What they say.
5: Ladies and gentlemen, we have great pleasure in presenting to you the toast of Wolf Street. The little girl with the best act this side of any place, the fabulous Molly.
3: It ain't you, Pearl, is it? Say it ain't you.

0: Surprise.
1: Who's that?
0: Hi.
1: Willie. What are you doing here?
0: I live here, don't I?
1: Oh, why, sure, honey. It's just Well, I thought you was out at the dam.
0: I'm not.
1: Oh, I can see that. You promised to call me when the job was finished. Why didn't you?
0: Because the job ain't finished yet.
1: What are you doing here?
0: Well, can't a guy see his own wife if he wants to?
1: Oh, sure, hon, but you're not supposed to leave the job till the dam's ready to blow.
0: Nobody knows I'm off the job. I just walked out while the other two was asleep. You happy to see me, Pearl?
1: Why, sure I am, Willie.
0: I drove 150 miles to see you, honey. Ain't you even going to give me a kiss?
1: Sure.
0: I'm your husband, you know, not your brother.
1: Better?
0: Some.
1: You make yourself comfortable, Willie. I'll make us some coffee. I'm afraid there's not much in the icebox.
0: Not eating in much?
1: No, not much.
0: I expect to eat in the bakery.
1: Bakery?
0: Yeah.
1: Yeah, I eat there. They give me real nice meals.
0: Do they treat you right?
1: Oh, sure they do. Yeah, they're always nice to me. Treat me like one of the family.
0: That's good. I wouldn't like it if you weren't being treated right. You're my wife, Pearl, and I want you to be happy. You don't like working one place. All you got to do is say you don't like it, and you can just change your job.
1: No, I like it fine.
0: You don't want to be frightened to tell me if you do decide to change. I understand.
1: I know. What are you so concerned about the job for? You ought to be worried about your own. We want to save some money, you know. You haven't forgotten about what we're going to do, have you, about the little business?
0: No, I haven't forgotten. Have you?
1: That's all I ever think about. That and you.
0: What have you been doing nights?
1: Nothing much. Nip, read, taking a movie, usual thing.
0: Ever got a hankering to go back to the act?
1: No, that's one thing I'll never do.
0: What do you have to lie to me for, Pearl?
1: Lie to you? I don't get it, Willie. I'm not lying. What's wrong with you?
0: I listened to a guy call my wife a two-timer tonight. I near as darn it choked him because he said it.
1: Willie!
0: I didn't believe you could be like that. Not Pearl.
1: Oh, I should think not.
0: So I took the Jeep and came in to see you. I didn't believe him for one minute. That's not the reason I came in.
1: Then why did you?
0: I don't know. I think I was all broke up inside, and I wanted to see you just to give me some courage or something. I don't know. It's hard to explain. There was no one here when I came home, so I waited. I waited a long time, Pearl.
1: I went to a movie.
0: I sat here in the dark and waited. Then I figured I'd take a walk. I didn't mean to go down to Wharf Street either. I just happened to end up there.
1: And?
0: I didn't like the act I saw. Why did you do it, Pearl?
1: I didn't think you'd ever spy on me, Willie.
0: I wasn't spying, Pearl, honest.
1: I didn't like to tell you, Willie. I thought you might worry.
0: We're husband and wife. We shouldn't have to lie to each other.
1: Only at the bakery wasn't good enough. I wanted to save as much as I could, so that's why I took the job.
0: If I thought you would get at me, Pearl, I'd... Well, I just don't know what I'd do.
1: Anything I've done, honey, has been because I want us to get somewhere. And now get that look off your face. Gee, I haven't even put the coffee on yet.
0: I'd like some.
1: Yeah, come through with me while I fix it. Gee, it's nice to have you home. When do you have to get back?
0: As soon as I have some coffee. It's a long haul, and I want to get in before dawn. I don't want to get into trouble. Arnie, he's the foreman. He's a bit particular about the job. You see, we got to make sure everything's clear. No people around. It's a pretty responsible job, you know.
1: It sounds like it.
0: I guess I shouldn't have come to town like I did.
1: I guess not.
0: You're not mad at me, are you?
1: No. You're mad at me?
0: Not anymore. I can see now why you did it without telling me.
1: Good.
0: Hey, Pearl, this fella, the one who said he saw you, his name's Stan. What's the matter?
1: Nothing, just clumsy.
0: He said he and another buddy of his made a four with you and another girl.
1: Willie.
0: He seemed pretty sure of himself. But I figured he just wanted to say he'd been out with such a good-looking gal, especially when on the stage. That's what it must be, eh, Pearl?
1: Sure, that's what it is.
0: Yeah, that's the one thing I couldn't stand. I don't mind the other, but two-timing me, I couldn't stand. I'd have to do something about it.
1: Look, Willie, who are you going to believe, this smart aleck or me?
0: I'm sorry. Just thinking about it makes me go all fright.
1: Then don't think about it. Just forget it. Not true, so why should you worry?
0: I love you, Pearl.
1: All right, Willie, so you love me. That's no reason to get crazy ideas.
0: No, I don't suppose. Say, I ought to be beat up for even just thinking.
1: Oh, just forget it. Why don't you go on inside? Sit down and relax. Go on. Go on, you're all tensed up like a spring. I'll bring the coffee in to you. All we've got to eat is some cream crackers.
0: Oh, I'll just take the coffee. Those creamy things don't... Someone at the door. The one I should get?
1: No. It's just some crazy character down the hall. He's almost losing the key to his apartment.
0: Hadn't we better help him out?
1: No. I'm sick of letting him use our window.
0: Yeah, but a poor guy might...
1: Let it go.
0: What's the matter? You can't leave him standing. Maybe you don't want to answer the door. Is that it? I'm going to open it, Pearl.
1: Please, Willie, don't. Please.
0: Okay. Open it yourself. Go on, open it. Well, don't you hear me? I said open the door.
1: I don't want to, Willie. Don't make me. Don't.
0: You remember his name, Pearl? Well, Stan. He's the other fella. Do you want I should open the door and say, have you seen your old buddy Stan lately? Do you want me to do that?
1: All right, go ahead. Open it up. Go on, you big ox. What are you waiting for? You want me to draw you a picture?
0: Yeah, I'll open the door. And I'll give you to your friend. I'm sorry for you, Pearl. Real sorry.

0: Oh, sure glad to be out of that valley, Arnie.
1: Yeah, I wonder what became of Willie.
0: Crazy fool must have beat it during the night.
1: Lucky for him, the job's finished. It'll be real trouble. Hey, what's the time?
0: 8:27. She'll blow at 8:30.
1: Yeah.
0: Hope he didn't give his wife a bad time.
1: Yeah, she deserves it.
0: Poor old Willie. Guess we shouldn't have told him. Now, come on, let's get down to the pay office. I got a lot of spending to catch up on.

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4: 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I'll put one at Lance onto it. Very nice, young Harold. If you like that sort of thing.
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7: Nocturne Boulevard? Not far. When you hit Howard, hang right. Howard meets Philip at a weird kind of angle. And then you cross James and Poe. You can't miss Nocturne. It's just past the Ottoman.
6: 19 Nocturne Boulevard. Your address for suspenseful stories of the speculative, strange, and supernatural. Tonight's story is Jack in the Box.
8: Yes, this is 19 Nocturne Boulevard. Won't you step inside? Did you have any trouble finding it? What do you mean, what kind of a place is it? Why, it's a run-down bungalow apartment court. Can't you tell?

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3: My mistake. Here's that bungalow court.
4: Mrs. Magruder, I'll have the rent on...
5: Oh, no, this is the... When?
4: Friday? What then?
5: You got a package.
4: What? I didn't.
5: I was thinking just that. What's Trudy Garfunkel doing ordering stuff?
4: I didn't.
5: On her little government salary, and I knew she... I mean, you wouldn't... So when I wondered if maybe it wasn't that deadbeat man of yours.
4: He's not mine. He hasn't been for a long time.
5: Might have sent you something for the boy, so I figured no harm in letting the movers into your place. I hope you don't mind, but I wanted to let you know before you walk in and trip over it or anything.
4: Thank you for the warning. You don't have to...
5: I better just go along and make sure, since if I let it into your place and it turned out to be something dangerous, well, I'd never forgive myself. On the other hand, I was just thinking it might just be a vacuum cleaner. So I was just thinking if it was a vacuum cleaner, then I could knock a whole dollar off your rent each week if you just let me use it.
4: The box is that big? I mean, big enough for a vacuum?
5: Land sakes. You just have to get a gander at it. Well, open it.
4: Did the movers say anything when they...
5: Say anything? Well, I expect they did, but they didn't really seem to speak much English. Didn't worry me, though. They were big, Italian-looking fellas. Not Chinese at all.
4: Chinese? Why Chinese?
5: Oh, I heard it on the radio just the other day about the Chinese. Not sure what they said, but I'll tell you, you better check your laundry real good.
4: All right.
5: Didn't I tell you?
4: You got a box. I didn't expect a crate. How'd they get it through the door?
5: Crate, box. I said it was big enough for a vacuum.
4: Or some Chinese.
5: You think so, too? Well, you better open it now. Maybe this is how they plan to invade or do whatever it is the radio was saying about them. I'll stay with you while you do it so that I can run back and call the army if they come popping out of there.
4: I really doubt it's a box of Chinese people.
5: You better check.
4: I don't know how to open it.
5: Here. I'll go and get a hammer. We better get this done quickly.
4: Yes, I'd rather have this sorted out before Timmy gets home.
5: Oh, well, that too. And I was thinking that Love of a Generation will be coming on the radio real soon.
4: The radio. Chinese.
0: Status of Earth readiness to hold off an invasion fleet.
6: The Earth is fully prepared to repel all invaders.
0: What? We have seen no evidence. Explain.
5: What is it?
4: Let me get the lid off before you go jumping in. You don't want the nails to get you.
5: Well, it doesn't smell Chinese.
4: No.
5: Well, somebody sent you a box of Excelsior? Sure, it wasn't your ex-husband. He seems the type to be making a big deal out of nothing.
4: Every belonging he ever had wouldn't fill this darn thing. No, the only time he remembers to send us anything is the occasional model airplane for Timmy's birthday. And they're always late.
5: You're better off without him. Just like Ermatrude on Romances of the Great White Way. She dumped a crumb who'd...
4: I found something.
5: Well, it could still be a vacuum cleaner.
4: Here, set this down somewhere.
5: Well, I can't be standing around here all day, and if there's nothing more in there but scrap metal...
4: Ah, papers.
5: Instructions.
4: Maybe. I don't think it's in English.
5: We'll see. I knew it. Chinese.
0: Which country or continent has the largest potential resistance force?
7: Who do we capture first, in other words?
6: The main army is not that of any surface nation, but a hidden underground force.
7: Explain, underground?
6: The minions of Tunis the Unstoppable are counted in the millions.
8: Starving.
4: Close the door.
8: Whoa. What in high-o silver is that?
4: Huh? Oh, young man, I should make you march right back outside and come back in like a civilized human being and not like a,
9: Bucking Bronco?
4: No, that was last week.
9: Crazy ape man?
4: Fine, like a crazy ape man, but I happen to be busy.
9: If?
4: Ask like a civilized human being.
9: What is it then, Mom? It looks, well...
4: Honestly, I'm not sure. Grab yourself an apple in the kitchen and come and help me find a part that looks like this.
7: Of what nation is this Tunis the Unstoppable? Has he no enemies on Earth?
6: He is the secret master of the world. His armies are legion.
4: There. Oh, goodness, look at the time. It's nearly dinner.
9: Hot bananas. I missed the start of Ralph Richardson, Thug Breaker.
4: You don't want to keep me company in here while I get set to feed you?
9: Oh, come on, Mom. Ralph just found the smuggler's lakeside warehouse, and they caught him and tied him to a piling, and the tide's coming in.
10: That's why Alfalfa Bet is your best bet for breakfast. Ask any horse what he likes, and he'll say,
11: Alfalfa Bet!
10: And now, hear the creaking of the piling? Hear the lapping of the incoming tide? What? Can we still hear Ralph?
9: Come on, Ralph. You can get loose.
12: We have seen no evidence of this Tunis the Unstoppable.
6: He is said to be an ancient sorcerer who is capable of hiding his every movement.
7: That's ludicrous. Explain this title of sorcerer.
6: One who manipulates the ether and the world around him through mental abilities rather than the use of devices or scientific artifices.

0: course you could not see me, for I have the cloak of ancient darkness to protect myself.
1: Oh, oh no!
2: Oh, you said it. He's got us. There ain't no way out.
3: Well, that's a fine how-do-you-do.
4: It's time for bed, and we've nearly finished putting this thing together.
3: I still say it's a robot. Look, arms, legs, everything.
4: A robot would look as silly as anyone else without a head. Up, up.
3: You look through the shavings again, won't you? See if there's anything else in the box.
4: Aye, aye, Captain. Now scoot.
5: Is this planet Earth very populated with these sorcerers?
6: From my research, they are few but very powerful.
5: Even such as these can...

0: Mom? Mom, where'd it go?
1: Well, whoopsie.
0: Timmy, you should join us for breakfast. I would like you to meet Jack. Jack Box... Boscom. Jack Boscom.
2: Sorry to break in like this, sir. Mom, pleased to meet you?
0: Well, shake his hand.
2: He's not moving. Is he okay?
0: Jack here? Why, he's just peachy.
2: Huh? What'd you do?
0: I must have pushed his switch or something.
2: Oh, he sure looks real with the head and all.
3: I am Unit X-14. I am at your service.
0: Well, he looks real, but he don't sound it. Oh, that'll be Mrs. Magruder about the vacuum cleaner. Or the Chinese.
2: What vacuum cleaner? Huh?
3: Explain, what is Chinese?
2: Chinese are folks who come from across the ocean and don't talk like us.
0: Timmy, make sure and keep Jack in the kitchen. I don't know what Mrs. Magruder would make of him.
4: So, did you manage to,
0: It's just, well, apparently it's Ken's idea of a joke.
4: I thought you said he wouldn't...
0: It was all filled with random pieces of metal. And when I got to the bottom, there was a note from him. He said it was supposed to be some sort of, furnace. But it didn't even have all the pieces.
4: Why would he send such a darn fool thing? Your furnace here is fine, isn't it? I can always get Bob in to...
0: No. It was just that the last time he bothered to stop by, we were living in a place with a dicey furnace.
4: Man like that, you're better rid of him.
0: I'll see about selling the bits for scrap or something.
4: Take your time. You can always burn the crates and the shavings. Save on your furnace worries.
3: Explain, what is a Ken?
5: We may need to reconsider the invasion plans.
6: I do not agree.
5: These sorcerers can withstand our invasion.
6: I think the information unit is faulty.
5: That is impossible. The unit must tell the truth. That is its function.
6: It may not know the truth. I say we wait until the other units have been retrieved.
3: Explain, what is it?
2: Shh. Now, this is a really good show. Jake, Mac, and Frenchie are the B9 Detective Agency. They're about to go head-to-head with the Crime Syndicate. Mom, the door!
3: Mom!
0: You two, you should be doing your homework. I let you put it off all weekend.
2: The show! Besides, Jack here will help me with it. Won't you, Jack, old boy?
3: Explain, what is homework?
0: Yeah, a big help. Yes? Oh, Susan.
7: Aha. You remember my name.
0: Oh, no. Last night.
7: Well, are you going to just keep me out here on the doorstep while I read you the riot act for standing me up? You left me high and dry on a Saturday night with two sailors and only one pair of feet.
0: Let me take you to the corner coffee shop to make it up.
7: What? Why?
0: Timmy isn't feeling well, so I really don't want to wake him.
8: Mommy?
7: Oh, so that's it. Well, you better stay. Kids, I love them, but I'm not sure I could keep them. You going to be into work tomorrow?
0: He's much better than he was. Just needs rest.
7: Okay, but next time you could at least call. See you mañana.
0: Bye. Thank you, honey.
2: Oh, show.
3: Explain, what is sick?
0: Come on, Jack, and I'll explain.
9: Say, took the scrimshaw. I couldn't...
10: I know, Frenchie. Mac, check the door. See if it's clear. We'll have to leave Frenchie someplace safe while we go after the syndicate boys. If they find him, he'll be tortured or worse.
0: Have a seat.
3: As you instruct.
0: You look so darn human, I keep forgetting you're a machine.
3: I am X-14, designated Jack Boscom.
0: Glad you like the name.
3: Explain, what is like?
0: First, sick. Well, that's a toughie. humans, like machines, have lots of parts that all work together. And one of the parts doesn't work right, like instead of breathing, you start coughing. That's what it means to be sick.
3: Repair seems the obvious answer. Explain.
0: Well, see, you might be repairable. Like if you broke a spring or something, you could just go in, take out the spring, and put in a new one. But it doesn't work that way for living things. If one of our parts starts to break, it has to fix itself.
3: Processing. Corollary. Timmy is sick. Which part is broken?
0: Well, he's not really sick. That was a lie. My friend Susan keeps trying to fix me up with guys, and I really just forgot. We were so caught up with having you working and all.
3: Explain, what is lie?
0: Oh, boy.
5: Three more units? Three? Non-functional? Worse. Three more we could not retrieve effectively, so destruct function was activated.
6: Only five still functional. When is retrieval?
5: It's being done.

0: Yes, Mrs. Magruder.
1: Don't you, Mrs. Magruder, me with that innocent look on your face, young lady.
0: But I...
1: I know you have a man in here. I've seen him through the window. What kind of a place do you think I'm running here? And you with a child in the house.
0: Oh, but he's...
2: Is there a problem?
0: Mrs. Magruder, this is Jack Boscom. He's a... He's a vet. Battle fatigued. Our office sent a memo around asking for people willing to open their homes to these boys. How could I say no?
1: Oh, but it's a...
0: He stays in the living room, on the couch. He's really good with Timmy.
3: Jack, hey, ask me that question again on my homework.
0: See?
2: What is the capital of Idaho?
1: Oh, you should have told me.
0: I wanted to wait and see if it was going to work out first. I didn't want anyone to make a fuss right away. He's still pretty nervous, you know?
1: That's why he never leaves the house, eh?
0: Yep.
1: All right. All right. No monkey shines now.
0: Cross my heart.
4: Explain, what is battle fatigue?
5: I should probably know.
6: They are all disabled. All but the X-14 unit.
7: Oh, but we landed 30.
6: Apparently, we both overestimated and underestimated the humans. 12 were rendered non-functional in assembly. 6 were completed and placed in government hands and had to be destructed. 8 were never even opened.
7: Records show these beings are much more curious and greedy than that. Wait, what of the other 3?
6: They tried to resist retrieval and were destroyed.
8: As long as we have breath, he won't rule the world. Are you with me, Amanda?
9: Anything you say, Snap?
8: If we can just get to the central cooling chamber of the Deathatron landship.
10: Man, I wish we had a Deathatron landship. I wouldn't have to walk to school anymore.
5: But you are not afraid? What if Tunis comes here? His landship will crush this house.
10: Jack, Tunis is just a story. Did you really think all this stuff on the radio was true?
5: Why would it not be true? Explain.
10: It's fun. Like make-believe. Everyone has stuff they make up. You mean you don't have stories where you come from?
5: I don't know where I come from. My memories begin when you assembled me.
10: Oh, hold on. You know, that's kind of sad. You're sort of just a kid, too. But you learn real fast.
6: We must assume this data is correct.
7: I would prefer a second opinion.
6: Of course, but we cannot take chances. There is another planet in the Gargon Nebula whose dominant life form hasn't yet left the ground. They should be easy to conquer and enslave.
7: The Gargon Nebula is...

0: Just stick to the plan. They all want to meet you. You remember?
1: I am unable to forget. The plan is if the answer to a question is awkward, I ask them what they like on the radio and let them talk.
0: Right. Everybody here practically lives for one show or another. You thought Timmy was stuck on his shows. Wait until Mrs. Magruder starts regaling you with the plot from My Fifth Husband. Just don't go thinking anything they say is real.
1: Timmy explained.
2: Trudy? Oh, you look lovely, and this must be...
1: Jack Boscombe.
2: I hear you were in the army.
1: I would rather talk about you. Do you listen to the radio?
2: Oh, just occasionally.
3: Oh-ho.
0: What?
3: Oh, nothing, just oh-ho. Can a girl oh-ho a friend without someone thinking maybe she just put all the pieces together and realize why said friend is no longer interested in coming out on Saturday nights?
0: Jack? Oh, he's just...
3: Living in your house? Where do I sign up?
0: Oh, that reminds me. I told Mrs. Magruder he was a vet, and the office set it up. Don't let on, okay?
3: Oh-ho!
4: You, boy.
1: Me? I am Jack.
4: We met earlier, remember?
1: You are Colonel Chutney, 12th Mobile, Great War Medal of...
4: It isn't a test, my boy. Don't try so hard. I wanted you to know that there is someone here who understands your condition and what you've been through.
1: Explain.
4: I've seen a number of cases. Of course, we've called it shell shock, but it's all the same thing. If you ever need to talk to anyone and don't want to disturb the ladies, I'm just across the court.
1: Talk?
4: About your experiences in the war. Battle fatigue is nothing to sneeze at.
1: Oh, yes. Yes, sir.
4: What sort of action did you see?
1: Sir, do you listen to the radio, sir?
4: Oh, you can't trust the radio for intelligence. Everything on it is either so covert no one would recognize it, or outright fiction. Were you with the infantry?
1: Sir, I cannot answer that.
4: You can't shock me, son.
1: I was slugged and tortured, tied up while the water came in, flooded with gas.
4: POW? I am so sorry, my boy. No wonder. I won't ask you any more. Just know that I'm always ready to listen.
5: What shall we do with this unit?
6: X-14, the only logical choice is to vaporize it. Its memory cells are congested with data from this planet. It is easier to assemble a new unit than to refresh this one.
0: You were marvelous. I was so worried when Colonel Chutney buttonholed you like that.
1: Explain. What is buttonholed?
0: Only 3 weeks and you sound like any other guy. And you look so real. It's nice having a man around the house, you know. Timmy loves you and the way you fixed the furnace.
1: Machines make sense. Humans are confusing.
0: Don't I know it? I confuse myself sometimes.
1: Explain.
0: I can't. Some things are just inexplicable, like love.
1: Explain.
0: Love is a lot like, just stronger.
1: A feeling of attachment and a desire to be near the object of the feeling?
0: More or less.
1: As an example, you love Timmy?
0: Yes.
1: And Timmy loves Jake, Mac, and Frenchie?
0: Yes.
1: Do you think love can be learned?
0: I really don't know.
1: If this is a topic you do not wish to discuss, we can talk about radio shows.
0: No. It's just a topic that no one finds easy to discuss.
1: I would like to learn more.
7: Unit X-14. Unit X-14. Prepare for imminent retrieval.
1: Did you hear that?
0: What?
1: I am a robot.
0: I know, but somehow it doesn't matter.
1: I may come to understand feelings such as love, but I cannot feel them.
0: You once said that you could never lie, and look how that turned out.
1: I have completed my time with you. I have no feelings for this world or its inhabitants. I will fulfill my mission.
0: Jack!

0: Importance. I will fulfill my mission.
1: Jack, what's wrong? Jack!
2: I am capable of further use.
3: What? Did you speak out of turn, X-14?
2: Destroying me? This unit would be a waste of resources. Logic dictates utilizing all capabilities.
3: What did they teach this thing down there? No wonder three units have the self-motivation to destruct themselves.
4: The unit cites logic. Let it continue.
2: This unit has assimilated enough to remain out of the hands of government entities and to blend into society on the planet below. Continued data gathering is always of use.
4: One unit is not enough to gather all the data we would need for full-scale attack. Not in our projected time frame.
2: If you go to the Gargon Nebula, this unit can continue to gather information for your return.
4: Might work at that.
3: But it will be 40 of this planet's years before we would return from the Gargon Nebula.

0: Colonel. He had a bad relapse and had to go back to the hospital.
1: Too bad. Good boy, that. When he comes back, well, a divorcee like yourself could do a lot worse.
0: I know. I have to go, Colonel. There's someone at the door.
2: Hey, Mom. It's a big wooden box.

Now that you know how to find us, don't be a stranger. We have enough of those already. Tonight's story, Jack in the Box, was written by Julie Hoverson. In tonight's production, Trudy Garfunkel was Julie Hoverson. Timmy Garfunkel was Renaud Leboeuf. Jack, or X-14, was Greg Porter. Mrs. Magruder was Marge Lutton. Susan was Melinda Maines. Colonel Chutney was Richard Haviland. Mockham was Cole Hornaday. And Hockham was Kim Turner. On the radio, you heard Pat McNally, Cole Hornaday, Renaud Leboeuf, Richard Haviland, Diana Haviland, Greg Porter, and Joy Jackson as Tunis the Unstoppable. The Aliens theme music in tonight's show was composed and performed by Jonathan Roberts of JMTR.com. Sound effects and bridging chords were drawn from Soundsnap.com. 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Sound and mastering was done by Julie Hoverson. This presentation is copyright 2008 to Julie Hoverson and Weality Productions. 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

0: Even such as these cannot withstand their platinum death ray. It's my death ray, too.
1: Sounded like you said bear.
2: And that's why Alphabet is your best
1: bet. Alphabet.
2: What did I say?
1: Alphabet.
0: Even such as these cannot withstand our platinum death ray.
3: Yes, our platinum death ray.
4: Okay, shut up on the set.
5: I knew it was a risk casting them to play off each other.
0: Even such as these cannot withstand our platinum death ray.
3: Platinum death ray.

Once again, the keeper of the book has opened the ponderous door to the secret vault, wherein is kept the great sealed book, in which is recorded all the secrets and mysteries of mankind through the ages. Here are tales of every kind, tales of murder, of madness, of dark deeds, strange and terrible beyond all belief. Keeper of the book, I would know what tale we tell this time. Open the great book and let us read. Slowly, the great book opens. One by one, the keeper of the book turns the pages and stops. Ah, the strange story of two scoundrels who would stop at nothing for money. A tale called The Ghost Maker.

0: Here is the tale, The Ghost Makers, as it is written in the pages of the sealed book. It is an autumn afternoon in the ancient New England village of Wilton. In an old stone house a mile from the town, Agatha Wainwright is serving tea to her nephew Ned, and a little man Ned has introduced as Professor Piedmont, a friend who has come to spend a few weeks with them while he works on a book to be called Old Graveyards of New England.
1: So this is your graveyard, friend Ned. He looks like a man who'd be happy staring at tombstones.
2: They make a fascinating study, Miss Wainwright.
1: Well, I'll take your word for it, Professor Piedmont. Myself, I'd rather read about them in a book.
3: The professor not only writes books, Auntie, but he's also an expert on psychic phenomena.
1: Psychic phenomena, eh? Oh, you mean ghosts. Foolish fiddle-faddle, dreamed up by silly people without the brains to know better.
2: Ah, but Miss Wainwright, I assure you, you are wrong.
1: Oh, nonsense. When a person's dead, he's dead. And I see anything I'm willing to call a ghost, I'll know I'm crazy and I'll admit it.
3: Why, Auntie, this very house is supposed to be haunted. You know that.
1: Oh, rubbish. This is a perfectly normal house. I've lived here a month, and I haven't heard so much as a board squeak.
2: Ah, but Miss Wainwright, that may be only because you're new to the house and not yet sensitized. It takes time to become aware of occult influences.
1: Oh, stuff and nonsense. Who started all this talk about ghosts, anyway? Here, now let's have some tea, and no more talk about ghosts.

0: Well, Ned, now that we're alone, suppose you tell me a little more than you put in your letter. I'm still not sure why you sent for me.
1: All right, Professor. This is the gist of it. 3 months ago, Aunt Agatha's brother died, leaving her an estate of $400,000. Mm. And I'm Auntie's only living relative.
0: I see. Yes, light begins to dawn.
1: No, wait. My uncle arranged his will so that Aunt Agatha gets only the interest, about $20,000 a year, and this house to live in. On her death, the entire estate goes to charity. I'm cut off without a penny.
0: I see your uncle didn't like you, Ned. A shrewd man. Very shrewd.
1: Yes, he was making sure I couldn't get my hands on any of it. But that's where you come in.
0: Hmm?
1: If Aunt Agatha were to become, shall we say, ill, mentally ill...
0: So that she was incompetent to administer the estate, you mean?
1: Exactly. If Aunt Agatha were to lose her mind through shock or fright, who but me, her only relative, would be the logical one to administer the estate for her?
0: You would, then. Then you'd have the whole income for as long as she lived.
1: Yes, and part of the principal, too. I know ways to manage it. But I've got to get my hands on some of it before the end of the year, or I'm sunk. I owe a little money, about $25,000. If I don't get it quickly, well, the people I owe it to are rather short-tempered.
0: I understand. Yes, Ned, I remember when I knew you in Chicago. You liked to gamble, didn't you? But that's your affair. Personally, I prefer to stick to my own profession, creating ghosts.
1: Yes, I've heard of some of your jobs, Professor, and some of the ghosts you've created to order.
0: Yes, I pride myself on having a unique occupation, Ned. I believe I'm the only ghost maker there is. And the ghosts I've created have been effective, too.
1: So I understand. Now, what I want you to do is this. I want Auntie frightened to the point
0: Yes, I understand. Well, Ned, it's going to be difficult. She's a tough-minded woman. Hard to scare. Hard to drive insane.
1: That's got to be done. Got to get my hands on the estate. If you succeed, Professor, there's $5,000 in it for you.
0: Hmm? All right, Ned. I'll try. It won't be easy. But she may crack suddenly when the time comes. That type does, you know.
1: Good. It's settled then. You brought everything you're apt to need?
0: All my apparatus and gadgets are in my trunk. They'll be here tomorrow. I'm not altogether sure I like this job, Ned.
1: I hope you're not going to turn moral on me, Professor.
0: No. There's something about this place that disturbs me, though. You know, I am psychic at times. Not altogether a faker.
1: Next, you'll be scaring yourself with your own stories.
0: As we were driving past that old cemetery this afternoon, I suddenly felt a premonition and a chill. The kind of chill you're supposed to feel when you go near the place you'll someday be buried.
1: Oh, it was just the wind. We'll have to get you some red flannels. Here. Here's something that'll give you your courage back. Drink it down.
0: That does me good. Of all the different kinds of spirits, I prefer those in bottles.
1: I thought you'd like it. Now let's go downstairs again. We won't talk about ghosts anymore tonight. But tomorrow night, who knows what may come knocking at Aunt Agatha's door.

0: And now to continue the story, as it is written in the sealed book. The following evening, Ned and the professor joined Aunt Agatha by the fireplace, where she sat knitting. Outside, a cold winter wind blew.
1: Oh, listen to that wind. We may be in for a storm.
2: We're in for an early winter, that's what. First snow will fall any day now.
3: Yeah, it's good to have a fireplace to sit by when the wind blows like that.
4: Here's the cider and donuts, ma'am.
2: Very well, Emmy. Bring it right in.
1: Ah, cider and donuts. Just what we need on a night like this.
4: Will you have a glass, Mr. Ned?
1: Oh, yes, thank you, Emmy.
4: Will you have some cider, Professor Piedmont?
1: Professor, Emmy's trying to give you some cider.
3: Excuse me, I was listening. Thought I heard someone knocking on the front door.
2: Someone knocking?
1: Well, there is someone there.
2: Well, they can't be very anxious to get in, if that's all the noise they can make.
4: Shall I go see who it is, Miss Agatha?
2: Yes, girl, go see, though I can't imagine who'd be calling at this hour of the night.
1: It sounded like someone who didn't expect to get in anyway. A timid child, or maybe a ghost.
4: Yes? Yes, who is it? Miss Agatha.
2: Well?
4: There wasn't anyone there.
2: No one there? Of course there was. Someone knocked, didn't they?
4: But I opened the door and there wasn't anyone there.
2: Then who was knocking? Answer me that.
4: I don't know. But it wasn't anyone you can see.
2: Emmy, I'll stand for no foolishness now.
4: No, ma'am. But just the same, there's nobody at the door.
2: Someone's playing tricks on us and I'm going to see who it is.
1: I'll come with you.
4: You won't find anybody there.
2: Well, we'll see. Well, what is it? What do you...
1: There isn't anyone here.
2: No, but there was. They slipped away into the bushes. That's what they did.
1: Yes, of course. Some small boys playing tricks, I suppose.
2: If I catch them, I'll tan their hides.
3: Who was it, Miss Wainwright?
1: Just some boys playing tricks, Professor. That's all it could have been. Come on, Professor, drink your cider.
3: What? Oh, yes, of course.
2: Professor, you look like a man who was listening to something then. What was it?
3: No, I assure you.
2: I'm too old not to know when a man is lying, Professor Piedmont. What were you listening to?
3: To tell the truth, I thought I heard voices.
2: What kind of voices?
3: Far away voices, crying something I couldn't make out. I bet it was just the flames in the fireplace. I'm sure it was.
1: Of course, that's all it was. Well, what do you say we all turn in? This New England air makes me sleepy.
2: Knocks at the door when there's nobody there. And voices. Yes, it's high time we were all in bed instead of sitting around here imagining such nonsensical things.
0: Highly pleased with their first effort in creating ghosts that didn't exist, Ned and Professor Piedmont went to bed. But before they retired, they held a brief, low-voiced conference in Ned's room.
1: Well, Professor, that door-knocking act was all right. You did it very nicely.
3: Yes, Ned. An ordinary length of black thread run through a crack in the window sash and attached to the door-knocker can create a very satisfactory ghost indeed.
1: Now tell me, what comes next on the program?
3: Well, we can't work too fast. Tomorrow, the hired girl, Emmy, will spread the story of tonight's happenings. The whole town will start talking about it.
1: Good. And then?
3: And tomorrow night, nothing happens. Your Aunt Emmy is reassured. But tomorrow, I'll be busy. I noticed today there's an old hollow tree in the woods about 100 feet from the house.
1: What about it?
3: I'll run wires to it, hiding them under the leaves, and install a small loudspeaker in it. I'll conceal the microphone and batteries behind the drapes in the living room.
1: I see. So 2 nights from now, we'll hear ghostly voices.
3: Exactly. They'll accompany the ghostly knocks on the door. But that won't be all. There'll be other surprises on the program.
1: Professor, remind me to tell you sometime that you're about as unpleasant an old rascal as I've ever met.
0: The next evening, Agatha Wainwright listened nervously for a repetition of the ghostly knocks. But nothing happened, and she regained her composure. The evening following that, however, as she and Ned and the professor sat in the living room around the fire...
1: 9 o'clock. The evening may just be starting in New York, but here in Wilton, it's bedtime. Seems to be someone at the door.
2: So there is.
1: Shall I go?
2: No, Emmy can answer the door. She does little enough to earn her money. Emmy? Emmy?
4: Yes, Miss Agatha?
2: There's someone at the door. See who it is, please.
4: Must I, Miss Agatha?
2: Must you, indeed. Answer the door, Emmy.
4: I'd rather not, ma'am.
2: Emmy, see who is at the door.
4: Yes, Miss Agatha. I'm going. Who is it? There's no one there. There's no one there again.
2: Emmy, get control of yourself.
4: But I tell you, there's no one there.
2: Then it's someone playing tricks. That's all you hear, Emmy.
4: Yes. Yes, Miss Agatha, I hear. But I don't believe it.
2: Go to your room.
4: Yes, ma'am. I'm sorry, Miss Agatha, but there wasn't anyone there.
2: I hope I'm not going to have to discharge that girl.
1: Shall I go this time, Auntie?
2: No, Ned. If the rascals play their tricks, whoever they are, they'll soon stop when they see we pay no attention.
3: I wonder if I could see them from the window.
1: Maybe we could trap them if we were to go quietly out the back door and slip around to the front.
2: What was that? Someone calling.
1: Really? I don't hear anyone.
3: It's someone calling to us to let him in.
1: Strange. I can't hear it.
2: Oh, you must have heard it, Ned. It was perfectly plain.
3: There are some voices certain people can hear and others can't. If there's someone calling, we'd better take a look.
1: Come on, Addie. We'll see what goes on. Who's there? Show yourself, whoever you are.
2: The yard's perfectly empty.
1: No. There isn't a soul in sight.
3: Both the knocking and the voices seem to have stopped.
1: Perhaps we ought to search the yard and... And Agatha, look!
2: Huh?
1: Down at the edge of the trees.
2: Lights. Three balls of light moving around just above the ground.
3: Really? Three spheres of light? Dear me, luminous spheres are common manifestations of spiritual presences.
2: Oh, nonsense. They're just will-o'-the-wisps, that's all.
1: Well, whatever they are, we're going to see. Come on, Professor. If it's a trick, we'll soon know.
3: Yes, Ned. Wait for me. Don't scare them away. I want to see what they look like.
2: Ned! Ned, they're rising. They're floating away above the trees.
1: Aunt Agatha! Annie, are you all right? Shall I get a doctor for you?
2: What do you... I want with a doctor? I'm all right. I'm an old fool carrying on like that. Just because of some will-o'-the-wisps or whatever it was, I shan't do it again, I promise you.
3: You need not be ashamed, Miss Wainwright. Unless I'm much mistaken, we've witnessed a psychic visitation of a kind unsurpassed in my experience.
2: No stuff and nonsense, Professor. You may believe in spirits, but I don't. I never have believed in ghosts, and I'm not going to start now. It was just that it was, well, unexpected.

0: In the days that followed, Ned Wainwright and Professor Piedmont found it impossible to shake Agatha Wainwright's iron nerves. Emmy, the hired girl, resigned in terror, but Agatha remained seemingly unmoved. Resolutely, she ignored the ghostly knocks, voices, and footsteps that Professor Piedmont's ingenuity devised. The whole town buzzed with tales of her haunted house, but she refused to pay any attention to them. After a month had gone by, Ned was ready to admit defeat.
1: Well, Professor, you're a washout. And Agatha hasn't turned a hair at your ghost.
2: No, Ned, I told you it might take a long time. She's a very strong-minded woman. Believe me, anyone else would have cracked by now.
1: Well, she hasn't, and she's not going to.
2: I still say it may happen all at once. She's nervous and distraught. She doesn't sleep well. Every evening she sits listening for ghostly voices, though she won't admit it. But she's made up her mind not to believe in ghosts, and I'm afraid she never will.
1: Well, what do you suggest? It's the middle of December. I've got to get my hands on her money by the end of the year, and I'm sunk.
2: We must play our last card. You.
1: Me? What do you mean?
2: She's fond of you. You're her only relative.
1: What are you getting at?
2: How would she feel if you, her only relative, were to die and come back here as a ghost?
1: I don't follow you.
2: My plan is simple. We'll say goodbye to your aunt and drive off as if we were going away. Then, secretly in the night, we'll return to the house.
1: Yes? And then what?
2: We'll see to it that she receives a phone call from a friend of mine in Boston. He'll announce to your aunt that you and I have been in an automobile accident, that we've been killed.
1: Oh, I see. Yes, I begin to understand.
2: Immediately after the phone call, we'll knock. She'll come to the door and see us standing there.
1: And having just heard that we're both dead...
2: Exactly. And if that doesn't work, Ned, we are defeated. But it'll be a strong mind indeed that can withstand such a shock. A strong mind indeed.

0: And now to continue the story, as it is written in the sealed book. 2 days later, Ned and Professor Piedmont said goodbye to Agatha and drove away. It was starting to snow as they left, so they made their way by a roundabout route to an isolated roadhouse, and there they spent the day waiting. After darkness had fallen, they started back towards Aunt Agatha's house. By now, there was snow feet deep on the road, and the cold blast of the north wind made even the heated interior of the car uncomfortable.
1: Brr. I'll be dead when this is over, Ned. At the moment, it must be down to zero.
2: Yes, at least. Well, we're almost there. We'll drive up to within 100 yards of the house and wait in the car with the heater on. What time did you arrange to have that phone call made from Boston?
1: At 9 o'clock, exactly. We want to knock the instant after she gets it.
2: Right. Isn't that our turn there?
1: I think so. This snow makes it so hard to see that...
2: Professor, look out. We're going off the road.
1: Ned, are you hurt?
3: My ankle. Help me out of here.
1: Come on. Hurry, Ned, I smell gasoline. The car may catch on fire.
3: All right. Help me onto the road.
1: Yes, yes.
2: What happened?
1: We skidded down a 10-foot bank and turned completely over.
2: Well, if you'd watched where you were going, it wouldn't have happened.
1: I couldn't tell. There was ice under the snow. No, but never mind that. We've got to get to shelter.
2: And I think my ankle's broken. Yes, I can't step on it.
1: Here, you can lean on me. But where are we?
2: A quarter of a mile from Aunt Agatha's. There isn't another house within a mile.
1: Then come on, we've got to get there quick. Lean on me and help all you can. If we don't get there soon, we'll freeze to death.
0: Half an hour later, numb with cold and scarcely able to struggle on, Ned and Professor Piedmont staggered up to Agatha Wainwright's house. The windows all had heavy wooden shutters over them, shutters they themselves had helped Agatha put in place to keep out anything that might come knocking at the door in the night. But through the small pane of glass in the front door, light showed as they stumbled thankfully up the steps.
2: Thank heaven we're here. Couldn't have gone another 100 yards.
1: Oh, nor I. I'm almost frozen. We've got to get inside.
2: Yes. Here, help me.
1: All right. One more step. There. Ned, the phone call from Boston. What time is it now?
2: Time? Like, it's 9. 9 o'clock exactly.
1: Then knock quickly. We've got to get inside before that phone call comes.
0: Inside, Agatha Wainwright heard the knocking. But before she could go to the door, the telephone rang and she answered it first.
4: Hello. Yes, this is Wilton 317. Boston calling long distance? Yes, I'll hold on. Just a minute. Hello. Yes, this is Miss Wainwright speaking. The Boston General Hospital. My nephew Ned. What is it? What's happened to him? Oh, dead. An automobile accident. Both of them killed? No. Oh, no. Yes. Yes, I'm all right. Thank you for letting me know. I'll come in the morning. Ned. Killed. Oh, no. No, no, he can't be.
5: It's Ned. Let me in.
4: Ned. Ned's dead. He's been killed.
5: Let me in, please, Aunt Agatha. Ned, let me in.
4: No, Ned's dead. Ned's dead.
5: Let us in.
4: No, you can't be Ned. Ned was killed. He's dead.
5: Aunt Agatha, please.
4: It must be Ned's ghost. The professor was right. There are ghosts. It's Ned's ghost out there.
5: Agatha! We're freezing to death out here. Please let us in.
4: No. No, you can't come in. You're a ghost. You're Ned's ghost. You can't come in. I won't let a ghost in here. I won't. Never.
0: The next morning, Ned and Professor Piedmont were found frozen to death beside the house, where they made a vain effort to pry open the heavy wooden shutters that covered the window. You see, Agatha never did let them in. She knew better than to open the door to ghosts.

And now, keeper of the book, before you close the great book, show us the tale we tell next time. This one? Ah, yes. Why, this is amazing. It's a tale of murder. Queer, unexpected, fiendish murder. Murder of a very different and unusual kind. A tale such as you've never heard before.

0: Be sure to be with us again next time when the sound of the great gong heralds another strange and exciting tale from The Sealed Book. The Sealed Book, written by Bob Arthur and David Cogan, is produced and directed by Jock McGregor.
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2: The Diary of Fate. Fate plays no favorites. It could happen to you.
3: Book 89, page 754.
2: In the Diary of Fate.
3: Yes, here it is. The name, Paul Reese. Occupation, sports reporter. Yes, Paul, journalism once fascinated you. But after a few years, newspaper reporting had become for you nothing more than a hard, tiresome, poor-paying job. A job that forced you to deal constantly with men of wealth, fame, and power, and yet never permitted you actually to ascend to their level as an equal. That feeling caused you to choose for evil. And then fate intervened. And in your life, a little thing happened. You forgot your pipe. And because of that little thing, in a matter of minutes, you will be dead. You yourself have uttered the words of your death sentence. In a moment, I will write again under the name Paul Reese. When I have written, I will read from The Diary of Fate.

0: life record of Paul Rees now lies open before me. And for a brief moment, I, fate, look ahead to an instant of crises in his numbered days.
1: I understand perfectly, you rat.
2: Paul, wait a minute. Let me explain. Paul, put down that book in. Paul! Ah!
0: Yes, Paul. In that instant, I, fate, fashioned the final link in the chain of circumstances that soon will result in your death. It is truly said that trifles are the sum of life. And it is also true that trifles may add up to the end of life. It is ever thus. A bus missed by seconds. A door left ajar. A fuse blown out. Trivia? Yes. And yet in my hands, these little things become immeasurably important. You see, they are the tools with which I, fate, who am but the instrument of a plan, shape your destiny. Remember, Paul, how it all started? You had finished dinner in your fiancée's apartment, and you and Carol were finishing up the dishes.
3: Oh, Paul, be careful. You'll chip the plate.
1: Ah, no, I won't, honey.
3: Oh, Mr. Rees, after we're married and have our own dishes, things are going to be different.
1: Oh, yeah? By that time, Carol, we'll be too old to care.
3: Oh, if you weren't so stubborn, we could be married next week.
1: No, honey, you know perfectly well how I feel.
3: Yes. You just don't think we have enough money.
1: That's right, we don't have. My chances of ever having enough as a sports reporter are slim. Very slim.
3: But you're wrong, Paul. I'm perfectly willing to keep on working. In fact, I want to, and my cashier's salary added to yours.
1: Now, wait a minute, Carol.
3: Paul, I love you, and I want to be married to you just as soon as possible. Why, plenty of young couples get married on a lot less than we're making.
1: Now, listen, Carol. Someday I'm going to get a break. When it comes, I intend to be in a position to grab it. That's the time to talk about marriage, and not before.
3: All right, Paul. All right.
1: Ah, that's better, baby. Look, honey, how would you like to see that new Nat Finston musical at the Orpheum, huh?
3: We can't afford that.
1: Well, I'll call the paper and see if I can get a couple of Annie Oakley's.
3: Fine, that's a part of your job you should appreciate.
1: Hello? Give me the city desk. Oh, hi, Charlie, this is Rees. Hey, listen, have you got a couple of... What? Oh, but I'm off now. I'm at my girl's house. Well, oh, I don't care if he is sick. But Charlie... All right. Where is it? Oak Ridge Terrace. Yeah. Okay.
3: What's the matter, Paul?
1: Oh, I'm sorry, honey, but a guy on the night beat is sick. There's a hot suicide out in Oak Ridge. I gotta cover it.
3: Oh, Paul.
1: Well, you see, that's what I mean about this job. Some rich babe blows her brains out and everybody gets all excited. Well, if I finish in time, I'll call you. Hello, give me a desk. Oh, Charlie, this is Rees. Listen, I've been all over this district, and there's nothing going on. Absolutely nothing. That suicide tip was a complete phony. Yeah, they're having a great, big, thrilling, four-handed bridge party at the address you gave me. Yeah, that's what you lost up my entire evening for. Ah, skip it. It's too late.
0: Slammed out of the telephone booth and strode to your car. But then I, fate, intervened, and a little thing happened. You fumbled through your pockets for your pipe, but it was not there. You had left it in the telephone booth. So you returned to the drugstore and walked back to the booth. But the door was closed now, and a man sat inside. You stepped close and looked in. Yes, your pipe was there, on the shelf beneath the telephone. You started to move away when the man's voice filtered to you through the door.
4: It's a perfect frame, I tell you. Fine. The boss will send the money to your place by messenger Saturday night at 8. Yeah. 50 grand, officer. Huh? Oh, yeah, he knows your new place. 711 Ardmore, right? Goodbye, Arthur.
0: Yes, Paul. Because of a little thing. Because you forgot your pipe, you overheard a man talking on the telephone. The conversation meant nothing to you. But yours was a reporter's brain. And unconsciously, the salient facts were filed away in your memory. The next morning, you were making the rounds of your sports beat. And you stopped at the office of Rocky Nelson, pipe manager.
2: Oh, sure, Reese, sure. My boy's in the pinker condition. He's a 3-to-1 favorite already, you know. So if you want to make some easy scratch on the side...
1: Oh, no thanks, Rocky. It's still a big gamble no matter what you say. Anything can happen in the ring.
2: You know, Reese, you're a smart boy. You know, just between you and me, I never bet on a fighter. Never had anything to do with gambling. Rocky Nelson? Huh? Oh, the phonograph. No, that's not for the office. That should be delivered at my house. Yeah, that's right. 711 Ardmore. It's a new place. Yeah, okay.
1: Oh, you moved into a new place, huh, Rocky?
2: Yeah, but I don't like it much. Gonna get me a farm out of town. Been in this racket a long time, and I'm getting tired. One of these days, I'm gonna retire.
1: Yeah, we all say that.
2: Only I'm gonna do it.
0: Yes, Paul, as you left the office, something about the interview troubled you. Then suddenly it hit you. Rocky's address. It was the same one you had heard the man in the telephone booth mention. Now your brain began to work. Soon you had remembered almost all of that sketchy conversation. $50,000 to be delivered by messenger Saturday night at 8 to Rocky's address. But the name mentioned was Arthur. Then, on an inspiration, you called Rocky.
1: Oh, this is Reese again, Rocky. Say, that new place of yours on Ardmore, got any vacancies in it?
5: It's not an apartment house, Reese. It's a cottage. I live there now.
1: Oh, I see. Oh, and one other thing, Rocky, while you're on the wire. What's your real name, your first name? I want to do a feature on you, you see. And
5: Your name? It's Arthur. Arthur Nelson.
1: Oh.
5: I don't care for what I like, Rocky.
1: Arthur, huh? That's just what I expected.
5: What do you mean?
1: I mean, Arthur, that you and I'd better get together and discuss a little business proposition. Something about the fight Saturday and the arrangements that have been made.
5: What? What do you know about that, Reese?
1: I'll meet you in 30 minutes at the Pelican Club. And don't be late, Rocky. Never mind how I found out, Rocky. I know. I know the whole setup. Your boy Biff is 3-to-1 to win, but he's going to lose. He's going to take a dive for which you were to be paid off at your house Saturday night at 8 o'clock.
2: All right. It's a fix. So now what are you going to do, Mr. Wise Guy Reporter?
1: Well, that's up to you.
2: Okay, $5,000.
1: Come on, Rocky. Come on.
2: Oh, you dirty chiseler. Okay, I'll go 10.
1: Well, get this straight, Rocky. We're not playing marbles. You're getting $50,000. I want half.
2: Why, you cheap two-bit reporter.
1: Come on, let's have an answer, Rocky, and fast, or I'll do a story on you. It'll blow you sky high.
2: Okay, you win. I'll split with you 50-50.
0: Yes, Paul. Because of a little thing. Because you forgot your pipe. You had an opportunity. You had discovered a gambling conspiracy, and you decided to sell your silence for $25,000. But even that was not enough. The odds of 3-to-1 were there, and there was no doubt of the winner. It was too appealing to you to be ignored. Somewhere you had to find money to wager. And then you remembered Carol and her position as cashier.
1: Carol, how many times do I have to tell you? This is not a gamble. It's a sure thing.
3: I don't care, Paul. If we use that $5,000 from the store, we'll be stealing it.
1: Yeah, but nobody ever has to know, honey. Look,
6: Saturday, you take the cash as usual, only you're too late to make the deposit at the bank, see? So you take it home. We borrow it just for Saturday night. And by Monday morning, you can make the deposit, and we've got $15,000 for ourselves, and nobody's the wiser.
3: Oh, Paul, it's wrong. I don't know how...
6: Oh, Carol, honey, listen to me. I told you that someday I'd get a break. Well, this is it, and I intend to ride it out to the limit. You want to get married, don't you?
3: Oh, of course. You know I do.
6: All right. And bring that $5,000 to me Saturday afternoon.
3: Very well. I'll do it, Paul.
0: Now another link was added to the chain of circumstances closing about you. Now there could be no turning back. You would follow the road of your choice to its inevitable end. And soon, I will read again from your record in the Diary of Fate.

0: road of an evil choice can lead only to ordained destruction. But you, Paul Reese, were not thinking of that as you sat near the window of your room the next afternoon and stared vacantly at the rain falling on the deserted streets below. It was almost 1 o'clock when Carol arrived with the $5,000.
1: Oh, Paul, I'm worried.
2: Stop worrying, Carol. Now, you just sit down and relax while I call Rocky and see about placing this money. Just think about Monday and the $15,000 this $5,000 will bring.
3: Rocky Nelson.
2: This is Paul, Rocky. I want to place a little folding money on the fight tonight. Can you take care of it for me?
3: How much, Paul?
2: Well, it's $5,000. Exactly $5,000.
3: $5,000, huh? Yeah, I think I can handle it for you, all right. I'll tell you, be at my office at 3 o'clock this afternoon.
2: Okay, Rocky, I'll be there. So long. Carol, we're all set. Rocky will take care of everything.
0: Yes, Paul. Rocky would take care of everything in his way. For only an hour later, he stood in the rain and talked to an underworld character. Yes, Rocky was taking care of everything, even your death.
4: So this is my proposition, Tony.
5: Eh?
4: You get rid of this Paul Reese, and I'll make it worth your while.
5: What's the price, Rocky?
4: $5,000. Exactly $5,000.
5: Yeah. You sure this guy won't give me any trouble?
4: No,
5: sure he isn't somebody big?
4: No. He's just a punk newspaper kid. Well, what do you say?
5: I see. Okay.
4: Fine. Now, here's the setup.
5: Yeah.
4: Reese will be at my office at 3 o'clock this afternoon. I'll get him out of there by 3:15. You'll be downstairs in your truck.
5: Yeah. In my truck. It's raining. Reese steps from the curb. Then there's an accident. Yeah.

0: park over here.
1: Well, I thought Rocky's office was on 3rd Avenue.
0: It is. But you wait over there across the street in that drugstore, see? I'll only be a few minutes.
1: All right, darling, but please be careful. For me, Paul.
0: Oh, for the love of Mike Carroll. Nothing can go wrong. Nothing.
2: Come in.
0: Hello, Rocky.
2: Hello, Paul. How's it go?
0: Oh, fine, fine, Rocky, fine. Everything all set?
2: Yeah, I'm in great shape.
0: Ah.
2: You got the dough with you?
0: Yeah, right here. $5,000. And thanks for the deal, Rocky.
2: Ah, skip it, kid. I figure business is business. You got the drop on me, and that's all there is to it. Besides, things will even out in the long run.
3: At 3:15, Rocky was suddenly busy, and you left the office. But you were unmindful of the downpour as you walked toward the corner drugstore in Carroll. You were also unmindful of a heavy truck parallel to you on the opposite side of the street. And in a moment, you were at the corner, and you stepped from the curb.
4: Hey, you stupid jerk!
1: Are you all right?
0: Yeah, I'm all right.
1: Oh, that crazy driver, why, he might have killed you.
0: Carol, that was no accident.
1: What? What are you saying, Paul?
0: Somebody wanted to kill me, and I've got a good idea who it was. Come on, let's get out of here.
3: Yes, Paul Reese, you had been marked for death. And you knew that it was Rocky who was responsible. You went to his office at once, but he was gone. Then you drove hurriedly with Carol to his home on Ardmore Drive. You left Carol in the car and walked with determined stride to the door and rang the bell.
2: Paul.
0: Yeah. It's Paul. You surprised?
2: Well, what are you doing here? I just left you.
0: Yeah, you just left me for dead. 2 minutes after I stepped out of your office, a truck missed killing me by inches.
2: Now, wait a minute, Reese. I had nothing to do with that truck. I swear it.
0: You're a liar.
2: Paul, I had nothing to do with that accident. Now, listen to
0: me. No, you listen to me. I wasn't born yesterday, Rocky. When I learned about this deal and moved in, I knew there was one thing wrong with my plan. You could kill me or have it done. And you wouldn't have to make any split.
2: Why would I wait so long?
0: Because there was an extra $5,000 for you that way. The $5,000 I gave you this afternoon. But get this. I've covered myself, Rocky.
2: What do you mean?
0: Out of your reach, there's a letter which goes to my managing editor in case of my death.
2: A letter? What kind of a letter?
0: Well, it's not a bread and butter note, Rocky. It's a detailed explanation of this whole dirty frame, and it names you. Understand?
2: What?
0: You.
2: Hey, now, wait a minute. You're not trying to pull a fast double cross, are you?
0: Don't be stupid. I want one thing, Rocky. I want money.
2: Then you'll get it. Look, nothing has changed. Nothing at all. A messenger will be here at 8. Sooner if you want. With a $50,000, and you'll get your half in. The fight will come off at 10, and Biff will lose. Tomorrow you get $15,000 for the money you bet this afternoon.
0: All right. That makes sense, Rocky. Just make sure it stays that way.
2: Don't worry, Paul. It will. I swear it.
3: No, Paul. The arrangement would not be changed. You were pleased with yourself as you left Rocky's house and walked toward the car and Carol. But as you neared the automobile, a sudden wave of panic darted through you. Carol was gone.
0: What? Carol! Carol!
5: Paul, here I am.
0: Oh, thank goodness. For a moment, I thought Rocky might... Where have you been?
1: Paul, Mr. Fitzgerald is going to be at my house at 8 o'clock to pick up the $5,000.
0: What?
1: Well, I just talked to him on the phone. He discovered a mistake on the bank deposit slip after I left the office this morning. I told him that I was late in getting to the bank and took the money home.
0: What did he say?
1: Well, he was glad, but of all the luck, he needs the money now. A shipment of furniture came in late this afternoon.
0: But why did you call him?
1: Well, I got nervous thinking about the money, and I called my place. The boy at the desk said that Mr. Fitzgerald had been trying to reach me, so I called him. Oh, Paul, what are we going to do? If we don't get that money back, why, it means prison for both of us, Paul.
0: Wait a minute. Sure. Sure, I've got it. We'll have the money there on time.
1: Oh, how?
0: Well, I'll go back to Rocky now, see? And I'll get him to move the delivery of the money up to 7 o'clock. That gives us an hour to get to your place.
1: Oh, Paul, will it work all right?
0: Yes, Carol. It'll work. I'm positive.
3: Yes, Paul, your plan would work. There was no doubt of that in your mind. And as you walked back to Rocky's door, a smile of self-satisfaction crossed your face as you thought once again of the wealth that would be yours in a matter of hours. But take heed, you who listen, lest you think that I, Fate, am a conspirator in evil, an accomplice in crime. For in a few moments, I will write again in the record of Paul Rees. And when I have written, I will read from the diary.

0: Now everything you had plotted and schemed for was only hours away, Paul. But as you walked back to the door of Rocky's house, another little thing happened. Your shoelace came untied, and you stopped to tie it. A moment later, you were going to ring the bell when you noticed the door was still ajar. You stepped into the house and were about to call out to Rocky when you heard his voice from the next room.
1: No, operator. I want Long Branch 3352. Yes, that's right, 3352. Hello, you. Is that you, Tony? Look, this is Rocky. Now listen, the deal's off. Forget about the money. I'm in a jam and I can't go through with it, that's all. Yeah. I'll call you up if plans are changed. Okay. So long.
2: Will you call me too, Rocky?
1: Paul, what are you doing here?
2: Oh, you dirty double-crosser. You can't call this thing off now. I've got to have that money.
1: Paul, wait. Paul, you don't understand. Now, wait a minute.
2: I understand perfectly, you rat.
1: No, Paul, you don't. You don't, Paul. Let me explain. Paul, put down that bucket. Paul!
2: You filthy scum. Are you... Rocky.
1: Rocky. Dead.
2: Well, you had it coming to you. I think I still got time.
3: Operator,
2: I want Long Branch 3352.
3: 3352?
2: Yes. Hurry up, please.
3: Your number, please.
2: It's Walker, 7437.
3: Thank you.
4: Hello?
2: Oh, hello. Is this you, Tony?
4: Yeah. Who's this?
2: Well, I'm calling for Rocky. Huh? Look, the deal is on again, Tony.
4: On again? The price is same?
2: Oh, sure. The price is just the same. But Rocky wants you to move the time up. Make it just as soon as you can.
4: Okay. Where do I deliver the goods?
2: Well, there'll be a guy waiting for you at 711 North Ardmore.
4: The right guy?
2: Oh, yeah, Tony, the right guy. You can give it to him.
0: Yes, Paul Reese. In a matter of minutes, you will be dead. For as you wait calmly for what you think is a messenger with money...

0: pound me for what you think is a messenger with money. It is a messenger of death who approaches. The same man who tried to run you down with the truck. And now it is time to close the book. Another entry has been duly noted. And justice has been served. You see, I, fate, am but the instrument of a plan. And the trivia of life are the tools with which I work. Paul Reese forgot his pipe. A little thing. But as a result, he overheard a conversation which led him to a decision. And he chose for evil. And then because he stopped to tie his shoelace, another little thing, the precious seconds he consumed caused him to overhear and misunderstand another conversation which led him to death. Heed well the moral, you who listen, and remember, there is a page for you in
1: The Diary of Fate.
2: The cast included Lois Andrews, Steve Brody, Herbert Litton, Jerry Hausner, Ivan Ditmars, Ray Erlenborn, and Hal Sawyer. 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

0: with my knitting and an interesting book. Much more to my taste than hunt balls.
1: Are you sure you wouldn't like me to stay with you?
0: No, I wouldn't dream of it. Besides, who's chaperone Margaret?
1: Dear me, have I got to do that?
0: You're not to go off playing whist and forgetting all about the child, Henry.
2: Don't worry, Bella. I'll keep an eye on her. Oh, here she is now.
3: Come along in, dear, and let's have a look at you. My, what a lovely dress.
4: Do you like it? Daddy bought it for me when he was over in Paris last month. I've been saving it up for this.
0: Oh, it's perfect. Just perfect. I'd no idea your father had such good taste in ladies' ball dresses.
1: Our good friend may have a side to his nature that we've never suspected, my dear.
4: Do you like it, Henry?
2: I'll tell you what I think of it when we're dancing the first waltz.
1: Well, if we don't make a start, you'll be too late. Let me help you on with your cloak, Margaret, yeah?
0: Oh, just a moment. Henry, pass me over that little case on the table by the window.
2: This one?
0: Yes, thank you. Come here a moment, Margaret. See, these are some pearls I wore when I was a girl. The clasp's a little old-fashioned, perhaps, but I like it all the same. Bend down, my dear, and let me put them around your neck.
4: Why, Auntie Marion...
0: If I'd had a daughter, they would have been hers. Providence gave me a son, but he also gave me you, dearest girl. There now, don't they look nice against that snowy neck of yours?
4: They're beautiful, absolutely beautiful. Oh, how can I ever thank you enough?
2: Well, come along, let's go. Good night, Mother, darling. Take care of yourself while we're away.
0: Indeed I will. Good night.
2: Good night. Good night. Good night. Good night.

0: Well, Henry, dear, are you all ready to go?
1: Yes, Mother. The carriage is waiting. We'll be off as soon as Margaret finishes putting the final touches to her toilet. Oh, what a pity you're not coming, too.
0: I'll be very comfortable at home by the fire.

0: Margaret, darling, what a dream of a frock. You look divine.
1: Thanks, Molly. Yours is lovely, too. Is my hair all right at the back?
0: Of course it is. If only I had red hair like yours, and such lovely curls.
1: What's wrong with yours? It shines just like satin. And black hair looks marvelous with your blue eyes.
0: Well, I hope Vincent thinks so. He's asked me for 3 dances. That looks hopeful, doesn't it?
1: You really like him, do you?
0: Do I? If he doesn't propose this season, I'll go into a convent.
1: I can't imagine it. Come along if you're ready and let's go down. Henry's waiting for me at the foot of the stairs.
0: My dear, are things still as strong as ever between you two?
1: Yes, I'm afraid so.
0: I can't understand it myself. Of course, I'm all for fidelity in the long run, but you've never even tried anyone else. Now, I had 6 flutters before I finally settled on Vincent.
1: 6? You started flirting before you were out of school.
0: Oh, well, I never could endure the thought that I might be missing something. Look, do you see that woman going downstairs now?
1: Which one?
0: The one wearing the white dress and the emeralds.
1: Yes. Rather marvelous, isn't she?
0: Do you know who she is? She's Mrs. Marchbank.
1: Mrs. Marchbank?
0: Yes. Don't you know? She's an American. I heard Mother and Aunt Eleanor talking about her after dinner. They didn't know I could hear. My dear, there's been a terrible lot of scandal over her. She's divorced.
1: No.
0: Absolutely. And they say...
1: Oh, is that the one? Oh, do let's stop and look over the balcony at her. She is smart, isn't she?
0: Well, do you wonder?
1: Oh, Molly, you're dreadful.
0: Just look at the men flocking round her. Oh, bother. What hope have we got with flounces and forget-me-nots against a dress like hers? My goodness, there's Vincent. I'm going down before he catches sight of her. See you later, Margaret.
1: Good luck, darling.
2: Thanks, dear.
3: Margaret, what luck. I've been looking all over the place for you. Where's your dance program?
1: Oh, hello, John. I'm afraid it's pretty full.
3: Let's have a look. H.J., H.J., H.J. No need to ask who that is. Has he got a monopoly over you?
1: There's a polka and a quadrille in the second half.
3: Yes, but I don't want a polka with you or dance in a set. I want a waltz. I want to be able to talk to you, to tell you how marvelous you look. You know, I haven't seen you for an age, Margaret.
1: I'm afraid there isn't a waltz left.
3: What about this one? It's hardly started.
1: Oh, not this. I promised it to Henry. Look, he's waiting for me at the foot of the stairs. Oh.
3: What's the matter?
1: Oh, nothing. Would you like to have this waltz, John?
3: Would I? But didn't you say that Henry...
1: I thought this was the first waltz. I made a mistake. He's dancing this one with that American woman, Mrs. Marchbank.
3: Is he? Well, I never could stand her before, but now I'll be grateful to her forever. Come along, don't let's miss a bar of it. You know, I've been thinking of you all the time I've been away, Margaret. Do you know, even in Italy, I was counting the days... Why, I don't believe you're paying the least attention to what I'm saying.
1: I'm sorry, John, dear. What was it?
3: I was telling you that you're the most beautiful woman in this room, and I'm madly in love with you.
1: Stop it, John, please. You mustn't.
3: Why not?
1: Because...
3: But Henry, you don't need to tell me. It's always been him, hasn't it? Even when we were children. Do you remember that time I begged you to be my partner at the Christmas party, and you wouldn't give me an answer because you were waiting for Henry to ask you?
1: Indeed I do. We had a quarrel over it, and I fell down some stone steps and cut my head.
3: That's putting it mildly, isn't it? I heard that Henry pushed you down.
1: Oh, what nonsense. Whoever told you that?
3: Oh, one of the servants saw it happen and told my sister's governess or something. I believe he was a real little fiend at times.
1: John, you ought to be ashamed of yourself. A lot of servants gossip.
3: Well, he was, wasn't he? I remember him flying into the most awful tempers sometimes. I'll bet there's a good deal of old Nick in him still.
1: John, I didn't dance with you to talk about Henry.
3: That's right, let's forget him. Now, how about getting out of here? It's horribly crowded. I hear that Lady Winterton's show of begonias is wonderful this year. Like to see them? The conservatory is just through this door.
1: John, you're irresistible.
3: If only I thought you meant it.

0: Tell me about yourself, Dr. Jekyll. What do you do besides hit a hearse like a red Indian? I was watching you at the hunt today.
1: Were you? I didn't see you.
0: Oh, no. I'm no Amazon. I was comfortably wrapped up in rugs and getting a view from the Marchioness's carriage.
1: Oh.
0: Do you utterly despise me for that?
1: Oh, not at all. It seems right enough somehow. I couldn't imagine you riding over fences and getting splashed with water and mud.
0: Or landing headfirst in a ditch.
1: Poor Tilly Lansdowne. She did take a tumble, didn't she?
0: You know, you dance as well as you ride.
1: Oh.
0: Do you know that?
1: You'll have my head turned soon.
0: Does it turn easily?
1: Too easily. Whenever a pretty woman passes by.
0: How old are you?
1: Oh, now, that's not fair.
0: Why? You're not still so young that you're ashamed of your age, are you?
1: Well, I'm 22.
0: And everything to learn. No, not everything. I can see that now. There's just that about your eyes.
1: But still, a lot. A whole lot. If anyone would teach me.
0: Are you an apt pupil?
1: A diligent one.
0: Well, we'll see. Are you fond of flowers, Dr. Jekyll?
1: Well, that all depends.
0: I believe Lady Winterton's hothouse is marvelous. Someone was telling me.
1: Well, the conservatory's just through this door. Shall we go?
2: Go back, John. This dance must be nearly over now.
3: Well, there'll be at least 10 minutes before the next one commences.
2: But I can't stay out here. People will talk.
3: About us? Oh, I wish they would. Unfortunately, they all know I've been pursuing you for years and you won't even look at me. Suppose I keep you out here and compromise you.
2: You are absurd. What good would that do?
3: If I only go far enough, you might have to marry me.
2: You'd have to go a long way.
3: I'd go to the ends of the earth for you, Margaret. I mean that. I'm always fooling with you, but you know how much I really care, don't you?
2: Please, John.
3: Oh, I know. All right, let's go back to the ballroom and I'll hand you over to your rightful guardian. But do you know what I'd like to do?
2: No.
3: Take young Henry out and knock him down for what he did to you a while ago.
2: What do you mean?
3: Oh, Margaret, don't think I didn't see. He went off with that soulless, unscrupulous American hussy when he should have danced with you.
2: Darling,
3: don't let him hurt you. I feel afraid sometimes when I think of you with him.
2: What do you mean?
3: I can't say. What would you think of me? I'm his rival. I can't talk about him to you. Tell you what I know.
2: There isn't anything. I'll not believe a thing.
3: No, I didn't think you would. Well, let's go back.
2: Listen, there's someone coming.
3: They won't see us if we stay where we are.
0: Tell me, Dr. Jekyll, do you ever come up to London?
1: Well, sometimes, but I'm at the university, you know. It doesn't give much time for pleasure.
0: But sometimes, surely. You know, you must come and see me. I have a house in Mayfair.
1: In Mayfair? Well, I may be going up at the end of next week.
0: End of next week? Then I'll count on seeing you.
2: John, do you want the rest of those dancers?
3: I do, but...
2: Do you want them?
3: Yes.
2: Very well, then. Take me out of here and don't leave me. Come along.
1: Why, Margaret!
2: Oh, hello, Henry. I'm so terribly sorry about the last dance. I came in here to talk to John. He's been telling me all about Italy, and I didn't realize it was our dance.
3: I see. Oh, that's all right. Mrs. Marchbanks, may I introduce Miss Utterson and Mr. John Fairley?
4: How do you do?
2: You took pity on poor Henry and danced with him, Mrs. Marchbanks? Oh, that was nice of you. And all the time I pictured him as a wallflower. Come along, John, dear. The next dance must be due to start.
3: Oh, I say, wait a minute. I think it's ours, isn't it, Margaret?
2: Oh, no, Henry. We have the polka and the quadrille after supper. That's all. Goodbye, Mrs. Marchbanks. Thank you so much for being kind to Henry.

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12: According to some, there are two worlds of existence. One we call the earthbound. The other, the spirit world. For those who are here on earth, time is limited. For those who inhabit the spirit realm, time is limitless. And there is a definite link between the upper strata and the lower, a link that can be bridged in the space of a few moments by those who have the power to do so. Now, I can't argue pro or con concerning this belief. Time is an observer, not a contestant. But whether you are skeptical or not, you might lend an ear to the saga of a man named Marty Kane, and then form your own conclusions.
13: Thanks a lot for picking me up, mister. It's getting dark out there. People ain't so cordial when the sun goes down.
14: I wasn't afraid of you, young man. Not after I felt your vibration.
13: My what?
14: Your vibrations, your cosmic emanations.
13: Oh. Yeah?
14: Do you know what I mean?
13: Well, I do. Don't make no difference. I ain't touchy.
14: Every one of us gives off vibrations. That's how we're able to make contact with the spirit world.
13: Are you kidding?
14: You must be skeptical. Most uninformed people are. What is your name, young man?
13: Marty Kane.
14: And mine is Leon.
13: Leon what?
14: Two names are unimportant. It is enough that the spirit of my fathers will recognize one.
11: Tell me, young man, are you employed?
14: I'm on my own.
11: What sort of work do you do?
14: Anything that pays. Right now, I'm just a tramp.
11: I admire your frankness. I also feel you might be helpful in my work.
14: What kind of work?
11: I'm a medium. I provide a link between those who are earthbound and those who occupy the spirit world.
14: You don't say.
11: I communicate with what you skeptics call the dead. Although, of course, there are no dead.
14: Well, Louis would be tickled to hear that.
11: Who is Louis?
14: A pal of mine. He fell into a cement mixer and they had to pour in through a net to find him. If Louis wasn't dead, then I'll eat this jalopy and I'll start right now with the mud guards.
11: It is odd how a man with your vibrations can lack such understanding.
14: My vibrations don't like it, they can hang on to someone else.
11: But I feel I can change you. After a while. At any rate, I'm in need of an assistant. Would you like the job?
14: What do I do?
11: Oh, see that my guests are properly seated during the film. Take care of my car. Run errands occasionally. It isn't an executive position, so to speak, but you'll find it interesting.
14: Well, that don't sound bad.
11: There is only one thing I must insist on, however.
14: Yeah, what's that?
11: Sooner or later, you'll be converted. However, until that time, you are to keep your opinions concerning my work to yourself. I cannot afford any ridicule from an employee.
14: Oh, don't worry about it, Leon. I'll keep my shirt on. And, whenever you want me to rattle a couple of chains, just say the word. We drove right to his home. It was a big wooden building that was falling apart at the seams, and it reminded me of a three-story morgue.
11: This is where I hold my fiancés.
14: Looks cozy.
11: Of course, the word fiancé is a ridiculous term. But we use it because it seems to be in the fashion.
14: You mind if I ask you a question, Leon?
11: Not at all.
14: You really got ghosts in here that talk to your pals?
11: They talk through me, Marty, using my voice. And the spirit world, young man, is far wiser than our own.
14: Suppose I want to talk to Louis. Could you get him down?
11: Louis?
14: You're the guy who fell into the cement mixer.
11: I might try. Something amuses me?
14: Yes, I was just thinking. Maybe instead of getting Louis down, you'd have to bring him up.
11: You shall see tonight how a seance works. Perhaps tomorrow you'll be less cynical.
14: Oh, Gertrude.
11: I want you to meet my new assistant. Marty, this is my very lovely wife.
14: Lovely was right. Gertrude was slightly terrific. She had long, wavy red hair that fell down to her shoulders, and the skin you loved to touch. When she walked, she swayed a little, and there wasn't a misplaced curve from her black nylon stockings to the velvet choker she wore around her pretty throat. Yeah, Gertrude was quite a dish. A seven-course dinner with nothing but dessert. And I could see she was looking me over, too.
11: Marty is to be my new assistant. You will please share him his duties, Gertrude.
15: Anything you say, Leon, darling.
11: I have to make my phone calls now. The seance tonight will begin at 9. Before you show him round, you might give him some lunch, my dear. Then you may join me upstairs.
15: Hungry?
14: Not now.
15: Why not now?
14: Not since I met you.
15: You work pretty fast.
14: I ain't got much time.
15: Where do you come from?
14: The spirit world. I'm looking for somebody to haunt.
15: Well, don't try me. I've had enough of that applesauce already.
14: You mean you ain't a medium, too?
15: I'm just bored. I want to communicate with a man for change. Not with a nut that's halfway between here and who knows where.
14: A strong talk for a guy you only met 2 minutes ago.
15: You won't repeat it.
14: No?
15: No.
14: How long you been married to this girl?
15: 6 months.
14: You're tired of him already?
15: He makes me sick.
14: And where do you hang around?
15: I like to eat.
14: Dame with your looks can eat whenever she wants.
15: Not the way I like to eat.
14: He's got cash?
15: He's no millionaire, but he does pretty well.
14: The racket pays off.
15: $100 a week.
14: Hey, that's nice lettuce. Why does he live in this drafty dump?
15: It gives him background. Besides, he likes it.
14: You don't believe in this malarkey about the spirits, huh?
15: To me, it's just nonsense. But he believes it.
14: Nah.
15: I tell you, he does. There's something peculiar about him when he goes in one of his trances. He thinks he's someone else. He swallows his own crazy line.
14: I'm looking forward to seeing it.
15: You will, tonight. You'll be seeing so much of it after a while, it'll make you sick in the stomach.
14: Huh. But that's something I wouldn't say, baby, about you. At 9 bells, the suckers trailed in. There were half a dozen dames, rest were gents. They sat around the circle with Leon at one end, and they watched him like a bunch of hungry cats would watch a bowl of cream. But it was Gertie who surprised me. She played it straight. so straight that I had to think back to remember what she was really like.
15: I believe we're ready. Are you prepared, Leon?
14: Yes. I'll do my best to establish communication tonight. Although one never knows, of course, when one is able to contact the spirit world at any given moment.
15: Mr. Kane?
14: Huh?
15: Will you put out the light?
14: Oh, sure. I just leave the little one burning over the door. There's no need to be in total darkness.
15: Are you ready, Leon?
14: My dear, I'm ready.
12: The room was almost dark because the light we left on was covered with colored paper. But I could see him anyway, rubbing his hands over his fat little face. Then suddenly he straightened out and started to sway back and forth. And the jerk was in his trance.
16: We of the spirit world are continually by your side. We watch your every move, and we in our infinite wisdom know everything and see all. We will talk with you now, and we will try to identify ourselves. Who wishes to converse with us? Speak now, please. Speak up.
17: Is my brother among you?
16: Your brother? Ah, my friend, there are so many here tonight. We shall see if we can find your brother.
17: I lost him years ago in an accident. Harry, talk to me if you hear me. Tell me you're well and happy.
16: Harry is well. Yes, he is very well. And he is happier than you are, my friend. He conveys this message to you. He tells you to work hard and be patient until the time when you shall meet again.
17: Oh, if I could just be sure.
16: Of what, my friend?
17: Of whether it's really Harry I'm talking to.
16: You do not believe.
17: Oh, it isn't that. It's just that there may be someone else in the spirit world who's speaking for Harry.
16: Harry, do you hear your brother speaking? Assure him of your presence. Assure him that we are all here.
17: There's a glow. Near the window. It's my brother. It's Harry!
12: Up to this point, I was watching the old faker shimmy from foot to foot, but when one of the customers pointed to the window, I saw it. A soft glow near the ceiling that passed across the window and disappeared. Later, when the suckers left, I was alone with Leon for a minute. He looked at me with a peculiar smile as I emptied out the ashtrays, and he seemed to read my mind.
14: Well, young man, what did you think of the girl?
12: Well, I still ain't convinced.
14: You saw the light, didn't you?
12: Yeah, sure. It could have been made by headlight reflections from a passing car.
14: How do you mean?
12: Well, go to bed some night and keep watching the window when there's traffic outside in the street. You'll see them headlights passing like, look, there goes one now.
14: Yes, there's our car lights.
17: But that isn't what you saw this evening.
14: No? What you saw was the partial materialization of a psychic phenomenon. You saw a member of the world that is not of the flesh.
12: Yeah, that's your story.
14: You are hard to convince. But one day I will prove myself to you and everyone else.
12: Yeah?
14: How? When I die.
12: Yes.
14: When I die, Marty, I will return. Nothing will stop me. I will return, young man, from the grave.
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21: One's time on Earth may be spent according to one's beliefs and inclinations, and the length of this time is a matter beyond our control. But how we use this time is something else again. But sooner or later, we must pay the piper for the dance.
15: I'm tired of it, that's all. Sick and tired of it.
21: Now, take it easy, baby.
15: Even a lot of glad to be with that sword. Look, I'll take him as much as I can stand, Marty. If I have to go through this any longer, I'll go crazy.
21: Then why don't you divorce him?
15: And starve to death?
21: Well, you got me, sugar.
15: Sure. And what have you got? Nothing but the suit of clothes on your back and a few measly banknotes on your mattress.
21: Well, if you don't want to leave him, then stop complaining. Nobody's forcing you to stay.
15: And you said you loved me.
21: What's one thing got to do with another?
15: What kind of a man are you, anyway? Do you want to go on for the rest of your life seeing you behind his back? Crawling like a cockroach every time he orders you around?
21: Who's crawling? Nobody ever saw me crawl, and nobody will.
15: Marty. Marty, darling, do something to make me free.
21: What can I do?
15: There are ways that a man can think of.
21: What are you getting at?
15: But if Leon were to die, we'd have the business. I know that by heart, and I know how to pick up the customers.
21: What do you mean? If Leon was to die.
15: He's also got a little money in the bank. 8,000 or 10,000. That would belong to me, too.
21: Now, wait a minute, Gertrude.
15: It'd be easy. He's such a fool. He'd fall for anything I told him. And we could get away with it.
21: Get away with what?
15: Murder?
21: Are you nuts? What are you saying?
15: Look, it was only a figure of speech. What I meant was we could get away with murder by leaving him flat and helping ourselves to a little of his cash on the spot.
21: Not a chance. We'd be picked up in no time.
15: You make me sick. You've got no backbone. I don't know what I'd see in you anyway.
21: Oh, now, baby, don't be like that.
15: Get your hands off me. I'm through with you, understand? I want a man, not a cream puff. I never want to see you again. Marty?
21: Yeah, Gertrude?
15: Marty, let's make up.
21: Oh, gee, baby, that's all I've been wanting to do.
15: I'm sorry I was so mean to you. Will you forgive me?
21: Sure. We'll go back to where we left off 2 weeks ago.
15: Mm-hmm. Oh, I need to tell you, we're going to town tonight.
21: Yeah? What for?
15: I have a cousin living there, and Leon sent us to take me over to see her. We'll use the car and you'll drive.
21: I wish he was going by himself instead. So as you and I could be alone.
15: We'll be alone, Marty. Yes. Very much alone. Same as you think.
21: The way she said it bothered me for a while. By the time we were in the car that night, I'd forgotten all about it. The quickest way to drive to Oaktown is across a long, high bridge. We reached it at 6:15. I was taking it easy and there wasn't much traffic, but when we hit the middle of the bridge, she suddenly asked me to stop. Well, what's the big idea?
0: I guess we'd want to show me something, Marty.
21: Here? In the middle of the bridge?
15: Well, just a moment. Come on, Leon. Let's get out of the car.
21: Hey, now, wait a minute. What are you going to see?
0: Gertrude tells me she's observed a manifestation from this bridge. At this hour of the evening.
15: Don't you remember, Martin, when we drove across 2 weeks ago?
21: Why?
15: It was in the sunset, Leon. I saw my father's face. You've got to see it with me. I've got to try to look for it again.
0: This makes me very happy, Gertrude. Up to now, in spite of all your help, I have considered you a skeptic.
15: I'm not anymore, Leon. Come on, darling, help me out of the car.
21: I sat there while they both got out. I didn't say a word. He had that look on his pan that he always had when he figured he'd made a convert. And he was falling into the edge of the bridge like a scutty after a bone. I froze to my seat, watched him. I could have yelled, but the words wouldn't come. I just sat there. Saw her turn and look up and down the bridge for a passing car. Then when she saw it was empty, as the dope kept watching the sunset, she put her arm behind his back and shoved.
15: Come on, get out of here.
21: You push.
15: Come on, get out of here, you idiot.

0: They found the body 2 days later. And Gertie put on an act. It was something to see. She said he used to walk on the bridge by himself in the moonlight, communing with his great-grandfather, and he must have fallen off. There was nothing to prove that it was murder, so they called it accidental death. And Gertie and I took over the racket and started to make it really pay. Are you ready, Gertrude?
1: I'm ready, Martin. We of the spirit world are continually by your side. We watch your every move, and we, in our infinite wisdom, know everything and see all. We will talk with you now, and we will try to identify ourselves. Who wishes to converse with us? Speak now, please. Speak.
2: I'd like to hear from my brother again. Harry. Harry, talk to me if you hear me. Are you still very happy?
1: Harry is well, but he is not very happy. He conveys this message to you. These people through whom I speak are my only means of reaching you, Charles, my loving brother. Be good to them. Help them in any way you can, so we shall never be parted.
2: Oh, yes. Yes, of course, Harry. I'll do everything in my power to keep us close, but what can I do?
1: You have money, Charles. Use it wisely.
2: Oh, let me be certain again. Let me be sure once more that it's really Harry I'm talking to.
1: There is no need for reassurance, Charles. You must only believe.
2: Wait. It's there. The glow in the window. It's Harry.
1: Are they gone?
0: Yeah.
1: How much did he give you?
0: A check for $100. Baby, this racket is a cinch. We'll get triple what Leon got, no kidding.
1: I told you to be easy.
0: Hey, you're a smart kid, Gertrude. I've got to hand it to you.
1: Oh, you're not so dumb yourself. That torch gag was wonderful. For a minute, I thought I was stuck.
0: What torch gag?
1: When you saw that light. You used the torch, didn't you?
0: Oh, I didn't use nothing. There was a headlight reflection from a passing car.
1: Passing car? Well, no, it couldn't have been. They were playing the street outside. It's been closed to traffic for 3 days.
0: I looked at her for a second, then ran to the window. She was right. The street was closed. But that was only the beginning. The next time we held a seance, I kept my eyes open. Someone was pulling a fast one, and it wasn't us.
1: But you must have...
0: I tell you, I didn't do it.
1: No, you did.
0: Well, it might have been someone in the street.
1: That sound was in the room. You heard it as well as I did.
0: What are you doing? You're falling for that stuff yourself.
1: He always said he'd try to come back. And if he has...
0: Stop that! Cut it out! You trying to drive me, Scooby? He can't come back. He's dead. 6 feet deep. That's where he'll stay forever. We tried to fight it, but it was no use. Gertie was rattled, and I was taking it pretty hard myself. But we stuck to the racket. There was too much dough in it to give in so quick. Besides, I didn't believe it. I didn't care what kind of noises they made. They made plenty, I'm telling you now.
1: I'm through.
0: Pull yourself together, Gertrude.
1: Look, I'm through, I tell you. I can't stand any longer. I'm finished, Marty.
0: Stop talking like a fool.
1: I saw your face tonight. We heard that laugh. You turned as white as a sheet.
0: Well, I knew better, though, when I thought it over. It was one of the customs. It must have been. That's all it was, Gertie.
1: Well, I wish I could believe it.
0: Then who do you think it was, for the love of my... What's going on in your mind?
1: That laugh, Marty. I've heard that laugh before. It belonged to Leon.
0: I guess we should never have held it. Last seance. We should have left well enough alone. But I got a tip that a plainclothes copper was coming down to make another investigation. We had to go through with it then and put on an act. So I got Gertie 2 stiff whiskeys and finished a couple myself. And then when the crowd came over and got themselves comfortable, put out the lights and Gertie got started.
1: We are now in communication with the spirit world. Are there any questions?
3: Yes, there are.
1: Who are you, sir?
3: Detective Fielding.
1: And what is the question which you wish to convey to those who have passed?
3: I'd like to hear from your husband, Mrs. Leon.
1: My husband?
3: Yes. One or two things I'd like to ask him.
1: My husband, it's hard to communicate with him, sir. I cannot get a vibration.
3: Try a bit harder.
1: No. No, it's impossible. Leon! No. Get him away from me. Get him away.

0: Gertie got the chair. She didn't have a chance after making a confession. What happened to me? Well, that's the payoff. They figured I was off my nut. How do you like that? They said I wasn't responsible and I was crazy in the head. They got no right to keep me here, I tell you. I don't belong in no asylum. I'm as sane as you are. They said the laugh we heard came from the detective himself and the lights could be explained. But I tell you, he still comes back even here in his cell. Why don't they believe me? Why don't they come here and listen? But you believe me, don't you? Yeah, sure you do. I'm going to prove it, too. Listen. The laugh is coming back again. Listen, and you'll hear. You hear him laughing? See? Who's crazy now?
1: Everything in stereo. 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
2: Again, I repeat, I take no sides in this particular matter. It may be fact or fiction, true or false, but there is a certain graveyard in the country that lies beyond a church, and high up in its tower you'll find a cross. Below, there's a stone marked Leon, and that is where your research should begin.
1: The clock will be heard again next week. This program was written by Lawrence Klee with Hart McGuire as the clock. June Salter was Gertrude. Ken Wayne was Marty with Kevin Brennan and Rodney Jacob. The clock, directed by John Saul, is a Grace Gibson Radio production.
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0: star and a sea.
1: The cup of gold.
2: This is the deciding shot of the tournament, ladies and gentlemen. Truman Davis, now champion, has just sunk his last putt on the last green to turn in the amazing score of 68. Jan Mason, the contender, is on the green with a 66, which in itself is even more amazing. Mason's ball lies at the very edge of the green. Looks like tough going. Should he sink the ball in one more stroke, turn in a 67 as compared with a 68 by Davis, we'll have a brand new champion. Should Jan Mason require two strokes, he would tie up the match, and three strokes would defeat him. Now Mason has just stepped into position. He's bending over the ball. He eyes the center of the green with that masterly dead-eye precision of his. Changes his footing slightly. There's not a sound from the spectators. Every breath is held in excitement. This great contender prepares for victory or defeat. He pulls back the putter slightly. Eyes the distance of the hole once more. Takes deadly aim. Hits the ball and...
3: it's in. He made it. The ball's in for the win for Jan Mason, and the crowd goes wild. It's a new champion, ladies and gentlemen. Jan Mason, the boy who came up the hard way to defeat the one and only Truman Davis. For five consecutive years, the master of it all. And here's the irony. Almost 11 years ago, when Jan Mason first thought of golf, he acted as caddy for Truman Davis, the man he defeated for the championship here today. Oh, the crowd has completely engulfed the two participants. And it's a little difficult for us to see them now. Oh, there they are, shaking hands and smiling. We're trying to make our way over to them for a few words from both Mason and Davis. Oh, will you pardon me, please? Pardon me, lady. We're trying to get through. I beg your pardon, please. We'd like to get a few words from the two gentlemen. We're trying our best, ladies and gentlemen, to make our way through this excited throng, but... ah, there's the Gold Cup. The Gold Cup for the tournament winner. It's just been handed to one of the official referees by a beautiful platinum-haired girl. The referee is about to make the presentation. No, something's wrong. The referee turns to his fellow judges. They're talking excitedly. We can't make out yet what's happening. The men are examining the Gold Cup. Oh, it's flashing in the sunlight. Really a beautiful thing. Wait a minute. What's that? Something's happened. It's Jan Mason. He's been shot. Someone shot the new champion. He's holding his left side. He's staggering. He's grabbed the Gold Cup. He's fallen out. Jan Mason is lying on the final green. The Gold Cup has gone.
1: Hello. I ask you not to disturb me, clerk. I don't care if there is someone to see me. What? Who? Lee Sanders, the radio announcer? Well, tell him I'm not in. I don't care if he is standing there watching you talk to him. Tell him you're talking to the maid. What? Hello. Who's speaking? But I was talking to the room clerk. Now, look here, Mr. Saunders. What do you want with me? No, I'm sorry. I don't have time to see you. No, I have nothing to discuss with you. Goodbye. Oh, he said he wanted to talk to me about the murder. He saw me. He's suspicious. He knows something. I must get out of here. I'll hurry and pack my things. Oh, no. No time to pack. I just put on my coat, my purse, my hat. I'll carry the hat. All right. Oh, no, not the front way, the back.
0: Going somewhere, miss?
1: Oh, who are you?
0: I'm the fellow you hung up on.
1: What do you want?
0: I figured you'd try to run out the back way.
1: I don't know you. Let me by.
0: Oh, no. Back inside. We're going to talk.
1: There's nothing I have to discuss with you.
0: I'm afraid there is. A little matter of murder.
1: How much do you know?
0: Plenty. Come on, inside.
1: But I...
0: inside. Now.
1: I have nothing to say to you.
0: You think not?
1: Not a thing in the world. I demand that you leave here at once before I call the police.
0: Oh, that way, is it? Very well. Here you are.
1: What do you mean?
0: Take the receiver. Shall I dial the number?
1: What number?
0: Police, of course.
1: Hang up that phone.
0: So... you're not as willing to call the police here as you pretend.
1: How did you find me?
0: Oh, I was lucky.
1: What do you mean?
0: You ran a stop sign downtown just after you'd come from the golf links. It was my car you almost hit.
1: Oh.
0: No one saw you leave the golf links. No one knew who you were. You weren't the girl who was officially in charge of the gold prize cup.
1: No.
0: And what's more, the cup that was given to the chief referee wasn't the official prize cup.
1: No.
0: Instead, it was some fantastic thing. A cup of pure gold, but covered with some sort of ancient writing. Well?
1: Yes.
0: Now, look here. I'm a radio reporter, and I've got a story here. I want to know what it is.
1: I don't know the explanation myself.
0: Bottle it up and save it, sister. You murdered Jan Mason.
1: Did I?
0: Didn't you?
1: No one saw who shot him.
0: That's true. But it's the general opinion that you did it.
1: The general opinion?
0: Naturally. You weren't the girl in charge of the prize cup. The real girl and the real cup have disappeared. And you were standing in a position where you could have fired the shot.
1: Are you sure of that?
0: I'm positive. I remember. I saw you.
1: Did I really shoot him?
0: What?
1: Tell me, did I really shoot him?
0: I don't know. All I know is that you were standing directly in front of Mason. And that so were six or eight others.
1: I don't know. I don't know.
0: Look here. Maybe you and I can make a deal.
1: A deal?
0: Tell me your story. Tell me what happened. Maybe I can help you.
1: I don't know what happened.
0: What do you mean you don't know?
1: All I know is there was a big crowd. And a golden cup. A little round white ball. A loud noise.
0: Go on.
1: That's all I remember. Next thing I knew, I was here in my apartment, stretched out on my bed with a gun in my hand.
0: Where is it?
1: In that drawer over there.
0: Yeah, this one over here?
1: Yes.
0: Yeah, it's been fired, a .32. Mason was killed with a .32.
1: He's dead.
0: If he isn't, sister, he's a great little pretender.
1: It wasn't my fault. I tell you, it wasn't my fault.
0: Oh, maybe it wasn't, maybe it wasn't. Now, take it easy and tell me what happened.
1: Why should I tell you?
0: Because you've got to tell somebody.
1: But who are you?
0: My name's Lee Saunders. The clerk told you that on the phone. I'm a radio reporter, sports and news. Now it's your turn.
1: What?
0: Who are you?
1: Oh, it doesn't matter.
0: Well, let me decide that. What's your name?
1: Ruth Candish.
0: What do you have against Jan Mason?
1: I didn't know him.
0: You make a habit of killing men you don't know?
1: I didn't even know him, I tell you. I didn't know him. Oh, let me alone.
0: Now, stop that.
1: No.
0: Oh, stop it, I say. Now, do you want to tell me what happened, or do you want to tell me and the police?
1: They're looking for me, aren't they? The police.
0: What do you think?
1: Listen, I've told you what happened. I don't remember a thing except a big crowd. A cup of gold, a little white ball, and a loud noise like a shot.
0: Yeah. And then you woke up here in your room with a gun in your hand. A gun that killed Jan Mason just a few moments after he'd won the golf championship.
1: It can't be true. It just can't be true.
0: You're in trouble, baby. You better let me try to help you.
1: What can you do?
0: I don't know till I've heard your story.
1: It must have been the incense.
0: Incense? Now what are you talking about?
1: It came this morning in the mail. A little package. Three little cones. It was addressed to me. There was a note inside. It's there in the drawer.
0: Where the gun was?
1: Yes.
0: This the paper it was wrapped in?
1: Yes.
0: Is this the incense?
1: Yes.
0: Well, I thought you said your name is Ruth Candish.
1: It is.
0: Well, this was addressed to Rotha Candish.
1: What?
0: Sure. Look for yourself. There, you see?
1: Yes. Did you find the note?
0: What note?
1: Oh, there it is. You dropped it on the floor.
0: Oh, this?
1: Yes. Read it.
0: Rotha, you will put a fire to one of these precisely at 1 this afternoon.
1: Yes. It was the incense.
0: What?
1: I tried to forget it, put it away, and tried to keep it off my mind, but exactly at 1, I opened the little metal box and lighted one of the cones. There was a lot of smoke, sweet, scented, thick. And that's all I remember.
0: Good Lord.
1: What are you doing?
0: Is there any more of the stuff left?
1: Oh, two more little cones.
0: Here, let's see. Yes, there are two left. Here, give me a match.
1: What?
0: A match. Get me a match.
1: Oh, no.
0: Oh, here's one.
1: Oh, don't. Please don't.
0: I'm going to see what this nonsense is all about.
1: Oh, no. Oh, please, you don't know what you're doing.
0: Now, we'll see in a minute. There.
1: Oh, I beg you not to do that.
0: So much smoke, so quickly. I don't understand how a little thing like that can produce so much smoke. That odor.
1: It's the same. The very same.
0: It's so strange.
1: Oh.
0: Smoke. Look how it rolls in great clouds, hiding everything.
1: Stop it. Stop it.
0: So much smoke, hiding everything. I can hardly see you.
1: Oh.
0: It's like we were in another world.
4: You are in another world.
0: What's that?
4: Welcome, Rotha and Letha.
0: Who are you? Where are you?
4: I am here beside you. You see?
0: Yes, and now I do. The smoke's clearing away.
1: What happened? What happened?
4: Don't you recognize me, Rotha?
1: My name's Ruth. I've never seen you before.
4: Ah, that is where you are wrong. You have seen me before.
1: No, I don't know you.
4: You mean you don't recognize me?
0: Who are you?
4: My name is Mota.
1: Mota?
4: Yes, Rotha. I am the Holy One.
1: I don't understand.
0: What's happened to us? We were in this young lady's apartment. Now we're someplace I've never seen before. Where are we?
4: You are on Vento.
0: Vento? What's Vento?
4: Vento is an offspring of Venus and Pluto.
0: What?
4: It is a planet as yet undiscovered by the scientists of the Earth. Many hundreds of thousands of years ago, Venus and Pluto collided. That probably would sound absurd to your astrologers today, but it is a fact. As a result of the collision, Vento came into being. A portion of Venus and a part of Pluto fused, broke off, and became Vento.
0: You're talking over my head.
4: Naturally, the people who existed on Pluto and those of Venus intermingled with Vento. Became a planet in its own right. As a result of that ancient catastrophe, the Ventonians came into existence. I am one of them. And the two of you are now here amongst us.
1: But how? How did we get here?
4: You remember the incense?
1: Oh, yes.
0: The incense?
4: It is one of Vento's secrets. A tiny cone that emits a vapor powerful enough to permit anyone in contact with it to do as we here on Vento bid him to do.
0: It still got me goofy. After I started the incense burning, everything changed. We ended up here.
4: Naturally. Because when you came in contact with the released vapors, I bade both of you to come here. And here you are.
0: Oh, now what do you take us for? This is the 20th century. Folks like us aren't taken in by some crack.
4: Just one moment. Here. Would you look through this?
0: Through what?
4: This telescope. Here. Right through here.
0: Oh, now.
4: It will not hurt you to look, will it?
0: If you insist.
4: That's right. In there. Now. What do you see?
0: A large round globe.
4: It is the Earth. 10 million miles from here.
0: Preposterous.
4: You think so? Here. I'll turn on the ultra-penetrating ray machine and show you how preposterous it is. Now, what do you see?
0: Closer. It's coming closer. Yes, something's happening.
4: The ultra-penetrating ray is making 10 million miles of distance look like only inches.
0: It is the Earth. There's Europe. Great Britain. China and Australia. Now I can see the California coast. And Mexico, Texas, Oklahoma, Illinois, Florida, Pennsylvania, New York.
4: Suppose we concentrate upon Florida. There.
0: No. It's not possible.
4: What do you see, Mr. Saunders?
0: A funeral. The funeral of Jan Mason, the golfer.
1: Oh, no.
4: Suppose you permit Rotha to look, Mr. Saunders.
0: Yes, all right.
4: Go right ahead, Rotha.
0: That's right. There. You still do not remember Rafa?
1: Why do you call me Rafa?
0: Because that is your name.
1: My name is Ruth.
0: When you were here, you were called Rafa.
1: When I was here?
0: Many centuries ago, Rafa, you were originally a Ventonian.
5: What are you talking about?
0: We have theories of reincarnation, as you do on your Earth.
1: Yes, I've heard about it vaguely, but...
0: The one failing is that your theories do not go far enough.
5: What do you mean?
0: That there is such a thing as reincarnation, Mr. Saunders. But it is not restricted to one single planet, such as the Earth.
5: You surely aren't trying to tell us that Miss Kendish here is the reincarnation of someone who lived up here.
0: Whether or not you accept it, it remains a fact.
5: Oh, that's utterly ridiculous.
0: I'm glad I had the foresight to think of your reluctance to believe. So I have prepared the truth.
5: Prepared what?
1: What are you talking about? What's the explanation of all this?
0: Must I explain it again? The vapor of the incense I sent you, once it surrounds you, you are at the mercy of the Ventonian who...

0: You are at the mercy of the Ventonian who sent it. You on your planet would call it black magic. But it is merely nothing more than applied science.
1: What's this proof you were talking about?
0: I will extinguish the lights and show you. Here on Vento, all time, all incidents are recorded. I shan't attempt to explain them completely. Suffice it to say, the principle is somewhat similar to that of your talking pictures. Only on a much more advanced and widespread scale. Anything that has ever happened here on Vento since the invention of this recorder can be reviewed by those who wish to see it. That's why there is no crime, no evil here. Now, I turn on the machine. I must ask you to be silent. Do not speak.
2: Mr. Saunders, look.
0: Quiet.
2: That's me.
0: Quiet, I say. It is you, but not in your present body. It is you of centuries ago. Watch closely now and listen.
2: Come in.
3: Darling.
2: Kenta, dearest.
3: Forgive me for coming to you so late, but I had to see you before tomorrow.
2: Oh, I'm glad you're here, dearest. I've waited for you all day.
3: I've been at practice.
2: Are you ready for the game tomorrow?
3: Yes, quite. I fear I'll have trouble defeating Yana, though. He's become quite expert.
2: Oh, do you care so much?
3: Lotha, if I should lose tomorrow... Oh, but we mustn't think of such a thing. Victory means everything to both of us.
2: Oh, he can't win now. My poor, poor Kenta. He tried so hard. Oh, but now it's too late. Unless there's a miracle. If Yana misses two strokes... Oh, but he can't. And even if he did, it would be a draw. If he takes but one stroke, my poor Kenta will be defeated. Yana is ready now. If he does it in a single stroke, Kenta has lost. Now. He did it. Yana did it. My poor, poor Kenta.
3: My dearest one, I come to you, but without the cup of gold.
2: No, does it matter so much?
3: Yes, yes, much. I promised that you should have the cup.
2: But I don't mind.
3: I should have won.
2: We still have each other, Kenta. We will be married.
3: No. No, Ratha. For yesterday, I swore by the great god Venda that... Should I not be victorious, I wouldn't be worthy of you.
2: You swore by Venda?
3: Yes, yes. A sacred oath. I was so eager for victory, I knew that the very thought of losing you forever would inspire me to win. But I failed.
2: An oath sworn to Venda is a holy oath. I must resign myself to it. But now... Now I swear by the great god of Venda, a holy and a sacred oath, that I will avenge what has happened. I will take vengeance from Yana if all eternity is required for me to do it.
0: I believe that is all the proof you need.
4: Ruth, did you know Truman Davis?
2: Truman Davis?
4: Truman Davis, the national golf champion, the one who was beaten by Jan Mason.
2: No. No, I didn't know either of them.
0: You think not, Rotha? Don't you recognize the man called Jan Mason? He is the reincarnation of the man Yana, who defeated Kenta in the games many years ago.
2: It all seems so familiar, and yet I'm so upset.
0: You swore a terrible oath centuries ago. An oath to work vengeance upon Yana. In your span of life here on Vento... You did not find the opportunity to avenge yourself. And so, as one of the high priests of Vento, it was my duty to bring to a climax your ancient oath.